0: continue to get a helmet and maybe get more carries and get more involved and proves himself a little more good or bad. You know, at least gives you more running back tape. And there's always way more behind the scenes. Like, I'm not calling out Tomlin or the staff. You know, how could you bench him that early? I'm not in the building.
1: Yeah.
0: Maybe he should have got benched before that. Sure. I mean, I don't know.
1: Maybe he was making those mistakes in practice, right, and then he did it, and no one sees that, and he does it in the game.
0: I can't trust this guy at all.
1: Exactly, yeah, right.
0: I don't know why.
1: Get him out of here.
0: But it would have been nice from our vantage point and from a evaluations vantage point had that never happened, or at least he got another chance
1: to
0: be a contributor, even if they just took him off special teams, which I'm sure they had to do. The other thing is, if I'm his lawyer, is the folks that love the pick, and I liked the pick. I didn't love the pick at the time. One of the best things about Caleb Johnson as an Iowa back profile was give him a big workload. As the game goes on, he gets better. Typical, wears down the defense.
1: Kind of like Najee we used to talk about with Najee.
0: He can handle a heavy workload. Heavy run scheme at Iowa. You know, they don't throw much. You know what you're getting. The whole world's keying on them. And that was one of my problems when they picked them, was I spelled it out on the drive. Like, there's a road where he never gets to show you that he's a 20-carry guy because he's not good enough.
1: Mm-hmm.
0: It's easy to say Genty's a 20-carry guy because he's special. You're Love.
1: Jeremiah Love.
0: Right, yeah. Or Bijan or whatever. But you got to be the best guy in the room to be the volume back.
1: Yes.
0: And Warren's really good. I'm talking about my thoughts at the time. So he never really got to do the thing that he's best at.
1: And then Kenneth Gainwell burst onto the scene, and you got to get that guy the ball.
0: Yeah. And he, frankly, he may never, because he's not the best guy in the room.
1: Yeah.
0: You know,
1: he might be in that same boat again here in 26.
0: I mean, does anyone listening want to be like, well, let's give Caleb Johnson 20 carries in week one no matter what, and let him wear down defenses? Not if he's averaging 2.1 yards a carry.
1: Exactly right.
0: You know what I mean?
1: Exactly
0: so
1: right.
0: One of the things he brought to the table, he didn't even get the chance to show you. And he still might. You know, again, that book's still unwritten, but, you know.
1: And I also, I know a lot of people do, RJ, but I don't think Roman Wilson is in the same boat. I think there's a big difference between a two-year sample size and a one-year sample size. I think Caleb Johnson should have a little bit more of a
0: leash.
1: Yeah. Yeah. Than Roman Wilson.
0: Mm-hmm. It's just easy because they're skill position players. They're highly visible. If it was a guard, you wouldn't notice as much. They're both third-round picks in subsequent years, so you lump them together. I have a lot of concerns about Roman, though, too.
1: Same.
0: You know, like, I could easily be his prosecuting attorney and not make him look great.
1: I think right now it might be a little bit easier to be Caleb Johnson's defense attorney, a little bit easier to be Roman Wilson's prosecuting attorney.
0: Yes. But the roster spots are more available for Roman at the moment.
1: Totally.
0: Yeah.
1: John says, I was just catching up on Friday's show and you guys joking about sitcoms. I would argue that the league had a worse ending than How I Met Your Mother. Also, I have a terrible towel with Tunch and Wolf's autographs on it. How do I go about getting you to Rob and Max to sign it as well, if possible? That last part's good, John, because I've had a couple people who have asked similar things lately. Matt and I, we say this a few times a year. The best, if you want us to deface your terrible towel and sign it, we will. All right? That's like driving a car off the lot. The property value immediately goes down. But if you want it,
0: Tunch and Wolf one's going to be worth more.
1: That's right. And Max Starks, I can understand you wanting that one. But if you want Matt and I to sign it too.
0: Rob, not so much.
1: Yeah, Rob. Yeah. He's a little whimsical Rob King there. Training camp.
0: Well, Max might not.
1: No, Max is there at training camp every year. Yeah, he flies in and stays the whole time. That's really now.
0: And it's not hard to find us walking around.
1: It's not hard to find us. We are doing shows in the same spot every day. It's a big open campus.
0: I don't know if
1: there's
0: tweeters from Canada
1: or
0: Ethiopia or Antarctica, too.
1: That's the kicker that I always tell people, because that's really the only time. Like, Matt doesn't, if you're someone who lives in Arizona and you're like,
0: I don't go to the game.
1: Matt doesn't go to the games, and I get to the stadium 5 hours early because I have a million different things to do, and it's a busy, hectic. I have about 20 minutes to breathe before kickoff and get some food, and that's about it.
0: Training camp. I don't go to the home games, and And frankly, you're not going to run out and meet somebody in the parking lot.
1: I can't.
0: Lot.
1: I mean, again, I have 20 minutes.
0: Yeah, right.
1: If it's a 1 o'clock game from 8 a.m. to kickoff, I have 20 minutes of free time. So
0: use the bathroom or eat or
1: whatever. That's what I do is I go get some food and, you know, maybe I run through the press box and yell at DeFabo and Bacco and all those in the damn.

0: Ski and Halleck and all those guys. But yeah, if you are at training camp, that is the easiest way to make it happen. We'll take pictures. We'll sign whatever.
1: Oh, for sure.
0: We've had a couple people that have asked that. That's really the logistically like only way.

0: difficult.
1: And I don't, I mean, I think everyone can equate to this because I don't sign autographs. Is my autograph the same as my signature? Like on a check, I just go, that looks terrible or whatever. Like my signature's terrible.
0: My signature's terrible, but it's pretty close to the same every time.
1: But I actually thought about it. Like maybe I'll make it look like it says Matt Williamson.
0: So that people
1: have some clue. But doing that on a towel is really hard to
0: really
1: do.
0: Really hard. Really hard.
1: Like I guess there's an art to learning how to sign autographs.
0: Yes.
1: Which we'll probably never know.
0: I don't know if we need to. I don't know if we need to master that.
1: No, but I was just. I found it odd. I'm like, oh, this sounds easy. It's a terrible
0: it's
1: towel.
0: Tough.
1: And I'm like,
0: you know, it's like trying to sign a bath towel. You know what I mean? It's like it's just wavy.
1: It's not flat. It's right? Wavy yeah.
0: And
1: right.
0: Not
1: right.
0: Flat.
1: It looked nothing like Matt Williamson when I was done with it. Sorry, whoever that was, but you know.
0: Somebody had me sign a Steelers jersey a couple years ago, and I asked him like 5 times. I'm like, are you sure?
1: I have too.
0: Are you sure?
1: You better be sure.
0: You better be sure, all right? Because
1: just say it was some player that got cut.
0: That's exactly
1: right.
0: Or no, just be like, you know, like 20 years from now, you can be like, oh, that's Santonio Holmes right there, Super Bowl MVP.
1: That's Ben. He just, you know, he was stumbling. It did, you know, just didn't drop the marker while he was writing it.
0: You see the W right there? That's Watt. That's T.J. Watt.
1: Yeah. I'm sure there's some MW that's played for the team that's decent.
0: It has to be.
1: Not as many U's.
0: Monster Mayhem asks, you know, after the report of the Cardinals being interested in Aaron Rodgers, would there be any scenario where you guys would be interested in the possibility of trading Aaron Rodgers for Jacoby Brissett so you could have, you know, someone in
1: Dawned
0: that veteran role?
1: You have to sign him first, though.
0: You'd have to sign. It'd have to be a sign and trade. Yes.
1: What was? I know we went over that tag.
0: I almost would rather. I think it comes down to: would you rather have Jacoby Brissett? Or would you rather have the comp pick that would come with Aaron Rodgers? And I think I'd rather have the comp pick.
1: I'd rather the comp pick because Brissett still wants more money. I don't know how much more, but I don't really want to extend
0: He also asked, do you think Brissett has a higher upside than Mason Rudolph? I do. Not drastically, but yes.
1: This is a knock on Rudolph, but people love Brissett.
0: Yeah.
1: I mean,
0: he's got a lot of traits and tools.
1: I mean, like as a leader, as a locker room guy, learned from Brady,
0: okay.
1: You know, tough guy. I've always been a Brissett fan. I think he's a borderline starter. A lot of people look at him just as a backup. I think he's better than that. Threw the ball 8 million times for a bad team last year. I would hope he could do better than going into camp with him as your starter, though.
0: That's where I'm at, too.
1: To me, that screams Aller's going to take over it. I mean, that's what they're doing with Carson Beck. I mean,
0: if that's the plan, all right.
1: I get it, at least, right. I'd love to get a look at Aller and or Howard, you know. Under those circumstances.
0: Absolutely. Let's take our last.
1: I'd rather get the comp pick.
0: I think I'd rather get the comp pick. Could be a pretty decent one, too.
1: Mm-hmm.
0: Let's take our last break here. We'll continue with more of your questions, comments, concerns, and reactions as we close this thing down. Euler, Williamson, it's The Drive, Steelers Nation Radio on the Steelers Audio Network.
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6: Final segment of the day here on The Drive, Steelers Nation Radio on the Steelers Audio Network. We'll continue with some of your questions, comments, concerns, and reactions to get us out of here. I do like, this is my favorite time of the year for audience participation, Matt, because we get a lot of football, Caleb Johnson and Roman Wilson questions.
7: Oh, yeah, yeah.
6: We get a lot of, where's your favorite place for pierogies in Pittsburgh type questions. And it's the time of year that we can, you know, we can take a break and we can joke about sitcoms, you know, for 60 seconds.
8: And then people
6: seconds.
8: Can write us back after our answers and the conversations
6: it's like
8: continue.
6: Good, it's like a good
8: and,
6: callback joke. Did you ever watch The League, that TV show?
8: Yeah,
6: that
8: I liked
6: John
8: it a lot.
6: Referenced?
8: I thought it was hilarious. I don't remember how it ended.
6: Same here. And I don't think maybe even I... There's
8: I
6: a
8: might
6: lot
8: not
6: of
8: have
6: shows,
8: finished the season.
6: There's a lot of shows that I like and never end up finishing in kind of that comedy realm.
8: Yeah.
6: Because the plot doesn't...
8: I remember the end not grabbing me as much.
6: Matt and I both love The Bear, of course, the Hulu show. Mm-hmm. And they just kind of released a surprise episode that's a prequel episode.
8: Yeah, I'm watching it tonight or tomorrow.
6: I'm gonna.
8: Sure,
6: my wife and I were already like, we're watching this tonight. Those are the type of TV. Like, I love the comedy show. South Park might be my favorite TV show of all time.
8: Never saw an episode. Well, I know that that's like embarrassing as can be.
6: That's all right. You were just.
8: It's not all right.
6: You were too busy watching football films.
8: Well, I know. But.
6: But those shows, like, it's not the plot that hooks you in. You know, like.
8: Oh, yeah, yeah, no.
6: The television.
8: Waiting on the edge of your seat.
6: Yes.
8: What happens,
6: and so a lot of shows like that, I watch them, but like Always Sunny in Philadelphia is another one for me. I haven't seen every single episode ever in chronological order, but I've seen a ton of it. I think it's hilarious.
8: Like The Simpsons.
6: The Simpsons.
8: I gave up on The Simpsons.
6: It's 30 seasons.
8: Yeah, it's well, 30 seasons too, but it's like, I think I've probably seen enough.
6: Yes.
8: Yeah.
6: But man, like Breaking Bad, Game of Thrones, Sopranos.
8: Oh, I watch them over
6: the
8: and over.
6: The Wire.
8: And over. Yeah,
6: yes.
8: Yeah, yeah.
6: I can watch those shows. I'm actually, my wife and I are in the middle of rewatching Breaking Bad. For like the first time in a decade right now. It's so good. It is so, it's incredible.
8: Those A-level shows, I always get more out of them the second time around, and I don't mind going third, fourth, whatever.
6: Yep.
8: Yeah.
6: I got to do Succession that you've been telling me to, you've been telling me to get on forever. With that, Ian asks, good afternoon, sirs. I need to know your favorite ice cream spot in the greater Pittsburgh area. Love you guys.
8: I don't have one.
6: So mine, I think, is kind of cheating. I don't know if it's really an ice cream spot. I'm a big Milkshake Factory guy, though.
8: Okay.
6: I know people love Pages, right? That's the one on East Carson. TV's given. That's your spot, right? TV is Pages.
8: Is that the one on the corner there when I drive home?
6: On East Carson.
8: I've stopped. It's really good. It's real close to the facility.
6: I know Scoops on Beverly is very popular.
8: I've been there a million times. It's been there my whole life.
6: Yep.
8: Fine.
6: I'm trying to think of the place in the Strip District.
8: Some of them are just good location. I'm not taking away from ice cream places. But
6: yes.
8: It's like,
6: yes. That, and Dave and Andy's. Well, you got any Clavins? Shout them out. You got one, Nate Dogg? You got one, Clavins? Interesting.

0: Yeah, I.
1: There's been some like homemade custards and stuff that are really good.
0: Ooh, yeah.
1: But a lot of them are just. What was that? Cold Stone was Cold kind Stone. Of fun. They'd cut it up in front of you and just do different things.
0: People like Millie's a lot. There's a couple of those in the Pittsburgh area. Pages is the name that you hear the most, I think. And Pages is awesome. I'm a big milkshake guy, though.
1: Yeah.
0: I ice cream, especially now that I have kids, like they get the ice cream, my daughters. Mm-hmm. And so dad's got to be on duty and make sure it's not in and up in the car chair, on the floor.
1: End up all over the place.
0: Exactly,
1: yeah.
0: Right. So the milkshake is just, it's easy and versatile and I can keep it humming.
1: My son, when he was young, two trips in a row spilled an entire milkshake in the front seat of our Volvo. It was like this much stuff to do, like, in other words, it was in the back seat. I mean, say he was too young to be in the front seat. But you had to do that, like splash it off with your hands. There was so much. And then just saw sticky forever. Yeah.
0: Terrible.
1: Kids are the worst.
0: Joe.
1: Oh, one good spot near us. Mm-hmm. Sarah's Candy in Cannonsburg.
0: Yeah.
1: You know, like, it's an awesome place, but they're...
0: Ice cream.
1: The ice cream, milkshake, and options is really fun, too. I mean, it's very kid-friendly, as you'd imagine. Chocolate everywhere, and, you know.
0: I think I've told this to you before, but I don't know. I'm convinced, best milkshake in the world is at Hershey's Chocolate World in Hershey, PA.
1: Never been, but I bet.
0: Because sure they have all the fresh candy. Like, you can go up and you can tell them, I want... Reese's, I want this, I want that, they've got that fresh Hershey Dairy. Oh, their milkshakes at Chocolate World are unbelievable.
1: My daughter and I are very much looking forward to when Chick-fil-A gets the peach milkshake back.
0: Oh,
1: that's a game changer.
0: Those
1: not
0: are
1: a Pittsburgh-only thing. But
0: those are outstanding.
1: Yeah, they should be year-round.
0: Joe says, segment suggestion, Matt answers fantasy football questions once a week from tweeters and YouTube commenters.
1: Absolutely. I saw that. I thought it was a wonderful idea.
0: It's a great idea.
1: Right.
0: Anytime you guys want to shoot fantasy football questions, mm-hmm. go for it. I know, obviously, when we get closer to draft season, we'll get into much more of that. But if you guys got them now, send them, and we will run them past the football arbiter that is Matt Williamson.
1: I'm very preliminary in my fantasy breakdown so far, but it is officially fantasy season after the draft. So,
0: Scott in New Jersey. Here's an interesting conversation along the lines of what to do with Aaron Rodgers and if the people who just want to roll with the two young quarterbacks. Scott says, I get the desire to go with the young pups, but with a new coach, with a new offense, I would like to see that get rolling first. Guys like Michael Pittman, Jeremy, Wiegen, Eli, Nowakowski, even Wilson and Johnson are all priorities, and I don't think that they will work or get fixed with two guys with no NFL reps. It's a good point, Scott.
1: I see what you're saying. Yeah, that's an interesting way of putting it, because I think there is something to building the nest from having success before, you know. And that's actually one of my favorite things about Rodgers' return is I've often mentioned him working. Aller and Howard follow him around like ducklings. I think that's invaluable. But it's probably true for Troy Faltano and Frazier, too.
0: Sure,
1: and, you know,
0: sure,
1: and all those dudes. And not being the work, you know. Is it really beneficial? I'm not picking on Howard. You put Howard in there or Aller in week one, and you're like a bottom three offense. Did you really help the nest more than even if you're spinning your wheels for a year, the young guys understand what it's like to be a pro sure. and where they're supposed to be, and this is how I pick up protections and all those type of things. I don't know that failure, even like Cam Ward last year. I love Cam Ward, but... Did they help the nest because it was just a miserable situation?
0: Yeah.
1: You know?
0: It's a lot to ponder, and there's no right answer or else everybody would do it.
1: Mm-hmm.
0: Josiah says, for future around campus segments, can we add years of eligibility to their scouting report?
1: No. It's too hard.
0: There is a world where the Steelers get Aaron Rodgers for 2026 and all the college quarterbacks go back to school and we get to see Aller and Howard while waiting for 2028.
1: Maybe.
0: But I mean, not all the college quarterbacks. Trinidad Chambliss
1: they're not all going to go back.
0: Like some of these guys, Chambliss has to come out. Sam Levitt has to come out. A lot of these guys, Mateer, have to come out.
1: You might not land them.
0: I do think Arch could return for another year, but he's more likely to come out. Dante Moore. I mean, I think Lenora Sellers has to come out. So yeah, some of these guys, Julian Sahin is certainly still young. I mean, there's a lot of names.
1: Quarterbacks drafted next year.
0: But there's going to be quarterbacks drafted in the first round. And I know there were two in the first round this year. I would be very confident to wager a nice chunk of money that it's over two first round. Oh,

0: quarterbacks everything I have. Drafted next yeah. year. I will do my best, though, that by the time we get into the season, Josiah, to let everybody know these guys could return, these guys are out of eligibility unless they, you know, sue the NCAA and go to extreme lengths.
1: But as we mentioned, that's way harder to do than
0: it
1: ever was.
0: It's way harder to do than it ever was before, certainly. Let's see here. We've got time for a couple more. Corbin asks, best American band of all time. Keep up the great work, gentlemen. Good question, Corbin.
2: You're going with the Dead.
0: Yeah, I mean, the Grateful Dead are my favorite American band of all time. Mm-hmm. And I think they're the most quintessential American band of all time. But it's also, you can make a really good argument for Guns N' Roses. You can make a really good argument for Van Halen. And even as much as they're not my cup of tea, Aerosmith, I think, deserves a shout in the conversation, too.
1: Yeah. I mean, I think Bruce Springsteen counts.
0: So that's...
1: We've had this Pursuita conversation at the bars.
0: This is a conversation Matt, Pursuita, and I, and Dale, and people would have it at Sharky's all the time, is best American band. Like, does Bruce Springsteen count as a band, or is it Bruce Springsteen and the E Street Band? Or are we talking
2: Tom Petty a band?
0: Was Tom Petty a band? Is Jimi Hendrix a band? And Matt says yes.
1: I say
0: yes. And I don't hate that logic.
1: Because they're also, it's not, and the E Street Band. I mean, there's also more to the title. And from what I know, they've pretty much ran with the same people. It's not like he just grabs any random drummer.
0: Like, is Bob Dylan a band?
1: Yeah. I mean, I think you got to call them performers. You know what I mean?
0: So that's why I think, like, I think it's fun to have, like, the best American band. Like, give me your Mount Rushmore of American bands, and then give me your Mount Rushmore of American artists. Yeah. Because, like, my Mount Rushmore of bands would be, like, Guns N' Roses, Van Halen, Aerosmith, Grateful Dead. Just off the top of my head, thinking about it real quick.
1: And we're talking about, like, rock bands.
0: Yes.
1: Like, I don't think we're going to Elvis or Michael Jackson.
0: Michael Jackson. Yeah, Taylor Swift. Certainly. Yeah,
1: right.
0: And then you're, like, rock and roll artists, Mount Rushmore could be, like, Hendrix and Bob Dylan and Chuck Berry and, you know, Bruce Springsteen.
1: Guns N' Roses is my favorite answer to the question. It's my favorite of the question, because they're my number two band behind Zeppelin.
0: I think at their height, they're tough to...
1: They're pretty strong.
0: Yeah.
1: Pretty strong.
0: One more that I think I should probably throw in the conversation, even though they're not my cup of tea, although I did see them once in concert like 4 years ago, and it was awesome. Metallica.
1: Oh, yeah.
0: I mean, they are...
1: Yeah.
0: They go over to Russia and play to 200,000 people. Like, they are... I mean, they are
1: global.
0: I forget
1: the gentleman's name we were talking to at Sharky's last summer, but he, like, books bands, and he's from Philly, and
0: Brandon.
1: He's a Steelers fan.
0: He's a Flyers Steelers fan. There's a couple of those of you out there. We won't hold it against you. Scott in New Jersey, who tweeted us earlier, is one of those.
1: But I was just talking to him a little bit, and again, the second information, he was talking about who sells out an arena easiest. And he's like, Taylor Swift's one.
0: Of course.
1: He's like, Metallica's two. I'm like,
0: right. I do remember him saying that.
1: I'm like, still. I'm like, wow, I never would have guessed they were two. Maybe someone out there knows better than me, but they got to be near the top. If he brought him up that quick. I was like, really?
0: I think they deserve a shout in these comments. And again, not necessarily my favorite style of music, but I did see them at PNC Park like 3-4 years ago, and they were awesome. I kept telling myself, I'm going to leave after this song. I'm going to leave after this song. I'm going to leave after this song.
1: Because
0: it was a Sunday night. I don't know if you remember this. It was Sunday night right after training camp ended.
1: Okay. Oh, yeah, yeah.
0: And everyone was gassed and like, I don't want to, And I, you know.
1: At PPG.
0: PNC Park.
1: I saw them at PPG recently. I was trying to think. They were here.
0: I was like, I just wanted to get home from training camp. It's been a long 3.5 weeks. And our buddy Dan Quinlan is like, hey, I got Metallica. I got a suite ticket for you if you want to go. And Greta Van Fleet's opening, who's a band that I wanted to see too. And I was like, okay, I'll go. I was like, I'll just leave early. And I did all throughout the concert.
1: I was like,
0: I'm going to leave after this song. I'm going to leave after this song. And I ended up staying until the very end. It was unbelievable. Yeah. It was so good.
1: I was late to the Metallica party. This kind of makes me a fair weather Metallica fan, but they had 4 or 5 great albums.
0: Amazing.
1: And then the Black Album came out, and that's when they actually were on DVE. And that's when I like gave them a chance. But then I went back and bought Ride of Lightning.
0: Sure.
1: Yeah.
0: They definitely deserve a shout in those conversations. Good questions today. We got plenty more to get to. We'll get to some of those tomorrow, along with any others that you all have. As always, you know where to get at us if you want to get involved. But that will do it for us for today. Big thanks to Nate Dogg, Nathan on the ones and twos, Mr. TV, Tyler V on the video side of the production. For Matt Williamson, I'm Wes Euler. Take care, everybody. We will talk to you tomorrow. As always, you know where to find us. It's on your 24/7 home of the black and gold, Steelers Nation Radio, on the Steelers Audio Network.
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10: Chris, whatever walk of life we go down, whatever thing we fall in love with, we want that to be for life, right? We want to be creatures that mate for life, whether that be with our spouses, whether that be with our teams, whether that be with really anything. That's what we're looking for as humans, right? We're looking for that monogamy. We're looking for that
11: soulmate.
10: One person, yes, the soulmate. And Nick Herbig has found his soulmate. Because according to his agent over the weekend, Chris, we all saw, he wants to be a Steeler for life. So we begin there today in such an existential place. We debate, did we make mistakes? No, I'm just kidding. We're talking about Herbig to start the blitz today. Do you, don't you, as far as an extension is concerned with him? We've spent so much time talking about Joey Porter Jr. when it comes to that draft class and how slam dunk of a easy decision it is to give him a extension, and that's going to come at some point this offseason. Herbig is certainly the person sitting in second place.

0: when it comes to that class as far as extensions are concerned. He's certainly the one that I would say deserves it probably the most other than Joey. Now, Darnell has a little bit of a say, I think, when it comes to that. But I'd lean towards Nick Herbig.
1: You never bring up Benton when you do this. I was going to point that out. You always gloss over the second round pick who's been starting since a rookie year. That's okay. Go on. I don't mean to take this somewhere else. But
0: would
1: right.
0: you put Benton in front of Herbig?
1: No.
0: Then how dare you make me look bad, Chris?
1: But I'm from Darnell Washington. All right, I'm sorry. It's funny.
0: I was rolling, you son of a gun.
1: I'm sorry. I didn't mean to move you a minute, but I always note that you're so many guys.
0: We got so many guys to extend. Forget about this guy.
1: The only three that started every game he's played. By the way, the other two don't even start necessarily. Although Barton, whatever. I'm not going to. It's Darnell kind of starts.
0: But as you said,
1: I'm sorry. Get back on track. I apologize for.
0: You would put her big second. On your list as well, so yes. I'm not wrong, okay.
1: despite me
0: forgetting Benton,
1: yes.
0: quote-unquote forgetting. As far as you know, I forgot. But Herbig is that guy, with the agent coming out this week and saying, hey, Steeler for life, we're starting to see kind of the currents of that river push towards, let's get to the table, huh? Let's start to negotiate a little bit here. Chris Adamski, Tom Opperman, you already know that, though. Mm-hmm. You clicked on the podcast to listen to this show, so you know what the hell you're getting. It's the Steelers Blitz. I'm in such a tough spot. I hate to do that in the radio, but I'm in such a tough spot when it comes to what I will do with Nick Herbig, because his production is an anomaly almost with the amount of snaps that he gets and what he brings to the table, sack wise, impact wise. It is extremely, dare I say, out of whack a little bit when you look at it. And maybe it's not. Maybe this is who he is, but like, just based on all the track records of data that we've ever collected ever, it just seems like it's a little bit of a wonky kind of return. But it's been now 3 going on 4 years, Chris, and his playing time stays in the same kind of spot if everybody's healthy. And his production continues to be, again, baffling, an anomaly, almost an outlier when you look at things like that, because he should not be, you know, grading as high as he is in the PFFs and getting the sacks per snaps that he is with the limited playing time that he has. But when you extrapolate that out, you know what I mean? Like when you say, like, okay, let's blow him up to this production level at a full-time service, he's top of the tier when it comes to a pass rusher in the NFL, like up towards the Watts and the Garretts.
1: Yeah, it's just so many fascinating layers to the Nick Herbig, I guess, decision if you're the Steelers. And
0: we start with performance.
1: Yes, and pound for pound, or snap for snap, I guess it's just a better way to put it. But
0: let's keep it in football, not boxing, please.
1: His size, that'll factor in later, I guess. I think his size.
0: We'll get to pound for pound in a second here.
1: Which I didn't mean it that way, but you can make that case. In terms of a per snap basis, in terms of pass rushing, right, he is up there not only in terms of – if you just go by the raw numbers, per snap played pass rushing, he outperforms T.J. Watt, he outperforms Myles Garrett, he outperforms the entire league.
0: That's why I say, like, it's a bit of an anomaly, it's a bit of an outlier.
1: There's sample size issue, has to be, right? I mean, I love Nick Herbig as a player, I'm not putting him down, I don't think he's the greatest of all time.
0: He's not Myles Garrett, he's not T.J. Watt.
1: Exactly, he's not the best, in the number one best in the league with a bullet. No, he's not. So, you have to... There's a little bit of projection you have to make, which after 3 seasons, right, that you're normally not in this case if you're a team offering an extension. You know 3 years of data, you've seen him play. You know what he does. And he has made, obviously, a handful. I mean, T.J. Watt missed the games, of course, because of the lung thing last year. He has made starts. So there is that involved. And I do think, and without looking at it right in front of me, the data, I do believe that during the games he starts, his per snap production goes down. But again, that's just natural because that was unsustainable. It's unsustainable for him to do it. And to be quite frank, when he's in a backup role, he's probably coming in on it's 3rd and 11.
0: The situation isn't working for him on those early downs. He gets kind of beat up a little bit because you got to stop the run.
1: Yes,
0: you're putting, and I don't mean to say beat up a little bit, like he's like, I can't take it. No, like he's got to exert a ton more of his energy because he's got to, you know, push off these tackles and then make a tackle on a running back in the backfield. So it's just a lot harder for him. Then it gets to that 3rd down. And just naturally, you're not given that crazy Tasmanian devil pass rush that you usually
1: do. Come off the bench and run out there.
0: Exactly, 3rd and 11, you're fresh as a daisy. And it is an advantage now against that left tackle that had to just deal with that hog Highsmith for the past 2 downs.

0: You know what I mean? Yeah. And, oh, my God. He's just, I'm barely holding the edge on this guy. And now I get this fresh Tasmanian devil, smaller. He's going to give me speed now instead of the power. Like, it's a great, when that edge rushing room works, I mean, it works beautifully.
1: So you have all that. You have the production. Number two, when you talk about, and I'm not making the case against it, these are two probably examples. The number two would be that from a cop perspective, conventional wisdom anyway, says from a salary cop team building perspective that you should keep your position groups not equal, but you don't want to dump too much money into one position group, right? Nobody would say, let's give... I mean, right now the Steelers have given two wide receivers good big money. So nobody would say, you know, sign a third. Nobody, even though the Steelers had the cap space, it would have been unwise to go out and pay another wide receiver $25, $30 million a year to fill out the room. They had to go to the draft to do that. Just one example, or whatever your position might be. I think that's part of the reason. Well, it's not right. More performance-based, but Jonnu Smith was cut, yada, yada, yada. You can go through. You generally don't want to be loading up one position with a whole bunch of cap resources. So giving three players, obviously, as we know,
0: where'd TJ... Where'd you learn that? Roster Construction 101, Smarty Pants?
1: Me? Look at me. Yes.
0: Yes, no. That's maybe, a overload there would be a problem. Yes. And so you're already pretty
1: expensive. Two of your top, well, at least five to eight, I don't know where High Smith is, in terms of cap hit, at outside linebacker already are there. And you have them sign, and I know Highsmith will need an extension here soon, but they've gotten there on their third contract and second contract. So that's another reason why it gives you kind of pause, right? Then I like I referenced earlier, the size thing. He's been, you know, again, for the amount of time he's played, in the limited snaps he's played, he's been injured a lot. And that's just fact. That's the way it is, and that's something you have to, I think, about. Is that because of his little bit of being undersized? Is that just coincidence? Or is that luck, bad luck so far? Is there something you have to worry about there in terms of giving somebody money?
0: In terms of just a...
1: Yep, sorry.
0: In terms of cap hit is concerned, TJ number one, Highsmith number three.
1: Wow. So two of the top three.
0: Two of your top three are in that range.
1: So, yeah. So, there, that is a... And that's real. That's something you have to think about eventually. Now, I know they're obviously, we talk over and over again, they're a good spot in terms of quarterback cap hit, and they're a good spot overall in cap hit, so they could absorb it. That's not the number one reason you against it, or that does not prohibitive to do it, because if you have good players, you need at least three anymore for sure, and you need four, really, and you like to have five, to be honest with you, that you can count on. So... that's not the main reason to do it, but it's something to consider. It's something to think about.
0: No, it absolutely is, you know, I think a thing that most people don't factor in when they're at home thinking about what they would do, you know, the money aspect of it and kind of the allocation of that money throughout your roster is such a big deal. And Highsmith and Watt make up roughly 20% of your salary cap for 2026 this year. And then you throw on a Nick Herbig extension, that probably goes up to like 24-25% at the very least.
1: A quarter of your roster
0: would be
1: money
0: three
1: is going
0: edge
1: to
0: rushers going right to, there.
1: Not even, you don't even count your fourth and fifth edge rushers.
0: Yeah, so that's, and when you put it in those terms, it certainly seems a little bit more far fetched that you would make that deal happen. Now, that being said, you also added the caveat that they're not paying the quarterback. So you could, in theory, load up into a different room since you're not loading up into that quarterback room, and you won't be for the foreseeable future, for at least another 3 or 4 years, you know, hopefully Aller hits, right? And then you were able to give him the big contract. But that's not until another 4 years down the road. So you have a lot of time to be able to spend some money elsewhere. Now, I look at, since we're kind of in the contract, you know, in the cap hit portion of what this would cost, according to SpotTrack, his average annual salary as far as a calculated market value for Nick Herbig is $16.6 million per season. That seems like a lot of money, but I got to be honest with you, Chris. I'm not surprised that the estimation reaches that because he is such an overpay candidate, don't you think, for teams out there? Because the market, they see how freaky the production is in the limited playing time, and they say, this guy, you get him out there in a starting role, you get him out there in a one or two role at that edge position, he's going to be a 12, 13 sack guy, a year type of player, a total game-changing force to our defense. And maybe the market is sleeping on him a little bit because of the snap counts, because he's not a quote-unquote starter yet. But let's pay him the starter money anyway. Let's buck up here and make sure that he becomes a Minnesota. You know what I mean? Just to pick a name out of a hat. I absolutely could see a team being aggressive when it comes to Herbig. He's a complete overpay kind of cliche candidate.
1: And that's part of all this, the fascination with this whole discussion or the situation is that if you're his agent,

0: And I know his agent came out and said, probably, and I mean, that's good. That's good. He said that.
1: It's a little peculiar, don't you think?
0: Yeah.
1: And maybe, go with me on this. Maybe the agent throwing a little cool water on something like this where there's a lot of noise, like, wow, that's a lot of money. Saying, hey, Steelers, let's sit down and talk. We can come down if that black and gold stays on our uniform. If the hypocyclids are still on our helmet, we can work with you a little bit. My client wants this.
0: Yeah, and maybe I'm naive, but I truly believe Nick Herbig wants to be here. I think
1: he's really jumped all in since day one of being
0: a
1: Steeler.
0: Yeah, he talks about TJ Watt was his idol from his school, and they worked out and all that, and I think he has all that.
1: Oh, I noticed he didn't mention Benton there. Out of the same school, same draft class even. He's got some badgers to insulate himself, and a freaking mentor that the gods couldn't give them you themselves with TJ Watt.
0: And that's what, and we tie this even more, I think Nick Herbig's a good guy in the room, and I think he's well liked, and I think his work ethic's there. I think he does things for the team. I think he sacrifices the team. I think from that perspective, and I think that is part of a calculus too when you're the team and deciding whether to sign somebody. The same reason, the opposite reason why George Pickens was shipped away is they didn't want him in the room anymore. I think they like having him in the room. Now, tied into that, then, is that I think Alex Highsmith and TJ Watt are guys you want in your room and you like to have in your room. And TJ Watt's kind of a he's reached a status that's a different sort of status. But because that would be, because I think if Highsmith was sort of a jerk, for a better way to put it, I think it'd be easy to say, we're going to trade Alex Highsmith this offseason and then give Herbig an extension. There you go. Bing, bang, boom. We're done. Everything's good. We got an extra draft pick out of this. We're set up cap-wise. Nick Herbig got his money. We got two starters. We got a nice backup there. I want to say Campbell again. Jack Sawyer. I can still do it. We feel like we're good now. But I think that complicates things, too, is because Alex Highsmith now, next year is his last year of his contract. So as much as we just talked about, you could be a quarter of your cap on three positions. It would only be 1 year.
1: And then it shifts a little bit.
0: So you would, in theory, let Alex Highsmith walk. His successor is here to take his place. Now
1: that's a nice theory.
0: Yes.
1: But what if you want to pay Highsmith again,
0: exactly,
1: too? What if he keeps playing better?
0: Yes. You like Alex Highsmith. You like having your room. He's still like an ascending type player. You think he's kind of undervalued because TJ Watt is sort of, you know, the alpha in that room and everything. You don't think about him. But,
1: and I got to be honest with you, people are going to hate me out here for this, and they're not going to agree with this, but I'm right. I'm 100% right.
0: Oh, here we go.
1: Alex Highsmith's ceiling is higher than Nick Herbig's. He's just a more complete all-around edge rusher. He can stay on the field all three downs.
0: All right. Yeah. So you wouldn't want to get – then you got – I mean, TJ Watt is, what, 31, 32? I don't want to –
1: Got to keep
0: there.
1: An eye on that, though. At least one of your eyes on that.
0: So you don't know how – not everybody's Cam Hayward. I don't know if TJ Watt's going to be making All-Pro at 36 years old.
1: That's a long way to go still for him. That's half a decade still.
0: Yeah. So maybe he will. Like, that's thick. So it's like, do you kind of hedge yourself against that? Like, TJ Watt is, in its face, he did his least productive year this past year.
1: Yes.
0: Was that age-related? Was that injury? Was that circumstance? Was that luck? Whatever. I don't know. But that's something you have to kind of think about. You could always buy yourself a year. Now, it's going to cost you more to do the extension next spring if whatever happened. Let's say an injury to one of those two, whatever it might be. Maybe Herbig just really jumps off the page. Then you got to pay a lot more, though, then, too. So how much of a discount do you get because he's been a backup? Because I believe he wants to be a Steeler. There's a point, too, where there's almost like value you can't pass up if you believe in the player. And if you can sign him to a 4 or 5 year deal, probably at that point down the road, one way or another, for better or for worse, Highsmith or Watt won't be here, right? For whatever happens, whether retirement, I don't know what would happen. But you probably, if you're signing him to more than 3 years, I think it's pretty safe to say Nick Herbig will be atop your depth chart at some point, or at least, you know, one of your top two on the depth chart at some point, one way or another. Like I said, Highsmith only has 1 year left after this year on his contract as it stands. Watt only has 2 years left, I guess, and put it in that terms after this year in the contract. But it is an interesting, you know, discussion. I would like to see, and I don't think Herbig's as bad against the run as some people say he is. But I also don't think he's great. You know, I think that's a valid point. People, he's too small. I don't think he's a total liability. But I also don't think he's you're not paying him $16 million a year to stop the run. In other words, right. But then again, you're not, I said that sort of like, that's not why you're paying him, but it's also, you're literally not, you're paying him to rush the quarterback, right? It's worth, like, that's worth it alone. I mean, Von Miller still was getting paid into his 30s as a one trick pony, but that's a pretty good trick to have in your.
1: Yes, it is.
0: So it's an interesting discussion. And, you know, and then you add in the fact that you're right, that despite your, I mean, Benton and

0: Porter and Washington. You have a lot of guys, Queen maybe, I don't know, a lot of guys that need extensions. That complicates things too. That this summer's a lot of traffic to navigate here. If you're Omar Khan and the Steelers, like, what are you going to prioritize? Can you? And they can multitask. Obviously, I'm sure they can negotiate two people at once. But the cap of each one, I'm sure they all, they kind of have to fit together. You have a vision in mind, and if one contract gets locked in, does that affect another one, or does one not getting locked in affect? You know, I think there's also a lot of moving pieces to it. It's an interesting discussion. You could really take a deep dive into, which I think we just did in one segment here.
1: That was my intention.
0: Yeah,
1: yes.
0: There you go. Okay. Well, we could have just said, like Dick Herbig, re-sign him. There you go. Done.
1: Pretty sure we've arrived at a point, too, where it just might not make sense for the Steelers to do this, to engage in this contract extension. And it might be the best case scenario to let this year play out, right, Chris? See what happens with Highsmith. See what happens with Herbig. And then, although you have kind of the looming presence of actual unrestricted free agency happening when it comes to Herbig, you can still try to get something done with him once the season ends next year, and you can reapproach this. I will say this to a point in his favor, though. I know that if you were sitting at the negotiating table, you're trying to drive that price down, or you were trying to convince, like if you were in that front office and you were trying to convince Omar, hey, I don't think we should do this. You would obviously call to the injury problems. You would call to his durability, and you would point to the fact that he might not be an every down type of player just based on his build, and that I kind of think goes hand in hand with the durability. But then I would counter with this, Chris. He shows you the signs of a player that you want to extend. When you look at his production, it gets better every single season. And when you think about the games that he's missed, yeah, in 2024 he only played in 13 games, but his rookie year he played in all 17. He played in 15 games last year, yeah, so he only missed two games last season. Now, I think he was playing hurt through some of those games, and he wasn't that Nick Herbig that we're used to, but he went from 3 sacks to 5.5 sacks to 7.5 sacks last year. He went from 5 tackles for loss to 5 tackles for loss to 13 tackles for loss last year. 3 quarterback hits to 11 quarterback hits to 18 quarterback hits last year. He had his first interception of his career last year. 2 forced fumbles, 4 forced fumbles to 3 forced fumbles. He did take a dip in the forced fumbles category.
0: Come
1: but
0: on,
1: that's
0: there.
1: Insane that he has 9 forced fumbles in 3 years already.
0: Yeah.
1: Like, that's amazing production. And then you add on the fact he's not a starter, and he has 9 forced fumbles in 3 seasons in the NFL. He recovered a fumble last year as well, and he had a fumble recovery touchdown. So he found himself in the end zone for the first time last season. Every statistic, Chris, is going up, and that's a guy that you look at and you say, we want to extend. He is continuing to ascend, and he is going to reach his prime soon.
0: Yeah, and like I said, I think he has a good mindset. He's coachable. He wants to be. He wants to get better. He likes being. Even the fact, we put it this way, we can go as simple as basic as when you talk about the off the field, the intangible, why you want to invest in the guy, is that not only has he not complained, like there's a lot of players that would have been drafted and put up this kind of production through even 2 seasons, let alone 3 seasons, and be like, hey, I am blocked here. I don't want to be here. I'm sorry. Or even like much more polite about it. Just like, I love it here. Like, no offense to everybody else. Like, I enjoy being a Steeler. It's a great organization. But you know what? I this is my life. I'm only going to be 25 years old. I can go out and I can get 15 sacks if I'm playing every down. I need to go somewhere else. It's best for me. Like, that would be a totally reasonable position to take as a player.
1: And one that I'm thinking could happen.
0: You're right. It still might happen.
1: But the agent has kind of thrown cold water.
0: Yeah, at least yes. And that's just, you're being a smart agent. If you do, no matter what you think or he thinks, it's just smart to do that. Maybe you drive up the price and, you know, because there's a math involved. Like, do the Steelers get a discount? He's obviously, unless he's injured all year or has a really bad year, and then you probably don't bring him back for the second.
1: That makes your decision easier.
0: Yeah. But the price is going to be higher in next March than it is now.
1: And you're right. It's kind of like a double-edged sword when it comes to what the agent said. It could signal to the Steelers, hey, he wants to be here. Let's talk. We can maybe work something out price-wise that it makes everybody happy, or we can work language out in the contract that helps the cap and then pays us later, gives us a nice signing bonus, blah, blah, blah, blah, blah. But it could also be a nice bat signal out there to other teams. It's just like, he really wants to be a Steeler, so you're going to have to make the money talk a little bit more if you want us in that Philadelphia green. You know what I mean? Yeah, so like, it could really work both ways. All right, when we come back, we'll get into the Darnell and the Keanu Benton a little bit and kick around those two guys so we can kind of put a nice bow on the extension candidates. But Herbig and Porter Jr. are at the top of that list. And I don't know if we'll get to this in the next segment, but I do want to get into kind of that kind of veteran –

0: 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So that's on the way. It's the Steelers Blitz, an exciting day at sea here with Tom Offerman and Chris Adamski on Steelers Nation Radio, part of the Steelers Audio Network.
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12: Hoss's Steak and Seahouse. Hoss's is hospitality. Hi, Western Pennsylvania. This is Edgar Snyder. I want to thank you for over 40 years of trusting my law firm. During those years, we've helped thousands of people just like you, our neighbors. We're

0: here for you. We're here for our community. We're here for our region. If you've been seriously hurt in an accident, you need to talk to a lawyer, even if it's not us. If you do call us, know that you'll have the firm with over 40 years of experience fighting to get the money you deserve. And of course, there's never a fee unless we get money for you.
1: With Tom and Chris, we're talking about these extension candidates of the 2023 draft class. Joey Porter Jr. will obviously get one done. I really feel confident that the Steelers are going to want to have that wrapped up before the start of this season. Hey, we haven't had this in a while. Maybe we'll have one of those like run right up to the start of the season. Didn't like Troy Polamalu get one in like right before kickoff like at one point?
2: On the airplane.
1: On week one.
2: The tarmac,
1: yes, the tarmac.
2: Right?
1: Yes, so maybe we'll have one of those this year when it comes to Joey Porter Jr. I hope not, because I got to be honest with you, and I don't want to go down this road too much. If we get to that point, we might not see much of Joey Porter Jr. when it comes to actively participating in training camp at St. Vincent College. He is a candidate to hold in. He going to St. Vincent. He knows to be there and be a part of the team and do it the right way, because the Steelers have kind of figured out that kind of quote-unquote right way to do it around the league, right? Like, hey, don't sit on your couch at home and eat chips and just wait until we break from training camp to show up at the facility and try to get this contract done. At least come and be with us. You don't have to work out with the team. You don't have to go through team stuff. You can do whatever you want, but you got to just at least be here and be present around us. And that's what everybody has done. That's kind of been now the thing.
2: It's the new
1: for the Steelers. It's like the new norm, and I think the league is starting to catch on with that as well.
2: Yeah.
1: And I think it's a very happy medium that teams and players are able to strike. Now, Joey might do that. Who knows? We'll get to that.
2: Yeah.
1: He's the nailed-on candidate. You can definitely see him getting that done. All the other ones, even Herbig that we just spent the last segment talking about, he ain't a hold-in kind of guy. Like, it would rub me the wrong way, to be quite honest with you, if anybody else from this class but Joey decided to go down that road. I just don't think you've reached that status. Benton and Washington are the other two guys that Omar, Andy Wilder, they're going to have to sit back and kick around, right? They're going to have to figure out, what do we want to do? This is the offseason for it. And I don't want to overthink things too much when it comes to these two gentlemen. I think that they're worthy of having the conversation, right? Like, it's worth putting the coffee on the pot and sitting in the room for an hour or two. But I also think that there's no way you come out of that room without thinking you just go through this next season with them without an extension. And we'll just reassess at the end of this year. And if we walk away from those two guys, we walk away from those two guys. I think Darnell would be the one that would give you just a little bit more pause, because I obviously love picking on Benton. No. Because he's just such a unicorn, right? He's such a unique kind of player that's the only thing that would make me go, oh, with him, we might need two pots of coffee to figure this one out. But at the end of the day, I think both of those guys are just better off playing out this last year to string and seeing what happens next year in the offseason.
2: Yeah, it's the Darnell thing. I do wonder, you have a new coach here.
1: Oh,
2: new,
1: so you're starting with Darnell too, huh? Now I'm just going to keep giving it back to you.
2: It's all right.
1: If I ever see this man in public, Keone Benton, he is going to murder me. I do not mean it personally at all.
2: I mean, he's a former pound for... If we had to do the old cliche thing, like, who would you not want to encounter in a street fight in the Steelers roster? I'd say...
1: All of the above?
2: Well, including
1: Chris Boswell.
2: Yeah, yes, you're right. Yeah, right. That's a good point. Yeah, I guess the Eli Heidenreich might be the most...
1: Look,
2: or no, Wheatchen. Wheatchen. He's Wheatchen. Five, yeah, that's the
1: nope,
2: only one I would...
1: Nope. He'd like run around me in the ring and my head would just spin like crazy. And I'm just, you know, it would never go good for me. I'm a huge baby. I just like sitting in these cozy little cubicles into these microphones and being like, you need to do more, Benton. You haven't done enough. That's what I want to do for a living.
2: But he's a state champion wrestler, 300 pounds. Like, he put me in a pretzel, man.
1: Yes, you ever seen You Don't Mess With Zohan, that Adam Sandler movie?
2: Yeah, yeah.
1: When he messes with that guy who messes with Nick Swartzen on the bike, he puts him into a literal human pretzel. That's me.
2: That's me after saying,
1: hi, Benton. Hi, Keanu. It's nice to meet you.
2: There you go. Done. That's like that. Then again, Darnell Washington, the biggest man on the planet, practically. So if we're to choose between those two, actually, who you wouldn't want to... Think of them all extension. Give them $100 million each, please.
1: Just please don't hurt me.
2: Yes, it'll hurt me. But the Darnell thing, I wonder about, because that's... an offensive-minded coach, okay? We know he's not as tight end, in love with tight ends, like the previous coordinator, which was like Mr. Tight End. He's such a unique player. Does Mike McCarthy see something that he can do with Darnell Washington? But it's like, I don't know how much more he can play than he played last season in terms of snap count, in terms of usage, in terms

0: of being thrown to, in terms of being used as the blocker. Maybe I'm wrong. Maybe there's something there that I don't see. That I don't say last year was a ceiling necessarily, but in terms of usage, I think it might have been. I don't know. There are not many tight ends, period, that play. I mean, George Kittle doesn't play 95%. He doesn't. You know, he's not there every snap anymore. Everybody's kind of sub package and things like that. And I do think they want to use Freiermuth more anyway. So that, there's a little bit of unknown. That's what the whole roster to a point, especially on offense, though, and especially with a unique. He's such a unique player as it is that I could see. Out there, maybe Mike McCarthy's like, oh my God, I can really, you know what, we can, I know what I'm going to do with him. I'm really going to feature him a lot more. It doesn't seem like that's the case, though. Benton is, that's also complicated by the room because you have Harmon, who you just drafted last year. Wyatt Black seems like certainly a player that it's part of your rotation. I don't know. I mean, you're still a couple years away from extension for either of those guys, but especially when we'll see how Black kind of ascends. In terms of that, and I mean, Cam Hayward's still there, so it's all of a sudden. Then, how many you just signed a free agent this year?
1: Yeah, Joseph Day.
0: Yes, so you have to. That factors in as
1: Dean
0: well.
1: Dean Lowry's back.
0: Dean Lowry. We love.
2: I mean, it's a full room.
0: Yeah, and you still want to, but he's still young. So I say you still want to get younger, but he's part of that youth movement. He's still only.
1: There's no question. You want him to be out YA Black. Like, you want him to be better than all these guys. You want him to be forced onto the field.
0: And yeah.
1: I think there's going to be every intention to have him start at that point. Like, here we go again with my hockey line changes. But, like, I think the intent will be this year in 2026 for Benton to be on the first line. I mean, they want him to be out there with line one, with the Haywards, Crosby Hayward, you know what I mean?
0: Yeah.
1: No. You know what I'm saying? Yeah, like, they still want that out of him, and I think there's still reason to try. But now more than ever, his back is against the wall, where if things still aren't clicking, then YA in year two might end up trickling onto that first line a little bit more. Then a Joseph Day just might be more situationally suited to be playing on that first line, even though he might not be that quote-unquote first liner. So things could get really tight for Benton this year specifically.
0: And when you decide to put it in those terms, you're making a lot of sense here that we're not 100% sold, and I don't think the Steelers are 100% sold, that he's one of your top three defensive tackles. And if that's the case, then what are we talking about giving him a big money extension, right? So you're starting to make sense on that level. I do like Mike Tomlin took a – he saw – and still sees. He's not dead. He still probably sees
1: – he might actually say, I'll tell you what he's seeing.
0: Yeah, that's right.
1: Specifically in this vein on NBC.
0: We might find out, yes. Something in Benton that – and there is like a ceiling there with Benton. I think we all see it that – and it's not like it's – because you don't feel like it's work ethic. You don't feel like he's, you know, not smart. Like there's, you can't figure out why he's not hitting his full potential. I was going to say, I don't think this is true though, that, you know, I think he had, but let's face it. He was taking what, 40 something overall. Harmon was taking 20 something overall. There's not that big of a, I don't say he's a higher ceiling than Harmon necessarily, but I think he is, you know what I'm saying? He's a high ceiling player. Benton has something there that hasn't been achieved yet. Now it's been three years.
1: He's not a higher ceiling than Harmon.
0: Yeah, not a higher ceiling.
1: But I see what you're saying. But yes. There was a, when they picked him in the third round,
0: it was the second round pick.
1: Right. Should have been technically right there. But I digress. Benton, you know, had that potential kind of pick. Like, he was a potential guy. Like, wow, this guy could really reach heights that are amazing, that would make you redraft in 10 years and go, how did Benton not picked in the top 15, right? Like, that's what people were saying when Benton went to the Steelers. And he has, unfortunately, not fully put together that potential. I do wonder if there was a little bit of a miscast when it came to him. Like, he had to play a little bit more towards the nose as far as his alignment when Harmon was hurt at the beginning of the year, and he struggled. Then Harmon comes in and he fills that role, and then Benton kind of bumps outside a bit more, and he seemed to produce a lot better. I don't know. Maybe that's how you go forward this year to start. But then at the same time, you know, this Joseph Day guy is a true nose. You know, he's 6'4", 310. Like, that's where he's going to line up. That's kind of his positional calling. It might just work our way through training camp where SJD is starting with Harmon and Hayward flanking him on both sides. That might actually end up, now I'm talking myself, that might end up being your best iteration of your first line on the defensive line.
0: And that's, you know, and even if that played out that way, and that doesn't necessarily, like, Benton still might play more snaps because you're not in the three
1: this,
0: down
1: right,
0: line.
1: This is
0: that
1: just
0: often.
1: First down a lot. Yeah. This is base defense.
0: But that is another sign. I do think that it's, especially then they draft Rubio, who seems like he could play in the center of the defense. I know, you're not projecting a 6th-round pick to, you know, certainly start or play more than Benton right away, but I think
1: he was more of a nose kind of guy.
0: They brought

0: brought in big body guys to put, they probably recognize the new coaching staff, just reading the tea leaves here, probably came in and said, you know what, we think Benton, we got to get Benton more outside, more so than playing nose or playing over.
1: And maybe that's on that second line. And maybe that's out and there that's with what, when that line.

0: in like kind of the Dean Lowry kind of role, and you're going to be running with like the Logan Lees. Like, you're going to have to kind of differentiate yourself from that crop. Like, 2 years, $11 million, you know, north of $5 million per year for someone is a starter-ish type of player on your roster. Not superstar starter, but down the totem pole when it comes to your starters. So I think that there is a very good chance that he ends up seeing a lot of playing time, and that hurts Benton when it comes to this. And I think, since we're talking about the topic of extending Benton, they already see that potentially happening, and they're like, well, what, to your point, like, what's the point of doing it when he might not even see the field in the quote-unquote starter capacity this year?
1: And you, Tom, you're unwittingly presenting this case to me, and you're making a lot of sense. The more we talk through this, the more I see why this is not going to happen.
0: Huh? Just a bit.
1: It just, you know, because I still see the, but you're right, I think they see him more as, and nobody in their right mind, and that's mean, but nobody would ever say he should play above Harmon or Hayward, okay? And those are your two, if you had to have, and it doesn't work this way and rotate, and people actually get mad about this, how on the weighty down, sometimes the best players aren't out there because it's the way the rotate, whatever it works. But, you know, if you had a down where you had to, Seward's defense, it's third and five, fourth and five, or fourth and goal with the 5, 1 second left in the game, you're up by 4, season's on the line. Who would you want out there? You're not going to put Benton. You're going to put Harmon, Hayward, and then, you know, Watt and maybe Herbert. Well, that'd be a whole other discussion. Highsmith, whatever. But I'm saying is that, okay, so he's, by that definition, sort of a backup level player, by that very, very strict definition of starter in that sense. And I do think that it seems as if the way they've added bodies that are nose capable, that they don't want Benton playing there, which I think he was always kind of miscast. He could do it. And the fact that it's not used very much anymore. Although nowadays with fullbacks playing more and tight ends playing, you know, two tight ends playing more, I think there might be more of the base, quote unquote, defense, the Oki, as they call it, you know, being deployed by the Steelers now. So, but that being said, it's still not used as much. So all the way around, it does seem like, and even the fact that you're kind of insulating yourself. He's in the final year of his contract. The way they brought in bodies in the D line to say we're kind of preparing for our next chapter here. And I don't think they closed the door by any means on Benton. And maybe he has a good year. Maybe Hayward starts to show some age, which I always say that, and it never happened. So I hate to even say it. But
0: yeah, we should just stop. I think.
1: Yeah, I know. And then but there's a scenario out there. Maybe he gets hurt and Benton plays a lot, and Benton's starts. And then you could, again, it'll cost more money now. Just seem all these guys, anybody you don't sign now, you sign them in the spring, it'll cost more money. That's a big reason why you do extensions if you're a team, is that it saves your money. You don't want to do it in the spring when the market's there, the franchise tag comes, you know, just a year of cap inflation. Everything just costs more next spring. It doesn't matter. So, but that being said, I do think you hedge your bet there, and you say, well, if Benton shows us something, if it looks like we need him, then that's fine. Well, that's good. It's a good problem. We'll pay him more then. So, yes, yeah. More and more we talk about this, the less and less I see the idea of an extension for Benton. So you were right the whole time, Tom.
0: Always am. I am like a North Star that you should always just follow when it comes to your Steelers takes and your opinions. When we come back, something that Coach Tomlin said in his NBC interview that I think is real true in terms of the veterans and what a new coach can bring to the table with them. So we'll get into that to wrap up the first hour. It's Tom Opperman. It's Chris Adamski. It's the Steelers Blitz on Steelers Nation Radio, part of the Steelers Audio Network.
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6: 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We're here for our community. We're here for our region. 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

It is still strange times for the Pittsburgh Steelers, being that this is their first coaching change in damn near almost 20 years. So things are new. And although I think Mike McCarthy has pretty much handled this transition about as flawlessly as you could ever expect someone to do, and to be honest with you, the deck was stacked a little bit in his favor to be able to handle this transition in a good way. He's a Pittsburgh guy. He gets what it means to be a Pittsburgh Steeler, and furthermore, he gets what it means to take on a legitimately cornerstone organization in the NFL that has extremely high expectations, because honestly, I don't know if there's a resume that rivals his now when it comes to, he's coached like the Holy Trinity of the NFL. That's right. With Dallas, the Green Bay Packers, and now the Pittsburgh Steelers. So he is extremely qualified, and we're seeing a very smooth transition happen, but it is still ongoing, and it still is ever curious how things go through the offseason, how training camp goes. Now that Mike Tomlin, you know, the stalwart of all stalwarts, is not stalwarting anymore. Is that what happens when they don't stalwart? They just, I don't know. I don't know what the opposite of that is, but he's no longer around. Things are different. Things are changing. Again, it could be for the good. It could be for the worse in some areas, but we'll have to wait and see. Mike Tomlin appeared on NBC, though, Chris, and something that he said when he was asked about why it was time to step away, he started with personal reasons, right? Like, you know, family and all that stuff. But then he went into the fact that he thought that they, as a team, and the veterans in that room just deserved kind of a new voice and new ideas being brought to the table. He even said, put words to it, and this is why I think he's going to be really good at this, because he's a little tinge of honesty there. We hadn't had success in the postseason recently. You know, he wore it. And to the honest point that I think is expected for someone like him to personally wear it. Like, he's going to be like, we suck. Like, we couldn't win. You know, he put himself, the words that we have not won in the playoffs. I didn't think I was doing a service to those gentlemen who, if you're TJ Watt, you haven't won a playoff game yet in your career. And it's time for that new, fresh voice. And I thought it was very interesting to hear Coach Tomlin say that out loud, because that's how I'm feeling. I think that's how everybody's feeling. You know, we all love Coach Tomlin. Still love Coach Tomlin. He's going into the Hall of Fame. He's nailed on Hall of Honor member.

0: I mean, you get hired as a Steelers head coach, you're supposed to win the Super Bowl, right? Because they all do. Bang, he did it. So we all loved what he brought to the table year in and year out. And to hear that voice be behind, maybe it's time for a new voice in that room. Maybe it's time for these veterans to hear some other ideas from somebody else. I mean, I think that really drives it home. And I think that that is what Mike McCarthy's greatest strength for this year is being brought to the table. Because in the future, Chris, he's a great offensive mind. He develops that quarterback. That's the greatest strength overall that he's bringing. But for winning in 2026 and getting out of these Ramseys, these Haywards, these Watts, just some more to get them over that finish line, you know, I think that they are going to benefit from him, from Patrick Graham, from Angelicchio, a bunch of new, fresh ideas being brought to the table for them. You know, you can't teach an old dog new tricks, but maybe you can remind them about some old tricks that they had forgotten about for a while and get them to tap back into it.
1: You see that a lot. I mean, in hockey, I think you probably see it the most. Like, the fresh voice kind of comes in and changes things.
0: Hockey, I would say soccer, too. Like, I think I saw the Chelsea, the English Premier League team, they fired 3 managers this year. Like, they went in a season. Like, there are other sports for sure where this theory is way more practiced. In the NFL, you kind of want stability. But there's a reason why the Toms and the Harbaughs are so rare, right? And the Reeds are so rare at the one place for 10-plus years. Because even if you're one of the greatest Hall of Fame coaches, stability turns into, I don't want to say staleness because that's a little bit too harsh, especially when you're making the playoffs all the time. It just kind of turns into, and I don't want to say it's the noise, that stability almost kind of eats itself a little bit because things have been going the same way for so long and we've been successful. That you kind of, I think, just naturally, even if you don't mean to, become resistant to kind of new things, new ideas.
1: Yeah, it's easy to say, and I totally 100% believe it's part of the Steelers' identity. I know the Rooneys are proud that they had 3 coaches in 57 years. I think that's part of the Steelers, like I said, their brand, their identity.
0: And you can't just do it, right? You can't just be like, yeah, you just keep the job because we want to have that cool stat. Like, you got to win, too.
1: Yeah, exactly.
0: Or else you become a laughingstock for keeping people
1: down. It's like, you remember Marvin Lewis, the Bengals, like,
0: It's a bad thing. Yes. It's like, what are you doing?
1: And it was like, so it's easy to, it's like, what came for the chicken? Are the Steelers, have they become this iconic franchise and a model franchise because of their stability and their patience with coaches? Their patience is the wrong, but, you know, stick with stability. Or is it that they were so good that the coaches stayed so long, right? Like, and Mike McCarthy's in his 60s, so it kind of breaks the chain. But if Mike Tomlin at age 35 came in and they went 3-13 the first year and didn't make the playoffs the first 4 years, I don't think it would have lasted 19 years, right? I don't think Mr. Rooney would have hung with him the whole time. I don't think the Steelers would have hung with him the whole time. So there's an element of that, too, especially, I mean, Mike Tomlin won the Super Bowl in year 2. Now, think about this. I mean, Bill Cowher is only 68, I think, years old. There's a scenario out there where he would still be the head coach of the Steelers, right? He'd be in year 34 right now or whatever it would be, right? 35th season right now as Steelers head coach. If he wanted to be, and if they would have stayed successful enough over this time, that he would still be the head coach. It'd be kind of crazy to think about that. But it was, going back to your original Mike Tomlin, it was an introspective. I do think he mentioned the 3 guys, and probably really, to be honest, the only 3 guys that would really apply to Boswell, Hayward, and TJ, because it's crazy how transient the nature of these rosters are. A lot of these guys are veterans that have showed up with the Steelers at some point. And besides those 3, who are the big 3 that have been around for, I mean, 2 of them, what do we got, 16 years, 12 years, and now 10th year. With under Tomlin, it have been 15 years, 11 years, and 9 years for Hayward, Boswell, and Watt with the Steelers, with Tomlin as their coach. And then the next most longest tenured Steeler, then you go down to Alex Highsmith, who was 6 years. So you have no one else who's even – then you've got to drop down to, well, I guess, Kuntz. Kuntz was there. Kuntz is up there now as the fifth longest tenured Steeler. Look at that. And Freiermuth in that year, too, the 2021. So, I mean, nothing against those guys. Those guys are – great in the room. They had a good relationship with Tomlin. I'm sure Tomlin has a bond with them, too, and wants them to win and everything else, too.
0: Yeah. Oh, he definitely does.
1: Yeah, yes, 100% does. I'm not downplaying that, but I'm saying it's essentially the 3 guys. And I do think I took it kind of introspective of himself, too. I think he kind of recognized the fan frustration to a point of being where they've been at in the playoffs. I think he sort of...

0: sort of his acknowledgement of that.
1: He would say that every time he came to the podium, whenever you would ask the question, about, like any one of you guys or girls would ask that question about the fans and how they feel. It would almost always lead off with be like, I share, right? Like I share their pain or I share their sympathies. Like I share their despair. Like it's not fun.
0: And I think so.
1: So he was getting it. He got it.
0: Yeah, I think he got. Yeah, and he probably sees it. If he, I believe in my mind, I just not based on everything I know, just the way I know how much he loves coaching. I think he'll coach again, and I think he kind of realized.
1: I don't think so.
0: You don't think so?
1: It's very comfortable in these studios. Yeah, you're Chris. Right.
0: I mean, we have the perfect. We just mentioned Bill Cowher.
1: Very climate controlled.
0: Yes.
1: Nice very spread.
0: A lot less stress, I'm sure.
1: Oh, yes. Way more.
0: I mean, Bill Cowher does look like every time he interviews, he talks about his life.
1: So happy.
0: He's got a musician wife. They live in Manhattan.
1: So happy.
0: Yeah, that's true. He looks very relaxed and happy. That's a good point. So maybe we'll see. Although
1: it's almost like the hair's coming back on his head a little bit too. It seems the Cowher's not, but he's reverse balding because the stress isn't there anymore.
0: That's right. Yeah, he's like Benjamin Button all of a sudden.
1: It's insane.
0: I do remember. Mike Tomlin even saying whenever, because remember he was close to John Gruden. John Gruden retired quote unquote early.
1: He'd still be coaching if he could.
0: Well, that but he had a decade where he was running
1: football.
0: John
1: Gruden's literally in court right now because of that.
0: Yeah, that's right. But his first time when he left the Bucs and he went to Monday Night Football.
1: One of my favorites in the booth, Gruden. he was unbelievably good.
0: And you kind of wondered and whether he would, because he's...
1: Yeah, it did. You're right. It did seem like he hit the exit for good.
0: Yeah, because it was almost a decade at that point.
1: I mean, he was going to be at an ESPN forever. Yeah, he was Mr. Monday Night Football.
0: Oh, he could have held that.
1: Point.
0: Yeah, he would have been the new Madden, because he would have been... He did it young enough that he could have done it for 30 years.
1: Yep.
0: And he has the charisma that he could have... I mean,
1: he was awesome. I love
0: him. In a video game net after him, but whatever the equivalent of the modern, you know, he would have lived on...
1: No, I loved him. I thought he was phenomenal.
0: Yes, I thought so too. I did. So... You wonder, but he got drawn back in because and you see now how much he loves football. The way he's like begging for jobs and he's doing videos and having camps and all that.
1: Yeah,
0: you
1: know
0: it's
1: like doing Barstool, but he's basically like doing the same Gruden quarterback camps, but with like instead of the top tier like Mendozas and Simpsons like he used to, he's got to work with the Pavias of the world.
0: Yeah, so I do think Tomlin loves, but that'll be curious to see going down the road. But I do think it was a moment where it was time. I think it's his way of saying I thought we ran our course here. I don't want to say better to get out now where everybody's at, you know, rather than go too long and then things get have a losing season, whatever it might be.
1: Well, and just to wrap up here, talking about getting the most out of these veterans and bringing these new ideas to the table, what McCarthy can do, and this is such a unique thing, and it's why it's so valuable, I think, is okay, you want to bring in those new, fresh ideas for a T.J. Watt, a Cam Hayward. I mean, Hall of Famers. Jalen Ramsey, throw him in there, too. Established guys that already have their gold jacket on. That's easier said than done. Like, you can have some nice young hotshot come in there and be like, this is how things are going to get done now. This is my new ideas. And his voice is going to crack when he does it. And they're going to be like, okay, I'm only like 4 years younger than you. And if you're Cam Hayward, you're probably like, I'm the same age as you. And it's a little bit tougher.
0: Yeah.
1: Right? You got to kind of earn that. Mike Tomlin had to battle up that hill when he got to Pittsburgh. Right. And he was able to earn that trust from the veterans very quickly that this guy knew what he was talking about. But with Mike McCarthy, you bring those new ideas to the table. There's a little bit of a glare from my Super Bowl ring, too, that is hitting you in the eye while I'm bringing those new ideas to you.
0: Yeah, and it's something to be said because, you know, I mean, TJ talks about it more than any as openly about or the way he expresses it or the way he verbalizes it. He said, you know, we don't win playoff games. Like, I want to win a playoff game. I know I got to win a playoff game. It's something that we work over. It's what pushes me over the offseason.
1: I feel like I'm saying playoff game a lot.
0: But he brings that up, and I think that you're right, there's an element of that where somebody they know, there's somebody they can respect and look up to. It's not just build it. It's not a... I mean, it never was going to be a rebuild, not the way to look at it, but I think when you have an established coach who's been in won 11 games 3 years in a row very recently with a high-profile team, you know, won a playoff game himself there with Dallas and things like that, you're right. There is an element of that for sure, and I do think that it's easy to have that respect when you have somebody who's been a high-profile guy. Heck, no, wait, Hayward did. I was going to say Hayward played against him. No, he was drafted 3 months later in a Super Bowl. he was watching the Steelers lose to Mike McCarthy in a Super Bowl right before he got drafted by the Steelers. That was the most recent NFL game whenever he got drafted into the league. So I think there's element. And I do think just the sense, and we'll find out a little bit more here in a couple of weeks when all the veterans and, you know, the actual practice, and they're at the facility now, but I do definitely get the sense that they feel that. So it's like straddling the fence of like new invigoration, new energy of having a new guy, and also like, you know, we're not starting over here. We have the guy who knows what he's doing. We know this is what's going to, we're still working to push. We haven't changed. We haven't.

0: We haven't re-centered the organizational priorities. We haven't gone back to, like I said, I don't use the word rebuilding. We haven't, we're not taking a step back to take a step forward. No, it's still full speed ahead, but you have that, and you also have the new kind of adrenaline rush of having, oh, there's a new voice here, a new position coach in my room. I don't want to say it got too comfortable, but, you know, there is probably an element to that, which shake things up, get a little people, like even Mike Tomlin used that term. I thought that was, when you talk about what you think would be good at this job, him saying, like, I feel uncomfortable, like, you know, him being at the camera, mm-hmm. and that's good, though. I want to be pushed, and I think that you can apply that exact same to what he talked about before, about the veterans on that team. There's a little bit of, I'm sure a little bit uncomfortable. They've walked into that room with the same head coach, the same vibe, the same schedule in terms of the day-to-day, the operations and things. I'm sure their meetings, their times are going to be a little bit different. There might be a different room. There might be a different, you know, just those kind of things. Maybe the stretch is a little bit different. Everything's going to be a little bit different. And they're going to be out of their comfort zone some, especially the guys like that that have been around for a while. But I think that's good. And it's like, okay, you know what? Okay, it's good. I'm glad I'm being pushed this way.
1: No, I think that that's a positive for sure. When Chris and I come back, we're going to go right down his alley. Drew Aller quarterback talk. Oh, yeah. There it is. Couldn't have said it better myself. It's Tom Offerman. It's Chris Adamski. It's Steelers Blitz on Steelers Nation Radio.
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1: He was the third player taken in the draft of 2026 by the Pittsburgh Steelers, but just because of that position he plays, he certainly has the potential to be the one that moves the needle the most. And I don't just mean by potentially becoming that franchise quarterback 3-4 years from now. I mean, in this offseason, that needle can move quite a bit when you talk about Drew Aller and Chris Ihonachor, Jeremy Bernard. Those guys are, with Bernard for sure, going to contribute immediately on this team in 2026. Ihonachor probably as well, but I'm not.

0: you know, going to put that immediate stamp on him like I would with Jeremy Bernard. Those guys have a ton of potential. Ihonatraa could become one of the best tackles in football without question, and really excited to see how he develops over this year and in years to come. But I don't think there's any question, just because of the nature of that position, the focus always kind of tends to drift back towards Drew Aller out of Penn State when it comes to looking at this Steelers draft class. And this is a draft class with a man in Jennings Dunker that is literally built in a lab to be a Pittsburgh Steeler and a local hero. Literally, he is a naval sail. What do you call them? A naval. He's in the damn Navy, okay? And he went to the Naval Academy, and he went to Mount Lebanon, and I went to Lebo too, so I can flub around because I got a pass because I'm a Lebo guy. But anyway, out of those two picks, you still always come back to that quarterback, and you come back to Aller because of what he could mean for the future of this team.
1: Yeah, and okay, put aside the Penn State thing, whether you love Penn State or hate Penn State. Yeah.
0: I'm going to have to.
1: I know.
0: But in all seriousness, though, it bothers me, and this is what's going to happen. Like, say Aller's good. There'll be a lot of people, Penn State fans, probably not you because you're a smart Penn State fan, Chris, but there'll be a lot of Penn State fans, you know them, right, that'll be like, ah, it sucks, huh, Pitt? Sucks, doesn't it? You got the Penn State guy. What is your... I'll be like, no, it doesn't suck. You know why it doesn't suck? Because my favorite gosh darn football team is winning NFL football games and winning Super Bowls. Like, it always just I bet you're salty that the Penn State guy. No. Do you think I'm salty that Franco Harris was here?
2: That's right.
0: No.
2: Franco.
0: Like,
1: fire me. Muse.
0: I don't want Muse to catch touchdowns. Are you insane? Are you nuts? You know what?
1: Are you saying you don't want to give Joey Porter Jr. an extension? Is that what you're trying to say right now?
0: I've been the most adamant on giving him a damn extension. Like, it makes me so mad when those college allegiances is driven. Like, you want to take a shot at Wes Euler because of Zach Frazier? Of course I'm going to take a shot at Wes Euler because of Zach Frazier.
1: Yeah, I mean,
0: should Zach Frazier have gone to a different college? Absolutely he should have. But you can't go back in time and change a young man's poor decision. But I want Zach Frazier to be the next Webby. I want him in the Hall of Fame. I want him to be the greatest center on the face of the earth because I like the Steelers. Like, and that's the same thing that happened with Pitt fans. Like, I'm not gonna be blind to that, Chris, with Kenny Pickett, where they're like, oh, Penn State, you just hate him because he's from Pitt. You don't want him to do well. No! We hate him because he stinks. We want these guys to succeed no matter what college they come from. So you just, with the Penn State thing, you just unlocked something in me. I had to go on a rant, and I'm sorry, but I feel like you agree with me. Am I wrong?
1: I mean,
0: there will be those annoying Penn Staters that will do that, that will be like, yeah, you're salty though, right? It's not as cool as it would be if it was some other quarterback. No, it's pretty damn cool. No, that Super Bowl trophy still shines pretty nice.
1: That's because, like, nobody likes Ohio State, really, right?
0: But we're all pulling for Will Howard. If Will Howard's the guy, I love Will Howard. Are you kidding me?
1: Who was the, yeah.
0: I'll put a Buckeye sticker on my head. I don't care.
1: And like, and this is a unique situation because I truly believe that maybe it's just my social circle of former class. Like, I feel like there's more skepticism about Drew Aller from Penn State fans than almost
0: anybody.
1: Well,
0: that's because you saw him personal. It wasn't the greatest 4 years, three years, Chris.
1: In terms of, in terms of the big A. But if you put all that aside, which it is still, and if he didn't throw the interception, they might have played the national title game only 15 months ago. But I mean,
0: against Oregon.
1: And to be completely clinical and objective, it's, well, that could be a debate. We get in the college couch, maybe debate, is Penn State a blue blood program or not, or where are they at in the hierarchy? They're probably not blue blood, but it's a high profile program. Is that fair to say?
0: I guess
1: they were in the playoff only 15 months ago.
0: Your voice cracked when you said that, so you don't even believe it.
1: Yeah, I kind of. That's why I always talked about. Well, no, I'm not going to get into this whole debate about.
0: Look, Penn State. Here's the truth about it. They're a marquee program when it comes to college football. They still don't necessarily recruit. They reload. They're one of those type of programs. Always, you're not a blue blood, but there are all those other programs that my dad and I always used to say this to each other. They don't recruit. They just reload. And Penn State's certainly one of those teams.
1: Yeah, they're not, because especially we've seen, I mean, Alabama, Ohio State.
0: Yeah, those are your blue bloods.
1: Yeah, those two, in terms of consistently
0: Indiana
1: over the past, like, 15
0: now, I guess.
1: Indiana, what a world we live in. Yes,
0: seriously, those Ohio State's like the one, I think, right? Like, that is the blue blood for college football.
1: If
0: like, they just
1: the
0: every year.
1: Yeah.
0: They've gone through coaches now. It's been always a staple.
1: Go back 100 years, too. You have all that. But they've, in terms of the past 25 years would say they've been, because Alabama now, the coaching change, we're kind of wondering, like, is Alabama.

0: kind of had a little bit of a down. Yeah,
1: is that more of a Saban? You have the history too, but other than Saban, the last like 30 years now, that's a big thing. 15 years of six national titles, whatever it is.
2: Ohio State's the team. But yes, I mean, they are. I guess you could say Notre Dame too, but come on, join a conference, and then we'll talk about that.
1: It's weird. Like USC's kind of been like underachieving.
2: They're down now. Didn't keep it in the modern times like the other two have. But anyway, we digress back to Drew Aller. And
1: what are we doing?
2: He's coming out of Penn State. You were saying how Penn State fans are kind of a little skeptical, maybe more so, ironically enough, than some other fans in this. Like, maybe it's us on the outside that are just seeing the potential now, and you guys at Penn State are like, we know this story.
1: Let me take you back
2: to 2022, 2023.
1: Yes, we too have been captivated by that 6'5" rocket arm that throws
2: man,
1: the ball.
2: Man, I saw some cut-ups,
1: 70 yards on the field.
2: He has it. He has them all. Every tool is in that toolbox. He just doesn't know when to use them.
1: Yes, he can move a lot better than because he's 230 pounds and he's 6'5".
2: He's like hammering a pipe and you're like, dude, it's a wrench. Like, what are you doing?
1: Yeah. So you definitely saw it. And again, his numbers aren't bad either. It's not like Josh Allen's had, and I'm not comparing him to Josh Allen. It's not what I'm doing at all.
2: Boy, everybody seems to love to do that, don't they?
1: I didn't mean to do that because I didn't want to.
2: Everybody seems to be going there because he's the Josh Allen's arm.
3: He didn't do anything in Wyoming and he kind of sucked out of Wyoming and someone unlocked it.
1: Yeah, you can get, and there was, and it was.
2: Allen was picked in the first round, though.
1: Yes. and you can go back to August and there were plenty of mock drafts where Allen was going to be a first round pick.
2: That's true.
1: And he
2: got hurt.
1: The season went off the rails and there's lots of reasons why he's not, and quite frankly it's performance reasons too, what we've seen or what haven't seen from him, but his numbers as a whole, totality, are way better than Josh Allen's, and that's obviously a higher level.
2: Oh yes.
1: However,
2: he went to the damn college football playoff.
1: But if you take out the problem is that if you take out Ohio State, Michigan, Oregon, the biggest games
2: the big
1: he's
2: dogs,
1: ever played.
2: Yeah.
1: That's when they're not good. So you'd rather have it flip the other way and say, this guy, he has more interceptions than. But you see what he did against Ohio State? You see what he did in the playoff? You see, they got them the championship. He threw this pass he made. They were fourth quarter against Notre Dame. They're tied. He threw this perfect laser and said, no, he threw an interception at that moment. So that's not encouraging, right? But that's why he's in the third round. If he had done all that stuff, the Steelers wouldn't have him because he would have been in the top half of the first round, right? So. And you play the odds. You say, I have this skill set. We have the Steelers hired a coach in large part because he could develop a quarterback. Okay, so and really, it fits hand in glove in a lot of ways in terms of what you could see. And in whatever Aller's intangible faults are, and I've tried to lay them out there, and they are many. I don't think they are. Bad guy in the locker room, a cancer, not coachable, not willing to take coaching, not working, no bad work ethic. I don't think all those things seem to be the opposite, that he seems like he has all those. So I don't know if that makes it, in some ways, I don't make, because you can't put your finger on what has been missing. Maybe, and again, you can be a cynic. This might play up your alley or a Pitt fan's alley.
2: Do it, say what the problem was.
1: So was this all James Franks?
2: Yeah!
1: Is this Penn State ruined him? Like Penn State's coaching?
2: Coaching. Well, I want to go down that path as a Steeler fan too, not just as a Penn State hater and a Pitt fan. If I'm a Steeler fan, who my allegiance is to the Temple Owls, right? Like I don't care about any of this college football rivalry nonsense between you two schools, and I just want to find my damn quarterback.
1: Yes.
2: I don't care where, just give me my quarterback. If you're one of those guys that's just sitting back and looking at it, when it comes to Drew Aller, when it comes to viewing him, I think you approach it from the coaching standpoint as well. And I think you want to hear that too, as from one of those outside sources, because then you go to Steelers and you go, here's Mike McCarthy, Mr. Quarterback.
1: Yes.
2: We've got a great staff. Angelicchio's been working with some good quarterbacks as well. He's got a strong track record working under Kevin O'Connell too. Like there's something there that you can now feasibly talk yourself into. They're going to get the most out of Drew Aller, where James Franklin and that staff just kept botching it over and over and over again. And Chris, the offense they had him playing in his final season was just, they were in a read option offense. Like, what are you doing? It is Drew Aller. He should be throwing 30 passes a game.
1: It was had Jaden Daniels, right? Whatever the Kansas coach, the Kansas offensive coordinator was hired by Penn State in large part what he did with the other Daniels, who was Kansas'
2: quarterback. Brother,
1: who was really had a really good year. But that's
2: it's Jaylen. Jaden is the one that's the star in the NFL.
1: But so then he goes and he takes that same offense and applies it to Mr. Pro style
2: Drew
1: quarterback.
2: Aller.
1: Didn't make any sense.
2: It made no sense.
1: They should have kept the quarterback. Bo Pabula.
2: Well, that's the other thing. A part of this. So you get a 5-star stud. I'm going to be in a

0: Hall of Fame one day, I'm a first round pick, and you go, we're going to split the time with you. We're going to go Bo Prabula split quarterback on you. And it's like, okay, well, that worked with Cam Newton and Tim Tebow once upon a time. And it's like, yeah, well, did it really? I mean, with Cam Newton, he then eventually developed into becoming the guy. And it, I don't think Auburn was splitting time with him whenever he did end up becoming the guy. But it just felt like you don't even have to be that quote unquote hater, that Pitt fan. That, ha ha ha, since I'm now all in on Aller, or have to be, not all in, but you know what I mean? I'm in on Aller now. I have to find my way to laugh at that school somehow. Let's go to Franklin now. Let's just make fun of it. But I really do think there's some serious smoke to that fire. I mean, there was some mismanagement. They split the times, as we referenced, bad coordinator hires. It just felt like there was, it felt like they were, and I don't want to make this, because I think that they had a good relationship, Aller and Franklin, but it just felt like they were butting heads inadvertently almost. Like, they just never really had a nice cohesive relationship where they got the most out of each other.
1: I think you want to root for this if you're a Steelers fan, that was the problem, because if that's the problem, then all of a sudden
0: you could find Kurt Warner in the grocery store, and I want to root for it now if you're a Steelers fan. You just want that quarterback.
1: And to be quite frank now, too, you also have now Penn State fans want to laugh at James Franklin, so Pitt fans and Penn State fans have come together and say, it was terrible coaching at Penn State. You know, everybody's happy.
0: We'll have a beer over that in 3 years when we're hoisting the Lombardi.
1: There you go, yes. But I think there's something to be said for that. I don't know. Now, this is a bad example because Hackenberg was a terrible pro, worse than that.
0: But, oh, my God. I mean, Aller can break a huddle at least.
1: Yes. So Hackenberg was, but his true freshman year under Bill O'Brien, Hackenberg was a lot better. And as soon as he regressed his entire college career, his next 2 years in college. Now, was that Franklin's fault? Blah, blah, blah. I'm not going down that road. Who cares? But there is something to be said for the fact that, you know, again, he was the rocket armed, you know, 6'5", you know, pro style prototype. Before Aller was, before that. So there's reason to believe that this is all true, and that unlocking his potential is there and getting something built for him. Now, the other problem is then, are you building it for Drew Aller? You have a 2026 season. You assume Aaron Rodgers is coming. So you're not really building an offense for him, but at least maybe you're building his skill set, building his mechanics, his footwork, doing all that maybe and things like that. And you would presume then eventually, if and when – he does start or have to start or becomes the starter or proves himself the starter, that he'll be in it. He'll have that nest. He'll be a lot better off in terms of the coordinator and the play calling and the personnel around him and things like that. Seems like you're building a good offensive line. Things could be there. And again, that's why I always said, and I'm not patting myself on the back here, maybe I am, I kept saying they draft Drew Aller. I just thought it made a lot of sense for a pick. When you have 3 third-round picks, and just a high ceiling guy, it might not work. If it doesn't work, though, oh well. You know, we have 2 other third-round picks. We have Howard here. We have next year. There's other routes to this. We have the quarterback coach, head coach here. He can work with this clay that's a perfect prototype in terms of arm strength and whatever else. And it's worth the shot to see if you can make it work.
0: Look, when you were looking at that second kind of crop of quarterbacks, too, like, I know that there were times in their careers that a Becker and Nussmeier kind of talked themselves into being first-round picks, but they were never like an Aller. Like, they were out of high school. Maybe they were 5-star. I don't want to say that. I don't want to go back and do this research, to be quite honest with you, to make this work. Aller was like a savior kind of recruit when you get him out of high school. Like, he was like there's our chosen one. Like, we have finally found our quarterback here that will take us to the heights that we want to achieve. And you know, it was a huge win for Penn State to get him. Like, this was the number one quarterback, you know, pro style quarterback in the country at the time. So, you know, he, you know, as far as a ceiling is concerned, is just head and shoulders above anybody else that you were going to get. And to be quite honest with you, Chris, I still think his ceiling is higher than Ty Simpson's.
1: Yeah,
0: and
1: you're probably, that's an excellent point.
0: You don't want to say Mendoza, because that might be a little too hot takey, but Mendoza's not like a, you know, nailed on, like, oh my God, this guy can't miss type of prospect. Mendoza played himself into that. This wasn't like a slam dunk, no matter who's coming out of the draft, he would be your number one pick kind of year with Mendoza. In fact, they're talking about slow playing him and like starting Kirk Cousins in front of him instead of just letting that number one phenom. He's not a phenom, is what I'm trying to get at when it comes to Mendoza. And Aller's not either, but Aller was supposed to be and just never realized that.
1: Yeah.
0: No one else in this class ever had that kind of tag of, you are a potential phenom here.
1: Yeah, and you know what? And I mean, listen, and it is what it is now, and I'm not. I want to emphasize somebody
0: to
1: take
0: feel
1: my
0: like
1: words.
0: You have to do this a lot now when it comes to Allie, right?
1: Yeah, like, yeah. Well, because somebody says, he thinks he's better than Mendoza. That

0: I think all the way up until probably like late October, right? If you took a compilation of mock drafts or asked people to rank quarterbacks, Allen would have been ranked above Mendoza until like November. Okay, like Mendoza wasn't a number one pick, the locked in number one pick, and I think he was deserving number one pick. I think he's going to be a good quarterback. I'm not sure what I'm saying until late in the season this past year, maybe even that national title or the Big Ten title game. Once they won that, I think that's when he started to become the presumed number one overall pick. That Aller was still probably projected ahead of him. I'm not saying Aller's going to be better than Mendoza. I'm saying that he all the way up until 6 months ago. It was Aller was thought to be a better pro prospect than Mendoza, and I'm not saying he will be now. I maybe will be though. I don't know, but I'm certainly not predicting that.
1: Let's hope so. Yeah, exactly. I mean, we want that to be the case. Screw that Mendoza guy. He's a Raider. He's a gross Raider.
0: That's right. We don't like Raiders.
1: Working with the evil empire, Tom Brady. Now, that's right. We want these quarterbacks to hit. No matter who it is, I want the quarterback to hit. Don't make me go back to my rant at the beginning of the show when it comes to having these quarterbacks hit, and who cares what college they play from, but. Drew Aller, I think, certainly gives you a chance, or it gives you a realistic ability to fantasize. And I know that those are kind of an oxymoronish statement. Is that how you say it? Oxymoronic statement? That's what I wanted to do there. That's a bit of an oxymoronic statement there, to realistically fantasize. But you can with Drew Aller, because it is a bit of a fantasy to think that he is going to put this all together and he's going to be this great quarterback all of a sudden. But there's stuff there that lets you at least... It's not complete fiction. It's not completely just gobbledygook nonsense. There is at least a basis to what you're building out of this. Now, I don't think the structure is very strong, and I don't think it's going to end up standing, but you got it up a little bit.
0: The simple way to put it is he has a high ceiling.
1: High ceiling,
0: for being a thorough pick, and he probably has a really low floor. I don't know. There's a chance that as you saw, I don't think he's Hackenberg. I hate to make the comparison.
1: He'll be able to be a backup in the NFL somewhere. Yes. Yeah.
0: But I do think it might not. There's a chance it doesn't go well, is what I'm saying. A higher chance than a lot of. There's probably a lot safer if they want a long term backup in the third round or fourth round. They probably could have gotten somebody like, okay, but he's never going to be a star, never going to be our starter. But that's okay. We're not projecting him to be that kind of thing. And I do think that there's a ceiling with Aller that it doesn't happen too often with a third round pick. Let's put it that way. I think that's the most simple way to put it here. I don't know. The odds are, quite frankly, just against him reaching that ceiling if you had to bet. But I think there's a chance and a non-zero and a decent chance that it could happen. There's a high ceiling there that it's pretty rare to get in a third round pick of a quarterback.
1: Well, I think, and the thing you got to keep coming back to too is that coaching aspect of
0: yes.
1: it. That is your holy grail. That is your bulletproof. It's not really bulletproof, but you get for this argument, bulletproof argument when it comes to Drew Aller. If you are someone that believes and wants to talk yourself into him finally unlocking that potential, coaching at Penn State bad, coaching at Steelers, one of the all-time greats when it comes to quarterbacks. Just look at who's on his resume. And speaking of his resume, it is still amazing to me to go back and look at where Aaron Rodgers used to hold the football at Cal. And where that, you know what I'm talking about, in his mechanics, the football would literally be held up next to his ear hole in his helmet. Like, it was the most bizarre way of playing the quarterback position. And Chris, think of Rodgers now and think of it in his prime. Have you ever seen a more like relaxed, like, I don't give an F, like, I'm chill kind of mechanic to playing quarterback? Like, he's kind of just like bouncing back there. Like, at some points it felt like he was just kind of like letting the ball kind of like hang back there, and he'd like pat it a couple times. Like, he was so loose. That's not a coincidence. Okay. That's Mike McCarthy. Cause he was as stiff as a robot and looked like a joke as far as where he would hold that ball coming out of Cal. And as I was saying, then you'd go, wow, how is he like the Mr. Loosey Goosey now after doing that? Because of what McCarthy did to him, because of getting that rigidity out of him and saying, hey, you're making all the passes and stuff. And I guess that's, technically, mechanically sound, but like you look like a damn goof out there when you're doing that. Like, loosen it up, A-Rod. You know what I mean? Like, let's feel it a little bit more. And now there's not a quarterback that embodies that let's feel it a little bit more in that pocket than Rodgers does. I mean, he is a cool customer back there. And I'm serious. Go home. If you're at home right now, or when you get to your location, if you're driving, just Google Rodgers at Cal and look at where that damn football was placed. You are literally going to go, what the hell? Like, how is that not the biggest story ever back then, that this quarterback's holding the ball that way? It was bizarre.
0: Yeah, and Mike McCarthy, the Steelers wouldn't have made this pick if Mike McCarthy didn't feel from the meeting, whether it be at the facility, during the combine, both,

0: all their meetings, their interactions. I'm sure he quizzed them. I'm sure he wanted to see his acumen, his football IQ. He wanted to see, okay, what do you like this coverage? He's gonna he's peppering him with those type of things. I'm sure when they brought him in, they got the clicker and the rewind and play by play. Here's a situation. We got two high safeties here. Third and four, you know, whatever it might be, this coverage, okay, they're impressed on this play. I'm sure he's peppering them with that. And if he wasn't, to some degree, impressed, you know, or satisfied for sure, if he wasn't satisfied with the answers he was getting, if he's like, an alarm bell did go off his head, like, this kid can't, he's not going to, he doesn't get it. If he hasn't got it through 4 years in the Big Ten, I don't care what his coaching is, I don't care, whatever, 4 years of college football, starting, you know, 3 years starting, if he doesn't get how to, if he gets these basic things I'm putting at him, that's a bad sign. So he has to be at least satisfied. And I would venture to say he had to be impressed, especially even using the first of those 3 third-round picks. It's clear that using the first, if you use the last of the 3 third-round picks, I know it's a very small thing, and I'm probably getting way too, looking into this too much.
1: No, you're not. That means you really wanted them and you didn't want to risk it.
0: It wasn't like I brought, one of the things I bring up is you had 3 third-round picks, take a flyer at a quarterback, go for it, high ceiling, it's worth it. If you use the third one of those, I think
1: that means you just kind of were like, we'll do it.
0: Yes. The fact that you used the first one means they really wanted him, they targeted him.
1: It's your third player picked.
0: So,
1: yeah.
0: Yes. I believe it was more so than just being satisfied with the answers he got. He was impressed with the answers he got. He says, I can do this. He gets it. Albeit, we can work with this and turn him into something.
1: And he doesn't hold the ball up next to his ear hole like Rodgers. So it's importantly starting from ahead, honestly, if I'm Mike McCarthy. We're at a better spot already. When we come back, Chris and I are going to do the very rare thing in radio. We're going to talk about breaking news that happened a few weeks ago. That's next on the Steelers Blitz on Steelers Nation Radio, part of the Steelers Audio Network.
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4: You know, I was only in college for 2 years. So, you know, my first game, I was still basically a kid. And, you know, you get a chance to go out and play with the likes of, like, you know, Jerome, Cordell, playing against the Baltimore Ravens, and, you know, Ray Lewis and Rod Woodson. Like, these guys are, like, Hall of Famers. And here I am, you know, 24 months removed from graduating high school to playing with guys that I admire and that I looked up to. You know, it's an out-of-body experience because, you know, you don't know whether to go over and ask these guys for the autograph or what, because I was basically still a kid. There's nothing like Sunday morning here. You know, you can feel it and you can smell it, and like you can't get to the locker room fast enough to put your helmet on and run out on the field and see, you know, the fans swinging those terrible towels. You know, I kind of get goosebumps just thinking about it, you know, how special it was. And you know, there's 32 teams in this league, and I can't imagine a greater feeling, you know, running out of a tunnel. They live, eat, and breathe football here. And you don't understand it until you leave, because you think it's just normal to you because that's all that you know. Until you go somewhere, and you're like, the fans are not the same, but the fans here are the best.
3: The Steelers Legend Series on SNR.
5: Chris, a few weeks ago, there was some breaking news that actually pertains to the Steelers in a way that we just decided not to talk about whatsoever, because there was a little bit more important things that get to. A damn draft, first and foremost, and now picking through the aftermath of the draft and all the excitement that comes with the 10 new Steelers in the fold. But let's go to the world of the kicker, huh? How about that? Brandon Aubrey. Did you notice this little nugget of information that slipped by a few weeks ago? 4-year, $28 million extension with the Dallas Cowboys. That made him the highest paid kicker in NFL history. That deal averages $7 million per season and includes $20 million in guaranteed money. I say this, Chris, because who is due for a contract extension this offseason?
6: Just like your Keanu Benton. Hey, you didn't bring him up earlier in the show talking about extensions, too. See, look at you. You don't like kickers. You don't like Wisconsin guys.
5: Here's the thing, you piece of crap. And you're being disingenuous to the listener now. The first segment talking about extensions specifically had to do with the 2023 draft class and what you would do with those guys who are up for their first contract extension in the NFL. You son of a gun. Boswell, I don't think he was drafted in 2023, was he?
6: Tell Patrick Queen you bring him up
5: either.
6: I can't
5: see too good, Chris. Was he drafted in 2023, Chris Boswell? No, he wasn't.
6: In fact, fight you.
5: He signed this last contract that he's currently on a year before 2023, Chris Boswell. But anyway... I bring up the Aubrey thing because Boswell is for sure a massive candidate. He wanted one last year, right? He tried to do a little bit of a soft hold-in, and Art Rooney in the front office is kind of like, that's very cute. Please, we're playing the Jags in the preseason game tomorrow. Go kick off. And he did. And it was like...
6: The Jaguars kicker will make a 75-yarder just there.
5: Oh,
6: just a real rub
5: and
6: it in.
5: And they did it again in the regular season.
6: Yeah.
5: I remember that was the funniest thing. We all were just like... So that ends the hold-in for Boswell, right? Because like he just kind of like trotted out under the field at Acrisure Stadium and started booting the ball off. It's like, I guess he's playing.
6: Guess that's over.
5: So he wanted one last year. That means he's definitely going to want one this year. I think people have been in the camp of give him one, give him one, give him one. And by people, I mean I'm in that camp too. Hello, people. $7 million per year and what Aubrey just got from Dallas, though, that's a steep, steep cost for a kicker. I mean, Boswell's due to make $3.1 million this year, Chris. That's a $4 million raise.
6: Yeah, and I don't know.
5: That's more than doubling your salary.
6: Yeah, it's the market, you know. Now, his contract was for $5 million a year last time. So when you put it in that, and I know that's the base salary, so

0: He must have got a big extension.
1: This is actually the This is the he made 1.7 and 2.7 in the first 2 years, and then he got a signing bonus of 2.8 in that first year.
0: Well, that's he got a $12.5 million signing bonus.
1: And now he's made 3.1 in the past 3 years.
0: So yeah, if salary wise, the cap hit is almost $5 million this year. That was the average annual. So if the average annual of the new one's seven. You know, I don't know. Like, the Aubrey thing, it'll be interesting to see because I think everybody sort of recognizes Aubrey as the best kicker in the NFL. And it wasn't like this, and I always joke, and it's true, or always point out that it doesn't matter if you're the best. It doesn't matter when your contract comes up, and the next one's always the highest paid. But this is the same offseason, only a couple months later. So you're still kind of negotiating on both sides around the parameters of the Aubrey. And I'm sure, I mean, there's no reason not to ask if you're Boswell or his agent to make more. But that's going to be kind of the point of reference when you're dealing with this contract is going to be the Aubrey contract because that's an elite kicker. Boswell, everybody recognizes an elite kicker in this league. That's where you're going to negotiate off. Now
1: I'm not holding it. I won't put it past teams to treat the kicker position a little bit differently as far as how these economics work, where it's like, yes, that's true. Like, they'll sit down with the agent and be like, yes, true. That is how it works with all the other positions, but we're not playing that this guy set the Brandon Aubrey bar game when it comes to kickers. Kickers are a different bag.
0: Yes,
1: we'll do our own thing when it comes to kickers.
0: Now, I don't know, and again, kickers are their own thing for this, too, for age-wise, of course. I mean, you know, we're not talking about running backs here, but he's 35. If you're an extension, you're talking 36, 37, maybe 38. That I think that's a factor in at some point.
1: Whereas Aubrey was 31 when he signed this extension, which is what Boswell was in his current contract.
0: Yeah,
1: so
0: that's prime for kickers. I don't think he was like showing. I mean, he made 59. It wasn't like he showed leg strength issues or whatever this past year.
1: Fantastic last year, so, and then 2 years ago he was first team All Pro.
0: And obviously, we've seen kickers kick into them. Morton Anderson was 46 or whatever he was.
1: I'm gonna go ahead out on a limb and say they won't make the playoffs last year without Boswell because they literally would not have beat the Jets in week one without Boswell. Yeah, and they won the North by one game. So
0: and not only that, they won the North because the other kicker sucked.
1: Yes.
0: So that was part of it. Although that being said, Boswell did miss the final kick of the regular season. He missed the extra point. I won't bring that up. But
1: he got bailed out.
0: And here's the thing, too, is like, even if he does get the opportunity, yes, we could talk. I always talk about, yes, you want to, quote unquote, win the negotiation. That's you don't want to overpay for people. You don't want to, if you start overpaying for everybody or you start overpaying, that's bad business for many reasons, bad business cap wise. But at the same time, it's like, giving him $7 million isn't going to kill the Steelers cap by any stretch of the imagination. $7 million isn't practically any. You talked about, you gave JSD. I'm going to get the. I can never. Sebastian
1: Joseph Day. SJD.
0: I can never get the. SJD.
1: It's only your job. I mean.
0: I know. I'm going to get him shake his hand here in a week and a half. And I'm. You guys are calling
1: That's
0: me the wrong
1: big
0: name.
1: Hand.
0: Yeah. You don't get him on your bad side. But you just gave him $5.5 million a year to be a rotational, essentially, or, you know,
1: maybe not.
0: So, a guy that's this high, I don't think $7 million is in any way ruining your cap or putting you in trouble or anything like that. And I think he's certainly been worth it at that point. And, you know, so, but that's right. That's going to be that's the bar now to hit. And that's the bar that they're going with. And that's quite frankly why, you know, the market just went up after Aubrey signed his contract. And that's why you always say you sign him early. And the case we just made for giving these guys extensions, even the Darnell Washington's, Keanu Benton's of the world, get an extension now, more so the next year, you'll save a little money if you're going to keep them.
1: In 2022, when Chris Boswell signed this current contract, he became, based on AAV, $5 million, the highest paid kicker in football. Now he's 10th. Because that's how it works, right?
0: Yes.
1: There are guys that have passed him as far as contracts are concerned. Aubrey's at the top at $7 million. You got Fairbairn at 6.5, Butker at 6.4 with the Chiefs. Elliott makes 5.6 for the Eagles, 5.5 for Cameron Dicker out of the Chargers. I mean, he's better than some of those guys that I just listed now as we're working our way down the list. So he deserves a raise. He should move up the board as far as AAV is concerned. But the age has to be factored into it. How long is the contract? Like, do you give him 4 years again? I don't know if that's the smartest thing to do.
0: 39.
1: But I also think that there's that other shoe that could drop Chris on the positive side of this argument where it's like kickers can age extremely gracefully. Like, you've seen guys in their mid-40s that still kick very well. The Steelers, Anderson had that.
0: Yeah.
1: So they

are a position that can age very well into their 40s. But then also, and this is what makes it so tough to decide, when it goes south, it could literally ruin your entire season. Like your 2026 season could just be

0: and then he never does.
1: And
0: he, whereas, like, and the Boswell fits that mold, whereas, like, a kind of a middling kicker starts to just miss. They just cut their ass and they go to the next college guy. But, if like, he can't have
1: a tracker. Yeah, it's a good point. And even to a point, let's face it, Boswell's had one bad year, 2018.
0: And they stuck with him. And they should have. It was a great decision.
1: And they stuck with him, yeah. But it did probably cost him a playoff berth that season. I mean, like, he missed
2: out about it.
1: Yes. So now it's easier to do at age, what would that be, 28 or 36 or whatever it is, whatever the ages were at that point. But yeah, you're certainly not going to cut. I mean, how many bad games in a row would have to be for, how many missed kicks before you'd cut Boswell? You're not going to cut him, right? He won you to jet. He's making 60, 59 yards. His accuracy is up there in NFL history, one of the best. So you have the leg strength, the accuracy. This is way down the line, but I think he's good at the kickoffs. The new kickoff role, he's good at putting him right in the five, you know, inside the five there. Whatever.
0: He like never misses extra points, although it's ironic that he's sitting on a missed extra point right now. He's literally in the offseason, has not made one. He's 0 for 1 in his past one.
1: And if Loop makes that kick, we'd be talking, we'd have a whole different discussion, honestly, like fair or not. We'd be like, well, Boswell could have an extension, but you know what? He cost him a playoff burn, missing that extra point at the end of the season.
0: I think if that is how it played out, the butterfly effect would be, you just let him play 2026, and you play.
1: I think how wild that is. That. But you're right. I think you're right.
0: You just play it out to see how he is. Like I got to see it. I got to make sure that things didn't really completely fall off the wagon there. But thus is life in the NFL, where you're the GOAT by literally about a minute in real time, and then all of a sudden that transfers over to the other kicker on the other sideline. So I think they are going to give him the extension. I don't think they reach the Aubrey level, though. I think that they're going to have cooler heads prevail a little bit and say, you're going to have to come in a little bit maybe under that Aubrey, Fairburn, Butker line, but we'll get you more than Elliott and Dicker. We'll put you in the top five, but we're not going to get you into the top three.
1: Yeah, that's probably where you're going. It'll be interesting to see if it gets, you know, contentious. But functionally,
0: we kind of held in last time.
1: Yes. So. And nobody really noticed because he's a kicker. And I'm saying that jokingly. I'm also saying it's true. Like, let's face it. He does not. I get there's a new special teams coordinator this year, I guess, in terms of structure.
0: You as beaters don't need to watch Boswell make field goals at training camp. Yeah, it's the most steady presence that the Steelers have on the team, honestly, now.
1: Yeah,
0: like,
1: yeah, there's no, we know his performance is not like him.
0: Wow, Boswell made a 50-yarder.
1: Yeah. Like the kicker, yes, they have to train. I'm not downplaying what they do at all. It's a highly specialized skill that nobody else can do.
0: They need the reps, but it's just like, I don't need to watch the reps. I don't need confirmation that Boswell's good. Your story would be if you're up there and you just keep hearing, dang, dang. Yes. What the hell's going on at that other field over there? You know, that's the story.
1: So, yeah, and him practicing isn't a thing. That's not to worry about. And I don't know. So that's not, but I do wonder, the negotiation could get a little tricky, I guess, if you're talking about, but I think they'll re-sign him in the years. It'll get figured out. And if he doesn't, he misses, I mean, a little secret is he doesn't practice much during the, you know, take part in practice much during
0: what
1: the season
0: is,
1: anyway.
0: Kicker practice is just kicking.
1: Yeah, exactly.
0: His practice right now is going to some high school, right? And just starting to pound.
1: You don't need to, it's not like you're.
0: He takes his kid to the high school with him. And he says, hey, hold 50 balls for me, and I'm going to kick these field goals. He doesn't even hold them, probably. He has that little thing. You got to go run and get them. We'll train you for your season by running and getting the footballs and bringing them back. Like, that's all kickers do.
1: Yeah,
0: they go with Farmer Fran and run some laps. We all saw the water boy.
1: And they're like, when Cam, he's worked with Cam Johnson. I was going to say that they have a new old, but it's an old punter they had already. So they have
0: the whole
1: whatever. You know, and there's something to be said for that, yes, but at the same time, you need 5 months of it.
0: I was just going to say, there's something to be said about that, but I think it gets very overrated where it's like, give the guy a month to just kind of, and you should almost always be able to start to gel with whoever that is.
1: Yes, yes. Cam's done it in the league a long time, too, and they literally did it together.
0: Laces out. We've all seen Ace Ventura. So. That's two movie references now in like the past 2 minutes.
1: How many kickers, NFL kickers have made, or football kickers in general? Necessary Roughness, Kathy Ireland.
0: That's three, Chris.
1: Yeah, there you go.
0: I didn't even expect it from you.
1: There you go, bang.
0: I would love for you, here's a little homework assignment for you. Go around the league this year, try to figure out how many kickers know who Ray Finkel is. See if they know that Finkel was Einhorn or not.
1: I think
0: we're getting into an era now.
1: Generationally now. Where it's like,
0: because that's, if you're a kicker too, like that's one of your most iconic movie portrayals ever, right? Is Ray Finkel.
1: You're right. Yeah, you'd think that would be right. Well, that's a good point. I'll do some digging. The Steelers, they did sign a kicker, right? As an undrafted free agent?
0: Yeah, just as like a camp guy.
1: Yeah, I'm sure. Yeah, not to compete or anything like that. But
0: and his last name was Einhorn. It's the craziest thing. No, I'm just kidding. All right, when Chris and I come back, we're going to have a lot of fun in a very nerdy way. That's next on the Steelers Blitz on Steelers Nation Radio, part of the Steelers Audio Network. Very good.

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8: 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John Stallworth.
9: I often ask myself and even ask guys that I play with him about the Steeler type player. Did we draft those type players, or would they come into the environment and become immersed in an environment and it becomes a part of him? I don't know which one it was, but I think that the fact that we blended so well together as a team, that we went through some difficult times as a team, helped us. You know, people look at those years that we won the Super Bowls over that 6 or 7 year span, and they think everything was all rosy, but we had issues. We were just tight enough, close enough to get through that. We had the leadership and on the field and within the coaching staff to get over things like that, to get through those difficult situations. When you play, you don't think about history. You think about today. And what you got to do today. You don't think about what's going to happen after you're gone, how this team is going to be looked at, or how you're going to be looked at years from now. You think about today and doing the job you have to do today and being the best you could possibly be today. I was drafted in the

0: fourth round, and I got a phone call, I think from Myron Cope, and to tell me I'd been drafted by the Steelers. And Myron asked me a few questions, and that was it. I mean, there was, you know, I hung the phone up, and I called my mom and told her I'd been drafted. Looking back on it, kind of comical that it would be Myron Cope that gave me a call.
1: And right down the middle of the field went John Stallworth.
0: The personal relationships, I think, stand out in my mind more than anything. Those relationships built with teammates and friends and things that you grow from and you learn from, those are the big moments. Those are the times that when I think back over 14 years in Pittsburgh, those are things that readily come to mind.
2: The Steelers Legend Series on SNR.
3: Chris, you're a big nerd, right?
4: I mean, you're wearing glasses right
5: yes,
4: now.
5: Yes, I'm.
4: That's a pretty good prerequisite. I'm a big glasses guy, to be honest with you. I know how much that makes me look nerdy, and I wear my glasses 24/7. As you've picked up working with me now for almost a year, I'm four eyes, all right? And I embrace that. I'm allowed to say that because I wear
5: four
4: it 24/7. I just hate contacts, man. Like, I just hate, you know, picking my finger in the eye.
5: Oh,
4: like,
5: I see. Okay,
4: it in there,
5: as opposed to contacts.
4: Like,
5: now I got you.
4: Yeah,
5: I was wondering what you're thinking. I'm a big glasses guy. I always love glasses.
4: Well, no, I do like wearing glasses too. I kind of
5: like the look
4: it.
5: Of glasses?
4: Yeah, and I kind of like, you know, like I kind of have like my, like, almost like I'm Star-Lord and I have to put my mask on every day. You know what I mean? Like,
5: it's intellectual. That's why I always joke when Homer Simpson, I like the Homer Simpson anytime he had to read something or that he was to examine this. Like, Homer would put on glasses. Like,
4: I know.
5: I thought
4: because
5: it was like
4: we're nerds, right?
5: Yeah,
4: we're big old Poindexters because you got to wear glasses. Yeah. I can't see, damn it. I need these things. So I'm a big glasses guy. I'm a nerd. You're a nerd. Today is a day for nerds. As we were doing this show on May 4th. So may the 4th be with you, Chris Adamski. It is Star Wars Day, officially. I'm getting the vibes. You're not a huge, huge Star Wars guy. I'm a big-time Star Wars guy. I mean, like, I've seen them all, action figures, all that kind of stuff.
5: Like, I like Star Wars. I don't dislike, but yes, I am not a huge, I am not a, I, you can't quiz me and drop lines from, like.
4: You don't look at the movies like I do as, like, these shape my life and how I view the world and, like, what stories of great accomplishment and triumph of good versus evil.
5: I keep waiting for the right time, especially my seven-year-olds. I'm like, I don't think they're old enough yet to get. To appreciate it, like I want to. I've been probably a decade since I've seen the original movies.
4: Oh, I think 8 years old. You said
5: they're seven right now.
4: I think you're getting
5: I keep waiting for the time to like break it off.
4: They're not going to fully get the scope of like
5: the hidden like the.
4: This is a reference to World War II, thing. No, but they'll get it. I mean, the laser will go pew pew pew, and it'll look cool.
5: Yeah, you're right. Maybe it is too. Because that's why I want to almost watch it for the first time again with them. Is what I'm
4: through their eyes.
5: So I keep sort of waiting for a good time to do.
4: I can't wait to do that, but with Spider-Man, I can't wait to watch Spider-Man with my son when he becomes a kid. He's only two though. I've got a long time to go before he can really get that.
5: So you're talking about the Tobey Maguire Spider-Man,
4: because you're so right. You see it now. For the first time again. And you see like those fireworks in their eyes. Or, God forbid, he watches it. This is stupid. Oh, my God, my heart would break. I couldn't take it, honestly.
5: Yeah, you don't want that.
4: But anyway, today is Star Wars Day. Maybe you tap in a little bit of Star Wars tonight at home just to say, hey, let's dip our toes in the water. But I was thinking, Chris, a little fun thought experiment here. If we had to build a roster that had to do with nothing but Star Wars characters, would we be able to get pretty close to shaping a solid 22 starter football team here? Now, I'm not saying each individual position has to have one. Like, we could say, hey, Jabba the Hutt's on the offensive line. We're just going to go with all the Hutts because I think that makes sense. But
5: yeah.
4: I don't know. I just thought that it'd be fun to go through this and see who we'd have at the position. Now, at quarterback, and by the way, let's just stick with the original trilogy, the ones from the 80s. So we don't want to expand.
5: I'd be over my head if we want to be on.
4: There's
5: that,
4: nine
5: so
4: total movies, then all the TV shows and stuff like that. So we're going to stick with the originals here, the canon, the source material, if you will. It starts with that quarterback position, and I think this is the one that you got to debate the most, right? Because it's either Han or Luke. Those are the two options to be your quarterback, but. Do you go with the cliche Luke Skywalker route? He is the ultimate hero, but I got to be honest with you, Han Solo kind of gives me more vibes of like a total gunslinger, literally and figuratively quarterback.
5: See, and actually, but even physical care, like their physical appearance,
4: Han Solo's more of a quarterback.
5: He looks like Aaron Rodgers.
4: And, I was going to say
5: and,
4: that.
5: And Luke looks like Drew Aller. He really, like, they kind of almost, they both resemble their, they, it's, but then you want to kind of go more like Obi-Wan, but like, Aaron Rodgers isn't really Obi-Wan, really. I mean, or that, I guess that's Mike McCarthy, right?
4: I was just going to say the coach is old.

0: Ben Kenobi.
1: I think that's an easy layup to have Ben Kenobi be the coach.
0: That's true. You're right. That's an excellent point. I was going to go. So you're right.
1: Palpatine the GM?
0: Yes.
1: He builds the team?
0: I mean, yeah. I mean, that's you got to,
1: He's
0: right?
1: executing the orders, right? And all that stuff. Well, but anyway, that's where I have this coach. I think you go Han Solo at quarterback. I really do. And then Luke is kind of like that kind of slot Julian Edelman-ish wide receiver now.
0: That's right. Yeah. Yeah. Yes, he would fit in there for sure. I'm trying to think. He'd be because he has to. I mean, Luke, you got to make him like the hero. Right? I guess he's got to catch the touchdown or something. But you got to go to him in the right moment when he's ready. When he's ready, you're preparing him all year to make that big play.
1: Yeah, that's why I'm so torn on officially not making him the quarterback because he is the guy. Like he's the one that's got to be the hero. But Han Solo is such a quarterback. It's just it's got to be Han. So Han to Luke, that's going to be your big connection there. And Luke's going to be that Edelman-ish type of wide receiver. As far as your running back is concerned, maybe you just go Lando here, right? Just go Lando Calrissian. I think that seems like makes a lot of sense. Get him in the backfield with Han Solo. There's a nice little tandem there when they're in shotgun and sidecar. They have a nice little rapport with each other.
0: You're right, yes.
1: So then I guess...
0: be a good safety valve.
1: So Leia would probably have to be your other wide receiver then. So you'd have Luke and Leia as the wide receivers, and I kind of like that as like the Skywalker, the Skywalker twins out there.
0: Yeah. I was gonna say, are we saving any of these people for defense, or are we just going? We just doing a
1: well on defense. I got Vader at linebacker.
0: Well, I mean that's.
1: I think Darth Vader's your inside linebacker.
0: Come to the ball and you know heat seeking, find the ball and
1: your Brian Urlacher, kind of player,
0: sideline to sideline.
1: Boba Fett's your safety. Right, your head hunting Brian Dawkins. I'm just flying all over the place.
0: Yeah, I like that one for sure.
1: I think your tauntauns are going to be your corners, right? They just run. They just run with whoever the wide receiver is. So you throw your tauntauns out at wide out.
0: You want to have people.
1: Now, do you want your rancor to be on the interior of the defensive line or at the edge rusher spot? I think I want the edge rusher spot. Rancors, I know they look real big in the movie and lumbering, but you zoom out. That's a really sleek, athletic looking body on a rancor. I think a rancor would be a great edge rusher.
0: I mean, edge rusher is that you want to make sure you have talent there. You have ability there. So I'm okay with that. Yeah.
1: Where do you put Yoda? His old ass. He's the kicker, I think, or maybe the punter. That's too low of a thing for Yoda to be doing, though. The problem is Yoda in my generation, if we're going to the older movies or the newer movies that are technically older in the timeline of Star Wars, it's all very confusing. Yeah, and then it actually becomes older. It jumps around. But he's a younger guy. He still has a cane, but he's younger. You know what I mean? He's jumping around and he's like, he's got a lot of athleticism. And I would love him as a Darren Sproles if that was the Yoda that I was going to be getting.
0: Sad that you don't make him a sub-package player.
1: Kind of like a Kenneth Gainwell almost, if you will.
0: And special teams.
1: But I'm getting old Yoda.
0: Return specialist. Yeah.
1: I'm getting the Yoda that was just tired of answering so many questions from Luke that he just straight up rolled over and died. So I don't know. I don't know where you put him in. Maybe he's an offensive coordinator or something like that, or a quarterback's coach.
0: He has to be off-field role, maybe. Yeah, that's the part of the problem. He could be the GM, maybe.
1: Big tight end is Chewy.
0: Oh, yeah, that's made for. That's perfect. That's one of the easiest ones you got to do.
1: Chewy at tight end, especially if Han's going to be our quarterback. And then you have kind of like the Brady and Gronk kind of thing going on there between those two.
0: Yes, and he would spike just like Gronk would, too, right? He would spike the football.
1: I think Chewy goes both ways, too. I think he plays on the defensive line a little bit, too.
0: That would be the only question. Because, I mean, Chewy's one of your top picks.
1: Chewy's the best player, I think. Yeah, yes. Pound for pound, I think he's your best football player.
0: So I was wondering whether to go edge rusher or go tight end, but he just seemed like a perfect
1: tight end. Because the rancors are really...
0: Especially now that with Han's, though, right? Quarterback? I mean, talk about the chemistry of the connection.
1: That's what I'm
0: saying.
1: The Rancors are powerful, powerful beings. Yeah. But, they're not as athletic as Chewbacca is. Chewie's a total athlete. Yeah. And the Hutts on the offensive line, I mean, they're intelligent creatures. They run mob syndicates, for God's sakes, in the Star Wars universe. But, they're just big, fat blobs. They're just going to sit there and try to block people.
0: I'm where you're putting these droids at. That's where I'm... That's my,
1: Great. I'm so glad you brought there. Is that our specialist? Is that our kicker, is C-3PO? Because you'd think he'd be good at, being like, okay, if I do angles, this, and, if I kick with this much force, then it would go into the field goal.
0: Or maybe he's the punter. R2-D2's the kicker.
1: R2-D2 runs up to the kicker. Ah! Does his little screams when he goes to do it.
0: What's his? He needs a role, right? I mean, you got to give him a role.
1: No, R2-D2 definitely needs a role.
0: But I don't know.
1: He's too slow to be out there though in any kind of defensive capacity. He'd just be such a liability.
0: That's the problem. You got to hide him.
1: Do you put him at fullback? And he just kind of like rose through the hole. That's uses true. His little zapper. Yeah,
0: he would be like a Jalen Warren, like pass pro. He'd be really good.
1: Pass pro,
0: he put his head down and

0: and just kind of get in the way.
1: Yeah.
0: I think C-3PO double dips punter and kicker. I just think that I want that mechanical brain. You know what I mean? Where he would just be like, I will operate at this angle perfectly, and then he would kick right into the coffin corner.
1: You're right.
0: Like,
1: that's true.
0: He would requires this much force.
1: Exactly. That's an excellent point.
0: Yeah. And he would kick it perfectly through the upright. So, I'm trying to think if we forgot of any like main character from Star Wars from the old days that we could like we don't have to do General Tarkin or like Admiral Akbar. It's a trap. Like, we don't have to do any of those characters. I think that's getting a little too into the weeds here.
1: Yeah, I'm trying to think.
0: Even. I don't think there was a big main dog that we forgot.
1: Yeah, you're just doing bit characters now. Yeah, we don't no reason to go in there, especially because I won't know their names off the top of you, and then you'll be like, oh yes,
0: they're like Admiral Tarkin. What are you talking about?
1: I'm picturing. I don't want to even because I don't want to go down the road. They said, what position didn't we cover? Did we cover? We had edge rushers.
0: We got edge rushers. Yeah. We got some defensive linemen, safeties corners of the Tauntauns. Yeah, I mean, we got it all. Okay. We're all covered. We're our bases are all good. We have our Star Wars football team ready to deploy. May the 4th be with you all out there. Enjoy your Star Wars. Enjoy your NFL football talk, whatever you're going to be doing this time of year when it comes to the NFL. We will be back on Wednesday with another edition of the Steelers Blitz. Tom Opperman, burping to the mic. Great way to finish. Chris Adamski. It's the Steelers Blitz on Steelers Nation Radio, part of the Steelers Audio Network.
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0: Good afternoon, Steeler Nation. It's The Drive on the Steelers Audio Network. Wes Shuler, Matt Williamson with you here on this Tuesday. Matt, missed you yesterday, but hope you enjoyed a little maintenance day Monday.
1: I hope pull back the curtain. I mean, like, last time people saw me, I had the glasses on. I got them on again. I've had this rather serious eye issue. It's not like it's something that's, like, looming forever. But I went in there Thursday, and I couldn't open my eyes wide enough to, like, do the tests they needed. So we did all kinds of stuff yesterday, and my eye doctor even told me Thursday, she's like, I can't believe you waited this long. Like, how did you get by? I'm like, it was draft week.
0: It was draft week.
1: I mean, it's draft month.
0: I told my parents they can't die during draft week. I mean, I got work to do.
1: I couldn't come in. So that's that. But I'm back. Let's roll.
0: They're back.
1: I just need a day to get these guys ready to run. Back to where they need to be.
0: We've both been just a picture of brilliant health lately. You with your eyes, me with my throat and vocal cord issues. I was supposed to have a procedure tomorrow that got rescheduled. Because insurance companies are just so notoriously fun to work with and all that. But yeah, it's that time of year where you better do some maintenance because if not, we're going to be driving this thing to Latrobe before too much longer and things will get crazy once again. But yeah, good to have you back today, partner. I hope those eyes are feeling better and everything.
1: A little better. It's going to be a slow process.
0: I like the look of you in glasses.
1: They're also a super old prescription I can't see very well out of. So. I should not have been on the roads the last week or so, I'll tell you that. We're very fortunate that a headline was not Steeler analyst runs over a small family or something, because I should not have been on the road.
0: If you live in Upper St. Clair, make sure your puppies are staying inside and not out on the roads whenever Matt Williamson's
1: commuting.
0: I think
1: they're safe now. The trip here was pretty good.
0: Well, that's good. That's good. Yesterday, Matt, while you were gone, some pretty significant news in the ongoing Aaron Rodgers saga, I guess, if we want to call it. And Ed and I spent a nice chunk of the show yesterday talking about this.
1: Thanks for filling in, Ed.
0: Yeah, of course. The show must
1: go on,
0: right?
1: We'll be doing
0: right?
1: some of that over the summer, by the way.
0: We will.
1: You're going to go away. I'm going to go away.
0: Yeah, we've got vacations and things involved. Like that. And next week, I'll be off Friday next week because I'll be down in Morgantown for the weekend. My sister graduates from college.
1: Cool.
0: So yeah, we've got some stuff coming like that. And hopefully, eventually, I'll be able to get these vocal cords addressed in the next month or so. But yeah, we'll continue.
1: My son gets home from college on Thursday.
0: Oh,
1: so
0: love it!
1: Officially, like. College getting out, huh?
0: Yeah.
1: It's already out, I know.
0: Makes it feel a little bit

0: more like a spring and summer and
1: some good weather
0: and all that good stuff down the timeline here. We will today talk a little bit of a Steelers strength of schedule, just teams with the easiest and hardest schedules based off of last year's results, because at some point here in the next couple of weeks, we will have the schedule release day for the Steelers and the rest of the NFL.
1: I would think 2 weeks or so, something like that. It's usually like a Wednesday or Thursday.
0: About the time. And so we'll see. I'm surprised they haven't put an exact date on that yet, but we all know everything in the NFL is done meticulously for the content calendar, but it will be sometime here sooner rather than later. We're going to go around campus and talk about some of these, quarterbacks today, Matt. You've been asking for it. We've gotten a bunch of tweets asking for it, so we will finally...
1: That's going to be a beefy segment.
0: It's going to be a beefy segment to lead off hour number two. But I do just want to get your thoughts on all this latest moving and shaking with Aaron Rodgers. Yeah. And so the story yesterday basically came out from Jerry Dulac, who we know when Jerry reports something, it's coming from a viable source, and he's very connected to the team and a lot of the decision makers and powerful people in the organization. Jerry put out a story yesterday morning in the Post-Gazette. I don't need to reread the whole thing and rehash all of it, but basically saying that some of their patience with Aaron Rodgers could be starting to wear thin. They've kind of had some expected deadlines come and go with him. We, of course, remember Omar Khan saying at the Combine that they didn't expect this to play out as long and as lengthy as it did last year. And then Mr. Rooney said at the owners' meetings at the end of March that he would hope to have an answer by the draft. Obviously, those have all come and gone. Obviously, it's starting to feel like this is dragging out a lot like last year when Aaron Rodgers didn't agree to a contract until June 5th, just in time for mandatory minicamp. So, according to Jerry Dulac, after watching two of their expected deadlines come and go and insisting that this isn't the same situation as last year, the Steelers might not be so understanding if this drags on for two more weeks. If Rodgers hasn't given them a decision by the start of OTAs on May 18th, their patience will start to turn into frustration and maybe something more.
1: I get it.
0: I wonder... I think there has to be truth in this, certainly.
1: Yeah, because I can understand frustration.
0: We've heard from Omar Khan and Art Rooney about how they didn't want this offseason to play out the same as it did in terms of Aaron Rodgers last year. I think it's also, you know, fair to wonder just how much of this is, as we know, negotiations and thing like that playing out in public, kind of.
1: I was kind of thinking that, too. Do you just want to leak that so that, hey, Aaron, you know, let's speed it up here.
0: A little
1: pressure on him.
0: Little try and win kind of the negotiation type thing.
1: They just slapped that tag on him, which was smart either way. I think that's business, not personal.
0: That's where this, I think, raises a little more eyebrows, though. If that hadn't happened last week, I would definitely think this is just business. This is just negotiations. It kind of reminds me what you and I talked about when we were out at the owners' meetings. All of those reports of, well, the NFL is starting to reach out to replacement referees and all that,
1: yeah,
0: right?
1: Yeah.
0: Because they're trying to win the negotiations. They're trying to sway the public opinion.
1: Let's get this wrapped up, right?
0: And exactly. And we all know how negotiations work. And quite often these things do come down to the 11th hour, and it's just who blinks first.
1: I don't think the Steelers and Rodgers are fighting over money or negotiating a contract or anything like that. Right.
0: There was reports yesterday, too, from CBS Sports. I don't know if you saw this, Matt, that the Arizona Cardinals would have some interest in Aaron Rodgers.
1: I got a bunch of tweets about it. I didn't know where that came from.
0: So it was from CBS Sports. So it's another kind of piece of information. It's another thing to throw into this cauldron here that continues with me thinking that Aaron Rodgers will still be a Steeler and will be the guy under center in September when we inevitably get that schedule and know who the opponent's going to be. But man, there continues to be more smoke and fire around this whole thing as well.
1: Yeah, and some action. You know, like you actually put that tag on him. You mentioned Arizona. I know people aren't super familiar with their situation, but Jacoby Brissett is not participating with anything on the team. He wants to get paid like a starting quarterback, which he has been, but even though he probably profiles more as a backup, stopgap type guy. They draft Carson Beck. Coincidentally, the two teams we've talked about here are the tier two draftable quarterbacks.
0: Yes.
1: Yeah, there were two in the first round, as everyone knows, and then two thirds that could have stood alone, you know, in Aller and Beck with the Cardinals and Steelers. And they really don't have an answer, you know, and I could understand why they would say, I'd rather insert Rodgers with a new group. I'm trying to think their

0: coaching history. I don't know.
1: Yes, what's his name? Who was the offensive coordinator in Green Bay?
0: Well, I know that it's LaFleur's brother.
1: Yes, correct.
0: I couldn't remember if him and Rodgers were in the same building together or not, but there's obvious ties. Now, if I'm Rodgers, I'm not super excited about getting my head beat in Arizona all year, and we'll talk about strength of schedule. They have the hardest schedule in the league to go along with some of the worst talent in the league.
1: Yes.
0: But I could see why Arizona would make the call to him. You know, at this point, which would then yield the Steelers a draft pick, not a huge one, but it would get you something in the comp game because of the tag they slapped on him. Maybe the Steelers saw this coming. I don't know. But I could definitely see, can we just get this resolved? You know, yeah. I mean, it's dragged. It worked out fine with him showing up OTA minicamp time. And my hunch is that'll probably happen again, you know, and then we won't talk about it ever again. But who knows?
1: By the way, it's Nathaniel Hackett, Cardinals' new offensive coordinator.
0: I knew somebody's brother.
1: who was obviously Rodgers, one of his coordinators
0: in
1: Green Bay. He was Aaron's OC when Aaron won his second two of his four MVPs in 2020.
0: So they definitely
1: and in 2021. He was also Aaron Rodgers' offensive coordinator with the Jets for a year, too. So some obvious ties there.
0: Which people think Rodgers handpicked. You know, like when he went to the Jets.
1: This is the guy I want.
0: Yeah.
1: And so that connection, I mean, as you mentioned, it's weird because the Cardinals, I mean, they are at bottoming out, you know, won three games last year. But they do have some nice pieces in Trey McBride and Marvin Harrison Jr. And obviously adding Jeremiah Love. But
0: O-line's a mess and it's not a good organization.
1: Continue, and maybe I'm just assuming here. And you know what they say happens when you assume.
0: Mm-hmm.
1: So grain of salt. The Steelers want to get this wrapped up. They are tired of hearing about it. They're tired of being asked about it.
0: I think they're tired of being asked about it.
1: I think they just want this to be done. Aaron Rodgers doesn't want to sign again until mandatory minicamp because he doesn't want to have everybody on every national show questioning his commitment to the team. Mm-hmm. And he's not going to show up to OTAs. And is he all in? Is he 1 foot in retirement? Is he a leader? Is he not a leader? It's all the same stuff that happened when he was with the Jets.
0: Yeah.
1: I do think that's a big reason why. And you and I said this last year. There's no coincidences in life.
0: No. He signed like 5 minutes before OTAs started.
1: He signed 5 minutes before mandatory minicamp after the optional OTAs part.
0: Right. That was the most deliberate thing I've ever seen.
1: And,
0: right.
1: So I think it, again, this is me completely assuming here. I am doing the talk show host reckless speculation.
0: Mm-hmm.
1: But Aaron wants to do that.
0: We did see this show 1 year ago, right.
1: Aaron wants to do that again because he doesn't want everybody dragging his name through the mud or however he perceives it when he doesn't show up for OTAs. And the Steelers just are tired of being asked about this and just want to get this thing done and over the finish line and move on.
0: I wanted to harp on the tired of being asked about a thing because this was a big thing I learned from Dale is, let's say Antonio Brown's in the headline back in the day or, you know, doing things that, you know, aren't team friendly necessarily or whatnot. And this could be true for any player, but he's an obvious low hanging fruit. You know who hates that? David DeCastro, because some of these dudes, or frankly, last year, DK Metcalf gets suspended, and someone sticks a microphone in Cam Hayward's face and says, what do you think about DK? There's nothing players hate more than, no one's happy about it. You know, like, don't ask me about it.
1: You don't want to be asked for somebody else's sins.
0: Especially if they're not there. You know, like, they're not in the building, and everyone's asking you about it. Like, hey, who cares what my opinion is? You know, I mean, I'm not here to talk about my teammates. You know, like Dale said, I never asked DeCastro those things, but everybody always did.
1: But everybody else did.
0: Pouncey
1: sure.
0: Or whoever,
1: sure.
0: Ben, you know, whatever. I don't want to answer for that. You know, like, it's not my problem. It's just kind of like an injury, but I'm not happy about it either. No one's happy about it, you know, but, and I'm sure once we get to OTAs and minicamp will be the first time all the players are there, and someone's going to stick a microphone in T.J. Watt and Cam Hayward's face and say, what do you think about Aaron Rodgers? Like, what do you want me to say? I don't want to have that conversation.
1: Absolutely.
0: Ask me how my offseason went or what I think of the
1: Patrick Graham.
0: Right, exactly. Or
1: a million,
0: you know,
1: different
0: the defensive
1: things.
0: Lineman they drafted that's in the room. How's he fitting in or whatever? Don't ask me about that. You know, players hate that.
1: It would be like if, you know, you with your eyes and your lack of driving clarity that you had.
0: Right.
1: You ran over somebody's puppy, and then TV and Nate Dogg and I come in here and get asked about it.
0: Right,
1: I mean,
0: like, I didn't have anything to do with it.
1: Leave me alone. Tell the guy to fix his eyes and figure it out.
0: Right,
1: I mean,
0: he wasn't here.
1: Problem.
0: Ask him when he gets back.

0: heck?
1: That is what I think as we have continued to talk this thing to death and wait it out, and a lot of similarities to last year. Some different things, certainly, than last year, too. You know,
0: different coaching staff,
1: and I don't think there certainly wasn't as much sense of urgency, I think, from Omar Khan and Mr. Rooney last year as there have, you know, as it seemed at times when they've spoken this offseason. But I don't know, Matt. I continue again where I started this kind of conversation. I continue to think that Aaron Rodgers will still be a Pittsburgh Steeler and will, you know, be there for mandatory minicamp in June and be there for training camp at the end of July and all those things and onward into the regular season.
0: Nothing, and we won't talk about it again. You know, right.
1: But I also think when there's the tender, you know, last week, when there's this story that comes out from Jerry, you know, this isn't coming out from some national person who has no connection to the Steelers. Mm-hmm. This isn't coming out from, you know, some
0: two notable things that happened in the course of 10 days. Or
1: yes,
0: whatever.
1: Exactly. Yeah, right. This is from a credible reporter and a credible outlet. And it just, you know, gives me pause and makes me think still that Aaron Rodgers is going to be the guy, but maybe, you know, maybe this is all to do for nothing. Maybe this is just, you know, trying to speed up this timeline, but it continues to have some interesting twists and turns in this story.
0: It does. And the other thing about it, though, and it's not even worth pursuing at this point from where we stand, is I forget how you phrased it from Jerry's story, but something like, if it goes much longer, there'll be more than just frustration.
1: Their patience will start to turn into frustration and maybe something more.
0: Yeah, that maybe something more thing stuck with me. But then I'm sitting there thinking, well, what are you going to do?
1: Yeah,
0: I mean, you're not going to make a trade for Josh Allen. I can't imagine the plan being Rudolph and two young guys, and that's it. I mean,
1: that would surprise me.
0: Derek Carr still out there? I mean, Tyrod Taylor signed the other day, but none of these make me do jumping jacks. I mean,
1: trade for somebody like Mac Jones.
0: Yeah, Anthony Richardson or Mac. I mean, I guess you could do something along those lines, some kind of trade. You get in the Sorsby conversation again and just go sure totally could. Young. I don't know. But, I mean, it's a lot different than the approach that we're assuming they're going to take, you know, just in terms of who's your quarterback.
1: Yes, exactly right.
0: That stuff's important.
1: It's very important. it's very, very important, I think, especially when you consider that a lot of that quarterback room now, the majority of that quarterback room, two-thirds of it, hasn't even taken a preseason snap in the National Football League.
0: Sure.
1: And so it's just a lot to ponder. It's another, again, kind of twist and turn in this ongoing story and saga. And now I guess we wait until May 18th to see what's next.
0: Yeah, I guess, there's another, at least there's a soft deadline.
1: Yes.
0: Deadlines are, that's kind of the opposite. It's kind of like being half pregnant. I mean, you can't really have a soft deadline. It's either a deadline or not. You know what I mean? But
1: you can't really be a little pregnant.
0: Right. Either are or you aren't.
1: That's something we'll continue to monitor. But it's obviously something that we had to discuss and had to get your thoughts on here today, Matt. But this is obviously not the end of this story. It's just another kind of benchmark point in the ongoing Aaron Rodgers offseason conversation. And again, maybe by May 18th, we will have some additional clarity lended to this situation. But that's where we begin today. We have plenty more to get to here when we return on the other side. Warren Sharp does great.
0: Yeah, I want to dig into this heavy.
1: Schedule analysis, maybe. Because, again, we don't know exactly what the Steelers' schedule is going to look like, but we do know who the opponents are going to be.
0: And where they'll be played.
1: And if it's home or away.
0: Yeah.
1: Just the week of the schedule of the season has not been announced yet. But we know the home and away splits, and we know the opponents. What's that strength of schedule look like for all 32 teams in the NFL? And obviously the Pittsburgh Steelers, based off of the results from 2025. Let's dig into that a little bit when we return. Just getting started here on a Tuesday. Wes Euler, Matt Williamson. It is The Drive, Steelers Nation Radio on the Steelers Audio Network.
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12: You know, I was only in college for 2 years, so, you know, my

0: first game, I was still basically a kid. And, you know, you get a chance to go out and play with the likes of, like, you know, Jerome and Cordell, playing against the Baltimore Ravens and, you know, Ray Lewis and Rod Woodson. Like, these guys are, like, Hall of Famers. And here I am, you know, 24 months removed from graduating high school to playing with guys that I admired and that I looked up to. You know it's an out-of-body experience because, you know, you don't know whether to go over and ask these guys for the autograph or what because I was basically still a kid. There's nothing like Sunday morning here. You know, you can feel it and you can smell it. And like you can't get to the locker room fast enough to put your helmet on and run out on the field and see, you know, the fans swinging those terrible towels. You know, I kind of get goosebumps just thinking about it, you know, how special it was. And, you know, there's 32 teams in this league, and I can't imagine a greater feeling, you know, running out of a tunnel. They live, eat, and breathe football here. And you don't understand it until you leave because you think it's just normal to you because that's all that you know until you go somewhere and you're like, the fans are not the same, but the fans here are the best.
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3: At some point here in this month of May, we will have the Pittsburgh Steelers and the rest of the 31 teams in the NFL, their schedules for the 2026 season. Mm-hmm. That will be sooner rather than later here. Matt, what comes first, an Aaron Rodgers decision or a
4: schedule
3: Pittsburgh
4: release.
3: Steelers schedule?
4: Which comes first, schedule or OTAs? They're right around
3: it's
4: the same
3: right around
4: neighbor.
3: The same time.
4: Yeah.
3: So maybe
4: A lot happens in that week or two.
3: I tell you what, could be a fun content time here on the program. but one of the things that you and I like to look at, and I think we're both big fans of Warren Sharp and his work, but which NFL teams, and this is all based off of the 2025 results.
4: No, that's the beauty of it. Okay, that's what I wanted to get into. So many people out there over the years, what's strength of schedule look like for the next opponent? Well, all the teams that the Steelers played won collectively, won 62% of their games.
3: Sure.
4: So that's really high. That's not how Warren does it. He's way smarter than that because the league changes so much. You know, like,
3: obviously,
4: if you played the Chiefs, you end up with, the ninth pick in the draft. It's a lot different than playing them with Mahomes.
3: Absolutely.
4: So what he does is he accumulates, and he came up with this himself, and people have mimicked it, but it's his idea. He looks when the schedule is released in terms of who your opponents are. He does this, and then he does it again right after the draft because he bases everything on Vegas win totals, projected Vegas win totals.
3: Interesting. Okay.
4: People in Vegas are pretty smart.
3: Oh, they are.
4: Yeah.
3: If you've been there, there's a reason they have all those big buildings.
4: Yes, and it's some of these teams are way different. I mean, you have a totally different – what do we have, like 8 to 10 new coaching staffs?
3: Absolutely.
4: Ton new quarterbacks. Why do I even care what these teams did last year? You know, let alone I'm more counting on what does the smart people in the world think they're going to do this year. So if collectively what he does is he goes and looks at the odds change after the draft a little.
3: Sure.
4: You add a few dudes here and there. Maybe your win total goes from 8 to 8.5 or whatever, but they change a little.
3: Like I would imagine the Raiders' win total went up a little bit after getting Mendoza.
4: But I assume, that's probably not the best example because the whole world knew it was coming.
3: Sure.
4: You know, it wasn't
3: sure.
4: like you got a deal on the Raiders
3: sure.
4: a month ago. Like, I wonder who the quarterback's going to be. You know, but they didn't know Love was going to Arizona or whatever.
3: Right.
4: You know,
3: or if they ended up with the Giants.
4: Or they had a great draft and now all the money's coming in on the over, you know, whatever. And so it moves at a half a point or however betting works. So anyway, what he does is he goes through every team's schedule. If you play the Bengals twice and their over under win total's 9, that's
3: sure.
4: 18. And then
3: sure.
4: you add the Ravens twice and the Browns twice, divide it all by 17. And this is your average, you know, strength of margin or how difficult your average game is. And I think it's a wonderful way of doing it. Now, he even takes things in to a next level when the schedule officially comes out, and we'll definitely break this down. He goes and looks at all, the rest advantages and things of that
3: nature. We did that during training camp last year.
4: Yeah, and I'm a big fan of that, too. So over the years, the Steelers have faced – year after year, when this comes out right after the draft, pretty much a bottom five hardest. I mean, one of the five hardest schedules year after year after year. Part of it's because the division's good.
3: Sure.
4: Part of it's because you're good and you win the division, so you get first place teams. So that is some

0: thing to do with it. And some of it's just bad luck. They played some tough divisions the last couple of years, too.
1: Yes, you know? They did.
0: So it doesn't mean it's going to play out this way, but I do think it's very telling. And he uses it mostly from a betting perspective. You know, look at this from over-under win totals for your team, because Cardinals have, you know, I know the Cardinals are 32nd. I think they have the hardest schedule.
1: The Cardinals have the hardest schedule, which makes sense, again, when you consider their divisional opponents.
0: What are they going to do in their division? They'll probably be at best 1-5.
1: Probably at best, yes.
0: At 1-5, probably 0-6. They're going to probably be a dog in all six of those games. So even though they have a last place schedule, still, it's a brutal. I don't know what divisions the West plays and all that, but I think it's really telling because, you know, again, you don't know. Joe Burrow might get hurt in week 9.
1: Absolutely.
0: I mean, all that stuff.
1: Absolutely.
0: We don't have crystal balls here, but I do think it's very telling.
1: 100%. Like going into this exercise last year, the Washington Commanders were probably considered a pretty tough opponent.
0: Right.
1: And then Daniels ends up getting hurt and their season goes south and they pick in the top 10, you know, and Kansas City example that you gave. So this will obviously change once the bullets, start flying.
0: Right. But maybe Mahomes doesn't come back as we thought or whatever, you know.
1: Sure, sure. Or as you mentioned, I mean, you know, and you hate kind of saying this stuff, but someone, Trevor Lawrence gets a season ending injury in week 3.
0: Those things will happen.
1: Yeah. I mean, and then if you play the Jags in week 2 versus week 12, it's a big, it's a drastic difference.
0: But you know right now what's ahead of you. Like, man, they have a really tough slate. And again, why he does it is, well, you might want to take the under on those teams that have a
1: really,
0: use it from a betting perspective. But I think it's good to know what you face when you're going into the season, even if you don't know when you're playing these teams.
1: Lions have the easiest schedule in 2026, according to Sharp Analysis.
0: Which is pretty crazy to me.
1: Which surprises me when you consider the rest of the division is pretty strong.
0: Right. Now, they didn't win the division like they often do, you know, so they don't have the first place schedule. But still, those 6 games in division aren't easy. I was shocked.
1: I was surprised by that.
0: I'm not going to peel back this too much. I don't know what divisions plays. You know, we're not going to dig into all that at the moment. But
1: Saints, number 2 easiest. That one makes sense
0: totally
1: when you consider the division.
0: Right. Yeah.
1: This one, though, was a little bit of a head-scratcher. Bengals 3, Browns 4 in terms of easiest schedules.
0: I know we could find it, but do we know what divisions the Steelers play this year, the North? That's been out there.
1: It's the NFC South.
0: Okay.
1: Because we have Tampa, New Orleans, Carolina, and
0: well, that's obviously favorable for this exercise.
1: Yes, in Atlanta. So that is favorable for this exercise, which makes sense.
0: And what's the AFC division that they play? Totally. We'll find it here in a second.
1: We can find it here in a second. Yeah. But where's the, I just had it here in front of me. It just left me. Sorry.
0: Let's see.
1: I got it right here. It will be AFC North teams will face the AFC South and the NFC South.
0: Okay. I thought they played both Souths. I didn't want to jump the gun, but that's probably the two you want to play.
1: That I would think so.
0: Right, yes, right. AFC East would be sort of appealing too with the Jets and Miami in their state, but there's no powerhouse in either South division as it stands right now. So the AFC North should have a pretty easy schedule all in all, although they do have to play themselves.
1: Sure.
0: But, of course, the Steelers are probably going to have the hardest one of them because they end up in first place.
1: That's the kicker.
0: Right. So they get the Bills.
1: I told you, Bengals and Browns have the 3rd and 4th easiest schedules. Jets at 5, Ravens at 6.
0: Yeah.
1: So
0: that adds up.
1: And it makes sense because, and I bet you, you know, if Tyler Loop makes that field goal in that alternate universe that we've talked about a few times, it would probably be the Steelers who would be in that spot because they wouldn't have the first place schedule. And here's the difference in that, Matt. Saints, 2nd easiest schedule. Bengals, 3rd easiest. Ravens, 6th easiest. The Steelers, 18th.
0: Yeah, which is good for where the Steelers have been lately.
1: Exactly right.
0: But it's still a lot rougher than the rest of the division.
1: Exactly right. It's on the other side of difficult. You know what I mean? It's not crazy difficult, but it is. You are past kind of that average point there.
0: So the first place thing only applies to 3 games. There's 2 within the conference and then another one against the NFC. But that is a big deal. I mean, that's 3/17 of the season. But the other aspect to it, when you start comparing division teams, is right now Vegas doesn't respect the Steelers a whole lot. The Steelers have a pretty low win total. I think
1: 8.5.
0: Okay, I was thinking it was 7.5, because I think the Bengals and Ravens are ahead of the Steelers or higher. in terms of here. Projected win
1: Bengals
0: totals.
1: Are 9.5. Ravens are 11.5. Yeah. Get the hell out of here.
0: I'm taking the under on that.
1: I'm taking the under on that right now. I'm about to pull up my sports.

0: book. That's what I was going to say about the Ravens, though. So the Ravens don't have to play the Ravens, where the other three teams have to play a team that's 11 and
1: nuts.
0: A half. That's nuts, by the way.
1: That's nuts. 11 and a half for Baltimore?
0: Three more wins than the Steelers? That seems insane to me, even with the Rodgers stuff.

0: this should be list pretty high on the list.
1: They're dragging down the other three teams.
0: Absolutely, absolutely. And that's part of why, like, the Eagles are pretty high on this list.
1: In terms of easy.
0: They're seventh. Chiefs are 10th. Broncos 11th.
1: Chiefs are the first time ever don't play a first-place schedule.
0: You know what's kind of nice? You know what's kind of wild to me, though, is the Vegas win totals for the Broncos and the Patriots. It's the same number. You know what it is? You want to guess what it is?
1: For the Patriots
0: and the Broncos. Their over-under win total for this year is the same
1: number. I would have the Broncos way higher.
0: 9.5.
1: Wow.
0: So for the two teams that were in the AFC Championship game last year, they have Baltimore.
1: They have Baltimore
0: two games ahead of them. They have them on par with the Bengals.
1: I bet the Chiefs and Bills are ahead of them, too.
0: The Chiefs are 10.5.
1: Okay.
0: Which at least makes some sense to me. The Bills are 10.5.
1: Double digits are a big number.
0: Yes, I'm looking at this right now. That means, you know, the only team in the NFL that has a high a higher or same level win total as the Eagles, or as the Ravens, pardon me, right now, according to Vegas. It's the Los Angeles Rams.
1: I say, is it the Rams or Seahawks?
0: That's it. Just the Rams. The Seahawks are 10.5.
1: I don't understand that.
0: The Chargers are 10.5. The Packers are 10.5. The Bills are 10.5. The Chiefs are 10.5. Ravens,
1: Baltimore's
0: 11.5.
1: A rookie head coach. They don't have anything at the center position at the moment.
0: I don't get that.
1: And I don't see a lot of massive strengths other than Lamar.
0: I understand the Rams having the highest over-under in the
1: league. They would be number one.
0: I don't understand Baltimore being right there in lockstep with them. That makes no sense to me.
1: And I know it's.
0: And I don't think Baltimore's going to be terrible or anything this year.
1: But I don't think they're three games ahead of the Steelers in terms of this exercise or tied for first in the league because their division's not easy. And like, I don't think Baltimore's going to go 5-1 in the North. I mean, that's not easy to pull off. Again, rookie head coach. That does shock me. And it's not always the same odds, but it's obviously going to be close. I know the Rams are the favorite in Vegas to win the Super Bowl. You know, some of it's like how they try to project your path and things like that. AFC might be harder than NFC or vice versa,
0: which makes sense.
1: Or, you know, what's the chance to win your division? What's the chance of getting a bye, et cetera? But I can't imagine. I think the Ravens are the best chance to win the Super Bowl in the AFC.
0: Yeah.
1: I don't think I agree with
0: that.
1: I'm not sure who I'd pick, but I would take Denver over them.
0: If you said to me right now the Ravens win the Super Bowl or even they win the AFC, forget win the Super Bowl. They win the AFC.
1: They go to the Super Bowl, you mean?
0: They go to the Super Bowl. Or they miss the playoffs. I'm taking miss the playoffs.
1: Missed the playoffs last year. I don't know if they're noticeably
0: that means
1: better.
0: They're better than the Patriots and the Broncos and the Chiefs and the Bills.
1: Buffalo
0: and not to mention the Steelers and the Bengals.
1: Right.
0: Like at just the Chargers. I mean,
1: I think Chargers could be quite good.
0: Jacksonville,
1: this year.
0: Houston.
1: Right. Some of the South teams aren't bad either.
0: That's shocking to me.
1: Yeah,
0: I'm gonna have to pull up my sports book when we go to break.
1: I just don't see them as the clear best team in the AFC.
0: Hardest schedules in the league, Matt. This is not very surprising. The Cardinals,
1: that division's
0: gauntlet of a division. Yeah. Dolphins, I mean, they've got to play the Patriots and the Bills twice.
1: Yeah.
0: Carolina Panthers, makes sense because they're a division team. They've got a tough schedule. Dallas.
1: It's rough when you're a bad first place
0: team. You're one of those 8-9 first place teams.
1: And the Steelers sort of apply in that, too.
0: Dallas, fourth most difficult, and Rams, fifth most difficult.
1: Rams were first place. No, Seattle was first place.
0: But still,
1: right.
0: Second place schedule and in what was at least last year the best division in football.
1: Interesting. Okay. But yeah, there's a lot to be told there.
0: Houston Texans over under number is 9.5. That just seems low, man.
1: I know.
0: That just seems low. The Colts are 8.5. You telling me that you think the Texans are only a game better than the Colts right now?
1: And I'm not sure what Jones is going to be like in week one. You know, their quarterback stuff could linger for the Colts for quite a while.
0: Now, I say all this while also saying there's a reason they have all those big fancy casinos and hotels in Las Vegas.
1: Yeah. They just want 50% of us take the over
0: exactly
1: and 50% take the under.
0: Exactly,
1: and they'll move
0: it
1: around. But overall, when you look back at these things, they usually hold pretty true.
0: Yes, they do.
1: I mean, because you can figure out how difficult a team's schedule was after the season.
0: Sure.
1: That's just based off the wins.
0: Totally.
1: Nothing's changed from year to year. And usually it's Sharp's projections are pretty close. And again, like the Chiefs looked a lot more difficult this time last year than
0: absolutely.
1: They were in December last year, of course. But still, you know what I'm saying?
0: Maybe sometime this week, Matt, we should just go through all these over-under win totals from Vegas and make our pick here.
1: That's
0: way
1: something
0: too
1: that's
0: early.
1: Definitely on my schedule is we go spend like a whole beefy, because I use this as a tool.
0: Mm-hmm.
1: You know, like, okay, the Bears over-under win total, or the Eagles is a great one. You know, Eagles.
0: There's 10.5.

0: 10.5, but they have a really easy schedule. You know, like Arizona's a great example. Like, boy, they're terrible, and they have such a brutal schedule. Like, they may win, too.
1: Yes.
0: I mean, if they signed Aaron Rodgers.
1: Like, the Saints are an interesting one here. 7.5, and they have the second easiest schedule.
0: Like, that screams over
1: to me.
0: That
1: screams 8 or 9 or maybe 10 wins.
0: I might pick them to win their division not knowing the strength of their schedule.
1: Right.
0: You know, like, I think they're trending the right direction in easy division. So one thing I always do, and I preface you, you know, we will have these conversations at least once or twice before the season starts of picking teams over under win totals. One of the things I start with, or two things I start with, is this graph, how hard's their schedule in general. Mm-hmm. And then I ask myself, how do you think they'll do in their division? So, like, Steelers are 8.5, right? What do we think they'll be in the North? I bet they get 3 or 4 wins in the North. That's usually safe.
1: Yep.
0: Okay, like, then can I scrap up 4 more wins or 5 more wins in the other 11 games? No, or yes, or whatever. You know, like, I like to break it down in that fashion.
1: Makes,
0: like,
1: a ton of sense.
0: Like, if you're the Bills, I'm like, I bet they beat the Jets twice. I bet they beat the Dolphins twice. Yep. And split with the Pats.
1: Yep, so that's 5 wins,
0: so
1: right there.
0: 5 wins for the Bills. If their over-under's 10.5, can they get 6 more in the next 11? That doesn't sound crazy.
1: Over 500, you know?
0: Yeah, right.
1: It's funny. No, we will definitely do that maybe later this week. Let's take our last break of the first hour here, Matt, and kind of our ongoing bouncing around time of year here. Ryan Wilson, Pittsburgh native, CBS sports guy. He put out a way too early round one mock draft.
0: Oh, did he? Okay.
1: And so I want to just kind of look at that to set the scene for around campus.
0: When we'll
1: talk about some of those quarterbacks, because spoiler alert, he had a handful of quarterbacks going in the first round of next year's draft. We'll talk about that when we return. Wes Schuler, Matt Williamson, it is The Drive, Steelers Nation Radio on the Steelers Audio Network.
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6: Closing down the first hour of The Drive here on Steelers Nation Radio on this Tuesday, and we're going to take a look at another way too early 2027 first round mock draft, but not to go through every single pick and what does this team do and this
7: what
6: and that.
7: What the Steelers end up with. But yeah, that part doesn't really matter.
6: This is all within the guise of around campus and quarterbacks.
7: Yeah, know these names.
6: And I know some of our listeners right now will say, why are we doing this around campus again? We have Will Howard. We have Drew Aller. You know, folks, I hope that at some point this season we rip up the around campus list.
7: Oh, that'd be incredible. Right.
6: Will Howard has proven he deserves to his shot in 2027. Drew Aller has proven he deserves his chance to be the guy in 2027. But until that moment happens, until we feel like the Steelers have their franchise quarterback on the roster, we shall continue with this exercise.
7: And, oh, by the way, they're going to draft somebody in the first round, whether it's quarterback or not. It's not so bad to know some of these names now.
6: It's true.
7: And what's crazy when you go through these names is it should be no shock to anybody, but so many of these dudes, as you know better than me, weren't even on this team, you know, last year. You know, it's like, oh, he was stuck behind.
6: Especially now.
7: Like Klein was stuck behind Loveland at the tight end position in Michigan. Now it's like, oh, he was a star at Cincinnati and then he just went to the Michigan or whatever.
6: Correct.
7: You know, like their backstory is a long conversation.
6: Yes, it is. Yes, it is. And there's some real interesting guys in that regard. So this is from Ryan Wilson, Washington, PA native, was a friend of our buddy Dale Lawley's.
7: Yeah, he used to join us at the Combine.
6: Used to join us at the Combine and all those things. Works for CBS Sports. Six quarterbacks in his first round mock here.
7: I totally get that. If I were to do one not knowing the players, I would be in that neighborhood too.
6: Beginning with, guess?
7: Arch to Arizona.
6: Arch goes number two to the Jets in this exercise.
7: Really?
6: Dante Moore, number one to the Miami Dolphins.
7: Question about you. This is more of an around the campus conversation, but what I saw of Moore, I don't look at him as a no-brainer top two overall pick. Like, I think he should have come out this year unless he really hates going to the Jets, because I think he'd have been the second pick in the draft.
6: I think he would
7: have
6: been.
7: Don't get me wrong.
6: Yes.
7: I just don't look at him as, holy cow, I've never seen anybody like that. He's good.
6: I don't look at any of these guys like that, to be fair, including Arch, who a lot of people are doing that. Oh, my goodness, googly eyes thing again.
7: But if his last name was Smith or Euler or whatever.
6: Exactly. I think the thing that is so enticing about Dante Moore is he is elite when everything breaks down around him.
7: He seems very accurate.
6: Like when the pocket collapses, when everything breaks down, like he is elite when the structure breaks down and he has to freelance.
7: That's a great place to start.
6: And that's a really hard tool, I think, to develop. But I think of all these, and we'll do the around campus.
7: We'll dig into the quarterback.
6: But I think who is QB1 and even 2 and 3 and 4 is still completely up for grabs.

0: Yeah, I tend to agree. Yeah.
1: Arch Manning, number two to the New York Jets.
0: Okay.
1: Really sluggish start. Finished strong in their last few games, but he's got to prove, mm-hmm. you know, from year to year that he can be the guy. Number three to the Cardinals, Jaden Miava, USC quarterback.
0: Wow.
1: I know. That's is the
0: early.
1: Highest.
0: Yeah.
1: The highest I've seen. He's got a big arm, and that is enticing. But he's got some issues with consistency, and I just I want to see him put it together again for another year. I'm not surprised that he's a first-round mocked quarterback. Three, though, is probably the highest we've seen him.
0: Yeah, I think of some of these early ones that Todd did and Dane, et cetera, he's been in about half of them, mm-hmm. but usually in the second half of the first round, not like a top five pick.
1: Right.
0: I'm not saying it's impossible,
1: yeah,
0: folks.
1: Yeah.
0: But yeah.
1: So three quarterbacks in the first three picks, and the Cleveland Browns are doing jumping jacks to take Jeremiah Smith, wide receiver at Ohio State, fourth overall.
0: Who their quarterback is, but I don't think Smith's going to last a four.
1: I don't
0: no
1: think he
0: what.
1: Is right, either, but, right. but man, that would be, I'm sure Cleveland would run to the podium and figure out the rest later.
0: Yeah.
1: The Steelers drafting eighth in this, and it's all based off of Vegas odds,
0: yeah,
1: I believe.
0: Yeah, don't take it personal, folks.
1: Don't
0: right.
1: take it personal, and it's all based off of, let's see, FanDuel Sportsbook Super Bowl odds. Yes.
0: It shocks me that the Steelers are eighth lowest.
1: Like the Panthers,
0: even on that.
1: The Panthers are higher than the Steelers. The Falcons are higher than the Steelers.
0: Falcons
1: the Giants
0: are
1: higher than the Steelers.
0: All right, Falcons and Giants? I'm like, no, Panthers might have a better chance to win the division than the Steelers, but I mean, I can't imagine there's seven teams that have shorter odds to win the Steelers, or longer odds to win the Super Bowl than the Steelers.
1: Yeah, and I said yesterday to Ed on the show, I don't think the Steelers are winning the Super Bowl in 2026, 27,
0: no.
1: but to be that far bound is
0: that
1: down
0: far
1: is
0: down.
1: Yeah.
0: And I don't think if they signed Aaron Rodgers tomorrow, it would change. I think people are probably betting on it as if Rodgers is a Steeler.
1: Yeah,
0: you're not getting a discount on
1: that's
0: it
1: that's what I'd be interested to see too. Is like, you know, if some of those Vegas numbers move when...
0: If that happened today.
1: If that happened today.
0: Yeah, yeah. I think the world's just assuming he'll be here.
1: I think so, too.
0: I don't
1: too.
0: Think you're getting a discount on that.
1: I think so, too. Pick eight for the Steelers. It's Darian Mensah, quarterback, University
0: Ooh.
1: Of Miami.
0: Okay.
1: He's been at Tulane. Was you know, transferred to Miami. Hey, mm-hmm. worked out well for Cam Ward.
0: I said
1: worked
0: it's a good
1: out,
0: place
1: worked
0: go.
1: Out pretty well for Carson Beck, third-round pick. He is... just 21 years old, a junior, and will be, you know, after leading Tulane to a very good season last year.
0: Heavily sought after, will, I assume.
1: Was one of the heavily portal. Sought after guys in the portal and has a real chance to make himself a name at a big program in Miami. So there's four in the top eight picks
0: wow.
1: in terms of the quarterbacks. He's got two more, and they're names that we've discussed a little bit. Number 12 to the Vikings, CJ Carr, the quarterback out of Notre Dame.
0: Not real mobile from what I understand, but he's a good passer.
1: He kind of, I've started to see some Bo Nix comparisons for him.
0: Mm.
1: And that, I
0: Nix is a good runner, though.
1: I would say, and I think CJ Carr has the athleticism to kind of, again, play out of that structure.
0: Mm.
1: But I don't, and I don't want to make this a knock because Bo Nix is a fine NFL quarterback.
0: Yeah, yeah, yeah.
1: But
0: he also benefits from his head coach. And
1: that's
0: the situation
1: what I mean.
0: A little bit. And, yeah.
1: That's a little underwhelming to me. That's a mm-hmm. little safe.
0: Yeah, yeah, yeah.
1: Where you're not necessarily swinging for the fences in a grand slam. You're kind of mm-hmm. hitting a double into the gap.
0: Yeah, yeah.
1: Pick 14, Tampa Bay Buccaneers, a name that you're very interested in, the sixth and final. So six quarterbacks in his top 14 here is Drew Mestemaker, quarterback from Oklahoma State.
0: Yeah, I mean...
1: He is maybe the biggest wild card in this entire conversation.
0: Very young, I mean,
1: has
0: great arm talent.
1: Burst onto the scene. He's still 20 years old, Matt.
0: And it's bonkers,
1: and
0: right?
1: He won't turn 21 until January. So,
0: yeah.
1: like, we'll be into the college football playoff by the time he turns 21. He's a true sophomore.
0: Wow. Okay.
1: Well, is entering his true junior season. You know, yeah. was just a true sophomore. Played 2 years at North Texas, was a walk-on, zero-star recruit out of high school.
0: He wasn't even a starter in high school.
1: Yeah, right.
0: You know, I just dug that nugget up since we were together last, and I was going to save that for off campus, but I mean, like, it's just crazy that he has burst on the scene to this degree, and the way people talk about him, it's not, I mean, like, the talent is really, really impressive.
1: He was a safety and a punter his senior year of high school.
0: Yeah.
1: He only threw 17 passes his senior year of high school.
0: Which is nuts. Probably all mop-up duty.
1: Zero-star recruit, walked on at North Texas, 2 years there, tore it up, and followed his head coach, Eric Morris, to Oklahoma State, where he just replaced Mike Gundy.
0: Now, to be fair, his high school teammate was heavily recruited and went to Louisville as a quarterback.

0: Correct. That's
1: why he would have started 99% of high schools.
0: High school quarterback was like a 4-star recruit who went to Louisville. Yeah.
1: But still, I mean, it's bonkers that he was not a high school starting quarterback. He may have zero high school starts.
0: And he was maybe the most sought after guy in the transfer portal last year.
1: I can imagine.
0: There were a couple. Mensa at Miami was a big one, mm-hmm. certainly. There were a couple more of those guys, like always. Sorsby was one of those guys. Sam Levitt was one of those guys. But he's, you'll see how I have this tiered when we do around campus when we return. But one of my tiers is this guy could be a first round pick. This guy could go on day three. We just need a larger sample size.
1: Yeah, and I'm sure there's a lot of that.
0: And Mestemaker's one of those. But I think he's got the biggest chance to hit of all those another year type guys. Yeah.
1: Is it safe to say in this mock too? I mean, I know I don't want to spend too much time harping on the quarterbacks just because we're going to do a whole segment on it next hour.
0: Sure.
1: Does he also have a lot of tackles, receivers, high? I mean, premium positions. It seems like this draft class, I know it's really good at running back, really, really good at running back, but or at least projected to be. It sounds like most of these way too early mocks also have premium positions going early. It's not Downs at safety, love at running back. There's plenty to pick.
0: A lot of wide receivers, a lot of edge rushers, a lot of tackles.
1: Yeah, yeah.
0: Colin Simmons, edge rusher from Texas at 5. Goosby, the tackle from Texas, who we talked about last week, 6 to the Raiders. Dylan Stewart, edge rusher from South Carolina, who we talked about last week, 7 to the Saints.
1: From what I understand, yeah.
0: Let's see here. Another edge rusher at 11. A wide receiver at 13. Edge rusher at 16. Offensive line at 17. Edge rusher at 18. Wide receiver at 19. Yeah. Edge rusher at 20. Offensive tackle at 21. Okay. Edge rusher at 22. Offensive tackle at 23. Wide receiver at 24. Edge rusher at 25. I mean,
1: not a lot of guards and centers and safeties.
0: Tight end at 26. Maybe that's the first non-premium position.
1: Okay.
0: And then a couple more here, you know, offensive tackles and wide receivers going in the back half of the first round, including Ahmad Hardy, the running back from Missouri, who's going to be a really interesting really interesting conversation. He's kind of like built like a bowling ball. He's really impossible to bring down. But yeah, that's just interesting to me because we continue. And I'm not naive. I realize this time last year people were having the same conversations of, wow, there's going to be 4, 5, 6
1: and the grass is always greener. Yeah, I mean, I get that, all that.
0: But it's like you talk about this with salary cap stuff. Eventually, you have to eat your vegetables.
1: Mm-hmm.
0: Eventually, the bill becomes due.
1: Yeah.
0: Eventually, we are going to have one of these years where it's another 5 or 6 quarterbacks taken in the first round. And I think this feels like, you know, ever since that year of Caleb Williams and Drake May and Jaden Daniels and Bo Nix, and this feels like we're heading towards another draft class like that one.
1: Yeah. And frankly, again, this doesn't excuse anything that if you don't like a pick, but this past draft just wasn't very good top to bottom. I mean, it didn't have premium players. It was short on blue chip guys at any position.
0: Yeah.
1: It was short on premium positions. And I really thought once you got into like the fourth round, like when the Steelers started taking returners, you know, it was like, man, there's just not much to get excited about early day three, let alone the 6th, 7th rounds.
0: That's kind of always the ebb and flow you're hoping to.
1: Yeah. And it's a weird time in college football, obviously, with people staying longer and transfers and all those things. But I got to think it's going to even out soon and start pushing more talent to the league.
0: I would think so.
1: Yeah.
0: And just they're going to have to event. There's going to be some type of all this transfer portal stuff is going to come to a head at some point. Mm-hmm. And there's going to have to be some parameters.
1: I would imagine. You know, yeah, I mean, yeah. They can't just all go to Ohio State. And, you know,
0: we've talked about this, too. You know, a lot of people have tweeted and asked, like, can you give us a list of around campus of the guys who have to come back and those who don't? Trinidad Chambliss's case was just decided a month ago.
1: Yeah, yeah.
0: You know, like, so
1: it's not as cut and dry as it used to be.
0: It's not as cut and dry as it used to be. And I can't imagine the NFL wants that to continue.
1: No, I bet they don't like that at all.
0: I bet they do not like that at all. Now, it helps you get a head start in next year's scouting process, but
1: it's really rough on scouting staffs in general. Like, I'd like to know who's going to be in the draft.
0: Think about it. If you were one of these teams.
1: And underclassmen don't declare anymore. There used to be a million underclassmen declaring.
0: Absolutely.
1: Right.
0: And if you were one of these teams that was gung-ho on drafting a first-round quarterback last year,
1: mm-hmm.
0: and you don't find out until late March, early April, if Trinidad Chambliss is going to be draft eligible or not.
2: Right.
0: Because him and Ole Miss are fighting in court with the NCAA. Like, there's no way.

0: they want that stuff to
1: which
0: to happen.
1: Your point, they probably are now ahead on the scouting report for next year. But it's going to change drastically. He's going to play 12 games exactly in between. Right. And he might.
0: And here come all these other crop of draft-eligible guys.
1: He might do something stupid off the field or, you know, whatever. You know, like, it's great to have that baseline, but come on.
0: And you're saying, you know, I would have loved to have drafted him in the second round last year.
1: Right.
0: But now I think I can get someone just as good in the third round this year. You know, like, so it'll be very interesting to see how it all plays out.
1: The more I think of it, though, the more Moore and Chambliss should have came out.
0: I think so.
1: I mean, just in terms of solidifying an early draft spot. That, I mean, it's not like they're going to be poor. They're not making any money. I mean, they have a pretty good gig.
0: Correct.
1: Don't get me wrong, but, you know.
0: I think you're spot on that one.
1: I wouldn't want to compete with all these guys. I'd much rather compete with Ty Simpson.
0: Absolutely agree. Yeah. Absolutely agree. Hour in the books. Another hour to go. Let's go around campus and talk about, Matt, 20 names.
1: 20. Just quarterbacks.
0: Now, a lot of these are going to be Arch Manning and Dante Moore and Trinidad Chambliss,
1: so, right.
0: And guys that we've discussed that won't be
1: even guys from the list last year.
0: But there will be a couple new names that I want to throw into the fold here and a couple real wild cards to get on everybody's radar here early in this process. Euler Williamson, halfway home on the drive, Steelers Nation Radio on the Steelers Audio Network.
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0: knew Mindy.
1: I did. 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I knew it wasn't her, so I contacted our fraud department and had a hold put on the account.
0: Well, sounds like she helped save you from identity theft, Mindy.
1: Yeah, she saved the day. She's my little guardian angel.
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0: Good evening, Steeler Nation. How we doing? Well, that's good. Us too. Hour number two of The Drive. Wes Schuler and Matt Williamson with you here on a Tuesday. And Matt, your son will be getting home from college this week.
1: Yep.
0: My sister will be graduating from college next week. Let's go around campus here.
1: Yeah, all right. Let's go, man.
0: Hour number two. I'm very excited for all the graduation proceedings next weekend. I graduated from WVU in December. I did one extra semester, so I did 4.5 years. And
2: I did 6 years.
0: I know. A lot of people go to college for 6 years, Richard. They're called doctors. I did one extra semester, so I graduated in December, so it was still, fun and all that. But
1: sure.
0: I don't think it's quite the same as the summertime.
1: Yeah.
0: It's a little more tame graduation, so I'm excited to get down there for the long weekend. We rented out a townhouse on a lake outside of Morgantown, our whole family. We'll have a little bit of fun.
1: So, quick side story, my son's driving home and coming home with his roommate, who also happens to go to St. Clair, lives locally and has a car, so I have to go get him, which is awesome.
0: That's a blessing.
1: But they're coming home Thursday. But he sent our family a text today. He's like, our other roommate left today. It was kind of a weird feeling. The first time that, looking around the dorm room and his other buddy's not here. Yeah. It's like, oh, man.
0: And then the next time they all get back, they'll all be living somewhere else because they won't be in the dorms
1: anymore.
0: That's
1: what he said. Dude, wait till you get back and you're in the house that you've set up. You'll be a lot happier.
0: Freshman year is a lot of fun because it's, wow, this is college. This is amazing. This is freedom and all this stuff. And your workload and class load is the lightest it'll ever be.
1: But sometimes it's overwhelming for people because it's that depending what high school you come from or whatever. Yeah.
0: You could go from a small school into a big school and things like that. You could be away from home for the first time substantially, length
1: of time.
0: He took
1: a math class. He's like, I did this in eighth grade.
0: That's just that Upper St. Clair education.
1: But then he had a couple classes like, this stuff's hard. Yeah, it depends on what you're doing. Right.
0: I still remember, though, getting back for my sophomore year, and I'm like, I got my own place.
1: They already have a house lined up.
0: I don't have an RA who's living down the hall that's going to bust me for this and that.
1: Yeah, they have a house set up right on the fringe of campus that isn't the fraternity house he is, but he's got a really good setup.
0: Yeah, that's awesome. That's awesome. So let's go around campus. Matt, I have 20 names on this list. That's a lot.
1: That's unbelievable.
0: And I do think once we get into the season, I'll start shaving some of these names off the list here.
1: But there will be one or two that adds.
0: Certainly.
1: Yeah, always is.
0: Certainly.
1: We can go down a long list of dudes that would not have been on a top 20 list. Burrow, Baker, Wentz, blah, blah, blah, blah,
0: 100%.
1: Blah. Yeah, right.
0: 100%.
1: They were really high picks.
0: And I even added one last week that you had sent me a thing from Nate Tice talking about Drake Lindsey, the quarterback from Minnesota.
1: I knew nothing about him except Tice is super high
0: Same
1: on him.
0: Here.
1: And dad was a Minnesota Viking head coach, so he grew up in Minnesota, went to Wisconsin, so he tied into that group.
0: So here's how I broke this down, is I did it into three tiers, okay? Tier one is I think they should be a first-round pick.
1: As it stands, they're on that projection.
0: Yes.
1: They're on that path.
0: Tier two is could be a first-round pick, maybe a day two pick.
1: Mm-hmm.
0: And then tier three is I just need more data.
1: There's got to be a ton of those.
0: Could be a first-round pick, could be a seventh-round pick.
1: Yeah, yeah.
0: And that's the biggest.
1: Yeah.
0: That's the biggest group, I'm sure, as you can imagine.
1: True or false, that group is most likely to maybe return to school. Like, if anyone in that group, has a knee or only plays three games or...
0: No doubt.
1: Their O-line gets totally hurt.
0: No doubt.
1: I'm just going back because my grade, I didn't do enough to solidify a grade.
0: Yes. And then I guess maybe there should be a tier four and it's just Brendan Sorsby.
1: I don't even know if he should be on this list anymore.
0: I don't know.
1: Because I don't think he's going to be a college football
0: player.
1: There's
0: been reports that him and Texas Tech are ready to sue the NCAA to get his eligibility back. We're going to leave Sorsby to the side for now. Will he be in the supplemental draft? Will he be back at school? Who knows? As much as you and I hate, we always say, hate talking about injuries and certain things like that. I hate talking about

0: about this kind of stuff too, because who knows?
1: It was like the Chambliss conversation.
0: Exactly, like, right.
1: We have no say in it, or you know, just got to react.
0: And there was a time where you thought you kind of had a beat on precedent for the NCAA and how they handled those type of things, but not anymore. Now it's like pin the tail on the donkey.
1: I think it was Daniel Jeremiah, but I'm trying to think who I listened to. It's been a couple days since we got together that was talking about the Sorsby situation. He thinks several teams will put in a third-round pick bid.
0: Okay.
1: And if someone wants them bad enough, they think they'll get them for a second.
0: For a second.
1: I could totally buy all that.
0: And if I'm one of these teams like the Jets or the Cardinals, yeah. I would be all over that.
1: Yeah, I mean, Jets have three first-round picks, so even if he stinks this year,
0: and
1: you're
0: know,
1: not even out of
0: I'm
1: it.
0: I'm not crazy high on Brendan Sorsby.
1: Right.
0: But for something like that, I would do it. If I was a team that was clearly in a big rebuild mode, and especially the Jets have all these first-round picks.
1: Or even the Browns, I think, have.
0: The Browns.
1: Yeah.
0: Although they might have already too many.
1: That's a problem. It's like that's a Steeler problem. Like, right. Yes. I can't fit him in the room. You know, do I need three rookies, basically?
0: If I thought for sure he was a better prospect than Aller and Howard, I would say, who cares, do it. But I don't. He could be, but I don't.
1: This is going to be a beefy segment either way. But I was on the air whenever this, obviously, yep. And I don't know who was with me, probably you, you know, when the Steelers took Aller. And I think at that point, my pick for the Steelers would have been Hurst,
0: Ted
1: wide receiver for Tampa.
0: From Georgia State.
1: Yeah. And I thought that was perfect complement to the receiver they had already drafted. You don't need him right this minute. Whatever. That's not the way it went. Fine. You know, but if by chance that would have been their choice and they didn't draft Aller, I'd be putting a bid on a source right now.
0: Absolutely.
1: Yeah.
0: Absolutely.
1: I mean, that's what my point is. If the draft would have went differently, not that I'm right or wrong, it's just if it would have went different and I didn't have this investment, I don't know how you can swing it now. Even if Rodgers tells you I'm never playing again.
0: You can't have three quarterbacks who have never taken played. A snap in
1: right.
0: the league.
1: That's just a Browns thing to do. It ends up going wrong.
0: Yes.
1: Yeah.
0: That would not be smart business. So tier one should be a first round pick. I have four guys in this tier. Mm-hmm. Okay. Three, I think, are very consensus. And then one that has kind of always been a crush of my own. The three consensus guys, Arch Manning, Dante Moore, and Julian Sayin, the Ohio State quarterback.
1: Okay.
0: I am very, of all the guys that aren't in tier three, of all the I need a, the non need a bigger sample size guys, Sayin, I think, is the most intriguing one to me.
1: Okay.
0: Because it was just 1 year last year.
1: Yeah, and so there's not a huge sample size here.
0: Oh, my goodness. It was one of the most efficient seasons in college football.
1: Okay.
0: 77% completion rate, 32 touchdowns, Heisman finalist. I mean, he was for stepping in young, and I know he's surrounded with a ton of talent, but he's also going to play for the Yankees. You know what I mean? There's a lot of expectations and pressure and everything.
1: You lose to Michigan, you're a bum.
0: Taking over for Will Howard in a program that just won the national championship the year before, and you're expected to go do
1: if
0: that
1: it's
0: again.
1: It's not as good, then you're... I mean, I'm sure Ohio State fans aren't happy with how the season went.
0: And that was his redshirt...
1: Which is nuts.
0: Nuts.
1: Yeah.
0: That was his redshirt freshman year last year. So he redshirted, and then he was the starter.
1: Yeah.
0: So he's one of those guys who could come back. If he has a great year, I'd be shocked if he did, because he'll be, you know, he'll be a top pick. But I think Arch, Dante Moore, those two obviously, and I would put Julian Sayin in that group too. My fourth.
1: Super quick before you do. Again, it's been 4 days or so since we got together, and I have listened to four or five way too early mock draft podcasts. You know, like Todd explains his, Trevor Sikkema did one, Dane, etc. Because I just want to learn the names. It's the same reason we did that last hour. So I'm regurgitating information. I have not watched Sayin's film. But a couple people have mentioned does not have a rocket arm.
0: He does not have a rocket arm.
1: But really good anticipation makes up for it because the ball comes out on time
0: efficient,
1: and super accurate. And you said the word efficient earlier, which is dead on.
0: That's the Julian Sayin kind of book at this point, although it's only been 1 year.
1: Mm-hmm.
0: But Matt, I'll tell you this right now, and you know, obviously we'll do this in September because with the around campus, I give you a couple games to watch or keep an eye on every weekend.
1: Can't do that yet.
0: Week two. Ohio State at Texas, baby.
1: Wow.
0: Julian.
1: Oh, so they must have done a head to back to back, head to head move.
0: And it's week two this year instead of week one. But Sayin versus Manning, week two, make sure you're tuned into that one.
1: Boy.
0: And then my fourth guy, Matt.
1: And Texas had a lot of talent.
0: A whole bunch.
1: Yeah.
0: A whole bunch. And those might be the most two talented rosters in all of college football.
1: I know Texas has a big time receiver people are excited about, too.
0: Georgia might be in that conversation. Oregon might be in that conversation. But both of those rosters will have a handful of first-round picks.

0: My fourth one that I think should be a first round pick is Lenoris Sellers out of South Carolina. Mm-hmm. I know a lot of people have soured on him. Last year was not good.
1: Yeah.
0: He tried.
1: One of the ones I listened to was like, he didn't take any steps last year.
0: He tried to be super.
1: He tried
0: to be Superman on a really bad team, mm-hmm. and it just, things didn't go well for South Carolina, and it broke down around him. He had one of the worst graded offensive lines in all of power college football.
1: I remember watching him going, like, this guy's got no chance.
0: No chance.
1: No chance. Right.
0: Absolutely no chance.
1: Yeah.
0: And so he's just a tough eval, because going into last year, I was so excited for Lenoris Sellers. I think he's got all the things that you want. He's got to prove it again this year, but I think if he has a rebound season.
1: I mean, the traits are obvious, folks.
0: Very obvious.
1: Yeah.
0: So those four in my tier one.
1: Okay.
0: Although I realize I might be alone with Lenoris Sellers, but that's okay. I'm going to place a little bit of an early bet on that guy.
1: We've seen him in plenty of these way too early.
0: I did that with Fernando Mendoza last year, and it worked out all right for me.
1: Sure did.
0: Tier two. Could be a first round pick, maybe a day two guy, but definitely in the conversation. I have four names here for you, Matt. Trinidad Chambliss.
1: Yeah, I think we've talked about him enough and kind of know what he is, but he's always going to be short. it's always going to hurt him.
0: That's the truth. Ain't that the truth?
1: Especially if he's competing with six other potential first rounders or whatever.
0: Sam Levitt, the Arizona State quarterback that transferred to LSU. Mm-hmm. Excited to see what Lane Kiffin does with him this year, although it will be a little bit of a Mickey Mouse offense, as you rightfully point out. Jaden Miava, the USC guy that we just talked about, was a first-round mocked pick there in that last mock draft by Ryan Wilson.
1: He's kind of a Kaepernick body type,
0: from
1: what I've seen. Like, he's kind of longer, linear.
0: Yes.
1: Not muscles on top of muscles, but kind of wiry, you know?
0: And then Darian Mensa, who we also just, the Tulsa, Tulane, pardon me, guy who transferred to
1: Miami. I do that all the time with Tulsa and Tulane,
0: I don't know why, too. Like,
1: just TU, they're about the same level.
0: And,
1: right.
0: Neither
1: one's close by.
0: One's in Louisiana, one's in Oklahoma.
1: They're not close. Yeah,
0: I do that all the time. So those four, Mensa, Miava, Chambliss, and Levitt in my kind of tier two. Could be a first-round pick, maybe a day two guy.
1: Mm-hmm.
0: And then tier three, just I need more data. These guys could obviously be first-round picks. They could be sixth, seventh round into the draft, guys. Heck, I'm sure some of these guys will be UDFAs at one point, you know, whenever
1: there'll be a couple losers here, for sure.
0: Absolutely. Yeah, yeah. But some familiar names in this. Drew Mestemaker is one who we just talked about.
1: Okay.
0: I understand why he's going in first round mocks.
1: He has to be in this category.
0: I don't hate that or anything, but he's got 1 year of starting, one and a half years of starting experience at North Texas.
1: All right, devil's advocate, and I'm splitting hairs. What's different between him and Tulane Tulsa to Miami guy? Less experience
0: and doing what a Mensa did at Tulsa, I think, is more impressive than what Mestemaker did at North Texas.
1: Okay.
0: Yeah.
1: Fair.
0: But I tell you what, if you ask me right now who I think has the higher ceiling, I might go with Mestemaker.
1: Like, if one of them would be the first pick in the draft, it might be Mestemaker.
0: Yes.
1: Yeah, yeah.
0: Because he's got a lot of the stuff he's got a lot of the traits you can't coach.
1: Mm-hmm.
0: John Mateer is another one that I just need more data on. We talked about him a lot last year.
1: He's fun to watch.
0: He was gangbusters out of the chute.
1: Yeah.
0: Broke, I think it was a knuckle, I want to say, on his throwing hand. Mm-hmm. And to his credit, admirably, he missed a couple games and then finished the season.
1: But he was
0: just never the same. No. I want to see him healthy.
1: Yeah.
0: But
1: he kind of plays like Johnny Knoxville a little bit, too. Right.
0: He sure does.
1: A little bit.
0: He sure does. CJ Carr, the Notre Dame quarterback, is in this tier for me.
1: We touched on him.
0: Yep. Really good redshirt freshman campaign, but just young and, you know, I need some more data there.
1: He was a super recruit, right?
0: Super recruit, yes.
1: Yeah.
0: Gunnar Stockton, the Georgia quarterback, who I thought showed some good things last year.
1: He was their starter last year.
0: He was their starter. He was their starter last year. He's got the dual threat capability, had 10 rushing touchdowns last year. He's a really intriguing one for me. Big program guy.
1: I like these returning
0: opportunity. Yeah. And
1: that's so rare.
0: It's very at the same school too.
1: Yeah. That's what I mean. Going back to the same big school and
0: big program like that. Yes. Josh Hoover, who we've mentioned his name, a couple times, multi-year starter at TCU, will now, slide into the big shoes of Fernando Mendoza and defending national champion Indiana. He is like the experienced of all experienced guys.
1: So he's been really around the block.
0: He's got nearly 10,000 passing yards already in his collegiate career.
1: Okay.
0: Boy,
1: that sounds like the Indiana mold, though.
0: It sure does.
1: Yeah.
0: It sure does.
1: Right.
0: I don't know what to think of him because I think there's a lot to like, but I think he is also just one of those guys who's a little limited. He's not quite that mobile.
1: Okay.
0: Might just be a really good college quarterback.
1: So

0: Big Netty guy.
1: But yes, exactly right. Byron Brown is another name on my list at Auburn.
0: Don't know that one.
1: First year coach and Alex Golsh, kind of bringing Brown with him from South Florida, where last year over 4,000 yards in total offense and 42 total touchdowns.
0: Some of these numbers are crazy.
1: Crazy. Byron Brown is a guy with a lot of upside, but again, he's been doing it at South Florida. I want to see how he does it in the SEC. Do you remember the name Noah Fifita, Matt, at Arizona? 2 years ago, he had a monster year as a freshman. Arizona was a double-digit win team. They were right on the outside looking into the college football playoff.
0: That's Tet's quarterback.
1: That was Tet's quarterback.
0: Okay.
1: Yes. Him and Tet were the big deals. Then their coach left. Well, Tet goes to the NFL, obviously. Mm-hmm. Their coach goes to Washington. He takes the Huskies job, leaves Arizona to go to Washington. But Fifita stayed at Arizona, and he and the program took a step back last year. They had a rough year. But
0: I now, remember they lost a fair amount of talent.
1: Like lost a lot
0: big
1: of talent.
0: Jonah from Arizona
1: new coaching staff, all that stuff. But, you know, like, he still did have 29 touchdown passes and over 3,000 yards last year. I expect him to bounce back and put his name into these conversations once again.
0: But he might not.
1: But he might not.
0: He
1: certainly might not. Few more guys. As Dale would have called him, Nico, I am leaving.
0: Yeah.
1: I am Lavella, I believe is how he pronounces his last name, out of UCLA. He was the big-time recruit for Tennessee, had a good year, and then an ugly divorce with the Vols.
0: I don't think people are holding that against him all that much anymore.
1: I don't think so either.
0: Yeah,
1: I think what they're holding against him is kind of what you always say about Chambliss. He's always going to be small. You know?
0: Is he smaller?
1: Yeah.
0: Okay.
1: As is Marcel Reed, the Texas A&M quarterback that we talked a lot about last year. He is lean. He's 6'1", so he's not 5'10", but he's lean. But man, he makes plays.
0: He kind of has that Lamar look about him.
1: A little bit.
0: But Lamar's unusually strong for his build.
1: And hey, maybe Marcel Reed, a lot of time with the strength and conditioning coach this offseason and comes back with a bigger frame. But for a guy who threw for over 3,000 yards and ran for over 500, I'm putting him on the list and keeping an eye on him. Yeah. Speaking of Washington, Damon Williams at Washington, one of the kind of big names, intriguing names in this class, worked under the tutelage of Jed Fish, who's put a lot of quarterbacks into the pros. 25 touchdown passes last season. He's got the talent. Can he put it together there in that program? Is going to be going to be the big thing to see. Damon Williams.
0: Okay.
1: Is a real one for me to keep an eye on. Let me see here. Anyone else on my list? Drake Lindsey, who we mentioned from Minnesota, that I want to watch. DJ Lagway. He was the other one here that I hadn't gotten to yet. DJ Lagway, one time big time recruit at Florida. A lot of the, I don't know if you remember, he wasn't quite on the tier of Aller and Klubnik and Nussmeier and Arch and those guys last year, but he was mentioned as a potential first-round quarterback last year heading into the season with Florida. Things went south for him. Things went south for Florida. He is now at Baylor. He's transferred to Baylor. And he is a super athlete, has a pretty strong arm, has a lot of traits.
0: Okay.
1: Wasn't able to put it together in his time at Florida. Can maybe things change for him at Baylor? He's another one of these. I just want to see more data. I want to see him play.
0: Okay.
1: I want to see him play another season. Had 16 touchdowns, 14 interceptions last year. But man, if you go back and watch his 2020, he was a freshman in 2024. He took over in the back half of the season for the Gators and was really good. That's why Florida had a decent amount of hype going into last year, and so did he, and they kind of fell apart. So let me double check here, but I think those are the,
0: I got a quick question.
1: I think
0: for
1: those
0: you.
1: Are the 20 or 21 names that I just threw at you there.
0: So, if you don't know the answers to your questions, so be it. I'm just spring them on you. But teams that are going to be on TV a lot around here. Who replaced Aller, and is he coming back?
1: Aller is Rocco Becht. He's a former Iowa State quarterback. He, of course, followed Matt Campbell to Happy Valley, the Iowa State coach who took the Penn State job.
0: So he'll be back.
1: His dad, Anthony Becht, do you remember that name?
0: Oh, the big tight end.
1: First round tight end pick out of Jets. WVU for the Jets.
0: Yep. Big blocking tight end, yeah.
1: That's his son. And so he's an interesting one. He, I think, is... he's a really good college quarterback.
0: Okay.
1: I don't know.

0: he has the frame and the traits.
1: I've not seen him on any list. That's why I just know he'll be on TV a lot here.
0: He's a 4-star recruit and has been a good college quarterback. But I don't know if you look at him and you go, oh yeah, that's a guy that could lead a franchise on Sundays.
2: Is Underwood still the Wolverines guy?
0: Yes, Bryce Underwood.
2: And I know he was a massive recruit.
0: He was. He's though just in his second. He was a true freshman last year.
2: Oh, so I was thinking this was one more year.
0: Yeah, advanced. He's going to have to. But he's a real one to kind of keep an eye on for the future.
2: Okay,
0: because he can't come out this year, but he has been a stud.
2: I know my Michigan buddies have mixed feelings of how he's played.
0: Yes.
2: Because the expectations were insane.
0: But he was a true freshman.
2: Right.
0: Stepping into a Big Ten program there. I would also say for you, same church, different pew, Juju Lewis, who's the Colorado quarterback. He was another big time 5-star recruit. Started the back half of the season last year for Colorado and really flashed. But he's not draft eligible until 2028. He's a true sophomore this year.
2: What about the Pitt dude?
0: Mason Heinchel.
2: Yeah.
0: Interesting.
2: I mean, he was impressive. I thought they took a big step forward when he stepped in.
0: He started out 5-0, and then, I think they lost, three of their last four games against some good teams, Notre Dame and Miami. But he had four.
2: But he's coming back.
0: He was a freshman last year. So he I think, is not draft eligible for another year until 2028, gotcha. I believe.
2: And lastly, I hesitate, but who's WVU's guy?
0: It's a good question.
2: Oh, wait, that's to be determined.
0: It's a good question.
2: Okay.
0: It's either going to be Michael Hawkins, an Oklahoma transfer, who's a crazy freak athlete, and I think it probably will be him, or Scotty Fox, who was like the fourth quarterback that WVU had to turn to last year, who was a freshman as well, who did some encouraging things down the stretch.
2: So they're fighting it out right now.
0: So they're fighting it out in camp. Hawkins has the higher upside and a better athlete and more pedigree as a recruit. Scotty Fox was the one who kind of came in last year and was actually able to do some good things in the middle of a bleep storm and win a couple games down the stretch. Hawkins would be an interesting one, though, because he was a bona fide big time recruit, went to Oklahoma, and
2: I
0: think if Mateer would have gone to the pros or graduated, I think he would have probably stayed. But in this era, why am I going to sit around?
2: I know it's been a huge segment. I knew it was going to be a huge segment. Last true or false question for you.
0: Hit me.
2: There sure seems like there's much fewer camp battles for the starting quarterback than there was 10, 15 years ago or whatever. Because I assume they transfer somewhere where they say you're the starter.
0: Yes.
2: Okay.
0: That's
2: the first time we brought up there's even a camp battle.
0: And,
2: we went through a million schools.
0: Most of the time it's programs like WVU that have been struggling.
2: Yeah, or someone stole your starter that was good.
0: Exactly right. Because if you're one of these programs that's in the kind of top 15, top 20 picture, you either keep your guy or you go and get,
2: Indiana,
0: go and get Josh Hoover. Absolutely.
2: North Texas might be having a battle, but no one cares.
0: I'm sure North Texas probably is having a battle. Yeah. Arizona State might be having a battle now, too, with Sam Levitt leaving and some of these things. But you're right.
2: Mid-tiers.
0: That used to be one of the exciting parts of college football camps. It was like... You've got these two young quarterbacks. You've got Joe Flacco and Tyler Palko. Who's it going to be?
2: You got the old guy and the super recruit. Can he unseat him?
0: Exactly right. So there's a very way too early, way too beefy around campus primer that we'll start to revisit again when we get closer to the season. Let's, Matt, hit some tweets. Let's hit some YouTube comments. Let's get to some audience participation in these final two segments here on this Tuesday. Before we get up out of here, it is The Drive, Steelers Nation Radio on the Steelers Audio Network.
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9: 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We're here for you. We're here for our community. We're here for our region. If you've been seriously hurt in an accident, you need to talk to a lawyer, even if it's not us. 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And of course, there's never a fee unless we get money for you.
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11: Back on The Drive here, we had a beefy first segment here. I'm struggling to talk today, Matt. Let me try that again. Rewind. Back on The Drive here, we had a beefy opening segment of the second hour going around campus, talking some of these quarterbacks to keep an eye on for the upcoming college football season. We will have two little bit shorter segments here, nothing crazy.
12: Mm-hmm.
11: And with that, Matt, I thought we got a backlog of questions and tweets and all that stuff again. So why not get to some of the YouTube comments, some of the ex-Twitter mentions. You know where to get at us if you want to get involved with the program. RJ says, I don't understand the Caleb Johnson slander. He was a third-round rookie last year. What exactly were the expectations for him? Roman Wilson is in the exact same boat with an extra year in the league and still seems to get a bit of a pass because of the last regime not using him. I don't know.
13: I don't know that they're treated differently.
11: I don't know if it's Caleb Johnson slander.
13: Yeah, I don't know if I'd use that word.
11: I just don't know if you can count on... I need to see it to believe it. I need to see him be a contributor before I can count on him being a contributor.
13: Let's focus on Johnson, because if I love to do this with players. Like, if I was the prosecuting attorney or the defending attorney. Yeah, yeah. Like, it's not just cut and dry. Both people have a case here, you know? And we don't even have to be judge and jury and figure out

0: the answer. That's going to play itself out in Latrobe and, you know, whether he's can hack it or not.
1: Yeah.
0: But 1 year ago, right after the Steelers took him in the third round, so many people liked the pick, you know, perfect fit in Arthur Smith's zone-based

0: He's not quite as big. Warren will get the third down stuff. Whatever you get from Gainwell is splash, sugar on top. We don't think he can handle much. I'm just thinking about what the world thought of 1 year ago. Now our outlook on that changed dramatically. But I wonder if he doesn't flub the kickoff return, just one little stupid play.
1: Yeah.
0: And everyone on the planet knows that's stupid. You know, like, you should know better if you're the kickoff returner.
1: It was also, was that week two or week three?
0: Super early. It was
1: so early in the season.
0: Definitely in the first month of the year. And if he doesn't do that, does he continue to get a helmet and maybe get more carries and get more involved and proves himself a little more good or bad? You know, at least gives you more running back tape. And there's always way more behind the scenes. Like, I'm not calling out Tomlin or the staff. You know, how could you bench him that early? I'm not in the building.
1: Yeah.
0: Maybe he should have got benched before that.
1: Sure.
0: I mean, I don't know.
1: Maybe he was making those mistakes in practice,
0: right,
1: and then he did it, and no one sees that, and he does it in the game.
0: I can't trust this guy at all.
1: Exactly,
0: yeah,
1: right.
0: I don't know why.
1: Get him out of here.
0: But it would have been nice from our vantage point and from a evaluations vantage point had that never happened, or at least he got another chance
1: to
0: be a contributor, even if they just took him off special teams, which I'm sure they had to do. The other thing is, if I'm his lawyer, is the folks that love the pick, and I liked the pick. I didn't love the pick at the time. One of the best things about Caleb Johnson as an Iowa back profile was give him a big workload. As the game goes on, he gets better. Typical, wears down the defense.
1: Kind of like Najee we used to talk about with Najee.
0: He can handle a heavy workload. Heavy run scheme at Iowa. You know, they don't throw much. You know what you're getting. The whole world's keying on them. And that was one of my problems when they picked them, was I spelled it out on the drive. Like, there's a road where he never gets to show you that he's a 20-carry guy because he's not good enough.
1: Mm-hmm.
0: It's easy to say Genty's a 20-carry guy because he's special. Or Love.
1: Jeremiah Love.
0: Right, yeah. Or Bijan or whatever. But you got to be the best guy in the room to be the volume back.
1: Yes.
0: And Warren's really good. I'm talking about my thoughts at the time. So he never really got to do the thing that he's best at.
1: And then Kenneth Gainwell burst onto the scene, and you got to get that guy the ball.
0: Yeah. And he may never, because he's not the best guy in the room.
1: Yeah.
0: You know,
1: he might be in that same boat again here in 26.
0: I mean, does anyone listening want to be like, well, let's give Caleb Johnson 20 carries in week one no matter what, and let him wear down defenses? Not if he's averaging 2.1 yards a carry.
1: Exactly right.
0: You know what I mean?
1: Exactly
0: so
1: right.
0: One of the things he brought to the table, he didn't even get the chance to show you. And he still might. You know, again, that book's still unwritten, but, yeah.
1: And I know a lot of people do, RJ, but I don't think Roman Wilson is in the same boat. I think there's a big difference between a two-year sample size and a one-year sample size. I think Caleb Johnson should have a little bit more of a
0: leash.
1: Yeah. Yeah. Than Roman Wilson.
0: Mm-hmm. It's just easy because they're skill position players. They're highly visible. If it was a guard, you wouldn't notice as much. They're both third-round picks in subsequent years, so you lump them together. I have a lot of concerns about Roman, though, too.
1: Same.
0: You know, like, I could easily be his prosecuting attorney and not make him look great.
1: I think right now it might be a little bit easier to be Caleb Johnson's defense attorney, a little bit easier to be Roman Wilson's prosecuting attorney.
0: Yes. But the roster spots are more available for Roman
1: totally
0: at the moment.
1: Totally.
0: Yeah.
1: John says, I was just catching up on Friday's show and you guys joking about sitcoms. I would argue that The League had a worse ending than How I Met Your Mother. Also, I have a terrible towel with Tunch and Wolf's autographs on it. How do I go about getting you to Rob and Max to sign it as well, if possible? That last part's good, John, because I've had a couple people who have asked similar things lately. Matt and I, we say this a few times a year. The best, if you want us to deface your terrible towel and sign it, we will. All right? That's like driving a car off the lot. The property value immediately goes down. But if you want it,
0: Tunch and Wolf one's going to be worth more.
1: That's
0: right.
1: And Max Starks, I can understand you wanting that one. But if you want Matt and I to sign it too.
0: Rob, not so much.
1: Yeah, Rob. Yeah. He's a little whimsical Rob King there. Training camp.
0: Max might not.
1: No, Max is there at training camp every year. Yeah, he flies in and stays the whole time. That's really now.
0: And it's not hard to find us walking around.
1: It's not hard to find us. We are doing shows in the same spot every day. It's a big open campus.
0: I don't know if there's tweeters from Canada
1: or
0: Ethiopia or Antarctica, too.
1: That's the kicker that I always tell people, because that's really the only

0: time. Like, Matt doesn't, if you're someone who lives in Arizona and you're like,
1: go to the game.
0: Matt doesn't go to the games, and I get to the stadium 5 hours early because I have a million different things to do, and it's a busy, hectic. I have about 20 minutes to breathe before kickoff and get some food, and that's about it.
2: I don't go to the home games. And and frankly, you're not going to run out and meet somebody in the parking lot.
0: I can't.
2: Lot.
0: I mean, again, I have 20 minutes.
2: Yeah, right.
0: If it's a 1 o'clock game from 8 a.m. to kickoff, I have 20 minutes of free time. So
2: use the bathroom or eat or
0: whatever. That's what I do is I go get some food and, you know, maybe I run through the press box and yell at DeFabo and Bacco and all those into Damski and Halleck
2: around,
0: and all those guys. But yeah, if you are at training camp, that is the easiest way to make it happen. We'll take pictures. We'll sign whatever.
2: Oh, for sure.
0: We've had a couple people that have asked that. That's really the logistically like only way to make it work.
2: Have you ever signed a Terrible Toe?
0: I have a couple. Not many, but a couple.
2: I've only signed a few autographs in my life. And the first one I ever did was with Dale at camp like 5 years ago. Mm-hmm. I signed a Terrible Toe.
0: It's hard.
2: It's really hard.
0: Yeah.
2: I didn't
0: it's
2: think about
0: very
2: that.
0: Difficult.
2: And I don't, I mean, I think everyone can equate to this because I don't sign autographs. Is my autograph the same as my signature? Like on a check, I just go, that looks terrible or whatever. Like my signature's terrible.
0: My signature's terrible, but it's pretty close to the same every time.
2: But I actually thought about it. Like maybe I'll make it look like it says Matt Williamson.
0: So that people
2: have some clue. But doing that on a towel is really hard to
0: really
2: do.
0: Hard. Really hard. Really hard.
2: Like I guess there's an art to learning how to sign autographs.
0: Yes.
2: Which I we'll probably never know.
0: I don't know if we need to. I don't know if we need to. I don't know if we need to master that.
2: No, but I was just. I found it odd. I'm like, oh, this sounds easy. You're terrible.
0: It's tough.
2: And I'm like,
0: it's like trying to sign a bath towel. You know what I mean? It's like it's just wavy.
2: It's not flat. It's right.
0: Wavy
2: yeah. Right.
0: Not
2: right.
0: Flat.
2: It looked nothing like Matt Williamson when I was done with it. Sorry, whoever that was, but you know.
0: Somebody had me sign a Steelers jersey a couple years ago, and I asked him like 5 times. I'm like, are you sure?
2: I have too.
0: Are you sure?
2: You better be sure.
0: You
2: of that,
0: better
2: right?
0: be sure. All right. Because
2: just say it was some player that got cut.
0: That's exactly
2: right.
0: Or no, just be like, you know, like 20 years from now, you can be like, oh, that's Santonio Holmes right there, Super Bowl MVP.
2: That's Ben. He just, you know, he was stumbling. It did, you know, just didn't he dropped the marker while he was writing it.
0: You see the W right there? That's Watt. That's TJ Watt.
2: Yeah. I'm sure there's some MW that's played for the team that's decent.
0: Has to be.
2: Not as many U's.
0: Monster Mayhem asks, you know, after the report of the Cardinals being interested in Aaron Rodgers, would there be any scenario where you guys would be interested in the possibility of trading Aaron Rodgers for Jacoby Brissett so you could have, you know, someone in that veteran role?
2: You have to sign him first, though.
0: You'd have to sign. It'd have to be a sign and trade. Yes.
2: What was? I know we went over that tag.
0: I almost would rather. I think it comes down to: would you rather have Jacoby Brissett? Or would you rather have the comp pick that would come with Aaron Rodgers? And I think I'd rather have the comp pick.
2: I'd rather the comp pick because Brissett still wants more money. I don't know how much more, but I don't really want to extend
0: He also asked, do you think Brissett has a higher upside than Mason Rudolph? I do. Not drastically, but yes.
2: This is a knock on Rudolph, but people love Brissett.
0: Yeah.
2: I mean,
0: he's got a lot of traits and tools.
2: I mean, like as a leader, as a locker room guy, learned from Brady, you know, tough guy. I've always been a Brissett fan. I think he's a borderline starter. A lot of people look at him just as a backup. I think he's better than that. Threw the ball 8 million times for a bad team last year. I would hope he could do better than going into camp with him as your starter, though.
0: That's where I'm at, too.
2: To me, that screams Aller's going to take over it. I mean, that's what they're doing with Carson Beck. I mean,
0: if that's the plan, all right.
2: I get it, at least, right. I'd love to get a look at Aller and or Howard, you know. Under those circumstances.
0: Absolutely. Let's take our last.
2: I'd rather get the comp pick.
0: I think I'd rather get the comp pick. Could be a pretty decent one, too. Mm-hmm. Let's take our last break here. We'll continue with more of your questions, comments, concerns, and reactions as we close this thing down. Euler, Williamson, it's The Drive, Steelers Nation Radio on the Steelers Audio Network.
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11: 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We'll continue with some of your questions, comments, concerns, and reactions to get us out of here. I do like, this is my favorite time of the year for audience participation, Matt, because we get a lot of football, Caleb Johnson and Roman Wilson questions.
12: Oh, yeah, yeah.
11: We get a lot of, where's your favorite place for pierogies in Pittsburgh type questions. And it's the time of year that we can, you know, we can take a break and we can joke about sitcoms, you know, for 60 seconds.
12: And then people
11: can
12: write us back after our answers and conversations
11: continue.
12: It's like a
11: good, callback joke. Did you ever watch The League, that TV show?
12: Yeah, I liked it a lot. I thought it was hilarious. I don't remember how it ended.
11: Same here. And I don't think maybe even there's
12: a
11: lot of shows.
12: I might not have finished the season.
11: There's a lot of shows that I like and never end up finishing in kind of that comedy realm.
12: Yeah.
11: Because the plot doesn't.
12: I remember the end not grabbing me as much.
11: Matt and I both love The Bear, of course, the Hulu show. Mm-hmm. And they just kind of released a surprise episode that's a prequel episode.
12: Yeah, I'm watching it tonight or tomorrow.
11: My wife and I were already like, we're watching this tonight. Those are the type of TV, like, I love the comedy show. South Park might be my favorite TV show of all time.
12: Never saw an episode. Well, I know that's like embarrassing as can be.
11: That's all right. You were just,
12: it's not all right.
11: You were too busy watching football films.
12: Well, I know. But,
11: those shows, like, it's not the plot that hooks you in. You know, like.
12: Oh, yeah, yeah, no.
11: The television.
12: Waiting on the edge of your seat.
11: Yes.
12: What happens
11: next? So a lot of shows like that, I watch them, but like Always Sunny in Philadelphia is another one for me. I haven't seen every single episode ever in chronological order, but I've seen a ton of it. I think it's hilarious.
12: Like The Simpsons.
11: The Simpsons.
12: I gave up on The Simpsons.
11: It's 30 seasons.
12: Yeah, it's well, 30 seasons too, but it's like, I think I've probably seen enough.
11: Yes.
12: Yeah.
11: But man, like Breaking Bad, Game of Thrones, Sopranos.
12: Oh, I watched them over and over.
11: The Wire. Yeah, yes. Yeah, yeah.

0: I can watch those shows. I'm actually, my wife and I are in the middle of rewatching Breaking Bad for like the first time in a decade right now. It's so good. It is so, it's incredible.
1: Those A-level shows, I always get more out of them the second time around, and I don't mind going third, fourth, whatever. Yep. Yeah.
0: I got to do Succession that you've been telling me to, you've been telling me to get on forever. With that, Ian asks, good afternoon, sirs. I need to know your favorite ice cream spot in the greater Pittsburgh area. Love you guys.
1: I don't have one.
0: So mine, I think, is kind of cheating because I don't know if it's really an ice cream spot. I'm a big Milkshake Factory guy, though.
1: Okay.
0: I know people love Pages, right? That's the one on East Carson. TV's given. That's your spot, right? TV is Pages.
1: Is that the one on the corner there when I drive home?
0: On East Carson.
1: I've stopped. It's really good. It's real close to the facility.
0: I know Scoops on Beverly is very popular.
1: I've been there a million times. It's been there my whole life.
0: Yep.
1: Fine.
0: I'm trying to think of the place in the Strip District.
1: Some of them are just good location. I'm not taking away from ice cream places. But
0: yes.
1: It's like,
0: yes. Dave and Andy's. Well, you got any Clavins? Shout them out. You got one, Nate Dogg? You got one, Clavins? Interesting. Yeah,
1: there's been some like homemade custards and stuff that are really good.
0: Ooh, yeah.
1: But a lot of them are just, what was that? Cold Stone was kind of fun. They'd cut it up in front of you and just do different things.
0: People like Millie's a lot. There's a couple of those in the Pittsburgh area. Pages is the name that you hear the most, I think. And Pages is awesome. I'm a big milkshake guy, though.
1: Yeah.
0: I ice cream, especially now that I have kids, like they get the ice cream, my daughters. Mm-hmm. And so dad's got to be on duty and make sure it's not in and up in the car chair, like on the floor.
1: End up all over the
0: exactly
1: place,
0: right. So the milkshake is just, it's easy and versatile and I can keep it humming.
1: My son, when he was young, two trips in a row spilled an entire milkshake. Oh, no. In the front seat of our Volvo, that it was like this much stuff to do. Like, in other words, it was in the back seat. I mean, say he was too young to be in the front seat, but you had to do that, like splash it off with your hands. There was so much, and then just saw sticky forever. Yeah,
0: terrible.
1: Kids are the worst.
0: Joe.
1: Oh, one good spot near us. Mm-hmm. Sarah's Candy in Cannonsburg.
0: Yeah.
1: You know, like, it's an awesome place, but they're...
0: Ice cream.
1: The ice cream, milkshake, and options is really fun, too. I mean, it's very kid-friendly, as you'd imagine. Chocolate everywhere, and, you know.
0: I think I've told this to you before, but I don't know. I'm convinced, best milkshake in the world is at Hershey's Chocolate World in Hershey, PA.
1: Never been, but I bet.
0: Because sure they have all the fresh candy. Like, you can go up and you can tell them, I want Reese's, I want this, I want that, they've got that fresh Hershey dairy. Oh, their milkshakes at Chocolate World are unbelievable.
1: My daughter and I are very much looking forward to when Chick-fil-A gets the peach milkshake back.
0: Oh,
1: that's a game changer.
0: Those
1: not
0: are
1: a Pittsburgh only thing, but
0: those are outstanding.
1: Yeah, they should be year round.
0: Joe says, segment suggestion: Matt answers fantasy football questions once a week from tweeters and YouTube commenters.
1: Absolutely. I saw that. I thought it was a wonderful idea.
0: It's a great idea.
1: Right.
0: Anytime you guys want to shoot fantasy football questions, mm-hmm. go for it. I know, obviously, when we get closer to draft season, we'll get into much more of that. But if you guys got them now, send them, and we will run them past the football arbiter that is Matt Williamson.
1: I'm very preliminary in my fantasy breakdown so far, but it is officially fantasy season after the draft. So,
0: Scott in New Jersey. Here's an interesting conversation along the lines of what to do with Aaron Rodgers and if the people who just want to roll with the two young quarterbacks. Scott says, I get the desire to go with the young pups, but with a new coach, with a new offense, I would like to see that get rolling first. Guys like Michael Pittman, Jeremy, Wiegen, Eli, Nowakowski, even Wilson and Johnson are all priorities, and I don't think that they will work or get fixed with two guys with no NFL reps. It's a good point, Scott.
1: I see what you're saying. That's an interesting way of putting it, because I think there is something to building the nest from having success before, you know. And that's actually one of my favorite things about Rodgers' return is I've often mentioned him working. Aller and Howard follow him around like ducklings. I think that's invaluable. But it's probably true for Troy Faltano and Frazier, too.
0: Sure,
1: and, you know,
0: sure,
1: and all
0: sure.
1: those dudes. And not being the work, you know. Is it really beneficial? I'm not picking on Howard. You put Howard in there or Aller in week one, and you're like a bottom three offense. Did you really help the nest more than even if you're spinning your wheels for a year, the young guys understand what it's like to be a pro sure. and where they're supposed to be, and this is how I pick up protections and all those type of things. I don't know that failure, even like Cam Ward last year. I love Cam Ward, but –

0: did they help the nest? Because it was just a miserable situation. Yeah. You know?
1: It's a lot to ponder. And there's no right answer or else everybody would do it.
0: Mm-hmm.
1: Josiah says, for future around campus segments, can we add years of eligibility to their scouting report?
0: No. It's too hard.
1: There is a world where the Steelers get Aaron Rodgers for 2026 and all the college quarterbacks go back to school and we get to see Aller and Howard while waiting for 2028.
0: Maybe.
1: But I mean, not all the college quarterbacks. Trinidad Chambliss
0: They're not all going to go back.
1: Like some of these guys, Chambliss has to come out. Sam Levitt has to come out. A lot of these guys, Mateer, have to come out.
0: You might not land them.
1: I do think Arch could return for another year, but he's more likely to come out. Dante Moore. I mean, I think Lenora Sellers has to come out. So, yeah, some of these guys. Julian Sahin is certainly still young. I mean, there's a lot of names.
0: There's going to be quarterbacks drafted next year.
1: But there's going to be quarterbacks drafted in the first round. And I know there were two in the first round this year. I would be very confident to wager a nice chunk of money that it's over two first-round quarterbacks drafted next year. I will do my best, though, that by the time we get into the season, Josiah, to let everybody know these guys could return. These guys are out of eligibility unless they, you know, sue the NCAA and go to extreme lengths.
0: But as we mentioned, that's way harder to do than it ever was.
1: It's way harder to do than it ever was before, certainly. Let's see here. We've got time for a couple more. Corbin asks, best American band of all time. Keep up the great work, gentlemen. Good question, Corbin.
0: You're going with the Dead.
1: Yeah, I mean, the Grateful Dead are my favorite American band of all time. Mm-hmm. And I think they're the most quintessential American band of all time. But it's also, you can make a really good argument for Guns N' Roses. You can make a really good argument for Van Halen. And even as much as they're not my cup of tea, Aerosmith, I think, deserves a shout in the conversation, too.
0: Yeah. I mean, I think Bruce Springsteen counts.
1: So that's
0: kind of say we've had this Pursuta conversation at the bar.
1: This is a conversation Matt Pursuta and I and Dale and people would have at Sharky's all the time is best American band. Like, does Bruce Springsteen count as a band or is it Bruce Springsteen and the E Street Band? Or are we talking
0: Tom Petty a band?
1: Is Jimi Hendrix a band? And Matt says yes.
0: I say yes.
1: And I don't hate that logic.
0: Because they're also, it's not. And the E Street Band. I mean, there's also more to the title. And from what I know, they've pretty much ran with the same people. It's not like he just grabs any random drummer.
1: Like, is Bob Dylan a band?
0: Yeah. I mean, I think you got to call them performers. You know what I mean?
1: So that's why I think it's fun to have, like, the best American band. Like, give me your Mount Rushmore of American bands, and then give me your Mount Rushmore of American artists. Yeah, because like my Mount Rushmore of bands would be like Guns N' Roses, Van Halen, Aerosmith, Grateful Dead. Just off the top of my head, thinking about it real quick.
0: And we're talking about like rock bands.
1: Yes.
0: Like, I don't think we're going to Elvis or Michael Jackson.
1: Yeah,
0: Taylor Swift.
1: Certainly.
0: Yeah, right.
1: And then you're like rock and roll artists. Mount Rushmore could be like Hendrix and Bob Dylan and Chuck Berry, and, you know, Bruce Springsteen.
0: Guns N' Roses is my favorite answer to the question. It's my favorite. Of the question, because they're my number two band behind Zeppelin.
1: I think at their height, they're tough to...
0: They're pretty strong.
1: Yeah.
0: Pretty strong.
1: One more that I think I should probably throw in the conversation, even though they're not my cup of tea, although I did see them once in concert like 4 years ago, and it was awesome. Metallica.
0: Oh, yeah.
1: I mean, they are...
0: Yeah.
1: They go over to Russia and play to 200,000 people. Like, they are... I mean, they are global.
0: I forget the gentleman's name we were talking to at Sharky's last summer, but he like books bands, and he's from Philly, and
1: Brandon.
0: He's a Steelers fan.
1: He's a Flyers Steelers fan. There's a couple of those of you out there. We won't hold it against you. Scott in New Jersey, who tweeted us earlier, is one of those.
0: But I was just talking to him a little bit, and again, second hand information. He was talking about who sells out an arena easiest, and he's like Taylor Swift's one.
1: Of course.
0: He's like Metallica's two. I'm like,
1: that's right.
0: Really?
1: I do remember him saying
0: I'm
1: that.
0: Like, still, I'm like, wow, I never would have guessed they were two. Maybe someone out there knows better than me, but they got to be near the top. If he brought him up that quick. I was like, really?
1: I think they deserve a shout in these comments. And again, not necessarily my favorite style of music, but I did see them at PNC Park like 3-4 years ago, and they were awesome. I kept telling myself, I'm going to leave after this song. I'm going to leave after this song. I'm going to leave after this song.
0: Because
1: it was a Sunday night. I don't know if you remember this. It was Sunday night right after training camp ended.
0: Okay. Oh, yeah, yeah.
1: And everyone was gassed and like, I don't want to, And I, you know.
0: At PPG.
1: PNC Park.
0: I saw him at PPG recently. I was trying to think. They were and here.
1: I just wanted to get home from training camp. It's been a long 3.5 weeks. And our buddy Dan Quinlan is like, hey, I got Metallica. I got a suite ticket for you if you want to go.

0: Oh, and Greta Van Fleet's opening, who's a band that I wanted to see too. And I was like, okay, I'll go. I was like, I'll just leave early. And I did all throughout the concert.
1: I was like,
0: I'm going to leave after this song. And I ended up staying until the very unbelievable. Yeah. It was so good.
1: I was late to the Metallica party. This kind of makes me a fair weather Metallica fan, but they had four or five great albums.
0: Amazing.
1: And then the Black album came out, and that's when they actually were on DVE. And that's when I like gave them a chance. But then I went back and bought Ride of Lightning.
0: They definitely deserve a shout in those conversations. Good questions today. We got plenty more to get to. We'll get to some of those tomorrow, along with any others that you all have. As always, you know where to get at us if you want to get involved. But that will do it for us for today. Big thanks to Nate Dogg, Nathan on the ones and twos, Mr. TV, Tyler V on the video side of the production. For Matt Williamson, I'm Wes Shuler. Take care, everybody. We will talk to you tomorrow. As always, you know where to find us. It's on your 24/7 home of the Black and Gold, Steelers Nation Radio on the Steelers Audio Network.
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0: Chris, whatever walk of life we go down, whatever thing we fall in love with, we want that to be for life, right? We want to be creatures that mate for life, whether that be with our spouses, whether that be with our teams, whether that be with really anything. That's what we're looking for as humans, right? We're looking for that monogamy. We're looking for that
1: soulmate.
0: One person, yes, the soulmate. And Nick Herbig has found his soulmate. Because according to his agent over the weekend, Chris, we all saw, he wants to be a Steeler for life. So we begin there today. In such an existential place, we debate, did we make mistakes? No, I'm just kidding. We're talking about Herbig to start the blitz today. Do you, don't you, as far as an extension is concerned with him? We've spent so much time talking about Joey Porter Jr. when it comes to that draft class and how slam dunk of a easy decision it is to give him an extension, and that's going to come at some point this offseason. Herbig is certainly the person sitting in second place when it comes to that class as far as extensions are concerned. He's certainly the one that I would say deserves it probably the most other than Joey. Now, Darnell has a little bit of a say, I think, when it comes to that, but I'd lean towards Nick Herbig. I think
2: you never bring up Benton when you do this. I was going to point that out. You always gloss over the second round pick who's been starting since a rookie year. That's okay. Go on. I don't mean to take this somewhere else. But
0: would
2: right.
0: you put Benton in front of Herbig?
2: No.
0: Then how dare you make me look bad, Chris?
2: But I'm from Darnell Washington. All right, I'm sorry. It's all right. I just it's funny.
0: I was
2: it's
0: rolling,
2: funny
0: you son of a gun.
2: I'm sorry. I didn't mean to move a minute, but I always note that you're all so many guys.
0: We got so many guys to extend. Yeah. Forget about this guy.
2: Only the three Benton, that started like every game he's played. By the way, the other two don't even start necessarily. Although Barton, whatever. I'm not. That's Darnell kind of starts.
0: But as you said,
2: I'm sorry. Get back on track. I apologize for.
0: You would put her big second on your list as well, so yes. I'm not wrong, okay.
2: You're right. Yes.
0: Forgetting Benton,
2: yes.
0: quote-unquote forgetting. As far as you know, I forgot. But Herbig is that guy. With the agent coming out this week and saying, hey, Steeler for life, we're starting to see kind of the currents of that river push towards, let's get to the table, huh? Let's start to negotiate a little bit here. Chris Adamski, Tom Opperman, you already know that, though. Mm-hmm. You clicked on the podcast to listen to this show, so you know what the hell you're getting. It's the Steelers Blitz. I'm in such a tough spot. I hate to do that in the radio, but I'm in such a tough spot when it comes to what I will do with Nick Herbig, because his production is an anomaly almost with the amount of snaps that he gets and what he brings to the table, sack wise, impact wise. It is extremely, dare I say, out of whack a little bit when you look at it. And maybe it's not. Maybe this is who he is, but like, just based on all the track records of data that we've ever collected ever, it just seems like it's a little bit of a wonky kind of return. But it's been now 3 going on 4 years, Chris, and his playing time stays in the same kind of spot if everybody's healthy. And his production continues to be, again, baffling, an anomaly, almost an outlier when you look at things like that, because he should not be, you know, grading as high as he is in the PFFs and getting the sacks per snaps that he is with the limited playing time that he has. But when you extrapolate that out, you know what I mean? Like when you say like, okay, let's blow him up to this production level at a full-time service, he's top of the tier when it comes to a pass rusher in the NFL, like up towards the Watts and the Garretts.
2: Yeah, there's so many fascinating layers to the Nick Herbig, I guess, decision if you're the Steelers. And
0: we start with performance.
2: Yes. And pound for pound, or snap for snap, I guess it's just a better way to put it. But
0: let's keep it in football, not boxing, please.
2: But his size, that'll factor in later, I guess. I think his
0: size. We'll get to pound for pound in a second here.
2: Which I didn't mean it that way, but you could make that case. In terms of a per snap basis, in terms of pass rushing, right, he is up there not only in terms of – if you just go by the raw numbers, per snap played pass rushing, he outperforms T.J. Watt, he outperforms Myles Garrett, he outperforms yes. the entire league.
0: That's why I say like it's a bit of an anomaly, it's a bit of an outlier.
2: There's sample size issue, there has to be, right? I mean, I love Nick Herbig as a player, I'm not putting him down as he is. I don't think he's the greatest of all time.
0: He's not Myles Garrett, he's not T.J. Watt.
2: Exactly, he's not the best, in the number one best in the league with a bullet. No, he's not. So you have to... there's a little bit of projection you have to make, which after three seasons, right, that you're normally not in this case if you're a team offering an extension. You know, 3 years of data, you've seen him play. You know what he does. And he has made, obviously, a handful. I mean, TJ Watt missed the games, of course, because of the lung thing last year. He has made starts. So there is that involved. And I do think, and without looking at it right in front of me, the data, I do believe that during the games he starts, his per snap production goes down. But again, that's just natural because that was unsustainable. It's unsustainable for him to do it. And to be quite frank, when he's in a backup role, he's probably coming in on a pure, it's 3rd and 11.
0: The situation isn't working for him on those early downs. He gets kind of beat up a little bit because you got to stop the run.
2: Right, yes,
0: you're putting, and I don't mean to say beat up a little bit, like he's like, I can't take it. No, like he's got to exert a ton more of his energy because he's got to, you know, push off these tackles and then make a tackle on a running back in the backfield. So it's just a lot harder for him. Then it gets to that third down. And just naturally, you're not given that crazy Tasmanian devil pass rush that you usually
2: just come
0: do.
2: Off the bench and run
0: exactly.
2: out there.
0: It's 3rd and 11. Yeah. You're fresh as a daisy. And it is an advantage now against that left tackle that had to just deal with that hog Highsmith for the past two downs. That's know what I mean? And, oh, my God, I'm barely holding the edge on this guy. And now I get this fresh Tasmanian devil, smaller. He's going to give me speed now instead of the power. Like, it's a great when that edge rushing room works, I mean, it works beautifully.
2: So you have all that. You have the production. Number two, when you talk about, and I'm not making the case against it. These are two probably examples. The number two would be that from a cap perspective, conventional wisdom anyway, says from a salary cap team building perspective that you should keep your position groups not equal, but you don't want to dump too much money into one position group, right? Nobody would say, let's give... I mean, right now the Steelers have given two wide receivers good big money. So nobody would say, you know, sign a third. Nobody, even though the Steelers had the cap space, it would have been unwise to go out and pay another wide receiver $25, $30 million a year to fill out the room. They had to go to the draft to do that. Just one example, or whatever your position might be. I think that's part of the reason. Well, it's not right. More performance-based, but Jonnu Smith was cut, yada, yada, yada. You can go through. You generally don't want to be loading up one position with a whole bunch of cap resources. So giving three players, obviously, as we know,
0: where'd
2: TJ...
0: Where'd you learn that? Roster Construction 101, Smarty Pants?
2: Me? Look at me. Yes.
0: Yes, no. Overload there would be a problem.
2: Yes. Yeah,
0: and so you're already pretty
2: expensive. Two of your top, well, at least five to eight, I don't know where Highsmith size is, in terms of cap hit, at outside linebacker already are there. And you have them sign, and I know Highsmith will need an extension here soon, but they've gotten there on their third contract and second contract. So that's another reason why it gives you kind of pause, right? Then I like I referenced earlier, the size thing. He's been, you know, again, for the amount of time he's played in the limited snaps he's played, he's been injured a lot. And that's just fact. That's the way it is. And that's something you have to, I think, about. Is that because of his little bit of being undersized? Is that just coincidence? Or is that luck, bad luck so far? Is there something you have to worry about there in terms of giving somebody money?
0: In terms of just a...
2: Yeah, sorry.
0: In terms of cap hit is concerned, TJ number one, Highsmith number three.
2: Wow. So two of the top three.
0: Two of your top three are in that range.
2: So, yeah. So, there, that is a... And that's real. That's something you have to think about eventually. Now, I know they're obviously, we talk over and over again, they're a good spot in terms of quarterback cap hit, and they're a good spot overall on cap hit, so they could absorb it. That's not the number one reason you against it, or that does not prohibitive to do it, because if you have good players, you need at least three anymore for sure, and you need four, really, and you like to have five, to be honest with you, that you can count on. So... that's not the main reason to do it, but it's something to consider. It's something to think about.
0: No, it absolutely is, you know, I think a thing that most people don't factor in when they're at home thinking about what they would do, you know, the money aspect of it and kind of the allocation of that money throughout your roster is such a big deal. And Highsmith and Watt make up roughly 20% of your salary cap for 2026 this year. And then you throw on a Nick Herbig extension, that probably goes up to like 24-25%
2: so
0: at the very least.
2: A quarter of your roster
0: would be
2: money
0: three
2: is going
0: edge
2: to
0: rushers yeah,
2: going
0: right
2: to,
0: there.
2: Not even yeah, you don't even count your fourth and fifth edge rushers.
0: Yeah,
2: so
0: that's and when you put it in those terms, it certainly seems a little bit more far fetched that you would make that deal happen. Now, that being said, you also added the caveat that they're not paying the quarterback. So you could in theory load up into a different room since you're not loading up into that quarterback room, and you won't be for the foreseeable future, for at least another 3 or 4 years. You know, hopefully Aller hits, right? And then you were able to give him the big contract. But that's not until another 4 years down the road. So you have a lot of time to be able to spend some money elsewhere. Now, I look at, since we're kind of in the contract

0: And the cap hit portion of what this would cost, according to SpotTrack, his average annual salary as far as a calculated market value for Nick Herbig is $16.6 million per season. That seems like a lot of money, but I got to be honest with you, Chris. I'm not surprised that the estimation reaches that because he is such an overpay candidate, don't you think, for teams there? Because the market, they see how freaky the production is in the limited playing time, and they say, this guy, you get him out there in a starting role, you get him out there in a one or two role at that edge position, he's going to be a 12, 13 sack guy, a year type of player, a total game-changing force to our defense. And maybe the market is sleeping on him a little bit because of the snap counts, because he's not a quote-unquote starter yet. But let's pay him the starter money anyway. Let's buck up here and make sure that he becomes a Minnesota Vikings. You know what I mean? Just to pick a name out of a hat. I absolutely could see a team being aggressive when it comes to Herbig. He's a complete overpay kind of cliche candidate.
1: And that's part of all this, the fascination with this whole discussion or the situation is that if you're his agent, and I know his agent came out and said, probably, and I mean, that's good he said that.
0: It's a little peculiar, don't you think?
1: Yeah.
0: And maybe, go with me on this, maybe the agent throwing a little cool water on something like this where there's a lot of noise, like, wow, that's a lot of money. Say, hey, Steelers, let's sit down and talk. We can come down if that black and gold stays on our uniform. If the hypocyclids are still on our helmet, we can work with you a little bit. My client wants this.
1: Yeah, and maybe I'm naive, but I truly believe Nick Herbig wants to be here. I think
0: he's really jumped all in since day one of being a Steeler.
1: Yeah, he talks about TJ Watt was his idol from his school, and they worked out and all that, and I think he has all that.
0: Oh, I noticed you didn't mention Benton there. Out of the same school, same draft class even. But you're right. He's got some Badgers to insulate himself a freaking mentor that the gods couldn't give them you themselves with TJ Watt.
1: And that's what, even tie this even more, I think Nick Herbig's a good guy in the room, and I think he's well-liked, and I think his work ethic's there. I think he does things for the team. I think he sacrifices the team. I think from that perspective, and I think that is part of a calculus, too, when you're the team and deciding whether to sign somebody. The same reason, the opposite reason why George Pickens was shipped away is they didn't want him in the room anymore. I think they like having him in the room. Now, tied into that, then, is that I think Alex Highsmith and TJ Watt are guys you want in your room and you like to have in your room. And TJ Watt's kind of a generation. He's reached a status that's a different sort of status. But because that would be, because I think if Highsmith was sort of a jerk, for a better way to put it, I think it'd be easy to say, we're going to trade Alex Highsmith this offseason and then give Herbig an extension. There you go. Bing, bang, boom. We're done. Everything's good. We got an extra draft pick out of this. We're set up cap-wise. Nick Herbig got his money. We got two starters. We got a nice backup there. I want to say Campbell again. Jack Sawyer. I can still do it. We feel like we're good now. But I think that complicates things, too, is because Alex Highsmith now, next year is his last year of his contract. So as much as we just talked about, you could be a quarter of your cap on three positions. It would only be 1 year.
0: And then it shifts a little bit.
1: So you would, in theory, let Alex Highsmith walk. His successor is here to take his place. Now
0: that's a nice theory.
1: Yes.
0: But what if you want to pay Highsmith?
1: Exactly.
0: Again, if he keeps playing better?
1: Yes. You like Alex Highsmith. You like having your room. He's still like an ascending type player. You think he's kind of undervalued because TJ Watt is sort of, you know, the alpha in that room and everything. You don't think about him. But,
0: and I got to be honest with you, people are going to hate me out here for this, and they're not going to agree with this, but I'm right. I'm 100% right.
1: Oh, here we go.
0: Alex Highsmith's ceiling is higher than Nick Herbig's. He's just a more complete all-around edge rusher. He can stay on the field all three downs.
1: All right. Yeah. You're probably in that. Yeah. So you wouldn't want to get. Then you got, TJ Watt is what, 31, 32? I don't want to.
0: Got to keep
1: there.
0: An eye on that, though. At least one of your eyes on that.
1: So you don't know how. Not everybody's Cam Hayward. I don't know if TJ Watt's going to be making All-Pro at 36 years old.
0: That's a long way to go still for him. That's half a decade still.
1: Yeah. So maybe he will. Like, that's the thing. So it's like, do you kind of hedge yourself against that? Like, TJ Watt is, and let's face it, he did his least productive year this past year. Yes. Was that age-related? Was that injury? Was that circumstance? Was that luck? Whatever. I don't know. But that's something you have to kind of think about. You could always buy yourself a year. Now, it's going to cost you more to do the extension next spring. If whatever happened, let's say an injury to one of those two, whatever it might be, maybe Herbig just really jumps off the page. Then you got to pay a lot more though, then too. So how much of a discount do you get because he's been a backup? Because I believe he wants to be a Steeler. There's a point too where there's almost like value you can't pass up if you believe in the player. And if you can sign him to a 4 or 5 year deal, probably at that point down the road, one way or another, for better or for worse, Highsmith or Watt won't be here, right? For whatever happens, whether retirement, I don't know what would happen, But you probably

0: If you're signing him to more than 3 years, I think it's pretty safe to say Nick Herbig will be atop your depth chart at some point, or at least, you know, one of your top two on the depth chart at some point, one way or another. Like I said, Highsmith only has 1 year left after this year on his contract as it stands. Water only has 2 years left, I guess, and put it in that terms after this year in the contract. But it is an interesting, you know, discussion. I would like to see, and I don't think Herbig's as bad against the run as some people say he is, but I also don't think he's great. You know, I think that's a valid point. People, he's too small. I don't think he's a total liability, but I also don't think he's you're not paying him $16 million a year to stop the run, in other words, right? I said that sort of like, that's not why you're paying him, but it's also, you're literally not, you're paying him to rush the quarterback, right? That's worth it alone. I mean, Von Miller still was getting paid into his 30s as a one-trick pony, but that's a pretty good trick to have in your...
1: Yes, it is.
0: So it's an interesting discussion, and you know, and then you add in the fact that you're right, that despite Benton and Porter and Washington, you have a lot of guys, Queen maybe, I don't know, a lot of guys that need extensions. That complicates things too. That this summer is a lot of traffic to navigate here. If you're Omar Khan and the Steelers, like, what are you going to prioritize? They can multitask. Obviously, I'm sure they can negotiate with two people at once. But the cap of each one, I'm sure they kind of have to fit together. You have a vision in mind, and if one contract gets locked in, does that affect another one, or does one not getting locked in affect? You know, I think there's a lot of moving pieces to it. It's an interesting discussion. You could really take a deep dive into, which I think we just did in one segment here.
1: That was my intention.
0: Yeah,
1: yes.
0: There you go. Okay. Well, we could have just said, like Nick Herbig, re-sign him. There you go. Done.
1: Pretty sure we've arrived at a point, too, where it just might not make sense for the Steelers to do this, to engage in this contract extension. And it might be the best case scenario to let this year play out, right, Chris? See what happens with Highsmith. See what happens with Herbig. And then, although you have kind of the looming presence of actual unrestricted free agency happening when it comes to Herbig, you can still try to get something done with him once the season ends next year, and you can reapproach this. I will say this to a point in his favor, though. I know that if you were sitting at the negotiating table, you're trying to drive that price down, or you were trying to convince, like if you were in that front office and you were trying to convince Omar, hey, I don't think we should do this. You would obviously call to the injury problems. You would call to his durability, and you would point to the fact that he might not be an every down type of player just based on his build, and that I kind of think goes hand in hand with the durability. But then I would counter with this, Chris. He shows you the signs of a player that you want to extend when you look at his production. It gets better every single season. And when you think about the games that he's missed, yeah, in 2024 he only played in 13 games, but his rookie year he played in all 17. He played in 15 games last year, yeah, so he only missed two games last season. Now, I think he was playing hurt through some of those games, and he wasn't that Nick Herbig that we're used to, but he went from 3 sacks to 5.5 sacks to 7.5 sacks last year. He went from 5 tackles for loss to 5 tackles for loss to 13 tackles for loss last year. 3 quarterback hits to 11 quarterback hits to 18 quarterback hits last year. He had his first interception of his career last year. 2 forced fumbles, 4 forced fumbles to 3 forced fumbles. He did take a dip in the forced fumbles category. But that's insane that he has 9 forced fumbles in 3 years already.
0: Yeah.
1: Like, that's amazing production. And then you add on the fact he's not a starter, and he has 9 forced fumbles in 3 seasons in the NFL. He recovered a fumble last year as well, and he had 8 fumble recovery touchdowns. So he found himself in the end zone for the first time last season. Every statistic, Chris, is going up, and that's a guy that you look at and you say, we want to extend. He is continuing to ascend, and he is going to reach his prime soon.
0: Yeah, and like I said, I think he has a good mindset. He's coachable. He wants to get better. He likes being. Even the fact, with this way, we can go to as simple as basic as when we talk about the off the field, the intangible, why you want to invest in the guy, is that not only has he not complained, like there's a lot of players that would have been drafted and put up this kind of production through even 2 seasons, let alone 3 seasons, and be like, hey, I am blocked here. I don't want to be here. Or even like much more polite about it. Just like, I love it here. Like, no offense to everybody else. Like, I enjoy being a Steeler. It's a great organization. But you know what? I this is my life. I'm only going to be 25 years old. I can go out and I can get 15 sacks if I'm playing every down. I need to go somewhere else. It's best for me. That would be a totally reasonable position to take. as a player.
1: And one that I'm thinking could happen.
0: It's still, you're right. It still might happen.
1: But the agent is kind of throwing cold water.
0: Yeah, at least, yes. And, it,

0: And that's just, you're being a smart agent if you do, no matter what you think or he thinks, it's just smart to do that. Maybe you drive up the price and, you know, because there's a math involved. Like, does the Steelers get a discount? He's obviously, unless he has a really, he's injured all year or has a really bad year, and then you probably bring him back for the second.
1: That makes your decision easier.
0: Yeah. But the price is going to be higher in next March than it is now.
1: And you're right. It's kind of like a double-edged sword when it comes to what the agent said. It could signal to the Steelers, hey, he wants to be here. Let's talk. We can maybe work something out price-wise that it makes everybody happy, or we can work language out in the contract that helps the cap and then pays us later, gives us a nice signing bonus, blah, blah, blah, blah, blah. But it could also be a nice bat signal out there to other teams. It's just like, he really wants to be a Steeler, so you're going to have to make the money talk a little bit more if you want us in that Philadelphia green. You know what I mean? Yeah, so like, it could really work both ways. All right, when we come back, we'll get into the Darnell and the Keanu Benton a little bit and kick around those two guys so we can kind of put a nice bow on the extension candidates. But Herbig and Porter Jr. are at the top of that list. And I don't know if we'll get to this in the next segment, but I do want to get into kind of that kind of veteran new coach vibe that is coming to the table when it comes to your Steelers this year. So that's on the way. It's the Steelers Blitz, an exciting day at sea here with Tom Opperman and Chris Adamski on Steelers Nation Radio, part of the Steelers Audio Network.
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12: Hi, Western Pennsylvania. This is Edgar Snyder. I want to thank you for over 40 years of trusting my law firm. During those years, we've helped thousands of people just like you, our neighbors. We're here for you. We're here for our community. We're here for our region. If you've been seriously hurt in an accident, you need to talk to a lawyer, even if it's not us. If you do call us, know that you'll have the firm with over 40 years of experience fighting to get the money you deserve. And of course, there's never a fee unless we get money for you.
1: Blitz with Tom and Chris. We're talking about these extension candidates of the 2023 draft class. Joey Porter Jr. will obviously get one done. I really feel confident that the Steelers are going to want to have that wrapped up before the start of this season. Hey, we haven't had this in a while. Maybe we'll have one of those like run right up to the start of the season. Didn't like Troy Polamalu get one in like right before kickoff like at one point?
0: On the airplane.
1: On week one.
0: The tarmac,
1: yes, the tarmac.
0: Right?
1: Yes, so maybe we'll have one of those this year when it comes to Joey Porter Jr. I hope not, because I got to be honest with you, and I don't want to go down this road too much. If we get to that point, we might not see much of Joey Porter Jr. when it comes to actively participating in training camp at St. Vincent College. He is a candidate to hold in. He going to St. Vincent. He knows to be there and be a part of the team and do it the right way, because the Steelers have kind of figured out that kind of quote-unquote right way to do it around the league, right? Like, hey, don't sit on your couch at home and eat chips and just wait until we break from training camp to show up at the facility and try to get this contract done. At least come and be with us. You don't have to work out with the team. You don't have to go through team stuff. You can do whatever you want, but you got to just at least be here and be present around us. And that's what everybody has done. That's kind of been now the thing.
0: It's the new
1: for the Steelers. It's like the new norm, and I think the league is starting to catch on with that as well.
0: Yeah.
1: And I think it's a very happy medium that teams and players are able to strike. Now, Joey might do that. Who knows? We'll get to that.
0: Yeah.
1: He's the nailed-on candidate. You can definitely see him getting that done. All the other ones, even Herbig that we just spent the last time talking about, he ain't a hold-in kind of guy. Like, it would rub me the wrong way, to be quite honest with you, if anybody else from this class but Joey decided to go down that road. I just don't think you've reached that status. Benton and Washington are the other two guys that Omar, Andy Waddle, they're going to have to sit back and kick around, right? They're going to have to figure out, what do we want to do? This is the offseason for it. And I don't want to overthink things too much when it comes to these two gentlemen. I think that they're worthy of having the conversation, right? Like, it's worth putting the coffee on the pot and sitting in the room for an hour or two. But I also think that there's no way you come out of that room without thinking you just go through this next season with them without an extension. And we'll just reassess at the end of this year. And if we walk away from those two guys, we walk away from those two guys. I think Darnell would be the one that would give you just a little bit more pause, because I obviously love picking on Benton. No. Because he's just such a unicorn, right? He's such a unique kind of player that's the only thing that would make me go, oh, with him, we might need two pots of coffee to figure this one out. But at the end of the day, I think both of those guys are just better off playing out this last year to string and seeing what happens next year in the offseason.
0: Yeah, it's the Darnell thing. I do wonder, you have a new coach here.
1: Oh,
0: new
1: so you're starting with Darnell coach. Too, huh? Now I'm just going to keep giving it back to you.
0: It's all right.
1: You know, if I ever see this man in public, Keanu Benton, he is going to murder me. I do not mean it personally at all.
0: I mean, he's a former pound for he. If we had to do the old cliche thing, like who would you not want to encounter in a street fight in the Steelers roster? I'd say
1: all of the above.
0: Well, including
1: Chris Boswell.
0: Yes, you're right. Right. That's a good point. Yeah, I guess the Eli Heidenreich might be the most. Look, or no, Weichen. Weichen.
1: He's Weichen.
0: Yeah, that's the only one I would.
1: Nope. He'd like run around me in the ring, and my head would just spin like crazy. And I'm just, you know, it would never go good for me. I'm a huge baby. I just like sitting in these cozy little cubicles into these microphones and being like, you need to do more, Benton. You haven't done enough. That's what I want to do for a living.
0: But he's a state champion wrestler, 300 pounds. Like,
1: Put me in a pretzel, man. Yes, would, you ever seen would, You Don't Mess With the quickly. Zohan, that Adam Sandler movie?
0: Yeah.
1: When he messes with that guy who messes with Nick Swartzen on the bike, he puts him into a literal human pretzel. That's me. That's me after saying, hi, Benton. Hi, Keanu. It's nice to meet you.
0: There you go. Done. That's like that. Well,

0: then again, Darnell Washington, the biggest man on the planet, practically. So if we're to choose between those two, actually, who you wouldn't want to? Take them all extension. Give them $100 million each, please.
1: Just please don't hurt me.
0: Yes, don't hurt me. But the Darnell thing, I wonder about, because that's a new off. You have an offensive.

0: terms of being used as the blocker. Maybe I'm wrong. Maybe there's something there that I don't see. That I don't say last year was a ceiling necessarily, but in terms of usage, I think it might have been. I don't know. There are not many tight ends, period, that play. I mean, George Kittle doesn't play 95%. He doesn't. You know, he's not there every snap anymore. Everybody's kind of sub package and things like that. And I do think they want to use Freiermuth more anyway. So that, there's a little bit of unknown. That's what the whole roster to a point, especially on offense, though, and especially with a unique. He's such a unique player as it is that I could see out there. Maybe Mike McCarthy's like, oh my God, I can really. You know what? We can. I know what I'm going to do with him. I'm really going to feature him a lot more. It doesn't seem like that's the case though. Benton is. That's also complicated by the room because you have Harmon, who you just drafted last year. Y.A. Black seems like certainly a player that it's part of your rotation. I don't know. I mean, you're still a couple years away from extension for either of those guys, but especially when we'll see how Black kind of ascends in terms of that. And, I mean, Cam Hayward's still there. So it's all of a sudden then, and how many you just signed a free agent this year?
1: Yeah, Joseph Tay.
0: Yes. So you have to – that factors in as
1: Dean
0: well.
1: Dean Lowry's back.
0: Dean Lowry, we love Dean.
2: I mean, it's a full room.
0: Yeah. And you still want to, but he's still young. So I say you still want to get younger, but he's part of that youth movement. He's still only.
1: Oh, look, 20, there's no 20. Question. You want him to be out Y.A. Black. Like, you want him to be better than all these guys. You want him to be forced onto the field.
0: And
1: I think there's going to be every intention to have him start at that point. Here we go again with my hockey line changes. But, like, I think the intent will be this year in 2026 for Benton to be on the first line. I mean, they want him to be out there with line one, with the Haywards, Crosby Hayward, you know what I mean?
0: Yeah.
1: You know what I'm saying? Like, they still want that out of him, and I think there's still reason to try. But now more than ever, his back is against the wall, where if things still aren't clicking, then Y.A. in year two might end up trickling onto that first line a little bit more. Then a Joseph Day just might be more situationally suited to be playing on that first line, even though he might not be that quote-unquote first liner. So things could get really tight for Benton this year specifically.
0: And when you decide to put it in those terms, you're making a lot of sense here that we're not 100% sold, and I don't think the Steelers are 100% sold, that he's one of your top three defensive tackles. And if that's the case, then what are we talking about giving him a big money extension, right? So you're starting to make sense on that level. I do like Mike Tomlin took a – he saw and still sees. He's not dead. He still probably sees –
1: he might actually tell you what he's seeing.
0: Yeah, that's right.
1: Specifically right. In this vein on NBC.
0: We might find out, yes. Something in Benton that – and there is like a ceiling there with Benton. I think we all see it that – and it's not like it's – because you don't feel like it's work ethic. You don't feel like he's, not smart. Like there's, you can't figure out why he's not hitting his full potential. I was going to say, I don't think this is true though, that, I think he had, but let's face it, he was taking what, 40 something overall. Harmon was taking 20 something overall. There's not that big of a, I don't want to say he's a higher ceiling than Harmon necessarily, but I think he is, you know what I'm saying? He's a high ceiling player. Benton has something there that hasn't been achieved yet. Now it's been 3 years.
1: He's not higher ceiling than Harmon.
0: Yeah, not higher ceiling
1: than Harmon. But I see what you're saying. But yes. There was a when they picked him in the third round,
0: the second round pick.
1: Right. Should be a third. Should have technically been right there, but I digress. Benton, had that potential kind of pick. Like, he was a potential guy, like, wow, this guy could really reach heights that are amazing, that would make you redraft in 10 years and go, how did Benton not picked in the top 15, right? Like, that's what people were saying when Benton went to the Steelers, and he has unfortunately not fully put together that potential. I do wonder if there was a little bit of a missed cast when it came to him. Like, he had to play a little bit more towards the nose as far as his alignment when Harmon was hurt at the beginning of the year, and he struggled. Then Harmon comes in, and he fills that role, and then Benton kind of bumps outside a bit more, and he seemed to produce a lot better. I don't know. Maybe that's how you go forward this year to start. But then at the same time, this Joseph Day guy is a true nose. He's 6'4", 310. Like, that's where he's going to line up. That's kind of his positional calling. It might just work our way through training camp where SJD is starting with Harmon and Hayward flanking him on both sides. That might actually end up, now I'm talking myself, that might end up being your best iteration of your first line on the defensive line.
0: And that's even if that played out that way, and that doesn't necessarily, like, Benton still might play more snaps because you're not in the three down line.
1: This is just first down a lot. Yeah. This is base defense.
0: But that is another sign. I do think that it's, especially then they draft Rubio, who seems like he could play in the center of the defense. I know, you're not projecting a 6th round pick to, certainly start or play more than Benton right away, but I think
1: he was more of a nose kind of guy.
0: They brought in big

0: body guys to put. They probably recognize the new coaching staff. Just reading the tea leaves here, probably came in and said, you know what, we think Benton, we shouldn't. We got to keep Benton more outside, more so than playing nose or playing over.
1: And maybe that's on that second line, and maybe that's out there when that line change happens. Now, I also think in terms of reading tea leaves, when it comes to Sebastian Joseph Day. You know, you see 2 years, $11 million. That's not insignificant. You know what I mean? Yeah. That's not just like, hey, your nose capable. We're going to splash you out there in like kind of the Dean Lowry kind of role. And you're going to be running with like the Logan Lees. Like you're going to have to kind of differentiate yourself from that crop. Like 2 years, $11 million, you know, north of $5 million per year for someone is a starter-ish type of player on your roster. Not superstar starter, but down the totem pole when it comes to your starters. So I think that there is a very good chance that he ends up seeing a lot of playing time, and that hurts Benton when it comes to this. And I think, since we're talking about the topic of extending Benton, they already see that potentially happening, and they're like, well, what, to your point, like, what's the point of doing it when he might not even see the field in the quote-unquote starter capacity this year?
0: And you, Tom, you're unwittingly presenting this case to me, and you're making a lot of sense. The more we talk through this, the more I see why this change is not going to happen.
1: Huh? Just a bit.
0: It just, you know, because I still see the, but you're right. I think they see him more as, and nobody in their right mind, and that's mean, but nobody would ever say he should play above Harmon or Hayward, okay? And those are your two. If you had to have, and it doesn't work this way and rotate, and people actually get mad about this, how on the weighty down, sometimes the best players aren't out there because it's the way the rotate, whatever it works. But, you know, if you had a down where you had to, Steelers defense, it's third and five, fourth and five, or fourth and goal with the 5, 1 second left in the game, you're up by 4, season's on the line. Who would you want out there? You're not going to put Benton. You're going to put Harmon, Hayward, and then, you know, Watt and maybe Herbert. Well, that'd be a whole other discussion. Highsmith, whatever. But I'm saying is that, okay, so he's, by that definition, sort of a backup level player, by that very, very strict definition of starter in that sense. And I do think that it seems as if the way they've added bodies that are nose capable, that they don't want Benton playing there, which I think he was always kind of miscast. He could do it. And the fact that it's not used very much anymore. Although nowadays with fullbacks playing more and tight ends playing, you know, two tight ends playing more, I think there might be more of the base, quote unquote, defense, the Oki, that they call it, you know, being deployed by the Steelers now. But that being said, it's still not used as much. So all the way around, it does seem like, and even the fact that you're kind of insulating yourself, he's in the final year of his contract, the way they brought in bodies in the D-line to say we're kind of preparing for our next chapter here. And I don't think they closed the door by any means on Benton, and maybe he has a good year. Maybe Hayward starts to show some age, which I always say that, and it never happened, so I hate to even say it. But
1: yeah, we should just stop, I think.
0: Yeah, I know. And then, but there's a scenario out there. Maybe he gets hurt and Benton plays a lot and Benton's, and then you could, again, it'll cost more money now. Just seem all these guys, anybody you don't sign now, you sign them in the spring, it'll cost more money. That's a big reason why you do extensions if you're a team, is that it saves your money. You don't want to do it in the spring when the market's there, the franchise tag comes, you know, just a year of cap inflation, everything just costs more next spring. It doesn't matter. But that being said, I do think you hedge your bet there, and you say, well, if Benton shows us something, if it looks like we need him, then that's fine. Well, that's good. It's a good problem. We'll pay him more then. More and more we talk about this, the less and less I see the idea of an extension for Benton. So you were right the whole time, Tom.
1: Always am. I am like a North Star that you should always just follow when it comes to your Steelers takes and your opinions. When we come back, something that Coach Tomlin said in his NBC interview that I think is real true in terms of the veterans and what a new coach can bring to the table with them. So we'll get into that to wrap up the first hour. It's Tom Opperman. It's Chris Adamski. It's the Steelers Blitz on Steelers Nation Radio, part of the Steelers Audio Network.
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18: It is still strange times for the Pittsburgh Steelers, being that this is their first coaching change in damn near almost 20 years. So things are new. And although I think Mike McCarthy has pretty much handled this transition about as flawlessly as you could ever expect someone to do, and to be honest with you, the deck was stacked a little bit in his favor to be able to handle this transition in a good way. He's a Pittsburgh guy. He gets what it means to be a Pittsburgh Steeler, and furthermore, he gets what it means to take on a legitimately cornerstone organization in the NFL that has extremely high expectations, because honestly, I don't know if there's a resume that rivals his now when it comes to, he's coached like the Holy Trinity of the NFL. That's right. With Dallas, the Green Bay Packers, and now the Pittsburgh Steelers. So he is extremely qualified, and we're seeing a very smooth transition happen, but it is still ongoing, and it still is ever curious how things go through the offseason, how training camp goes. Now that Mike Tomlin, you know, the stalwart of all stalwarts, is not stalwarting anymore. Is that what happens when they don't stalwart? They just, I don't know. I don't know what the opposite of that is, but he's no longer around. Things are different. Things are changing. Again, it could be for the good. It could be for the worse in some areas, but we'll have to wait and see. Mike Tomlin appeared on NBC, though, Chris, and something that he said when he was asked about why it was time to step away, he started with personal reasons, right? Like, you know, family and all that stuff. But then he went into

0: to the fact that he thought that they, as a team, and the veterans in that room just deserved kind of a new voice and new ideas being brought to the table. He even said, put words to it, and this is why I think he's going to be really good at this, because his little tinge of honesty there. We hadn't had success in the postseason recently. You know, he wore it. And to the honest point that I think is expected for someone like him to personally wear it. Like, he's going to be like, we sucked. Like, we couldn't win. You know, he put himself the words that we have not won in the playoffs. I didn't think I was doing a service to those gentlemen who, if you're TJ Watt, you haven't won a playoff game yet in your career. And it's time for that new, fresh voice. And I thought it was very interesting to hear Coach Tomlin say that out loud, because that's how I'm feeling. I think that's how everybody's feeling. You know, we all love Coach Tomlin. Still love Coach Tomlin. He's going into the Hall of Fame. He's nailed on Hall of Honor member. I mean, you get hired as a Steelers head coach, you're supposed to win the Super Bowl, right? Because they all do. Bang, he did it. So we all loved what he brought to the table year in and year out. And to hear that voice be behind, maybe it's time for a new voice in that room. Maybe it's time for these veterans to hear some other ideas from somebody else. I mean, I think that really drives it home. And I think that that is what Mike McCarthy's greatest strength for this year is being brought to the table. Because in the future, Chris, he's a great offensive mind. He develops that quarterback. That's the greatest strength overall that he's bringing. But for winning in 2026 and getting out of these Ramseys, these Haywards, these Watts, just some more to get them over that finish line, you know, I think that they are going to benefit from him, from Patrick Graham, from Angelicchio, a bunch of new, fresh ideas being brought to the table for them. You know, you can't teach an old dog new tricks, but maybe you can remind them about some old tricks that they had forgotten about for a while and get them to tap back into it.
1: You see that a lot. I mean, in hockey, I think you probably see it the most, like the fresh voice kind of comes in and changes things.
0: Hockey, I would say soccer too. Like, I think I saw the Chelsea, the English Premier League team, they fired 3 managers this year. Like, they went in a season. Like, there are other sports for sure where this theory is way more practiced. In the NFL, you kind of want stability, but there's a reason why the Toms and the Harbaughs are so rare, right? And the Reeds are so rare at the one place for 10-plus years. Because even if you're one of the greatest Hall of Fame coaches, stability turns into, I don't want to say staleness because that's a little bit too harsh, especially when you're making the playoffs all the time. It just kind of turns into, and I don't want to say it's the noise, that stability almost kind of eats itself a little bit because things have been going the same way for so long and we've been successful that you kind of, I think, just naturally, even if you don't mean to, become resistant to kind of new things, new ideas.
1: Yeah, it's easy to say, and I totally 100% believe it's part of the Steelers identity. I know the Rooneys are proud that they had 3 coaches in 57 years. I think that's part of the Steelers, like I said, their brand, their identity.
0: And you can't just do it, right? You can't just be like, yeah, you just keep the job because we want to have that cool stat. Like, you got to win, too.
1: Yeah, exactly.
0: Or else you become a laughing stock for keeping people
1: exactly.
0: That long.
1: It's like, you remember Marvin Lewis, the Bengals, like, they got to go to Marvin
0: Lewis.
1: It's
0: a bad thing. Yeah. It's like, what are you doing?
1: And it was like, so it's easy to, it's like, what came for the chicken? Are the Steelers, have they become this iconic franchise and a model franchise because of their stability and their patience with coaches? Their patience, stick with stability. Or is it that they were so good that the coaches stayed so long, right? Like, because Mike McCarthy's in his 60s, so it kind of breaks the chain. But if Mike Tomlin at age 35 came in and they went 3-13 the first year and didn't make the playoffs the first 4 years, I don't think it would have lasted 19 years, right? I don't think Mr. Rooney would have hung with him the whole time. I don't think the Steelers would have hung with him the whole time. So there's an element of that, too, especially, I mean, Mike Tomlin won the Super Bowl in year 2. Now, think about this. I mean, Bill Cowher is only 68, I think, years old. There's a scenario out there where he would still be the head coach of the Steelers, right? He'd be in year 34 right now or whatever it would be, right? 35th season right now as Steelers head coach. If he wanted to be, and if they would have stayed successful enough over this time, that he would still be the head coach. It'd be kind of crazy to think about that. But it was, going back to your original Mike Tomlin, it was an introspective. I do think he mentioned the 3 guys, and probably really, to be honest, the only 3 guys that would really apply to Boswell, Hayward, and TJ, because it's crazy how transient the nature of these rosters are. A lot of these guys are veterans that have showed up with the Steelers at some point. And besides those 3, who are the big 3 that have been around for, 2 of them, 16 years, 12 years, and now

0: 10th year. These are the season, well, I guess with under Tomlin, it would have been 15 years, 11 years, and 9 years for Hayward, Bozzo, and Watt with the Steelers with Tomlin as their coach. And then the next most longest tenured Steeler, then you go down to Alex Highsmith, who was 6 years. So you have no one else who's even then you've got to drop down to, well, I guess Kuntz. Kuntz was there. Kuntz is up there now as the fifth longest tenured Steeler. Look at that. And Freiermuth in that year, too, the 2021. So, I mean, nothing against those guys. Those guys are great in the room. They had a good relationship with Tomlin. I'm sure Tomlin has a bond with them, too, and wants them to win and everything else, too.
1: Yeah. Oh, he definitely does.
0: Yeah, 100% does. I'm not downplaying that, but I'm saying it's essentially the three guys. And I do think I took it kind of introspective of himself, too. I think he kind of recognized the fan frustration to a point of being where they've been at in the playoffs. I think he sort of, that was sort of his acknowledgement of that.
2: He would
0: too.
2: Say that every time he came to the podium, whenever you would ask the question, like any one of you guys or girls would ask that question about the fans and how they feel. He would almost always lead off with, be like, I share, right? Like I share their pain, or I share their sympathies. Like I share their despair. Like it's not fun.
0: And I think so. They're
2: probably, so he was getting it. He got it.
0: Yeah, I think he got. Yeah, and he probably sees it. If he, I believe in my mind, I just not based on everything I know, just the way I know how much he loves coaching. I think he'll coach again, and I think he kind of realized.
2: I don't think so.
0: You don't think so?
2: It's very comfortable in these studios. Yeah, you're Chris. Right.
0: I mean, we have the perfect. We just mentioned Bill Cowher.
2: Very climate controlled.
0: Yes.
2: Nice very spread. Easy.
0: A lot less stress, I'm sure.
2: Oh, yes.
0: Way more. I mean, Bill Cowher does look like every time he interviews, he talks about his life.
2: So happy.
0: He's got a musician wife. They live in Manhattan.
2: So happy.
0: Yeah, that's true. He looks very relaxed and happy. That's a good point. So maybe we'll see. Although
2: it's almost like the hair's coming back on his head a little bit too. It seems the carry's not, but he's reverse balding because the stress isn't there anymore.
0: That's right. Yeah, he's like Benjamin Button all of a sudden.
2: It's insane.
0: I do remember. Mike Tomlin even saying whenever, because remember he was close to John Gruden. John Gruden retired quote unquote early.
2: He'd still be coaching if he could.
0: Yeah. Well, that. But he had a decade where he's running
2: John
0: football.
2: John Gruden's literally in court right now because of that.
0: Yeah, that's right. But his first time when he left the Bucs and he went to Monday Night Football.
2: One of my favorites in the booth, Gruden. He was unbelievably good.
0: And you kind of wondered and whether he would, because he's...
2: Yeah, it did. You're right. It did seem like he hit the exit for good.
0: Yeah, because it was almost a decade at that point.
2: I mean, he was going to be at an ESPN forever. Yeah, he was Mr. Monday Night Football.
0: Oh, he could have held that. Yeah, he would have been the new Madden, because he would have been... He did it young enough that he could have done it for 30 years.
2: Yep.
0: And he's has the charisma that he could have... I mean,
2: he was awesome. I loved
0: him. A video game net after him, but whatever the equivalent of the modern, you know, he would have lived on...
2: No, I loved him. I thought he was phenomenal.
0: Yes, I thought so too. I did. So... You wonder, but he got drawn back in because and you see now how much he lost football. The way he's like begging for jobs and he's doing videos and having camps and all that.
2: Yeah,
0: you know
2: it's like
0: I mean?
2: Doing Barstool, he's basically like doing the same Gruden quarterback camps, but with like instead of the top tier like Mendozas and Simpsons like he used to, he's got to work with the Pavias of the world.
0: Yeah, so I do think Tomlin loves, but that'll be curious to see going down the road. But I do think it was a moment where it was time. I think it's his way of saying I thought we run our course here. I don't want to say better to get out now where everybody's at, you know, rather than go too long and then things get have a losing season, whatever it might be.
2: Well, and just to wrap up here, talking about getting the most out of these veterans and bringing these new ideas to the table, what McCarthy can do, and this is such a unique thing, and it's why it's so valuable, I think, is okay, you want to bring in those new, fresh ideas for a T.J. Watt, a Cam Hayward. I mean, Hall of Famers. Jalen Ramsey, throw him in there, too. Established guys that already have their gold jacket on. That's easier said than done. Like, you can have some nice young hotshot come in there and be like, this is how things are going to get done now. This is my new ideas. And his voice is going to crack when he does it. And they're going to be like, okay, I'm only like 4 years younger than you. And if you're Cam Hayward, you're probably like, I'm the same age as you. And it's a little bit tougher.
0: Yeah.
2: Right? You got to kind of earn that. Mike Tomlin had to battle up that hill when he got to Pittsburgh. Right. And he was able to earn that trust from the veterans very quickly that this guy knew what he was talking about. But with Mike McCarthy, you bring those new ideas to the table. There's a little bit of a glare from my Super Bowl ring, too, that is hitting you in the eye while I'm bringing those new ideas to you.
0: Yeah, and it's something to be said because, you know, I mean, TJ talks about it more than any as openly about or the way he expresses it or the way he verbalizes it. He said, you know, we haven't won playoff games. Like, I want to win a playoff game. I know I got to win a playoff game. It's something that we work over. It's what pushes me over the offseason.
2: I feel like I'm saying playoff game a lot.
0: But he brings that up, and I think that there is, you're right, there's an element of that where somebody they know, there's somebody they can respect and look up to. It's not just build it. It's not a... I mean, it never was going to be a rebuild, not the way to look at it, but I think when you have an established coach who's been in won 11 games 3 years in a row very recently with a high profile team, you know,

0: won a playoff game himself there with Dallas and things like that. You're right. There is an element of that for sure. And I do think that it's easy to have that respect when you have somebody who's been a high-profile guy. Heck, no, wait, Hayward did. I was going to say Hayward played against him. No, he was drafted 3 months later in a Super Bowl. he was watching the Steelers lose to Mike McCarthy in a Super Bowl right before he got drafted by the Steelers. That was the most recent NFL game whenever he got drafted into the league. So I think there's element. And I do think just the sense, and we'll find out a little bit more here in a couple of weeks when all the veterans and, you know, the actual practice, and they're at the facility now, but I do definitely get the sense that they feel that. So it's like straddling the fence of like new invigoration, new energy of having a new guy, and also like, you know, we're not starting over here. We have the guy who knows what he's doing. We know this is what's gonna, we're still working to push. We haven't re-centered the organizational priorities. We haven't gone back to, like I said, I don't want to use the word rebuilding. We're not taking a step back to take a step forward. No, it's still full speed ahead, but you have that, and you also have the new kind of adrenaline rush of having, oh, there's a new voice here, a new position coach in my room. I don't want to say it got too comfortable, but, you know, there is probably an element to that, which shake things up, get a little people, like even Mike Tomlin used that term. I thought that was, when you talk about what you think would be good at this job, him saying, like, I feel uncomfortable, like, you know, him being at the camera, mm-hmm. and that's good, though. I want to be pushed. And I think that you can apply that exact same to what he talked about before, about the veterans on that team. There's a little bit of, I'm sure a little bit uncomfortable. They've walked into that room with the same head coach, the same vibe, the same schedule in terms of the day-to-day, the operations and things. I'm sure their meetings, their times are going to be a little bit different. There might be a different room. There might be a different, you know, just those kind of things. Maybe the stretch is a little bit different in the new constraint. You know, everything's going to be a little bit different. And they're going to be out of their comfort zone some, especially the guys like that that have been around for a while. But I think that's good. And it's like, okay, you know what? Okay, it's good. I'm glad I'm being pushed this way.
1: No, I think that's a positive for sure. When Chris and I come back, we're going to go right down his alley. Drew Aller quarterback talk. Oh, yeah. There it is. Couldn't have said it better myself. It's Tom Hoffman. It's Chris Adamski. It's Steelers Blitz on Steelers Nation Radio.
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1: He was the third player taken in the draft of 2026 by the Pittsburgh Steelers, but just because of that position he plays, he certainly has the potential to be the one that moves the needle the most. And I don't just mean by potentially becoming that franchise quarterback 3-4 years from now. I mean, in this offseason, that needle can move quite a bit when you talk about Drew Aller and Chris Ihonachor, Jeremy Bernard. Those guys are, with Bernard for sure, going to contribute immediately on this team in 2026. Ihonachor probably as well, but I'm not, you know, going to put that immediate stamp on him like I would with Jeremy Bernard. Those guys have a ton of potential. Ihonachor could become one of the best tackles in football without question, and really excited to see how he develops over this year and in years to come. But I don't think there's any question, just because of the nature of that position, the focus always kind of tends to drift back towards Drew Aller out of Penn State when it comes to looking at this Steelers draft class. And this is a draft class with a man in Jennings Dunker that is literally built in a lab to be a Pittsburgh Steeler and a local hero. Literally, he is a naval What do you call them? A naval... He's in the damn Navy, okay? And he went to the Naval Academy, and he went to Mount Lebanon, and I went to Lebo too, so I can flub around because I got a pass because I'm a Lebo guy. But anyway, out of those two picks, you still always come back to that quarterback, and you come back to Aller because of what he could mean for the future of this team.
2: Yeah, and okay, put aside the Penn State thing, whether you love Penn State or hate Penn State. Yeah.
1: I'm going to have to.
2: I know.
1: But in all seriousness, though, I really, it bothers me, and this is what's going to happen. Like, say Aller's good. There'll be a lot of people, Penn State fans, probably not you, because you're a smart Penn State fan, Chris, but there'll be a lot of Penn State fans, you know them, right, that'll be like, ah, it sucks, huh, Pitt? Sucks, doesn't it? You got the Penn State guy, what are you doing? I'm like, no, it doesn't suck. You know why it doesn't suck? Because my favorite gosh darn football team is winning NFL football games and winning Super Bowls. Like, it always just like, it's like, ah, I bet you're salty that the Penn State guy. No! You think I'm salty that Franco Harris was here?
3: That's right.
1: No!
3: Like, fire me. Muse.
1: Yeah, like, I don't want Muse to catch touchdowns. Are you insane? Are you nuts? That, you know what?
2: Are you saying you don't want to give Joey Porter Jr. an extension? Is that what you're trying to say right now?
1: I've been the most adamant on giving him a damn extension. Like, it makes me so mad when those college allegiances is driven. Like, you want to take a shot at Wes Euler because of Zach Frazier? Of course I'm going to take a shot at Wes Euler because of Zach Frazier.
2: Yeah, I mean,
1: should Zach Frazier have gone to a different college? Absolutely he should have. But you can't go back in time and change a young man's poor decision. But I want Zach Frazier to be the next Webby. I want him in the Hall of Fame. I want him to be the greatest center on the face of the earth because I like the Steelers. Like, and that's the same thing that happened with Pitt fans. Like, I'm not gonna be blind to that, Chris, with Kenny Pickett, where they're like, oh, Penn State, you just hate him because he's from Pitt. You don't want him to do well. No! We hate him because he stinks. We want these guys to succeed no matter what college they come from. So you just, with the Penn State thing, you just unlocked something in me. I had to go on a rant, and I'm sorry, but I feel like you agree with me. Am I wrong? There will be those annoying Penn Staters that will do that, that will be like, yeah, you're salty though, right? It's not as cool as it would be if it was some other quarterback. No, it's pretty damn cool. No, that Super Bowl trophy still shines pretty nice.
2: That's because, like, nobody likes Ohio State, really, right?
1: But we're all pulling for Will Howard. If Will Howard's the guy, I love Will Howard. Are you kidding me?
2: Who was the, yeah.
1: I'll put a Buckeye sticker on my head. I don't care.
2: And, like, and this is a unique situation because I truly believe that maybe it's just my social circle of former class. Like, I feel like there's more skepticism about Drew Aller from Penn State fans than almost anybody.
1: Well, that's because you saw him personal. Yeah, so, it wasn't the greatest 4 years, exactly, 3 years, Chris.
2: Yes, in terms of the big A. But if you put all that aside, which it is still, and if he didn't throw the interception, then but he played the national title game only 15 months ago. But I mean,
1: if he didn't throw the pick against Oregon, and
2: to be completely clinical and objective, it's, well, that could be a debate. We get in the college couch, maybe debate, is Penn State a blue blood program or not, or where are they at in the hierarchy? They're probably not blue blood, but it's a high profile program. Is that fair to say?
1: I guess
2: they were in the playoff only 15 months ago.
1: Your voice cracked when you said that, so you don't even believe it.
2: Yeah, I kind of. Well, that's what I always talked about. Well, no, I'm not going to get into this whole debate about
1: Penn State. Here's the truth about it. there.

0: marquee program when it comes to college football. They still don't necessarily recruit, they reload. They're one of those type of programs. Always, you're not a blue blood, but there are all those other programs that my dad and I always used to say this to each other. They don't recruit, they just reload. And Penn State's certainly one of those teams.
1: Yeah, they're not, because especially we've seen, I mean, Alabama, Ohio State.
0: Yeah, those are your blue bloods.
1: Yeah, those two, in terms of consistently
0: Indiana
1: over the past, like, 15
0: now, I guess.
1: Indiana, what a world we live in. Yes,
0: seriously, those, Ohio State's like the one, I think, right? Like, that is the blue blood for college football. Like, they just the every year.
1: Yeah.
0: They have the history, and they've gone through coaches now. It's always a staple.
1: Go back 100 years, too. You have all that. But they've, in terms of the past 25 years, would say they've been, because Alabama now, the coaching change, we're kind of wondering, like, is
0: Alabama,
1: Alabama
0: had a little bit of a down
1: like, is that more of a Saban? You have the history too, but other than Saban, the last 30 years now, Alabama, that's a big thing, 15 years of six national titles, whatever it is.
0: Ohio
1: other than
0: the team, but yes, I mean, they are, I guess you could say Notre Dame too, but come on, join a conference, then we'll talk about that.
1: It's weird, like, USC's kind of been like underachieving,
0: they're down now, didn't keep it in the modern times like the other two had, but anyway, we digress back to Drew Aller. And,
1: what are we doing?
0: He's coming out of Penn State. You were saying how Penn State fans are kind of a little skeptical, maybe more so, ironically enough, than some other fans in this. Like, maybe it's us on the outside that are just seeing the potential now, and you guys at Penn State are like, we know this story.
1: Let me take you back
0: to 2022, 2023.
1: Yes, we too have been captivated by that 6'5" rocket arm that throws
0: man,
1: the ball.
0: Man, I saw some cut-ups, 70
1: yards on the field.
0: He has it. He has them all. Every tool is in that toolbox. He just doesn't know when to use them.
1: Yes, he can move a lot better than because I think you just think he's 230 pounds and he's 6'5".
0: He's like hammering a pipe, and you're like, dude, it's a wrench. Like, what are you doing?
1: So but you see that you definitely saw it. And again, his numbers aren't bad either. It's not like Josh Allen's had, and I'm not comparing him to Josh Allen. It's not what I'm doing at all.
0: Boy, everybody seems to love to do that.
1: I didn't mean to do that because I didn't want to.
0: Everybody seems to be going there because he's the Josh Allen's arm,
2: and he didn't do anything in Wyoming, and he kind of sucked out of Wyoming, and someone unlocked it.
1: Yeah, you can get, and there was, and it was,
0: Allen was picked in the first round though.
1: Yes, but and you can go back to August, and there were plenty of mock drafts where Allen was going to be a first round.
0: That's true.
1: And he got hurt. The season went off the rails, and there's lots of reasons why he's not, and quite frankly, it's performance reasons too, what we've seen or what haven't seen from him. But his numbers as a whole, totality, are way better than Josh Allen's, and that's obviously a higher level.
0: Oh, yes.
1: However,
0: he went to the damn college football playoff.
1: But if you take out the problem is that if you take out the Ohio State, pull out Ohio State, Michigan, Oregon, the biggest games
0: the big
1: he's
0: dogs,
1: ever played.
0: Yeah.
1: That's when they're not good. So you'd rather have it flip the other way and say, this guy, he has more interceptions than, but you see what he did against Ohio State. You see what he did in the playoff. You see, they got them the championship. He threw this pass he made. They were fourth quarter against Notre Dame. They're tied. He threw this perfect laser and said, no, he threw an interception at that moment. So that's not encouraging, right? But that's why he's in the third round. If he had done all that stuff, the Steelers wouldn't have him because he would have been in the top half of the first round, right? So, and you play the odds. You say, I have this skill set. We have the Steelers hired a coach in large part because he could develop a quarterback. Okay, so and really, it fits hand in glove in a lot of ways in terms of what you could see. And in whatever Aller's intangible faults are, and I've tried to lay them out there, and they are many. I don't think they are. Bad guy in the locker room, a cancer, not coachable, not willing to take coaching, not working, no bad work ethic. I don't think all those things seem to be the opposite, that he seems like he has all those. So I don't know if that makes it, in some ways, I don't make, because you can't put your finger on what has been missing. Maybe, and again, you can be a cynic. This might play up your alley or a Pitt fan's alley.
0: Do it,
1: or
0: say it,
1: or whatever. Was this all James Franks?
0: Yeah!
1: Was this Penn State ruined him? Like, Penn State's coaching?
0: Coaching. Well, I want to go down that path as a Steeler fan, too, not just as a Penn State hater and a Pitt fan. If I'm a Steeler fan, who my allegiance is to the Temple Owls, right? Like, I don't care about any of this college football rivalry nonsense between you two schools, and I just want to find my damn quarterback.
1: Yes.
0: Don't care where. Just give me my quarterback. If you're one of those guys that's just sitting back and looking at it, when it comes to Drew Aller, when it comes to viewing him, I think you approach it from the coaching standpoint as well. And I think you want to hear that too, as from one of those outside sources, because then you go to the Steelers and you go, well, here's Mike McCarthy, Mr. Quarterback. Yes.

0: We've got a great staff. Angelicchio's been working with some good quarterbacks as well. He's got a strong track record working under Kevin O'Connell, too. Like, there's something there that you can now feasibly talk yourself into. They're going to get the most out of Drew Aller, where James Franklin and that staff just kept botching it over and over and over again. And Chris, the offense they had him playing in his final season was just, they were in a read option offense. Like, what are you doing? It is Drew Aller. He should be throwing 30 passes a game.
1: Who was had Jaden Daniels, right? I'm going to get whatever the Kansas coach, the Kansas offensive coordinator was hired by Penn State in large part what he did with the other Daniels, who was Kansas'
0: brother. Yes.
1: Who was really had a really good year. But that's,
0: it's Jaylen. Jaden is the one that's Jayden's the star the NFL.
1: But so then he goes and he takes that same offense and applies it to Mr. Pro style
0: Drew
1: quarterback.
0: Aller.
1: Didn't make any sense.
0: It made no sense.
1: They should have kept the quarterback.
0: Well, that's the other thing, a part of this. So you get a 5-star stud. I'm going to be in the Hall of Fame one day. I'm a 1st-round pick. And you go, we're going to split the time with you. We're going to go Bo Prabula split quarterback on you. And it's like, okay, well, that worked with Cam Newton and Tim Tebow once upon a time. And it's like, yeah, well, did it really? I mean, with Cam Newton, he then eventually developed into becoming the guy. And I don't think Auburn was splitting time with him whenever he did end up becoming the guy. But it just felt like you don't even have to be that quote unquote hater, that Pitt fan, that ha ha ha, since I'm now all in on Aller, or have to be, not all in, but you know what I mean? I'm in on Aller now. I have to find my way to laugh at that school somehow. Let's go to Franklin now. Let's just make fun of it. But I really do think there's some serious smoke to that fire. I mean, there was some mismanagement. They split the times, as we referenced, bad coordinator hires. It just felt like there was, it felt like they were
1: too,
0: like, and I don't want to make this, because I think that they had a good relationship, Aller and Franklin, but it just felt like they were butting heads inadvertently, almost like they just never really had a nice cohesive relationship where they got the most out of each other.
1: I think you want to root for this if you're a Steelers fan. That was the problem, because if that's the problem, then
0: brother, you could find Kurt Warner in the grocery store, and I want to root for it now if you're a Steelers fan. You just want that quarterback.
1: And to be quite frank, now too, you also have now Penn State fans want to laugh at James Franklin. So Pitt fans and Penn State fans come together and say it was terrible coaching at Penn State. You know, everybody's happy.
0: We'll have a beer over that in 3 years when we're hosting the Lombardi.
1: There you go. Yes, but I think there's something said for that. I don't know. Listen. Now, this is a bad example because Hackenberg was a terrible pro, worse than that.
0: But, oh, my God. I mean, Aller can break a huddle at least.
1: Yes. So Hackenberg was, but his true freshman year under Bill O'Brien, Hackenberg was a lot better. And as soon as he regressed his entire college career, his next 2 years in college. Now, was that Franklin's fault? Blah, blah, blah. I'm not going down that road. Who cares? But there is something to be said for the fact that, you know, again, he was the rocket armed, you know, 6'5", you know, pro style prototype. Before Aller was, before that. So there's reason to believe that this is all true, and that unlocking his potential's there and getting something built for him. Now, the other problem is then, are you building it for Drew Aller? You have a 2026 season, you assume Aaron Rodgers is coming, so you're not really building an offense for him, but at least maybe you're building his skill set, building his mechanics, his footwork, doing all that maybe, and things like that. And you would presume then eventually, if and when, he does start or have to start or becomes the starter or proves himself the starter, that he'll be in it. He'll have that nest. He'll be a lot better off in terms of the coordinator and the play calling and the personnel around him and things like that. It seems like you're building a good offensive line. Things could be there. And again, that's why I always said, and I'm not patting myself on the back here, maybe I am, that I kept saying they draft Drew Aller. I just thought it made a lot of sense for a pick. When you have 3 third-round picks, and just a high ceiling guy, it might not work. If it doesn't work, though, oh well. You know, we had 2 other 3rd-round picks. We have Howard here. We have next year. There's other routes to this. We have the quarterback head coach here. He can work with this clay that's a perfect prototype in terms of arm strength and whatever else. And it's worth the shot to see if you can make it work.
0: Look, when you were looking at that second kind of crop of quarterbacks, too, like, I know that there were times in their careers that a Beck or a Nussmeier kind of talked themselves into being first round picks, but they were never like an Aller. Like, they were out of high school. Maybe they were 5-star. I don't want to say that. I don't want to go back and do this research, to be quite honest with you, to make this work. Aller was like a savior kind of recruit when you get him out of high school. Like, he was like there is our chosen one. Like, we have finally found our quarterback here that will take us to the heights that we want to achieve. And, you know, it was a huge win for Penn State to get him. Like, this was the number one quarterback, you know, pro-style quarterback in the country at the time. So, you know, he, you know, as far as a ceiling is concerned, is just head and shoulders above anybody else that you were going to get. And to be quite honest with you, Chris, I still think his ceiling is

0: higher than Ty Simpson's. Yeah, and
1: that's an excellent point.
0: You don't want to say Mendoza because that might be a little too hot takey. But Mendoza's not like a, you know, nailed on, like, oh my God, this guy can't miss type of prospect. Mendoza played himself into that. This wasn't like a slam dunk, no matter who's coming out of the draft, he would be your number one pick kind of year with Mendoza. In fact, they're talking about slow playing him and like starting Kirk Cousins in front of him instead of just letting that number one phenom. He's not a phenom is what I'm trying to get at when it comes to Mendoza. And Aller's not either, but Aller was supposed to be and just never realized that.
1: Yeah.
0: No one else in this class ever had that kind of tag of you are a potential phenom here.
1: Yeah, and you know what? And I mean, listen, and it is what it is now, and I'm not. I want to emphasize somebody to take
0: feel
1: my
0: like
1: words.
0: You have to do this a lot now when it comes to Aller, right?
1: Yeah. Well, because somebody says he thinks he's better than Mendoza. That I think all the way up until probably like late October, right? If you took a compilation of mock drafts or asked people to rank quarterbacks, Aller would have been ranked above Mendoza until like November. Okay, like Mendoza wasn't a number one pick, the locked in number one pick, and I think he was deserving number one pick. I think he's going to be a good quarterback. I'm not sure what I'm saying until late in the season this past year, maybe even that national title or the Big Ten title game. Once they won that, I think that's when he started to become the presumed number one overall pick. That Aller was still probably projected ahead of him. I'm not saying Aller's going to be better than Mendoza. I'm saying that you know he all the way up until 6 months ago. It was Aller was thought to be a better pro prospect than Mendoza, and I'm not saying he will be now. I maybe will be though. I don't know, but certainly not predicting.
0: Let's hope so. Yeah, exactly. I mean, we want that to be the case. Screw that Mendoza guy. He's a Raider. He's a gross Raider.
1: That's right. We don't like Raiders.
0: Working with the evil Empire, Tom Brady. Now these quarterbacks to hit. No matter who it is, I want the quarterback to hit. Don't make me go back to my rant at the beginning of the show when it comes to having these quarterbacks hit, and who cares what college they play from, but. Drew Aller, I think, certainly gives you a chance, or it gives you a realistic ability to fantasize. And I know that those are kind of an oxymoronish statement. Is that how you say it? Oxymoronic statement? That's what I wanted to do there. That's a bit of an oxymoronic statement there, to realistically fantasize. But you can with Drew Aller, because it is a bit of a fantasy to think that he is going to put this all together and he's going to be this great quarterback all of a sudden. But there's stuff there that lets you at least... It's not complete fiction. It's not completely just gobbledygook nonsense. There is at least a basis to what you're building out of this. Now, I don't think the structure is very strong, and I don't think it's going to end up standing, but you got it up a little bit.
1: The simple way to put it is he has a high ceiling.
0: High ceiling,
1: for being a thorough pick, and he probably has a really low floor. I don't know. There's a chance that as you saw, I don't think he's Hackenberg. I hate to make the comparison.
0: He'll be able to be a backup in the NFL somewhere.
1: But I do think it might not. There's a chance it doesn't go well, is what I'm saying. A higher chance than a lot of. There's probably a lot safer if they want a long term backup in the third round or fourth round. They probably could have gotten somebody like, okay, you know, but he's never going to be a star, never going to be our starter. But that's okay. We're not projecting him to be that kind of thing. And I do think that I think there's a ceiling with Aller that. It doesn't happen too often with a third round pick. Let's put it that way. I think that's the most simple way to put it here. I don't know. The odds are, quite frankly, just against him reaching that ceiling if you had to bet. But I think there's a chance and a non-zero and a decent chance that it could happen. There's a high ceiling there that it's pretty rare to get in a third round pick of a quarterback.
0: Well, I think, and the thing you got to keep coming back to too is that coaching aspect of
1: yes.
0: it. That is your holy grail. That is your bulletproof. It's not really bulletproof, but you get for this argument, it's your bulletproof argument when it comes to Drew Aller. If you are someone that believes and wants to talk yourself into him finally unlocking that potential, coaching at Penn State, bad. Coaching at Steelers, one of the all-time greats when it comes to quarterbacks. Just look at who's on his resume. And speaking of his resume, it is still amazing to me to go back and look at where Aaron Rodgers used to hold the football at Cal. And where that, you know what I'm talking about in his mechanics? The football would literally be held up next to his ear hole in his helmet. Like, it was the most bizarre way of playing the quarterback position. And, Chris, think of Rodgers now and think of it in his prime. Have you ever seen a more, like, relaxed, like, I don't give an F, like, I'm chill kind of mechanic to playing quarterback? Like, he's kind of just, like, bouncing back there. Like, at some points it felt like he was just kind of, like, letting the ball kind of, like, hang back there and he'd, like, pat it a couple times. Like, he was so loose. That's not a coincidence, okay? That's Mike McCarthy because he was as stiff as a robot and looked like a joke as far as where he was.

0: hold that ball coming out of Cal. And as I say, and then you'd go, wow, how is he like the Mr. Loosey-Goosey now after doing that? Because of what McCarthy did to him, because of getting that rigidity out of him and saying, hey, like, I mean, you're making all the passes and stuff, and I guess that's, you know, technically, mechanically sound, but, like, you look like a damn goof out there when you're doing that. Like, loosen it up, A-Rod? You know what I mean? Like, let's feel it a little bit more. And now there's not a quarterback that embodies that let's feel it a little bit more in that pocket than Rodgers does. I mean, he is a cool customer back there. And I'm serious. Go home. If you're at home right now, or when you get to your location, if you're driving, just Google Rodgers at Cal and look at where that damn football was placed. You are literally going to go, what the hell? Like, how was that not the biggest story ever back then, that this quarterback's holding the ball that way? It was bizarre.
1: Yeah, and Mike McCarthy, the Steelers wouldn't have made this pick if Mike McCarthy didn't feel from the meeting, whether it be at the facility, during the combine, both, all their meetings, their interactions, I'm sure he quizzed them. I'm sure he wanted to see his acumen, his football IQ. He wanted to see, okay, what do you like this coverage? He's peppering him with those type of things. I'm sure when they brought him in, they got the clicker and the rewind and play by play. Here's a situation. We got two high safeties here. Third and, you know, whatever it might be, this coverage. Okay. They're impressed on this play. I'm sure he's peppering him with that. And if he wasn't to some degree impressed, or satisfied for sure. If he wasn't satisfied with the answers he was getting, if he's like an alarm bell to go off his head, like this kid can't, he's not going to, he doesn't get it. If he hasn't got it through 4 years in the Big Ten, I don't care what his coaching is, I don't care, whatever, 4 years of college football starting, 3 years starting, if he doesn't get how to, if he keeps these basic things I'm putting at him, that's a bad sign. So he has to be at least satisfied. And I would venture to say he had to be impressed, especially even using the first of those 3 third-round picks. It's clear that using the first, if you use the last of the 3 third-round picks, I know it's a very small thing, and I'm probably getting way too, looking into this too much.
0: No, you're not. That means you really wanted them and you didn't want to risk it.
1: It wasn't like I brought, one of the things I bring up is you had 3 third-round picks, take a flyer at a quarterback, go for it, high ceiling, it's worth it. If you use the third one of those, I think
0: that means you just kind of were like, we'll do it.
1: Yes. The fact they used the first one means they really wanted him, they targeted him.
0: It's your third player picked.
1: So, yes, I believe it was more so than just being satisfied with the answers he got. He was impressed with the answers he got. He says, I can do this. He gets it. Albeit, we can work with this and turn him into something.
0: And he doesn't hold the ball up next to his ear hole like Rodgers. So it's importantly starting from ahead, honestly, if I'm Mike McCarthy. We're in a better spot already. When we come back, Chris and I are going to do the very rare thing in radio. We're going to talk about breaking news that happened a few weeks ago. That's next on the Steelers Blitz on Steelers Nation Radio, part of the Steelers Audio Network.
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7: You know, I was only in college for 2 years. So, you know, my first game, I was still basically a kid. And, you know, you get a chance to go out and play with the likes of, like, you know, Jerome and Cordell, playing against the Baltimore Ravens, and, you know, Ray Lewis and Rod Woodson. Like, these guys are, like, Hall of Famers. And here I am, you know, 24 months removed from graduating high school to playing with guys that I admire and that I looked up to. You know, it's an out-of-body experience because, you know, you don't know whether to go over and ask these guys for the autograph or what, because I was basically still a kid. There's nothing like Sunday morning here. You know, you can feel it and you can smell it. And like, you can't get to the locker room fast enough to put your helmet on and run out on the field and see, you know, the fans swinging those terrible towels. You know, I kind of get goosebumps just thinking about it, you know, how special it was. And, you know, there's 32 teams in this league, and I can't imagine a greater feeling, you know, running out of a tunnel. They live, eat, and breathe football here. And you don't understand it until you leave, because you think it's just normal to you because that's all that you know. Until you go somewhere, you're like, the fans are not the same, but the fans here are the best.
6: The Steelers Legend Series on SNR.
8: Chris, a few weeks ago, there was some breaking news that actually pertains to the Steelers in a way that we just decided not to talk about whatsoever, because there was a little bit more important things that get to. A damn draft, first and foremost, and now picking through the aftermath of the draft and all the excitement that comes with the 10 new Steelers in the fold. But let's go to the world of the kicker, huh? How about that? Brandon Aubrey. Did you notice this little nugget of information that slipped by a few weeks ago? 4-year, $28 million extension with the Dallas Cowboys. That made him the highest paid kicker in NFL history. That deal averages $7 million per season and includes $20 million in guaranteed money. I say this, Chris, because who is due for a contract extension this offseason?
9: Just like your Keanu Benton. Hey, you bring him up earlier in the show talking about extensions, too. See, look at you. You don't like kickers. You don't like Wisconsin guys.
8: Here's the thing, you piece of crap. And you're being disingenuous to the listener now. The first segment talking about extensions specifically had to do with the 2023 draft class and what you would do with those guys who are up for their first contract extension in the NFL. You son of a gun. Boswell, I don't think he was drafted in 2023, was he?
9: Personally tell Patrick Queen you bring him up either.
8: I can't see too good, Chris. Was he drafted in 2023, Chris Boswell? No, he wasn't.
9: In fact, fight you.
8: He signed this last contract that he's currently on a year before 2023, Chris Boswell. But anyway... I bring up the Aubrey thing because Boswell is for sure a massive candidate. He wanted one last year, right? He tried to do a little bit of a soft hold-in, and Art Rooney in the front office is kind of like, that's very cute. Please, we're playing the Jags in the preseason game tomorrow. Go kick off. And he did. And it was like, remember,

0: the Jaguars kicker will make a 75-yarder just there. Just a real rub.
1: And they did it again in the regular season.
0: Yeah.
1: I remember that was the funniest thing. We all were just like, so that ends the hold-in for Boswell, right? Because like he just kind of like trotted out under the field at Acrisure Stadium and started booting the ball off. It's like, I guess

0: Sure.
1: And what Aubrey just got from Dallas, though, that's a steep, steep cost for a kicker. I mean, Boswell's due to make $3.1 million this year, Chris. That's a $4 million raise.
0: Yeah, and I don't know.
1: That's more than doubling your salary.
0: Yeah, it's the market, you know. Now, he was his contract was for $5 million a year last time. So when you put it in that, now I know that's the base salary, so he must have got a big extension.
1: This is actually he made 1.7 and 2.7 in the first 2 years, and then he got a signing bonus of 2.8 in that first year.
0: Well, that's he got $12.5 million signing bonus.
1: And now he's made 3.1 in the past 3 years.
0: So yeah, if salary wise, the cap hit is almost $5 million this year. That was the average annual. So if the average annual of the new one's seven, you know, I don't know. Like the Aubrey thing, it'll be interesting to see because I think everybody sort of recognizes Aubrey as the best kicker in the NFL, and it wasn't like this. And I always joke, and it's true, or always point out that it doesn't matter if you're the best; it's a matter when your contract comes up, and the next one's always the highest paid. But this is the same offseason, only a couple months later. So you're still kind of negotiating on both sides around the parameters of the Aubrey. And I'm sure, I mean, there's no reason not to ask if you're Boswell or his agent to make more. But that's going to be kind of the point of reference when you're dealing with this contract is going to be the Aubrey contract because that's an elite kicker. Boswell, everybody recognizes an elite kicker in this league. That's where you're going to negotiate off. Now
1: I'm not holding it. I won't put it past teams to treat the kicker position a little bit differently as far as how these economics work, where it's like, yes, that's true. Like, they'll sit down with the agent and be like, yes, true. That is how it works with all the other positions, but we're not playing that this guy set the Brandon Aubrey bar game when it comes to kickers. Kickers are a different bag.
0: Yes,
1: we'll do our own thing when it comes to kickers.
0: Now, I don't know, and again, kickers are their own thing for this, too, for age-wise, of course. I mean, you know, we're not talking about running backs here. But he's 35, so your extension, you're talking 36, 37, maybe 38. That, I think that's a factor in at some point.
1: Whereas Aubrey was 31 when he signed this extension, which is what Boswell was in his current contract.
0: Yeah, so that's prime for kickers. I don't think he was like showing, I mean, he made, 59? It wasn't like he showed leg strength issues or whatever this past year.
1: He was fantastic last year. So, and then 2 years ago, he was first team All-Pro.
0: And obviously, we've seen kickers kick into them. Morton Anderson was 46 or whatever he was.
1: I'm going to go ahead out on a limb and say they won't make the playoffs last year without Boswell because they literally would not have beat the Jets in week one without Boswell. Yeah, and they won the North by one game. So
0: and not only that, they won the North because the other kicker sucked.
1: Yes.
0: So that was part of it. Although that being said, Boswell did miss the final kick of the regular season. He missed the extra point. I won't bring that up. But
1: he got bailed out.
0: And here's the thing, too, is like, even if he does get the opportunity, yes, we could talk. I always talk about, yes, you want to, quote unquote, win the negotiation. That's you don't want to overpay for people. You don't want to, if you start overpaying for everybody or you start overpaying, that's bad business for many reasons, bad business cap wise. But at the same time, it's like, giving him $7 million isn't going to kill the Steelers cap by any stretch of the imagination. $7 million isn't practically any. You talked about, you gave JSD. I'm going to get the, I can never, Sebastian.
1: Sebastian Joseph Day, SJD.
0: I can never get the, SJD.
1: It's only your job, I mean.
0: I know. I'm going to get him, shake his hand here in a week and a half, and I'm, there, you guys are calling
1: that's
0: me the
1: a
0: wrong
1: big
0: name.
1: Hand.
0: Yeah, you don't get him on your bad side. But you just gave him $5.5 million a year to be a rotational, essentially, or you know,
1: maybe not.
0: So yeah, a guy that's this high, I don't think $7 million is in any way ruining your cap or putting you in trouble or anything like that. And I think he's certainly been worth it at that point, and you know, so. But that's, you're right, that's going to be that's the bar now to hit, and that's the bar that they're going with, and that's quite frankly why, you know, the market just went up after Aubrey signed his contract, and that's why you always say you sign him early, and the case we just made for giving these guys extensions, even the Darnell Washington's, Keanu Benton's of the world, getting an extension now, more so than next year, you'll save a little money if you're going to keep him.
1: In 2022, when Chris Boswell signed this current contract, he became, based on AAV, $5 million, the highest paid kicker in football. Now he's 10th. Because that's how it works, right?
0: Yes.
1: There are guys that have passed him as far as contracts are concerned. Aubrey's at the top at $7 million. You got Fairbairn at $6.5 million, Butker at $6.4 million with the Chiefs. Elliott makes $5.6 million for the Eagles, $5.5 million for Cameron Dicker out of the Chargers. I mean, He's better than some of those guys that I just listed now as we're working our way down the list. So he deserves a raise. He should move up the board as far as AAV is concerned.

0: but the age has to be factored into it. How long is the contract? Like, do you give him 4 years again? I don't know if that's the smartest thing to do.
1: 39 at that
0: but
1: point.
0: I also think that there's that other shoe that could drop Chris on the positive side of this argument, where it's like kickers can age extremely gracefully. Like, you've seen guys in their mid-40s that still kick very well. The Steelers, Anderson had that. Yeah. So they are a position that can age very well into their 40s. But then also, and this is what makes it so tough to decide, when it goes south, it could literally ruin your entire season. Like, your 2026 season could just be cooked because, oh, our kicker went belly up out of nowhere. The Ravens suffered from that a couple of years ago with Tucker.
1: Because it's hard to pull the cord on a guy like Tucker who's at that point.
0: Yeah, because, like, all year you're going, he's going to figure it out. Yes. He's going to figure it out. And then he never does.
1: And
0: the Boswell fits that mold, whereas, like, a kind of a middling kicker starts to just miss. They just cut their ass and they go to the next college guy. But, like, you can't
1: have a tracker. Yeah, it's a good point. And even to a point, let's face it, Boswell's had one bad year, 2018.
0: And they stuck with him. And they should have. It was a great decision.
1: And they stuck with him, but it did probably cost him a playoff berth that season. I mean, like, he missed out on it. Yes. So now it's easier to do at age, what would that be, 28 or 36 or whatever it is, whatever the ages were at that point. You're certainly not going to cut. I mean, how many bad games in a row would have to be for? I mean, missed kicks before you'd cut Boswell. You're not going to cut him, right? He won you to jet. He's making 60, 59 yards. His accuracy is up there in NFL history, one of the best. So you have the leg strength, the accuracy. This is way down the line, but I think he's good at the kickoffs, the new kickoff role. He's good at putting him right in the five, inside the five there. Whatever.
0: He never misses extra points, although it's ironic that he's sitting on a missed extra point right now. He's literally in the offseason, not made one. He's 0-for-1 in his past one.
1: And if Loop makes that kick, we'd have a whole different discussion. Honestly, like, fair or not, we'd be like, well, Boswell could have extension, but you know what? He cost him a playoff burn, missing that extra point at the end of the season.
0: I think if that is how it played out, the butterfly effect would be, you just let him play 2026, and you play on 3.1.
1: I think how wild that is. But you're right. I think you're right.
0: You just play it out to see how he is. Like I got to see it. I got to make sure that things didn't really completely fall off the wagon there. But thus is life in the NFL, where you're the GOAT by literally about a minute in real time, and then all of a sudden that transfers over to the other kicker on the other sideline. So I think they are going to give him the extension. I don't think they reach the Aubrey level, though. I think that they're going to have cooler heads prevail a little bit and say, you're going to have to come in a little bit, maybe under that Aubrey, Fairburn, Butker line, but we'll get you more than Elliott and Dicker. We'll put you in the top five, but we're not going to get you into the top three.
1: Yeah, that's probably where you're going. It'll be interesting to see if it gets, contentious. But functionally,
0: we kind of held in last time.
1: Yes. So. And nobody really noticed because he's a kicker. And I'm saying that jokingly, but I'm also saying it's true. Like, let's face it. He does not. I get there's a new special teams coordinator this year, I guess, in terms of structure.
0: You as Beavers don't need to watch Boswell make field goals at training camp. Yeah, it's the most steady presence that the Steelers have on the team, honestly, now.
1: Yeah,
0: like,
1: there's no, we know his performance is not like him.
0: Wow, Boswell made a 50-yarder.
1: Like the kicker, they have to train. I'm not downplaying what they do at all. It's a highly specialized skill that nobody else can do.
0: They need the reps, but it's just I don't need to watch the reps. I don't need confirmation that Boswell's good. Your story would be if you're up there and you just keep hearing, dang, dang. What the hell's going on at that other field over there? You know, that's the story.
1: So and him practicing isn't a thing. That's not to worry about it. And I don't know. So that's not. But I do wonder. The negotiation could get a little tricky, I guess, if you're talking about. But I think they'll re-sign him in the years. It'll get figured out. And if he doesn't, he misses. I mean, a little secret is he doesn't practice much during take part in practice much during the season.
0: What is kicker practice?
1: Exactly.
0: His practice right now is going to some high school, right? And just starting pounding.
1: You don't need to. It's not like you're.
0: He takes his kid to the high school with him, and he says, "Hey, hold 50 balls for me, and I'm going to kick these field goals." He doesn't even hold them, probably. He has that little thing that holds them. You got to go run and get them. We'll train you for your season by running and getting the footballs and bringing them back. Like, that's all kickers do. They go with Farmer Fran and run some laps. We all saw the water boy.
1: And they're when Cam, he's worked with Cam Johnson. I was going to say that they have a new old, but it's an old punter they had already. So they have
0: the whole
1: whatever. And there's something to be said for that, yes, but at the same time, you need 5 months of it.
0: I was just going to say, there's something to be said about that, but I think it gets very overrated where it's like, give the guy a month to just kind of, and you should almost always be able to start to gel with whoever that is.
1: Yes. Cam's done it in the league a long time, too, and they literally did it together.
0: Laces out. We've all seen Ace Ventura. So. That's two movie references now in like the past 2 minutes.
1: how many kickers, NFL kickers have

0: made or football kickers in general. Oh, the necessary roughness, Kathy Ireland.
1: That's three, Chris. Yeah, there you go. I didn't even expect it from you.
0: There you go. Bang.
1: I would love for you. Here's a little homework assignment for you. Go around the league this year. Try to figure out how many kickers know who Ray Finkel is. See if they know that Finkel was Einhorn or not. Man, I think we're getting into an era now.
0: Man, generationally now. Where it's like,
1: because that's if you're a kicker too, like that's one of your most iconic movie portrayals ever, right? Is Ray Finkel?
0: Yeah, you're right. Yeah, you'd think that would be right. Well, that's a good point. I'll do some digging. The Steelers, they did sign a kicker, right, as an undrafted free agent.
1: Yeah, just as like a camp guy.
0: Yeah, I'm sure. Yeah, not to compete or anything like that. But
1: his last name was Einhorn. It's the craziest thing. No, I'm just kidding. All right, when Chris and I come back, we're gonna have a lot of fun in a very nerdy way. That's next on the Steelers Blitz on Steelers Nation Radio, part of the Steelers Audio Network. Very good.
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1: It's another edition of the Steelers Legend Series. John Stallworth.
2: I often ask myself and even ask guys that I play with him about the Steeler type player. Did we draft those type players, or would they come into the environment and become immersed in an environment and it becomes a part of them? I don't know which one it was, but I think that the fact that we blended so well together as a team, that we went through some difficult times as a team, helped us. You know, people look at those years that we won the Super Bowls over that 6 or 7 year span, and they think everything was all rosy, but we had issues. We were just tight enough, close enough to get through that. We had the leadership and on the field and within the coaching staff to get over things like that, to get through those difficult situations. When you play, you don't think about history. You think about today. And what you got to do today. You don't think about what's going to happen after you're gone, how this team is going to be looked at, or how you're going to be looked at years from now. You think about today and doing the job you have to do today and being the best you could possibly be today. I was drafted in the fourth round, and I got a phone call, I think from Myron Cope, to tell me I'd been drafted by the Steelers. And Myron asked me a few questions, and that was it. I mean, there was, I hung the phone up, and I called my mom and told her I'd been drafted. Looking back on it, kind of comical that it would be Myron Cope that gave me a call.
3: And right down the middle of the field went John Stallworth.
2: The personal relationships, I think, stand out in my mind more than anything. Those relationships built with teammates and friends and things that you grow from and you learn from, those are the big moments. Those are the times that when I think back over 14 years in Pittsburgh, those are things that readily come to mind.
1: The Steelers Legend Series on SNR.
4: Chris, you're a big nerd, right?
5: I mean, you're wearing glasses right
6: yes,
5: now.
6: Yes, I'm.
5: That's a pretty good prerequisite. I'm a big glasses guy, to be honest with you. I know how much that makes me look nerdy, and I wear my glasses 24/7.
6: Big glasses guy.
5: As you've picked up working with me now for almost a year, I'm four eyes, all right? And I embrace that. I'm allowed to say that because I wear it 24/7. I just hate contacts, man. Like, I just hate, picking my finger in the eye.
6: Oh, I see.
5: Putting it in there.
6: As opposed to contacts. Now I got you.
5: Yeah,
6: I was wondering what you're thinking. I'm a big glasses guy. I always love glasses.
5: Well, no, I do like wearing glasses, too. I kind
6: of
5: like
6: the look of glasses?
5: Yeah, and I kind of like, I kind of have, my, almost like I'm Star-Lord and I have to put my mask on every day. You know what I mean?
6: It isn't intellectual. That's why I always joke with Homer Simpson. I like the Homer Simpson anytime he had to read something or that he was examined. Allow me to examine this. Like Homer would put on glasses.
5: I know.
6: I thought it was like
5: we're nerds, right?
6: Yeah,
5: we're big old Poindexters because you got to wear glasses. Yeah. I can't see, damn it. I need these things. So I'm a big glasses guy. I'm a nerd. You're a nerd. Today is a day for nerds. As we were doing this show on May 4th. So may the 4th be with you, Chris Adamski. It is Star Wars Day, officially. I'm getting the vibes. You're not a huge, huge Star Wars guy. I'm a big-time Star Wars guy. I mean, I've seen them all, action figures, all that kind of stuff.
6: Like, I like Star Wars. I don't dislike me. Yes, I am not a huge... You can't quiz me and drop lines from,
5: You don't look at the movies like I do. It's these shape my life and how I view the world and, stories of great accomplishment and triumph of good versus evil.
6: And I keep waiting for the right time, especially my 7-year-olds. I'm like, I don't think they're old enough yet to get... To appreciate it, I've been probably a decade since I've seen the original movies.
5: Oh, I think 8 years old. You said
6: they're seven right now.
5: I think you're getting there.
6: I keep waiting for the time to break it off.
5: They're not going to fully get the scope
6: the hidden
5: this is a reference to World War II, thing. No, but they'll get it. I mean, the laser will go pew pew pew, and it'll look cool.
6: Yeah, you're right. Maybe it is too. Because that's why I want to almost watch it for the first time again with them. Is what I'm envisioning.
5: Through their eyes.
6: So I keep waiting for a good time to do it.
5: I can't wait to do that, but with Spider-Man. I can't wait to watch Spider-Man with my son when he becomes a kid. He's only two though. I've got a long time to go before he can really get that.
6: So you're talking about the Tobey Maguire Spider-Man.
5: Because you're so right. You see it now. For the first time again. And you've seen those fireworks in their eyes. Or, God forbid, he watches it. This is stupid. Oh, my God, my heart would break. I couldn't take it, honestly.
6: Yeah, you don't want that.
5: But anyway, today is Star Wars Day. Maybe you tap in a little bit of Star Wars tonight at home just to say, hey, let's dip our toes in the water. But I was thinking, Chris, a little fun thought experiment here. If we had to build a roster that had to do with nothing but Star Wars characters, would we be

0: able to get pretty close to shaping a solid 22 starter football team here. Now, I'm not saying each individual position has to have one. Like, we could say, hey, Jabba the Hutt's on the offensive line. We're just going to go with all the Hutts, because I think that makes sense. But
1: yeah.
0: I don't know. I just thought that it'd be fun to go through this and see who we'd have at the position. Now, at quarterback, and by the way, let's just stick with the original trilogy, the ones from the 80s. So we don't want to expand.
1: I'd be over my head if we wouldn't be on
0: there's
1: that.
0: Nine
1: so
0: total movies, then all the TV shows and stuff like that. So we're going to stick with the originals here. The canon, the source material, if you will. It starts with that quarterback position, and I think this is the one that you got to debate the most, right? Because it's either Han or Luke. Those are the two options to be your quarterback. But do you go with the cliche Luke Skywalker route? He is the ultimate hero. But I got to be honest with you. Han Solo kind of gives me more vibes of like a total gunslinger, literally and figuratively, quarterback.
1: See, and actually, but even physical, like their physical appearance,
0: Han Solo's more of a quarterback.
1: He looks like Aaron Rodgers.
0: And, I was going to say
1: and,
0: that.
1: And Luke looks like Drew Aller. He really, like, they kind of almost, they both resemble their, but then you want to kind of go more like Obi-Wan, but like Aaron Rodgers isn't really Obi-Wan, really. I mean, I guess that's Mike McCarthy, right?
0: Just going to say the coach is old Ben Kenobi.
1: You're right.
0: I think that's an easy layup to have Ben Kenobi be the coach.
1: That's true. You're right. That's an excellent point. I was going to go, so you're right.
0: Palpatine the GM?
1: Yes.
0: He builds the team?
1: I mean, you got to,
0: he's executing the orders, right? And all that stuff. Well, but anyway, that's where I have this coach. I think you go Han Solo at quarterback. I really do. And then Luke is kind of like that kind of slot Julian Edelman-ish wide receiver now.
1: That's right. Yeah. Yeah. He would fit in there for sure. I'm trying to think. Luke, you got to make him like the hero. Right? I guess he's got to catch the touchdown or something, but you got to go to him in the right moment. When he's ready. When he's ready. You're preparing him all year to make that big play.
0: Yeah, that's why I'm so torn on officially not making him the quarterback, because he is tough. The guy. Like, he's the one really that's got to be the hero. But Han Solo is such a quarterback. It's got to be Han. So Han to Luke, that's going to be your big connection there. And Luke's going to be that Edelman-ish type of wide receiver. As far as your running back is concerned, maybe you just go Lando here, right? Just go Lando Calrissian. I think that seems like makes a lot of sense. Get him in the backfield with Han Solo. There's a nice little tandem there when they're in shotgun and sidecar. They have a nice little rapport with each other.
1: You're right, yes.
0: So then I guess...
1: be a good safety valve.
0: So Leia would probably have to be your other wide receiver then. So you'd have Luke and Leia as the wide receivers. And I kind of like that as like the Skywalker, the Skywalker twins out there.
1: Yeah. I was going to say, are we saving any of these people for defense? Or are we just going we just doing a...
0: Well, on defense, I got Vader at linebacker.
1: Well, I mean, that's...
0: I think Vader's your inside linebacker.
1: Come to the ball and you know, seat-seeking, find the ball and...
0: Your Brian Urlacher, right? Yeah, that kind of player.
1: Sideline to sideline.
0: Boba Fett's your safety. Right? Like your head hunting, Brian Dawkins. Like I'm just flying all over the place.
1: Yeah, I like that one for sure.
0: I think your tauntauns are going to be your corners, right? They just run. They just run with whoever the wide receiver is. So you throw your tauntauns out at wide out.
1: You want to have people.
0: Now, do you want your rancor to be on the interior of the defensive line or at the edge rusher spot? I think I want the edge rusher spot. Like, rancors, I know they look real big in the movie and like kind of like, lumbering, but you zoom out. That's a really sleek, athletic-looking body on a rancor. I think a rancor would be a great edge rusher.
1: I mean, edge rusher is that you want to make sure you have talent there. You have ability there. So I'm okay with that, yeah.
0: Where do you put Yoda? His old ass. He's the kicker, I think. Or maybe the punter. That's too low of a thing for Yoda to be doing, though.
1: The problem
0: is, like, Yoda in my generation, if we're going to the older movies, or the newer movies that are technically older in the timeline of Star Wars, it's all very confusing.
1: And then
0: it actually becomes older. It jumps around.
1: It's just all,
0: but, like, he's a younger guy. He still has a cane, but he's younger. You know what I mean? He's, like, jumping around, and he's like, he's got a lot of athleticism, and I would love him as a Darren Sproles if that was the Yoda that I was going to be getting. Like, kind of like
1: kinda sad that you don't make him sub-package player,
0: kind of like a Kenneth Gainwell, almost, if you will.
1: And special teams.
0: But I'm getting old Yoda.
1: Return specialist. Yeah.
0: I'm getting the Yoda that was just tired of answering so many questions from Luke that he just straight up rolled over and died. So I don't know. I don't know where you put him in. Maybe he's an offensive coordinator or something like that, or a quarterback's coach.
1: He has to be off-field role, maybe. Yeah, that's the part of the problem. He could be the GM, maybe.
0: Big tight end is Chewy.
1: Oh yeah, that's made for that. Right? That's perfect. That's one of the easiest ones you got to do.
0: Chewy at tight end, especially if so. Han's going to be our quarterback, and then you have kind of like the Brady and Gronk kind of thing going on there between those two.
1: Yes, and he would spike just like Gronk would. Too.

0: right? He would spike the football.
1: I think Chewy goes both ways, too. I think he plays on the defensive line a little bit, too.
0: That would be the only question. Because, I mean, Chewy's one of your top picks.
1: Chewy's the best player, I think. Yeah, yes. Pound for pound, I think he's your best football player.
0: So I was wondering whether to go edge rusher or go tight end, but he just seemed like a perfect
1: fit. Because the rancors are really...
0: Especially now that with Hans, though, right? Quarterback? I mean, talk about the chemistry of the connection.
1: That's what I'm
0: right?
1: saying. The rancors are powerful, powerful beings. Yeah. But, like, they're not as athletic as Chewbacca is. Like, Chewie's a total athlete.
0: Yeah.
1: And the Hutts on the offensive line, I mean, yeah, they're intelligent creatures. They run mob syndicates, for God's sakes, in the Star Wars universe. But, like, they're just big, fat blobs. They're just going to sit there and try to block people.
0: I'm where you're putting these droids at. That's where I'm... That's where,
1: great. I'm so glad you brought there. Is that our specialist? Is that our kicker, is C-3PO? Because you'd think he'd be good at, like... Being like, okay, if I do
0: angles,
1: this and I kick with this much force, then it would go into the field goal.
0: Or maybe he's the punter. R2-D2's the kicker.
1: R2-D2 runs up to the kicker. Does his little like screams when he goes to do it.
0: Yeah, well, what's his? He needs a role, right? I mean, you got to give him a role.
1: No, R2-D2 definitely needs a role.
0: But I don't know.
1: He's too slow to like be out there though in any kind of defensive capacity. He'd just be such a liability.
0: That's the problem. You gotta hide him.
1: Do you put him at fullback? He just kind of like rose through the hole. Uses his little zapper.
0: Yeah, he would be like a Jalen Warren, like pass pro. He'd be really
1: pass
0: good.
1: Pro,
0: he put his head down and
1: just kind of get in the way.
0: Yeah.
1: I think C-3PO double dips punter and kicker. I think that I want that mechanical brain. You know what I mean? Where he would just be like, I will operate at this angle perfectly, and it will kick right into the coffin corner.
0: You're right. That's true.
1: He would have requires this much force.
0: Exactly. That's an excellent point.
1: And he would kick it perfectly through the upright. So. Trying to think if we forgot of any like main character from Star Wars from the old days that we could like we don't have to do General Tarkin or like Admiral Akbar. It's a trap. Like, we don't have to do any of those characters. I think that's getting a little too into the weeds here.
0: Yeah, I'm trying to think.
1: I don't think there was a big main dog that we forgot.
0: Yeah, you're just doing bit characters now. Yeah, we don't no reason to go in there, especially because I won't know their names after this time to you, and then you'll be like, oh yes, they're
1: like Admiral Tarkin. What are you talking about?
0: I'm picturing. I don't want to even because I don't want to go down the road. We said, what position didn't we cover? Did we cover? We had edge rushers.
1: We got some defensive linemen, safeties corners of the Tauntauns. Yeah, I mean, right. We got it all. We're all covered.
0: We're
1: our bases are all good. We have our Star Wars football team ready to deploy. May the 4th be with you all out there. Enjoy your Star Wars. Enjoy your NFL football talk, whatever you're going to be doing this time of year when it comes to the NFL. We will be back on Wednesday with another edition of the Steelers Blitz. Tom Opperman, burping to the mic. Great way to finish. Chris Adamski. It's the Steelers Blitz on Steelers Nation Radio, part of the Steelers Audio Network.
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8: 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I am your host, Ed Troop, alongside Double B, Brian Bacco. On today's show, we will look at how all 10 Steelers draft picks fit into the roster as we take an early peek of a possible 53-man roster. And never too early to look ahead to the 2027 draft class and the quarterbacks that are in that class. But first, Brian, the draft is over. So now what?
9: Well, next step for the Steelers, Ed, is rookie minicamp, which is this weekend. I think they usually bring the guys in on Friday and send them home Sunday. So it's a little three-day orientation for the newcomers, as well as some, there's usually some holdover veterans. Some holdover players who might not have a season accrued in the NFL. Maybe they're on the practice squad all their rookie year. Then you get your tryout players, who Duck Hodges was one of them once upon a time. These are guys who maybe they've got some potential. They didn't get signed as an undrafted free agent. I think the Steelers brought in, what, six of those guys last week. But they'll be there on a tryout basis. And, I mean, frankly, you need to have enough players to function in a football practice. And you can't just do that with 10 draft picks and half dozen undrafted guys. So they'll be in the mix, too. And then there's usually like two or three interesting veterans from around the league who get an invite to rookie tryouts. And sometimes it's a guy who's like,

0: maybe trying to get back in after he's been gone for a while, whether that's due to injuries or suspension or something. Sometimes it's a guy trying a new position. I remember one of the more fun ones I wrote about was 2 or 3 years ago, Nick Boyle, the former Ravens tight end, was his time in Baltimore was done, but he was at Steelers rookie camp trying out as a long snapper. He was trying to extend his NFL career that way. As you know, Nick Boyle has not snapped the ball for the Steelers. He did not unseat Christian Kuntz. He didn't even get signed on the back of that weekend. But those are some of the familiar tropes that you see this time of year. But the Steelers have had guys over the years who get signed from that and stick around. Jonathan Ward was one, the running back, who was a kind of a preseason stud
1: for a
0: year or two there. Really fast. Another one was Anthony Averett. He's a cornerback. He was a vet. Unfortunately, the thing that he ended up getting most known for, I think, Ed, was he was the player who tackled Roman Wilson when he got his ankle injury on the first day in pads a couple years ago at training camp. So you do see some players get the rookie mini camp opportunity, even though they aren't rookies.
1: As you said, the Steelers will open up their rookie mini camp this upcoming Friday, May 8th, and then Saturday, May 9th, and Sunday, May 10th. The mandatory mini camp will be June 2nd, June 3rd, and June 4th, a Tuesday, Wednesday, Thursday in early June. OTAs will start up on Monday, May 18th, so we're only a couple days away from that. There will be 10 OTAs throughout the course of May and into June. 4 of those will be in June, 6 in May total. But the big news earlier this week, yesterday, coming out, your colleague at the Pittsburgh Post-Gazette, Jerry Dulac, writing about Aaron Rodgers and the frustration that is starting to mount or possibly grow in and around the Steelers front office about Rodgers not signing yet. So not a matter of if Rodgers will sign, but when. And we heard that from Art Rooney the second last week on an NFL Network show. Brian, you and I discussed that here on The Standard, that he's still confident that Aaron Rodgers will be the Steeler quarterback in 2026.
0: Yeah, and I'm leaning that way, too. I still think that's ultimately how this is going to go down. It just makes sense for both sides. I don't know if you've seen that. I don't even think they're rumors as much as it's just speculation from people on the internet that the Arizona Cardinals would be Aaron's other alternative destination. I don't think anything really makes much sense for him other than coming back to Pittsburgh. You know, if you made me choose who would be the one team that you can kind of squint and see it, I guess I'd say Arizona. One, because they don't really have a starting quarterback. I don't know what's going on with Jacoby Brissett and his contract. Two, Rodgers might enjoy the synergy of having played for one LaFleur and then going to play for the other LaFleur as he makes his head coaching debut in the NFL. And three, Arizona's kind of nice to live in. It's a lot closer than
1: nice and warm
0: than Pittsburgh is to where Aaron lives out in Malibu or wherever in Southern California. So, I mean, those would be the three legs of the stool to try to prop up Rodgers to the Cardinals as even a remote possibility. But I'd be stunned if he wants to go play for one of the kind of roughest rebuilds right now in the league, in arguably the toughest division in the league. So I don't really think that's how he envisions his likely final season in the NFL.
1: But I'm with you, Brian. To me, it's not a matter of whether Aaron Rodgers will play for the Steelers or another NFL franchise in 2026. Where I am with it is, does he want to play football in 2026, period? End of quote, right? I think that's what's maybe holding this up. Maybe he's still debating that. Now, on the other side, you're thinking, well, he had, you know, most of January, February, March, and all of April to decide whether he wants to play football. But as we've learned with Aaron Rodgers, he's a different animal, right? He's a different, much different person. And at this point in his career, he has time on his side. He can wait out as long as he wants. And I think the Steelers are willing to let him wait. However, it does seem like there's some frustration. I know there's frustration in the fan base. Here on SNR and a lot of our shows, we've expressed that. You and I are both on the drive yesterday with our good friend Wes Schuler. We talked about this and the frustration that's starting to build up. But, you know, last year, just the timetable, we just went over the OTAs and minicamp. It was right before minicamp that he signed.
0: Yeah, and you're right. I mean, it's never really clean and easy with Aaron Rodgers. You can go back 5 years now, right around this time. Famously, the Packers president, Mark Murphy, called him a complicated fella due to all the, I guess, back and forth or lack thereof between the two. I think that was around the time that Rodgers said he doesn't have the best cell reception at his house. And it was a whole

0: whole deal. And that wasn't even his final season with the Packers. You know, there was more, more there between them, but it was tense, I think, those final years. And I guess tense is maybe a reasonable word to use between Rodgers and the Steelers, although not necessarily publicly. Some of this stuff is us jumping to conclusions either via Jerry's writing or the unrestricted free agent tender, and where we all kind of fill in the blanks as to what that might mean and why. So the last time we heard from Aaron publicly was on the McAfee show, and I wouldn't say he was tense then, but he wasn't overly expansive on how things were going. He said nice things about Mike McCarthy and his teammates and the organization, but when the rubber met the road with getting asked about what are you going to do next year, he wasn't nearly as open. So maybe this is all just kind of the natural ebb and flow of dealing with Aaron Rodgers, for better or worse, and it'll be water under the bridge once he's here. But yeah, at least right now, it's I think it's wearing on some people. How much it's wearing on the Steelers, we're not entirely sure, but everybody has a breaking point in any situation, in any aspect of life, especially when you're doing business and you're trying to come to an agreement with someone that, over a decision that's going to be affect both parties for months.
1: I finally broke last week, right? And I'm going to stay with that, where I'm actually accepting and okay with the alternative. Plan B being Will Howard and Drew Aller, Mason Rudolph in that mix as well, to see what we have in these two young quarterbacks. The only way you're going to find that out is through, you know, this upcoming training camp, preseason. But as I've stressed many times, Brian, they're not real NFL in-game snaps in season. It's different. Remember Kenny Pickett a few years ago, and the Steelers' starting offense went 5-for-5 in the preseason. They looked like a superior unit.
0: Oh, just pew, pew, pew, right down the field. I mean, they look like a juggernaut. I remember watching that game in Tampa, I believe it was.
1: And the regular season was the complete opposite. So you could never really, you know, the preseason and training camp is what it is. You got to take out of it what you will. It gives you a bit of an indication, but it's not true NFL snaps. So, again, up until recently, I was 100% Aaron Rodgers. We're either going to sink or swim with Rodgers in 2026. Well, now I'm looking at it through a different lens. And look, if we got to go down this Will Howard, Drew Aller experiment, at least we'll know. Now, if it results in 5 or 6 wins and they miss the playoffs, we're going to get to it in our next segment. Next year's quarterback class is loaded in the 2027 draft. You wrote about it this past weekend in the PG. We're going to talk about it today here on The Standard. So your plan is still the same next year, but at least you know what you have in Drew Aller and Will Howard at the end of this rainbow.
0: It would honestly be kind of similar to what the Saints did in 2025, where, I mean, they didn't even really go down the road of veteran quarterback. They put Spencer Rattler out there as their week one starter, and we know they drafted Tyler Shuck in the second round. And once they had kind of had their fill of Rattler, and I guess depending on your perspective, they either fed him to the beasts right away, and you know, once the season was kind of getting away from them and Shuck had low expectations, you know, they went with the rookie and he played pretty well, and you know, went 5-4 down the stretch after Rattler was 1-7 for them as their starter in the first half of the season. That, I guess, would be the sort of the blueprint for what the Steelers could do if there's no Rodgers. And you know, obviously Mason Rudolph would factor in somewhere there too, I suppose, but it would be a lot of the same logic of, you know what you have in Aaron Rodgers, you also know what you have in Mason Rudolph. I know he's still got some true believers in him that are like, he's never really been given a fair enough shake and he can still be the guy. I don't think the Steelers would go that way. So it'd come down to Howard and Aller, and yeah, at least finding out a little bit more about those two.
1: And you now have a head coach in Mike McCarthy that is a quarterback whisperer, right? I mean, his whole coaching career, he has been an offensive-minded, quarterback-minded coach that can really do well with these young arms in Will Howard and Drew Aller. But there's only one way You're going to find out, and that's going down this path that you do not have number eight there. Now, he, on the flip side of that, if Rodgers is on the roster and is your starter this year, he can continue to mentor Will Howard as he did last year. He can now start to mentor Drew Aller. And again, we're not in the meeting rooms, Brian, but all indications on the outside looking in from what we saw last year and hearing Will Howard talk.

0: talk after the season, it sounds like, you know, Rodgers did help those guys a bit last year.
1: Do you think we overrate that a little bit, though? Because as you're saying that, I'm almost like, that's what the coach is for. That's what the coaches, plural, are for. They've got Mike McCarthy, an offensive-minded head coach now, which they didn't have last season. Tom Arth, the quarterback's coach, there's continuity there with him and Howard. And as we came to find out on draft weekend, he's got sort of a longstanding rapport with Drew Aller.
0: Yes.
1: As well. Brian Angelico's in there. Yep. Yeah, as the offensive coordinator and former pass game coordinator for the Vikings. So, you know, he's got experience in that phase of the game. So, yeah, I mean, I think there's nothing, there's always something to be said. There's nothing against wanting to get some grooming from someone who's actually in the helmet and in those shoes. But I just wonder sometimes if we overrate that aspect of it a little bit. Any bit helps, but you've got a different offensive coaching staff, and they can help bring those guys along as well.
0: Yeah, that's a good point, too. I mean, you look back at some of the great...
1: Like, who did Joe Burrow have mentoring?
0: Exactly. Tom Brady. Who did... I mean, Drew Bledsoe.
1: Yeah, Bledsoe was around, but that was probably somewhat adversarial, right?
0: Yeah.
1: I would think, at the beginning.
0: Yeah, you don't necessarily need that mentor in the room. It can help. I mean, nothing's going to hurt. But, yeah, I think Will Howard and Drew Aller, still, you get out of them what you want to get out of them in 2026 if number 8 is still not on the roster. Still some more weeks to turn through this. I don't think this story is anywhere near being over either way, though we could have breaking news at any moment. And maybe
1: we could.
0: Aaron Rodgers does sign. But I think one of the biggest things, too, and we'll wrap up this segment here in a second. We have a couple more minutes, Brian, before we have to go to break. But with Rodgers, it feels different this spring than last year, because I felt like last year everyone knew he was going to sign. It was just a matter of when. Where this year, you know, we heard during the scouting combine and Omar Khan saying, yes, it's just a matter of time. He's going to, we'll get him in here. Art Rooney II has come out a couple times now this spring and said the same thing. Everybody keeps kicking the can down the road saying it's going to happen, but they have publicly come out and said it's going to happen. Where last year, you didn't hear any of that. We all assumed. Of course, there's that old saying, right? Never assume. But he signs right before minicamp. This year, we just keep talking about it, but there's no action on the other side in California with Aaron Rodgers. California's where he lives, right?
1: Yeah, and there are some different machinations this year, obviously, with the tender placed on him a couple weeks ago now.
0: Yeah, I think that's odd too, right?
1: Yeah, that's an added wrinkle to it all. And just you have a year of experience with him, so that just naturally framed and shaped the conversation this offseason a little differently. Whether that makes it easier to swallow or easier to deal with this uncertainty, I don't know. I guess it depends on the person and your perspective and how you feel about this whole saga dragging on yet again. Although, I get, you mentioned it at the top. Technically, it has not dragged on quite as long yet as it did last year. So,
0: clock's ticking.
1: I guess you could say
0: Another month. Wake
1: me up on, you know, June 6th or whatever it was.
0: Exactly. When Brian and I come back, we will get into some other Steeler news. Steelers make a couple moves internally towards the end of last week and over the weekend, plus some former Steelers on the move as well. We'll get into that and a look at next year's 2027 draft class. It's quarterback heavy. Steelers could be in the same position they are now. That's what we're talking about here all morning long. We'll get to that and more here today on The Standard. He's Brian Bacco. I'm Ed Troop. It is The Steelers Standard here on Steelers Nation Radio, part of the Steelers Audio Network.
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16: Happy Cinco de Mayo, everyone. If you're still listening to this on Tuesday of this week, if it's Wednesday, then Cinco de Mayo is past you. But Brian, big Mexican food guy?
17: I am. I'm planning on getting some for lunch on the way home here from the studio, Ed. And it's Taco Tuesday. So
16: it's a double bonus.
17: So not only am I going to get Mexican food, I'm going to get tacos wherever I go.
16: And it's not like from the Lego movie where it's Taco Tuesday, but on a Wednesday.
17: Yeah, no, it's Taco Tuesday on a Tuesday. So, yeah, this is the most glorious Cinco de Mayo. And I guess the real question is, I'm not going to say where I'm going. We don't need to give any free pops here on Steelers Nation Radio. If they want to advertise with us, they're more than welcome. But it's more about what kind of taco am I going to get? Am I going to go like barbacoa? Am I going to go just plain, you know, regular ground beef? You know, they got the carnitas. There's all sorts of
16: all
17: options.
16: All kind of options. Yeah, you got some really good options. I'm a big Mexican food fan. Fajitas, usually I'm just traditional. Though I have caught on to this, the steak. They make there's some type of name for it. Don't ask me, but it's like number six on the menu. But it's a big steak, and it's basically a fajita steak, and there's onions and green peppers and everything.
17: So you eat it with a fork and knife?
16: Oh, yeah. Well, but they bring you tortillas, so you can cut it yourself and make your own tortilla with it.
17: That's another great thing about Mexican cuisine is it's really all like the same ingredients for the most part, but just styled in different ways. You know, your enchiladas, your chimichangas, your burritos, your quesadillas. What am I missing here? There's plenty of them, so I like them all, but because it's Taco Tuesday, I'm probably going to get tacos on the way home from here.
16: Taco Tuesday, Cinco de Mayo, man, you got it all. He's Brian Bacco. I'm Ed Troop. It is the Steelers Standard here on Steelers Nation Radio, part of the Steelers Audio Network. One last note on that. You got to get the red tomatillo sauce, the hot, spicy salsa sauce. It's outstanding. And there's a place in Wexford, And if you're listening, again, I'm not going to give any free plugs either. But
17: what
16: you
17: do
16: probably,

0: You went up in Wexford South Hills, Ed.
1: Listen, man, I'll travel 45.
0: Yeah, you're all over the place.
1: I'll travel 45 minutes for good Mexican cuisine, my friend. And there's one up in Wexford, and I'll just leave it at that. And you can probably fill in the blanks for those listening out there. They probably know exactly the place.
0: I want
1: I'm
0: some
1: talking
0: guac
1: about
0: today, too, though, I think.
1: Oh. Yeah. So, see, that's controversial in my household because I'm the only one that likes guac. So
0: really?
1: I go for, like, the $10 guac thing where they bring out and they make it right in front of you. I'm the only one that eats it, and there's a lot there. I know, right? Really? I like your reaction, Brian. You and I need to go have Mexican together there.
0: Yeah, my wife's a big guacamole fan.
1: Oh, she can join us, too. Yeah. We'll have a guac party. So, it is Cinco de Mayo. We hope you're celebrating. Yesterday was May 4th, so we did the whole 4th. We weren't on the air with the standard, but it was the 4th be with you. You big Star Wars guy?
0: No. I mean, my six-year-old went through a phase liking it pretty early in his life, honestly. I mean, he liked it as like a two-year-old, three-year-old, so he's already kind of past it, but he went through it young enough that maybe he'll circle back. I never watched Star Wars growing up, but my brother-in-law, Rob, his birthday is May the 4th. Very easy one to remember. So both my kids sent him, you know, Star Wars-related happy birthday videos yesterday.
1: I grew up in the 80s, so the original three Star Wars were the ones I was into. Now there's like 25 different versions. I do not watch any of those.
0: I mean,
1: it's too much for me.
0: Yeah, like I said, I've never really watched them, but my kid was into like the action figures, so I do know a lot of the characters and the names and the places, but I don't really understand the plot, if that makes sense, oddly enough.
1: It's just too much going on. I can't follow along. And now, of course, we're getting off subject. We'll get back onto the Steelers here in a second. But
0: I'm the same way with the Marvel movies. My kid loved the action figures.
1: Yeah.
0: You know, he was way too young to watch the movies. So I know, you know, I've got hundreds of useless superheroes and Star Wars people in my brain, but I couldn't really tell you their function, what they do, who they do and don't interact with, what movies they're in. It's a lot like the hundreds of NFL players, probably thousands, that are rattling around in my brain from, I don't know, the time that I started liking sports till when I was 8 till now that I'm 34. And factor in the NBA and baseball players that I've probably learned and forgotten about. What else am I going to do with this brain of mine, Ed? There's no other career available to me.
1: That's right. It's already you're over the full limit, my friend.
0: I'm broken.
1: Yeah, exactly. You don't have too much here. I was a late bloomer for Avengers with my sons. When they were little, they got into it. I got into it, but the stories were already at the end. They'd already aired. So when they were actually popular and out in the theaters, I wasn't a fan, but I've definitely become a fan on the backside of it, that's for sure. And there's a lot. There's definitely a lot out there when it comes to that stuff. So let's get back into our Steeler talk here on the standard. We were talking quarterback for the Steelers and Aaron Rodgers in our first opening segment. Here in the second segment, I want to touch on some news involving some former Steeler players. First and foremost, the Steelers do sign a tight end in Jaheim Bell, a one-year contract. He was a practice squad guy from last year in 2025, joined the team late in the season, but now Jaheim Bell joins the tight end room with Pat Freiermuth, Darnell Washington, J.J. Galbraith, and who else we have on there? Lake McCree. There you go. And of course,
0: Riley Nowakowski. Sort of, yep. You know, tight end slash fullback. They also brought in another one from Arizona State as an undrafted free agent, along with Lake McCree.
1: Great name, by the way.
0: Yeah.
1: Lake McCree. That might be the best name on the Steeler roster right now.
0: It's pretty good. You know, there's my kid also does karate, and there's a kid named Forrest. There's a kid named River. I think Lake McCree needs to pay a trip to Total Karate and Shaler and say what's up.
1: Join the club.
0: And as I've said before on the show, my son is Dawson, so Dawson's Creek. You know, there's just a lot of nature features going on there.
1: My mind's going to explode. He signs a one-year deal. Now, Bell was on the practice squad towards the end of last season?
0: Yeah, very briefly at the tail end. I think it was after the Darnell Washington broken forearm. So, I mean, he's a guy who he had some buzz coming out of South Carolina. He's a seventh rounder of the Patriots.
1: And
0: he's more in the mold of a Nowakowski. He's not a real tall guy, long guy. I mean, he's like 6'2", I think 250, kind of a hybrid tight end H-back sort of dude.
1: And for those of you out there last August that went out and bought your Skylar Thompson Steeler jersey, you might want to have to return it, burn it, do something with it. He is no longer. He wasn't a Steeler after the season, never re-signed with the Steelers, but now he's officially not a Steeler. He signs with the Ravens yesterday.
0: Yeah, and the Ravens have a crowded tight end room, or excuse me, I still got tight ends on the brain. The Ravens have a crowded QB room now with
1: they sure do.
0: Lamar Jackson, obviously.

at the top. But when Lamar's your starter, the backup's always relevant because, you know, he can get dinged up running around. Yes, he's dealt with some soft tissue stuff in the last few years. So I'm not going to say Lamar is falling apart or anything, but the durability's

0: He was one of your guys in our quarterback draft, but he also played a little bit for the Ravens last year and did much better than Cooper Rush, to the point that some people were asking, should they just stick with him and let Lamar heal for that Week 18 game against the Steelers? They did not. Lamar came here, played well. Tyler Loop missed. They still didn't win. You know the rest. So Tyler Huntley's the backup. Joe Fagnano from UConn, an undrafted free agent, is in the mix. Diego Pavia, the Heisman runner-up from Vanderbilt, is in the mix. And now Skylar Thompson. So odd quarterback room there with five guys who are going to be, I guess, winging the ball around in OTAs. And, you know, we'll see if they all make it to training camp.
1: Brian, I thought Skylar Thompson, I made a joke of it, but I thought he played pretty well in those preseason games last August. He looked good.
0: He did. And, you know, the shame of it for him was, you know, he makes the 53-man roster coming out of camp and preseason. I mean, he straight up earned it. Like you said, I don't think anybody anticipated that going in. Me included, I was like, this guy's just a camp arm.
1: Right.
0: He's going to get minimal reps behind Mason Rudolph and Will Howard, let alone Aaron Rodgers. Didn't think much of him really at all. And then Howard goes down with the finger injury. More action for Skylar Thompson. And lo and behold, look what he does. He plays very well and looks the part to the point that, it was kind of an easy call for the Steelers to put Will Howard on IR. You don't need to carry him as your third because Skylar Thompson arguably played even better than Mason Rudolph in the preseason. But then he was it his hamstring, I think, that he pulled in practice there in between the roster being set in week one. And that basically just kind of marred the rest of his season. By the time he was healthy, Will Howard was healthy, and there was really, there was nothing doing there for Skylar Thompson. But if he can get back good, 100%, maybe he makes the Ravens as their number three.
1: Your tone as you were describing and going through that just kept descending and descending. Yeah. Skylar Thompson, now he's a Raven.
0: Yeah.
1: So he's on the move.
0: So now he's a Raven. You know, kind of ironic that he signs there yesterday. You know, my full-time employer, the Post-Gazette.
1: How about that?
0: Our new ownership comes from a place out of Baltimore. They also own Baltimore Banner. Does the Venatoulis Institute. So a lot of Pittsburgh-Baltimore overlap lately in journalism and in quarterbacks.
1: And the Orioles opened up the Pirates' home schedule at the beginning of April. Now, that was about a month ago, I guess, the Orioles were here against the Buccos.
0: Yeah.
1: A lot of connections there. And Brian, we wish you the best with the new PG. We're excited to hear that you'll be still covering the Steelers with the new look of the Pittsburgh Post-Gazette. So pumped to hear that as well. The other Steeler news towards the end of last week, I'm sure you've seen it and read about it already, was Broderick Jones, the fifth-year option, was declined by the Pittsburgh Steelers, and we knew that was coming. No shock there. Broderick Jones will play his fourth season this year. Still injured, still some questions in and around that, hence why they made the first-round draft pick in Max Hionichor. But Broderick Jones, most likely either way, even if he does come back and he balls out, he's going to get paid a big contract somewhere else next year. And on the flip side of that, Brian, if he doesn't play well or doesn't play at all, maybe the Steelers retain him at a cheap price next year. But most likely his days as a Steeler will probably be over, I would think.
0: Probably. And, you don't want to write the guy off, especially someone who like Broderick Jones. I don't think ever the issue with him was, any sort of how should I put this? Like, he was never a problem as a first-round pick. It's not like he was someone who thought he was too good to play the right side and switch to the left side. I mean, he did everything they asked of him. I think he was a team player from the jump. It's always been pleasant to deal with in my interactions with him as a beat writer in the locker room. So, easy guy to like, easy guy to root for. Unfortunately, that neck injury in Chicago, I don't know if there's any real bouncing back for that. From that for Broderick, and it's bad timing, but still a young guy in his NFL career. If he can get back to full strength at just 24 years old still, Ed, then, he's going to be 25 in 10 days, but even if it doesn't work out for him long-term here, like we all thought it would and hoped it would because he is so jovial, then, there's always the chance that he can go elsewhere and come closer to reaching that immense potential that he had.
1: he's had a polarizing up and down Steeler career so far. Yeah. I will say this. I thought last season he didn't start out too great in New York the first couple games. But as the season went on before he got hurt, I thought he got pretty good. In fact, I thought he was playing his best football of his career before he got hurt, and the signs were pointing up. And, you know, Max Starks talked about it during some of the in-game broadcasts.

0: during the season. And Max, being a former offensive lineman, you know, one of our colleagues here on SNR, talked about how difficult it is to move from the right side to the left side, or vice versa, from the left tackle to the right tackle position. It's not just that simple. It sounds easy on paper, and for those that don't have never played offensive line, but especially at the NFL level, it's two different animals. It's two different beasts. So I think when Broderick Jones opened up, he's naturally a left tackle. That's where he got back to last year, but he started his Steeler career because he was needed on the right side. I think that also had something to do with his development here early on.
1: Yeah, absolutely. And oddly enough, I mean, I think maybe the, in my, you said the best football he's played came last season. I actually thought it might have been his first start as a rookie on the right side, filling in for, I guess he initially filled in for Dan Moore, but then he, for one game, and then moved over and filled in for Chukwuma Okorafor. I thought he played really well as a rookie.
0: He started out pretty good,
1: yeah. And then, you know, I don't know if that's just a classic case of you punch in the league, eventually figures you out and punches back as teams got more tape on him. But, yeah, I still think there's potential there for Broderick. It's just none of us know how the neck is going to come along for him, and that's unfortunate. That's a shame. But he's always been someone who's had a good attitude about everything, so I would assume he'll have the same here. Just to go back earlier, we were talking about the tight end room. We missed a guy from Arizona State, Maxi Honachor's teammate. His name is?
0: Maxi
2: Shaman
1: Mateyer. Shaman Mateyer. I wanted to pull it up on the Arizona State website before I butchered it.
0: I'm glad you did the audio there, pulled it up for us, because I'm glad you didn't look at me, my friend.
1: Shaman Mateyer is another undrafted free agent signed by the Steelers who is in the tight end group.
0: I'm still looking at my phonetically correct Honachor over here every time I go to talk about Big Macs. One other move to, not really a move, but just a note for the Steeler Nation audience out there listening to us. Chase Claypool, former Pittsburgh Steeler, is going to have a tryout with the Green Bay Packers. Oh, he tried out.
1: Didn't get signed.
0: But oh, it's over.
1: It's over.
0: I didn't know that.
1: Easy come, easy go. But that is that was interesting for me to see that he was back out there with an NFL team. So maybe he will get signed either by the Packers or someone else. Maybe he'll get another tryout with another team this weekend, because you can do rookie minicamp both of these 2 weeks here in early May.
0: It's been, what, two seasons since Claypool played now?
1: Like two full seasons.
0: It's tough. The more, you know, father time continues to catch up with everyone, but the longer you go out of the league and you're not getting those reps, whether it's in practices, practice squads, anything, that starts to add up. And the likelihood of you making a comeback becomes less and less. We shall see with Chase Claypool. When Brian and I come back, we're going to look ahead to next year's draft class. Brian had a good piece in the Pittsburgh Post-Gazette over the weekend about that 2027 draft class, in particular, the quarterback position. We'll dive into that and more as we wrap up our first hour here on the Standard. He's Brian Bacco. I'm Ed Troop. It is the Steeler Standard here on Steelers Nation Radio, part of the Steelers Audio Network.
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9: Wrapping up our first hour here on the Steelers Standard. 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I am your host, Ed Troop. Joining me, as always, is Double B, Brian Bacco. Brian, we were just talking about the Pittsburgh Pirates. You were at PNC Park over the weekend. You saw a 17-7?
10: I think I was at a football game, Ed. 17-7 final. Yeah, it was, and we had a lot of NFL scores along the way. It was 10-3 at one point early in favor of the Buccos. It was just the Reds couldn't throw a strike. It was a long game, but obviously a fun game if you're a Pirates fan.
9: The Reds tied a Major League Baseball record, 7 straight walks, I believe, during that sequence. You're not going to win baseball games at any level. You coach your young son in T-ball, and I've done the same all the way up through high school, college, and beyond. You're not going to win any of those games if you do 7 straight walks.
10: Well, if we're walking guys in instructional ball, I think it's called, then I'm going to have to pull Coach Chris off the mound, and I'll get in there and,
9: that's right,
10: and throw him to pitch. The kids. But, yeah, it was I mean, that Pirates game was 6-3, then it was 7-3, it was 9-3, 10-3. I mean, these are all football scores. It was 14-3 at one point there, and then, finishes up with 17-7, you know, a couple of Jalen Warren touchdowns and a Chris Boswell field goal getting the job done for Pittsburgh, while the lone score for Cincinnati, Joe Burrow to T. Higgins, 5 yards.
9: The Bengals and the Steelers. Steelers win again. They beat the Bengals once again.
10: I saw that the Bengals might be on the short list for 2030 NFL draft, or maybe it was 2029. Minnesota, I think, is going to get it in 2028 from what I've been seeing out there.
9: So. I think Cincinnati would be a great host city. I mean,

0: It's very similar to Pittsburgh with the river.
1: Yeah, Cincinnati's the AFC North city that's kind of grown on me the most mm-hmm. over the years of going there. Like Baltimore, I kind of liked immediately, even though I'd never really been there. But the Inner Harbor, I mean, we always stay right down there, and that's hard not to enjoy there. But Cincinnati, as we've kind of stayed in different places over the years on the road trips, I've come to appreciate walking around that downtown, the river, the bridge, and Kentucky right on the other side. So, yeah, I don't know exactly where they would do it, where they would put it, if they'd have the room, but I think that could be a cool spot for it with some similar vibes to when they did it here a couple weeks ago.
0: I haven't been to Cleveland during a Steeler Browns game. I've been up there for Cavs games.
1: I can't even really count that because we usually just drive up and back. So all I really see is
0: you don't get to stay.
1: Yeah, all I really see is the parking lot and the stadium. But I mean, I've been to Cleveland plenty of other times.
0: We've done some overnights where we've gone to a Cavs game and then just stayed overnight, come back the next day. And before we come back the next day, we've done the Rock and Roll Hall of Fame, right?
1: Yeah, that's fun.
0: We've walked around the, the baseball and football, the whole area there in downtown Cleveland. And, Cleveland, to me, it's a very Pittsburgh vibe. You know, the Cincinnati with the river right there next to the stadium is very Pittsburgh vibe. Baltimore is a great place, as you mentioned. So, we are lucky. We're more lucky than anything, Brian, within the AFC North, that they're all drivable games. So if you want to go on a road trip to any one of those three, you can get there. Cincinnati being the furthest, maybe what, 5-6 hours, maybe 5 hours,
1: probably
0: maybe
1: five. Yeah, it's all very accessible to the fans.
0: Baltimore's
1: in
0: like
1: this
0: four
1: division, though. Yeah, I don't know what. I'm trying to think of what would be the furthest. I guess maybe Cincy to Baltimore or Cleveland to Baltimore is kind of a hike, but
0: Cleveland maybe to Baltimore because there's no easy way.
1: For Pittsburghers at least, it's fairly centrally located.
0: Yeah,
1: exactly. Yep. And at least Cleveland, they don't have much going for them from a football standpoint. Yeah, I'm looking at Cleveland to Baltimore is 6 hours, and Cincy to Baltimore is a good seven. Wow.
0: Seven.
1: 7:55. So Cincy to Baltimore. All right. That's not very close.
0: Well, I think mainly because there's just no easy way to get there. If you look at where those are all going to Baltimore, where we, Pittsburgh area, again, as you said, centrally located to get to Baltimore, Cincinnati, or Cleveland. I have to laugh with our good friend Wes Euler. He's a huge West Virginia fan, right? Mm-hmm. WVU. Heck, that's his initials. When they left the Big East, what was that, 10, 15 years ago, and they're in the Big 12, man, if he wants to go see some road games, he really has to travel. That is all across the country.
1: One of my sister-in-laws played volleyball at UConn.
0: Okay.
1: And this was around the time of the American Athletic Conference beginning. And so they had UConn up there in the Northeast, but her team was flying to Tulane in New Orleans, Tulsa, SMU in Dallas. So she traveled a lot for sports. And I can't imagine, if you're in I'm trying to think of a division where this holds. I mean, the NFC East, Dallas is so far from the other three. Yep. Even the NFC West, I guess, like San Fran, Seattle, and LA. I mean, I guess they seem kind of close. In Arizona, they probably seem relatively close for the people who live out there, but it ain't close like being in the AFC North.
0: No, when you look at a map too, those are all big states. I mean, those are like, Pennsylvania,
1: they're close
0: Ohio,
1: to each other relative
0: Maryland.
1: To the rest of the league, but they're still not very close compared to us hopping on the turnpike to get over to Cleveland.
0: Yeah, that's for sure. You can tell it's the off season here on the Standard. Brian and I talking about off Steeler topics, but hey, that's where we are right now. But plenty to talk about when we get into rookie minicamp.
1: Well, I was going
0: to
1: say the Cleveland Cavaliers are still in the NBA playoffs.
0: Yeah.
1: They
0: start won
1: tonight,
0: again.
1: So Cleveland doesn't have much going forward from a football standpoint, but their basketball team moved on. What NBA team would the Steelers be if you were comparing the NBA? And it's hard because like the NFL doesn't have a Celtics and Lakers that are so far ahead of everybody when it comes to titles, because you just naturally say, well, the Steelers, they must be the Celtics or the Lakers, but they haven't had quite as much recent success.
0: I got one for you. Maybe the Spurs, San Antonio Spurs.
1: That's a good one. I think that's a good one, Ed. Yeah, they went on a run in the 90s and early 2000s, very similar to the Super 70s Steelers.
0: Pretty consistent. They make pretty. No, I don't think they have too many losing seasons.
1: Right. Yeah, that's a great point too. Greg Popovich was there forever as their head coach.
0: Great coach.
1: Now they have a new coach.
0: Yes, they do.
1: So yeah, I like that. How about Steelers Spurs? If we've got any Texas or San Antonio listeners, I bet they're enjoying Cinco de Mayo down there today.
0: Oh, that's the place. I didn't even put the 2-2 together, by the way. Spurs, Steelers, both beginning with an S. That wasn't why I was going there. Just about the history, winning NBA championships.
1: Night,
0: Spurs,
1: But they have as good a chance as anybody, I think, to Win the NBA title this year.
0: Has Aaron Rodgers reported to the Spurs yet?
1: No, not

0: Not that I know of.
1: Or just to go to a game. He's just showed up for one of those playoff games. Brian, you had a good article over the weekend in the PG about the upcoming draft class in 2027, in particular being quarterback heavy. But one point you started things out was funny how draft picks work out. The George Pickens trade turns into the Drew Aller pick. Dan Moore Jr., the compensation pick there, turns into Jennings Dunker. Justin Fields, the compensation pick there, turns into Jeremy Bernard. You talked about that last week here on The Standard, too, that sometimes blessings in disguise. You know, you might lose a guy, but if you can load up the – and, again, we don't know. Hey, jury's going to be out on Aller, Dunker, and Bernard. We have no clue. But if they turn into something, you can look back at that saying, hey, look, these were good picks caused by losing these players.
0: Yeah, and sometimes you see it from the flip side, and it's not so good. I mean, go back to the Chicago Bears a few years ago. A man we talked about last segment, their second rounder from 2023 turned into Chase Claypool, you know? And that pick for the Steelers obviously became Joey Porter Jr. So it can go both ways. You deal these draft picks, and you don't necessarily know who they'll become, who they'll turn into. For the team that acquires them, you not only need to give something up to get the pick, but then you want to make sure that you hit on the player that you take with that asset. So yeah, we'll see what happens here with George Pickens ultimately turning into Drew Aller, essentially. And then, yeah, some of those comp picks from guys that the Steelers let walk in free agency allow them to maneuver up and around the board to get Jeremy Bernard and Jennings Dunker. And we'll see what happens now in 2027, because Omar Khan doesn't have that war chest of comp picks. They didn't play and maximize that formula the same way. And I don't necessarily think that's a bad thing or an indictment of Omar. I mean, it's just you've got to sign players who you think can help your team. You don't want to just – I think fans would also be annoyed if you're sitting on your hands in free agency just to try to get some compensatory draft picks that might be a late fourth or a late fifth or a late sixth and become not much of anything. So they go out and sign players like Rico Dowdle and Sebastian Joseph Day and Jaquan Brisker. I mean, I think people are pretty jazzed up for those additions for this 2026 team, and they'll let the chips fall where they may for the 2027 draft.
1: No comp picks, but if Aaron Rodgers would sign with another team, they could get one back right there. Right now, as it stands, they have picks next year in 2027, rounds 1 through 4.
0: He'd probably give you a third round or two, for what it's worth, but I'm just saying.
1: Well, hey, we'll take that.
0: He's going to get three this year. He's probably going to be one of the If that were to happen, he'd be one of the most well-compensated compensatory free agents, I believe.
1: Steelers have picks rounds 1 through 4 next year. Cowboys, fifth rounder, 2 sevenths as we go into that. But the quarterback class, as you wrote about, Brian, very strong going into next year. And not just when you look at Arch Manning. There's a bunch of other ones, too.
0: Yeah, there's Lenoris Sellers from South Carolina. There's Dante Moore. Both of those guys could have come out last season. Same with Trinidad Chambliss from Mississippi. He was one of the weirder cases because didn't look like he was going to get an extra year, but then he did. So now he's back and playing college football for year 6. He was a D2 transfer, so his time at the Division I level somewhat limited. But yeah, I mean, he's in that mix. There's players that haven't been eligible yet who now will be. CJ Carr from Notre Dame, Julian Sayin from Ohio State. And the one that I've seen getting a lot of traction is Drew Mestemaker, North Texas, prolific season last year for the Mean Green, transfers up to Oklahoma State. If he rewrites the Mason Rudolph record books down there in Stillwater, we'll see if Mestemaker is a first-round pick. I've seen him in a couple prominent mock drafts landing with the Steelers, and I'd be like, really, they're going to go not just quarterback high in back-to-back years, but quarterbacks named Drew? That's going to be confusing for the coaching staff and us.
1: And possibly, as you said, another Mason Rudolph college, the same correlation. Hopefully, he would work out a little bit better.
0: Yeah, different coaches, of course.
1: Mestemaker.
0: So,
1: yep. Another name you mentioned was Brendan Sorsby. Right now, some controversy in and around him, but he could still sneak into the draft next year, and he's a pretty good quarterback, right?
0: He could, but he could also end up in the supplemental draft because of this gambling issue that's going on with him. He turned himself in, I guess, was how the story went there. And as far as Brendan Sorsby goes, I mean, we don't know if he's ever going to play college football again. You know, the NCAA would have to clear him and absolve him of that wrongdoing, and maybe there'd be a suspension, but it might be prohibitive for him, at which point he might decide that he does just want to enter

0: that supplemental draft, because that's how the sup draft works, essentially. It's for players who their eligibility status has changed between the early entry for the NFL draft way back in January to, I think it's mid to late June that you need to make a decision on that supplementary draft. So we saw it happen with Terrell Pryor from right here in Pittsburgh.
1: That's right. He was
0: not too long ago when the Ohio State investigation popped up and he was ruled ineligible. So boom, you go in the supplemental draft. You know, Sorsby, I think he was just one of many candidates to be a first round quarterback in next year's group, a bunch of them, which we already rattled off. But hey, if there's a team that thinks this could be a little bit of a life hack for us to get this guy here and give up a pick in next year's draft, then maybe he will have some suitors, but there's going to be a lot of questions surrounding Sorsby as well. If he were a can't-miss slam dunk guy, he would have just come out right now in this draft and felt good about his stock.
1: Outside of quarterbacks in that 2027 draft class, Brian, you talked about don't sleep on the defense, right? The 2027 class, there are some elite pass rushers also coming out next year.
0: Yeah, the Colin Simmons from Texas and Dylan Stewart from South Carolina. I mean, they've been the dudes in their respective class since they were five-star recruits coming out of high school. They've both continued to dominate in the SEC, and I'd be surprised if they aren't top five, top 10 picks next season. I think the only reason why they won't go as high as, say, Trayvon Walker and Aiden Hutchinson when they were 1-2 is just the overall draft is looking like it's going to be better, and there's going to be quarterbacks beating the door down when there really weren't in that 2022 class that had Kenny Pickett, Desmond Ridder, Sam Howell, Malik Willis, and those guys.
1: Jeremiah Smith from Ohio State. Probably
0: the best prospect of them all.
1: Number
0: honestly.
1: One, right?
0: Yeah, and I don't know that he's going to be the number one pick because he's not a QB, but shoot, he's probably been the best receiver prospect 3 years running now, but he's finally going to be eligible for the NFL in 2026. He's just dominant at Ohio State. He outshined Emeka Egbuka and Carnell Tate, who first-round picks and extremely good pass catchers themselves in college. Egbuka's already proven it at the NFL level, and Jeremiah Smith hasn't even been draft eligible yet. And I think Carnell Tate will be good for the Titans. So it's crazy.
1: So
0: It's crazy how talented and just, you know, immediate impact Jeremiah Smith has been for the Buckeyes.
1: One last name to watch. You mentioned Amari Washington, Oregon's 330-pounder on the defensive line, because Cam Hayward getting towards the end of his career, and we don't know about Keanu Benton yet. Again, he's been up and down, and he'll be in a contract year.
0: And the first person who told me to keep an eye out for Amari Washington was Derek Harmon, because they not only did they play together at Oregon.
1: Good recommendation
0: but,
1: there.
0: Yeah, but they're both from Detroit, and they go way back, and Harmon said that's like his little brother. So I thought Washington might come out this year, but NIL's changed things for a lot of guys. Goes back, I'm sure he's making a pretty penny for the Ducks, and they're going to be national title contenders for sure.
1: That's an early sneak peek at the 2027 draft class. We'll continue to talk about that throughout the next year, leading up to next year's draft, which will be in Washington, D.C., the nation's capital. The Commanders will be the host city next year. You can catch Brian's article each and every day, any of his articles, in involving the Pittsburgh Steelers, including, as we just talked about, the 2027 draft class. When we come back, we'll open up hour number two by looking at the current Steeler roster and projecting who we think could possibly be the 53-man roster coming up later this year. He's Brian Bacco. I'm Ed Troop. It is the Steelers Standard here on Steelers Nation Radio, part of the Steelers Audio Network.
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10: Welcome back to the Steelers Standard here on Steelers Nation Radio, part of the Steelers Audio Network. I am Ed Troop alongside Brian Bacco as we kick off hour number two here on the Standard. Brian, pretty good first hour. Got into some Aaron Rodgers, got into some Skylar Thompson conversation. But more importantly, we were talking about our favorite Cinco de Mayo food choices.
11: And we've got some disagreement over the preferred dips in your household. Guacamole not really met with excitement by anyone except you, Ed. Although in my household, my wife doesn't eat meat, so I mean we don't do Mexican too often, but she can get other stuff there, the rice and the beans, and it ends up just being a taco salad without beef, essentially.
10: And chips and salsa, of course, you can.
11: Yeah,
10: and
11: go crazy on those. She's all for the guac. My kids don't like any guac or salsa yet, but hopefully someday.
10: My boys and my wife, they're big queso fans. The cheese dip, the queso, that's a big popular one in my house.
11: Queso can go wrong though. If you get a bad queso, it's pretty gross. You know, it's all thick and.
10: And you got to eat it while it's hot.
11: Oh, yeah,
10: you can't, 100%. You can't let it cool off, that's for sure. Man, we're getting hungry, and it's...
11: Salsa is at least pretty hard to mess up.
10: Right. Oh, no, you can't. You could usually... And like I said, I'm a big red tomatillo sauce fan out there. It's the
11: spicy.
10: Oh, yeah. Man, spicier the better for me. Brian, let's talk about the current Steeler roster and projecting the 53-man roster. So we were talking last hour about your article in the PG over the weekend about next year's draft class, but you had another good projection as well that was posted on the PG here in the last day or two in coming up with the 53-man roster. Look, now that the draft picks are slated in there, so I thought we can go through position by position. We'll start on

0: offense, but you take this to another level. You look at it from a different lens of, you know, I'm just looking at names and saying, well, this is who I think should play here, there. But you're looking at it from all areas, including special teams and some of these players that can still contribute on a 53-man roster, not from a return specialist, but just going down and making tackles or blocking.
1: It's because I'm trying to be accurate. I'm trying to be as accurate as I can here. And, you know, I think if you don't account for some of those things, you'll get the cut down day and you'll be like, man, I'm shocked that player X didn't make it and player Y did. And it's like, well, if you sit down and look at who needs to run down and cover a punt, you know, you'd figure out why player Y made it and player X is hoping to clear waivers and come back on the practice squad.
0: And there's a draft pick from last year in Carson Bruner. That's how he made the 53-man roster, right?
1: Exactly. Yeah, really didn't play on defense at all. But, I mean, you're not going to – I know maybe you could sit there and say, stop worrying so much about special teams. You just get your best 53 and figure it out. Well, it's not really realistic because do you really want Nick Herbig running down still on kickoff like he did when he was a rookie and putting himself in harm's way? I mean, probably not. Probably not if you're – about to invest big money in him, or maybe by the time week one starts, you already have. So that's where I think the equation gets a little bit different. And then you also just think, I mean, you're always going to need a certain number of O-linemen. Then one of them is probably going to be inactive. I can't predict injuries. Certainly guys will get banged up. And we've seen a lot of essentially the red shirting going on of the draft picks, Will Howard last year
0: right. With
1: the finger. And that was, I'm not saying that wasn't a legitimate injury, but you know, once you start, it's kind of a technicality or a loophole in the NFL. You start the season on an IR. There's really no, there's no like oversight of, okay, now you're healthy. You need to be activated. You can be stashed there, to put it that way. Logan Lee pretty much red shirted his whole rookie year with the Steelers too. There are ways to get 10 pounds in an 8-pound bag when you talk about that 53-man roster, but I'm just doing it through the lens of all guys are healthy, but you're still trying to put together a team that is going to need to function in a game setting, and you're right. That includes all the phases of special teams, kick return, kick coverage, punt return, punt coverage, field goal block. You get the starters in there. Field goal protect, you'll have some starters in there. But, yeah, I think the Steelers have – as far as their draft picks, they use day three to get guys who are going to help you in that phase of the game as a bare minimum, and anything they give you on offense or defense pretty much will be a bonus.
0: Let's start with the quarterback spot. Three Steeler quarterbacks on the roster as we speak here this week. Will Howard, Mason Rudolph, Drew Aller, the rookie. Aaron Rodgers not officially on the roster, as we've discussed quite a bit here, again, as we record this here on Tuesday. I don't know. I think all three, even with Aaron Rodgers, I think all four make this team. Mason Rudolph might be the only question mark.
1: I don't think they'll keep four because...
0: So is Rudolph the guy that's out?
1: I think, yeah, probably, unless Will Howard really struggles in camp or, of course, again, you know, if Drew Aller deals with any sort of injuries, it would be a very easy decision to say, hey, shut him down. We'll redshirt him his whole rookie season and stash him on IR, essentially. But then you're losing practice time, much like Will Howard did last year. That was the whole discussion with him in that injury, that finger injury. So, yeah, I mean, the way I projected it was, I don't think Will Howard will completely flop in the opportunities that he gets. And Drew Aller's not going anywhere as a third rounder. So Mason would be the odd man out. He's been the odd man out more or less before. And that's, I don't think they would keep four. I just don't. I think you need that extra roster spot. You'd be losing. You want to keep four quarterbacks. You're going to be losing a receiver, a running back, a D lineman, a safety, someone like that.
0: Yeah, you're keeping three at most. So if Rodgers does sign, good chance Mason Rudolph could be the guy out. But if Rodgers, if Rodgers does sign, Rudolph could be out. If Rodgers doesn't sign,
1: Rudolph's probably in.
0: Okay. Yeah. I don't know why that took me so long to come out with that. It's a pretty easy equation, right?
1: Well, I think Aller, in a weird way, I mean, he's most likely to be on this team because we don't know so for 100% if Rodgers is going to sign. Right, and then the other two might be a two dogs for one bone situation.
0: The running back spot, which, by the way, Brian, I did my best with trying to fill in the late offseason signs, you know, guys that signed late for maybe a practice squad or just filling out the roster. But I know you always have it in front of you, so if I miss anyone, feel free.

0: to bring them up. For running back, I got Rico Dowdle, Jalen Warren, Caleb Johnson, and one of your favorites, Travis Homer.
1: And Lou Nichols.
0: There we go.
1: He's in there, too. They're people, too. The long shots, the underdogs. My projection, I had Dowdle, Warren, Caleb Johnson, Travis Homer, and, I mean, the Steelers are calling Eli Heidenreich a running back for now.
0: I have him listed as a wide receiver, but yeah, we don't know where to put him right now, right?
1: But if,
0: slot receiver, running back, technically, I guess a running back, as you said.
1: Yeah, that's where they have him on the roster for whatever that's worth. Probably not much because, oh, well, they actually, maybe they've updated this because it now says RB slash wide receiver for Heidenreich. So Max Herleman is still listed as a running back. He is not a running back. He has settled in as a wide receiver for the Steelers. So yes, take it. Take it with a grain of salt, what's on the official Steelers documentation. None of this is binding, of course. But, yeah, that would be a lot of running backs. But, you know, Homer would be here for special teams. Heidenreich would be a hybrid guy, also heavily involved in special teams. And then, I mean, the one that I'm close to 100% sure, but not quite giving him the lock status is Caleb Johnson. Because we just haven't seen it. And put it this way, if they were big believers in Caleb Johnson getting out of his rookie year funk and getting out of that slump, would they go out and sign Rico Dowdle? I have my doubts on that.
0: This is a big training camp incoming for Caleb Johnson. Make or break him with at least the Steelers, right? I mean, if he comes out in camp, preseason, doesn't perform well, doesn't look like he's getting it, he could be the guy that could be out of that running back room. But if he comes in, shows you some good signs, Brian, shows you what the reason why they drafted him 2 years ago, what he could potentially be, and gets back on track with a new coaching staff, then maybe Johnson sticks around and your guy, Lou Nichols, is on his way out.
1: Lou Nichols isn't going to be...
0: He's out either way on your chart.
1: Yeah, yeah.
0: He had a good preseason last year.
1: He did, but there's only so much room at the end, Ed. I mean, even four running backs is a lot to keep. You know, most years they'd have three. But, you know, again, Heidenreich's a unique circumstance here. And even Johnson's kind of, you know, one of those quote-unquote on-scholarship players by virtue of where they drafted him. And Homer's kind of the new Miles Killebrew in a sense of I don't think he'll be at his usual position very much, but he's probably going to be one of their most relied-upon special teams contributors. So the other thing I wonder with Johnson is will they use him on – will they ask slash force him to play some special teams – units just to ensure his own job security. You know, Benny Snell did that in his
0: good call
1: tenure here, even though he was a big time running back coming out of Kentucky. But you've got to lend a hand somewhere or else you're not providing much value to the team.
0: You bring up Lou Nichols. The reason why I want them to keep him is the way he spells his name, L-E-W. So I
1: you
0: just,
1: like that.
0: Just he, yeah. He had me at Lou L-E-W.
1: Well, he's going to need some injuries to get on the team, and we're not rooting for anyone to get hurt.
0: I have Riley Nowakowski, the rookie from Indiana, in at fullback slash tight end. The Steelers haven't really had a true fullback in a while. Connor Hayward kind of jumped into that role off and on. It looks to be, at least for me, Riley Nowakowski is going to fit that fullback slash tight end role that Connor Hayward did.
1: Yeah, and I think Nowakowski, you know, he can save you a roster spot too. I mean, he can be a fullback in title, but he can also be the de facto third tight end. Now, maybe they'll want a third true tight end. We don't know yet, but at least the way I mocked up the roster to kind of get all the draft picks involved, which I think I'm not saying that's definitely going to happen, and draft picks get cut all the time every year, but lately the Steelers have been keeping their draft picks around.
0: Yep, whether only
1: it's
0: one.
1: Whether it's on 50, the 53 or IR. And I think they do win tiebreakers, essentially. Danny Smith used to always say that as the special teams coordinator. He was often presiding over the tiebreakers for those 51st, 52nd, 53 spots because those are the guys that are going to be running down for him. And I remember he would always say, you know, if you're a draft pick in Pittsburgh, you know, they want you to play. They want you to make the team. So, you know, I think that'll be the case too. And I also just am a believer in Nowakowski. I think he's a good useful player.
0: Should you have him listed as a fullback or a tight end or both? Like, I listed him as both, fullback slash tight end.
1: I guess both, but it doesn't really matter. I have him on the 53.
0: Let's stay with the tight ends before we go to the wide
1: receivers.
0: He's a
1: football player. Coaches love that cliche, don't they?
0: Yeah, 100%.
1: He's just a football player.
0: He just grinds it out on offense and defense. Pat Freiermuth, Darnell Washington, J.J. Galbraith, and Lake McCree.
1: McCree.
0: And was there one I missed too?

0: Shimon Mateyer.
1: Mateyer. And then the newly signed Jaheim Bell.
0: For whom the bell tolls.
1: There's a crowded tight end room.
0: Yeah, so I've just got Freiermuth and Washington.
1: Pretty easy.
0: Making it among that group.
1: Right.
0: Yeah. I think McCree would be the, if they decide to keep a third, I might put my stones in the lake on that one.
1: Not,
0: you like that?
1: Oh, that's a very nice connection. Very nice. Very nice. Galbraith doesn't make it on your list. He had a good preseason last year, too, yeah, right?
0: He was okay. He made some plays.
1: I guess I'm trying to put a preseason starting offense of Skylar Thompson, who I talked about a lot.
0: Lou Nichols,
1: and now J.J. Galbraith. Yeah. I'm with you. It's Freiermuth in Washington.
0: Lord Pretty willing, easy. We're still doing the show come preseason. You and I will draft up a preseason team, fantasy team.
1: We'll mock one up. I like it. A couple more minutes, and we're going to need a lot more than that to get into the wide receivers and the offensive linemen. So let's do this. Let's just knock out the special teams real quick, and then when we come back after break, we'll get into the wide receiver and offensive line room before we do the defense later. Chris Boswell, excuse me, slam dunk. Cam Johnston, slam dunk as the new punter. Caden Wiegen, and we're going to talk about him at a wide receiver spot too, but he's drafted to be a return man on kick and punts, right?
0: Yeah, it makes it very easy allocating that role. That's what Wiegen's here for. I don't think the Steelers will bother trying to use anyone there, because if Wiegen's not doing that, then you took a fourth-round pick and you lit it on fire. So.
1: And Christian Kuntz is your long snapper.
0: Yeah, I mean, the only one. Did you see this big Penn State punter that they're bringing in for rookie tryout minicamp? We can talk about it when we preview rookie minicamp Thursday, too. But Gabe Nwosu, 6'6".
1: He is a punter.
0: 260?
1: Yes. 260. Wow.
0: Yes. So I am very curious to see him in person as someone who didn't watch a ton of Penn State games for the special teams aspect of it.
1: And Wiegen.
0: I'm sorry, 6'6", 292. I didn't give him nearly enough.
1: What is it again? 6'6",
0: 292.
1: 290. A 300-pounder punting the football. I got to see this guy. You got to bring up an image of him. I mean, I like my big fellas up front on that offensive line. He should not be a punter, Brian. He should be on the offensive line. He should be in that room. You know, we mentioned Caden Wiegen. You know, he's one of a bunch of Iowa Hawkeyes now on this roster. Sebastian Castro played at Iowa. You mentioned Logan Lee. He played at Iowa. Of course, Jennings Dunker, who comes into the same draft class now with Caden Wiegen. Caleb Johnston, right? I mean, there are a bunch of Iowa Hawkeyes on this team.
0: Even Brandon Smith, who's a backup wide receiver, who he'll be one of those preseason guys at best. But, yeah, another Iowa player to add to their alma mater.
1: The Hawks, they are
0: rolling deep.
1: The East version of the Hawks. And again, if we have any Iowa football fans out there, I know they don't like to use the full name. They like just to call them the Hawks, right? We'll get into this and more about the 53-man roster when we come back. He's Brian Bacco. I'm Ed Troop. Don't go anywhere. More to come here on the Steelers Standard, here on Steelers Nation Radio, part of the Steelers Audio Network.
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4: Hi, Western Pennsylvania. This is Edgar Snyder. I want to thank you for over 40 years of trusting my law firm. During those years, we've helped thousands of people just like you, our neighbors. We're here for you. We're here for our community. We're here for our region. If you've been seriously hurt in an accident, you need to talk to a lawyer, even if it's not us. If you do call us, know that you'll have the firm with over 40 years of experience fighting to get the money you deserve. And of course, there's never a fee unless we get money for you.

0: Ryan Bacco. Glad you could join us here on the Steelers Standard on Steelers Nation Radio, part of the Steelers Audio Network. Our friends at The Drive were making fun of me the other day, Brian. They said that's a lot of Steelers in one sentence. You got Steelers Standard, Steelers Nation Radio, and Steelers Audio Network, as the great late one of my idols, Myron Cope, would say, Yoy and Double Yoy.
1: Well, I mean, we're not The Drive. We're not known by one word like Beyonce or Cher.
0: That's right. Or The Blitz.
1: Kobe, LeBron. You know, we're not at that level. So that's the best we can do. But yeah, it's makes sense. It's all Steelers all the time here, except for when we digress on Mexican food or yes. geography inside of the AFC North or the NBA.
0: One of the questions,
1: or the Pirates games.
0: One of the questions that came up on the drive yesterday from one of their, they do X, Twitter, whatever you want to call it, YouTube comments. Wes goes over all that for their show, so maybe we should start doing that. We get some questions out there. If you have a question, email Brian or myself, or follow us on X and let us know if you have a question or comment for us to bring up here on the show. But one of the things they talked about yesterday, they asked me, was, "What's your favorite pierogi place here in Pittsburgh?" Pierogies was a big topic of conversation. I said Pierogies Plus in McKee's Rocks, one of my favorite places. Again, not a sponsor, but that's okay. Give them a shout out anyhow. In McKee's Rocks, one of my favorite places. But look, if you do pierogies, and by the way, well, let me back up for a minute, Brian. Are you a pierogi fan?
1: They're not my favorite.
0: Okay,
1: you
0: weren't as thrilled about it as
1: I. No, not like I was for Mexican food.
0: Okay, but. Well, real quick, if you're listening out there, you got to do pierogies the right way and a ton of butter. You got to have a ton of butter. I mean, I'm talking like swimming in a river of butter. And then you got to add some onions to it, too. You got to get some onions involved in that. But love me some pierogies, and it was a big topic yesterday.
1: I would go with the Pittsburgh pierogi truck, if you've ever seen them driving around.
0: Yes, I have.
1: The owners of that, their son goes to school with my son. So,
0: awesome. Shout out.
1: Yes, shout out. But they're also very good, so I'm not just saying that. If you're up in like the North Hills area of Pittsburgh, and even out in like Natrona Heights and up that way.
0: Check them out for sure. And you have small kids you take to the Bucco game. My kids are older now, but they still will not let me leave until the pierogi race is over. And that's what you mentioned to me too on Saturday. Could not leave before that pierogi race.
1: My kids were going nuts for it. And then.

0: the highlight of the night.
1: Yeah, and then the next day, or was it the next day? When was the Kentucky Derby? Saturday or
0: Sunday?
1: The
0: same day, Saturday.
1: Okay.
0: Afternoon.
1: So maybe we were home already by then. No, would we have been home by then? I can't remember, but at any rate, I was trying to get them to watch the Kentucky Derby, and they weren't interested. But yes, the pierogi race for them is far better than any of the baseball being played. The game we went to, Bacon Burt narrowly edged out Jalapeno Hannah, which was actually good for me as a dad because it would have been World War III had Sauerkraut Saul or Jalapeno Hannah won. One kid would have been bragging. The other one would have been crestfallen and may have devolved into fisticuffs between a six-year-old boy and a three-year-old girl.
0: They need to bring back, that's funny, they need to bring back the, and that's what happens with the brothers and sisters, man, it's like, who are you going to call? Who's the winner?
1: And you can just, like, turn them against each other and may the best man win. With a boy and a girl, I need to do a little bit more mediating.
0: That's it. One last note on the pierogi race at PNC Park. They need to bring back the celebrity announcer. back in the day, they used to, and Jimmy Crenn, who right down the hallway from us here at the iHeart Studios, no longer here, but, you know, the legacy with DVE, one I grew up with listening to. He used to do that. And, you know, he's come on and go, it's now time for the great pierogi race and that. Nah, let's meet our contestants. I mean, that was like the famous, I remember he did that for a long time.
1: Would you rather announce the pierogi race or run in the pierogi race?
0: Oh, announce.
1: In the costume.
0: Well, you know, they used to do like a WWE type thing too, where they would have like one of them turn on the other one, trip them. Hannah would take her bag and, you know.
1: Yeah, I wonder how much of that is scripted versus whoever's in the costume, in the pierogi suit
0: it's
1: that
0: scripted.
1: Day goes
0: no
1: with
0: doubt.
1: Their own deal.
0: I think it's scripted. I think a lot of thought goes into that. That's a lot of hard work there for that race. You know, I think they know who's got the number and who's going to win and all that. Let's wrap it up before we get back into our roster projections for the Steelers. Who's your favorite pierogi? Did you say it already and I missed it?
1: No, I guess I'm sauerkraut.
0: Sauerkraut salt.
1: I've always
0: me too.
1: Been sauerkraut salt guy, even though I do.
0: He's
1: not
0: the red
1: like,
0: one, right?
1: Yeah, I do not like sauerkraut though. So.
0: Yeah, I could take it or leave it. I grew up with it a lot in my childhood with pierogis and kielbasa and hot dogs and
1: likewise.
0: All that good stuff. But as an adult, it's one of those things where I can, I love kielbasa.
1: I'd eat it on
0: I
1: a Reuben.
0: Do it without,
1: right? Don't they put it on Reubens? Yeah.
0: Yep,
1: I'm cool with
0: corned
1: that,
0: beef.
1: But by itself, I'll pass.
0: We're talking all food here today on the Steelers Standard. We've talked a lot about pierogies and Mexican food. And well, by the way, what a wide range of food topics, right? One end of the spectrum to the other. Let's get back. We were talking about the offense, Steeler projections, especially with the draft picks being now in the mix. So let's go to wide receiver. We've talked quarterback. We've talked running back. We've talked tight ends. Let's talk receivers and offensive line before we get into the defense. Starting with receivers, and there's a ton of them. So I'm just going to give you some of the bigger names. Brian, you can fill in some blanks if you feel someone else should be talked about. DK Metcalf, Michael Pittman Jr. are wide receiver 1 and 2. Wide receiver 3, maybe Jeremy Bernard. You would hope he would be who they just drafted. Roman Wilson in the mix there. Kaden Wiegen, Eli Heidenreich. Again, we can go running back or receiver. Both of those two guys are kind of in the mix as return men. Receiver, in Heidenreich's case, maybe a running back. We're not sure. Ben Skoranek, special teams ace, absolutely on that 53-man roster. Should be at least. Then you got guys like A.T. Perry, Cole Burgess, Brandon Johnson, Brandon Smith, Max Hurlman, as you mentioned earlier, also in the mix in that wide receiver room.
1: And like we said before, kind of Eli Heidenreich. If that's how the Steelers envision utilizing him. First of all, I'd say this is a position that's been vastly upgraded from last season to this season for the Steelers.
0: I agree.
1: At least on paper. Yep. And, you know, last year it was hard at times to even come up with 4 wide receivers that you wanted to roll out there. But now I think you comfortably take 6 into it with Metcalf, Pittman, Bernard. Roman Wilson, kind of like Caleb Johnson. I think he's still on scholarship, but unlike running back, where you're mainly going to lean on your top two guys, at least receiver, you can rotate through a little bit more and utilize Wilson in some different formations and different pages of the playbook. So there's still a spot for his speed. That speed will always play at receiver. Ben Skoranek for special teams, Kaden Wiegen for special teams. So that's 6 receivers in name and title. And then, you know, again, Heidenreich's kind of a 7th wild card utility man, running back slash receiver.
0: And which one was it? And again, I'm going on my last preseason of putting that fantasy preseason team together. But at the receiver spot, was it Max Hurlman who caught a couple touchdowns last preseason? Or was it one of the Brandons, Johnson or Smith?
1: Smith wasn't around last year. Johnson did okay. And Hurlman definitely, I'd say, was a kind of a
0: I think he did pretty well
1: feel
0: right?
1: good story yeah. of camp and, yep. and preseason as some

someone who made it as a rookie tryout guy. He was here for rookie minicamp on a tryout basis, and they good saw story. Enough that they liked yeah. from a former Patriot League running back who then walked on, I believe, at Notre Dame for a fifth and final season, and they didn't even use him on offense. They used him as a return man, and he was kind of a backup defensive back, but the Steelers saw something in him at his pro day at Notre Dame. They're like, yeah, he can do a lot of different things in special teams, but might also be able to help at receiver, and I think he took to that position.

0: he's going to make it hard to cut him, I think.
1: So Metcalf, Pittman, Bernard, guarantees. Ben Skowronek, another guarantee. So there's four. So now you got two more spots open for Roman Wilson. Caden Wiegen, again, should be a guarantee, brought in as a return man. And a lot of us, especially the locals here in southwestern Pennsylvania, are hoping Eli Heidenreich makes it as a special teams player, receiver, playmaker, running back, somewhere on this 53-man roster he makes it. But he's going to have to earn it.
0: Did you say Roman Wilson guarantee?
1: No, I didn't. I said Caden Wiegen should be a guarantee.
0: I'd say Wilson's kind of like Johnson. He's not – I can't quite call him a guarantee just because 2 years in – is it a Chuck Knoll phrase? It's getting late early? Who said that?
1: That sounds like a Chuck Knoll
0: thing. Or maybe Yogi Berra.
1: Either way, it's right what you're saying.
0: Yeah. That's a Yogi Berra-ism. It's getting late early maybe for Roman Wilson. He's going to have to prove something, I think, put it that way, much like – Caleb Johnson, and like him, maybe they use Roman Wilson on some special teams units and just say, hey, the opportunity's not really there for you right now on offense as a receiver. Can you take one for the team and cover kicks, cover punts, basically grind it out a little bit?
1: Looking at the offensive linemen, you got Dylan Cook, Spencer Anderson, Zach Frazier, Mason McCormick, Troy Fontanu. Maybe you're starting five. Definitely Frazier, McCormick, Fontanu on that right side. On the interior, Spencer Anderson on that left side right now is kind of the left guard number one, but that remains to be seen. Same with Dylan Cook, who came in to start at the left tackle position for Broderick Jones. Jones, will he or will he not be back? Now you enter Jennings Dunker, the rookie. Ryan McCollum resigns. They bring him back. Brock Hoffman, the big free agent acquisition from the Cowboys in the mix. The first overall pick. We don't know where Max Onuachor will end up, but he's going to be in the mix as well. Then you got other guys like Doug Nestor, Stephen Jones, Aiden Williams, Jack Driscoll, Lorenzo Thompson. Who am I missing?
0: That's pretty much it.
1: Is that the core?
0: Yeah, that pretty much covers it. I think with the Steelers' offensive line, I mean, they're going to get nine guys with a combination of talent or NFL experience. And most of them, if not all, have some versatility too. So I think that's a real assuring thing for them and is up in the air as some of the starting spots are. I think this group's going to be pretty solidified among, let's just kind of break it down by the positions within the position. Fontanu, Onuachor, Cook is actually, I think, in pretty good shape considering he's the only player on this roster who is healthy and has left tackle experience in the NFL. Broderick Jones isn't healthy right now. Mm-mm. And Troy Fontanu, for as much as we can project him moving to that side, he hasn't done it yet. And I guess that the same could be said for Max Onuachor. He hasn't done it yet. So I think Dylan Cook he's done well for himself to make himself valuable as a swing tackle, even if he's not starting. So then Broderick Jones, I think, would probably be the fourth tackle there. Obviously, none of us are really sure what his status is or whether to project him on this roster or not. But then on the interior, I think you've got Jennings Dunker, Mason McCormick, Spencer Anderson as your pure guards for the most part. Now, maybe Anderson could help at center in a pinch. And then I would view it as Zach Frazier and Brock Hoffman as the centers. I guess we skipped over Ryan McCollum. He made a couple starts in place of Frazier a couple years ago. So I think he'll battle for a spot with Hoffman and Anderson, but it might be an uphill battle for him to make it.
1: He would be number 10 in that sequence.
0: And I don't think they'll keep 10. Yeah. I think 9 would be plenty.
1: So if they keep a 9, you got to look at Cook, Spencer Anderson, Zach Frazier, Mason McCormick, Troy Fontanu, Max Onuachor, Brock Hoffman, Jennings Dunker, and Broderick Jones. That's a pretty solid list. Salt, 9 startable offensive linemen, even as the backups there. I mean, those guys can be plugged in as starters.
0: Yeah, absolutely. I agree.
1: So,
0: if Broderick Jones isn't ready for the season opener for whatever reason, or they're being cautious with him, then you slide in a Ryan McCollum or a Jack Driscoll.
1: Driscoll's another guy that's kind of on the fringe, on the outside looking in, but they kept him around for a reason from last year, right?
0: Yeah, and he's played in the NFL with the Eagles. I think he started some games, tackle and guard experience. I remember him coming in midstream last year to the practice squad, and by the end of the year, he was on the active roster because of guys going down. So he's a consummate pro. They know what they're getting out of Driscoll.
1: Here's a question for you, Brian, before we wrap up our offense with projecting what could be a 53-man roster come this fall for the draft picks that are now plugged in on this roster. Jennings Dunker in the first overall pick and

0: Axionichor, who's more likely to play first out of those two? Because I the reason why I ask that is I think Jennings Dunker has a better opportunity because he's a guard and not a tackle, where Axionichor is in that mix of Troy Fontanu, Broderick Jones, and Dylan Cook.
1: Yeah, I think I might actually go Dunker on that one. I think it's close.
0: Yeah.
1: I think it's close. But yeah, I think Dunker is someone who not only is he more experienced, and Axionichor isn't inexperienced. 3 years at Arizona State, he's just relatively inexperienced when it comes to the entire game of football. But yeah, I think Dunker combining the opportunity, I mean, I suppose you could argue that the opportunity is similar between, you know, overtaking a Dylan Cook as opposed to overtaking a Spencer Anderson or Brock Hoffman, but the opportunity and maybe just a little less of a pressure filled position on the interior at guard and being a, you know, a 5 year guy at Iowa as opposed to a 3 year guy at Arizona State. Maybe he does have a slightly better chance in my mind of playing early.
0: The Steelers drafted, what, 7 offensive players and only 3 defensive players. So when we talk about the defense when we come back, it'll be a little bit less bumpy than the offense was, especially with these wide receivers and linemen. It's a good problem to have if you're a Steeler fan out there because they got some talent loaded on this roster, especially on offense. He's Brian Bacco. I'm Ed Troop. When we come back, we'll wrap up hour number 2 in today's show. Do not go anywhere. We'll talk defense when we come back here on the Steelers Standard on Steelers Nation Radio, part of the Steelers Audio Network.
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21: 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I want to thank you for over 40 years of trusting my law firm. During those years, we've helped thousands of people just like you, our neighbors. We're here for you. We're here for our community. We're here for our region. If you've been seriously hurt in an accident, you need to talk to a lawyer, even if it's not us. If you do call us, know that you'll have the firm with over 40 years of experience fighting

0: 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And of course, there's never a fee unless we get money for you.
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0: Wrapping up hour number two here on the Steelers Standard. Glad you could join us today, each and every day, here on Steelers Nation Radio, part of the Steelers Audio Network. I am Ed Troop alongside Brian Bacco. We're talking the Steelers 53-man roster. What we're projecting could possibly be a 53-man roster at this point. There's a lot to get through. We got mini camp for the rookies coming up this weekend, rookie mini camp, on Friday, May 8th, Saturday, May 9th, Sunday, May 10th. Mandatory Steeler mini camp will be in early June, June 2nd, 3rd, and 4th. And then the OTAs begin with OTA number one for the entire team on Monday, May 18th, with six during the month of May and four after the mandatory mini camp on June 8th, 9th, 11th, and 12th. So that's a look at your off-season training schedule for the Pittsburgh Steelers. Brian, I think it's interesting. I always thought they put a cap on the off-season activities with mini camp, that all the OTAs, and then you went right into mandatory mini camp, and then you had a month off, basically, month and a half, month, until training camp in Latrobe starts. But Mike McCarthy and his staff electing to go with the three-day mini camp on June 2nd, 3rd, and 4th, and then having four more OTAs later in June.
1: Yeah, I think the way he explained that was he's going to do it that way because basically that last OTA will be even more optional for the vets, and it'll be pretty young player centric, and that would make sense, I guess. I mean, you know, it's football in shorts. It helps with the timing and chemistry and all of that, but there's a reason why it's voluntary, or all of it's voluntary except for the mandatory veteran mini camp. But yeah, definitely a little different way of doing things than Mike Tomlin did, and as Mike McCarthy promised, they're going to work a trip to Kennywood in there at some point as a team. So maybe there will be some other excursions as part of that as well.
0: Will you be invited to Kennywood?
1: Probably not.
0: No?
1: Probably not.
0: Probably not me either. Well, we can get on that. We've been talking food all morning. Now we can talk about favorite Kennywood rides, right, as we get into all that.
1: Save that for another off-season show.
0: Yeah, we'll do that another time. We're talking the 53-man roster. We went into offense. The Steelers drafting seven draft picks on offense, only three on defense. So the offense, a lot of upgrades there via free agency, too. But on defense, just a few free agents brought in. Key free agents, though. I don't want to just downplay it that much, Brian. Some big signings, especially with Jamal Dean and Jaquan Brisker in that secondary. But let's start with the defensive line. Sebastian Joseph Day brought in as a defensive lineman via free agency. You have Derek Harmon, Keanu Benton, Cam Hayward as your starters. Wyatt Black back for year number two. Gabriel Rubio from Notre Dame is a draft choice that comes in. Logan Lee still here. Isaiah Otemeo. Did I get that even close? I think maybe, Brian. I usually yield to you on that.
1: Isaiah Otemeo.
0: Okay, I was close. I got close. I'm getting closer each time. Kyler Baugh, Kevin Jabitney are also other defensive linemen in the mix. But I think this defensive lineman group is solid, pretty good. And I also think if any of these guys on the outside looking in want a chance to make it, they're going to have a lot of work to do.
1: Yeah.
0: Pretty much set.
1: To me, Rubio is the one that could go either way, because if they only keep six D linemen, do they give the young guy the nod there over the holdovers, Lee Otemeo? Now, Lee was a sixth-round pick himself, too, a couple years ago. But you know, other than the play where Lamar Jackson boinked a pass off of his helmet, I think it was Lamar last season. He hasn't done a ton so far to this point. And Rubio's he's a much bigger human than Otemeo and Logan Lee. I mean, it's all relative. Logan Lee and Otemeo could throw me from one side of this studio to the other and barely break a sweat, but Rubio's massive, and those guys are a little bit more lean, a little bit less on the frame than the big guy coming out of Notre Dame. So I think he could win that battle, but again, it's a projection. We'll let these guys' games speak for themselves and let their

0: play do the talking once we get to Latrobe.
1: So if you're keeping six, you have Derek Harmon, Keanu Benton, Cam Hayward for sure, Sebastian Joseph Day. Have a hard time thinking they wouldn't keep him, or Waya Black for that matter. So there's five. So now you have that scenario where you have Rubio, Lee, and your guy Otomeo competing for that sixth and final spot.
0: Yeah, and I guess there's a chance they could keep seven, but you know, then you start getting into cutting, you know, some of the positions we talked about earlier, whether that's running back, receiver, you know, tight end slash fullback. So I think you get by with six when you have six that are five that are the quality of Hayward, Benton, Harmon, Joseph Day, Black.
1: And the Steelers really
0: like even that sixth guy, he's probably not going to have a helmet on game day. He's probably going to be inactive, and you know, there's plenty of depth and experience to get you through, even if you have an 80-snap game for your defense in those five.
1: And they really liked Logan Lee last year up at training camp, right? I mean, he was like the buzz name going around as far as had a really good camp, if I think back.
0: He's aggressive. You know, he's got a good motor. He's another Iowa guy. You know, they obviously saw some potential in him coming out to use that. He wasn't their last sixth round pick that year. It was Ryan Watts, and Lee was second to last. So, I mean, I remember even thinking like he might be able to move well enough that he could help you on some special teams potentially. But yeah, I mean, it's always a group where you want to add more size, add some more pedigree if you can. And Rubio is, you know, I think he's going to stand out even among the defensive line room when you see him in there.
1: Seven Hawkeyes on the Steeler roster right now as we sit. Two of them being on the defensive line with Rubio and Black. We'll get to Sebastian Castro, the other defender, in a second. Then you add in Jennings Dunker, Caden Wiegen now, and of course Caleb Johnson all into that mix. So lots of Iowa representation on this Steeler roster for 2026. Let's talk linebackers. Pretty much set there, too. T.J. Watt, Patrick Queen, Peyton Wilson, Alex Highsmith. On the backside of that, the backups being Jack Sawyer, Nick Herbig on the outside, Malik Harrison, Cole Holcomb in the middle. And then four other guys on the outside looking in at this point, except for Carson Bruner. He's made a special team spot for him at that inside linebacker spot. Right now looks like you're probably going to keep nine linebackers, and I think it's pretty much set with what they have.
0: Right, and they didn't really add much in the draft to push the likes of Holcomb, Harrison, Bruner as those backups to Queen and Wilson on the inside. So to me, the only question would be, you know, is there a fifth edge guy on this team that you want to keep? You know, nobody really stands out. You know, KJ Henry was on the practice squad last year. He certainly looks the part, but you get to a point where the resources, they don't really make sense because you're going to have a hard time even finding enough snaps for Watt, Highsmith, Herbig, and Sawyer, let alone a fifth guy who's probably inactive on game days. So, yeah, I mean, that inside linebacker group is a little bit crowded. I'm not 100% sure how it's going to shake out. Most years they've only kept four, but when you have a special teamer like Bruner, I think it's easy to keep him as a fifth and, you know, use those other two guys as the top backups.
1: You're strong with Watt, Highsmith, and Herbig. Sawyer, at least after his rookie season last year, looks to be projecting that way, that he's going to be a fourth very good edge rusher. Queen, Wilson, I don't want to say question marks, but, you know, they're your starters, but, you know, they've had some bumps in the road along the way. Cole Holcomb coming back from that massive injury from a couple seasons ago. He looked better coming back as far as, you know, he's not 100% back where he once was, Brian, but strong enough to be in the mix in that inside linebacker room. And Malik Harrison, again, he spent the first portion of last season on the IR when he came off IR. Not a ton of looks, but from the brief playing time he got, you know, looked serviceable at that inside linebacker spot rotating in.
0: Yeah, both he and Holcomb, I mean, they at least give you another option when you're trying to plug the run against some teams that really want to get after you on the ground. You know, I think Patrick Queen and Peyton Wilson, they've got the ability to help against the run, but they're not quite as stout there as Holcomb and Harrison.
1: Let's talk Steelers secondary to wrap up this exercise. We'll start with the corners. On the left side, you have Jamel Dean. On the right side, you have Joey Porter Jr. Backups from there, you got Dalen Everett, rookie, now being draft pick from the third round from Georgia. Asante Samuel Jr. re-signs. Jalen Ramsey, we're going to talk about him at the corner spot. And then when I do the safeties after this, Brian, we'll bring him up there as well.
0: Yeah.
1: Brandon Echols also returns. Then you have guys like Corey Tice, Dante Kent, and Devin Boykin brought into the mix also as a left corner.
0: Yeah, Boykin, undrafted free agent.

0: rookie out of Indiana. He was with the Hoosiers for their national championship run. I don't think he's going to have a easy time cracking the roster with all those names that you listed ahead of him. And at least right now in my projection, Ed, I don't even have Corey Trice making it. I just think the injuries have gotten to be too much. All it would take is, ironically, an injury to someone in front, and maybe he'll have a chance. But, yeah, I worry about his long-term ability now, or even, I guess I should say, his short-term ability now to get on the field and make enough plays to make this team. And, you know, I think five corners with Ramsey as kind of a, you know, default sixth, but also a jack-of-all-trades, you know, and then some in the secondary is probably all you need right now. And we know Dalen Everett's going to be in the mix. And I would assume Brandon Echols and Asante Samuel are pretty safe. I mean, they seem to kind of win out in that. Samuel won out early in free agency when James Pierre went elsewhere. And Echols, I mean, he was praised up and down last year by that staff. And then one of the first names Patrick Graham mentioned this year when he came in was someone he was kind of surprised by or impressed by was Brandon Echols.
1: They're pretty much set, as you said, with Dean Porter, Samuel, Everett, Ram. Well, I guess you can put Ramsey in there. Again, we're going to talk about him in here in a second on the safety side of things. And Echols, if you go at least five or six corners, however you want to shake it out, those guys most likely going to be on the 53. From a safety standpoint, Deshaun Elliott returns after last season's injury-plagued, season-ending injury that he occurred last year, so he'll be back in the mix. Should be the starter at free safety. Now Jaquan Brisker brought in from the Bears should be your other strong safety. Behind those guys, you have Sebastian Castro, Robert Spears Jennings, the late draft pick in the seventh round, and then you have Deshaun Jameson. You got Slaughter and Jack Henderson as some backups. And Jalen Ramsey.
0: Yeah.
1: If you want to list them there.
0: Yeah, Jameson more of a slot corner, and I think he'll at least get a chance. Like, he's a part of the group of guys that I had on the roster bubble, as was Kent Trice, Lee Odemewo, and then, yeah, Sebastian Castro. I think he's going to be someone who's tough to keep off the team because he is so good on special teams, but I think Robert Spears Jennings, you know, him coming in as a seventh-round pick, as a rookie, more height, more weight, more size, more speed than Sebastian Castro. I think he'd have a better chance of actually helping you on defense in a pinch if you needed him to, if something were to go wrong with Elliott, Brisker, Ramsey, than Castro. I think, you know, there's a chance that Castro will, you know, play his way onto the roster, and you know, you've got to have guys you can count on in special teams. But yeah, you reach a certain point where you're only going to keep so many safeties and someone's going to have to go.
1: Spears Jennings makes it then on your side?
0: Yeah, I have him making it, and that would be all 10 draft picks making it.
1: And again,
0: now it's tough for rookies to stay healthy during camp. I mean, it's a grind for these guys because that rookie year is always tough. You finish your season, then you probably play in a college all-star game, then you're preparing for the combine, then you're going all around for pre-draft visits. So there's not a lot of – then you go to rookie minicamp, then you go to OTAs. There's not a lot of downtime for them, so I think they can hit a wall at times when the going gets tough in training camp with all the reps they're getting. But if everyone stays healthy, I've got the whole class of 10 finding a way to make this run. I'm not saying they'd all be active on game day, but at least have a chance to make the 53.
1: This is Omar Khan's fourth draft class incoming, and that would only be one player out of all four that is not still on the team, and that's Ryan Watts, who retired. Only was around.
0: Well,
1: for
0: it wouldn't be because I don't have Dante Kent or Corey Trice, okay, or Logan Lee.
1: Okay,
0: but I see what you're saying, Ed.
1: I was just putting
0: them.
1: They'd
0: be taking the hats of the previous draft picks.
1: But maybe they stick around on the practice squad, so they're still around.
0: If that counts as on the team.
1: If you want to count it, they have a locker. They have a hat.
0: Yeah, you get a locker. You get your practice jersey.
1: Not a hat on game day, but
0: right,
1: yeah, you get it throughout the week.
0: Yes.
1: So I'm going to stretch that statement out as much as I can. Boy, that's a reach, Brian. That's a reach.
0: The other part of the roster building equation, which will come much more into focus and will be analyzed and dissected a lot more in August, is you also have to consider, all right, is this guy going to clear waivers? Or, you know, if we don't think he is, maybe he makes it and we'll do some machinations on the back end of how we keep guys around and maximize things. Because now with the practice squad, I mean, and getting the game day elevations, and they're all essentially available to you. And Mike McCarthy has said numerous times now since getting the job that he looks at it more as a 69-man roster because all 16 of those can come up and play any given week.
1: A lot of moving parts that you can, you know, the pieces of the puzzles that you could rearrange to make.

0: it work for you. But
1: it's different because the guys on the 53 can't just get poached away by one of the other teams.
0: Right. So yep.
1: That's why that's significant, of course. And the money. And the money's better, too.
0: They have a guaranteed spot, and they get paid. It's a win-win either way around. On tomorrow's show here on The Standard, Brian and I will do our standard by the numbers. It's the last section of that exercise. We're down into the single digits. We'll also talk about the top Steelers by position in the last 25 years. We'll get into the wide receivers, and we'll also take a look at the remaining free agents left out there. Are any of them possibly fits for the roster we just went through? I'm not sure there's too many spots left. We just went over a lot of them, but maybe there's another spot or two that Omar Khan and that front office can fill. Because remember last year, Brian, it was what? Late June when they made the big trade to bring in Jalen Ramsey.
1: Yeah, so my roster projection last year at this time obviously was wrong. I didn't anticipate trading one of the best players on the defense for a future Hall of Famer.
0: Maybe there's still another move to be made between now and Latrobe in late July. He's Brian Bacco. I'm Ed Troop. We thank you for listening here on the Steelers Standard on Steelers Nation Radio, part of the Steelers Audio Network.
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1: Chris, whatever walk of life we go down, whatever thing we fall in love with, we want that to be for life, right? We want to be creatures that mate for life, whether that be with our spouses, whether that be with our teams, whether that be with really anything. That's what we're looking for as humans, right? We're looking for that monogamy. We're looking for that
2: soulmate.
1: One person. Yes, the soulmate. And Nick Herbig has found his soulmate. Because according to his agent over the weekend, Chris, we all saw, he wants to be a Steeler for life. So we begin there today. In such an existential place, we debate, did we make mistakes? No, I'm just kidding. We're talking about Herbig to start the blitz today. Do you, don't you, as far as an extension is concerned with him? We've spent so much time talking about Joey Porter Jr. when it comes to that draft class and how slam dunk of a easy decision it is to give him an extension, and that's going to come at some point this offseason. Herbig is certainly the person sitting in second place when it comes to that class as far as extensions are concerned. He's certainly the one that I would say deserves it probably the most other than Joey. Now, Darnell has a little bit of a say, I think, when it comes to that. But I'd lean towards Nick Herbig. I think
3: you never bring up Benton when you do this. I was going to point that out. You always gloss over the second round pick who's been starting since a rookie year. That's okay. Go on. I don't mean to take this somewhere else. But
1: would you put Benton in front of Herbig?
3: No.
1: Then how dare you make me look bad, Chris?
3: But I'm part of Darnell Washington. All right. I'm sorry. It's all right. I just, it's funny.
1: I was rolling, you son of a gun.
3: I'm sorry. I didn't mean to move your momentum, but I always note that. So many guys.
1: We got so many guys to extend. Yeah. Forget about this guy.
3: Only the three Benton, that started every game he's played, by the way. The other two don't even start necessarily. Although Barton, whatever. I'm not going to. That's Darnell kind of starts.
1: But as you said.
3: I'm sorry. Get it back on track. I apologize for.
1: You would put her big second on your list as well, so yes. I'm not wrong, okay.
3: You're right, yes.
1: Forgetting Benton,
3: yes.
1: Quote-unquote forgetting, as far as you know, I forgot. But Herbig is that guy, with the agent coming out this week and saying, hey, Steeler for life, we're starting to see kind of the currents of that river push towards, let's get to the table, huh? Let's start to negotiate a little bit here. Chris Adamski, Tom Opperman, you already know that, though. Mm-hmm. You clicked on the podcast to listen to this show, so you know what the hell you're getting. It's the Steelers Blitz. I'm in such a tough spot. I hate to do that in the radio, but I'm in such a tough spot when it comes to what I will do with Nick Herbig, because his production is an anomaly almost with the amount of snaps that he gets and what he brings to the table, sack wise, impact wise. It is extremely, dare I say, out of whack a little bit when you look at it. And maybe it's not. Maybe this is who he is, but like, just based on all the track records of data that we've ever collected ever, it just seems like it's a little bit of a wonky kind of return. But it's been now 3 going on 4 years, Chris, and his playing time stays in the same kind of spot if everybody's healthy. And his production continues to be, again, baffling, an anomaly, almost an outlier when you look at things like that, because he should not be, you know, grading as high as he is in the PFFs and getting the sacks per snaps that he is with the limited playing time that he has. But when you extrapolate that out, you know what I mean? Like when you say, like, okay, let's blow him up to this production level at a full-time service, he's top of the tier when it comes to a pass rusher in the NFL, like up towards the Watts and the Garretts.
3: Yeah, it's just so many fascinating layers to the Nick Herbig, I guess, decision if you're the Steelers. And
1: we start with performance.
3: Yes, and pound for pound, or snap for snap, I guess it's just a better way to put it.
1: But let's keep it in football, not boxing, please.
3: But his size, that'll factor in later, I guess. I think his size.
1: We'll get to pound for pound in a second here.
3: Which I didn't mean it that way, but you could make that case. In terms of a per snap basis, in terms of pass rushing, right, he is up there not only in terms of – if you just go by the raw numbers, per snap played pass rushing, he outperforms T.J. Watt, he outperforms Myles Garrett, he outperforms the entire league.
1: That's why I say, like, it's a bit of an anomaly, it's a bit of an outlier.
3: There's sample size issue, there has to be, right? I mean, I love Nick Herbig as a player, I'm not putting him down as is, I don't think he's the greatest of all time.
1: He's not Myles Garrett, he's not T.J. Watt.
3: Exactly, he's not the best, in the number one best in the league with a bullet. No, he's not. So, you have to...

0: a little bit of projection you have to make, which after three seasons, right, that you're normally not in this case if you're a team offering an extension. You know, 3 years of data, you've seen him play. You know what he does. And he has made, obviously, a handful. I mean, TJ Watt missed the games, of course, because of the lung thing last year. He has made starts. So there is that involved. And I do think, and without looking at it right in front of me, the data, I do believe that during the games he starts, his per snap production goes down. But again, that's just natural because that was unsustainable. It's unsustainable for him to do it. And to be quite frank, when he's in a backup role, he's probably coming in on pure, it's 3rd and 11.
1: The situation isn't working for him on those early downs. He gets kind of beat up a little bit because you got to stop the run.
0: Yes,
1: you're putting, and I don't mean to say beat up a little bit, like he's like, I can't take it. No, like he's got to exert a ton more of his energy because he's got to, you know, push off these tackles and then make a tackle on a running back in the backfield. So it's just a lot harder for him. Then it gets to that third down. And just naturally, you're not given that crazy Tasmanian devil pass rush that you usually
0: just come
1: do
0: off the bench and run
1: exactly
0: out there.
1: It's 3rd and 11. Yeah. You're fresh as a daisy. And it is an advantage now against that left tackle that had to just deal with that hog Highsmith for the past two downs. That's know what I mean? And, oh, my God, I'm barely holding the edge on this guy. And now I get this fresh Tasmanian devil, smaller. He's going to give me speed now instead of the power. Like, it's a great when that edge rushing room works, I mean, it works beautifully.
0: So you have all that. You have the production. Number two, when you talk about, and I'm not making the case against it, these are two probably examples. The number two would be that from a cap perspective, conventional wisdom anyway, says from a salary cap team building perspective that you should keep your position groups not equal, but you don't want to dump too much money into one position group, right? Nobody would say, let's give... I mean, right now the Steelers have given two wide receivers good big money. So nobody would say, you know, sign a third. Nobody, even though the Steelers had the cap space, it would have been unwise to go out and pay another wide receiver $25, $30 million a year to fill out the room. They had to go to the draft to do that. Just one example, or whatever your position might be. I think that's part of the reason. Well, it's not right. More performance-based, but Jonnu Smith was cut, yada, yada, yada. You can go through. You generally don't want to be loading up one position with a whole bunch of cap resources. So giving three players, obviously, as we know,
1: where'd TJ, you learn that? Roster Construction 101, Smarty Pants?
0: Me? Look at me. Yes.
1: Yes, no. Overload there would be a problem.
0: Yes.
1: And you're already pretty
0: paying. Yes, you're
1: expensive.
0: Two of your top, well, at least five to eight, I don't know where Highsmith is, in terms of cap hit, at outside linebacker already are there. And you have them sign, and I know Highsmith will need an extension here soon, but they've gotten there on their third contract and second contract. So that's another reason why it gives you kind of pause, right? Then I like I referenced earlier, the size thing, he's been, you know, again, for the amount of time he's played and in the limited snaps he's played, he's been injured a lot. And that's just fact. That's the way it is. And that's something you have to think about. Is that because of his little bit of being undersized? Is that just coincidence? Or is that luck, bad luck so far? Is there something you have to worry about there in terms of giving somebody money?
1: In terms of just a...
0: Yeah, sorry.
1: Terms of cap hit is concerned, TJ number one, Highsmith number three.
0: Wow. So two of the top three.
1: Two of your top three are in that range.
0: So, yeah. So there, that is a... And that's real. That's something you have to think about eventually. Now, I know they're obviously, we talk over and over again, they're a good spot in terms of quarterback cap hit, and they're a good spot overall in cap hit, so they could absorb it. That's not the number one reason you against it, or that does not prohibitive to do it, because if you have good players, you need at least three anymore for sure, and you need four, really, and you like to have five, to be honest with you, that you can count on. So... That's not the main reason to do it, but it's something to consider. It's something to think about.
1: No, it absolutely is. You know, I think a thing that most people don't factor in when they're at home thinking about what they would do, you know, the money aspect of it and kind of the allocation of that money throughout your roster is such a big deal. And Highsmith and Watt make up roughly 20% of your salary cap for 2026 this year. And then you throw on a Nick Herbig extension, that probably goes up to like 25% at the very least.
0: A quarter of your roster
1: would be
0: money
1: three
0: is going
1: edge rushers
0: to,
1: going right to, there.
0: Not even, you don't even count your fourth and fifth edge rushers.
1: Yeah, so that's, and when you put it in those terms, it certainly seems a little bit more far-fetched that you would make that deal happen. Now, that being said, you also added the caveat that they're not paying the quarterback. So you could, in theory, load up into a different room since you're not loading up into that quarterback room, and you won't be. For the foreseeable future, for at least another 3 or 4 years, you know, hopefully Aller hits, right? And then you were able to give him the big contract. But that's not until another 4 years down the road. So you have a lot of time to be able to spend some money

0: elsewhere. Now, I look at, since we're kind of in the contract, you know, in the cap hit portion of what this would cost, according to SpotTrack, his average annual salary as far as a calculated market value for Nick Herbig is $16.6 million per season. That seems like a lot of money, but I got to be honest with you, Chris, I'm not surprised that the estimation reaches that, because he is such an overpay candidate, don't you think, for teams there? Because the market, they see how freaky the production is in the limited playing time, and they say, this guy, you get him out there in a starting role, you get him out there in a one or two role at that edge position, he's going to be a 12, 13 sack guy, a year type of player, a total game-changing force to our defense. And maybe the market is sleeping on him a little bit because of the snap counts, because he's not a quote-unquote starter yet. But let's pay him the starter money anyway. Let's buck up here and make sure that he becomes a Minnesota Vikings. You know what I mean? Just to pick a name out of a hat. I absolutely could see a team being aggressive when it comes to Herbig. He's a complete overpay kind of cliche candidate.
1: And that's part of all this, the fascination with this whole discussion or the situation, is that if you're his agent, and I know his agent came out and said, probably, and I mean, that's good he said that,
0: peculiar, don't you think?
1: Yeah.
0: And maybe, go with me on this, maybe the agent throwing a little cool water on something like this, where there's a lot of noise, like, wow, that's a lot of money. Saying, hey, Steelers, let's sit down and talk. We can come down if that black and gold stays on our uniform. If the hypocyclids are still on our helmet, we can work with you a little bit. My client wants this.
1: Yeah, and maybe I'm naive, but I truly believe Nick Herbig wants to be here. I think
0: he's really jumped all in since day one of being a Steeler.
1: Yeah, he talks about TJ Watt was his idol from his school, and they worked out and all that, and I think he has all that.
0: I noticed you didn't mention Benton there. Out of the same school, same draft class even. He's got some badgers to insulate himself, and a freaking mentor that the gods couldn't give them you themselves with TJ Watt.
1: And that's what, and we tie this even more, I think Nick Herbig's a good guy in the room, and I think he's well-liked, and I think his work ethic's there. I think he does things for the team. I think he sacrifices the team. I think from that perspective, and I think that is part of a calculus, too, when you're the team and deciding whether to sign somebody. The same reason, the opposite reason why George Pickens was shipped away is they didn't want him in the room anymore. I think they like having him in the room. Now, tied into that, then, is that I think Alex Highsmith and TJ Watt are guys you want in your room and you like to have in your room. And TJ Watt's kind of a he's reached a status that's a different sort of status. But because that would be, because I think if Highsmith was sort of a jerk, for a better way to put it, I think it'd be easy to say, we're going to trade Alex Highsmith this offseason and then give Herbig an extension. There you go. Bing, bang, boom. We're done. Everything's good. We got an extra draft pick out of this. We're set up cap-wise. Nick Herbig got his money. We got our two starters. We got a nice backup there. And I want to say Campbell again. Jack Sawyer. I can still do it. We feel like we're good now. But I think that complicates things, too, is because Alex Highsmith now, next year is his last year of his contract. So as much as we just talked about, you could be a quarter of your cap on three positions, it would only be 1 year.
0: And then it shifts a little bit.
1: So you would, in theory, let Alex Highsmith walk. His successor is here to take his place. Now
0: that's a nice theory.
1: Yes.
0: But what if you want to pay Highsmith?
1: Exactly.
0: Again, if he keeps playing better?
1: Yes. You like Alex Highsmith. You like having your room. He's still like an ascending type player. You think he's kind of undervalued because TJ Watt is sort of, you know, the alpha in that room and everything. You don't think about him.
0: And I got to be honest with you, people are going to hate me out here for this, and they're not going to agree with this, but I'm right. I'm 100% right.
1: Oh, here we go.
0: Alex Highsmith's ceiling is higher than Nick Herbig's. He's just a more complete all-around edge rusher. He can stay on the field all three downs.
1: All right. Yeah. So you wouldn't want to get – then you got – I mean, TJ Watt is what, 31, 32? I don't want to –
0: Got to keep
1: there.
0: An eye on that, though. At least one of your eyes on that.
1: So you don't know how – not everybody's Cam Hayward. I don't know if TJ Watt's going to be making All-Pro at 36 years old.
0: That's a long way to go still for him. That's half a decade still.
1: Yeah. So maybe he will. Like, that's the thing. So it's like, do you kind of hedge yourself against that? Like, TJ Watt is – he did his least productive year this past year. Yes. Was that age-related? Was that injury? Was that circumstance? Was that luck? Whatever. I don't know. But that's something you have to kind of think about. You could always buy yourself a year. Now, it's going to cost you more to do the extension next spring. If whatever happened, let's say an injury to one of those two, whatever it might be. Maybe Herbig just really jumps off the page. Then you got to pay a lot more, though, then, too. So how much of a discount do you get because he's been a backup? Because I believe he wants to be a Steeler. There's a point, too, where there's almost like value you can't pass up if you believe in the player. And if you can sign him to a 4 or 5 year deal, probably at that point down the road, one way or another, for better or for worse, Highsmith or Watt.

0: won't be here, right? For whatever happens, whether retirement, I don't know what would happen. But you probably, if you're signing him to more than 3 years, I think it's pretty safe to say Nick Herbig will be atop your depth chart at some point, or at least, you know, one of your top two on the depth chart at some point, one way or another. Like I said, Highsmith only has 1 year left after this year on his contract as it stands. Water only has 2 years left, I guess, and put in that terms after this year in the contract. But it is an interesting, you know, discussion. I would like to see, and I don't think Herbig's as bad against the run as some people say he is, but I also don't think he's great. You know, I think that's a valid point. People, he's too small. I don't think he's I don't think he's a total liability, but I also don't think he's you're not paying him $16 million a year to stop the run, in other words, right? But then again, you're not. I said that sort of like that's not why you're paying him, but it's also you're literally not. You're paying him to rush the quarterback, right? That's worth it alone. I mean, Von Miller still was getting paid into his 30s as a one trick pony, but that's a pretty good trick to have in your.
1: Yes, it is.
0: So it's an interesting discussion, and you know, and then you add in the fact that you're right that. Despite your, I mean, Benton and Porter and Washington, you have a lot of guys, Queen maybe, I don't know, a lot of guys that need extensions. That complicates things too. That this summer, there's a lot of traffic to navigate here if you're Omar Khan and the Steelers. Like, what are you going to prioritize? And they can multitask, obviously. I'm sure they can negotiate two people at once, but the cap of each one, I'm sure they kind of have to fit together. You have a vision in mind, and if one contract it's locked in, does that affect another one, or does one not getting locked in affect, you know, I think there's a lot of moving pieces to it. I think it's an interesting discussion. You could really take a deep dive into, which I think we just did in one segment here.
1: That was my intention.
0: Yeah,
1: yes.
0: There you go. Okay. Well, we could have just said, I like Nick Herbig, re-sign him. There you go. Done.
1: Pretty sure we've arrived at a point, too, where it just might not make sense for the Steelers to do this, to engage in this contract extension. And it might be the best case scenario to let this year play out, right, Chris? See what happens with Highsmith. See what happens with Herbig. And then, although you have kind of the looming presence of actual unrestricted free agency happening when it comes to Herbig, you can still try to get something done with him once the season ends next year, and you can reapproach this. I will say this to a point in his favor, though. I know that if you were sitting at the negotiating table, you're trying to drive that price down, or you were trying to convince, like if you were in that front office and you were trying to convince Omar, hey, I don't think we should do this. You would obviously call to the injury problems. You would call to his durability, and you would point to the fact that he might not be an every down type of player just based on his build. And that I kind of think goes hand in hand with the durability. But then I would counter with this, Chris. He shows you the signs of a player that you want to extend. When you look at his production, it gets better every single season. And when you think about the games that he's missed, yeah, in 2024, he only played in 13 games, but his rookie year, he played in all 17. He played in 15 games last year. Yeah, so he only missed two games last season. Now, I think he was playing hurt through some of those games, and he wasn't that Nick Herbig that we're used to, but he went from 3 sacks to 5.5 sacks to 7.5 sacks last year. He went from 5 tackles for loss to 5 tackles for loss to 13 tackles for loss last year. 3 quarterback hits to 11 quarterback hits to 18 quarterback hits last year. He had his first interception of his career last year. 2 forced fumbles, 4 forced fumbles to 3 forced fumbles. He did take a dip in the forced fumbles category. Insane that he has 9 forced fumbles in 3 years already.
0: Yeah.
1: That's amazing production. And then you add on the fact he's not a starter, and he has 9 forced fumbles in 3 seasons in the NFL. He recovered a fumble last year as well, and he had 8 fumble recovery touchdowns. So he found himself in the end zone for the first time last season. Every statistic, Chris, is going up, and that's a guy that you look at and you say, we want to extend. He is continuing to ascend, and he is going to reach his prime soon.
0: Yeah, and like I said, I think he has a good mindset. He's coachable. He wants to get better. He likes being – even the fact – but this way, we can go to as simple as basic as when we talk about the off-the-field, the intangible, why you want to invest in the guy, is that not only has he not complained – like there's a lot of players that would have been drafted – and put up this kind of production through even 2 seasons, let alone 3 seasons, and be like, hey, I am blocked here. I don't want to be here. I'm sorry. Or even like much more polite about it. Just like, I love it here. Like, no offense to everybody else. Like, I enjoy being a Steeler. It's a great organization. But you know what? I this is my life. I'm only going to be 25 years old. I can go out and I can get 15 sacks if I'm playing every down. I need to go somewhere else. It's best for me. It, like, that would be a totally reasonable position to take. as a player.
1: And one that I'm thinking.

0: could happen.
1: It's still, you're right. It still might happen.
0: But the agent is kind of throwing cold water.
1: Yeah,
0: on
1: at least yes. And, and that's just, you're being a smart agent. If you do, no matter what you think or he thinks, it's just smart to do that. Maybe you drive up the price and, you know, because there's a math involved. Like, do the Steelers get a discount? He's obviously, unless he has a really, he's injured all year or has a really bad year, and then you're probably not bringing him back for the second.
0: That makes your decision easier.
1: Yeah. But the price is going to be higher in next March than it is now.
0: And you're right. It's
1: for
0: kind
1: the
0: of
1: Steelers
0: like, protect. It's kind of like a double-edged sword when it comes to what the agent said. It could signal to the Steelers, hey, he wants to be here. Let's talk. We can maybe work something out price-wise that it makes everybody happy, or we can work language out in the contract that helps the cap and then pays us later, gives us a nice signing bonus, blah, blah, blah, blah, blah. But it could also be a nice bat signal out there to other teams. It's just like, he really wants to be a Steeler, so you're going to have to make the money talk a little bit more if you want us in that Philadelphia green. You know what I mean? Yeah, so like, it could really work both ways. All right, when we come back, we'll get into the Darnell and the Keanu Benton a little bit and kick around those two guys so we can kind of put a nice bow on the extension candidates. But Herbig and Porter Jr. are at the top of that list. And I don't know if we'll get to this in the next segment, but I do want to get into kind of that kind of veteran new coach vibe that is coming to the table when it comes to your Steelers this year. So that's on the way. It's the Steelers Blitz, an exciting day at sea here with Tom Offerman and Chris Adamski on Steelers Nation Radio, part of the Steelers Audio Network.
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0: Hi, Western Pennsylvania. This is Edgar Snyder. I want to thank you for over 40 years of trusting my law firm. During those years, we've helped thousands of people just like you, our neighbors. We're here for you. We're here for our community. We're here for our region. If you've been seriously hurt in an accident, you need to talk to a lawyer, even if it's not us. If you do call us, know that you'll have the firm with over 40 years of experience fighting to get the money you deserve. And of course, there's never a fee unless we get money for you.
1: Back on the Steelers Blitz with Tom and Chris. We're talking about these extension candidates of the 2023 draft class. Joey Porter Jr. will obviously get one done. I really feel confident that the Steelers are going to want to have that wrapped up before the start of this season. Hey, we haven't had this in a while. Maybe we'll have one of those like run right up to the start of the season. Didn't like Troy Polamalu get one in like right before kickoff like at one point?
2: On the airplane.
1: On week one.
2: On the tarmac,
1: yes, the tarmac.
2: Right?
1: Yes, so maybe we'll have one of those this year when it comes to Joey Porter Jr. I hope not, because I got to be honest with you, and I don't want to go down this road too much. If we get to that point, we might not see much of Joey Porter Jr. when it comes to actively participating in training camp at St. Vincent College. He is a candidate to hold in. He going to St. Vincent. He knows to be there and be a part of the team and do it the right way, because the Steelers have kind of figured out that kind of quote-unquote right way to do it around the league, right? Like, hey, don't sit on your couch at home and eat chips and just wait until we break from training camp to show up at the facility and try to get this contract done. At least come and be with us. You don't have to work out with the team. You don't have to go through team stuff. You can do whatever you want, but you got to just at least be here and be present around us. And that's what everybody has done. That's kind of been now the thing.
2: It's the new
1: for the Steelers. It's like the new norm, and I think the league is starting to catch on with that as well.
2: Yeah.
1: And I think it's a very happy medium that teams and players are able to strike. Now, Joey might do that. Who knows? We'll get to that.
2: Yeah.
1: He's the nailed-on candidate. You can definitely see him getting that done. All the other ones, even Herbig that we just spent the last segment talking about, he ain't a hold-in kind of guy. Like, it would rub me the wrong way, to be quite honest with you, if anybody else from this class but Joey decided to go down that road. I just don't think you've reached that status. Benton and Washington are the other two guys that Omar, Andy Wilder, they're going to have to sit back and kick around, right? They're going to have to figure out, what do we want to do? This is the offseason for it. And I don't want to overthink things too much when it comes to these two gentlemen. I think that they're worthy of having the conversation, right? Like, it's worth putting the coffee on the pot and sitting in the room for an hour or two. But I also think that there's no way you come out of that room without thinking you just go through this next season with them without an extension. And we'll just reassess at the end of this year. And if we walk away from those two guys, we walk away from those two guys. I think Darnell would be the one that would give you just a little bit more pause, because I obviously love picking on Benton. No. Because he's just such a unicorn, right? He's such a unique kind of player that's the only thing that would make me go, oh, with him, we might need two pots of coffee to figure this one out. But at the end of the day, I think both of those guys are just better off playing out this last year to string and seeing what happens next year in the offseason.
2: Yeah, it's the Darnell thing. I do wonder, you have a new coach here.
1: Oh,
2: new
1: so you're starting with Darnell
2: coach.
1: Too, huh? Now I'm just going to keep giving it back to you.
2: It's all right.
1: You know, if I ever see this man in public, Keone Benton, he is going to murder me. I do not mean it personally at all.
2: I mean, he's a former pound for he. If we had to do the old cliche thing, like, who would you not want to encounter in a street fight in the Steelers roster? I'd say
1: all of the above.
2: Well that,
1: including
2: that,
1: Chris Boswell.
2: Yeah, yes, you're right. Yeah, right. That's a good point. Yeah, I guess the Eli Heidenreich might be the most. Or no, Wee Chin. He's five. Chin. Yeah, that's the only one I would.
1: Nope. He'd like run around me in the ring, and my head would just spin like crazy. And I would just, you know, it would never go good for me. I'm a huge baby. I just like sitting in these cozy little cubicles into these microphones and being like, you need to do more, Benton. You haven't done enough. That's what I want to do for a living.
2: But he was a state champion wrestler, 300 pounds. Like, he put me in a pretzel, man.
1: You ever seen You Don't Mess with Zohan, that Adam Sandler movie?
2: Yeah.
1: When he messes with that guy who messes with Nick Swartzen on the bike, he puts him into a literal human pretzel. That's me. That's me after saying, hi, Benton. Hi, Keanu. It's nice to meet you.
2: There you go, Don. That's like that. Well, then again, Darnell Washington, the biggest man on the planet, practically. So, if we're to choose between those two, actually, who you wouldn't want to? Think of them all extensions. Give them $100 million each, please.
1: Just please don't hurt me.
2: Yes, don't hurt me. But the Darnell thing, I wonder about, because that's a new an offensive-minded coach. Okay, we know he's not as tight end in love with tight ends like the previous coordinator, which was like Mr. Tight End.

He's such a unique player. Does Mike McCarthy see something that he can do with Darnell Washington? But it's like, I don't know how much more he can play than he played last season in terms of snap count, in terms of usage, in terms of being thrown to, in terms of being used as the blocker.

0: Starting with Harmon and Hayward flanking him on both sides. That might actually end up, now I'm talking myself, that might end up being your best iteration of your first line on the defensive line.
1: And that's, you know, and even if that played out that way, and that doesn't necessarily, like, Benton still might play more snaps because you're not in the three
0: this,
1: down
0: right,
1: line.
0: This is
1: that
0: first
1: often.
0: Down a lot. Yeah. This is base defense.
1: But that is another sign. I do think that it's, especially then they draft Rubio, who seems like he could play in the center of the defense. I know, it, you know, you're not projecting a 6-round pick to, you know, certainly start or play more than Benton right away, but I think
0: he was more of a nose kind of guy.
1: They brought in big body guys to put, they probably recognize the new coaching staff, it's just reading the tea leaves here, probably came in and said, you know what, we think Benton, we got to get Benton more outside, more so than playing nose or playing over,
0: and maybe that's on that second line, and maybe that's out there when that line change happens. Now I also think in terms of reading tea leaves, when it comes to Sebastian Joseph Day, you know, you see 2 years, $11 million. That's not insignificant. You know what I mean? Yeah. That's not just like, hey, you're nose capable. We're going to splash you out there in like kind of the Dean Lowry kind of role. And you're going to be running with like the Logan Lees. Like you're going to have to kind of differentiate yourself from that crop. Like 2 years, $11 million, you know, north of $5 million per year for someone is a starter-ish type of player on your roster. Not superstar starter, but down the totem pole when it comes to your starters. So I think that there is a very good chance that he ends up seeing a lot of playing time, and that hurts Benton when it comes to this. And I think, since we're talking about the topic of extending Benton, they already see that potentially happening, and they're like, well, what, to your point, like, what's the point of doing it when he might not even see the field in the quote-unquote starter capacity this year?
1: And you, Tom, you're unwittingly presenting this case to me, and this makes a lot of sense. The more we talk through this, the more I see why this is not going to happen.
0: Huh? Just a bit.
1: It just, you know, because I still see the, but you're right. I think they see him more as, and nobody in their right mind, and that's mean, but nobody would ever say he should play above Harmon or Hayward, okay? And those are your two. If you had to have, and it doesn't work this way and rotate, and people actually get mad about this, how on the weighty down, sometimes the best players aren't out there because it's the way the rotate, whatever it works. But, you know, if you had a down where you had to, Seward's defense, it's third and five, fourth and five, or fourth and goal with the 5, 1 second left in the game, you're up by 4, season's on the line. Who would you want out there? You're not going to put Benton. You're going to put Harmon, Hayward, and then, you know, Watt and maybe Herbert. Well, that'd be a whole other discussion. Highsmith, whatever. But I'm saying is that, okay, so he's, by that definition, sort of a backup level player, by that very, very strict definition of starter, in that sense. And I do think that it seems as if the way they've added bodies that are nose capable, that they don't want Benton playing there, which I think he was always kind of miscast. He could do it. And the fact that it's not used very much anymore. Although nowadays with fullbacks playing more and tight ends playing, you know, two tight ends playing more, I think there might be more of the base, quote unquote, defense, the Oki, as they call it, you know, being deployed by the Steelers now. But that being said, it's still not used as much. So all the way around, it does seem like, and even the fact that you're kind of insulating yourself, he's in the final year of his contract, the way they brought in bodies in the D-line to say we're kind of preparing for our next chapter here. And I don't think they closed the door by any means on Benton, and maybe he has a good year. Maybe Hayward starts to show some age, which I always say that, and it never happened, so I hate to even say it. But
0: yeah, we should just stop, I think.
1: Yeah, I know. And then, but there's a scenario out there, maybe he gets hurt and Benton plays a lot, and Benton's, and then you could, again, it'll cost more money now, just seem all these guys, anybody you don't sign now, you sign them in the spring, it'll cost more money. That's a big reason why you do extensions if you're a team, is that it saves your money. You don't want to do it in the spring when the market's there, the franchise tag comes, you know, just a year of cap inflation, everything just costs more next spring. That doesn't matter. But that being said, I do think you hedge your bet there, and you say, well, if Benton shows us something, if it looks like we need him, then that's fine. Well, that's good. It's a good problem. We'll pay him more then. More and more we talk about this, the less and less I see the idea of an extension for Benton. So you were right the whole time, Tom.
0: Always am. I am like a North Star that you should always just follow when it comes to your Steelers takes and your opinions. When we come back, something that Coach Tomlin said in his NBC interview that I think is real true in terms of the veterans and what a new coach can bring to the table with them. So we'll get into that to wrap up the first hour. It's Tom Opperman. It's Chris Adamski. It's the Steelers Blitz on Steelers Nation Radio, part of the Steelers Audio Network.
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0: And let's take a minute to talk about the other powerhouse in town, been the best for 48 years straight. Got the grit and strength to take on anything. 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
13: It is still strange times for the Pittsburgh Steelers, being that this is their first coaching change in damn near almost 20 years. So things are new. And although I think Mike McCarthy has pretty much handled this transition about as flawlessly as you could ever expect someone to do, and to be honest with you, the deck was stacked a little bit in his favor to be able to handle this transition in a good way. He's a Pittsburgh guy. He gets what it means to be a Pittsburgh Steeler, and furthermore, he gets what it means to take on a legitimately cornerstone organization in the NFL that has extremely high expectations, because honestly, I don't know if there's a resume that rivals his now when it comes to, he's coached like the Holy Trinity of the NFL. That's right. With Dallas, the Green Bay Packers, and now the Pittsburgh Steelers. So he is extremely qualified, and we're seeing a very smooth transition happen, but it is still ongoing, and it still is.

0: ever curious how things go through the offseason, how training camp goes. Now that Mike Tomlin, you know, the stalwart of all stalwarts, is not stalwarting anymore. Is that what happens when they don't stalwart? They just, I don't know. I don't know what the opposite of that is, but he's no longer around. Things are different. Things are changing. Again, it could be for the good. It could be for the worse in some areas, but we'll have to wait and see. Mike Tomlin appeared on NBC, though, Chris, and something that he said when he was asked about why it was time to step away, he started with personal reasons, right? Like, you know, family and all that stuff. But then he went into the fact that he thought that they, as a team, and the veterans in that room just deserved kind of a new voice and new ideas being brought to the table. He even said, put words to it, and this is why I think he's going to be really good at this, because he's a little tinge of honesty there. We hadn't had success in the postseason recently. You know, he wore it. And to the honest point that I think is expected for someone like him to personally wear it. Like, he's going to be like, we sucked. Like, we couldn't win. You know, he put himself, the words that we have not won in the playoffs. I didn't think I was doing a service to those gentlemen who, if you're TJ Watt, you haven't won a playoff game yet in your career. And it's time for that new, fresh voice. And I thought it was very interesting to hear Coach Tomlin say that out loud. Because that's how I'm feeling. I think that's how everybody's feeling. You know, we all love Coach Tomlin. Still love Coach Tomlin. He's going into the Hall of Fame. He's nailed on Hall of Honor member. I mean, you get hired as a Steelers head coach, you're supposed to win the Super Bowl, right? Because they all do. Bang, he did it. So we all loved what he brought to the table year in and year out. And to hear that voice be behind, maybe it's time for a new voice in that room. Maybe it's time for these veterans to hear some other ideas from somebody else. I mean, I think that really drives it home. And I think that that is what Mike McCarthy's greatest strength for this year is being brought to the table. Because in the future, Chris, he's a great offensive mind. He develops that quarterback. That's the greatest strength overall that he's bringing. But for winning in 2026 and getting out of these Ramseys, these Haywards, these Watts, just some more to get them over that finish line, you know, I think that they are going to benefit from him, from Patrick Graham, from Angelicchio, a bunch of new, fresh ideas being brought to the table for them. You know, you can't teach an old dog new tricks, but maybe you can remind them about some old tricks that they had forgotten about for a while and get them to tap back into it.
1: You see that a lot. I mean, in hockey, I think you probably see it the most, like the fresh voice kind of comes in and changes things.
0: Hockey, I would say soccer too. Like, I think I saw the Chelsea, the English Premier League team, they fired three managers this year. Like, they went in a season. Like, there are other sports for sure where this theory is way more practiced. In the NFL, you kind of want stability, but there's a reason why the Toms and the Harbaughs are so rare, right? And the Reeds are so rare at the one place for 10-plus years. Because even if you're one of the greatest Hall of Fame coaches, stability turns into, I don't want to say staleness because that's a little bit too harsh, especially when you're making the playoffs all the time. It just kind of turns into, and I don't want to say it's the noise, that stability almost kind of eats itself a little bit because things have been going the same way for so long and we've been successful. That you kind of, I think, just naturally, even if you don't mean to, become resistant to kind of new things, new ideas.
1: Yeah, it's easy to say, and I totally 100% believe it's part of the Steelers' identity. I think, I know the Rooneys are proud that they had three coaches in 57 years. I think that's part of the Steelers, like I said, their brand, their identity.
0: And you can't just do it, right? You can't just be like, yeah, you just keep the job because we want to have that cool stat. Like, you got to win, too.
1: Yeah, exactly.
0: Or else you become a laughingstock for keeping people
1: down. It's like, you remember Marvin Lewis, the Bengals, like,
0: It's a bad thing. Yeah. It's like, what are you doing?
1: And it was like, so it's easy to, it's like, what came first, chicken or the, are the Steelers, have they become this iconic franchise and a model franchise because of their stability and their patience with coaches, their patience the wrong, but, you know, stick with stability. Or is it that they were so good that the coaches stayed so long, right? Like, because if, and Mike McCarthy's in his 60s, so it kind of breaks the chain. But if Mike Tomlin at age 35 came in and they went 3-13 the first year and didn't make the playoffs the first 4 years, I don't think it would have lasted 19 years, right? I don't think Mr. Rooney would have hung with him the whole time. I don't think the Steelers would have hung with him the whole time. So there's an element of that, too, especially, I mean, Mike Tomlin won the Super Bowl in year two. Now, think about this. I mean, Bill Cowher is only 68, I think, years old. There's a scenario out there where he would still be the head coach of the Steelers, right? He'd be in year 34 right now or whatever it would be, right? 35th season right now as Steelers head coach. If

0: he wanted to be, and if they would have stayed successful enough over this time, that he would still be the head coach. It'd be kind of crazy to think about that. But it was, going back to your original, Mike Tomlin, it was an introspective. I do think he mentioned the three guys, and probably really, to be honest, the only three guys that would really apply to, Boswell, Hayward, and TJ. Because it's crazy how transient the nature of these rosters are. A lot of these guys are veterans that have showed up with the Steelers at some point. And besides those three, who are the big three that have been around for, I mean, two of them, what do we got, 16 years, 12 years, and now 10th year. These are the season, well, I guess with under Tomlin, have been 15 years, 11 years, and 9 years for Hayward, Boswell, and Watt with the Steelers, with Tomlin as their coach. And then the next most longest tenured Steeler, then you go down to Alex Highsmith, who was 6 years. So you have no one else who's even then you've got to drop down to, well, I guess, Kuntz. Kuntz was there. Kuntz is up there now as the fifth longest tenured Steeler. Look at that. And Freiermuth in that year, too, the 2021. So, I mean, nothing against those guys. Those guys are great in the room. They had a good relationship with Tomlin. I'm sure Tomlin has a bond with them, too, and wants them to win and everything else, too.
1: Yeah. Oh, he definitely does.
0: Yeah, yeah, 100% does. I'm not downplaying that, but I'm saying it's essentially the three guys. And I do think I took it kind of introspective of himself, too. I think he kind of recognized the fan frustration to a point of being where they've been at in the playoffs. I think he sort of, that was sort of his acknowledgement of that.
2: He would
0: too.
2: Say that every time he got to the podium, whenever you would ask the question, yeah. Like any one of you guys or girls would ask that question about the fans and how they feel. He would almost always lead off with be like, I share, right? Like I share their pain, or I share their sympathies. Like I share their despair. Like it's not fun.
0: And I think so. They're probably,
2: so he was getting it. He got it.
0: Yeah, I think he got. Yeah, and he probably sees it. If he, I believe in my mind, I just not based on everything I know. Just the way I know how much he loves coaching, I think he'll coach again. And I think he kind of realized.
2: I don't think so.
0: You don't think so?
2: It's very comfortable in these studios. Yeah, you're Chris. Right.
0: I mean, we have the perfect. We just mentioned Bill Cowher.
2: Very climate controlled.
0: Yes.
2: Nice spread. Easy.
0: A lot less stress, I'm sure.
2: Oh, yes.
0: Way more. I mean, Bill Cowher does look like a, every time he interviews, talks about his life.
2: So happy.
0: He's got a musician wife. They live in Manhattan.
2: So
0: and,
2: happy.
0: Yeah, that's true. He looks very relaxed and happy. That's a good point. So maybe we'll see, although...
2: It's almost like the hair's coming back on his head a little bit, too. It seems the Cowher's not, but he's reverse balding because the stress isn't there anymore.
0: Yeah, that's right, yeah. He's like Benjamin Button all of a sudden.
2: It's insane.
0: I do remember... Mike Tomlin even saying whenever, because remember he was close to John Gruden. John Gruden retired quote unquote early.
2: He'd still be coaching if he could.
0: Well, that. But he had a decade where he was running football.
2: John Gruden's literally in court right now because of that.
0: Yeah, that's right. But his first time when he left the Bucs and he went to Monday Night Football.
2: One of my favorites in the booth, Gruden. Yes, he was unbelievably good.
0: And you kind of wondered and whether he would, because he's...
2: Yeah, it did. You're right. It did seem like he hit the exit for good.
0: Yeah, because it was almost a decade at that point.
2: I mean, he was going to be an ESPN forever. He was Mr. Monday Night Football.
0: Oh, he could have held that. Yeah, he would have been the new Madden, because he would have been... He did it young enough that he could have done it for 30 years.
2: Yep.
0: And he has the charisma that he could have... I mean,
2: he was awesome. I love
0: him. A video game now after him, but whatever the equivalent of the modern, you know, he would have lived on...
2: No, I loved him. I thought he was phenomenal.
0: Yes, I thought so too. I did. So... You wonder, but he got drawn back in because you see now how much he loves football. The way he's like begging for jobs and he's doing videos and having camps and all that.
2: Doing Barstool, he's basically like doing the same Gruden quarterback camps, but with like instead of the top tier like Mendozas and Simpsons like he used to, he's got to work with the Pavias of the world.
0: Yeah. So I do think Tomlin loves, but that'll be curious to see going down the road. But I do think it was a moment where it was time. I think it's his way of saying, I thought we ran our course here. I don't want to say better to get out now where everybody's rather than go too long and then things get have a losing season, whatever it might be.
2: Well, and just to wrap up here, talking about getting the most out of these veterans and bringing these new ideas to the table, what McCarthy can do, and this is such a unique thing and it's why it's so valuable, I think, is okay, you want to bring in those new fresh ideas for a TJ Watt, a Cam Hayward. I mean, Hall of Famers, Jalen Ramsey, throw him in there too. Established guys that already have their gold jacket on. That's easier said than done. You can have some nice young hotshot come in there and be like, this is how things are going to get done now. This is my new ideas. And his voice is going to crack when he does it. And they're going to be like, okay, I'm only like 4 years younger than you. And if you're Cam Hayward, you're probably like, I'm the same age as you. And it's a little bit tougher.
0: Yeah.
2: Right? You got to kind of earn that. Mike Tomlin had to battle up that hill when he got to Pittsburgh. Right. And he was able to earn that trust from the veterans very quickly that this guy knew what he was talking about. But with Mike McCarthy, you bring those new ideas to the table, and there's a little bit of a glare from my Super Bowl ring, too, that is hitting you in the eye while I'm bringing those new ideas to you.
0: Yeah, and it's something to be said because, you know, I mean, TJ talks about it more than

0: any as openly about, or the way he expresses it, or the way he verbalizes it. He said, you know, we haven't won playoff games. Like, I want to win a playoff game. I know I got to win a playoff game. It's something that we work over. It's what pushes me over the offseason.
1: I feel like I'm saying playoff game a lot.
0: Yeah. But he brings that up, and I think that there is, you're right, there's an element of that where somebody they know, that somebody they can respect and look up to. It's not just build it. It's not a... I mean, it never was going to be a rebuild, not the way to look at it, but I think when you have an established coach who's been in won 11 games every 3 years in a row, very recently with a high-profile team, you know, won a playoff game himself there with Dallas and things like that, you're right. There is an element of that for sure, and I do think that it's easy to have that respect when you have somebody who's been a high-profile guy. Heck, no, wait, Hayward did. I was going to say Hayward played against him. No, he was drafted 3 months later in a Super Bowl. he was watching the Steelers lose to Mike McCarthy in a Super Bowl right before he got drafted by the Steelers. That was the most recent NFL game whenever he got drafted into the league. So I think there's a lot. Then I do think just the sense, and we'll find out a little bit more here in a couple of weeks when all the veterans and, you know, the actual practice, and they're at the facility now, but I do definitely get the sense that they feel that. So it's like straddling the fence of like new invigoration, new energy of having a new guy, and also like, you know, we're not starting over here. We have the guy who knows what he's doing. We know this is what's going to, we're still working to push. We haven't changed. We haven't re-centered the organizational priorities. We haven't gone back to, like I said, I don't use the word rebuilding. We're not taking a step back to take a step forward. No, it's still full speed ahead, but you have that. And you also have the new kind of adrenaline rush of having, oh, there's a new voice here, a new position coach in my room. I don't want to say it got too comfortable, but, you know, there is probably an element to that, which shake things up, get a little people. Like even Mike Tomlin used that term. I thought that was, when you talk about what you think would be good at this job, him saying, like, I feel uncomfortable. Like, you know, him being at the camera, mm-hmm. and that's good, though. I want to be pushed. And I think that you can apply that exact same to what he talked about before, about the veterans on that team. There's a little bit of, I'm sure, a little bit uncomfortable. They've walked into that room with the same head coach, the same vibe, the same schedule in terms of the day-to-day, the operations and things. I'm sure their meetings, their times are going to be a little bit different. There might be a different room. There might be a different, you know, just those kind of things. Maybe the stretch is a little bit different. And the new constraint, you know, everything's going to be a little bit different. And they're going to be out of their comfort zone some, especially the guys like that that have been around for a while. But I think that's good. And it's like, okay, you know what? Okay, it's good. I'm glad I'm being pushed this way.
1: No, I think that that's a positive for sure. When Chris and I come back, we're going to go right down his alley. Drew Aller, quarterback talk. Oh, yeah. There it is. Couldn't have said it better myself. It's Tom Offerman. It's Chris Adamski. It's Steelers Blitz on Steelers Nation Radio.
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0: Somebody came through the drive-thru. I looked at the ID. It said Mindy.
1: You knew Mindy?
0: I did. I said, oh my gosh, hi, Mindy. And this person looked over and drove away, left everything at the branch. I knew it wasn't her, so I contacted our fraud department and had a hold put on the account.
1: Well, sounds like she helped save you from identity theft, Mindy.
0: Yeah, she saved the day. She was my little guardian angel.
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4: He was the third player taken in the draft of 2026 by the Pittsburgh Steelers, but just because of that position he plays, he certainly has the potential to be the one that moves the needle the most. And I don't just mean by potentially becoming that franchise quarterback 3-4 years from now. I mean, in this offseason, that needle can move quite a bit when you talk about Drew Aller and Chris Ihonachor, Jeremy Bernard. Those guys are, with Bernard for sure, going to contribute immediately on this team in 2026. Ihonachor probably as well, but I'm not, you know, going to put that immediate stamp on him like I would with Jeremy Bernard. Those guys have a ton of potential. Ihonachor could become one of the best tackles in football without question, and really excited to see how he develops over this year and in years to come. But I don't think there's any question, just because of the nature of that position, the focus always kind of tends to drift back towards Drew Aller out of Penn State when it comes to looking at this Steelers draft class. And this is a draft class with a man in Jennings Dunker that is literally built in a lab to be a Pittsburgh Steeler and a local hero. Literally, he is a naval What do you call them? A naval... He's in the damn Navy, okay? And he went to the Naval Academy, and he went to Mount Lebanon, and I went to Lebo too, so I can flub around because I got a pass because I'm a Lebo guy. But anyway, out of those two picks, you still always come back to that quarterback, and you come back to Aller because of what he could mean for the future of this team.
5: Yeah, and okay, put aside the Penn State thing, whether you love Penn State or hate Penn State. Yeah.
4: I'm going to have to.
5: I know.
4: But in all seriousness, though, I really, it bothers me, and this is what's going to happen. Like, say Aller's good. There'll be a lot of people, Penn State fans, probably not you, because you're a smart Penn State fan, Chris, but there'll be a lot of Penn State fans, you know them, right, that'll be like, ah, it sucks, huh, Pitt? It sucks, doesn't it? You got the Penn State guy, what do you see? Like, no, it doesn't suck. You know why it doesn't suck? Because my favorite gosh darn football team is winning NFL football games and winning Super Bowls. Like, it always just like, it's like, ah, I bet you're salty that the Penn State guy. No! You think I'm salty that Franco Harris was here?
6: That's right.
4: No!
6: Franco. Like, fire me. Muse.
4: I don't want Muse to catch touchdowns. Are you insane? Are you nuts? That, you know what?
5: Are you saying you don't want to give Joey Porter Jr. an extension? Is that what you're trying to say right now?
4: I've been the most adamant on giving him a damn extension. Like, it makes me so mad when those college allegiances is driven. Like, you want to take a shot at Wes Euler because of Zach Frazier? Of course I'm going to take a shot at Wes Euler because of Zach Frazier.
5: Yeah, I mean,
4: should Zach Frazier have gone to a different college? Absolutely he should have. But you can't go back in time and change a young man's poor decision. But I want Zach Frazier to be the next Webby. I want him in the Hall of Fame. I want him to be the greatest center on the face of the earth because I like the Steelers. Like, and that's the same thing that happened with Pitt fans. Like, I'm not gonna be blind to that, Chris, with Kenny Pickett, where they're like, oh, Penn State, you just hate him because he's from Pitt. You don't want him to do well. No! We hate him because he stinks. We want these guys to succeed no matter what college they come from. So you just, with the Penn State thing, you just unlocked something in me. I had to go on a rant, and I'm sorry, but I feel like you agree with me. Am I wrong?
5: I mean, yeah,
4: there will be those annoying Penn Staters that will do that, that will be like, yeah, you're salty though, right? It's not as cool as it would be if it was some other quarterback. No, it's pretty damn cool. No, that Super Bowl trophy still shines pretty nice.
5: That's because like nobody likes Ohio State, really, right?
4: But we're all pulling for Will Howard. If Will Howard's the guy, I love Will Howard. Are you kidding me?
5: Who was the, yeah.
4: I'll put a Buckeye sticker on my head. I don't care.
5: And like, and this is a unique situation because I truly believe that maybe it's just my social circle of former class. Like, I feel like there's more skepticism about Drew Aller from Penn State fans than almost
4: well,
5: anybody.
4: Well, that's because you saw him up close and personal.
5: Yeah,
4: it wasn't the greatest 4 years, exactly, 3 years,
5: yes,
4: Chris.
5: In terms of the big A. But if you put all that aside, which it is still, and

0: if he didn't throw the interception, they might have played in the national title game only 15 months ago. But if he didn't throw the pick against Oregon, and to be a completely clinical and objective, it's, well, that could be a debate. We get in the college couch, maybe debate, is Penn State a blue blood program or not, or where are they at in the hierarchy? They're probably not blue blood, but it's a high profile program. Is that fair to say?
1: I guess
0: they were in the playoff only 15 months ago.
2: Your voice cracked when you said that, so you don't even believe it.
0: Yeah, I kind of. Well, that's why we talked about. Well, no, I'm not going to get into this whole debate about.
1: Look, Penn State. Here's the truth about it. They're a marquee program when it comes to college football. They still don't necessarily recruit. They reload. They're one of those type of programs. You're not a blue blood, but there are all those other programs that my dad and I always used to say this to each other. They don't recruit. They just reload. And Penn State certainly. One of those teams.
0: Yeah, they're not, because especially we've seen, I mean, Alabama, Ohio State.
1: Yeah, those are your blue bloods.
0: Yeah, those two, in terms of consistently
1: Indiana
0: over the past, like 15
1: now, I guess.
0: Indiana, what a world we live in. Yes, but seriously,
1: Ohio State's like the one, I think, right? Like, that is the blue blood for college football. If like, they just the every year.
0: Yeah.
1: They've gone through coaches now. They are a staple. Go back 100 years, too.
0: You have all that. But they've, in terms of the past 25 years, would say they've been, because Alabama now, the coaching change, we're kind of wondering, like, is
1: Alabama,
0: Alabama
1: had a little bit of a down
0: yeah,
1: and
0: even, yeah, it, is that more of a Saban? You have the history too, but other than Saban, the last like 30 years now, Alabama, that's a big thing. 15 years and 6 national titles, whatever it is.
1: Ohio
0: other than
1: the team, but yes, I mean, they are. Right. I guess you could say Notre Dame too, but come on, join a conference and then we'll talk about that.
0: It's weird, like USC's kind of been like underachieving.
1: They're down now. They didn't keep it in the modern times like the other two have. But anyway. We digress back to Drew Aller.
0: What are we doing? Yeah.
1: He's coming out of Penn State. You were saying how Penn State fans are kind of a little skeptical, maybe more so, ironically enough, than some other fans in this. Like, maybe it's us on the outside that are just seeing the potential now, and you guys at Penn State are like, we know this story.
0: Let me take you back
1: to 2022, 2023.
0: Yes, we too have been captivated by that 6'5" rocket arm that throws
1: Man,
0: the ball.
1: I saw some cut-ups,
0: 70 yards on the field.
1: He has it. He has them all. Every tool is in that toolbox. He just doesn't know when to use them.
0: Yes, he can move a lot better than because I think he's 230 pounds and he's 6'5".
1: He's like hammering a pipe, and you're like, dude, it's a wrench. Like, what are you doing?
0: Yeah. So but you see that you definitely saw it. And again, his numbers aren't bad either. It's not like Josh Allen's had, and I'm not comparing him to Josh Allen. It's not what I'm doing at all.
1: Boy, everybody seems to love to do
0: I didn't mean to do that because I didn't want to.
1: Everybody seems to be going there because he's the Josh Allen's arm.
2: He didn't do anything in Wyoming sucked out of Wyoming. And someone unlocked it.
0: Yeah, you can get, and there was, and it was.
1: Allen was picked in the first round, though.
0: Yes. and you can go back to August, and there were plenty of mock drafts where Allen was going to be a first round
1: pick.
0: That's
1: true. Very true.
0: The season went off the rails, and there's lots of reasons why he's not, and quite frankly, it's performance reasons too, what we've seen or what haven't seen from him. But his numbers as a whole, totality, are way better than Josh Allen's, and that's obviously a higher level.
1: Oh, yes.
0: However,
1: he went to the damn college football playoff.
0: But if you take out the problem is that if you take out Ohio State, Michigan, Oregon, the biggest games he's ever played. That's when they're not good. So you'd rather have it flip the other way and say, this guy, what, he has more interceptions than but you see what he did against Ohio State? You see what he did in the playoff? You see they got them the championship? He threw this pass he made. They were fourth quarter against Notre Dame. They're tied. He threw this perfect laser and said, no, he threw an interception at that moment. So that's not encouraging, right? But that's why he's in the third round. If he had done all that stuff, the Steelers wouldn't have him because he would have been in the top half of the first round, right? So and you play the odds, or you say, I have this skill set. We have the Steelers hired a coach in large part because he could develop a quarterback. Okay. So, and really, it fits hand in glove in a lot of ways in terms of what you could see. And in whatever Aller's intangible faults are, and I've tried to lay them out there, and they are many, I don't think they are. Bad guy in the locker room, a cancer, not coachable, not willing to take coaching, not working, no bad work ethic. I don't think all those things seem to be the opposite, that he seems like he has all those. So I don't know if that makes it, in some ways, I don't make, because you can't put your finger on what has been missing. Maybe, and again, you can be a cynic. This might play up your alley or a Pitt fan's alley.
1: Do it,
0: or
1: say it,
0: or whatever.
1: Say what the problem was.
0: So was this all James Franklin? Was this Penn State ruined him? Like Penn State's coaching?
1: Coaching. Yeah, coaching. Yeah. So, coaching. Well, I want to.

0: go down that path as a Steeler fan too, not just as a Penn State hater and a Pitt fan. If I'm a Steeler fan, who my allegiance is to the Temple Owls, right? Like, I don't care about any of this college football rivalry nonsense between you two schools, and I just want to find my damn quarterback. Yes. Don't care where, just give me my quarterback. If you're one of those guys that's just sitting back and looking at it, when it comes to Drew Aller, when it comes to viewing him, I think you approach it from the coaching standpoint as well. And I think you want to hear that too, as from one of those outside sources, because then you go to the Steelers and you go, well, here's Mike McCarthy, Mr. Quarterback. Yes. We've got a great staff. Angelicchio's been working with some good quarterbacks as well. He's got a strong track record working under Kevin O'Connell too. Like, there's something there that you can now feasibly talk yourself into. They're going to get the most out of Drew Aller, where James Franklin and that staff just kept botching it over and over and over again. And Chris, the offense they had him playing in his final season was just, they were in a read option offense. Like, what are you doing? It is Drew Aller. He should be throwing 30 passes a game.
1: It was had Jaden Daniels, right? Jade, I'm going to get whatever the Kansas coach, the Kansas offensive coordinator was hired by Penn State in large part what he did with the other Daniels, who was Kansas'
0: Daniels' brother. Yes.
1: Who was really had a really good year. But that's,
0: it's Jaylen. Jaden is the one that's the star in the NFL.
1: Okay, sorry. Yeah, I kid. But so then he goes and he takes that same offense and applies it to Mr. Pro style
0: Drew
1: quarterback. Didn't make any sense.
0: It made no sense.
1: They should have kept the quarterback.
0: Well, that's the other thing, a part of this. So you get a 5-star stud. I'm going to be in the Hall of Fame one day. I'm a 1st-round pick. And you go, we're going to split the time with you. We're going to go Bo Prabula split quarterback on you. And it's like, okay, well, that worked with Cam Newton and Tim Tebow once upon a time. And it's like, yeah, well, did it really? I mean, with Cam Newton, he then eventually developed into becoming the guy. And I don't think Auburn was splitting time with him whenever he did end up becoming the guy. But it just felt like you don't even have to be that quote-unquote hater, that Pitt fan, that since I'm now all in on Aller, or have to be, not all in, but you know what I mean, I'm in on Aller now, I have to find my way to laugh at that school somehow, let's go to Franklin now, let's just make fun of it. But I really do think there's some serious smoke to that fire. I mean, there was some mismanagement, they split the times as we referenced, bad coordinator hires, it just felt like there was, it felt like they were
1: too,
0: like, and I don't want to make this, because I think that they had a good relationship, Aller and Franklin, but it just felt like they were butting heads inadvertently almost. Like, they just never really had a nice cohesive relationship where they got the most out of each other.
1: I think you want to root for this if you're a Steelers fan, that was the problem, because if that's the problem, then all
0: brother,
1: of a sudden,
0: you could find Kurt Warner on the grocery store and I want to root for it now if you're a Steelers fan. You just want that quarterback.
1: And to be quite frank now too, you also have now Penn State fans want to laugh at James Franklin. So Pitt fans and Penn State fans have come together and say it was terrible coaching at Penn State. You know, everybody's happy.
0: We'll have a beer over that in 3 years when we're hosting the Lombardi.
1: There you go. Yes. But I think there's something to say for that. I don't know. Listen, now this is a bad example because Hackenberg was a terrible pro, worse than that.
0: But, oh my God! I mean, Aller can break a huddle at least.
1: Yes. So Hackenberg was, but his true freshman year under Bill O'Brien, Hackenberg was a lot better. And as soon as he regressed his entire college career, his next 2 years in college. Now, was that Franklin's fault? Blah blah blah. I'm not going down that road. Who cares? But there is something to be said for the fact that, you know, again, he was the rocket armed, you know, 6'5", you know, pro style prototype. Before Aller was, before that. So there's reason to believe that this is all true, and that unlocking his potential's there and getting something built for him. Now, the other problem is then, are you building it for Drew Aller? You have a 2026 season. You assume Aaron Rodgers is coming. So you're not really building an offense for him, but at least maybe you're building his skill set, building his mechanics, his footwork, doing all that maybe and things like that. And you would presume then eventually, if and when he does start or have to start or becomes the starter or proves himself the starter, that he'll be in it. He'll have that nest. He'll be a lot better off in terms of the coordinator and the play calling and the personnel around him and things like that. Seems like you're building a good offensive line. Things could be there. And again, that's why I always said, and I'm not patting myself on the back here, although maybe I am, that I kept saying that draft Drew Aller. I just thought it made a lot of sense for a pick. When you have 3 third-round picks, and just a high ceiling guy, it might not work. If it doesn't work, though, oh well. You know, we had 2 other 3rd-round picks. We have Howard here. We have next year. There's other routes to this. We have the quarterback coach, head coach here. He can work with this clay that's a perfect prototype in terms of arm strength and whatever else. And it's worth the shot to see if you can make it work.
0: Look, when you were looking at that second kind of crop of quarterbacks, too, like, I know that there were times in their careers that a Becker and Nussmeier kind of talked themselves into being first-round picks, but they were never like an Aller. Like, they were never out of high school.

0: Maybe they were five star. I don't want to say that. I don't want to go back and do this research, to be quite honest with you, to make this work. Aller was like a savior kind of recruit when you get him out of high school. Like, he was like a there is our chosen one. Like, we have finally found our quarterback here that will take us to the heights that we want to achieve. And, you know, it was a huge win for Penn State to get him. Like, this was the number one quarterback, you know, pro style quarterback in the country at the time. So, you know, he, you know, as far as a ceiling is concerned, is just head and shoulders above anybody else that you were going to get. And to be quite honest with you, Chris, I still think his ceiling is higher than Ty Simpson's. Yeah, and
1: you're probably, that's an excellent point.
0: You don't want to say Mendoza, because that might be a little too hot takey. But Mendoza's not like a, you know, nailed on, like, oh my God, this guy can't miss type of prospect. Mendoza played himself into that. This wasn't like a slam dunk, no matter who's coming out of the draft, he would be your number one pick kind of year with Mendoza. In fact, they're talking about slow playing him and like starting Kirk Cousins in front of him instead of just letting that number one phenom. He's not a phenom, is what I'm trying to get at when it comes to Mendoza. And Aller's not either, but Aller was supposed to be and just never realized that.
1: Yeah.
0: No one else in this class ever had that kind of tag of, you are a potential phenom here.
1: Yeah, and you know what? And I mean, listen, and it is what it is now, and I'm not. I want to emphasize, somebody to take
0: feel
1: my
0: like
1: words.
0: You have to do this a lot now when it comes to Aller, right?
1: Well, somebody says, he thinks he's better than Mendoza. That, I think all the way up until probably like late October, right? If you took a compilation of mock drafts or asked people to rank quarterbacks, Aller would have been ranked above Mendoza until like November. Okay, like Mendoza wasn't a number one pick, the locked in number one pick, and I think he was deserving number one pick. I think he's going to be a good quarterback. I'm not sure what I'm saying until late in the season this past year, maybe even that national title or the Big Ten title game. Once they won that, I think that's when he started to become the presumed number one overall pick. That Aller was still probably projected ahead of him. I'm not saying Aller's going to be better than Mendoza. I'm saying that you know he all the way up until 6 months ago, it was Aller was thought to be a better pro prospect than Mendoza, and I'm not saying he will be now. I maybe will be though. I don't know, but certainly not predicting that.
0: Let's hope so.
1: Yeah, exactly.
0: I mean, we want that to be the case. Screw that Mendoza guy. He's a Raider. He's a gross Raider.
1: That's right. We don't like Raiders.
0: Working with the evil empire, Tom Brady. Now
1: that's right.
0: We want these quarterbacks to hit. No matter who it is, I want the quarterback to hit. Don't make me go back to my rant at the beginning of the show when it comes to, you know, having these quarterbacks hit, and who cares what college they play from, but. Drew Aller, I think, certainly gives you a chance, or it gives you a realistic ability to fantasize. And I know that those are kind of an oxymoronic statement. Is that how you say it? Oxymoronic statement? That's what I wanted to do there. That's a bit of an oxymoronic statement there, to realistically fantasize. But you can with Drew Aller, because it is a bit of a fantasy to think that he is going to put this all together and he's going to be this great quarterback all of a sudden. But there's stuff there that lets you at least... It's not complete fiction. It's not completely just gobbledygook nonsense. There is at least a basis to what you're building out of this. Now, I don't think the structure is very strong, and I don't think it's going to end up standing, but you got it up a little bit.
1: The simple way to put it is he has a high ceiling.
0: High ceiling,
1: for being a thorough pick, and he probably has a really low floor. I don't know. There's a chance that as you saw, I don't think he's Hackenberg. I hate to make the comparison.
0: He'll be able to be a backup in the NFL somewhere. Yes. Yeah.
1: But I do think it might not. There's a chance it doesn't go well, is what I'm saying. A higher chance than a lot of. There's probably a lot safer if they want a long term backup in the third round or fourth round. They probably could have gotten somebody like, okay, you know, but he's never going to be a star, never going to be our starter. But that's okay. We're not projecting him to be that kind of thing. And I do think that I think there's a ceiling with Aller that. It doesn't happen too often with a third round pick. Let's put it that way. I think that's the most simple way to put it here. I don't know. The odds are, quite frankly, just against him reaching that ceiling if you had to bet. But I think there's a chance and a non-zero and a decent chance that it could happen. There's a high ceiling there that it's pretty rare to get in a third round pick of a quarterback.
0: Well, I think, and the thing you got to keep coming back to too is that coaching aspect of
1: yes.
0: it. That is your holy grail. That is your bulletproof. It's not really bulletproof, but you get for this argument, it's your bulletproof argument when it comes to Drew Aller. If you are someone that believes and wants to talk yourself into him finally unlocking that potential, coaching at Penn State bad, coaching at Steelers, one of the all-time greats when it comes to quarterbacks. Just look at who's on his resume. And speaking of his resume, it is still amazing to me to go back and look at where Aaron Rodgers used to hold the football at Cal. and where that, you know what I'm talking about, and his mechanics.

0: the football would literally be held up next to his ear hole in his helmet. Like, it was the most bizarre way of playing the quarterback position. And Chris, think of Rodgers now and think of it in his prime. Have you ever seen a more like relaxed, like, I don't give an F, like, I'm chill kind of mechanic to playing quarterback? Like, he's kind of just like bouncing back there. Like, at some points it felt like he was just kind of like letting the ball kind of like hang back there, and he'd like pat it a couple times. Like, he was so loose. That's not a coincidence. Okay. That's Mike McCarthy. Because he was as stiff as a robot and looked like a joke as far as where he would hold that ball coming out of Cal. And as I was saying, then you'd go, wow, how is he like the Mr. Loosey-Goosey now after doing that? Because of what McCarthy did to him. Because of getting that rigidity out of him and saying, hey, like, I mean, you're making all the passes and stuff. And I guess that's, you know, technically, mechanically sound. But, like, you look like a damn goof out there when you're doing that. Like, loosen it up, A-Rod. You know what I mean? Like, let's feel it a little bit more. And now there's not a quarterback that embodies that let's feel it a little bit more in that pocket than Rodgers does. I mean, he is a cool customer back there. And I'm serious. Go home. If you're at home right now, or when you get to your location, if you're driving, just Google Rodgers at Cal and look at where that damn football was placed. You are literally going to go, what the hell? Like, how was that not the biggest story ever back then, that this quarterback's holding the ball that way? It was bizarre.
1: Yeah, and Mike McCarthy, the Steelers wouldn't have made this pick if Mike McCarthy didn't feel from the meeting, whether it be at the facility, during the combine, both, all their meetings, their interactions. I'm sure he quizzed them. I'm sure he wanted to see his acumen, his football IQ. He wanted to see, okay, what do you like this coverage? He's peppering him with those type of things. I'm sure when they brought him in, they got the clicker and the rewind and play by play. Here's the situation. We got two high safeties here. Third and four, you know, whatever it might be, this coverage, okay, they're impressed on this play. I'm sure he's peppering them with that. And if he wasn't to some degree impressed, or satisfied for sure, if he wasn't satisfied with the answers he was getting, if he's like, an alarm bell did go off his head, like, this kid can't, he's not gonna, he doesn't get it. If he hasn't got it through 4 years in the Big Ten, I don't care what his coaching is, I don't care, whatever, 4 years of college football starting, 3 years starting, if he doesn't get if he keeps these basic things I'm putting at him, that's a bad sign. So he has to be at least satisfied. And I would venture to say he had to be impressed, especially even using the first of those 3 third-round picks. It's clear that using the first, if you use the last of the 3 third-round picks, I know it's a very small thing, and I'm probably getting way too, looking into this too much.
0: No, you're not. That means you really wanted them and you didn't want to risk it.
1: It wasn't like I brought, one of the things I bring up is you had 3 third-round picks, take a flyer at a quarterback, go for it, high ceiling, it's worth it. If you use the third one of those, I think
0: that means you just kind of were like, we'll do it.
1: Yes. The fact they used the first one means they really wanted him, they targeted him.
0: It's your third player picked.
1: So,
0: yeah.
1: Yes, I believe it was more so than just being satisfied with the answers he got. He was impressed with the answers he got. He says, I can do this. He gets it. Albeit, we can work with this and turn him into something.
0: And he doesn't hold the ball up next to his ear hole like Rodgers. So it's important. Starting from ahead, honestly, if I'm Mike McCarthy. We're at a better spot already. When we come back, Chris and I are going to do the very rare thing in radio. We're going to talk about breaking news that happened a few weeks ago. That's next on the Steelers Blitz on Steelers Nation Radio, part of the Steelers Audio Network.
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2: Hey, bro. 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I think I'm some kind of a football prophet. Talk soon. 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
9: Go!
15: Chris, a few weeks ago, there was some breaking news that actually pertains to the Steelers in a way that we just decided not to talk about whatsoever because there was a little bit more important things to get to. A damn draft, first and foremost. And now picking through the aftermath of the draft and all the excitement that comes with the 10 new Steelers in the fold. But let's go to the world of the kicker, huh? How about that? Brandon Aubrey. Did you notice this little nugget of information that slipped by a few weeks ago? 4-year, $28 million extension with the Dallas Cowboys. That made him the highest paid kicker in NFL history. That deal averages $7 million per season and includes $20 million in guaranteed money. I say this, Chris, because who is due for a contract extension this offseason?
16: Just like your Keanu Benton. Hey, you didn't bring him up earlier in the show talking about extensions, too. See, look at you. You don't like kickers. You don't like Wisconsin guys.
15: Here's the thing, you piece of crap. And you're being disingenuous to the listener now. The first segment talking about extensions specifically had to do with the 2023 draft class and what you would do with those guys who are up for their first contract extension in the NFL. You son of a gun. Boswell, I don't think he was drafted in 2023, was he?
16: Personally tell Patrick Queen you bring him up
15: either. I can't see too good, Chris. Was he drafted in 2023, Chris Boswell? No, he wasn't.
16: See where he's going to fight you.
15: He signed this last contract that he's currently on a year before 2023, Chris Boswell. But anyway, I bring up the Aubrey thing because Boswell is for sure a massive candidate. He wanted one last year, right? He tried to do a little bit of a soft hold-in, and Art Rooney in the front office was kind of like, that's very cute. Please, we're playing the Jags in the preseason game tomorrow. Go kick off. And he did. And it was like,
16: the Jaguars kicker will make a 75-yarder just there.
15: Just
16: a real rubber
15: And they did it again in the regular season. I remember that was the funniest thing. We all were just like, so that ends the hold-in for Boswell, right? Because like he just kind of like trotted out under the field at Akershire Stadium.

0: game and started booting the ball off. It's like, I guess he's playing.
1: Guess that's over.
0: So he wanted one last year. That means he's definitely going to want one this year. I think people have been in the camp of give him one, give him one, give him one. And by people, I mean, I'm in that camp too. Hello, people. $7 million per year and what Aubrey just got from Dallas, though, that's a steep, steep cost for a kicker. I mean, Boswell's due to make 3.1 this year, Chris. That's a $4 million raise.
2: Yeah, and I don't know.
0: That's more than doubling your salary.
2: Yeah, it's the market, you know. Now, his contract was for $5 million a year last time. So when you put it in that, now I know that's the base salary, so he must have got a big extension.
0: This is actually he made 1.7 and 2.7 in the first 2 years. And then he got a signing bonus of 2.8 in that first year.
2: Well, that's he got a $12.5 million signing bonus.
0: And now he's made 3.1 in the past 3 years.
2: So yeah, if salary wise, the cap hit is almost $5 million this year. That was the average annual.

0: are a position that can age very well into their 40s. But then also, and this is what makes it so tough to decide, when it goes south, it could literally ruin your entire season. Like your 2026 season could just be cooked because, oh, our kicker went belly up out of nowhere. The Ravens suffered from that a couple of years ago with Tucker.
1: Because it's hard to pull the cord on a guy like Tucker who's at that point.
0: Yeah, because like all year you're going, he's going to figure it out. He's going to figure it out. And then he never does.
1: And
0: the Boswell fits that mold, whereas like a kind of a middling kicker starts to just miss, they just cut their ass and they go to the next college guy. But he can't have
1: a tracker. Yeah, it's a good point. And even to a point, let's face it, Boswell's had one bad year, 2018.
0: And they stuck with him. And they should have. It was a great decision.
1: And they stuck with him, but it did probably cost him a playoff berth that season. I mean, like, he missed
0: out about it.
1: Yes. So now it's easier to do at age, what would that be, 28 or 36 or whatever it is, whatever the ages were at that point. You're certainly not going to cut. I mean, how many bad games in a row would have to be for, how many missed kicks before you'd cut Boswell? You're not going to cut him, right? He won you to jet. He's making 60, 59 yards. His accuracy is up there in NFL history, one of the best. So you have the leg strength, the accuracy. This is way down the line, but I think he's good at the kickoffs, the new kickoff role. He's good at putting him right in the five, inside the five there.
0: Whatever. He like never misses extra points, although it's ironic that he's sitting on a missed extra point right now. He's literally in the offseason, not made one. He's 0-for-1 in his past one.
1: And if Loop makes that kick, we'd have a whole different discussion. Honestly, like, fair or not, we'd be like, well, Boswell could have extension, but you know what? He cost him a playoff bird, missing that extra point at the end of the season.
0: I think if that is how it played out, the butterfly effect would be, you just let him play 2026, and you play on 3.1.
1: I think how wild that is. But you're right. I think you're right.
0: You just play it out to see how he is. Like I got to see it. I got to make sure that things didn't really completely fall off the wagon there. But thus is life in the NFL, where you're the GOAT by literally about a minute in real time, and then all of a sudden that transfers over to the other kicker on the other sideline. So I think they are going to give him the extension. I don't think they reach the Aubrey level, though. I think that they're going to have cooler heads prevail a little bit and say, you're going to have to come in a little bit maybe under that Aubrey, Fairburn, Butker line, but we'll get you more than Elliott and Dicker. We'll put you in the top five, but we're not going to get you into the top three.
1: Yeah, that's probably where you're going. It'll be interesting to see if it gets contentious, but functionally,
0: we kind of held in last time.
1: Yes. So. And nobody really noticed because he's a kicker. And I'm saying that jokingly, but I'm also saying it's true. Like, let's face it, he does not. I get there's a new special teams coordinator this year, I guess, in terms of structure.
0: You as Beavers don't need to watch Boswell make field goals at training camp. Yeah, it's the most steady presence that the Steelers have on the team, honestly, now.
1: Yeah,
0: like,
1: there's no, we know his performance is not like him.
0: Wow, Boswell made a 50-yarder.
1: Like the kicker, they have to train. I'm not downplaying what they do at all. It's a highly specialized skill that nobody else can do.
0: They need the reps, but it's just I don't need to watch the reps. I don't need confirmation that Boswell's good. Story would be if you're up there and you just keep hearing, ding, ding. What the hell's going on at that other field over there? You know, that's the story.
1: So and him practicing isn't a thing. That's not to worry about it. And I don't know. So that's not. But I do wonder. The negotiation could get a little tricky, I guess, if you're talking about. But I think they'll re-sign him in the years. It'll get figured out. And if he doesn't, he misses. I mean, a little secret is he doesn't practice much during take part in practice much during the season.
0: Kicker practice is just kicking.
1: Yeah, exactly.
0: His practice right now is going to some high school, right? And just starting pounding.
1: You don't need to. It's not like you're.
0: He takes his kid to the high school with him, and he says, "Hey, hold 50 balls for me, and I'm going to kick these field goals." He doesn't even hold them probably. He has that little thing that holds them. You got to go run and get them. We'll train you for your season by running and getting the footballs and bringing them back. Like, that's all kickers do. They go with Farmer Fran and run some laps. We all saw the water boy.
1: And they're when he's worked with Cam Johnson. I was going to say that they have a new old, but it's an old punter they had already. So they have
0: the whole
1: whatever. And there's something to be said for that, yes, but at the same time, you need 5 months of it.
0: I was just going to say, there's something to be said about that, but I think it gets very overrated where it's like, give the guy a month to just kind of, and you should almost always be able to start to gel with whoever that is.
1: Yes, yes. Cam's done it in the league a long time, too, and they literally did it together.
0: Lace is out. We've all seen Ace Ventura. So. That's two movie references now in like the past 2 minutes.
1: How many kickers, NFL kickers have made, or football kickers in general? Necessary Rubness, Kathy Ireland.
0: That's three, Chris.
1: Yeah, there you go.
0: I didn't even expect it from you.
1: There you go. Bang.
0: I would love for you, here's a little homework assignment for you. Go around the league this year, try to figure out how many kickers know who Ray Finkel is. See if they know that Finkel was Einhorn or not.
1: I think
0: we're getting into an era
1: now. Generationally now. Or where it's like,
0: because that's if you're a kicker.

0: Dude, like, that's one of your most iconic movie portrayals ever, right? Right? Is Ray
1: right.
0: Finkel.
1: Yeah, you're right. Yeah, you'd think that that would... You're right. Maybe, well, that's a good point. I'll do some digging. There's, the Steelers, they did sign a kicker, right? As an undrafted free agent?
0: Yeah, just as like a camp guy.
1: Yeah, I'm sure. Yeah, not to compete or anything like that. But
0: and his last name was Einhorn. It's the craziest thing. No, I'm just kidding. All right, when Chris and I come back, we're going to have a lot of fun in a very nerdy way. That's next on the Steelers Blitz on Steelers Nation Radio, part of the Steelers Audio Network. Very good.
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2: 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John Stallworth.
9: I often ask myself and even ask guys that I play with, you know, about the Steeler type player. Did we draft those type players, or would they come into the environment and become immersed in an environment and it becomes a part of them? I don't know which one it was, but I think that the fact that we blended so well together as a team, that we went through some difficult times as a team, helped us. You know, people look at those years that we won the Super Bowls over that 6 or 7 year span, and they think everything was all rosy, but we had issues. We were

0: We're just tight enough, close enough to get through that. We had the leadership and on the field and within the coaching staff to get over things like that, to get through those difficult situations. When you play, you don't think about history. You think about today and what you got to do today. You don't think about what's going to happen after you're gone, how this team is going to be looked at, or how you're going to be looked at years from now. You think about today and doing the job you have to do today and being the best you could possibly be today. I was drafted in the fourth round, and I got a phone call, I think from Myron Cope, to tell me I'd been drafted by the Steelers. And Myron asked me a few questions, and that was it. I mean, there was, I hung the phone up, and I called my mom and told her I'd been drafted. Looking back on it, kind of comical that it would be Myron Cope that gave me a call.
1: And right down the middle of the field went John Stallworth.
0: The personal relationships, I think, stand out in my mind more than anything. Those relationships built with teammates and friends and things that you grow from and you learn from, those are the big moments. Those are the times that when I think back over 14 years in Pittsburgh, those are things that readily come to mind.
2: The Steelers Legend Series on SNR.
3: Chris, you're a big nerd, right?
4: I mean, you're wearing glasses right
5: yes,
4: now.
5: Yes, I'm.
4: That's a pretty good prerequisite. I'm a big glasses guy, to be honest with you. I know how much that makes me look nerdy, and I wear my glasses 24/7.
5: You're a big glasses
4: as
5: guy.
4: You've picked up working with me now for almost a year, I'm four eyes, all right? And I embrace that. I'm allowed to say that because I wear it 24/7. I just hate contacts, man. Like, I just hate, picking my finger in the eye.
5: Oh, I see.
4: Putting it
5: okay.
4: In there,
5: as opposed to contacts. Now I got you.
4: Yeah,
5: I was wondering what you're thinking. I think I'm a big glasses guy. I always love glasses.
4: Well, no, I do like wearing glasses too. I kind of
5: like to look at glasses.
4: Yeah, and I kind of I kind of have almost like I'm Star-Lord and I have to put my mask on every day. You know what I mean? Like,
5: it's intellectual. That's why I always joke when Homer Simpson, I like the Homer Simpson anytime he had to read something or that he was examined. Me to examine this. Like, Homer would put on glasses.
4: I know.
5: I
4: because
5: we're
4: nerds, right?
5: Yeah,
4: we're big old Poindexters because you got to wear glasses. Yeah. I can't see, damn it. I need these things. So I'm a big glasses guy. I'm a nerd. You're a nerd. Today is a day for nerds. As we are doing this show on May 4th. So may the 4th be with you, Chris Adamski. It is Star Wars Day, officially. I'm getting the vibes. You're not a huge, huge Star Wars guy. I'm a big-time Star Wars guy. I mean, I've seen them all, action figures, all that kind of stuff.
5: Like, I like Star Wars. I don't dislike, but yes, I am not a huge, you can't quiz me and drop lines from,
4: You don't look at the movies like I do as, these shape my life and how I view the world and, stories of great accomplishment and triumph of good versus evil.
5: And I keep waiting for the right time, especially my seven-year-olds. I'm like, I don't think they're old enough yet to get... To appreciate it, I've been probably a decade since I've seen the original movies.
4: Oh, I think 8 years old. You said
5: they're seven right now.
4: You're getting there.
5: I keep waiting for the time to break it off.
4: They're not going to fully get the scope of
5: the hidden
4: This is a reference to World War II, thing. No, but they'll get it. I mean, the laser will go pew, pew, pew, and it'll look cool.
5: Yeah, you're right. Maybe it is, too. Because that's why I want to almost watch it for the first time again with them is what I'm envisioning.
4: Through their eyes.
5: So I keep waiting for a good time to do it.
4: I can't wait to do that with Spider-Man. I can't wait to watch Spider-Man with my son when he becomes of age. He's only two, though. I've got a long time to go before he can really get that.
5: So you're talking about the Tobey Maguire Spider-Man?
4: Yeah, because you're so right. You see it now. For the first time again. And you see those fireworks in their eyes. Or, God forbid, he watches it. This is stupid. Oh, my God, my heart would break. I couldn't take it, honestly.
5: Yeah, you don't want that.
4: But anyway, today is Star Wars Day. Maybe you tap in a little bit of Star Wars tonight at home just to say, hey, let's dip our toes in the water. But I was thinking, Chris, a little fun thought experiment here. If we had to build a roster that had to do with nothing but Star Wars characters, would we be able to get pretty close to shaping a solid 22 starter football team here? Now, I'm not saying each individual position has to have one. Like, we could say, hey, Jabba the Hutt's on the offensive line. We're just going to go with all the Hutts because I think that makes sense. But
5: yeah.
4: I don't know. I just thought that it'd be fun to go through this and see who we'd have at the position. Now, at quarterback, and by the way, let's just stick with the original trilogy, ones from the 80s. So we don't want to expand.
5: I'd be over my head if we want to be on
4: there's nine
5: that,
4: so total movies, then all the TV shows and stuff like that. So we're going to stick with the originals here, the canon, the source material, if you will. It starts with that quarterback position, and I think this is the one that you got to debate the most, right? Because it's either Han or Luke. Those are the two options to be your quarterback, but... Do you go with the cliche Luke Skywalker route? He is the ultimate hero. But I got to be honest with you, Han Solo kind of gives me

0: more vibes of like a total gunslinger, literally and figuratively, quarterback.
1: See, and actually, but even physical, like their physical appearance,
0: Han Solo's more of a quarterback.
1: He looks like Aaron Rodgers.
2: And
1: Luke looks like Drew Aller. He really, like, they kind of almost, they both resemble their, they, it's, but then you want to kind of go more like Obi-Wan, but like Aaron Rodgers isn't really Obi-Wan, really. I mean, I guess that's Mike McCarthy, right?
0: I was just going to say the coach is old Ben Kenobi.
1: You're right.
0: I think that's an easy layup to have Ben Kenobi be the coach.
1: That's true. You're right. That's an excellent point. I was going to go, so you're right.
0: Palpatine the GM?
1: Yes.
0: He builds the team?
1: I mean, yeah, I mean, that's, you got to,
0: He's
1: right?
0: executing the orders, right, and all that stuff. Well. But anyway, that's where I have this coach. I think you go Han Solo at quarterback. I really do. And then Luke is kind of like that kind of slot Julian Edelman-ish wide receiver now.
1: That's right. Yeah, yeah. Yes, he would fit in there for sure. I'm trying to think. Luke, you got to make him like the hero. I guess he's got to catch the touchdown or something, but you got to go to him in the right moment. When he's ready. When he's ready. You're preparing him all year to make that big play.
0: Yeah, that's why I'm so torn on officially not making him the quarterback, because he is the guy. Like, he's the one that's got to be the hero. But Han Solo is such a quarterback. It's just, it's got to be Han. So Han to Luke, that's going to be your big connection there. And Luke's going to be that Edelman-ish type of wide receiver. As far as your running back is concerned, maybe you just go Lando here, right? Just go Lando Calrissian. I think that seems like makes a lot of sense. Get him in the backfield with Han Solo. There's a nice little tandem there when they're in shotgun and sidecar. They have a nice little rapport with each other. Report.
1: You're right, yes.
0: So then I guess...
1: be a good safety valve.
0: So Leia would probably have to be your other wide receiver then. So you'd be Luke and Leia as the wide receivers. And I kind of like that as like the Skywalker, the Skywalker the twins siblings out there.
1: Yeah. I was going to say, are we saving any of these people for defense? Or are we just going we just doing a...
0: Well, on defense, I got Vader at linebacker.
1: Well, I mean, that's...
0: I think Vader's your inside linebacker.
1: Come to the ball and you know, heat-seeking, find the ball and...
0: You're Brian Urlacher, right? That kind of player.
1: Sideline to sideline.
0: Boba Fett's your safety. Right? Yeah, like your head-hunting Brian Dawkins. Like, I'm just flying all over the place.
1: Yeah, I like that one for sure.
0: I think your tauntauns are going to be your corners, right? They just run. They just run with whoever the wide receiver is. So you throw your tauntauns out at wide out.
1: You want to have people.
0: Now, do you want your rancor to be on the interior of the defensive line or at the edge rusher spot? I think I want the edge rusher spot. Like, rancors, I know they look real big in the movie and like kind of like, lumbering, but you zoom out. That's a really sleek, athletic looking body on a rancor. I think a rancor would be a great edge rusher.
1: I mean, edge rusher is that you want to make sure you have talent there. You have ability there. So I'm okay with that. Yeah.
0: Where do you put Yoda? His old ass. He's the kicker, I think. Or maybe the punter. That's too low of a thing for Yoda to be doing, though.
1: The problem is,
0: like, Yoda in my generation, if we're going to the older movies or the newer movies that are technically older in the timeline of Star Wars, it's all very confusing.
1: Yeah,
0: and then it actually becomes older. It jumps around.
1: It's just all,
0: but, like, he's a younger guy. He still is a kid, but he's younger. You know what I mean? He's, like, jumping around, and he's like, he's got a lot of athleticism, and I would love him as a Darren Sproles if that was the Yoda that I was going to be getting. Like, kind of like
1: kinda sad that you don't make him sub-package player,
0: kind of like a Kenneth Gainwell, almost, if you will.
1: And special teams.
0: But I'm getting old Yoda.
1: Return specialist. Yeah.
0: I'm getting the Yoda that was just tired of answering so many questions from Luke that he just straight up rolled over and died. So I don't know. I don't know where you put him in. Maybe he's an offensive coordinator or something like that, or a quarterback's coach.
1: He has to be off-field role, maybe. Yeah, that's the part of the problem. He could be the GM, maybe.
0: Big tight end is Chewy.
1: Oh, yeah, that's made for. That's perfect. That's one of the easiest ones you got to do.
0: Chewy at tight end, especially if Han's going to be our quarterback. And then you have kind of like the Brady and Gronk kind of thing going on there between those two.
1: Yes, and he would spike just like Gronk would, too, right? He would spike the football.
0: I think Chewy goes both ways, too. I think he plays on the defensive line a little bit, too.
1: That would be the only question. Because, I mean, Chewy's one of your top picks.
0: Chewy's the best player, I think. Yeah, yes. Pound for pound, I think he's your best football player.
1: So I was wondering whether to go edge rusher or go tight end, but he just seems like a perfect
0: tight end. Because the rancors are really...
1: Especially now that with Han's there, my quarterback. I mean, talk about the chemistry of the connection.
0: That's what I'm
1: saying.
0: The rancors are powerful, powerful beings. Yeah. But, like, they're not as athletic as Chewbacca is. Like, Chewie's a total athlete.
1: Yeah.
0: And in the Hutts on the offensive line, I mean, they're intelligent creatures. They run mob syndicates, for God's sakes, in the Star Wars universe. But, like, they're just big, fat blobs. They're just going to sit there and try to block people.
1: And where are you putting these droids at? That's where I'm...
0: Great. I'm so glad you brought there. Is that our specialist? Is that our kicker? Is C-3PO? Because you'd think he'd be good at like being like, okay, if I do this and like, if I kick with this much force, then it would go into the field goal.

0: Or maybe he's the punter. R2-D2's the kicker.
1: R2-D2 runs up to the kicker. Ah! Does his little like screams when he goes to do it.
0: Yeah, well, what's his? He needs a roll, right? I mean, you got to give him a roll.
2: No, R2-D2 definitely needs a roll.
0: But I don't know.
2: He's too slow to like be out there though in any kind of defensive capacity. He'd just be such a liability.
0: That's the problem. You got to hide him.
1: Do you put him at fullback? And he just kind of like rose through the hole. That's uses true. His little zapper. Yeah,
0: he would be like a Jalen Warren like pass pro. He'd be really
1: pass
0: good.
1: Pro,
0: he put his head down and
1: just kind of get in the way.
0: Yeah.
2: I think C-3PO double dips punter and kicker. I think that I want that mechanical brain. You know what I mean? Where he would just be like, I will operate at this angle perfectly, and then he'll kick right into the coffin corner.
0: You're right. That's true.
2: He would have 50 auto requires this much force.
0: Exactly. That's an excellent point.
2: And he would kick it perfectly through the upright. So. Trying to think if we forgot of any like main character from Star Wars from the old days that we could like we don't have to do General Tarkin or like Admiral Akbar. It's a trap. Like we don't have to do any of those characters. I think that's getting a little too into the weeds here.
0: Yeah, I'm trying to think.
2: I don't think there was a big main dog that we forgot.
0: Yeah, you're just doing bit characters now. Yeah, we don't no reason to go in there, especially because I won't know their names after describe to you, and then you'll be like, oh yes,
2: they're like Admiral Tarkin. What are you talking about?
0: I'm picturing. I don't want to even because I don't want to go down the road. They said, what position didn't we cover? Did we cover it? We had edge rushers.
2: Yeah. We got some defensive linemen, safeties corners of the Tauntauns. Yeah, I mean, right. We got it all. Okay. We're all covered. We're our bases are all good. We have our Star Wars football team ready to deploy. May the 4th be with you all out there. Enjoy your Star Wars. Enjoy your NFL football talk, whatever you're going to be doing this time of year when it comes to the NFL. We will be back on Wednesday with another edition of the Steelers Blitz. Tom Opperman, burping to the mic. Great way to finish. Chris Adamski. It's the Steelers Blitz on Steelers Nation Radio, part of the Steelers Audio Network.
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0: Good afternoon, Steeler Nation. It's The Drive on the Steelers Audio Network. Wes Schuler, Matt Williamson with you here on this Tuesday. Matt, missed you yesterday, but hope you enjoyed a little maintenance day Monday. I hope
1: pull back the curtain. I mean, like, last time people saw me, I had the glasses on. I got them on again. I've had this rather serious eye issue. It's not like it's something that's, like, looming forever. But I went in there Thursday, and I couldn't open my eyes wide enough to, like, do the tests they needed. So we did all kinds of stuff yesterday. And my eye doctor even told me Thursday, she's like, I can't believe you waited this long. Like, how did you get by? I'm like, it was draft week. I mean, it's draft month.
0: I told my parents they can't die during draft week. I mean, I got work to do.
1: I couldn't come in. So that's that. But I'm back. Let's roll.
0: They're back.
1: I just need a day to get these guys ready to run. Back to where they need to be.
0: We've both been just a picture of brilliant health lately. You with your eyes, me with my throat and vocal cord issues. I was supposed to have a procedure tomorrow that got rescheduled. Insurance companies are just so notoriously fun to work with and all that. But yeah, it's that time of year where you better do some maintenance because if not, we're going to be driving this thing to Latrobe before too much longer and things will get crazy once again. But yeah, good to have you back today, partner. I hope those eyes are feeling better and everything.
1: A little better. It's going to be a slow process.
0: I like the look of you in glasses. I mean,
1: they're also a super old prescription I can't see very well out of. I should not have been on the roads the last week or so, I'll tell you that. We're very fortunate that a headline was not Steeler analyst runs over a small family or something, because I should not have been on the road.
0: If you live in Upper St. Clair, make sure your puppies are staying inside and are not out on the roads whenever Matt Williamson is commuting.
1: I think
0: Williamson's
1: they're safe commuting. Now. The trip here was pretty good.
0: Well, that's good. That's good. Yesterday, Matt, while you were gone, some pretty significant news in the ongoing Aaron Rodgers saga, I guess, if we want to call it. And Ed and I spent a nice chunk of the show yesterday talking about this.
1: Thanks for filling in, Ed.
0: Yeah, of course. The show must
1: go on,
0: right?
1: We'll probably be doing some of that over the summer, by the way.
0: We will.

0: you're going to go away. I'm going to go away.
1: Yeah, there's, we've got vacations some life stuff and things involved. Like that. And next week, my I'll be off Friday next week because I'll be down in Morgantown for the weekend. My sister graduates from college.
0: Cool.
1: So yeah, we've got some stuff coming like that. And hopefully, yeah. Eventually, I'll be able to get these vocal cords addressed in the next month or so. But yeah, we'll continue.
0: My son gets home from college on Thursday.
1: Oh,
0: so
1: love it!
0: Officially, like. College getting out, huh?
1: Yeah.
0: Makes it's already out, I know.
1: Makes it feel a little bit more like a spring and summer and
0: yeah,
1: some good weather and all that good stuff down the timeline here. We will today talk a little bit of a Steelers strength of schedule, just teams with the easiest and hardest schedules based off of last year's results, because at some point here in the next couple of weeks, we will have the schedule release day for the Steelers and the rest of the NFL.
0: I would think 2 weeks or so, ish. Something like that. It's usually like a Wednesday or Thursday
1: usually about the time, and so we'll see. I'm surprised they haven't put an exact date on that yet, but we all know everything in the NFL is done meticulously for the content calendar, but it will be sometime here sooner rather than later. We're gonna go around campus and talk about some of these quarterbacks today, Matt. You've been asking for it. We've gotten a bunch of tweets asking for it, so we will finally
0: that's gonna be a beefy segment.
1: It's gonna be a beefy segment to lead off hour number two. But I do just want to get your thoughts on all this latest moving and shaking with Aaron Rodgers. Yeah. And so the story yesterday basically came out from Jerry Dulac, who we know when Jerry reports something, it's coming from a viable source, and he's very connected to the team and a lot of the decision makers and powerful people in the organization. Jerry put out a story yesterday morning in the Post-Gazette. I don't need to reread the whole thing and rehash all of it, but basically saying that some of their patience with Aaron Rodgers could be starting to wear thin. They've kind of had some expected deadlines come and go with him. We, of course, remember Omar Khan saying at the Combine that they didn't expect this to play out as long and as lengthy as it did last year. And then Mr. Rooney said at the owners' meetings at the end of March that he would hope to have an answer by the draft. Obviously, those have all come and gone. Obviously, it's starting to feel like this is dragging out a lot like last year when Aaron Rodgers didn't agree to a contract until June 5th, just in time for mandatory minicamp. So, according to Jerry Dulac, after watching two of their expected deadlines come and go and insisting that this isn't the same situation as last year, the Steelers might not be so understanding if this drags on for two more weeks. If Rodgers hasn't given them a decision by the start of OTAs on May 18th, their patience will start to turn into frustration and maybe something more.
0: I get it.
1: I wonder... I think there has to be truth in this, certainly.
0: Yeah, because I can understand frustration.
1: We've heard from Omar Khan and Art Rooney about how they didn't want this offseason to play out the same as it did in terms of Aaron Rodgers last year. I think it's also, you know, fair to wonder just how much of this is, as we know, negotiations and thing like that playing out in public kind of...
0: I was kind of thinking that, too. Do you just want to leak that so that, hey, yes. Aaron, you know, let's speed it up here.
1: A little pressure on him. Little try and win kind of the negotiation type thing.
0: They just slapped that tag on him, which was smart either way. I don't think that was... I think that's business, not personal.
1: That's where this, I think, raises a little more eyebrows, though. Mm-hmm. If that hadn't happened last week, I would definitely think this is just business. This is just negotiations. It kind of reminds me what you and I talked about when we were out at the owners' meetings. All of those reports of, well, the NFL is starting to reach out to replacement referees and all that,
0: yeah,
1: right?
0: Yeah.
1: Because they're trying to win the negotiations. They're trying to sway the public opinion.
0: Let's get this wrapped up, right?
1: And exactly. And we all know how negotiations work. And quite often these things do come down to the 11th hour, and it's just who blinks first.
0: I don't think the Steelers and Rodgers are fighting over money or negotiating a contract or anything like that. Right.
1: There was reports yesterday, too, from CBS Sports. I don't know if you saw this, Matt, that the Arizona Cardinals would have some interest in Aaron Rodgers.
0: I got a bunch of tweets about it. I didn't know where that came from.
1: So it was from CBS Sports. So it's another kind of piece of information. It's another thing to throw into this cauldron here that continues with me thinking that Aaron Rodgers will still be a Steeler and will be the guy under center in September when we inevitably get that schedule and know who the opponent's going to be. But man, there continues to be more smoke and fire around this whole thing as well.
0: Yeah, and some action. You know, like you actually put that tag on him. You mentioned Arizona. I know people aren't super familiar with their situation, but Jacoby Brissett is not participating with anything on the team. He wants to get paid like a starting quarterback, which he has been, but even though he –

0: probably profiles more as a backup, stopgap type guy. They draft Carson Beck. Coincidentally, the two teams we've talked about here are the tier two draftable quarterbacks.
1: Yes.
0: Yeah, there were two in the first round, as everyone knows, and then two thirds that could have stood alone, you know, in Aller and Beck with the Cardinals and Steelers. And they really don't have an answer, you know, and I could understand why they would say, I'd rather insert Rodgers with a new group. I'm trying to think their coaching history. I don't know.
2: Yes, what's his name? Who was the offensive coordinator in Green Bay?
0: Well, it's LaFleur. I know that it's LaFleur's brother.
2: Is the yes, correct.
0: I couldn't remember if him and Rodgers were in the same building together or not, but there's obvious ties. Now, if I'm Rodgers, I'm not super excited about getting my head beat in Arizona all year, and we'll talk about strength of schedule. They have the hardest schedule in the league to go along with some of the worst talent in the league.
2: Yes.
0: But I could see why Arizona would make the call to him, you know, at this point, which would then yield the Steelers a draft pick. Not a huge one, but it would get you something in the comp game because of the tag they slapped on him. Maybe the Steelers saw this coming. I don't know. But I could definitely see, can we just get this resolved? You know, it's dragged. It worked out fine with him showing up OTA minicamp time. And my hunch is that'll probably happen again, you know, and then we won't talk about it ever again. But who knows?
2: By the way, it's Nathaniel Hackett, Cardinals' new offensive coordinator.
0: I knew somebody's brother.
2: who was obviously Rodgers, one of his coordinators
0: in
2: Green Bay. He was Aaron's OC when Aaron won his second two of his four MVPs in 2020.
0: So they definitely
2: and in 2021. He was also Aaron Rodgers' offensive coordinator with the Jets for a year, too. So some obvious ties there.
0: Which people think Rodgers handpicked. You know, like when he went to the Jets.
2: This is the guy I want.
0: Yeah.
2: And so that connection, I mean, as you mentioned, it's weird because the Cardinals, I mean, they are at bottoming out, you know, won three games last year, but they do have some nice pieces in Trey McBride and Marvin Harrison Jr. And obviously adding Jeremiah Love, but
0: the line's a mess and it's not a good organization.
2: I continue, and maybe I'm just assuming here, and you know what they say happens when you assume.
0: Mm-hmm.
2: So, grain of salt. The Steelers want to get this wrapped up. They are tired of hearing about it. They're tired of being asked about it. I think they just want this to be done. Aaron Rodgers doesn't want to sign again until mandatory minicamp because he doesn't want to have everybody on every national show questioning his commitment to the team. Mm-hmm. And he's not going to show up to OTAs. And is he all in? Is he 1 foot in retirement? Is he a leader? Is he not a leader? It's all the same stuff that happened when he was with the Jets.
0: Yeah.
2: I do think that's a big reason why. And you and I said this last year. There's no coincidences in life.
0: No. He signed five minutes before
2: mandatory minicamp after the optional OTAs part.
0: Right. That was the most deliberate thing I've ever seen.
2: And,
0: right.
2: I think it, again, this is me completely assuming here. I am doing the talk show host reckless speculation.
0: Mm-hmm.
2: But Aaron wants to do that.
0: We did see this show 1 year ago, right?
2: Aaron wants to do that again because he doesn't want everybody dragging his name through the mud or however he perceives it when he doesn't show up for OTAs. And the Steelers just are tired of being asked about this and just want to get this thing done and over the finish line and move on.
0: I wanted to harp on the tired of being asked about a thing because this was a big thing I learned from Dale is, let's say Antonio Brown's in the headline back in the day or, you know, doing things that, you know, aren't team friendly necessarily or whatnot. And this could be true for any player, but he's an obvious low hanging fruit. Do you know who hates that? David DeCastro, because some of these dudes, or frankly, last year, DK Metcalf gets suspended, and someone sticks a microphone in Cam Hayward's face and says, what do you think about DK? There's nothing players hate more than, no one's happy about it. You know, like, don't ask me about it. Go ask the dude that's not here. Especially if they're not there. You know, like, they're not in the building, and everyone's asking you about it. Like, hey, who cares what my opinion is? You know, I mean, I'm not here to talk about my teammates. You know, like Dale said, I never asked DeCastro those things, but everybody always did.
2: But everybody else did.
0: Bouncy or whoever, Ben, you know, whatever. I don't want to answer for that. You know, like, it's not my problem. It's just kind of like an injury, but I'm not happy about it either. No one's happy about it, you know, but, and I'm sure once we get to OTAs and minicamp will be the first time all the players are there, and someone's going to stick a microphone in T.J. Watt and Cam Hayward's face and say, what do you think about Aaron Rodgers? Like, what do you want me to say? I don't want to have that conversation.
2: Absolutely.
0: Ask me how my offseason went.

0: Bryant, or what I think of the
1: Patrick Graham, or
0: right, exactly, or
1: a million,
0: you know,
1: different
0: the defensive lineman they drafted that's in the room. Well, how's he fitting in, or whatever? Don't ask me about that. You know, players hate that.
1: It would be like if you know, you with your eyes and your lack of driving clarity that you had, you ran over somebody's puppy, and then TV and Nate Dogg and I come in here and get asked about it.
0: Right, I mean, like, well, I didn't have anything to do with it.
1: Leave me alone. Tell the guy to fix his eyes and figure it out.
0: Right, he wasn't here. Problem. Ask him when he gets back.
1: That is what I think, as we have continued to talk this thing to death and wait it out, and a lot of similarities to last year. Some different things, certainly, than last year, too. You know, they're
0: different coaching staff.
1: Different coaching staff, and I don't think there certainly wasn't as much sense of urgency, I think, from Omar Khan and Mr. Rooney last year as there have, you know, as it seemed at times when they've spoken this offseason. But I don't know, Matt. I continue again where I started this kind of conversation. I continue to think that Aaron Rodgers will still be a Pittsburgh Steeler and will, you know, be there for mandatory minicamp in June and be there for training camp at the end of July and all those things and onward into the regular season.
0: Nothing, and we won't talk about it again. Yeah, right.
1: But I also think when there's the tender, you know, last week, when there's this story that comes out from Jerry, you know, this isn't coming out from some national person who has no connection to the Steelers. This isn't coming out from you know, some
0: two notable things that happened in the course of 10 days.
1: Yes, exactly. Yeah, right. This is from a credible reporter and a credible outlet, and it just, you know, gives me pause and makes me think still that Aaron Rodgers is going to be the guy, but maybe, you know, maybe this is all to do for nothing. Maybe this is just, you know, trying to speed up this timeline, but it continues to have some interesting twists and turns in this story.
0: It does. And the other thing about it, though, and it's not even worth pursuing at this point from where we stand, is I forget how you phrased it from Jerry's story, but something like, if it goes much longer, there'll be more than just frustration.
1: Their patience will start to turn into frustration and maybe something more.
0: Yeah, that may be something more thing stuck with me. But then I'm sitting there thinking, well, what are you going to do?
1: Yeah,
0: I mean, you're going to make a trade for Josh Allen. I can't imagine the plan being Rudolph and two young guys, and that's it. I mean,
1: that would surprise me.
0: Derek Carr still out there? I mean, Tyrod Taylor signed the other day, but none of these make me do jumping jacks. I mean,
1: trade for somebody like Mac Jones.
0: Yeah, Anthony Richardson or Mac. I mean, I guess you could do something along those lines, some kind of trade. You get in the Sorsby conversation again and just go young. I don't know. But, I mean, it's a lot different than the approach that we're assuming they're going to take, you know, just in terms of who's your quarterback.
1: Yes, exactly right.
0: That stuff's important.
1: It's very important. it's very, very important, I think, especially when you consider that a lot of that quarterback room now, the majority of that quarterback room, two-thirds of it, hasn't even taken a preseason snap in the National Football League.
0: Sure.
1: And so it's just a lot to ponder. It's another, again, kind of twist and turn in this ongoing story and saga. And now I guess we wait until May 18th to see what's next.
0: Yeah, I guess, yeah, at least there's a soft deadline.
1: Yes.
0: Deadlines are, that's kind of the opposite. It's kind of like being half pregnant. I mean, you can't really have a soft deadline. It's either a deadline or not. You know what I mean? But
1: you can't really be a little pregnant.
0: Right. Either are or you aren't.
1: Either are or you aren't. That's something we'll continue to monitor. But it's obviously something that we had to discuss and had to get your thoughts on here today, Matt. But this is obviously not the end of this story. It's just another kind of benchmark point in the ongoing Aaron Rodgers offseason conversation. And again, maybe by May 18th, we will have some additional clarity lended to this situation. But that's where we begin today. We have plenty more to get to here when we return on the other side. Warren Sharp does great.
0: Yeah, I want to dig into this heavy.
1: Schedule analysis, maybe. Because, again, we don't know exactly what the Steelers' schedule is going to look like, but we do know who the opponents are going to be.
0: And where they'll be played.
1: And if it's home or away.
0: Yeah.
1: Just the week of the schedule of the season has not been announced yet. But we know the home and away splits, and we know the opponents. What's that strength of schedule look like for all 32 teams in the NFL? And obviously the Pittsburgh Steelers, based off of the results from 2025. Let's dig into that a little bit when we return. Just getting started here on a Tuesday. Wes Schuler, Matt Williamson. It is The Drive, Steelers Nation Radio on the Steelers Audio Network.
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11: You know, I was only in college for 2 years. So, you know, my first game, I was still basically a kid. And, you know, you get a chance to go out and play with the likes of, like, you know, Jerome, and Cordell, playing against the Baltimore Ravens, and, you know, Ray Lewis and Rod Woodson. Like, these guys are, like, Hall of Famers. And here I am, you know, 24 months removed from graduating high school to playing with guys that I admire and that I looked up to. You know, it's an out-of-body experience, because, you know, you don't know whether to go over and ask these guys

0: for the autograph or what, because I was basically still a kid. There's nothing like Sunday morning here. You know, you can feel it, and you can smell it, and like you can't get to the locker room fast enough to put your helmet on and run out on the field and see, you know, the fans swinging those terrible towels. You know, I kind of get goosebumps just thinking about it, you know, how special it was. And, you know, there's 32 teams in this league, and I can't imagine a greater feeling, you know, running out of a tunnel. They live, eat, and breathe football here. And you don't understand it until you leave, because you think it's just normal to you because that's all that you know. Until you go somewhere and you're like, the fans are not the same, but the fans here are the best.
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2: At some point here in this month of May, we will have the Pittsburgh Steelers and the rest of the 31 teams in the NFL, their schedules for the 2026 season. Mm-hmm. That will be sooner rather than later here. Matt, what comes first, an Aaron Rodgers decision or a
3: schedule
2: Pittsburgh
3: release.
2: Steelers schedule?
3: Which comes first, schedule or OTAs? They're right around
2: it's
3: the same
2: right around
3: neighbor.
2: The same time.
3: Yeah.
2: So maybe
3: A lot happens in that week or two.
2: I tell you what, could be a fun content time here on the program. but one of the things that you and I like to look at, and I think we're both big fans of Warren Sharp and his work, but which NFL teams, and this is all based off of the 2025 results.
3: No. That's the beauty of it. Okay. That's what I wanted to get into. So many people out there over the years, what's strength of schedule look like for the next opponent? Well, all the teams that the Steelers played won collectively, 162% of their games.
2: Sure.
3: So that's really high. That's not how Warren does it. He's way smarter than that because the league changes so much. You know, like,
2: obviously,
3: if you played the Chiefs, you end up with, the ninth pick in the draft. It's a lot different than playing them with Mahomes.
2: Absolutely.
3: So what he does is he accumulates, and he came up with this himself, and people have mimicked it, but it's his idea. He looks when the schedule is released in terms of who your opponents are. He does this, and then he does it again right after the draft because he bases everything on Vegas win totals, projected Vegas win totals.
2: Interesting. Okay.
3: People in Vegas are pretty smart.
2: Oh, they are.
3: Yeah.
2: If you've been there, there's a reason they have all those big buildings.
3: Yes, and it's some of these teams are way different. I mean, you have a totally different – what do we have, like 8 to 10 new coaching staffs?
2: Absolutely.
3: Ton new quarterbacks. Why do I even care what these teams did last year? You know, let alone I'm more counting on what does the smart people in the world think they're going to do this year. So if collectively what he does is he goes and looks at the odds change after the draft a little.
2: Sure.
3: You add a few dudes here and there. Maybe your win total goes from 8 to 8.5 or whatever, but they change a little.
2: Like I would imagine the Raiders' win total went up a little bit after getting Mendoza.
3: But I assume, that's probably not the best example because the whole world knew it was coming.
2: Sure.
3: You know, it wasn't
2: sure.
3: like you got a deal on the Raiders
2: sure.
3: a month ago. Like, I wonder who the quarterback's going to be. You know, but but they didn't know Love was going to Arizona or whatever.
2: Right.
3: You know,
2: or if they ended up with the Giants.
3: Or they had a great draft and now all the money's coming in on the over. You know, whatever. And so it moves it a half a point or however betting works. So anyway, what he does is he goes through every team's schedule. If you play the Bengals twice and they're over under win totals 9, that's
2: sure.
3: 18. And then
2: sure.
3: you add the Ravens twice and the Browns twice. Divide it all by 17 and this is your average – you know, strength of margin or how difficult your average game is. And I think it's a wonderful way of doing it. Now, he even takes things in to a next level when the schedule officially comes out, and we'll definitely break this down. He goes and looks at all, the rest advantages and things of that
2: nature. We did that during training camp last year.
3: Yeah, and I'm a big fan of that, too. So over the years, the Steelers have faced – year after year, when this comes out right after the draft, pretty much a bottom five hardest. I mean, one of the five hardest schedules year after year after year. Part of it's because the division's good.
2: Sure.
3: Part of it's because you're good and you win the division, so you get first place teams. So that has something to do with it. And some of it's just bad luck. They played some tough divisions the last couple of years, too.
2: Yes,
3: you know?
2: They did.
3: So it doesn't mean it's going to play out this way, but I do think it's very telling. And he uses it mostly from a betting perspective. You know, look at this from over-under win totals for your team because Cardinals have, I know the Cardinals are 32nd. I think they have the hardest schedule.
2: The Cardinals have the hardest schedule, which makes sense, again, when you consider their divisional opponents.
3: What are they going to do in their division?

0: division. They'll probably be at best 1-5.
1: Probably at best, yes.
0: And 1-5, probably 0-6. They're going to probably be a dog in all six of those games. So even though they have a last place schedule, still, it's a brutal. I don't know what divisions the West plays and all that, but I think it's really telling because, you know, again, you don't know. Joe Burrow might get hurt in week 9.
1: Absolutely.
0: I mean, all that stuff.
1: Absolutely.
0: We don't have crystal balls here, but I do think it's very telling.
1: 100%. Like going into this exercise last year, the Washington Commanders were probably considered a pretty tough opponent.
0: Right.
1: And then Daniels ends up getting hurt and their season goes south and they pick in the top 10, you know, and Kansas City example that you gave. So this will obviously change once the bullets, start flying.
0: Right. But maybe Mahomes doesn't come back as we thought or whatever, you know.
1: Sure. Sure. Or as you mentioned, I mean, you know, and you hate kind of saying this stuff, but someone, Trevor Lawrence gets a season ending injury in week 3.
0: Those things will happen.
1: Yeah. I mean, and then if you play the Jags in week 2 versus week 12, it's a big, it's a drastic difference.
0: But you know, right now what's ahead of you, like, man, they have a really tough slate. And again, why he

0: you know, to use it from a betting perspective, but I think it's good to know what you face when you're going into the season, even if you don't know when you're playing these teams.
1: Lions have the easiest schedule in 2026, according to Sharp Analysis.
0: Which is pretty crazy
1: to me. Surprises me when you consider the rest of the division is pretty strong.
0: Right. Now, they didn't win the division like they often do, you know, so they don't have the first place schedule. But still, those six games in division aren't easy. I was shocked.
1: I was surprised by that.
0: I'm not going to peel back this too much. I don't know what divisions
1: North
0: plays. You know, we're not going to dig into all that at the moment. But
1: Saints, number two, easiest. That one makes sense
0: totally
1: when you consider the division.
0: Right. Yeah.
1: This one, though, is a little bit of a head-scratcher. Bengals, 3, Browns, 4, in terms of easiest schedules.
0: I know we could find it, but do we know what divisions the Steelers play this year, the North? That's been out there.
1: It's the NFC South.
0: Okay.
1: Because we have Tampa, New Orleans, Carolina, and
0: well, that's obviously favorable for this exercise.
1: Yes, in Atlanta. So that is favorable for this exercise, which makes sense.
0: And what's the AFC division that they play? Totally. We'll find it here in a second.
1: We can find it here in a second, yeah. But, yes. Wait, where's the... I just had it here in front of me. It just left me. Sorry.
0: Let's see.
1: I got it right here. It will be AFC North teams will face the AFC South and the NFC South.
0: Okay. I thought they played both Souths. I didn't want to jump the gun, but that's probably the two you want to play.
1: That I would think so.
0: Right, right. AFC East would be sort of appealing too with the Jets and Miami in their state, but there's no powerhouse in either South division as it stands right now. So the AFC North should have a pretty easy schedule all in all, although they do have to play themselves.
1: Sure.
0: But, of course, the Steelers are probably going to have the hardest one of them because they end up in first place.
1: That's the kicker.
0: Right. So they get the Bills.
1: I told you, Bengals and Browns have the third and fourth easiest schedules. Jets at 5, Ravens at 6.
0: Yeah.
1: So
0: that adds up.
1: And it makes sense because, and I bet you, you know, if Tyler Loop makes that field goal in that alternate universe that we've talked about a few times, it would probably be the Steelers who would be in that spot because they wouldn't have the first place schedule. And here's the difference in that, Matt. Saints, second easiest schedule. Bengals, third easiest. Ravens, sixth easiest. The Steelers, 18th.
0: Yeah, which is good for where the Steelers have been lately.
1: Exactly right.
0: But it's still a lot rougher than the rest of the division.
1: Exactly right. It's on the other side of difficult, you know what I mean? It's not crazy difficult, but you are past kind of that average point there.
0: So the first place thing only applies to three games. There's two within the conference and then another one against the NFC. But that is a big deal. I mean, that's 3/17 of the season. But the other aspect to it, when you start comparing division teams, is right now Vegas doesn't respect the Steelers a whole lot. The Steelers have a pretty low win total. I think
1: 8.5.
0: Okay, I was thinking it was 7.5, because I think the Bengals and Ravens are ahead of the Steelers or higher in terms of projected win.
1: Bengals
0: totals.
1: Are 9.5. Ravens are 11.5.
0: Yeah.
1: Get the hell
0: out
1: of here.
0: I'm taking the under
1: on that right now. I'm about to pull up my sports book.
0: That's what I was going to say about the Ravens, though. So the Ravens don't have to play the Ravens, where the other three teams have to play a team that's 11.5. That's nuts, by the way.
1: That's nuts. 11.5 for Baltimore?
0: Three more wins than the Steelers? That seems insane to me, even with the Rodgers stuff looming. But it also helps it shocks me that the Browns are so high on this list because the Browns don't get to play the Browns.
1: Sure.
0: You know, I mean, their division games are all dogs.
1: Pretty tough,
0: Right.
1: Yeah, according to Vegas, the Steelers are the easiest divisional opponent that they have. That's an interesting one. But when you think about
0: when Baltimore doesn't have to play Baltimore, they should be pretty high on
1: the list. They should be pretty high on the list.
0: They're dragging down the other three teams in the division.
1: Absolutely, absolutely. And that's part of why, like, the Eagles are pretty high on this list. In terms of easy. They're 7th. Chiefs are 10th. Broncos 11th.
0: Chiefs the first time ever don't play a first-place schedule.
1: You know what's kind of
0: nice?
1: You know what's kind of wild to me, though, is the Vegas win totals for the Broncos and the Patriots. It's the same number. You know what it is? You want to guess what it is?
0: For the Patriots
1: and the Broncos. Their over-under win total for this year is the same
0: number. I would have the Broncos way higher.
1: 9.5.
0: Wow.
1: So for the two teams that were in the AFC Championship game last year, they have Baltimore.
0: They have Baltimore
1: two games ahead of them. They have them on par with the Bengals.
0: I bet the Chiefs and Bills are ahead of them too.
1: The Chiefs are 10.5.
0: Okay,
1: which at least makes some sense to me. The Bills
0: double
1: are 10
0: digits
1: and a half.
0: Are a big number.
1: I'm looking at this right now. That means, you know, the only team in the NFL that has a high

0: a higher or same level win total as the Eagles or as the Ravens, pardon me, right now, according to Vegas. It's the Los Angeles Rams.
1: I would say, is it the Rams or Seahawks?
0: That's it. Just the Rams. The Seahawks are 10.5.
1: I don't understand that.
0: The Chargers are 10.5. The Packers are 10.5. The Bills are 10.5. The Chiefs are 10.5. Ravens,
1: Baltimore's a rookie
0: and a half.
1: Head coach. They don't have anything at the center position at the moment.
0: I don't get that.
1: And I don't see a lot of massive strengths other than Lamar.
0: I understand the Rams having the highest over-under.
1: Oh,
0: in the
1: they would be number one.
0: I don't understand
1: me.
0: Baltimore being right there in lockstep with them. That makes no sense to me.
1: And I know it's
0: and I don't think Baltimore's going to be terrible or anything this year.
1: No, but I don't think they're three games ahead of the Steelers in terms of this exercise or tied for first in the league. Because their division's not easy. Like, I don't think Baltimore's going to go 5-1 in the North. I mean, that's not easy to pull off. Again, rookie head coach. That does shock me. And it's not always the same odds, but it's obviously going to be close. I know the Rams are the favorite in Vegas to win the Super Bowl. You know, some of it's like how they try to project your path and things like that. AFC might be harder than NFC or vice versa.
0: Which makes sense.
1: Or, you know, what's the chance to win your division? What's the chance of getting a bye, et cetera? But I can't imagine. I think the Ravens are the best chance to win the Super Bowl in the AFC.
0: Yeah.
1: I don't think I agree with
0: that.
1: I'm not sure who I'd pick, but I would take Denver over them.
0: If you said to me right now the Ravens win the Super Bowl or even they win the AFC, forget win the Super Bowl. They win the AFC.
1: They go to the Super Bowl, you mean?
0: They go to the Super Bowl or they miss the playoffs. I'm leaning towards miss. I'm not leaning towards. Mm-hmm. I'm taking miss the playoffs.
1: Missed the playoffs last year. I don't know if they're noticeably better.
0: That means they're better than the Patriots and the Broncos and the Chiefs and the Bills.
1: Buffalo and
0: not to mention the Steelers and the Bengals.
1: Right.
0: Like just the Chargers. I mean,
1: I think Chargers could be quite good.
0: Jacksonville, Houston.
1: Right. Some of the South teams aren't bad either.
0: That's shocking to me.
1: Yeah,
0: I'm gonna have to pull up my sports book when we go to break.
1: Yeah, I just don't see them as the clear best team in the AFC.
0: Hardest schedules in the league, Matt. This is not very surprising. The Cardinals.
1: That division's brutal.
0: Gauntlet of a division. Yeah. Dolphins. I mean, they've got to play the Patriots and the Bills twice.
1: Yeah.
0: Carolina Panthers. Makes sense because they're a division team. They've got a tough schedule. Dallas.
1: It's rough when you're a bad first place team.
0: It really
1: team.
0: When you're one of those 8-9 first place teams.
1: And the Steelers sort of apply in that, too.
0: Dallas, fourth most difficult, and Rams, fifth most difficult.
1: Hmm. Oh, Rams were first place. No, Seattle was first place.
0: But still,
1: right.
0: Second place schedule and in what was at least last year the best division in football.
1: Interesting. Okay. But yeah, there's a lot to be told there.
0: Houston Texans over under number is 9.5. That just seems low, man.
1: I know.
0: That just seems low. The Colts are 8.5. You telling me that you think the Texans are only a game better than the Colts right now?
1: And I'm not sure what Jones is going to be like in week one. You know, their quarterback stuff could linger for the Colts for quite a while.
0: Now, I say all this while also saying there's a reason they have all those big fancy casinos and hotels in Las Vegas.
1: Yeah. And they just want 50% of us take the over
0: exactly
1: and 50% take the under.
0: Exactly
1: and they'll move it around. But overall, when you look back at these things, they usually hold pretty true.
0: Yes, they do.
1: I mean, because you can figure out how difficult a team's schedule was after the season.
0: Sure.
1: That's just based off the wins.
0: Totally.
1: Nothing's changed from year to year. And usually Sharp's projections are pretty close. And again, like the Chiefs looked a lot more difficult this time last year than
0: absolutely.
1: They were in December last year, of course. But still, you know what I'm saying?
0: Maybe sometime this week, Matt, we should just go through all these over-under win totals from Vegas and make our pick here.
1: That's
0: way too
1: that's
0: early.
1: Definitely on my schedule is we go spend like a whole beefy, because I use this as a tool.
0: Mm-hmm.
1: You know, like, okay, the Bears over-under win total, or the Eagles a great one. You know, Eagles
0: over-under
1: win totals 10.5, but they have a really easy schedule. You know, like Arizona's a great example. Like, boy, they're terrible, and they have such a brutal schedule. Like, they may win, too.
0: Yes.
1: I mean, yes. If they signed Aaron Rodgers.
0: Like, the Saints are an interesting one here. 7.5. And they have the second easiest schedule.
1: Like, that screams over.
0: That screams 8 or 9 or maybe 10 wins.
1: I might
0: pick
1: them to win their division not knowing the strength of their schedule.
0: Right.
1: You know, like, I think they're trending the right direction in easy division. So one thing I always do, and I preface you, you know, we will have these conversations at least once or twice before the season starts of picking teams over under win totals. One of the things I start with, or two things I start with, is this graph, how hard is their schedule in general?
0: Mm-hmm.
1: And then I ask myself, how do you think they'll do in their division? So, like, Steelers are 8.5, right? What do we think they'll be in the North? I bet they get 3 or 4

0: wins in the North. That's usually safe.
1: Yep.
0: Okay, like then can I scrap up four more wins or five more wins in the other 11 games? No, or yes, or whatever. You know, like I like to break it down in that
1: yeah,
0: fashion.
1: Makes
0: like,
1: a ton of sense.
0: Like if you're the Bills, I'm like, I bet they beat the Jets twice. I bet they beat the Dolphins twice yep. and split with the Pats.
1: Yep. So that's so, five wins
0: so
1: right there.
0: Five wins for the Bills. If their over-under's 10.5, can they get six more in the next 11? That doesn't sound crazy.
1: It doesn't sound crazy. Right, they go yeah, a little yeah. over 500, you know?
0: Yeah, and right.
1: That's funny. No, we will definitely do that maybe later this week. Let's take our last break of the first hour here, Matt, and kind of our ongoing bouncing around time of year here. Ryan Wilson, Pittsburgh native, CBS sports guy, he put out a way too early round one mock draft.
0: Oh, did he? Okay.
1: And so I want to just kind of look at that to set the scene for around campus when we'll talk about some of those quarterbacks. Because spoiler alert, he had a handful of quarterbacks going in the first round of next year's draft. We'll talk about that when we return. Wes Schuler, Matt Williamson, it is The Drive, Steelers Nation Radio on the Steelers Audio Network.
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3: Closing down the first hour of The Drive here on Steelers Nation Radio on this Tuesday, and we're going to take a look at another way too early 2027 first round mock draft, but not to go through every single pick and what does this team do and this
4: what
3: and that.
4: What the Steelers end up with. But yeah, that part doesn't really matter.
3: This is all within the guise of around campus and quarterbacks.
4: Know these names.
3: And I know some of our listeners right now will say, why are we doing this around campus again? We have Will Howard. We have Drew Aller. You know, folks, I hope that at some point this season, we rip up the around campus list.
4: Oh, that'd be incredible. Right.
3: Will Howard has proven he deserves to his shot in 2027. Drew Aller has proven he deserves his chance to be the guy in 2027. But until that moment happens, until we feel like the Steelers have their franchise quarterback on the roster, we shall continue with this exercise.
4: And, oh, by the way, they're going to draft somebody in the first round, whether it's quarterback or not. It's not so bad to know some of these names now.
3: It's true.
4: And what's crazy when you go through these names is it should be no shock to anybody, but so many of these dudes, as you know better than me, weren't even on this team, you know, last year. You know, it's like, oh, he was stuck behind.
3: Especially now.
4: Like Klein was stuck behind Loveland at the tight end position in Michigan. Now it's like, oh, he was a star at Cincinnati and then he just went to Michigan or whatever.
3: Correct.
4: You know, like their backstory is a long conversation.
3: Yes, it is. Yes, it is. And there's some real interesting guys in that regard. So this is from Ryan Wilson, Washington, PA native, was a friend of our buddy Dale Lawley's.
4: Yeah, he used to join us at the Combine.
3: The Combine and all those things. Works for CBS Sports. Six quarterbacks in his first round mock here.
4: I totally get that. If I were to do one, not knowing the players, I would be in that neighborhood too.
3: Beginning with, guess?
4: Arch to Arizona.
3: Arch goes number two to the Jets in this exercise.
4: Really?
3: Dante Moore, number one to the Miami Dolphins.
4: Question about you. This is more of an around the campus conversation, but what I saw of Moore, I don't look at him as a no-brainer top two overall pick. Like, I think he should have come out this year, unless he really hates going to the Jets, because I think he'd have been the second pick in the draft.
3: Yeah, I think he would have
4: been. Don't get me
3: wrong. Yes.
4: I just don't look at him as, holy cow, I've never seen anybody like that. He's good.
3: I don't look at any of these guys like that,
4: okay,
3: to be fair,
4: okay,
3: including Arch, who a lot of people are doing that. Oh, my goodness, googly eyes thing again.
4: But if his last name was Smith or Euler or whatever.
3: Exactly, right. I think the thing that is so enticing about Dante Moore is he is elite when everything breaks down around him.
4: He seems very accurate.
3: Like when the pocket collapses, when everything breaks down, like he is elite when the structure breaks down and he has to freelance.
4: That's a great place to start.
3: And that's a really hard tool, I think, to develop. But I think of all these, and we'll do the around campus next.
4: Yeah, we'll dig into the quarterback.
3: But I think who is QB1 and even 2 and 3 and 4 is still completely up for grabs.
4: Yeah, I tend to agree. Yeah.
3: Arch Manning, number two to the New York Jets.
4: Okay.
3: Really sluggish start. Finished strong in their last few games, but he's got to prove, you know, from year to year that he can be the guy. Number three to the Cardinals, Jaden Miava, USC quarterback.
4: Wow.
3: The highest I've seen. He's got a big arm, and that is enticing. But he's got some issues with consistency, and I want to see him put it together again for another year. I'm not surprised that he's a first-round mocked quarterback. Three, though, is probably the highest we've seen him.
4: Yeah, I think of some of these early ones that Todd did and Dane, et cetera, he's been in about half of them, but usually in the second half of the first round, not like a top five pick.
3: Right.
4: I'm not saying it's impossible,
3: folks.
4: But
3: So three quarterbacks in the first three picks, and the Cleveland Browns are doing jumping jacks to take Jeremiah Smith, wide receiver out of Ohio State, fourth overall.
5: Who their quarterback?

0: Back is, but I don't think Smith's going to last a four.
1: I don't think he
0: what.
1: Is either, right, but right. But man, that would be, I'm sure Cleveland would run to the podium and figure out the rest later.
0: Yeah.
1: The Steelers drafting eighth in this, and it's all based off of Vegas odds.
0: Yeah,
1: I believe,
0: don't take it personal, folks,
1: don't
0: right.
1: take it personal, and it's all based off of, let's see, FanDuel Sportsbook Super Bowl odds. Yes.
0: Which shocks me that the Steelers are eighth lowest.
1: Like the Panthers, even on that. The Panthers are higher than the Steelers. The Falcons are higher than the Steelers.
0: Falcons
1: the Giants
0: are
1: higher than the Steelers.
0: All right, Falcons, Giants? I'm like, the Panthers might have a better chance to win the division than the Steelers, but I mean, I can't imagine there's seven teams that have shorter odds to win the Steelers, or longer odds to win the Super Bowl than the Steelers.
1: Yeah, and I said yesterday to Ed on the show, I don't think the Steelers are winning the Super Bowl in 2026, 27,
0: no.
1: But to be that far bound is,
0: that
1: down
0: far
1: is,
0: down.
1: Yeah.
0: And I don't think if they signed Aaron Rodgers tomorrow, it would change. I think people are probably betting on it as if Rodgers is a Steeler.
1: Yeah.
0: You're not getting the discount on
1: that's
0: it
1: that's what I'd be interested to see, too, is like, you know, if some of those Vegas numbers move when...
0: If that happened today.
1: If that happened today.
0: Yeah, yeah. I think the world's just assuming he'll be here.
1: I think so,
0: too. I
1: don't
0: think you're getting a discount on that.
1: I think so, too. Pick eight for the Steelers. It's Darian Mensa, quarterback, University Ooh. Of Miami.
0: Okay.
1: He's been at Tulane. Was you know, transferred to Miami. Hey, mm-hmm. worked out well for Cam Ward.
0: I said it's a good place to go.
1: Worked out pretty well for Carson Beck, third round pick. He is... just 21 years old, a junior, and will be, you know, after leading Tulane to a very good season last year.
0: Heavily sought after, will, I assume.
1: Was one of the heavily sought after guys in the portal and has a real chance to make himself a name at a big program in Miami. So there's four in the top eight picks
0: wow.
1: in terms of the quarterbacks. He's got two more, and they're names that we've discussed a little bit. Number 12 to the Vikings, C.J. Carr, the quarterback out of Notre Dame.
0: Not real mobile from what I understand, but he's a good passer.
1: He kind of, I've started to see some Bo Nix comparisons for him.
0: Mm.
1: And that, I
0: Nix is a good runner, though.
1: I would say, and I think CJ Carr has the athleticism to kind of, again, play out of that structure.
0: Mm.
1: But I don't, and I don't want to make this a knock, because Bo Nix is a fine NFL quarterback.
0: Yeah, yeah, yeah.
1: But I.
0: He also benefits from his head coach. And
1: that's
0: the situation
1: what I mean.
0: A little bit.
1: And, yeah. That's a little underwhelming to me. That's a mm-hmm. little safe.
0: Yeah, yeah, yeah.
1: Where you're not necessarily swinging for the fences in a grand slam. You're kind of mm-hmm. hitting a double into the gap.
0: Yeah, yeah.
1: Pick 14, Tampa Bay Buccaneers, a name that you're very interested in, the sixth and final. So six quarterbacks in his top 14 here is Drew Mestemaker, quarterback from Oklahoma State.
0: Yeah, I mean...
1: He is maybe the biggest wild card in this entire conversation.
0: Very young, I mean,
1: has
0: great arm talent.
1: Burst onto the scene. He's still 20 years old, Matt.
0: And it's bonkers,
1: and
0: right?
1: And he won't turn 21 until January. So,
0: yeah.
1: Like, we'll be into the college football playoff by the time he turns 21. He's a true sophomore.
0: Wow. Okay.
1: Well, is entering his true junior season. You know, yeah. was just a true sophomore. Played 2 years at North Texas, was a walk-on, zero-star recruit out of high school.
0: He wasn't even a starter in high school.
1: Yeah, right.
0: You know, I just dug that nugget up since we were together last, and I was going to save that for off campus, but I mean, like, it's just crazy that he has burst on the scene to this degree, and the way people talk about him, it's not, I mean, like, the talent is really, really impressive.
1: He was a safety and a punter his senior year of high school.
0: Yeah.
1: He only threw 17 passes his senior year of high school.
0: Which is nuts. Probably all mop-up duty.
1: Zero-star recruit, walked on at North Texas, 2 years there, tore it up, and followed his head coach, Eric Morris, to Oklahoma State, where he just replaced Mike Gundy.
0: Now, to be fair, his high school teammate was heavily recruited and went to Louisville as a quarterback.
1: Correct. That's why he
0: would have started 99% of high schools.
1: His high
0: sure.
1: school quarterback was like a 4-star recruit who went to Louisville. Yeah.
0: But still, I mean, it's bonkers that he
1: nuts.
0: Was not a high school starting quarterback. He may have zero high school starts.
1: And he was maybe the most sought after guy in the transfer portal last year.
0: I can imagine.
1: I mean you know, there were a couple. Mensa at Miami was a big one, mm-hmm. certainly. You know, there were a couple more of those guys, like always. Sorsby was one of those guys. Sam
0: sure,
1: Levitt was
0: sure.
1: one of those guys. But he's, you'll see how I have this tiered when we do around campus
0: yeah, yeah.
1: when we return. But one of my tiers is this guy could be a first round pick. This guy could go on day three. We just need a larger sample size.
0: Yeah, and I'm sure there's a lot of that.
1: And Mestemaker's one of those. But I think he's got the biggest chance to hit of all those want to see roll the dice on another year type guys. Yeah.
0: Is it safe to say in this mock too? I mean, I know I don't want to spend too much time harping on the quarterback.

0: quarterbacks, just because we're going to do a whole segment on it next hour.
1: Sure.
0: Is it? Does he also have a lot of tackles, receivers, high? I mean, premium positions. It seems like this draft class, I know it's really good at running back, really, really good at running back, but or at least projected to be. It sounds like most of these way too early mocks also have premium positions going early. It's not downs at safety, love at running back. There's plenty to pick.
1: A lot of wide receivers, a lot of edge rushers, a lot of tackles.
0: Yeah, yeah.
1: Colin Simmons, edge rusher from Texas at 5. Goosby, the tackle from Texas, who we talked about last week, 6 to the Raiders. Dylan Stewart, edge rusher from South Carolina, who we talked about last week, yeah, 7 to the Saints.
0: From what I understand, yeah.
1: Let's see here. Another edge rusher at 11. A wide receiver at 13. Edge rusher at 16. Offensive line at 17. Edge rusher at 18. Wide receiver at 19. Yeah. Edge rusher at 20. Offensive tackle at 21. Okay. Edge rusher at 22. Offensive tackle at 23. Wide receiver at 24. Edge rusher at 25. I mean,
0: not a lot of guards and centers and safeties.
1: Tight end at 26. Maybe that's the first non-premium position.
0: Okay.
1: And then a couple more here, you know, offensive tackles and wide receivers. Going in the back half of the first round, including Ahmad Hardy, the running back from Missouri, who's going to be a really interesting, really interesting conversation. He's kind of like built like a bowling ball. He's impossible to bring down. But yeah, that's just interesting to me because we continue. And I listen, I'm not naive. I realize this time last year, people were having the same conversations of, wow, there's going to be 4, 5, 6.
0: And the grass is always greener. Yeah, I mean, I get that, all that.
1: But it's like you talk about this with salary cap stuff. Eventually, you have to eat your vegetables.
0: Mm-hmm.
1: Eventually, the bill becomes due.
0: Yeah.
1: Eventually, we are going to have one of these years where it's another 5 or 6 quarterbacks in the first round. And I think this feels like, you know, ever since that year of Caleb Williams and Drake May and Jaden Daniels and Bo Nix, and this feels like we're heading towards another draft class like that one.
0: Yeah, and frankly, again, this doesn't excuse anything that if you don't like a pick, but this past draft just wasn't very good top to bottom. I mean, it didn't have premium players. It was short on blue chip guys at any position.
1: Yeah.
0: It was short on premium positions. And I really thought once you got into like the fourth round, like when the Steelers started taking returners, you know, it was like, man, there's just not much to get excited about early day three, let alone the 6th, 7th rounds.
1: That's kind of always the ebb and flow you're hoping to.
0: Yeah. And it's a weird time in college football, obviously, with people staying longer and transfers and all those things. But I got to think it's going to even out soon and start pushing more talent to the league.
1: I would think so.
0: Yeah.
1: And just they're going to have to event. There's going to be some type of all this transfer portal stuff is going to come to a head at some point. Mm-hmm. And there's going to have to be some parameters.
0: I would imagine. You know, yeah, I mean, yeah. They can't just all go to Ohio State. And, you know,
1: we've talked about this, too. You know, a lot of people have tweeted and asked, like, can you give us a list of around campus of the guys who have to come back and those who don't? Trinidad Chambliss's case was just decided a month ago.
0: Yeah, yeah.
1: You know, like, so it's
0: not as cut and dry as it used to be.
1: It's not as cut and dry as it used to be. And I can't imagine the NFL wants that to continue.
0: No, I bet they don't like that at all.
1: I bet they do not like that at all. Now, it helps you get a head start in next year's scouting process, but
0: it's really rough on scouting staffs in general. Like, I'd like to know who's going to be in the draft.
1: Think about it. If you were one of these teams.
0: And underclassmen don't declare anymore. There used to be a million underclassmen declaring.
1: Absolutely.
0: Right.
1: And if you were one of these teams that was gung-ho on drafting a first-round quarterback last year, and you don't find out until late March, early April, if Trinidad Chambliss is going to be draft eligible or not.
0: Right.
1: Because him and Ole Miss are fighting in court with the NCAA. Like, there's no way they want that stuff to
0: happen. Your point, they probably are now ahead on the scouting report for next year, but it's going to change drastically. He's going to play 12 games in between. Right.
1: These other crop of draft eligible guys.
0: He might do something stupid off the field or, you know, whatever. You know, like, it's great to have that baseline, but come on.
1: And you're saying, you know, I would have loved to have drafted him in the second round last year.
0: Right.
1: But now I think I can get someone just as good in the third round this year. You know, like, So it'll be very interesting to see how it all plays out.
0: The more I think of it, though, the more Moore and Chambliss should have came out.
1: I think so.
0: I mean, just in terms of solidifying an early draft spot. It's not like they're going to be poor. They're not making any money. I mean, they have a pretty good gig.
1: Correct.
0: Don't get me wrong. But, you know.
1: I think you're spot on that one.
0: I wouldn't want to compete with all these guys. I'd much rather compete with Ty Simpson.
1: Absolutely agree. Yeah. Absolutely agree. Hour in the books. Another hour to go. Let's go around campus and talk about Matt 29.

0: names.
1: 20. Just quarterbacks.
0: Just quarterbacks. Now, a lot of these are going to be Arch Manning and Dante Moore.
1: Yeah, I know.
0: Trinidad Chambers, so, right. And guys that we discussed. That
1: and
0: won't
1: even
0: be
1: guys
0: the
1: from the list last year. You
0: yes,
1: know, right.
0: But
1: yeah.
0: There will be a couple new names that I want to throw into the fold here and a couple real wild cards to get on everybody's radar here early in this process. Euler Williamson, halfway home on the drive, Steelers Nation Radio on the Steelers Audio Network.
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0: The NFL draft is over, but if you think the Steelers are done building, you're not paying attention. Because sometimes it's not about the picks you make, it's about what those picks turn into. 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

0: Radio, part of the Steelers Audio Network. I am your host, Ed Troop, alongside Double B, Brian Bacco. On today's show, we will look at how all 10 Steelers draft picks fit into the roster as we take an early peek of a possible 53-man roster. And never too early to look ahead to the 2027 draft class and the quarterbacks that are in that class. But first, Brian, the draft is over. So now what?
1: Well, next step for the Steelers, Ed, is rookie minicamp, which is this weekend. I think they usually bring the guys in on Friday and send them home Sunday. So it's a little three-day orientation for the newcomers, as well as some, there's usually some holdover veterans. Some holdover players who might not have a season accrued in the NFL. Maybe they're on the practice squad all their rookie year. Then you get your tryout players, who Duck Hodges was one of them once upon a time. These are guys who maybe they've got some potential. They didn't get signed as an undrafted free agent. I think the Steelers brought in, what, six of those guys last week. But they'll be there on a tryout basis. And, I mean, frankly, you need to have enough players to function in a football practice. And you can't just do that with 10 draft picks and half dozen undrafted guys. So they'll be in the mix, too. And then there's usually, like, two or three interesting veterans from around the league who get an invite to rookie tryouts. And sometimes it's a guy who's like maybe trying to get back in after he's been gone for a while, whether that's due to injuries or suspension or something. Sometimes it's a guy trying a new position. I remember one of the more fun ones I wrote about was two or three years ago, Nick Boyle, the former Ravens tight end, was his time in Baltimore was done. But he was at Steelers rookie camp trying out as a long snapper. He was trying to extend his NFL career that way. As you know, Nick Boyle has not snapped the ball for the Steelers. He did not unseat Christian Kuntz. He didn't even get signed on the back of that weekend. But those are some of the familiar tropes that you see this time of year. But the Steelers have had guys over the years who get signed from that and stick around. Jonathan Ward was one, the running back, who was a kind of a preseason stud
0: for a
1: year or two there. Really fast. Another one was Anthony Averett. He's a cornerback. He was a vet. Unfortunately, the thing that he ended up getting most known for, I think, Ed, was he was the player who tackled Roman Wilson when he got his ankle injury on the first day in pads a couple years ago at training camp. So you do see some players get the rookie mini camp opportunity, even though they aren't rookies.
0: As you said, the Steelers will open up their rookie mini camp this upcoming Friday, May 8th, and then Saturday, May 9th, and Sunday, May 10th. The mandatory mini camp will be June 2nd, June 3rd, and June 4th, a Tuesday, Wednesday, Thursday in early June. OTAs will start up on Monday, May 18th, so we're only a couple days away from that. There will be 10 OTAs throughout the course of May and into June. Four of those will be in June, six in May total. But the big news earlier this week, yesterday, coming out, your colleague at the Pittsburgh Post-Gazette, Jerry Dulac, writing about Aaron Rodgers and the frustration that is starting to mount or possibly grow in and around the Steelers front office about Rodgers not signing yet. So not a matter of if Rodgers will sign, but when. And we heard that from Art Rooney the second last week on an NFL Network show. Brian, you and I discussed that here on The Standard, that he's still confident that Aaron Rodgers will be the Steelers quarterback in 2026.
1: Yeah, and I'm leaning that way, too. I still think that's ultimately how this is going to go down. It just makes sense for both sides. I don't know if you've seen that. I don't even think they're rumors as much as it's just speculation from people on the internet that the Arizona Cardinals would be Aaron's other alternative destination. I don't think anything really makes much sense for him other than coming back to Pittsburgh. You know, if you made me choose who would be the one team that you can kind of squint and see it, I guess I'd say Arizona. One, because they don't really have a starting quarterback. I don't know what's going on with Jacoby Brissett and his contract. Two, Rodgers might enjoy the synergy of having played for one LaFleur and then going to play for the other LaFleur as he makes his head coaching debut in the NFL. And three, Arizona's kind of nice to live in. It's a lot closer than
0: nice and warm
1: than Pittsburgh is to where Aaron lives out in Malibu or wherever in Southern California. So, I mean, those would be the three legs of the stool to try to prop up Rodgers to the Cardinals as even a remote possibility. But I'd be stunned if he wants to go play for one of the kind of roughest rebuilds right now.

0: the league in arguably the toughest division in the league. So I don't really think that's how he envisions his likely final season in the NFL.
1: But I'm with you, Brian. To me, it's not a matter of whether Aaron Rodgers will play for the Steelers or another NFL franchise in 2026. Where I am with it is, does he want to play football in 2026, period? End of quote, right? I think that's what's maybe holding this up. Maybe he's still debating that. Now, on the other side, you're thinking, well, he had, you know, most of January, February, March, and all of April to decide whether he wants to play football. But as we've learned with Aaron Rodgers, he's a different animal, right? He's a different, much different person. And at this point in his career, he has time on his side. He can wait out as long as he wants. And I think the Steelers are willing to let him wait. However, it does seem like there's some frustration. I know there's frustration in the fan base here on SNR and a lot of our shows. We've expressed that. You and I are both on the drive yesterday with our good friend Wes Schuler. We talked about this and the frustration that's starting to build up. But, you know, last year, just the timetable, we just went over the OTAs and minicamp. It was right before minicamp that he signed.
0: Yeah, and you're right. I mean, it's never really clean and easy with Aaron Rodgers. You can go back 5 years now, right around this time. Famously, the Packers president, Mark Murphy, called him a complicated fella due to all the, I guess, back and forth or lack thereof between the two. I think that was around the time that Rodgers said he doesn't have the best cell reception at his house. And it was a whole deal. And that wasn't even his final season with the Packers. You know, there was more there between them, but it was tense, I think, those final years. And I guess tense is maybe a reasonable word to use between Rodgers and the Steelers, although not necessarily publicly. Some of this stuff is us jumping to conclusions either via Jerry's writing or the unrestricted free agent tender, and where we all kind of fill in the blanks as to what that might mean and why. So the last time we heard from Aaron publicly was on the McAfee show, and I wouldn't say he was tense then, but he wasn't overly expansive on how things were going. He said nice things about Mike McCarthy and his teammates and the organization, but when the rubber met the road with getting asked about what are you going to do next year, he wasn't nearly as open. So maybe this is all just kind of the natural ebb and flow of dealing with Aaron Rodgers, for better or worse, and it'll be water under the bridge once he's here. But yeah, at least right now, I think it's wearing on some people. How much it's wearing on the Steelers, we're not entirely sure, but everybody has a breaking point in any situation, in any aspect of life, especially when you're doing business and you're trying to come to an agreement with someone that, over a decision that's going to be affect both parties for months.
1: I finally broke last week, right? And I'm going to stay with that, where I'm actually accepting and okay with the alternative. Plan B being Will Howard and Drew Aller, Mason Rudolph in that mix as well, to see what we have in these two young quarterbacks. The only way you're going to find that out is through, you know, this upcoming training camp, preseason. But as I've stressed many times, Brian, they're not real NFL in-game snaps in season. It's different. Remember Kenny Pickett a few years ago, and the Steelers' starting offense went 5 for 5 in the preseason. They looked like a superior unit.
0: Oh, just pew, pew, pew, right down the field. I mean, they look like a juggernaut. I remember watching that game in Tampa, I believe it was.
1: And the regular season was the complete opposite. So you could never really, you know, the preseason and training camp is what it is. You got to take out of it what you will. It gives you a bit of an indication, but it's not true NFL snaps. So, again, up until recently, I was 100% Aaron Rodgers. We're either going to sink or swim with Rodgers in 2026. Well, now I'm looking at it through a different lens. And look, if we got to go down this Will Howard, Drew Aller experiment, at least we'll know. Now, if it results in 5 or 6 wins and they miss the playoffs, we're going to get to it in our next segment. Next year's quarterback class is loaded in the 2027 draft. You wrote about it this past weekend in the PG. We're going to talk about it today here on The Standard. So your plan is still the same next year, but at least you know what you have in Drew Aller and Will Howard at the end of this rainbow.
0: It would honestly be kind of similar to what the Saints did in 2025, where, I mean, they didn't even really go down the road of veteran quarterback. They put Spencer Rattler out there as their week one starter, and we know they drafted Tyler Shuck in the second round. And once they had kind of had their fill of Rattler, and I guess depending on your perspective,

0: perspective, they either fed him to the beasts right away, and you know, once the season was kind of getting away from them, and Shuck had low expectations, you know, they went with the rookie, and he played pretty well, and you know, went 5-4 down the stretch after Rattler was 1-7 for them as their starter in the first half of the season. That, I guess, would be the sort of the blueprint for what the Steelers could do if there's no Rodgers. And, you know, obviously Mason Rudolph would factor in somewhere there too, I suppose. But it would be a lot of the same logic of, you know what you have in Aaron Rodgers, you also know what you have in Mason Rudolph. I know he's still got some true believers in him that are like, he's never really been given a fair enough shake and he can still be the guy. I don't think the Steelers would go that way. So it'd come down to Howard and Aller, and yeah, at least finding out a little bit more about those two.
1: And you now have a head coach in Mike McCarthy that is a quarterback whisperer, right? I mean, his whole coaching career, he has been an offensive-minded, quarterback-minded coach that can really do well with these young arms in Will Howard and Drew Aller. But there's only one way you're going to find out, and that's going down this path that you do not have number eight there. Now, he, on the flip side of that, if Rodgers is on the roster and is your starter this year, he can continue to mentor Will Howard as he did last year. He can now start to mentor Drew Aller. And again, we're not in the meeting rooms, Brian, but all indications on the outside looking in from what we saw last year and hearing Will Howard talk after the season, it sounds like, you know, Rodgers did help those guys a bit last year.
0: Do you think we overrate that a little bit, though? Because as you're saying that, I'm almost like, that's what the coach is for. That's what the coaches, plural, are for. They've got Mike McCarthy, an offensive-minded head coach now, which they didn't have last season. Tom Arth, the quarterback's coach, there's continuity there with him and Howard. And as we came to find out on draft weekend, he's got sort of a longstanding rapport with Drew Aller.
1: Yes.
0: As
1: yep.
0: well. Brian Angelico's in there.
1: Yep.
0: Yeah, as the offensive coordinator and former pass game coordinator for the Vikings. So, you know, he's got experience in that phase of the game. So, yeah, I mean, I think there's nothing, there's always something to be said. There's nothing against wanting to get some grooming from someone who's actually in the helmet and in those shoes. But I just wonder sometimes if we overrate that aspect of it a little bit. Any bit helps, but you've got a different offensive coaching staff and they can help bring those guys along as well.
1: Yeah, that's a good point, too. I mean, you look back at some of the great,
0: like, who did Joe Burrow have mentoring?
1: Exactly. Tom Brady. Who did? I mean, Drew Bledsoe.
0: Yeah, Bledsoe was around, but that was probably somewhat adversarial, right?
1: Yeah.
0: I would think, at the beginning.
1: Yeah, you don't necessarily need that mentor in the room. It can help. I mean, nothing's going to hurt. But, yeah, I think Will Howard and Drew Aller, still, you get out of them what you want to get out of them in 2026 if number eight is still not on the roster. Still some more weeks to turn through this. I don't think this story is anywhere near being over either way, though we could have breaking news at any moment. Maybe
0: we could.
1: Aaron Rodgers does sign. But I think one of the biggest things, too, and we'll wrap up this segment here in a second. We have a couple more minutes, Brian, before we have to go to break. But with Rodgers, it feels different this spring than last year, because I felt like last year everyone knew he was going to sign. It was just a matter of when. Where this year, you know, we heard during the scouting combine and Omar Khan saying, yes, it's just a matter of time. We'll get him in here. Art Rooney II has come out a couple times now this spring and said the same thing. Everybody keeps kicking the can down the road saying it's going to happen, but they have publicly come out and said it's going to happen. Where last year you didn't hear any of that. We all assumed. Of course, there's that old saying, right? Never assume. But he signs right before minicamp. This year, we just keep talking about it, but there's no action on the other side in California with Aaron Rodgers. California's where he lives, right?
0: Yeah, and there are some different machinations this year, obviously, with the tender placed on him a couple weeks ago now.
1: Yeah, I think that's odd too, right?
0: Yeah, that's an added wrinkle to it all. And just you have a year of experience with him, so that just naturally framed and shaped the conversation this offseason a little differently. Whether that makes it easier to swallow or easier to deal with this uncertainty, I don't know. I guess it depends on the person and your perspective and how you feel about this whole saga dragging on yet again. Although, again, you mentioned it at the top. Technically, it has not dragged on quite as long yet as it did last year. So
1: clock's ticking.
0: I guess you could say
1: another month. Wake
0: me up on, you know, June 6th or whatever it was.
1: Exactly. When Brian and I come back, we will get into some other Steeler news. Steelers make a couple moves internally towards the end of last

0: week and over the weekend, plus some former Steelers on the move as well. We'll get into that and a look at next year's 2027 draft class. It's quarterback heavy. Steelers could be in the same position they are now. That's what we're talking about here all morning long. We'll get to that and more here today on The Standard. He's Brian Bacco. I'm Ed Troop. It is The Steelers Standard here on Steelers Nation Radio, part of the Steelers Audio Network.
1: Your home for the Steelers. 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
12: Hi, Western Pennsylvania. This is Edgar Snyder. I want to thank you for over 40 years of trusting my law firm. During those years, we've helped thousands of people just like you, our neighbors. We're here for you. We're here for our community. We're here for our region. If you've been seriously hurt in an accident, you need to talk to a lawyer, even if it's not us. If you do call us, know that you'll have the firm with over 40 years of experience fighting to get the money you deserve. And of course, there's never a fee unless we get money for you. We'll be right back.

0: Happy Cinco de Mayo, everyone. If you're still listening to this on Tuesday of this week, if it's Wednesday, then Cinco de Mayo is past you. But Brian, big Mexican food guy?
1: I am. I'm planning on getting some for lunch on the way home here from the studio, Ed. And it's Taco Tuesday. So
0: it's a double bonus.
1: So not only am I going to get Mexican food, I'm going to get tacos wherever I go.
0: And it's not like from the Lego movie where it's Taco Tuesday, but on a Wednesday.
1: Yeah, no, it's Taco Tuesday on a Tuesday. So, yeah, this is the most glorious Cinco de Mayo. And I guess the real question is, I'm not going to say where I'm going. We don't need to give any free pops here on Steelers Nation Radio. If they want to advertise with us, they're more than welcome. But it's more about what kind of taco am I going to get? Am I going to go like barbacoa? Am I going to go just plain, you know, regular ground beef? You know, they got the carnitas. There's all sorts of
0: all
1: options.
0: All kind of
1: out
0: options.
1: There now.
0: Yeah, you got some really good options. No, I'm a big Mexican food fan. Fajitas, usually I'm just traditional. Though I have caught on to this, the steak. They make there's some type of name for it. Don't ask me, but it's like number six on the menu. But it's a big steak, and it's basically a fajita steak, and there's onions and green peppers and everything.
1: Eat it with
0: fried
1: a fork
0: up.
1: And knife?
0: Oh, yeah. Well, but they bring you tortillas, so you can cut it yourself and make your own tortilla with it.
1: That's another great thing about Mexican cuisine is it's really all like the same ingredients for the most part, but just styled in different ways. You know, your enchiladas, your chimichangas, your burritos, your quesadillas. What am I missing here? There's plenty of them, so I like them all, but because it's Taco Tuesday, I'm probably going to get tacos on the way home from here.
0: Taco Tuesday, Cinco de Mayo, man, you got it all. He's Brian Bacco. I'm Ed Troop. It is the Steelers Standard here on Steelers Nation Radio, part of the Steelers Audio Network. One last note on that. You got to get the red tomatillo sauce, the hot, spicy salsa sauce. It's outstanding. And there's a place in Wexford, and if you're listening, again, I'm not going to give any free plugs either. But
1: are you doing up in Wexford South Hills, Ed?
0: Listen, man, I'll travel 45.
1: Yeah, you're all over the place.
0: I'll travel 45 minutes for good Mexican cuisine, my friend. And there's one up in Wexford, and I'll just leave it at that. And you can probably fill in the blanks for those listening out there. They probably know exactly the place
1: I want
0: I'm
1: some guac
0: about.
1: Today, too, though, I think.
0: Oh. Yeah. So, see, that's controversial in my household because I'm the only one that likes guac. So
1: really?
0: I go for like the $10 guac thing where they bring out and they make it right in front of you. I'm the only one that eats it, and there's a lot there. I know, right? Really? I like your reaction, Brian. You and I need to go have Mexican together there.
1: Yeah, my wife's a big guacamole fan.
0: Oh,
1: so
0: she can join us, too. Yeah. We'll have a guac party. So it is Cinco de Mayo. We hope you're celebrating. Yesterday was May 4th, so we did the whole 4th. We weren't on the air with the Standard, but it was the 4th be with you. You big Star Wars guy?
1: No. I mean, my six-year-old went through a phase liking it pretty early in his life, honestly. I mean, he liked it as like a two-year-old, three-year-old, so he's already kind of past it, but he went through it young enough that maybe he'll circle back. I never watched Star Wars growing up, but my brother-in-law, Rob, his birthday is May the 4th. Very easy one to remember. So both my kids sent him, you know, Star Wars-related happy birthday videos yesterday.
0: I grew up in the 80s, so the original three Star Wars were the ones I was into. Now there's like 25 different versions. I do not watch any of those.
1: I mean,
0: it's too much for me.
1: Yeah, like I said, I've never really watched them, but my kid was into like the action figures, so I do know a lot of the characters and the names and the places, but I don't really understand the plot, if that makes sense, oddly enough.
0: It's just too much going on. I can't follow along. And now, of course, we're getting off subject. We'll get back onto the Steelers here in a second. But
1: I'm the same way with the Marvel movies. My kid loved the action figures.
0: Yeah.
1: You know, he was way too young to watch the movies. So I know, you know, I've got hundreds of useless superheroes and Star Wars people in my brain, but I couldn't really tell you their function, what they do, who they do and don't interact with, what movies they're in. It's a lot like the hundreds of NFL players, probably thousands, that are rattling around in my brain from, I don't know, the time that I started liking sports till when I was 8 till now that I'm 34. And factor in the NBA and baseball players that I've probably learned and forgotten about. What else am I going to do with this brain of mine, Ed? There's no other career available to me.
0: That's right. It's already you're over the full limit, my
1: friend.
0: I'm broken. Yeah, exactly. You don't have too much there. I was a late bloomer for Avengers with my sons. When they were little, they got into it. I got into it, but the stories were already at the end. They'd already aired. So when they were actually popular and out in the theaters, I wasn't a fan, but I've definitely become a fan on the backside of it, that's for sure. And there's a lot. There's definitely a lot out there when it comes to that stuff. So let's get back into our Steeler talk here on the Standard. We were talking quarterback.

for the Steelers and Aaron Rodgers in our first opening segment. Here in the second segment, I want to touch on some news involving some former Steeler players. First and foremost, the Steelers do sign a tight end in Jaheim Bell, a one-year contract. He was a practice

0: as an undrafted free agent, along with Lake McCree.
1: Great name, by the way. Yeah. Lake McCree. That might be the best name on the Steeler roster right now.
0: It's pretty good. It's pretty good. You know, there's my kid also does karate, and there's a kid named Forrest. There's a kid named River. I think Lake McCree needs to pay a trip to Total Karate and Shaler and say what's up.
1: Join the club.
0: And as I've said before on the show, my son is Dawson. So Dawson's Creek, you know, there's just a lot of nature features going on there.
1: My mind's going to explode. He signs a one-year deal. Now, Bell was on the practice squad towards the end of last season.
0: Yeah. Very briefly at the tail end. I think it was after the Darnell Washington broken forearm. So, I mean, he's a guy who he had some buzz coming out of South Carolina. He's a seventh rounder of the Patriots.
1: Former Patriot.
0: Yeah, yep. And he's more in the mold of a Nowakowski. He's not a real tall guy, long guy. I mean, he's like 6'2", I think 250, kind of a hybrid tight end H-back sort of dude.
1: And for those of you out there last August that went out and bought your Skylar Thompson Steeler jersey, you might want to have to return it, burn it, do something with it. He is no longer. Well, yeah. He wasn't a Steeler after the season, never re-signed with the Steelers, but now he's officially not a Steeler. He signs with the Ravens yesterday.
0: Yeah, and the Ravens have a crowded tight end room. Or excuse me, I still got tight ends on the brain. The Ravens have a crowded QB room now with
1: they sure do.
0: Lamar Jackson, obviously, at the top. But when Lamar's your starter, the backup's always relevant because, you know, he can get dinged up running around. Yes, he's dealt with some soft tissue stuff in the last few years. So I'm not going to say Lamar is falling apart or anything, but the durability has been a problem for him in recent years. It came back to bite them last season because Cooper Rush was in there and he didn't have Mike McCarthy coaching him anymore and he struggled mightily. They brought back Tyler Snoop Huntley, who
1: was one of my guys.
0: Well, he was one of your guys in our quarterback draft, but he also played a little bit for the Ravens last year and did much better than Cooper Rush to the point that some people were asking, should they just stick with him and let Lamar heal for that Week 18 game against the Steelers? They did not. Lamar came here, played well. Tyler Loop missed. They still didn't win. You know the rest. So Tyler Huntley's the backup. Joe Fagnano from UConn, an undrafted free agent, is in the mix. Diego Pavia, the Heisman runner-up from Vanderbilt, is in the mix. And now Skylar Thompson. So odd quarterback room there with five guys who are going to be, I guess, winging the ball around in OTAs. And, you know, we'll see if they all make it to training camp.
1: Brian, I thought Skylar Thompson, I made a joke of it, but I thought he played pretty well in those preseason games last August. He looked good.
0: And, you know, the shame of it for him was, you know, he makes the 53-man roster coming out of camp and preseason. I mean, he straight up earned it. Like you said, I don't think anybody anticipated that going in. Me included, I was like, this guy's just a camp arm.
1: Right.
0: He's going to get minimal reps behind Mason Rudolph and Will Howard, let alone Aaron Rodgers. Didn't think much of him really at all. And then Howard goes down with the finger injury. More action for Skylar Thompson. And lo and behold, look what he does. He plays very well and looks the part to the point that, yeah, it was kind of an easy call for the Steelers to put Will Howard on IR. You don't need to carry him as your third because Skylar Thompson arguably played even better than Mason Rudolph in the preseason. But then he... was it his hamstring, I think, that he pulled in practice there in between the roster being set in week one. And that basically just kind of marred the rest of his season. By the time he was healthy, Will Howard was healthy, and there was really, there was nothing doing there for Skylar Thompson. But if he can get back good, you know, 100%, maybe he makes the Ravens as their number three.
1: Your tone as you were describing and going through that just kept descending and descending. Yeah. Skylar Thompson, now he's a Raven.
0: Yeah.
1: So he's on the move.
0: So now he's a Raven. You know, kind of ironic that he signs there yesterday. You know, my full-time employer, the Post-Gazette.
1: How about that?
0: Our new ownership comes from a place out of Baltimore. They also own Baltimore Banner, does the Venatoulis Institute. So a lot of Pittsburgh-Baltimore overlap lately in journalism and in quarterbacks.
1: And the Orioles opened up the Pirates' home schedule at the beginning of April. Now, that was about a month ago, I guess, the Orioles were here against the Buccos.
0: Yeah.
1: A lot of connections there. And, Brian, we wish you the best with the new PG. We're excited to hear that you'll be still covering the Steelers with the new look of the Pittsburgh Post-Gazette. So pumped to hear that as well. The other Steeler news towards the end of last week, I'm sure you've seen it and read about it already, was Broderick Jones, the fifth-year option, was declined by the Pittsburgh Steelers, and we knew that was coming. No shock there. Broderick Jones will play his fourth season this year. Still injured, still some questions.

0: in and around that, hence why they made the first round draft pick in Max Hionichor. But Broderick Jones, most likely either way, even if he does come back and he balls out, he's going to get paid a big contract somewhere else next year. And on the flip side of that, Brian, if he doesn't play well or doesn't play at all, maybe the Steelers retain him at a cheap price next year, but most likely his days as a Steeler will probably be over, I would think.
1: Probably, and you know, you don't want to write the guy off, especially someone who, like Broderick Jones, I don't think ever the issue with him was, you know, any sort of, how should I put this? Like, he was never a problem as a first-round pick. It's not like he was someone who thought he was too good to play the right side and switch to the left side. I mean, he did everything they asked of him. I think he was a team player from the jump. It's always been pleasant to deal with in my interactions with him as a beat writer in the locker room. So, easy guy to like, easy guy to root for. Unfortunately, that neck injury in Chicago, you know, I don't know if there's any real bouncing back for that. From that for Broderick, and it's bad timing, but still a young guy in his NFL career. If he can get back to full strength at just 24 years old still, Ed, then, you know, even
0: young
1: if
0: it, guy. Yep.
1: Yeah, he's going to be 25 in 10 days, but even if it doesn't work out for him long-term here, like we all thought it would and hoped it would because he is so jovial, then, you know, there's always the chance that he can go elsewhere and come closer to reaching that immense potential that he had.
0: He's had a polarizing up and down Steeler career so far. Yeah. I will say this. I thought last season he didn't start out too great in New York the first couple games. But as the season went on before he got hurt, I thought he got pretty good. In fact, I thought he was playing his best football of his career before he got hurt and the signs were pointing up. And, you know, Max Starks talked about it during some of the in-game broadcasts during the season. And Max, being a former offensive lineman, you know, one of our colleagues here on SNR, talked about how difficult it is to move from the right side to the left side or vice versa, from the left tackle to the right tackle position. It's not just that simple. It sounds easy on paper, and for those that don't have never played offensive line, but especially at the NFL level, it's two different animals. It's two different beasts. So I think when Broderick Jones opened up, he's a naturally a left tackle. That's where he got back to last year, but he started his Steeler career because he was needed on the right side. I think that also had something to do with his development here early on.
1: Yeah, absolutely. And oddly enough, I mean, I think maybe the you said the best football he's played came last season. I actually thought it might have been his first start as a rookie on the right side, filling in for, I guess he initially filled in for Dan Moore, but then for one game and then moved over and filled in for Chukwuma Okorafor. I thought he played really well as a rookie.
0: He started out pretty good, yeah.
1: And then, you know, I don't know if that's just a classic case of you punch in the league, eventually figures you out and punches back as teams got more tape on him. But, yeah, I still think there's potential there for Broderick. It's just none of us know how the neck is going to come along for him. And that's unfortunate. That's a shame. But he's always been someone who's had a good attitude about everything. So I would assume he'll have the same here. Just to go back earlier, we were talking about the tight end room. We missed a guy from Arizona State, Max Hionichor's teammate. His name is?
2: Shimon Mateyer.
1: Shimon Mateyer. I wanted to pull it up on the Arizona State website before I butchered it.
0: I'm glad you did the audio there, pulled it up for us, because I'm glad you didn't look at me, my friend.
1: Shimon Mateyer is another undrafted free agent signed by the Steelers who is in the tight end group.
0: I'm still looking at my phonetically correct Hionichor over here every time I go to talk about Big Max. One other move not really a move, but just a note for the Steeler Nation audience out there listening to us. Chase Claypool, former Pittsburgh Steeler, is going to have a tryout with the Green Bay Packers. Oh, he tried out.
1: Didn't get signed.
0: Oh, it's over.
1: It's over.
0: I didn't know that.
1: Easy come, easy go. But that was interesting for me to see that he was back out there with an NFL team. So maybe he will get signed either by the Packers or someone else. Maybe he'll get another tryout with another team this weekend, because you can do rookie minicamp both of these 2 weeks here in early May.
0: It's been, what, two seasons since Claypool played now?
1: Like two full seasons.
0: It's tough. The more, you know, father time continues to catch up with everyone, but the longer you go out of the league and you're not getting those reps, whether it's in practices, practice squads, anything, that starts to add up. And the likelihood of you making a comeback becomes less and less. We shall see with Chase Claypool. When Brian and I come back, we're going to look ahead to next year's draft class. Brian had a good piece in the Pittsburgh Post-Gazette over the weekend about that 2027 draft class, in particular, the quarterback position. We'll dive into that and more as we wrap up our first hour here on the standard. He's Brian Bacco, Ahmed Troop. It is the Steeler standard here on Steelers Nation Radio, part

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0: Wrapping up our first hour here on the Steelers Standard. We're glad you can join us here on Steelers Nation Radio, part of the Steelers Audio Network. I am your host, Ed Troop. Joining me, as always, is Double B, Brian Bacco. Brian, we were just talking about the Pittsburgh Pirates. You were at PNC Park over the weekend. You saw a 17-7.
14: I think I was at a football game, Ed. 17-7 final. Yeah, it was. And we had a lot of NFL scores along the way. It was 10-3 at one point early in favor of the Buccos. It was just the Reds couldn't throw a strike. It was a long game, but obviously a fun game if you're a Pirates fan.
0: The Reds tied a Major League Baseball record, 7 straight walks, I believe, during that sequence. You're not going to win baseball games at any level. You coach your young son in T-ball, and I've done the same all the way up through high school, college, and beyond. You're not going to win any of those games if you do 7 straight walks.
14: Well, if we're walking guys in instructional ball, I think it's called, then I'm going to have to pull Coach Chris off the mound, and I'll get in there and
0: throw
14: him to the kids. But, yeah, so it was – I mean, that Pirates

0: game was 6-3, then it was 7-3, it was 9-3, 10-3. I mean, these are all football scores. It was 14-3 at one point there, and then, yeah, finishes up with 17-7, you know, a couple of Jaylen Warren touchdowns and a Chris Boswell field goal getting the job done for Pittsburgh, while the lone score for Cincinnati, Joe Burrow to T. Higgins, 5 yards.
1: The Bengals and the Steelers. Steelers win again. They beat the Bengals once again.
0: I saw that the Bengals might be on the short list for 2030 NFL draft, or maybe it was 2029. Minnesota, I think, is going to get it in 2028. From what I've been seeing out there,
1: so. I think Cincinnati would be a great host city. I mean, it's very similar to Pittsburgh with the river.
0: Yeah, Cincinnati's the, right there. The AFC North city that's kind of grown on me the most mm-hmm. over the years of going there. Like Baltimore, I kind of liked immediately, even though I'd never really been there. But the Inner Harbor, I mean, we always stay right down there, and that's hard not to enjoy there. But Cincinnati, as we've kind of stayed in different places over the years on the road trips, I've come to appreciate walking around that downtown, the river, the bridge, and Kentucky right on the other side. So, yeah, I don't know exactly where they would do it, where they would put it, if they'd have the room, but I think that could be a cool spot for it with some similar vibes to when they did it here a couple weeks ago.
1: I haven't been to Cleveland during a Steeler-Browns game. I've been up there for Cavs games.
0: I can't even really count that because we usually just drive up and back. So All I really see is
1: you don't get to stay.
0: Yeah, all I really see is the parking lot and the stadium. But I mean, I've been to Cleveland plenty of other times.
1: We've done some overnights where we've gone to a Cavs game and then just stayed overnight, come back the next day. And before we come back the next day, we've done the Rock and Roll Hall of Fame, right?
0: Yeah, that's fun.
1: We've walked around the, the baseball and football, you know, the whole area there in downtown Cleveland. And, Cleveland, to me, it's a very Pittsburgh vibe. You know, the Cincinnati with the river right there next to the stadium is very Pittsburgh vibe. Baltimore is a great place, as you mentioned. So, you know, we are lucky. We're more lucky than anything, Brian, within the AFC North, that they're all drivable games. So if you want to go on a road trip to any one of those three, you can get there. Cincinnati being the furthest, maybe what, 5-6 hours, maybe 5 hours,
0: probably
1: maybe
0: five. Yeah, it's all very accessible to the fans.
1: Baltimore's
0: in
1: like
0: this
1: four
0: division, though. Yeah, I don't know what. I'm trying to think of what would be the furthest. I guess maybe Cincy to Baltimore or Cleveland to Baltimore is kind of a hike, but
1: Cleveland maybe to Baltimore because there's no easy way. I
0: but
1: think
0: yeah,
1: to get
0: for
1: there.
0: Pittsburghers at least, it's
1: we're
0: fairly
1: centrally
0: located.
1: Yeah,
0: exactly. Yep. And you know, hey, at least Cleveland, they don't have much going for them from a football standpoint. Yeah, I'm looking at Cleveland to Baltimore is 6 hours, and Cincy to Baltimore is a good seven. Wow.
1: Seven.
0: 7:55. So Cincy to Baltimore. All right. That's not very close.
1: Well, I think mainly because there's just no easy way to get there. If you look at where those are all going to Baltimore, where we, Pittsburgh area, again, as you said, centrally located to get to Baltimore, Cincinnati, or Cleveland. I have to laugh with our good friend Wes Euler. He's a huge West Virginia fan, right? Mm-hmm. WVU. Heck, that's his initials. When they left the Big East, what was that, 10, 15 years ago, and they're in the Big 12, man, if he wants to go see some road games, he really has to travel. That is all across the country.
0: One of my sister-in-laws played volleyball at UConn.
1: Okay.
0: And this was around the time of the American Athletic Conference beginning. And so they had UConn up there in the Northeast, but her team was flying to Tulane in New Orleans, Tulsa, SMU in Dallas. So she traveled a lot for sports. And I can't imagine, you know, if you're in like, I'm trying to think of a division where this holds. I mean, the NFC East, you know, Dallas is so far from the other three. Yep. You know, even the NFC West, I guess, like San Fran, Seattle, and LA. I mean, I guess they seem kind of close in Arizona. They probably seem relatively close for the people who live out there, but it ain't close like being in the AFC North.
1: You know, when you look at a map too, those are all big states. I mean, those are like, you know, Pennsylvania.
0: They're close
1: Ohio,
0: to each other relative
1: Maryland.
0: To the rest of the league, but they're still not very close compared to us hopping on the turnpike to get over to Cleveland.
1: Yeah, that's for sure. You can tell it's the off season here on the Standard. Brian and I talking about off Steeler topics, but hey, that's where we are right now. But plenty to talk about when we get into rookie mini camp.
0: Well, I was going
1: to
0: say the Cleveland Cavaliers are still in the NBA playoffs.
1: Yeah.
0: They
1: start won
0: tonight,
1: again.
0: So Cleveland doesn't have much going forward from a football standpoint, but their basketball team moved on. What NBA team would the Steelers be if you were comparing the NBA? And it's hard because like the NFL doesn't have a Celtics and Lakers that are so far ahead of everybody when it comes to titles, because you just naturally say, well, the Steelers, they must be the Celtics or the Lakers, but You know, they haven't had quite as much recent success.
1: I got one for you. Maybe the Spurs. San Antonio Spurs.
0: That's a good one. I think that's a good one.

0: Yeah.
1: Yeah, they went on a run in the 90s and early 2000s, very similar to the Super 70s Steelers.
0: Pretty consistent. They make pretty... No, I don't think they have too many losing seasons.
1: Right, yeah, that's a great point, too. Greg Popovich was there forever as their head coach.
0: Great coach.
1: Now they have a new coach.
0: Yes, they do.
1: So, yeah, I like that. How about Steelers Spurs? If we've got any Texas or San Antonio listeners, I bet they're enjoying Cinco de Mayo down there today.
0: Oh, that's the place. I didn't even put the 2-2 together, by the way. Spurs, Steelers, both beginning with an S. That wasn't why I was going there. Just about the history, you know, winning NBA championships.
1: Night,
0: Spurs, okay.
1: Well. But they have as good a chance as anybody, I think, to win the NBA title this year.
0: Has Aaron Rodgers reported to the Spurs yet?
1: No, not that I know of.
0: Or just to go to a game. he's just showed up for one of those playoff games. Brian, you had a good article over the weekend in the PG about the upcoming draft class in 2027, in particular being quarterback heavy. But one point you started things out was funny how draft picks work out. The George Pickens trade turns into the Drew Aller pick. Dan Moore Jr., the compensation pick there, turns into Jennings Dunker. Justin Fields, the compensation pick there, turns into Jeremy Bernard. You talked about that last week here on The Standard, too, that sometimes blessings in disguise. You know, you might lose a guy, but if you can load up the net. And again, we don't know. Hey, jury's going to be out on Aller, Dunker, and Bernard. We have no clue. But if they turn into something, you can look back at that saying, hey, look, these were good picks caused by losing these players.
1: Yeah, and sometimes you see it from the flip side, and it's not so good. I mean, go back to the Chicago Bears a few years ago. A man we talked about last segment, their second rounder from 2023 turned into Chase Claypool, you know? And that pick for the Steelers obviously became Joey Porter Jr. So it can go both ways. You deal these draft picks, and you don't necessarily know who they'll become, who they'll turn into. For the team that acquires them, you not only need to give something up to get the pick, but then you want to make sure that you hit on the player that you take with that asset. So yeah, we'll see what happens here with George Pickens ultimately turning into Drew Aller, essentially. And then some of those comp picks from guys that the Steelers let walk in free agency allow them to maneuver up and around the board to get Jeremy Bernard and Jennings Dunker. And we'll see what happens now in 2027, because Omar Khan doesn't have that war chest of comp picks. They didn't play and maximize that formula the same way. And I don't necessarily think that's a bad thing or an indictment of Omar. I mean, it's just you've got to sign players who you think can help your team. You don't want to just – I think fans would also be annoyed if you're sitting on your hands in free agency just to try to get some compensatory draft picks that might be a late fourth or a late fifth or a late sixth and become not much of anything. So they go out and sign players like Rico Dowdle and Sebastian Joseph Day and Jaquan Brisker. I mean, I think people are pretty jazzed up for those additions for this 2026 team, and they'll let the chips fall where they may for the 2027 draft.
0: No comp picks, but if Aaron Rodgers would sign with another team.
1: Yep,
0: They could get one back right there. Right now, as it stands, they have picks next year in 2027, rounds 1-4.
1: He'd probably give you a third round or two for what it's worth, but I'm just saying.
0: Well, hey, we'll take that.
1: He's going to get a lot this year. He's probably going to be one of the... If that were to happen, he'd be one of the most well-compensated compensatory free agents, I believe.
0: Steelers have picks rounds 1-4 next year. Cowboys fifth rounder, 2 sevenths as we go into that. But the quarterback class, as you wrote about, Brian, very strong going into next year. And not just when you look at Arch Manning, there's a bunch of other ones too.
1: Yeah, there's Lenoris Sellers from South Carolina. There's Dante Moore. Both of those guys could have come out last season. Same with Trinidad Chambliss from Mississippi. He was one of the weirder cases because didn't look like he was going to get an extra year, but then he did. So now he's back and playing college football for year 6. He was a D2 transfer, so his time at the Division I level somewhat limited. But yeah, I mean, he's in that mix. There's players that haven't been eligible yet who now will be. CJ Carr from Notre Dame, Julian Sayin from Ohio State. And the one that I've seen getting a lot of traction is Drew Mestemaker, North Texas, prolific season last year for the Mean Green, transfers up to Oklahoma State. If he rewrites the Mason Rudolph record books down there in Stillwater, we'll see if Mestemaker is a first round pick. That I've seen him in a couple prominent mock drafts landing with the Steelers, and I'd be like, really, they're going to go not just quarterback high in back to back years, but quarterbacks named Drew? That's going to be confusing for the coaching staff and us.
0: And possibly, as you said, another Mason Rudolph college, the same correlation. Hopefully it would

0: he would work out a little bit better.
1: Yeah, different coaches, of course.
0: That's the maker.
1: So,
0: yep. Another name you mentioned was Brendan Sorsby right now. Some controversy in and around him, but he
1: definitely
0: could sneak in, he could still sneak into the draft next year, and he's a pretty good quarterback, right?
1: He could, but he could also end up in the supplemental draft because of this gambling issue that's going on with him. He turned himself in, I guess, was how the story went there. And as far as Brendan Sorsby goes, I mean, we don't know if he's ever going to play college football again. You know, the NCAA would have to clear him and absolve him of that wrongdoing, and maybe there'd be a suspension, but it might be prohibitive for him, at which point he might decide that he does just want to enter that supplemental draft, because that's how the sup draft works, essentially. It's for players who their eligibility status has changed between the early entry for the NFL draft way back in January to, I think it's mid to late June that you need to make a decision on that supplementary draft. So we saw it happen with Terrell Pryor from right here in Pittsburgh.
0: That's right. He was
1: not too long ago when the Ohio State investigation popped up and he was ruled ineligible. So boom, you go in the supplemental draft. You know, Sorsby, I think he was just one of many candidates to be a first-round quarterback in next year's group, a bunch of them which we already rattled off. But hey, if there's a team that thinks this could be a little bit of a life hack for us to get this guy here and give up a pick in next year's draft, then maybe he will have some suitors. But there's going to be a lot of questions surrounding Sorsby as well. If he were a can't-miss slam-dunk guy, he would have just come out right now in this draft and felt good about his stock.
0: Outside of quarterbacks in that 2027 draft class, Brian, you talked about don't sleep on the defense, right? The 2027 class, there are some elite pass rushers also coming out next year.
1: Yeah, the Colin Simmons from Texas and Dylan Stewart from South Carolina. I mean, they've been the dudes in their respective class since they were five-star recruits coming out of high school. They've both continued to dominate in the SEC, and I'd be surprised if they aren't top five, top 10 picks next season. I think the only reason why they won't go as high as, say, Trayvon Walker and Aiden Hutchinson when they were 1-2 is just the overall draft is looking like it's going to be better, and there's going to be quarterbacks beating the door down when there really weren't in that 2022 class that had Kenny Pickett, Desmond Ridder, Sam Howell, Malik Willis, and those guys.
0: Jeremiah Smith from Ohio State. Probably
1: the best prospect of them all.
0: Number one, right?
1: Yeah, and I don't know that he's going to be the number one pick because he's not a QB, but shoot, he's probably been the best receiver prospect 3 years running now, but he's finally going to be eligible for the NFL in 2026. He's just dominant at Ohio State. He outshined Emeka Egbuka and Carnell Tate, who first-round picks and extremely good pass catchers themselves in college. Egbuka's already proven it at the NFL level, and Jeremiah Smith hasn't even been draft eligible yet. And I think Carnell Tate will be good for the Titans. So it's crazy.
0: So
1: It's crazy how talented and just immediate impact Jeremiah Smith has been for the Buckeyes.
0: One last name to watch. You mentioned Amari Washington, Oregon's 330-pounder on the defensive line, because Cam Hayward getting towards the end of his career. And we don't know about Keanu Benton yet. Again, he's been up and down, and he'll be in a contract year.
1: And the first person who told me to keep an eye out for Amari Washington was Derek Harmon, because they play together at Oregon.
0: Good recommendation
1: but,
0: there.
1: Yeah, but they're both from Detroit, and they go way back, and Harmon said that's like his little brother. So I thought Washington might come out this year, but NIL's changed things for a lot of guys. Goes back, I'm sure he's making a pretty penny for the Ducks, and they're going to be national title contenders for sure.
0: That's an early sneak peek at the 2027 draft class. We'll continue to talk about that throughout the next year, leading up to next year's draft, which will be in Washington, D.C., the nation's capital. The Commanders will be the host city next year. You can catch Brian's article each and every day, any of his articles involving the Pittsburgh Steelers, including, as we just talked about, the 2027 draft class. When we come back, we'll open up hour number two by looking at the current Steeler roster and projecting who we think could possibly be the 53-man roster coming up later this year. He's Brian Bacco. I'm Ed Troop. It is the Steelers Standard here on Steelers Nation Radio, part of the Steelers Audio Network.
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9: Welcome back to the Steelers Standard here on Steelers Nation Radio, part of the Steelers Audio Network. I am Ed Troop alongside Brian Bacco as we kick off hour number two here on the Standard. Brian, pretty good first hour. Got into some Aaron Rodgers, got into some Skylar Thompson conversation. But more importantly, we were talking about our favorite Cinco de Mayo food choices.
10: And we've got some, some disagreement over the preferred dips in your household. Guacamole not really met with excitement by anyone except you, Ed. Although in my household, my wife doesn't eat meat, so we don't do Mexican too often. But she can get other stuff there, the rice and the beans, and it ends up just being a taco salad without beef, essentially.
9: And chips and salsa, of course.
10: She's all for the guac. My kids don't like any guac or salsa yet, but hopefully someday.
9: My boys and my wife, they're big queso fans. The cheese dip, the queso, that's a big popular one in my house.
10: Queso can go wrong, though. If you get a bad queso, it's pretty gross. You know, it's all thick and
9: you got to eat it while it's hot.
10: Oh, yeah,
9: you
10: 100%.
9: You can't let it cool off, that's for sure. Man, we're getting hungry, and it's...
10: Salsa is at least pretty hard to mess up.
9: Right. Oh, no, you can't. You could usually... And like I said, I'm a big red tomatillo sauce fan out there. It's the spicy.
10: Like the spicy.
9: Oh, yeah. Man, spicier the better for me. Brian, let's talk about the current...

0: current Steeler roster and projecting the 53-man roster. So we were talking last hour about your article in the PG over the weekend about next year's draft class, but you had another good projection as well that was posted on the PG here in the last day or two in coming up with the 53-man roster. Look, now that the draft picks are slated in there, so I thought we can go through position by position. We'll start on offense, but you take this to another level. You look at it from a different lens of, you know, I'm just looking at names and saying, well, this is who I think should play here, there. But you're looking at it from all areas, including special teams and some of these players that can still contribute on a 53-man roster, not from a return specialist, but just going down and making tackles or blocking.
1: It's because I'm trying to be accurate. I'm trying to be as accurate as I can here. And, you know, I think if you don't account for some of those things, you'll get the cut down day and you'll be like, man, I'm shocked that player X didn't make it and player Y did. And it's like, well, if you sit down and look at who needs to run down and cover a punt, you know, you'd figure out why player Y made it and player X is hoping to clear waivers and come back on the practice squad.
0: And there's a draft pick from last year in Carson Bruner. That's how he made the 53-man roster, right?
1: Exactly. Yeah, really didn't play on defense at all. But, I mean, you're not going to – I know maybe you could sit there and say, stop worrying so much about special teams. You just get your best 53 and figure it out. Well, that's not really realistic because do you really want – Nick Herbig running down still on kickoff like he did when he was a rookie and putting himself in harm's way? I mean, probably not if you're about to invest big money in him, or maybe by the time week one starts you already have. So that's where I think the equation gets a little bit different. And then you also just think, I mean, you're always going to need a certain number of O-linemen. Then one of them's probably going to be inactive. I can't predict injuries. Certainly guys will get banged up, and we've seen a lot of essentially the redshirting going on of the draft picks. Will Howard last year,
0: right,
1: with the finger. And that was, I'm not saying that wasn't a legitimate injury, but, you know, once you start, it's kind of a technicality or a loophole in the NFL. You start the season on an IR, there's really no, there's no like oversight of, okay, now you're healthy. You need to be activated. You can be stashed there, to put it that way. Logan Lee pretty much redshirted his whole rookie year with the Steelers too. There are ways to get 10 pounds in an 8-pound bag when you talk about that 53-man roster, but I'm just doing it through the lens of all guys are healthy, but you're still trying to put together a team that is going to need to function in a game setting, and you're right. That includes all the phases of special teams: kick return, kick coverage, punt return, punt coverage, field goal block. You get the starters in there. Field goal protect, you'll have some starters in there. But, yeah, I think the Steelers have – as far as their draft picks, they use day three to get guys who are going to help you in that phase of the game as a bare minimum, and anything they give you on offense or defense pretty much will be a bonus.
0: Let's start with the quarterback spot. Three Steeler quarterbacks on the roster as we speak here this week: Will Howard, Mason Rudolph, Drew Aller, the rookie. Aaron Rodgers not officially on the roster, as we've discussed quite a bit here, again, as we record this here on Tuesday. I don't know. I think all three, even with Aaron Rodgers, I think all four make this team. Mason Rudolph might be the only question mark.
1: I don't think they'll keep four because...
0: So is Rudolph the guy that's out?
1: I think, yeah, probably, unless Will Howard really struggles in camp, or, of course, again, you know, if Drew Aller deals with any sort of injuries, it would be a very easy decision to say, hey, shut him down, we'll redshirt him his whole rookie season and stash him on IR, essentially. But then you're losing practice time, much like Will Howard did last year. That was the whole discussion with him in that injury, that finger injury. So, yeah, I mean, the way I projected it was, I don't think Will Howard will completely flop in the opportunities that he gets. And Drew Aller's not going anywhere as a third rounder. So Mason would be the odd man out. He's been the odd man out more or less before. And that's, I don't think they would keep four. I just don't. I think you need that extra roster spot. You'd be losing, you want to keep four quarterbacks, you're going to be losing a receiver, a running back, a D lineman, a safety, someone like that.
0: Yeah, you're keeping three at most. So if Rodgers does sign, good chance Mason Rudolph could be the guy out. But if Rodgers... if Rodgers does sign, Rudolph could be out. If Rodgers doesn't sign,
1: Rudolph's probably in.
0: Okay. Yeah. I don't know why that took me so long to come out with that. It's pretty easy equation, right?
1: Well, I think Aller, in a weird way, I mean, he's

0: most likely to be on this team because we don't know so for 100% too. If Rodgers is going to sign. Right, and then the other two might be a two dogs for one bone situation.
1: The running back spot, which, by the way, Brian, I did my best with trying to fill in the late offseason signs, you know, guys that signed late for maybe a practice squad or just filling out the roster. But I know you always have it in front of you, so if I miss anyone, feel free to bring them up. For running back, I got Rico Dowdle, Jalen Warren, Caleb Johnson, and one of your favorites, Travis Homer.
0: And Lou Nichols.
1: There we go.
0: He's in there, too. They're people, too. The long shots, the underdogs. My projection, I had Dowdle, Warren, Caleb Johnson, Travis Homer, and, I mean, the Steelers are calling Eli Heidenreich a running back for now.
1: I have him listed as a wide receiver, but, yeah, we don't know where to put him right now, right?
0: But if,
1: slot receiver, running back, technically, I guess, a running back, as you said.
0: Yeah, that's where they have him on the roster for whatever that's worth. Probably not much because, oh, well, they actually, maybe they've updated this because it now says RB slash wide receiver for Heidenreich. So, Max Herleman is still listed as a running back. He is not a running back. He has settled in as a wide receiver for the Steelers. So, yes, take it with a grain of salt what's on the official Steelers documentation. None of this is binding, of course. But, yeah, that would be a lot of running backs. But, you know, Homer would be here for special teams. Heidenreich would be a hybrid guy, also heavily involved in special teams. And then, I mean, the one that I'm close to 100% sure, but not quite giving him the lock status is Caleb Johnson because we just haven't seen it. And put it this way, if they were big believers in Caleb Johnson getting out of his rookie year funk and getting out of that slump, would they go out and sign Rico Dowdle? I have my doubts on that.
1: This is a big training camp incoming for Caleb Johnson. Make or break him with at least the Steelers, right? I mean, if he comes out in camp preseason, doesn't perform well, doesn't look like he's getting it, he could be the guy that could be out of that running back room. But if he comes in, shows you some good signs, Brian, shows you what the reason why they drafted him 2 years ago, what he could potentially be, and gets back on track with a new coaching staff, then maybe Johnson sticks around and your guy Lou Nichols is on his way out.
0: Lou Nichols isn't going to be...
1: He's out either way on your chart.
0: Yeah, yeah.
1: He had a good preseason last year.
0: He did, but there's only so much room at the end, Ed. I mean, even four running backs is a lot to keep. You know, most years they'd have three, but, you know, again, Heidenreich's a unique circumstance here, and even Johnson's kind of, you know, one of those quote-unquote on-scholarship players by virtue of where they drafted him, and Homer's kind of the new Miles Killebrew in a sense of I don't think he'll be at his usual position very much, but he's probably going to be one of their most relied upon special teams contributors. So the other thing I wonder with Johnson is, will they ask slash force him to play some special teams units just to ensure his own job security? You know, Benny Snell did that in his
1: good call
0: tenure here, even though he was a big time running back coming out of Kentucky, but you've got to lend a hand somewhere or else you're not providing much value to the team.
1: You bring up Lou Nichols. The reason why I want them to keep him is the way he spells his name, L-E-W. So I
0: you
1: just,
0: like that.
1: Just he had me at Lou L-E-W.
0: Well, he's going to need some injuries to get on the team, and we're not rooting for anyone to get hurt.
1: I have Riley Nowakowski, the rookie from Indiana, in at fullback slash tight end. The Steelers haven't really had a true fullback in a while. Connor Hayward kind of jumped into that role off and on. It looks to be, at least for me, Riley Nowakowski is going to fit that fullback slash tight end role that Connor Hayward did.
0: Yeah, and I think Nowakowski, you know, he can save you a roster spot too. I mean, he can be a fullback in title, but he can also be the de facto third tight end. Now, maybe they'll want a third true tight end. We don't know yet, but at least the way I mocked up the roster to kind of get all the draft picks involved, which I think I'm not saying that's definitely going to happen, and draft picks get cut all the time every year, but lately the Steelers have been keeping their draft picks around.
1: Yep, whether only
0: it's
1: one.
0: Whether it's on the 53 or IR. And I think they do win tiebreakers, essentially. Danny Smith used to always say that as the special teams coordinator. He was often presiding over the tiebreakers for those 51st, 52nd, 53 spots because those are the guys that are going to be running down for him. And I remember he would always say, you know, if you're a draft pick in Pittsburgh, you know, they want you to play. They want you to make the team. So, you know, I think that'll be the case, too. And I also just am a believer in Nowakowski. I think he's a good, useful player.
1: Should you have him listed as a fullback or a tight end or

0: both? Like, I listen to him as both fullback/tight end.
1: I mean, I guess both, but it doesn't really matter. I have him on the 53.
0: Let's stay with the tight ends before we go to the wide receivers.
1: He's a football player. Coaches love that cliche, don't they?
0: Yeah, 100%.
1: He's just a football player.
0: He just grinds it out on offense and defense. Pat Freiermuth, Darnell Washington, J.J. Galbraith, and Lake McCree. And was there one I missed, too, that you
1: Shimon
0: mentioned?
1: Shimon
0: Mateer. And then the newly signed Jaheim Bell.
1: For whom the bell tolls.
0: There's a crowded tight end room.
1: Yeah, so I've just got Freiermuth and Washington.
0: Pretty easy.
1: Making it among that group.
0: Right.
1: Yeah. I think McCree would be if they decide to keep a third, I might put my stones in the lake on that one. You like that?
0: Oh, that's a very nice connection. Very nice. Very nice. Galbraith doesn't make it on your list. He had a good preseason last year, too, right?
1: He was okay. He made some plays.
0: I guess I'm trying to put a preseason starting offense of Skylar Thompson, who I talked about a lot.
1: Lou Nichols,
0: and now J.J. Galbraith. Yeah. I'm with you. It's Freiermuth and Washington.
1: Lord
0: Pretty
1: willing,
0: easy.
1: We're still doing the show come preseason. You and I will draft up a preseason fantasy team.
0: We'll mock one up. That'll like it. A couple more minutes, and we're going to need a lot more than that to get into the wide receivers and the offensive linemen. So let's do this. Let's just knock out the special teams real quick, and then when we come back after break, we'll get into the wide receiver and offensive line room before we do the defense later. Chris Boswell, slam dunk. Cam Johnston, slam dunk as the new punter. Caden Wiegen, and we're going to talk about him at a wide receiver spot too, but he's drafted to be a return man on kick and punts, right?
1: Yeah, it makes it very easy allocating that role. That's what Wiegen's here for. I don't think the Steelers will bother trying to use anyone there, because if Wiegen's not doing that, then you took a fourth-round pick and you lit it on fire. So.
0: And Christian Kuntz is your long snapper.
1: Yeah, I mean, the only one, did you see this big Penn State punter that they're bringing in for rookie tryout minicamp? We can talk about it when we preview rookie minicamp Thursday, too. But Gabe Nwosu, 6'6".
0: He's a punter.
1: 260.
0: Yes. 260. Wow.
1: Yes. So I am very curious to see him in person as someone who didn't watch a ton of Penn State games for the special teams aspect of it.
0: And Wiegen.
1: I'm sorry, 6'6, 292. I didn't give him nearly enough.
0: What is it again?
1: 6'6, 292.
0: 290. I'm a 300-pounder punting the football. I got to see this guy. You got to bring up an image of him. I mean, I like my big fellas up front on that offensive line. He should not be a punter, Brian. He should be on the offensive line. He should be in that room. We mentioned Caden Wiegen. You know, he's one of a bunch of Iowa Hawkeyes now on this roster. Sebastian Castro played at Iowa. You mentioned Logan Lee. He played at Iowa. Of course, Jennings Dunker, who comes into the same draft class now with Caden Wiegen. Caleb Johnston, right? I mean, there are a bunch of Iowa Hawkeyes on this team.
1: Even Brandon Smith, who's a backup wide receiver, who he'll be one of those preseason guys at best. But, yeah, another Iowa player to add to their alma mater.
0: The Hawks,
1: they're rolling deep.
0: The East version of the Hawks. And again, if we have any Iowa football fans out there, I know they don't like to use the full name. They like just to call them the Hawks, right? We'll get into this and more about the 53-man roster when we come back. He's Brian Bacco. I'm Ed Troop. Don't go anywhere. More to come here on the Steeler Standard, here on Steelers Nation Radio, part of the Steelers Audio Network.
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9: Hi, Western Pennsylvania. This is Edgar Snyder. I want to thank you for over 40 years of trusting my law firm. During those years, we've helped thousands of people just like you, our neighbors. We're here for you. We're here for our community. We're here for our region. If you've been seriously hurt in an accident, you need to talk to a lawyer, even if it's not us. If you do call us, know that you'll have the firm with over 40 years of experience fighting to get the money you deserve. And of course, there's never a fee unless we get money for you.

0: Brian Bacco. Glad you could join us here on the Steelers Standard on Steelers Nation Radio, part of the Steelers Audio Network. Our friends at The Drive were making fun of me the other day, Brian. They said that's a lot of Steelers in one sentence. You got Steelers Standard, Steelers Nation Radio, and Steelers Audio Network, as the great late, one of my idols, Myron Cope, would say, Yoy and Double Yoy.
1: Well, I mean, we're not The Drive. We're not known by one word like Beyonce or Cher.
0: That's right. Or The Blitz.
1: Kobe, LeBron. You know, we're not at that level. So that's the best we can do. But, yeah, it's, well, makes sense. It's all Steelers all the time here, except for when we digress on Mexican food or yes, geography inside of the AFC North or the NBA.
0: One of the questions,
1: or the Pirates games.
0: One of the questions that came up on the drive yesterday from one of their, they do X, Twitter, whatever you want to call it, YouTube comments. Wes goes over all that for their show, so maybe we should start doing that. We get some questions out there. If you have a question.

0: question, email Brian or myself or follow us on X and let us know if you have a question or comment for us to bring up here on the show. But one of the things they talked about yesterday, they asked me was, what's your favorite pierogi place here in Pittsburgh? Pierogies was a big topic of conversation. I said Pierogies Plus in McKee's Rocks, one of my favorite places. Again, not a sponsor, but that's okay. Give them a shout out anyhow. Down, excuse me, in McKee's Rocks, one of my favorite places. But look, if you do pierogies, and by the way, well, let me back up for a minute, Brian. Are you a pierogi fan?
1: They're not my favorite.
0: Okay,
1: but
0: you
1: yeah,
0: weren't as thrilled about it.
2: No, not like I was for Mexican food.
0: Okay, but. Well, real quick, if you're listening out there, you got to do pierogies the right way and a ton of butter. You got to have a ton of butter. I mean, I'm talking like swimming in a river of butter. And then you got to add some onions to it, too. You got to get some onions involved in that. Yeah, man, love me some pierogies, and it was a big topic yesterday.
2: I would go with the Pittsburgh pierogi truck, if you've ever seen them driving
0: okay.
2: around.
0: Yes, I have.
2: The owners of that, their son goes to school with my son. So,
0: awesome. Shout out.
2: Yes, shout out. But they're also very good, so I'm not just saying that. If you're up in like the North Hills area of Pittsburgh and even out in like Natrona Heights and up that way.
0: Check them out for sure. And you have small kids you take to the Bucko game. My kids are older now, but they still will not let me leave until the pierogi race is over. And that's what you mentioned to me too on Saturday. Could not leave before that pierogi race.
2: My kids were going nuts for it. And then
0: the highlight of the night.
2: Yeah. And then the next day, or was it the next day? When was the Kentucky Derby? Saturday or
0: the
2: Sunday?
0: Same day, Saturday.
2: Okay.
0: Afternoon.
2: So maybe we were home already by then. Now, would we have been home by then? I can't remember. But at any rate, I was trying to get them to watch the Kentucky Derby, and they weren't interested. But yes, the pierogi race for them is far better than any of the baseball being played. The game we went to, Bacon Burt narrowly edged out Jalapeno Hannah, which was actually good for me as a dad because it would have been World War III had Sauerkraut Saul or Jalapeno Hannah won. One kid would have been bragging. The other one would have been crestfallen and may have devolved into fisticuffs between a six-year-old boy and a three-year-old girl.
0: They need to bring back, that's funny, they need to bring back the, and that's what happens with the brothers and sisters, man. It's like, who are you going to call? Who, you know,
2: at least you have two boys,
0: winner?
2: And you can just, like, turn them against each other and say, may the best man win. With a boy and a girl, I need to do a little bit more mediating.
0: That's it. One last note on the pierogi race at PNC Park. They need to bring back the celebrity announcer. back in the day, they used to, and Jimmy Crenn, who right down the hallway from us here at the iHeart Studios, no longer here, but, you know, legacy with DVE, one I grew up with listening to. He used to do that. And, you know, he's come on and go, it's now time for the great pierogi race and that. Nah, let's meet our contestants. I mean, that was like the famous, I remember he did that for a long time.
2: Would you rather announce the pierogi race or run in the pierogi race?
0: Oh, announce.
2: In the costume.
0: Well, you know, they used to do like a WWE type thing too, where they would have like one of them turn on the other one, trip them. Hannah would take her bag and, you know.
2: Yeah, I wonder how much of that is scripted versus whoever's in the costume, in the pierogi suit that
0: scripted.
2: Day goes
0: no
2: with
0: doubt.
2: Their own deal.
0: I think it's scripted. I think a lot of thought goes into that. It's a lot of hard work there for that race. You know, I think they know who's got the number and who's going to win and all that. Let's wrap it up before we get back into our roster projections for the Steelers. Who's your favorite pierogi? Did you say it already and I missed it?
2: No, I guess I'm sauerkraut.
0: Sauerkraut
2: salt.
0: Me too.
2: Sauerkraut salt. Even though I do.
0: He's
2: not
0: the red
2: like,
0: one, right?
2: Yeah, I do not like sauerkraut though. So.
0: Yeah, I could take it or leave it. I grew up with it a lot in my childhood with pierogis and kielbasa and hot dogs and
2: likewise.
0: All that good stuff. But as an adult, it's one of those things where I can. I love kielbasa.
2: I'd eat it on
0: I could
2: Reuben.
0: Do without,
2: don't they put it on Reubens? Yeah,
0: yep,
2: I'm cool with
0: corn
2: that.
0: Beef.
2: But by itself, I'll pass.
0: We're talking all food here today on the Steelers Standard. We've talked a lot about pierogies and Mexican food. And by the way, what a wide range of food topics, right? One end of the spectrum to the other. Let's get back. We were talking about the offense, Steeler projections, especially with the draft picks being now in the mix. So let's go to wide receiver. We've talked quarterback. We've talked running back. We've talked tight ends. Let's talk receivers and offensive line before we get into the defense. Starting with receivers, and there's a ton of them, so I'm just going to give you some of the bigger names. Brian, you can fill in some blanks if you feel someone else should be talked about. DK Metcalf, Michael Pittman Jr. are wide receiver 1 and 2. Wide receiver 3, maybe Jeremy Bernard, you would hope he would be, who they just drafted. Roman Wilson in the mix there. Kaden Wiegen, Eli Heidenreich. Again, we can go running back or receiver. Both of those two guys are kind of in the mix as return men. Receiver, in Heidenreich's case, maybe a running back. We're not sure. Ben Skowronek, special teams ace, absolutely on that 53-man roster. Should be at least. Then you got guys like A.T. Perry, Cole Burgess, Brandon Johnson, Brandon Smith, Max Hurlman, as you mentioned earlier, also in the mix in that wide receiver room.
2: And like we said before, kind of Eli Heidenreich.

0: Drake, if that's how the Steelers envision utilizing him. First of all, I'd say this is a position that's been vastly upgraded from last season to this season for the Steelers.
1: I agree.
0: At least on paper. Yep. And, you know, last year it was hard at times to even come up with four wide receivers.

0: unlike running back where you're mainly going to lean on your top two guys, at least receiver, you can rotate through a little bit more and utilize Wilson in some different formations and different pages of the playbook. So there's still a spot for his speed. That speed will always play at receiver. Ben Skoranek for special teams, Caden Wiegen for special teams. So that's six receivers in name and title. And then, you know, again, Heidenreich's kind of a seventh wild card utility man, running back slash receiver.
1: And which one was it? And again, I'm going on my last preseason of putting that fantasy preseason team together. But at the receiver spot, was it Max Hurlman who caught a couple touchdowns last preseason, or was it one of the Brandons, Johnson or Smith?
0: Smith wasn't around last year. Johnson did okay, and Hurlman definitely, I'd say, was a kind of a.
1: I think he did pretty well.
0: Feel good story of camp and in preseason as someone who made it as a rookie tryout guy. He was here for rookie mini camp on a tryout basis, and. They
1: good
0: saw
1: story.
0: Enough that they liked from a former Patriot League running back who then walked on, I believe, at Notre Dame for a fifth and final season, and they didn't even use him on offense. They used him as a return man, and he was kind of a backup defensive back, but the Steelers saw something in him at his pro day at Notre Dame that they're like, yeah, he can do a lot of different things in special teams, but might also be able to help at receiver, and I think he took to that position last year. Man. It's crowded for him now, but... He's still around. He's going to be one of those guys who he's going to make it hard to cut him, I think.
1: So Metcalf, Pittman, Bernard, guarantees. Ben Skoranek, another guarantee. So there's four. So now you got two more spots open for Roman Wilson. Caden Wiegen, again, should be a guarantee, brought in as a return man. And a lot of us, especially the locals here in southwestern Pennsylvania, are hoping Eli Heidenreich makes it as a special teams player, receiver, playmaker, running back, somewhere on this 53-man roster he makes it, but he's going to have to earn it.
0: Did you say Roman Wilson guarantee?
1: No, I didn't. I said Caden Wiegen should be a guarantee.
0: I'd say Wilson's kind of like Johnson. He's not – I can't quite call him a guarantee just because 2 years in – is it a Chuck Knoll phrase? It's getting late early? Who said that?
1: That sounds like a Chuck Knoll –
0: or maybe Yogi Berra.
1: Either way, it's right what you're saying.
0: Yeah, that's a Yogi Berra-ism. It's getting late early maybe for Roman Wilson. He's going to have to prove something, I think, put it that way, much like Caleb Johnson. And like him, maybe they use Roman Wilson on some special teams units and just say, hey, the opportunity's not really there for you right now on offense as a receiver. Can you take one for the team and cover kicks, cover punts? Basically grind it out a little bit.
1: Looking at the offensive linemen, you got Dylan Cook, Spencer Anderson, Zach Frazier, Mason McCormick, Troy Fontanu. Maybe you're starting five. Definitely Frazier, McCormick, Fontanu on that right side. On the interior, Spencer Anderson on that left side right now is kind of the left guard number one, but that remains to be seen. Same with Dylan Cook, who came in to start at the left tackle position for Broderick Jones. Jones, will he or will he not be back? Now you enter Jennings Dunker, the rookie. Ryan McCollum resigns. They bring him back. Brock Hoffman, the big free agent acquisition from the Cowboys in the mix. The first overall pick. We don't know where Max Onuachor will end up, but he's going to be in the mix as well. Then you got other guys like Doug Nestor, Stephen Jones, Aiden Williams, Jack Driscoll, Lorenzo Thompson. Who am I missing?
0: That's pretty much it.
1: Is that the core?
0: Yeah, that pretty much covers it. I think with the Steelers' offensive line, I mean, they're going to get nine guys with a combination of talent or NFL experience. And most of them, if not all, have some versatility too. So I think that's a real assuring thing for them and is up in the air as some of the starting spots are. I think this group's going to be pretty solidified among, let's just kind of break it down by the positions within the position. Fontanu, Onuachor, Cook is actually, I think, in pretty good shape considering he's the only player on this roster who is healthy and has left tackle experience in the NFL. Broderick Jones isn't healthy right now. Mm-mm. And Troy Fontanu, for as much as we can project him moving to that side, he hasn't done it yet. And I guess that the same could be said for Max Onuachor. He hasn't done it yet. So I think Dylan Cook he's done well for himself to make himself valuable as a swing tackle, even if he's not starting. So then Broderick Jones, I think, would probably be the fourth tackle there. Obviously, none of us are really sure what his status is or whether to project him on this roster or not. But then on the interior, I think you've got Jennings Dunker, Mason McCormick, Spencer Anderson as your pure guards for the most part.

0: Now, maybe Anderson could help at center in a pinch. And then I would view it as Zach Frazier and Brock Hoffman as the centers. I guess we skipped over Ryan McCollum. He made a couple starts in place of Frazier a couple years ago. So I think he'll battle for a spot with Hoffman and Anderson, but it might be an uphill battle for him to make it.
1: He would be number 10 in that sequence.
0: And I don't think they'll keep 10. Yeah. I think 9 would be plenty.
1: So if they keep a 9, you got to look at Cook, Spencer Anderson, Zach Frazier, Mason McCormick, Troy Fontanu, Maxi Onichor, Brock Hoffman, Jennings Dunker, and Broderick Jones. That's a pretty solid list. Salt, yeah. 9 startable offensive linemen, even as the backups there. I mean, those guys can be plugged in as starters.
0: Yeah, absolutely. I agree.
1: So,
0: if Broderick Jones isn't ready for the season opener for whatever reason, or they're being cautious with him, then yeah, you slide in a Ryan McCollum or a Jack Driscoll.
1: Driscoll's another guy that's kind of on the fringe, on the outside looking in, but you know, they kept him around for a reason from last year, right?
0: Yeah, and he's played in the NFL with the Eagles. I think he started some games, tackle and guard experience. I remember him coming in midstream last year to the practice squad, and by the end of the year, he was on the active roster because of guys going down. So he's a consummate pro. They know what they're getting out of Driscoll.
1: Here's a question for you, Brian, before we wrap up our offense with projecting what could be a 53-man roster come this fall for the draft picks that are now plugged in on this roster. Jennings Dunker and the first overall pick and Maxi Onichor, who's more likely to play first out of those two? Because I the reason why I ask that is I think Jennings Dunker has a better opportunity because he's a guard and not a tackle, where Maxi Onichor is in that mix of Troy Fontanu, Broderick Jones, and Dylan Cook.
0: Yeah, I think I might actually go Dunker on that one. I think it's close.
1: Yeah.
0: I think it's close. But yeah, I think Dunker is someone who not only is he more experienced, and Maxi Onichor isn't inexperienced. 3 years at Arizona State, he's just relatively inexperienced when it comes to the entire game of football. But yeah, I think Dunker combining the opportunity, I mean, I suppose you could argue that the opportunity is similar between, you know, overtaking a Dylan Cook as opposed to overtaking a Spencer Anderson or Brock Hoffman, but the opportunity and maybe just a little less of a pressure-filled position on the interior at guard and being a, you know, a five-year guy at Iowa as opposed to a three-year guy at Arizona State, maybe he does have a slightly better chance in my mind of playing early.
1: The Steelers drafted, 7 offensive players and only 3 defensive players. So when we talk about the defense, when we come back, it'll be a little bit less bumpy than the offense was, especially with these wide receivers and linemen. It's a good problem to have if you're a Steeler fan out there because they got some talent loaded on this roster, especially on offense. He's Brian Bacco. I'm Ed Troop. When we come back, we'll wrap up hour number 2. And today's show, do not go anywhere. We'll talk defense when we come back here on the Steelers Standard on Steelers Nation Radio, part of the Steelers Audio Network.
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0: Wrapping up hour number two here on the Steelers Standard. Glad you could join us today, each and every day, here on Steelers Nation Radio, part of the Steelers Audio Network. I am Ed Troop alongside Brian Bacco. We're talking the Steelers 53-man roster. What we're projecting could possibly be a 53-man roster at this point. There's a lot to get through. We got mini camp for the rookies coming up this weekend, rookie mini camp, on Friday, May 8th, Saturday, May 9th, Sunday, May 10th. Mandatory Steeler mini camp will be in early June, June 2nd, 3rd, and 4th. And then the OTAs begin with OTA number one for the entire team on Monday, May 18th, with six during the month of May and four after the mandatory mini camp on June 8th, 9th, 11th, and 12th. So that's a look at your off-season training schedule for the Pittsburgh Steelers. Brian, I think it's interesting. I always thought they put a cap on the off-season activities with mini camp, that all the OTAs, and then you went right into mandatory mini camp, and then you had a month off, basically, month and a half, month, until training camp in Latrobe starts. But Mike McCarthy and his staff electing to go with the three-day mini camp on June 2nd, 3rd, and 4th, and then having four more OTAs later in June.
1: Yeah, I think the way he explained that was he's going to do it that way because basically that last OTA will be even more optional for the vets, and it'll be pretty young player centric, and that would make sense, I guess. I mean, you know, it's football in shorts. It helps with the timing and chemistry and all of that, but there's a reason why it's voluntary, or all of it's voluntary except for the mandatory veteran mini camp. But yeah, definitely a little different way of doing things than Mike Tomlin did. And as Mike McCarthy promised, they're going to work a trip to Kennywood in there at some point as a team. So maybe there will be some other excursions as part of that as well.
0: Will you be invited to Kennywood?
1: Probably not.
0: No?
1: Probably not.
0: Probably not me either. Well, we can get on that. We've been talking food all morning. Now we can talk about favorite Kennywood rides, right, as we get into all that.
1: Save that for another off-season show.
0: Yeah, we'll do that another time. We're talking the 53-man roster. We went into offense. The Steelers drafting seven draft picks on offense, only three on defense. So the offense, a lot of upgrades there via free agency, too. But on defense, just a few free agents brought in. Key free agents, though. I don't want to just downplay it that much, Brian. Some big signings, especially with Jamal Dean and Jaquan Brisker in that secondary. But let's start with the defensive line. Sebastian Joseph Day brought in as a defensive lineman via free agency. You have Derek Harmon, Keanu Benton, Cam Hayward as your starters. Wyatt Black back for year number two. Gabriel Rubio from Notre Dame is a draft choice that comes in. Logan Lee still here. Isaiah Otemeo. Did I get that even close? I think maybe, Brian. That's usually, I usually yield to you on that.
1: Isaiah Otemeo.
0: Okay, I was close. I got close. I'm getting closer each time. Kyler Baugh, Kevin Jabitney are also other defensive linemen in the mix.

0: mix, but I think this defensive lineman group is solid, pretty good. And I also think if any of these guys on the outside looking in want a chance to make it, they're going to have a lot of work to do.
1: Yeah, yeah.
0: Pretty much set.
1: To me, Rubio is the one that could go either way, because if they only keep six D linemen, do they give the young guy the nod there over the holdovers, Lee Odemiwo? Now, Lee was a sixth-round pick himself, too, a couple years ago, but you know, other than the play where Lamar Jackson boinked a pass off of his helmet, I think it was Lamar last season, he hasn't done a ton so far to this point. And Rubio's he's a much bigger human than Odemiwo and Logan Lee. I mean, it's all relative. Logan Lee and Odemiwo could throw me from one side of this studio to the other and barely break a sweat, but Rubio's massive, and those guys are a little bit more lean, a little bit less on the frame than the big guy coming out of Notre Dame. So I think he could win that battle, but again, it's a projection. We'll let these guys' games speak for themselves and let their play do the talking once we get to Latrobe.
0: So if you're keeping six, you have Derek Harmon, Keanu Benton, Cam Hayward for sure, Sebastian Joseph Day. Have a hard time thinking they wouldn't keep him, or Waya Black for that matter. So there's five. So now you have that scenario where you have Rubio, Lee, and your guy Otomeo competing for that sixth and final spot.
1: Yeah, and I guess there's a chance they could keep seven, but you know, then you start getting into cutting, you know, some of the positions we talked about earlier. Whether that's running back, receiver, you know, tight end / fullback. So I think you get by with six when you have five that are the quality of Hayward, Benton, Harmon, Joseph Day, Black.
0: And the Steelers really
1: like even that sixth guy, he's probably not gonna have a helmet on game day. He's probably gonna be inactive, and you know, there's plenty of depth and experience to get you through, even if you have an 80-snap game for your defense in those five.
0: And they really liked Logan Lee last year up at training camp, right? I mean, he was like the buzz name going around as far as had a really good camp, if I think back.
1: He's aggressive. You know, he's got a good motor. He's another Iowa guy. You know, they obviously saw some potential in him coming out, to use that. He wasn't their last sixth round pick that year. It was Ryan Watts, and Lee was second to last. So, I mean, I remember even thinking like he might be able to move well enough that he could help you on some special teams potentially. But yeah, I mean, it's always a group where you want to add more size, add some more pedigree if you can. And Rubio is, you know, I think he's going to stand out even among the defensive line room when you see him in there.
0: Seven Hawkeyes on the Steeler roster right now as we sit. Two of them being on the defensive line with Rubio and Black. We'll get to Sebastian Castro, the other defender, in a second. Then you had Jennings Dunker, Caden Wiegen now, and of course Caleb Johnson all into that mix. So lots of Iowa representation on this Steeler roster for 2026. Let's talk linebackers. Pretty much set there, too. T.J. Watt, Patrick Queen, Peyton Wilson, Alex Highsmith. On the backside of that, the backups being Jack Sawyer, Nick Herbig on the outside, Malik Harrison, Cole Holcomb in the middle. And then four other guys on the outside looking in at this point, except for Carson Bruner. He's made a special team spot for him at that inside linebacker spot. Right now looks like you're probably going to keep nine linebackers, and I think it's pretty much set with what they have.
1: Right, and they didn't really add much in the draft to push the likes of Holcomb, Harrison, Bruner as those backups to Queen and Wilson on the inside. So to me, the only question would be, you know, is there a fifth edge guy on this team that you want to keep? You know, nobody really stands out. You know, KJ Henry was on the practice squad last year. He certainly looks the part, but you get to a point where the resources, they don't really make sense because you're going to have a hard time even finding enough snaps for Watt, Highsmith, Herbig, and Sawyer, let alone a fifth guy who's probably inactive on game days. So, yeah, I mean, that inside linebacker group is a little bit crowded. I'm not 100% sure how it's going to shake out. Most years they've only kept four, but when you have a special teamer like Bruner, I think it's easy to keep him as a fifth and use those other two guys as the top backups.
0: You're strong with Watt, Highsmith, and Herbig. Sawyer, at least after his rookie season last year, looks to be projecting that way, that he's going to be a fourth very good edge rusher. Queen, Wilson, I don't want to say question marks, but, you know, they're your starters. But, you know, they've had some bumps in the road along the way. Cole Holcomb coming back from that massive injury from a couple seasons ago. He looked better coming back as far as, you know, he's not 100% back where he once was, Brian, but strong enough to be in the mix in that inside linebacker room. And Malik Harrison, again, he spent the

0: first portion of last season on the IR when he came off IR. Not a ton of looks, but from the brief playing time he got, you know, looked serviceable at that inside linebacker spot rotating in.
1: Yeah, both he and Holcomb, I mean, they at least give you another option when you're trying to plug the run against some teams that really want to get after you on the ground. You know, I think Patrick Queen and Peyton Wilson, they've got the ability to help against the run, but they're not quite as stout there as Holcomb and Harrison.
0: Let's talk Steelers secondary to wrap up this exercise. We'll start with the corners. On the left side, you have Jamel Dean. On the right side, you have Joey Porter Jr. Backups from there, you got Daylon Everett, rookie, now being draft pick from the third round from Georgia. Asante Samuel Jr. re-signs. Jalen Ramsey, we're going to talk about him at the corner spot. And then when I do the safeties after this, Brian, we'll bring him up there as well.
1: Yeah.
0: Brandon Echols also returns. Then you have guys like Corey Tice, Dante Kent, and Devin Boykin brought into the mix also as a left corner.
1: Yeah, Boykin, undrafted free agent, rookie out of Indiana. He was with the Hoosiers for their national championship run. I don't think he's going to have a easy time cracking the roster with all those names that you listed ahead of him. And at least right now in my projection, Ed, I don't even have Corey Trice making it. I just think the injuries have gotten to be too much. All it would take is, ironically, an injury to someone in front, and maybe he'll have a chance. But, yeah, I worry about his long-term ability now, or even, I guess I should say, his short-term ability now to get on the field and make enough plays to make this team. And, you know, I think five corners with Ramsey as kind of a, you know, default sixth, but also a jack-of-all-trades, you know, and then some in the secondary is probably all you need right now. And we know Daylon Everett's going to be in the mix. And I would assume Brandon Echols and Asante Samuel are pretty safe. I mean, they seem to kind of win out in that. Samuel won out early in free agency when James Pierre went elsewhere. And Echols, I mean, he was praised up and down last year by that staff. And then one of the first names Patrick Graham mentioned this year when he came in was someone he was kind of surprised by or impressed by was Brandon Echols.
0: They're pretty much set, as you said, with Dean, Porter, Samuel, Everett, well, I guess you can put Ramsey in there. Again, we're going to talk about him in here in a second on the safety side of things. And Echols, if you go at least five or six corners, however you want to shake it out, those guys most likely going to be on the 53. From a safety standpoint, Deshaun Elliott returns after last season's injury-plagued, season-ending injury that he occurred last year, so he'll be back in the mix, should be the starter at free safety. Now Jaquan Brisker brought in from the Bears should be your other strong safety. Behind those guys, you have Sebastian Castro, Robert Spears Jennings, the late draft pick in the seventh round, and then you have Deshaun Jameson, you got Slaughter, and Jack Henderson as some backups. And Jalen Ramsey.
1: Yeah.
0: If you want to list them there.
1: Yeah, Jameson more of a slot corner, and I think he'll at least get a chance. Like, he's a part of the group of guys that I had on the roster bubble, as was Kent, Trice, Lee, Odemiwo. And then, yeah, Sebastian Castro. I think he's going to be someone who's tough to keep off the team because he is so good on special teams. But I think Robert Spears Jennings, you know, him coming in as a seventh-round pick, as a rookie, more height, more weight, more size, more speed than Sebastian Castro. I think he'd have a better chance of actually helping you on defense in a pinch if you needed him to, if something were to go wrong with Elliott, Brisker, Ramsey, than Castro. I think, you know, there's a chance that Castro will, you know, play his way onto the roster, and you've got to have guys you can count on in special teams. But yeah, you reach a certain point where you're only going to keep so many safeties and someone's going to have to go.
0: Spears Jennings makes it then on your side?
1: Yeah, I have him making it, and that would be all 10 draft picks making it.
0: And again,
1: now it's tough for rookies to stay healthy during camp. I mean, it's a grind for these guys because that rookie year is always tough. You finish your season, then you probably play in a college all-star game, then you're preparing for the combine, then you're going all around for pre-draft visits. So there's not a lot of, then you go to rookie minicamp, then you go to OTAs, and there's not a lot of downtime for them. So I think they can hit a wall at times when the going gets tough in training camp with all the reps they're getting. But if everyone stays healthy, I've got the whole class of 10 finding a way to make this run. I'm not saying they'd all be active on game day, but at least have a chance to make the 53.
0: This is Omar Khan's fourth draft class incoming, and that would only be one player out of all four that is not still on the team, and that's Ryan Watts, who retired. Only was around.
1: Well,
0: for
1: it wouldn't
0: year.
1: Be because I don't have Dante Kent or Corey Trice or Logan Lee.
0: Okay,
1: but I see what you're saying, Ed.
0: I was just putting
1: They'd
0: them.
1: They'd be taking the hats of the previous draft pick. But

0: Maybe they stick around on the practice squad. So they're still around.
1: If that counts as on the team.
0: If you want to count it, they have a locker. They have a hat.
1: Yeah, you get a locker. You get your practice jersey.
0: Not a hat on game day, but
1: right,
0: yeah. You get it throughout the week.
1: Yes.
0: So I'm going to stretch that statement out as much as I can. Boy, that's a reach, Brian. That's a reach.
1: The other part of the roster building equation, which will come much more into focus and will be analyzed and dissected a lot more in August, is you also have to consider, all right, is this guy going to clear waivers? Or, if we don't think he is, maybe he makes it and we'll do some machinations on the back end of how we keep guys around and maximize things. Because now with the practice squad, I mean, and getting the game day elevations, and they're all essentially available to you. And Mike McCarthy has said numerous times now since getting the job that he looks at it more as a 69-man roster because all 16 of those can come up and play any given week.
0: A lot of moving parts that you can the pieces of the puzzles that you could rearrange to make it work for you.
1: But it's different because the guys on the 53 can't just get poached away by one of the other teams.
0: Right.
1: So yep. That's why that's significant, of course. And the money. And the money's better, too.
0: They have a guaranteed spot, and they get paid. It's a win-win either way around. On tomorrow's show here on The Standard, Brian and I will do our standard by the numbers. It's the last section of that exercise. We're down into the single digits. We'll also talk about the top Steelers by position in the last 25 years. We'll get into the wide receivers, and we'll also take a look at the remaining free agents left out there. Are any of them possibly fits for the roster we just went through? I'm not sure there's too many spots left. We just went over a lot of them, but maybe there's another spot or two that Omar Khan and that front office can fill. Because remember last year, Brian, it was what? Late June when they made the big trade to bring in Jalen Ramsey.
1: Yeah, so my roster projection last year at this time obviously was wrong. I didn't anticipate trading one of the best players on the defense for a future Hall of Famer.
0: Maybe there's still another move to be made between now and Latrobe in late July. He's Brian Bacco. I'm Ed Troop. We thank you for listening here on the Steelers Standard on Steelers Nation Radio, part of the Steelers Audio Network.
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1: He was the third player taken in the draft of 2026 by the Pittsburgh Steelers, but just because of that position he plays, he certainly has the potential to be the one that moves the needle the most. And I don't just mean by potentially becoming that franchise quarterback 3-4 years from now. I mean, in this offseason, that needle can move quite a bit when you talk about Drew Aller and Chris Ihonachor, Jeremy Bernard. Those guys are, with Bernard for sure, going to contribute immediately on this team in 2026. Ihonachor probably as well, but I'm not, you know, going to put that immediate stamp on him like I would with Jeremy Bernard. Those guys have a ton of potential. Ihonachor could become one of the best tackles in football without question, and really excited to see how he develops over this year and in years to come. But I don't think there's any question, just because of the nature of that position, the focus always kind of tends to drift back towards Drew Aller out of Penn State when it comes to looking at this Steelers draft class. And this is a draft class with a man in Jennings Dunker that is literally built in a lab to be a Pittsburgh Steeler and a local hero. Literally, he is a naval What do you call them? A naval... He's in the damn Navy, okay? And he went to the Naval Academy, and he went to Mount Lebanon, and I went to Lebo too, so I can flub around because I got a pass because I'm a Lebo guy. But anyway, out of those two picks, you still always come back to that quarterback, and you come back to Aller because of what he could mean for the future of this team.
2: Yeah, and okay, put aside the Penn State thing, whether you love Penn State or hate Penn State. Yeah.
1: I'm going to have to.
2: I know. That's
1: but in all seriousness, though, I really, it bothers me, and this is what's going to happen. Like, say Aller's good. There'll be a lot of people, Penn State fans, probably not you, because you're a smart Penn State fan, Chris, but there'll be a lot of Penn State fans, you know them, right, that'll be like, ah, it sucks, huh, Pitt? It sucks, doesn't it? You got the Penn State guy, what do you say? Like, no, it doesn't suck. You know why it doesn't suck? Because my favorite gosh darn football team is winning NFL football games and winning Super Bowls. Like, it always just like, it's like, ah, I bet you're salty that the Penn State guy. No! You think I'm salty that Franco Harris was here?
3: That's right.
1: No!
3: Franco. Like, fire me. Muse.
1: Yeah, like, I don't want Muse to catch touchdowns. Are you insane? Are you nuts? That, you know what?
2: Are you saying you don't want to give Joey Porter Jr. an extension? Is that what you're trying to say right now?
1: I've been the most adamant on giving him a damn extension. Like, it is, it makes me so mad when those college allegiances is driven. Like, you want to take a shot at Wes Euler because of Zach Frazier? Of course I'm going to take a shot at Wes Euler because of Zach Frazier.
2: Yeah, I mean,
1: should Zach Frazier have gone to a different college? Absolutely he should have. But you can't go back in time and change a young man's poor decision. But I want Zach Frazier to be the next Webby. I want him in the Hall of Fame. I want him to be the greatest center on the face of the earth because I like the Steelers. Like, and that's the same thing that happened with Pitt fans. Like, I'm not gonna be blind to that, Chris, with Kenny Pickett, where they're like, oh, Penn State, you just hate him because he's from Pitt. You don't want him to do well. No! We hate him because he stinks. We want these guys to succeed no matter what college they come from. So you just, with the Penn State thing, you just unlocked something in me. I had to go on a rant, and I'm sorry, but I feel like you agree with me. Am I wrong?
2: I mean, yeah.
1: There will be those annoying Penn Staters that will do that, that will be like, yeah, you're salty though, right? It's not as cool as it would be if it was some other quarterback. No, it's pretty damn cool. No, that Super Bowl trophy still shines pretty nice.
2: That's because like nobody likes Ohio State, really, right?
1: But we're all pulling for Will Howard. If Will Howard's the guy, I love Will Howard. Are you kidding me?
2: Who was the, yeah.
1: I'll put a Buckeye sticker on my head. That's I don't care.
2: And, like, and this is a unique situation because I truly believe that maybe it's just my social circle of former class. Like, I feel like there's more skepticism about Drew Aller from Penn State fans than almost anybody.
1: Well, that's because you saw him up close and personal.
2: Yeah,
1: it wasn't the greatest three years, Chris.
2: In terms of the big A. But if you put all that aside, which it is still, and if he didn't throw the interception, they might have played the national title game only 15 months ago. But I mean,
1: if he didn't throw a pick against Oregon, and
2: to be completely clinical and objective, it's, well, that could be a debate. We get in the college couch maybe debate, is Penn State a blue blood program or not, or where are they at in the hierarchy? They're probably not blue blood, but it's a high profile program. Is that fair to say?
1: I guess
2: they were in the playoff only 15 months ago.
1: Your voice cracked when you said that, so you don't even believe it.
2: Yeah, I kind of. Well, that's why I always talked about. Well, no, I'm not going to get into this whole debate about.
1: Look, Penn State. Here's the truth about it. They're a marquee program when it comes to college football.

0: football, they still don't necessarily recruit. They reload. They're one of those type of programs. Always, you're not a blue blood, but there are all those other programs that my dad and I always used to say this to each other. They don't recruit. They just reload. And Penn State's certainly one of those teams.
1: Yeah, they're not, because especially we've seen, I mean, Alabama, Ohio State.
0: Yeah, those are your blue bloods.
1: Yeah, those two, in terms of consistently
0: Indiana
1: over the past, like, 15
0: now, I guess.
1: Indiana, what a world we live in. Yes,
0: but seriously, those, Ohio State's like the one, I think, right? Like, that is the blue blood for college football.
1: If
0: like,
1: they
0: just
1: the
0: every year. Yeah. They have the history, and they've gone through modern coaches now.
1: It's been
0: always a staple. Yes,
1: in the history, go back 100 years, too. You have all that. But they've, in terms of the past 25 years, would say they've been, because Alabama now, the coaching change, we're kind of wondering, like, is
0: Alabama,
1: Alabama
0: had a little bit of a down
1: is that more of a Saban? You have the history too, but other than Saban, the last 30 years now, Alabama, that's a big thing. 15 years of six national titles, whatever it is.
0: Ohio
1: other than
0: the team, but yes, I mean, they are. Right. I guess you could say Notre Dame too, but come on, join a conference, and then we'll talk about that.
1: It's weird, like, USC's kind of been like underachieving,
0: they're down now, they didn't keep it in the modern times like the other two have, but anyway. We digress back to Drew Aller. And,
1: what are we doing? Yeah.
0: He's coming out of Penn State. You were saying how Penn State fans are kind of a little skeptical, maybe more so, ironically enough, than some other fans in this. Like, maybe it's us on the outside that are just seeing the potential now, and you guys at Penn State are like, we know this story.
1: Let me take you back
0: to 2022, 2023.
1: Yes, we too have been captivated by that 6'5" rocket arm that throws
0: the
1: ball.
0: I saw some cut-ups,
1: 70 yards on the field.
0: He has it. He has them all. Every tool is in that toolbox. He just doesn't know when to use them.
1: Yes, he can move a lot better than because I think he's 230 pounds and he's 6'5".
0: He's like hammering a pipe, and you're like, dude, it's a wrench. Like, what are you doing?
1: Yeah. So but you see that you definitely saw it. And again, his numbers aren't bad either. It's not like Josh Allen's had, and I'm not comparing him to Josh Allen. It's not what I'm doing at all.
0: Boy, everybody seems to love to do that.
1: I didn't mean to do that because I didn't want to.
0: Everybody seems to be going there because he's the Josh Allen's
2: arm. He didn't do anything in Wyoming, sucked out of Wyoming, and unlocked it.
1: Yeah, you can get, and there was, and it was,
0: Allen was picked in the first round though.
1: Yes, and you can go back to August, and there were plenty of mock drafts where Allen was going to be a first round.
0: That's true.
1: And he got hurt. The season went off the rails, and there's lots of reasons why he's not, and quite frankly, it's performance reasons too, what we've seen or what haven't seen from him. But his numbers as a whole, totality, are way better than Josh Allen's, and that's obviously a higher level.
0: Oh, yes.
1: However,
0: he went to the damn college football playoff.
1: But if you take out the problem is that if you take out Ohio State, Michigan, Oregon, the biggest games
0: the big
1: he's
0: dogs,
1: ever played.
0: Yeah.
1: That's when they're not good. So you'd rather have it flip the other way and say, this guy, he has more interceptions than but you see what he did against Ohio State? You see what he did in the playoff? You see they got them the championship? He threw this pass he made. They were fourth quarter against Notre Dame. They're tied. He threw this perfect laser and said, no, he threw an interception at that moment. So that's not encouraging, right? But that's why he's in the third round. If he had done all that stuff, the Steelers wouldn't have him because he would have been in the top half of the first round, right? So and you play the odds, you say, I have this skill set. We have the Steelers hired a coach in large part because he could develop a quarterback. Okay. So, and really, it fits hand in glove in a lot of ways in terms of what you could see. And in whatever Aller's intangible faults are, and I've tried to lay them out there, and they are many, I don't think they are. Bad guy in the locker room, a cancer, not coachable, not willing to take coaching, not working, no bad work ethic. I don't think all those things seem to be the opposite, that he seems like he has all those. So I don't know if that makes it, in some ways, I don't make, because you can't put your finger on what has been missing. Maybe, and again, you can be a cynic. This might play up your alley or a Pitt fan's alley.
0: Do it,
1: or whatever.
0: Say what the problem was.
1: Was this all James Franklin? Is this Penn State ruined him? Like Penn State's coaching?
0: Coaching. Well, I want to go down that path as a Steeler fan too, not just as a Penn State hater and a Pitt fan. If I'm a Steeler fan, who my allegiance is to the Temple Owls, right? Like, I don't care about any of this college football rivalry nonsense between you two schools, and I just want to find my damn quarterback.
1: Yes.
0: Don't care where. Just give me my quarterback. If you're one of those guys that's just sitting back and looking at it, when it comes to Drew Aller, when it comes to viewing him, I think you approach it from the coaching standpoint as well. And I think you want to hear that too, as from the, one of those outside sources, because then you go to the Steelers and you go, well, here's Mike McCarthy, Mr. Quarterback. Yes. We've got a great staff. Angelicchio's been working.

0: working with some good quarterbacks as well. He's got a strong track record working under Kevin O'Connell too. Like, there's something there that you can now feasibly talk yourself into. They're going to get the most out of Drew Aller, where James Franklin and that staff just kept botching it over and over and over again. And Chris, the offense they had him playing in his final season was just, they were in a read option offense. Like, what are you doing? It is Drew Aller. He should be throwing 30 passes a game.
1: It was had Jaden Daniels, right? Jade, I'm going to get whatever the Kansas coach, the Kansas offensive coordinator was hired by Penn State in large part what he did with the other Daniels, who was Kansas'
0: Daniels' brother. Yes.
1: Who was really had a really good year. But that's,
0: it's Jaylen. Jaden is the one that's the star in the NFL.
1: But so then he goes and he takes that same offense and applies it to Mr. Pro style
0: Drew
1: quarterback.
0: Allen.
1: Didn't make any sense.
0: It made no sense.
1: They should have kept the quarterback.
0: Well, that's the other thing, a part of this. So you get a 5-star stud. I'm going to be in the Hall of Fame one day. I'm a 1st-round pick. And you go, we're going to split the time with you. We're going to go Bo Prabula split quarterback on you. And it's like, okay, well, that worked with Cam Newton and Tim Tebow once upon a time. And it's like, yeah, well, did it really? I mean, with Cam Newton, he then eventually developed into becoming the guy. And I don't think Auburn was splitting time with him whenever he did end up becoming the guy. But it just felt like you don't even have to be that quote unquote hater, that Pitt fan, that since I'm now all in on Aller, or have to be, not all in, but you know what I mean? I'm in on Aller now. I have to find my way to laugh at that school somehow. Let's go to Franklin now. Let's just make fun of it. But I really do think there's some serious smoke to that fire. I mean, there was some mismanagement. They split the times, as we referenced, bad coordinator hires. It just felt like there was, it felt like they were
1: too,
0: like, and I don't want to make this, because I think that they had a good relationship, Aller and Franklin, but it just felt like they were butting heads inadvertently almost. Like, they just never really had a nice cohesive relationship where they got the most out of each other.
1: I think you want to root for this if you're a Steelers fan, that was the problem, because if that's the problem, then all
0: you could find Kurt Warner on the grocery store and I want to root for it now if you're a Steelers fan. You just want that quarterback.
1: And to be quite frank now too, you also have now Penn State fans want to laugh at James Franklin. So Pitt fans and Penn State fans can come together and say it was terrible coaching at Penn State. You know, everybody's happy.
0: We'll have a beer over that in 3 years when we're hosting the Lombardi.
1: There you go, yes. But I think there's something said for that. I don't know. Listen, now this is a bad example because Hackenberg was a terrible pro, worse than that.
0: But, oh my God, I mean, Aller can break a huddle at least.
1: Yes. So Hackenberg was, but his true freshman year under Bill O'Brien, Hackenberg was a lot better. And as soon as he regressed his entire college career, his next 2 years in college. Now, was that Franklin's fault? Blah, blah, blah. I'm not going down that road. Who cares? But there is something to be said for the fact that, you know, again, he was the rocket armed, you know, 6'5", you know, pro style prototype. Before Aller was, before that. So there's reason to believe that you could, that this is all true, and that unlocking his potential's there and getting something built for him. Now, the other problem is then, are you building it for Drew Aller? You have a 2026 season, you assume Aaron Rodgers is coming, so you're not really building an offense for him, but at least maybe you're building his skill set, building his mechanics, his footwork, doing all that maybe, and things like that. And you would presume then eventually, if and when, he does start or have to start or becomes the starter or proves himself the starter, that he'll be in it. He'll have that nest. He'll be a lot better off in terms of the coordinator and the play calling and the personnel around him and things like that. It seems like you're building a good offensive line. Things could be there. And again, that's why I always said, and I'm not patting myself on the back here, maybe I am, that I kept saying that draft Drew Aller. I just thought it made a lot of sense for a pick. When you have 3 third-round picks, and just a high ceiling guy, it might not work. If it doesn't work, though, oh well. You know, we had 2 other 3rd-round picks. We have Howard here. We have next year. There's other routes to this. We have the quarterback coach, head coach here. He can work with this clay that's a perfect prototype in terms of arm strength and whatever else. And it's worth the shot to see if you can make it work.
0: Look, when you were looking at that second kind of crop of quarterbacks, too, like, I know that there were times in their careers that a Becker and Nussmeier kind of talked themselves into being 1st-round picks, but they were never like an Aller. Like, they were never out of high school. Maybe they were 5-star. I don't want to say that. I don't want to go back and do this research, to be quite honest with you, to make this work. Aller was like a savior kind of recruit when you get him out of high school. Like, he was like a there's our chosen one. Like, we have finally found our quarterback here that will take us to the heights that we want to achieve. And, you know, it was a huge win for Penn State to get him. Like, this was the number one quarterback, you know, pro-style quarterback in the country at the time. So, you know, he, you know, as far as a ceiling is concerned, is just head and shoulders above anybody else that you were going to get. And to be quite honest with you, Chris, I still think his ceiling is higher than Ty Simpson's. Yeah. And

0: That's an excellent point.
1: You don't want to say Mendoza because that might be a little too hot takey. But Mendoza's not like a, you know, nailed on, like, oh my God, this guy can't miss type of prospect. Mendoza played himself into that. This wasn't like a slam dunk, no matter who's coming out of the draft, he would be your number one pick kind of year with Mendoza. In fact, they're talking about slow playing him and like starting Kirk Cousins in front of him instead of just letting that number one phenom. He's not a phenom is what I'm trying to get at when it comes to Mendoza. And Aller's not either, but Aller was supposed to be and just never realized that.
0: Yeah.
1: No one else in this class ever had that kind of tag of you are a potential phenom here.
0: Yeah, and you know what? And I mean, listen, and it is what it is now, and I'm not. I want to emphasize somebody to take
1: feel like
0: my words.
1: You have to do this
0: and
1: a lot now it, when it comes to Aller, right?
0: Well, somebody says he thinks he's better than Mendoza. I think all the way up until probably like late October, right? If you took a compilation of mock drafts or asked people to rank quarterbacks, Aller would have been ranked above Mendoza until like November. Okay, like Mendoza wasn't a number one pick, the locked in number one pick, and I think he was deserving number one pick. I think he's going to be a good quarterback. I'm not sure what I'm saying until late in the season this past year, maybe even that national title or the Big Ten title game. Once they won that, I think that's when he started to become the presumed number.

0: 6 months ago, it was Aller was thought to be a better pro prospect than Mendoza. And I'm not saying he will be now. I maybe will be though. I don't know. But I'm certainly not predicting it.
1: Let's hope so.
0: Yeah, exactly.
1: I mean, we want
0: let's
1: that to be the case. Screw that Mendoza guy. He's a Raider. He's a gross Raider.
0: That's right. We don't like Raiders.
1: Working with the evil empire Tom Brady now.
0: Yeah, that's
1: we
0: right.
1: want Man. These quarterbacks to hit. No matter who it is, I want the quarterback to hit. Don't make me go back to my rant at the beginning of the show when it comes to having these quarterbacks hit and who cares what college they play from. But Drew Aller, I think, certainly gives you a chance, or it gives you a realistic ability to fantasize. And I know that those are kind of an oxymoronic statement. Is that how you say it? Oxymoronic statement? That's what I wanted to
0: yes.
1: do there. That's a bit of an oxymoronic statement there, to realistically fantasize. But you can with Drew Aller, because it is a bit of a fantasy to think that he is going to put this all together and he's going to be this great quarterback all of a sudden. But there's stuff there that lets you at least... It's not complete fiction. It's not completely just gobbledygook nonsense. There is at least a basis to what you're building out of this. Now, I don't think the structure is very strong, and I don't think it's going to end up standing, but you got it up a little bit.
0: The simple way to put it is he has a high ceiling.
1: High ceiling,
0: for being a thorough pick, and he probably has a really low floor. I don't know. There's a chance that as you saw, I don't think he's Hackenberg. I hate to make it comparison.
1: No, he'll be able to be a backup in the NFL somewhere. Yes. Yeah.
0: But I do think it might not. There's a chance it doesn't go well, is what I'm saying. A higher chance than a lot of. There's probably a lot safer if they want a long term backup in the third round or fourth round. They probably could have got somebody like, okay, but he's never going to be a star, never going to be our starter, but that's okay. We're not projecting him to be that kind of thing. And I do think that there's a ceiling with Aller that it doesn't happen too often with a third round pick. Let's put it that way. I think that's the most simple way to put it here. I don't know. The odds are, quite frankly, just against him reaching that ceiling, if you had to bet. But I think there's a chance, and a non-zero, and a decent chance that it could happen. There's a high ceiling there that it's pretty rare to get in a third-round pick of a quarterback.
1: Well, I think, and the thing you got to keep coming back to, too, is that coaching aspect of it.
0: Yes.
1: That is your holy grail. That is your bulletproof It's not really bulletproof, but you get it. For this argument, bulletproof argument when it comes to Drew Aller. If you are someone that believes and wants to talk yourself into him finally unlocking that potential, coaching at Penn State, bad. Coaching at Steelers, one of the all-time greats when it comes to quarterbacks. Just look at who's on his resume. And speaking of his resume, it is still amazing to me to go back and look at where Aaron Rodgers used to hold the football at Cal. And where that, you know what I'm talking about in his mechanics? The football would literally be held up next to his ear hole in his helmet. Like, it was the most bizarre way of playing the quarterback position. And, Chris, think of Rodgers now and think of it in his prime. Have you ever seen a more, like, relaxed, like, I don't give an F, like, I'm chill kind of mechanic to playing quarterback? Like, he's kind of just, like, bouncing back there. Like, at some points it felt like he was just kind of, like, letting the ball kind of, like, hang back there, and he'd, like, pat it a couple times. Like, he was so loose. That's not a coincidence, okay? That's Mike McCarthy. Because he was as stiff as a robot and looked like a joke as far as where he would hold that ball coming out of Cal. And as I was saying, then you'd go, wow, how is he like the Mr. Loosey-Goosey now after doing that? Because of what McCarthy did to him, because of getting that rigidity out of him and saying, hey, like, I mean, you're making all the passes and stuff, and I guess that's, technically, mechanically sound, but, like, you look like a damn goof out there when you're doing that. Like, loosen it up, A-Rod? You know what I mean? Like, let's feel it a little bit more. And now there's not a quarterback that embodies that let's feel it a little bit more in that pocket than Rodgers does. I mean, he is a cool customer back there. And I'm serious. Go home. If you're at home right now, or when you get to your location, if you're driving, just Google Rodgers at Cal and look at where that damn football was placed. You are literally going to go, what the hell? Like, how is that not the biggest story ever back then, that this quarterback's holding the ball that way? It was bizarre.
0: Yeah, and Mike McCarthy, the Steelers wouldn't have made this pick if Mike McCarthy didn't feel from the meeting, whether it be at the facility, during the combine, both, all their meetings, their interactions. I'm sure he quizzed them. I'm sure he wanted to see his acumen, his football IQ. He wanted to see, okay, what do you like this coverage? He's peppering him with those type of things. I'm sure when they brought him in, they got the clicker and the rewind and play by play. Here's a situation. We got two high safeties here. Third and four, whatever it might be, this coverage, okay, they're impressed on this play. I'm sure he's peppering them with that. And if he wasn't to some degree impressed, or satisfied for sure, if he wasn't satisfied with the answers he was getting, if he's like, an alarm bell did go off his head, like, this kid can't, he's not gonna, he doesn't get it. If he

0: guy through 4 years in the Big Ten. I don't care what his coaching is. I don't care whatever. 4 years of college football starting, you know, 3 years starting. If he doesn't get how to, if he keeps these basic things I'm putting at him, that's a bad sign. So he has to be at least satisfied. And I would venture to say he had to be impressed, especially even using the first of those 3 third-round picks. It's clear that using the first, if you use the last of the 3 third-round picks, I know it's a very small thing and I'm probably getting way too, looking into this too much.
1: No, you're not. That means you really wanted them and you didn't want to risk it.
0: It wasn't like I brought, one of the things I bring up is you had 3 third-round picks, take a flyer at a quarterback, go for it, high ceiling, it's worth it. If you use the third one of those, I think
1: that means you just kind of were like, well, we'll do it.
0: Yes. The fact they used the first one means they really wanted him, they targeted him.
1: It's your third player picked.
0: So, yes, I believe it was more so than just being satisfied with the answers he got. He was impressed with the answers he got. He says, I can do this. He gets it. Albeit, we can work with this and turn him into something.
1: And he doesn't hold the ball up next to his ear hole like Rodgers. So it's important. Starting from ahead, honestly, if I'm Mike McCarthy. We're in a better spot already. When we come back, Chris and I are going to do the very rare thing in radio. We're going to talk about breaking news that happened a few weeks ago. That's next on the Steelers Blitz on Steelers Nation Radio, part of the Steelers Audio Network.
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2: 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Here is former Steeler Plaxico Burress.
3: You know, I was only in college for 2 years. So, you know, my first game, I was still basically a kid. And, you know, you get a chance to go out and play with the likes of, like, you know, Jerome, Cordell, playing against the Baltimore Ravens, and, you know, Ray Lewis and Rod Woodson. Like, these guys are, like, Hall of Famers. And here I am, you know, 24 months removed from graduating high school to playing with guys that I admire and that I looked up to. You know, it's an out-of-body experience because, you don't know whether to go over and ask these guys for the autograph or what, because I was basically still a kid. There's nothing like Sunday morning here. You know, you can feel it and you can smell it. And like you can't get to the locker room fast enough to put your helmet on and run out on the field and see, you know, the fans swinging those terrible towels. You know, I kind of get goosebumps just thinking about it, you know, how special it was. And, you know, there's 32 teams in this league, and I can't imagine a greater feeling, you know, running out of a tunnel. They live, eat, and breathe football here. And you don't understand it until you leave, because you think it's just normal to you because that's all that you know. Until you go somewhere, and you're like, the fans are not the same, but the fans here are the best.
2: The Steelers Legend Series on SNR.
4: Chris, a few weeks ago, there was some breaking news that actually pertains to the Steelers in a way that we just decided not to talk about whatsoever, because there was a little bit more important things that get to. A damn draft, first and foremost, and now picking through the aftermath of the draft and all the excitement that comes with the 10 new Steelers in the fold. But let's go to the world of the kicker, huh? How about that? Brandon Aubrey. Did you notice this little nugget of information that slipped by a few weeks ago? 4-year, $28 million extension with the Dallas Cowboys. That made him the highest paid kicker in NFL history. That deal averages $7 million per season and includes $20 million in guaranteed money. I say this, Chris, because who is due for a contract extension this offseason?
5: Just like your Keanu Benton. Hey, you didn't bring him up earlier in the show talking about extensions, too. See, look at you. You don't like kickers. You don't like Wisconsin guys.
4: Here's the thing, you piece of crap. And you're being disingenuous to the listener now. The first segment talking about extensions specifically had to do with the 2023 draft class and what you would do with those guys who are up for their first contract extension in the NFL. You son of a gun. Boswell, I don't think he was drafted in 2023, was he?
5: Tell Patrick Queen you bring him up either.
4: I can't see too good, Chris. Was he drafted in 2023, Chris Boswell? No, he wasn't.
5: See where he's going to fight you.
4: He signed this last contract that he's currently on a year before 2023, Chris Boswell. But anyway... I bring up the Aubrey thing because Boswell is for sure a massive candidate. He wanted one last year, right? He tried to do a little bit of a soft hold-in, and Art Rooney in the front office was kind of like, that's very cute. Please, we're playing the Jags in the preseason game tomorrow. Go kick off. And he did. And it was like,
5: the Jaguars kicker will make a 75-yarder just there.
4: Oh,
5: just a real rubber.
4: And they did it again in the regular season. I remember that was the funniest thing. We all were just like, so that ends the hold-in for Boswell, right? Because like he just kind of like trotted out under the field at Acrisure Stadium and started booting the ball off. It's like, I guess he's playing.
5: Guess that's over.
4: So he wanted one last year. That means he's definitely going to want one this year. I think people will...

0: Yeah, and I don't know.
1: That's more than doubling your salary.
0: Yeah, it's the market, you know. Now, he was his contract was for $5 million a year last time. So when you put it in that, now I know that's the base salary, so he must have got a big extension.
1: This is actually he made 1.7 and 2.7 in the first 2 years. And then he got a signing bonus of 2.8 in that first year.
0: So he got $12.5 million signing bonus.
1: And now he's made 3.1 in the past 3 years.
0: So yeah, if salary wise, the cap hit is almost $5 million this year. That was the average annual. So if the average annual of the new one's seven, you know, I don't know. Like the Aubrey thing, it'll be interesting to see, because I think everybody sort of recognizes Aubrey as the best kicker in the NFL, and it wasn't like this. And I always joke, and it's true, or I always point out that it doesn't matter if you're the best; it's a matter when your contract comes up, and the next one's always the highest paid. But this is the same offseason, only a couple months later. So you're still kind of negotiating on both sides around the parameters of the Aubrey. And I'm sure, I mean, there's no reason not to ask if you're Boswell or his agent to make more. But that's going to be kind of the point of reference when you're dealing with this contract is going to be the Aubrey contract, because that's an elite kicker. Boswell, everybody recognizes an elite kicker in this league. That's where you're going to negotiate off. Now
1: I'm not holding it. I won't put it past teams to treat the kicker position a little bit differently as far as how these economics work, where it's like, yes, that's true. Like, they'll sit down with the agent and be like, yes, true. That is how it works with all the other positions, but we're not playing that this guy set the Brandon Aubrey bar game when it comes to kickers. Kickers are a different bag.
0: Yes,
1: we'll do our own thing when it comes to kickers.
0: Now, I don't know. And again, kickers are their own thing for this, too, for age-wise, of course. I mean, you know, we're not talking about running backs here. But he's 35. So your extension, you're talking 36, 37, maybe 38. That, I think that's a factor in at some point.
1: Whereas Aubrey was 31 when he signed this extension, which is what Boswell was in his current contract.
0: Yeah, so that's prime for kickers. I don't think he was like showing, I mean, he made, 59? It wasn't like he showed leg strength issues or whatever this past year.
1: He was fantastic last year. So, and then 2 years ago, he was first team All-Pro.
0: And then obviously, we've seen kickers kick into them. Morton Anderson was 46 or whatever he was.
1: I'm going to go ahead out on a limb and say they won't make the playoffs last year without Boswell, because they literally would not have beat the Jets in week one without Boswell. Yeah, and they won the North by one game. So
0: and not only that, they won the North because the other kicker sucked.
1: Yes.
0: So that was part of it. Although, that being said, Boswell did miss the final kick of the regular season. He missed the extra point. I won't bring that up. But
1: he got bailed out.
0: And here's the thing, too, is like, even if he does get the opportunity, yes, we could talk. I always talk about, yes, you want to, quote unquote, win the negotiation. That's you don't want to overpay for people. You don't want to, if you start overpaying for everybody, or you start overpaying, that's bad business for many reasons, bad business cap-wise. But at the same time, it's like, giving him $7 million isn't going to kill the Steelers cap by any stretch of the imagination. $7 million isn't practically any. You talked about, you gave JSD. I'm going to get the, I can never, Sebastian.
1: Sebastian Joseph Day, SJD.
0: I can never get the, SJD.
1: It's only your job, I mean.
0: I know. I'm going to get him, shake his hand here in a week and a half, and I'm, you guys are calling
1: That's
0: me the wrong name.
1: Hand.
0: Yeah, you don't get him on your bad side. But you just gave him $5.5 million a year to be a rotational, essentially, or you know,
1: maybe not.
0: So yeah, a guy that's this high, I don't think $7 million is in any way ruining your cap or putting you in trouble or anything like that. And I think he's certainly been worth it at that point, and you know, so. But that's right. That's going to be that's the bar now to hit, and that's the bar that they're going with, and that's quite frankly why, you know, the market just went up after Aubrey signed his contract, and that's why you always say you sign him early, and the case was just made for giving these guys extensions, even the Darnell Washington's, Keanu Benton's of the world, getting an extension now more so than next year, you'll save a little money if you're going to keep him.
1: In 2022, when Chris Boswell signed this current contract, he became, based on AAV, $5 million, the highest paid kicker in football. Now he's 10th. Because that's how it works, right?
0: Yes.
1: There are guys that have passed him as far as contracts are concerned. Aubrey's at the top at $7 million. You got Fairbairn at 6.5, Butker at 6.4 with the Chiefs. Elliott makes 5.6 for the Eagles, 5.5 for Cameron Dicker out of the Chargers. I mean, he's better than some of those guys that I just listed now as we're working our way down the list. So he deserves a raise. He should move up the board as far as AAV is concerned. But the age has to be factored into it. How long is the contract? Like, do you give him 4 years again? I don't know if that's the smartest thing to do.
0: 39.
1: But I also think that there's that other shoe that could drop.

0: up, Chris, on the positive side of this argument, where it's like kickers can age extremely gracefully. Like, you've seen guys in their mid-40s that still kick very well. The Steelers, freaking Anderson had that. Yeah. So they are a position that can age very well into their 40s. But then also, and this is what makes it so tough to decide, when it goes south, it could literally ruin your entire season. Like, your 2026 season could just be cooked. Because, our kicker went belly up out of nowhere. The Ravens suffered from that a couple of years ago with Tucker.
1: Because it's hard to pull the cord on a guy like Tucker who's at that point.
0: Yeah, because, like, all year you're going, he's going to figure it out. Yes. He's going to figure it out. And then he never does. And the Boswell fits that mold, whereas, like, a kind of a middling kicker starts to just miss. They just cut their ass and they go to the next college guy. But, he can't have a tracker.
1: Yeah, it's a good point. And even to a point, let's face it, Boswell's had one bad year, 2018.
0: And they stuck with him. And they should have. It was a great decision.
1: And they stuck with him, but it did probably cost him a playoff berth that season. I mean, like, he missed out on it. Yes. So now it's easier to do at age, what would that be, 28 or 36 or whatever it is, whatever the ages were at that point. You're certainly not going to cut. I mean, how many bad games in a row would have to be for, I mean, missed kicks before you'd cut Boswell? You're not going to cut him, right? He won you to jet. He's making 60, 59 yards. His accuracy is up there in NFL history, one of the best. So you have the leg strength, the accuracy. This is way down the line, but I think he's good at the kickoffs, the new kickoff role. He's good at putting him right in the five, inside the five there. Whatever.
0: He never misses extra points, although it's ironic that he's sitting on a missed extra point right now. He's literally in the offseason, not made one. He's 0-for-1 in his past one.
1: And if Loop makes that kick, we'd have a whole different discussion. Honestly, like, fair or not, we'd be like, well, Boswell could give an extension, but you know what? He cost him a playoff burn, missing that extra point at the end of the season.
0: I think if that is how it played out, the butterfly effect would be, you just let him play 2026, and you play on 3.1.
1: I think how wild that is. But you're right. I think you're right.
0: You just play it out to see how he is. Like I got to see it. I got to make sure that things didn't really completely fall off the wagon there. But thus is life in the NFL, where you're the GOAT by literally about a minute in real time, and then all of a sudden that transfers over to the other kicker on the other sideline. So I think they are going to give him the extension. I don't think they reach the Aubrey level, though. I think that they're going to have cooler heads prevail a little bit and say, you're going to have to come in a little bit maybe under that Aubrey, Fairburn, Butker line, but we'll get you more than Elliott and Dicker. We'll put you in the top five, but we're not going to get you into the top three.
1: Yeah, that's probably where you're going. It'll be interesting to see if it gets contentious. But functionally,
0: we kind of held in last time.
1: Yes. So. And nobody really noticed because he's a kicker. And I'm saying that jokingly, but I'm also saying it's true. Like, let's face it, he does not. I get there's a new special teams coordinator this year, I guess, in terms of.
0: But like
1: structure.
0: You as Beavers don't need to watch Boswell make field goals at training camp. Yeah, it's the most steady presence that the Steelers have on the team, honestly, now.
1: Yeah,
0: like,
1: there's no, we know his performance is not like him.
0: Wow, Boswell made a 50-yarder.
1: Like the kicker, yes, they have to train. I'm not downplaying what they do at all. It's a highly specialized skill that nobody else can do.
0: They need the reps, but it's just like, I don't need to watch the reps. I don't need confirmation that Boswell's good. Story would be if you're up there and you just keep hearing, ding, ding. Yes. What the hell's going on at that other field over there? You know, that's the story.
1: So and him practicing isn't a thing. That's not to worry about it. And I don't know. So that's not. But I do wonder. The negotiation could get a little tricky, I guess, if you're talking about. But I think they'll re-sign him in the years. It'll get figured out. And if he doesn't, he misses. I mean, a little secret is he doesn't practice much during take part in practice much during the season.
0: What is kicker practice?
1: Exactly.
0: His practice right now is going to some high school, right? And just starting pounding.
1: You don't need to. It's not like you're.
0: He takes his kid to the high school with him, and he says, "Hey, hold 50 balls for me, and I'm going to kick these field goals." He doesn't even hold them, probably. He has that little thing that holds them. He's like, you got to go run and get them. We'll train you for your season by running and getting the footballs and bringing them back. Like, that's all kickers do.
1: Yeah.
0: They go with Farmer Fran and run some laps. We all saw the water boy.
1: And they're when Cam, he's worked with Cam Johnson. I was going to say that they have a new old, but it's an old punter they had already. So they have
0: the whole
1: whatever. And there's something to be said for that, yes, but at the same time, you need 5 months of it.
0: I was just going to say, there's something to be said about that, but I think it gets very overrated where it's like, give the guy a month to just kind of, and you should almost always be able to start to gel with whoever that is.
1: Yes, yes. Cam's done it in the league a long time, too, and they literally did it together.
0: Lace is out. We've all seen Ace Ventura. So. That's two movie references now in like the past 2 minutes.
1: How many kickers, NFL kickers have made, or football kickers in general? Necessary Rudeness, Kathy Ireland.
0: That's three, Chris. Yeah, there you go. I didn't even expect it from you.
1: There you go. Bang.
0: I would love for you, here's a little homework assignment for you. go around the league this year, try to figure out how many kickers know who Ray Finkel is. See if they know that Finkel was Einhorn or not.
1: Man,
0: I think we're getting into an era now.
1: What, man, generationally now, we're it's like,
0: because that's don't if you're a kicker too, like that's one of your most iconic movie portrayals ever, that's right? Is Ray Finkel?
1: Yeah, you're right. Yeah, you'd think that would be right. Maybe, well, that's a good point. I'll do some digging. The Steelers, they did sign a kicker, right, as an undrafted free agent?
0: Yeah, just as like a camp guy.
1: I'm sure. Yeah, not to compete or anything like that. But
0: and his last name was Einhorn. It's the craziest thing. No, I'm just kidding. All right, when Chris and I come back, we're going to have a lot of fun in a very nerdy way. That's next on the Steelers Blitz on Steelers Nation Radio, part of the Steelers Audio Network. Very good.
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9: I often ask myself and even ask guys I play with him about the Steeler type player. Did we draft those type players, or would they come into the environment and become immersed in an environment and it becomes a part of them? I don't know which one it was, but I think that the fact that we blended so well together as a team that we

0: went through some difficult times as a team helped us. You know, people look at those years that we won the Super Bowls over that 6 or 7 year span, they think everything was all rosy, but we had issues. We were just tight enough, close enough to get through that. We had the leadership and on the field and within the coaching staff to get over things like that, to get through those difficult situations. When you play, you don't think about history. You think about today. And what you got to do today. You don't think about what's going to happen after you're gone, how this team is going to be looked at, or how you're going to be looked at years from now. You think about today and doing the job you have to do today and being the best you could possibly be today. I was drafted in the fourth round, and I got a phone call, I think from Myron Cope, and to tell me I'd been drafted by the Steelers. And Myron asked me a few questions, and that was it. I mean, there was, you know, I hung the phone up, and I called my mom and told her I'd been drafted. Looking back on it, kind of comical that it would be Myron Cope that gave me a call.
1: And right down the middle of the field went John Stallworth.
0: The personal relationships, I think, stand out in my mind more than anything. Those relationships built with teammates and friends and things that you grow from and you learn from, those are the big moments. Those are the times that when I think back over 14 years in Pittsburgh, those are the things that readily come to mind.
2: The Steelers Legend Series on SNR.
3: Chris, you're a big nerd, right?
4: I mean, you're wearing glasses right
3: yes,
4: now.
3: Yes, I'm...
4: That's a pretty good prerequisite. I'm a big glasses guy, to be honest with you. I know how much that makes me look nerdy, and I wear my glasses 24/7.
3: You're a big glasses guy.
4: As you've picked up working with me now for almost a year, I'm four eyes, all right? And I embrace that. I'm allowed to say that because I wear
3: four
4: it
3: 24/7.
4: I just hate contacts, man. Like, I just hate, you know, picking my finger in the eye.
3: Oh,
4: like,
3: I see.
4: Putting
3: okay.
4: It in there,
3: as opposed to contacts.
4: Like,
3: now I got you.
4: Yeah,
3: I was wondering what you're thinking. I think it's you're a big glasses guy. I always love glasses.
4: Well, no,
3: glasses.
4: I do like wearing glasses too. I kind
3: of
4: like
3: the look
4: it.
3: Of glasses.
4: Yeah, and I kind of like, you know, like I kind of have like my, like, almost like I'm Star-Lord and I have to put my mask on every day. You know what I mean? Like,
3: it's an intellectual. That's why I always joke when Homer Simpson, I like the Homer Simpson anytime he had to read something or that he was examined. Me to examine this, like Homer would put on glasses. Like,
4: I know,
3: I
4: because
3: like
4: we're
3: little,
4: nerds, right? Yeah, we're big old Poindexters because you got to wear glasses. Yeah. I can't see, damn it! I need these things. So I'm a big glasses guy. I'm a nerd. You're a nerd. Today is a day for nerds, as we are doing this show on May 4th. So may the 4th be with you, Chris Adamski. It is Star Wars Day officially. I'm getting the vibes. You're not a huge, huge Star Wars guy. I'm a big-time Star Wars guy. I mean, like, I've seen them all, action figures, all that kind of stuff.
3: Like, I like Star Wars. I don't dislike, but yes, I am not a huge, I am not a, you can't quiz me and drop lines from, like.
4: You don't look at the movies like I do as, like, these shape my life and how I view the world and, like, what stories of great accomplishment and triumph of good versus evil.
3: I keep waiting for the right time, especially my seven-year-olds. I'm like, I don't think they're old enough yet to get. To appreciate it, like I want to. I've been probably a decade since I've seen the original movies.
4: Oh, I think 8 years old. You said
3: they're seven
4: think,
3: right now.
4: Oh, I think you're getting
3: you're
4: there.
3: Not, I keep waiting for the time to like break it off.
4: They're not going to fully get the scope of like
3: the hidden like the.
4: This is a reference to World War II, thing. No, but they'll get it.
3: That's
4: I mean,
3: true.
4: The laser
3: right.
4: will go pew pew pew, and it'll
3: that's
4: look
3: true.
4: Cool.
3: Yeah, you're right. Maybe it is because I that's why I want to almost watch it for the first time again with them is what I'm
4: through their eyes.
3: So I keep sort of waiting for a good time to do.
4: I can't wait to do that, but with Spider-Man, I can't wait to watch Spider-Man with my son when he becomes a He's only two though. I've got a long time to go before he can really get that.
3: So you're
4: scope.
3: Talking about the Tobey Maguire Spider-Man,
4: because you're so right. You see it now. For the first time again. And you've seen like those fireworks in their eyes. Or, God forbid, he watches it. This is stupid. Oh my God, my heart would break. I couldn't take it, honestly.
3: Yeah, you don't want that.
4: But anyway, today is Star Wars Day. Maybe you tap in a little bit of Star Wars tonight at home just to say, hey, let's dip our toes in the water. But I was thinking, Chris, a little fun thought experiment here. If we had to build a roster that had to do with nothing but Star Wars characters, would we be able to get pretty close to shaping a solid 22 starter football team here? Now, I'm not saying each individual position has to have one. Like, we could say, hey, Jabba the Hutt's on the offensive line. We're just going to go with all the Hutts because I think that makes sense. But
3: yeah.
4: I don't know. I just thought that it'd be fun to go through this and see who we'd have at the position. Now, at quarterback, and by the way, let's just stick with the original trilogy, ones from the 80s. So we don't want to expand.
3: I'd be over my head if we went beyond.
4: There's
3: that,
4: nine
3: so
4: total movies, then all the TV shows and stuff like that. So we're going to stick with the originals here, the canon, the source material, if you will. It starts with that quarterback position, and I think this is the one that you got to debate the most, right? Because it's either Han or Lee.

0: Luke, there's really only those are the two options to be your quarterback, but do you go with the cliche Luke Skywalker route? He is the ultimate hero, but I got to be honest with you, Han Solo kind of gives me more vibes of like a total gunslinger, literally and figuratively, quarterback.
1: See, and actually, but even physical, like their physical appearance,
0: Han Solo's more of a quarterback.
1: He looks like Aaron Rodgers.
2: And, I was going to say
1: and,
2: that.
1: And Luke looks like Drew Aller. He really, like, they kind of almost, they both resemble their, they, it's, but then you want to kind of go more like Obi-Wan, but like Aaron Rodgers isn't really Obi-Wan, really. I mean, or that, I guess that's Mike McCarthy, right?
0: I was just going to say the coach is old Ben Kenobi. Yeah,
1: you're right.
0: I think that's an easy layup to have Ben Kenobi be the coach.
1: That's true. You're right. That's an excellent point. I was going to go, so you're right.
0: Palpatine the GM?
1: Yes.
0: He builds the team?
1: I mean, yeah, I mean, that's, you got to,
0: he's
1: right?
0: executing the orders, right, and all that stuff. Well, but anyway, that's where I have as a coach. I think you go Han Solo at quarterback. I really do. And then Luke is kind of like that kind of slot Julian Edelman-ish wide receiver now.
1: That's right. Yeah, yeah. Yes, he would fit in there for sure. I'm trying to think. He'd be because he has to. I mean, Luke, you got to make him like the hero. Right? I guess he's got to catch the touchdown or something. But you got to go to him in the right moment when he's ready. When he's ready, you're preparing him all year to make that big play.
0: Yeah, that's why I'm so torn on officially not making him the quarterback because he is tough. The guy. Like he's the one really, that's got to be the hero. But Han Solo is such a quarterback. It's got to be Han. So Han to Luke, that's going to be your big connection there. And Luke's going to be that Edelman-ish type of wide receiver. As far as your running back is concerned, maybe you just go Lando here, right? Just go Lando Calrissian. I think that seems like makes a lot of sense. Get him in the backfield with Han Solo. There's a nice little tandem there when they're in shotgun and sidecar. They have a nice little rapport with each other. Rapport.
1: You're right, yes.
0: So then I guess...
1: be a good safety valve.
0: So Leia would probably have to be your other wide receiver then. So you'd have Luke and Leia as the wide receivers. And I kind of like that as like the Skywalker, the Skywalker the twins out there.
1: Yeah. I was going to say, are we saving any of these people for defense? Or are we just going to, we just do it?
0: Well, on defense, I got Vader at linebacker.
1: Well, I mean, that's.
0: I think Vader's your inside linebacker.
1: Come to the ball and you know, heat seeking, find the ball and.
0: You're Brian Urlacher, right? Yeah, that kind of player.
1: Sideline to sideline.
0: Boba Fett's your safety. Right? Yeah, like you're headhunting Brian Dawkins. Like I'm just flying all over the place.
1: Yeah, I like that one for sure.
0: I think your tauntauns are going to be your corners, right? They just run. They just run with whoever the wide receiver is. So you throw your tauntauns out at wide out.
1: You want to have people.
0: Now, do you want your rancor to be on the interior of the defensive line or at the edge rusher spot? I think I want the edge rusher spot. Like, rancors, I know they look real big in the movie and like kind of like, lumbering, but you zoom out. That's a really sleek, athletic-looking body on a rancor. I think a rancor would be a great edge rusher.
1: I mean, edge rusher is that you want to make sure you have talent there. You want to you have ability there. So I'm okay with that, yeah.
0: Where do you put Yoda? His old ass. He's the kicker, I think. Or maybe the punter. That's too low of a thing for Yoda to be doing, though.
1: The
0: problem is, like, Yoda in my generation, if we're going to the older movies or the newer movies that are technically older in the timeline of Star Wars, it's all very confusing.
1: Yeah,
0: and then it actually becomes older. It jumps around.
1: It's just all,
0: but, like, he's a younger guy. He still is a kid, but he's younger. You know what I mean? He's, like, jumping around, and he's like, he's got a lot of athleticism, and I would love him as a Darren Sproles if that was the Yoda that I was going to be getting. Like, kind of like
1: kinda sad that you don't make him a sub-package player,
0: kind of like a Kenneth Gainwell, almost, if you will.
1: And special teams.
0: But I'm getting old Yoda.
1: Return specialist. Yeah.
0: I'm getting the Yoda that was just tired of answering so many questions from Luke that he just straight up rolled over and died. So I don't know. I don't know where you put him in. Maybe he's an offensive coordinator or something like that, or a quarterback's coach.
1: He has to be off-field role, maybe. Yeah, that's the part of the problem. He could be the GM, maybe.
0: Big tight end is Chewy.
1: Oh, yeah, that's made for. That's perfect. That's one of the easiest ones you got to do.
0: Chewy at tight end, especially if Han's going to be our quarterback. And then you have kind of like the Brady and Gronk kind of thing going on there between those two.
1: Yes, and he would spike just like Gronk would too, right? He would spike the football.
0: I think Chewy goes both ways too. I think he plays on the defensive line a little bit too.
1: Because that would be the only question. Because, I mean, Chewy's one of your top picks.
0: Chewy's the best player, I think. Yeah, yes. Pound for pound, I think he's your best football player.
1: So I was wondering whether to go edge rusher or go tight end, but he just seemed like a perfect
0: tight end. Because the rancors are really...
1: Especially now that Han's the right quarterback. I mean, talk about the chemistry of the connection.
0: That's what I'm
1: saying.
0: The rancors are powerful, powerful beings. Yeah. But, like, they're not as athletic as Chewbacca. Yeah, yeah. Like, Chewie's a total athlete.
1: Yeah.
0: And the Hutts on the offensive line, I mean, they're intelligent creatures. They run mob syndicates, for God's sakes, in the Star Wars universe. But, like, they're just big, fat blobs. They're just going to sit there and try to block people.
1: I'm where you're putting these droids at. That's where I'm...
0: Great. I'm

0: so glad you brought okay. there. Is that our specialist? Is that our kicker, is C-3PO? Because you'd think he'd be good at, like, being like, okay, oh, if I do angles. This, and like, oh, like yeah. I kick with this much force, yeah. then it would go into the field goal.
1: Or maybe he's the punter. R2-D2's the kicker.
0: Well, with R2-D2 runs up to the kick. Ah! Does his little, like, screams when he goes to do it.
1: Yeah, well, what's his... He needs a role, right? I mean, you gotta give him a role.
2: No, R2-D2 definitely needs a role.
1: But I don't know.
0: He's too slow to, like, be out there, though, in any kind of defensive capacity. He'd just be such a liability.
1: That's the problem. You gotta hide him.
0: Do you put him at fullback? And he just kind of, like, rows through the hole? He's just a little zapper?
1: Yeah, he would. He would be like a Jalen Warren, like, pass pro. He'd be really
0: pass
1: good.
0: Pro,
1: he'd put his head down and
0: just kind of get in the way.
1: Yeah.
0: I think C-3PO... double dips punter and kicker. I think that I want that mechanical brain, you know what I mean? Where he would be like, I will operate at this angle perfectly, and then we'll kick right into the coffin corner.
1: That's true. He would have the order, requires this much force. That's an excellent point. Yeah.
0: And he would kick it perfectly through the upright. So, I'm trying to think if we forgot of any, like, main character from Star Wars from the old days that we could, like, we don't have to do General Tarkin or, like, Admiral Akbar, it's a trap! Like, we don't have to do any of those characters. I think that's getting a little too into the weeds here.
1: Yeah, I'm trying to think.
0: Either. I don't think there was a big main dog that we forgot.
1: Yeah, you're just doing bit characters now. Yeah, we don't need no reason to go in there, especially because I won't know their names after this time to you, and then you'll be like, oh, yes, they're
0: like, Admiral Tarkin, what are you talking about?
1: I'm picturing, I don't want to even, because I don't want to go down the road. We said, what position didn't we cover? Did we cover it? We had edge rushers.
0: We got some defensive linemen, safeties corners of the Tauntauns. Yeah, I mean, right. We got it all. Okay. We're all covered. We're good. Our bases are all good. We have our Star Wars football team ready to deploy. May the 4th be with you all out there. Enjoy your Star Wars. Enjoy your NFL football talk. Whatever you're going to be doing this time of year when it comes to the NFL, we will be back on Wednesday with another edition of the Steelers Blitz. Tom Opperman, burping to the mic. Great way to finish. Chris Adamski. It's the Steelers Blitz on Steelers Nation Radio, part of the Steelers Audio Network.
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0: Good afternoon, Steeler Nation. It's The Drive on the Steelers Audio Network. Wes Schuler, Matt Williamson with you here on this Tuesday. Matt, missed you yesterday, but hope you enjoyed a little maintenance day Monday.
1: I hope pull back the curtain. I mean, like, last time people saw me, I had the glasses on. I got them on again. I've been had this rather serious eye issue. It's not like it's something that's, like, looming forever. But I went in there Thursday, and I couldn't open my eyes wide enough to, like, do the tests they needed. So we did all kinds of stuff yesterday, and my eye doctor even told me Thursday, she's like, I can't believe you waited this long. Like, how did you get by? I'm like, it was draft week.
0: It was draft week.
1: I mean, it's draft month.
0: I told my parents they can't die during draft week. I mean, I got work to do.
1: I couldn't come in. So that's that. But I'm back. Let's roll.
0: They're back.
1: I just needed a day to get these guys ready to run back to where they need to be.
0: We've both been just a picture of brilliant health lately. You with your eyes, me with my throat and vocal cord issues. I was supposed to have a procedure tomorrow that got rescheduled because insurance companies are just so notoriously fun to work with and all that. But yeah, it's that time of year where you better do some maintenance because if not, we're going to be driving this thing to Latrobe before too much longer and things will get crazy once again. But yeah, good to have you back today, partner. I hope those eyes are feeling better and everything.
1: A little better. It's going to be a slow process.
0: I like the look of you in glasses.
1: I mean, they're also a super old prescription I can't see very well out of. So. I should not have been on the roads the last week or so, I'll tell you that. We're very fortunate that a headline was not Steeler Analyst runs over a small family or something, because I should not have been on the road.
0: If you live in Upper St. Clair, make sure your puppies are staying inside and are not out on the roads whenever Matt Williamson's commuting.
1: The trip here was pretty good.
0: Well, that's good. That's good. Yesterday, Matt, while you were gone, some pretty significant news in the ongoing.

0: Aaron Rodgers saga, I guess, if we want to call it. And Ed and I spent a nice chunk of the show yesterday talking about this.
1: Thanks for filling in, Ed.
0: Yeah, of course. The show must
1: go on,
0: right?
1: We'll be doing
0: right?
1: some of that over the summer, by the way.
0: We will.
1: You're going to go away. I'm going to go away.
0: Yeah, there's we've got vacations and things involved. Like that. And next week, I'll be off Friday next week because I'll be down in Morgantown for the weekend. My sister graduates from college.
1: Cool.
0: So yeah, we've got some stuff coming like that. And hopefully, eventually, I'll be able to get these vocal cords addressed in the next month or so. But yeah, we'll continue.
1: My son gets home from college on Thursday.
0: Oh,
1: so
0: love it!
1: Officially, like. College getting out, huh?
0: Yeah.
1: Makes Pitt's already out, I know.
0: Makes it feel a little bit more like a spring and summer and
1: some good weather
0: and all that good stuff down the timeline here. We will today talk a little bit of a Steelers strength of schedule, just teams with the easiest and hardest schedules based off of last year's results, because at some point here in the next couple of weeks, we will have the schedule release day for the Steelers and the rest of the NFL.
1: I would think 2 weeks or so, something like that. It's usually like a Wednesday or Thursday.
0: Usually about the time. And so we'll see. I'm surprised they haven't put an exact date on that yet, but we all know everything in the NFL is done meticulously for the content calendar, but it will be sometime here sooner rather than later. We're going to go around campus and talk about some of these quarterbacks today, Matt. You've been asking for it. We've gotten a bunch of tweets asking for it, so we will finally...
1: That's going to be a beefy segment.
0: It's going to be a beefy segment to lead off hour number two. But I do just want to get your thoughts on all this latest moving and shaking with Aaron Rodgers.
1: Yeah.
0: And so the story yesterday basically came out from Jerry Dulac, who we know when Jerry reports something, it's coming from a viable source, and he's very connected to the team and a lot of the decision makers and powerful people in the organization. Jerry put out a story yesterday morning in the Post-Gazette. I don't need to reread the whole thing and rehash all of it, but basically saying that some of their patience with Aaron Rodgers could be starting to wear thin. They've kind of had some expected deadlines come and go with him. We, of course, remember Omar Khan saying at the Combine that they didn't expect this to play out as long and as lengthy as it did last year. And then Mr. Rooney said at the owners' meetings at the end of March that he would hope to have an answer by the draft. Obviously, those have all come and gone. Obviously, it's starting to feel like this is dragging out a lot like last year when Aaron Rodgers didn't agree to a contract until June 5th, just in time for mandatory minicamp. So, according to Jerry Dulac, after watching two of their expected deadlines come and go and insisting that this isn't the same situation as last year, the Steelers might not be so understanding if this drags on for two more weeks. If Rodgers hasn't given them a decision by the start of OTAs on May 18th, their patience will start to turn into frustration and maybe something more.
1: I get it.
0: I think there has to be truth in this, certainly.
1: Yeah, because I can understand frustration.
0: We've heard from Omar Khan and Art Rooney about how they didn't want this offseason to play out the same as it did in terms of Aaron Rodgers last year. I think it's also, you know, fair to wonder just how much of this is, as we know, negotiations and thing like that playing out in public kind of...
1: I was kind of thinking that, too. Do you just want to leak that so that, hey, yes. Aaron, you know... Let's speed it up here.
0: A little pressure on him. Little try and win kind of the negotiation type thing.
1: They just slapped that tag on him, which was smart either way. I think that's business, not personal.
0: That's where this, I think, raises a little more eyebrows, though. Mm-hmm. If that hadn't happened last week, I would definitely think this is just business. This is just negotiations. It kind of reminds me what you and I talked about when we were out at the owners' meetings. All of those reports of, well, the NFL is starting to reach out to replacement referees and all that,
1: yeah,
0: right?
1: Yeah.
0: Because they're trying to win the negotiations. They're trying to sway the public opinion.
1: Let's get this wrapped up, right?
0: And exactly. And we all know how.

0: as well.
1: Yeah, and some action. You know, like you actually put that tag on him. You mentioned Arizona. I know people aren't super familiar with their situation, but Jacoby Brissett is not participating with anything on the team. He wants to get paid like a starting quarterback, which he has been, but even though he probably profiles more as a backup, stopgap type guy. They draft Carson Beck. Coincidentally, the two teams we've talked about here are the tier two draftable quarterbacks.
0: Yes. Yeah,
1: there were two in the first round, as everyone knows, and then two thirds that could have stood alone, you know, in Aller and Beck with the Cardinals and Steelers. And they really don't have an answer, you know, and I could understand why they would say, I'd rather insert Rodgers with a new group. I'm trying to think their coaching history. I don't
2: know. Yes, what's his name? Who was the offensive coordinator in Green Bay?
1: Well, it's I know that it's LaFleur's brother.
2: Is the yes, correct.
1: I couldn't remember if him and Rodgers were in the same building together or not, but there's obvious ties. Now, if I'm Rodgers, I'm not super excited about getting my head beat in Arizona all year, and we'll talk about strength of schedule. They have the hardest schedule in the league to go along with some of the worst talent in the league.
2: Yes.
1: But I could see why Arizona would make the call to him, you know, at this point, which would then yield the Steelers a draft pick. Not a huge one, but it would get you something in the comp game because of the tag they slapped on him. Maybe the Steelers saw this coming. I don't know. But I could definitely see, can we just get this resolved? You know, yeah. I mean, it's dragged. It worked out fine with him showing up OTA minicamp time. And my hunch is that'll probably happen again, you know, and then we won't talk about it ever again. But who knows?
2: By the way, it's Nathaniel Hackett, Cardinals new offensive coordinator.
1: I knew somebody's brother.
2: who was obviously Rodgers, one of his coordinators
1: in
2: Green Bay. He was Aaron's OC when Aaron won his second two of his four MVPs in 2020.
1: So they definitely
2: and in 2021.
1: Obvious ties.
2: He was also Aaron Rodgers' offensive coordinator with the Jets for a year, too. So some obvious ties there.
1: Which people think Rodgers handpicked. You know, like when he went to the Jets.
2: This is the guy I want.
1: Yeah.
2: And so that connection, I mean, as you mentioned, it's weird because the Cardinals, I mean, they are at bottoming out, you know, won three games last year, but they do have some nice pieces in Trey McBride and Marvin Harrison Jr. And obviously adding Jeremiah Love, but
1: line's a mess and it's not a good organization.
2: I continue, and maybe I'm just assuming here, and you know what they say happens when you assume.
1: Mm-hmm.
2: So grain of salt. The Steelers want to get this wrapped up. They are tired of hearing about it. They're tired of being asked about it. I think they just want this to be done. Aaron Rodgers doesn't want to sign again until mandatory minicamp because he doesn't want to have everybody on every national show questioning his commitment to the team, mm-hmm. and he's not going to show up to OTAs, and is he all in? Is he 1 foot in retirement? Is he a leader? Is he not a leader? It's all the same stuff that happened when he was with the Jets.
1: Yeah.
2: I do think that's a big reason why, and you and I said this last year, there's no coincidences in life.
1: No. He signed like 5 minutes before OTAs started.
2: He signed 5 minutes before mandatory minicamp after the optional OTAs part.
1: Right. That was the most deliberate thing I've ever seen.
2: And,
1: right.
2: So I think it, again, this is me completely assuming here. I am doing the talk show host reckless speculation.
1: Mm-hmm.
2: But Aaron wants to do that.
1: We did see this show 1 year ago, right?
2: Aaron wants to do that again because he doesn't want everybody dragging his name through the mud or however he perceives it when he doesn't show up for OTAs. And the Steelers just are tired of being asked about this and just want to get this thing done and over the finish line and move on.
1: I wanted to harp on the tired of being asked about a thing because this was a big thing I learned from Dale is, let's say Antonio Brown's in the headline back in the day or, you know, doing things that, you know, aren't team friendly necessarily or whatnot. And this could be true for any player, but he's an obvious low hanging fruit. You know who hates that? David DeCastro, because some of these dudes, or frankly, last year, DK Metcalf gets suspended and someone sticks a microphone in Cam Hayward's face and says, what do you think about DK? There's nothing players hate more than, no one's happy about it. You know, like, don't ask me about it. Go ask the dude that's not here. Especially if they're not there. You know, like, they're not in the building and everyone's asking you about it. Like, hey, who cares what my opinion is? You know, I mean, I'm not here to talk about my teammates. You know, like Dale said, I never asked DeCastro those things, but everybody always did.
2: But everybody else did.
1: Pouncey or whoever, Ben, you know, whatever. I don't want to answer for that. You know, like, it's not my problem. It's just kind of like an injury, but I'm not happy about it either. No one's happy about it.

0: about it, you know. But and I'm sure once we get the OTAs in minicamp, will be the first time all the players are there, and someone's going to stick a microphone in T.J. Watt and Cam Hayward's face and say, "What do you think about Aaron Rodgers?" Like, what do you want me to say? I don't want to have that conversation.
1: Absolutely.
0: Ask me how my offseason went, or what I think of the
1: Patrick Graham.
0: Right, exactly. Or
1: a million,
0: you know,
1: different
0: the defensive lineman they drafted that's in the room. Well, how's he fitting in, or whatever? Don't ask me about that. You know, players hate that.
1: It would be like if you know, you with your eyes and your lack of driving clarity that you had, you ran over somebody's puppy, and then TV and Nate Dogg and I come in here and get asked about it.
0: Right, I mean, like, I didn't have anything to do with it.
1: Leave me alone. Tell the guy to fix his eyes and figure it out.
0: Right, he wasn't here. Problem. Ask him when he gets back.
1: That is what I think as we have continued to talk this thing to death and wait it out, and a lot of similarities to last year. Some different things, certainly, than last year, too. You know, there
0: different coaching staff.
1: Different coaching staff, and I don't think there certainly wasn't as much sense of urgency, I think, from Omar Khan and Mr. Rooney last year as there have, you know, as it seemed at times when they've spoken this offseason. But I don't know, Matt. I continue again where I started this kind of conversation. I continue to think that Aaron Rodgers will still be a Pittsburgh Steeler and will, you know, be there for mandatory minicamp in June and be there for training camp at the end of July and all those things and onward into the regular
0: about
1: season.
0: Nothing, and we won't talk about it again. You know, right.
1: But I also think when there's the tender, you know, last week, when there's this story that comes out from Jerry, you know, this isn't coming out from some national person who has no connection to the Steelers. Mm-hmm. This isn't coming out from, you know, some
0: two notable things that happened in the course of 10 days.
1: Yes, exactly. Yeah, right. This is from a credible reporter and a credible outlet. And it just, you know, gives me pause and makes me think still that Aaron Rodgers is going to be the guy, but maybe, you know, maybe this is all to do for nothing. Maybe this is just, you know, trying to speed up this timeline, but it continues to have some interesting twists and turns in this story.
0: It does. And the other thing about it, though, and it's not even worth pursuing at this point from where we stand, is I forget how you phrased it from Jerry's story, but something like, if it goes much longer, there'll be more than just frustration.
1: Their patience will start to turn into frustration and maybe something more.
0: Yeah, that maybe something more thing stuck with me. But then I'm sitting there thinking, well, what are you going to do?
1: Yeah,
0: I mean, you're not going to make a trade for Josh Allen. I can't imagine the plan being Rudolph and two young guys, and that's it. I mean,
1: that would surprise me.
0: Derek Carr still out there? I mean, Tyrod Taylor signed the other day, but none of these make me do jumping jacks. I mean,
1: trade for somebody like Mac Jones.
0: Yeah, Anthony Richardson or Mac. I mean, I guess you could do something along those lines, some kind of trade. You get in the Sorsby conversation again and just go young. I don't know. But, I mean, it's a lot different than the approach that we're assuming they're going to take, you know, just in terms of who's your quarterback.
1: Yes, exactly right.
0: That stuff's important.
1: It's very important. it's very, very important, I think, especially when you consider that a lot of that quarterback room now, the majority of that quarterback room, two-thirds of it, hasn't even

0: benchmark point in the ongoing Aaron Rodgers offseason conversation. And again, maybe by May 18th, we will have some additional clarity lended to this situation. But that's where we begin today. We have plenty more to get to here when we return on the other side. Warren Sharp does great.
1: Yeah, I want to dig into this heavy.
0: Schedule analysis, maybe. Because, again, we don't know exactly what the Steelers' schedule is going to look like, but we do know who the opponents are going to be.
1: And where they'll be played.
0: And if it's home or away. Yeah. Just the week of the schedule of the season has not been announced yet. But we know the home and away splits, and we know the opponents. What's that strength of schedule look like for all 32 teams in the NFL? And obviously the Pittsburgh Steelers, based off of the results from 2025. Let's dig into that a little bit when we return. Just getting started here on a Tuesday. Wes Schuler, Matt Williamson. It is The Drive, Steelers Nation Radio on the Steelers Audio Network.
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2: You know, I was only in college for 2 years. So, you know, my first game, I was still basically a kid. And, you know, you get a chance to go out and play with the likes of, like, you know, Jerome, Cordell, playing against the Baltimore Ravens, and, you know, Ray Lewis and Rod Woodson. Like, these guys are, like, Hall of Famers. And here I am, you know, 24 months removed from graduating high school to playing with guys that I admire and that I looked up to. You know, it's an out-of-body experience because, you know, you don't know whether to go over and ask these guys for the autograph or what, because I was basically still a kid. There's nothing like Sunday morning here. You know, you can feel it and you can smell it. And like, you can't get to the locker room fast enough to put your helmet on and run out on the field and see, you know, the fans swinging those terrible towels. You know, I kind of get goosebumps just thinking about it, you know, how special it was. And, you know, there's 32 teams in this league, and I can't imagine a greater feeling, you know, running out of a tunnel. They live, eat, and breathe football here. And you don't understand it until you leave, because you think it's just normal to you because that's all that you know. Until you go somewhere and you're like, the fans are not the same, but the fans here are the best.
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3: At some point here in this month of May, we will have the Pittsburgh Steelers and the rest of the 31 teams in the NFL, their schedules for the 2026 season. Mm-hmm. That will be sooner rather than later here. Matt, what comes first, an Aaron Rodgers decision or a
4: schedule
3: Pittsburgh
4: release.
3: Steelers schedule?
4: Well, which comes first, schedule or OTAs? They're right around,
3: it's
4: the same
3: right around
4: neighbor.
3: The same time.
4: Yeah.
3: So maybe
4: a lot happens in that week or two.
3: I tell you what, could be a fun content time here on the program. but one of the things that you and I like to look at, and I think we're both big fans of Warren Sharp and his work, but which NFL teams, and this is all based off of the 2025 results.
4: No. That's the beauty of it. That's what I wanted to get into. So many people out there over the years, what's strength of schedule look like for the next opponent? Well, all the teams that the Steelers played went collectively, won 62% of their games. Sure. So that's really high. That's not how Warren does it. He's way smarter than that because the league changes so much. You know, like,
3: obviously,
4: if you played the Chiefs, you end up with, what, the ninth pick in the draft. It's a lot different than playing them with Mahomes.
3: Absolutely.
4: So what he does is he accumulates, and he came up with this himself, and people have mimicked it, but it's his idea. He looks, when the schedule is released in terms of who your opponents are, he does this, and then he does it again right after the draft because he bases everything on Vegas win totals, projected Vegas win totals.
3: Interesting. Okay.
4: People in Vegas are pretty smart.
3: Oh, they are.
4: Yeah.
3: If you've been there, there's a reason they have all those big buildings.
4: Yes. And it's, some of these teams are way different. I mean, you have a totally, what do we have, like 8 to 10 new coaching staffs?
3: Absolutely.
4: Ton new quarterbacks. Why do I even care what these teams did last year? You know, let alone, I'm more counting on what does the smart people in the world think they're going to do this year. So if collectively what he does is he goes and looks at the odds change after the draft a little.
3: Sure.
4: You add a few dudes here and there. Maybe your win total goes from 8 to 8.5 or whatever, but they change a little.
3: Like, I'd imagine the Raiders' win total went up a little bit after getting Mendoza.
4: But I assume, I mean, that's probably not the best example because the whole world knew it was coming.
3: Sure.
4: You know, it wasn't
3: sure.
4: like you got a deal on the Raiders
3: a month ago.
4: Like, I wonder who their quarterback's going to be. You know, but but they didn't know Love was going to Arizona or whatever.
3: Right.
4: You know,
3: or they ended up with the Giants.
4: Or they had a great draft and now all the money's coming in on the over. You know, whatever. And so it moves it a half a point or however betting works. So anyway, what he does is he goes through every team's schedule. If you play the Bengals twice and their over-under win total's 9, that's 18. And then you add the Ravens twice and the Browns twice. Divide it all by 17 and this is your average, you know, strength of margin or how difficult your average game is. And I think it's a wonderful way of doing it. Now, he even takes things in to a next level when the schedule officially comes out, and we'll definitely break this down. He goes and looks at all, like, the rest advantages and things of that nature.
3: We did that during-

0: in training camp last year.
1: Yeah, and I'm a big fan of that, too. Like, so over the years, the Steelers have faced year after year, when this comes out right after the draft, pretty much a bottom five hardest. I mean, one of the five hardest schedules year after year after year. Part of it's because the division's good.
0: Sure.
1: Part of it's because you're good and you win the division, so you get first place teams. So that has something to do with it. And some of it's just bad luck. They played some tough divisions the last couple of years, too.
0: Yes, they did.
1: So it doesn't mean it's going to play out this way, but I do think it's very telling. And he uses it mostly from a betting perspective. You know, look at this from over-under win totals for your team, because Cardinals have, you know, I know the Cardinals are 32nd. I think they have the hardest schedule.
0: The Cardinals have the hardest schedule, which makes sense, again, when you consider their divisional opponents.
1: What are they?

0: don't have crystal balls here, but I do think it's very telling.
1: 100%. Like going into this exercise last year, the Washington Commanders were probably considered a pretty tough opponent.
0: Right.
1: And then Daniels ends up getting hurt and their season goes south and they pick in the top 10. You know, Kansas City example that you gave. So this will obviously change once the bullets start flying.
0: Right. But maybe Mahomes doesn't come back as we thought or whatever, you know.
1: Sure, sure. Or as you mentioned, I mean, you know, and you hate kind of saying this stuff, but Trevor Lawrence gets a season-ending injury in week three.
0: Those things will happen.
1: Yeah. I mean, and then if you play the Jags in week two versus week 12, it's a drastic difference.
0: But you know right now what's ahead of you. Like, man, they have a really tough slate. And again, why he does it is, well, you might want to take the under on those teams that have to use it from a betting perspective. But I think it's good to know what you face when you're going into the season, even if you don't know when you're playing these teams.
1: Lions have the easiest schedule in 2026, according to Sharp Analysis.
0: Which is pretty crazy.
1: Which surprises me when you consider the rest of the division is pretty strong.
0: Right. Now, they didn't win the division like they often do, you know, so they don't have the first place schedule. But still, those six games in division aren't easy. I was shocked.
1: I was surprised by that.
0: I'm not going to peel back this too much. I don't know what divisions North plays. You know, we're not going to dig into all that at the moment. But
1: Saints, number two, easiest. That one makes sense
0: totally
1: when you consider the division.
0: Right. Yeah.
1: This one, though, was a little bit of a head-scratcher. Bengals, 3, Browns, 4, in terms of easiest schedules.
0: I know we could find it, but do we know what divisions the Steelers play this year, the North? That's been out there.
1: It's the NFC South.
0: Okay.
1: Because we have Tampa, New Orleans, Carolina, and
0: that's obviously favorable for this exercise.
1: Yes, in Atlanta. So that is favorable for this exercise, which makes sense.
0: And what's the AFC division that they play? Totally. We'll find it here in a second.
1: We can find it here in a second. Yeah. But I just had it here in front of me. It just left me. Sorry.
0: I
1: got it right here. It will be AFC North teams will face the AFC South and the NFC South.
0: Okay. I thought they played both Souths. I didn't want to jump the gun, but that's probably the two you want to play.
1: That I would think so.
0: Right, yes, right. AFC East would be sort of appealing too with the Jets and Miami in their state, but there's no powerhouse in either South division as it stands right now. So the AFC North should have a pretty easy schedule all in all, although they do have to play themselves.
1: Sure.
0: But, of course, the Steelers are probably going to have the hardest one of them because they end up in first place.
1: That's the kicker.
0: Right.
1: So
0: they get the Bills.
1: I told you, Bengals and Browns have the third and fourth easiest schedules. Jets at 5, Ravens at 6.
0: Yeah.
1: So
0: that adds up.
1: And it makes sense because I bet you, you know, if Tyler Loop makes that field goal in that alternate universe that we've talked about a few times, it would probably be the Steelers who would be in that spot because they wouldn't have the first place schedule. And here's the difference in that, Matt. Saints, second easiest schedule. Bengals, third easiest. Ravens, sixth easiest. The Steelers, 18th.
0: Yeah, which is good for where the Steelers have been lately.
1: Exactly right.
0: But it's still a lot rougher than the rest of the division.
1: Exactly right. It's on the other side of difficult. You know what I mean? It's not crazy difficult, but it is. You are past kind of that average point there.
0: So the first place thing only applies to three games. There's two within the conference and then another one against the NFC. But that is a big deal. I mean, that's 3/17 of the season. But the other aspect to it, when you start comparing division teams, is right now Vegas doesn't respect the Steelers a whole lot. The Steelers have a pretty low win total. I think
1: 8.5.
0: Okay, I was thinking it was 7.5, because I think the Bengals and Ravens are ahead of the Steelers or higher in terms of projected win.
1: Bengals
0: totals
1: are 9.5. Ravens are 11.5.
0: Yeah.
1: Get the hell
0: out
1: of here.
0: I'm taking the under on that right now.
1: I'm about to pull up my sports book.
0: That's what I was going to say about the Ravens, though. So the Ravens don't have to play the Ravens, where the other three teams have to play a team that's 11.5. That's nuts, by the way.
1: That's nuts. 11.5 for Baltimore?
0: Three more wins than the Steelers? That seems insane to me, even with the Rodgers stuff looming. But it also helps it shocks me that the Browns are so high on this list because the Browns don't get to play the Browns.
1: Sure.
0: You know, I mean, their division games are all dogs.
1: Pretty tough,
0: Right.
1: Yeah, according to Vegas, the Steelers are the easiest divisional opponent that they have. That's an interesting one. But when you think about it.
0: When Baltimore doesn't play Baltimore, they should be pretty high on the list.
1: They should be pretty high on the list.
0: They're dragging down the other three teams of the division.
1: Absolutely. And that's part of why, like, the Eagles are pretty high on this list.

0: In terms of easy.
1: They're seventh. Chiefs are 10th. Broncos 11th.
0: Chiefs are the first time ever to play a first-place schedule.
1: You know what's kind of nice? You know what's kind of wild to me, though, is the Vegas win totals for the Broncos and the Patriots. It's the same number. You know what it is? You want to guess what it is?
0: For the Patriots
1: and the Broncos. Their over-under win total for this year is the same
0: number. I would have the Broncos way higher.
1: 9.5.
0: Wow.
1: So for the two teams that were in the AFC Championship game last year, they have Baltimore.
0: They have Baltimore
1: two games ahead of them. They have them on par with the Bengals.
0: I bet the Chiefs and Bills are ahead of them, too.
1: The Chiefs are 10.5.
0: Okay.
1: Which at least makes some sense to me. The Bills are 10.5.
0: Double digits are a big number.
1: Yes, I'm looking at this right now. That means, you know, the only team in the NFL that has a high, the a higher or

0: It's not easy. Like, I don't think Baltimore's going to go 5-1 in the North. I mean, that's not easy to pull off. Again, rookie head coach. That does shock me. And it's not always the same odds, but it's obviously going to be close. I know the Rams are the favorite in Vegas to win the Super Bowl. You know, some of it's like how they try to project your path and things like that. AFC might be harder than NFC or vice versa.
1: Which makes sense.
0: Or, you know, what's the chance to win your division? What's the chance to get in a bye, et cetera? But I can't imagine. I think the Ravens are the best chance to win the Super Bowl in the AFC.
1: Yeah.
0: I don't think I agree with that. I'm not sure who I'd pick, but I would take Denver over them.
1: If you said to me right now the Ravens win the Super Bowl or even they win the AFC, forget win the Super Bowl. They win the AFC.
0: They go to the Super Bowl, you mean?
1: They go to the Super Bowl or they miss the playoffs. I'm leaning towards miss. I'm not leaning towards. Mm-hmm. I'm taking miss the playoffs.
0: Missed the playoffs last year. I don't know if they're noticeably better.
1: They're better than the Patriots and the Broncos and the Chiefs and the Bills.
0: Buffalo and
1: not to mention the Steelers and the Bengals.
0: Right.
1: Like just the Chargers. I mean,
0: I think Chargers could be quite good.
1: Jacksonville, Houston.
0: Right. Some of the South teams aren't bad either.
1: That's shocking to me.
0: Yeah,
1: I'm gonna have to pull up my sports book when we go to break.
0: Yeah, I just don't see them as the clear best team in the AFC.
1: Hardest schedules in the league, Matt. This is not very surprising. The Cardinals,
0: that
1: gauntlet of a division. Yeah. Dolphins, I mean, they've got to play the Patriots and the Bills twice.
0: Yeah.
1: Carolina Panthers makes sense because they're a division team. They've got a tough schedule. Dallas. It's
0: rough when you're a bad first place team.
1: You're one of those 8-9 first place teams.
0: And the Steelers sort of apply in that, too.
1: Dallas, fourth most difficult, and Rams, fifth most difficult.
0: Hmm. Oh, Rams were first place. No, Seattle was first place.
1: But still, second place schedule and in what was at least last year the best division in football.
0: Interesting. Okay. There's a lot to be told there.
1: Houston Texans over under number is 9.5. That just seems low, man.
0: I know.
1: That just seems low. The Colts are 8.5. You telling me that you think the Texans are only a game better than the Colts right now?
0: I'm not sure what Jones is going to be like in week one. You know, their quarterback stuff could linger for the Colts for quite a while.
1: Now, I say all this while also saying there's a reason they have all those big fancy casinos and hotels in Las Vegas.
0: Yeah. And they just want 50% of us take the over and 50% take the under.
1: Exactly,
0: and they'll move it around. But overall, when you look back at these things, they usually hold pretty true.
1: Yes, they do.
0: I mean, because you can figure out how difficult a team's schedule was after the season.
1: Sure.
0: That's just based off the wins.
1: Totally.
0: Nothing's changed from year to year. And usually Sharp's projections are pretty close. And again, like the Chiefs looked a lot more difficult this time last year than
1: absolutely.
0: They were in December last year, of course. But still, you know what I'm saying?
1: Maybe sometime this week, Matt, we should just go through all these over-under win totals from Vegas and make our pick here.
0: That's
1: way too early.
0: That's definitely on my schedule is we go spend like a whole beefy, because I use this as a tool.
1: Mm-hmm.
0: You know, like, okay, the Bears over-under win total, or the Eagles a great one. You know, Eagles
1: over-under
0: win totals 10.5, but they have a really easy schedule. You know, like Arizona's a great example. Like, boy, they're terrible, and they have such a brutal schedule. Like, they may win 2.

0: in the North.
1: That's usually safe.
2: Yep.
1: Okay, like then can I scrap up four more wins or five more wins in the other 11 games? No, or yes, or whatever. You know, like I like to break it down in that
2: yeah,
1: fashion.
2: It makes
1: like,
2: a ton of sense.
1: Like if you're the Bills, I'm like, I bet they beat the Jets twice. I bet they beat the Dolphins twice yep. and split with the Pats.
2: Yep. So that's so, five wins
1: so
2: right there.
1: Five wins for the Bills. If their over-under's 10.5, can they get six more in the next 11? That doesn't sound crazy.
2: It doesn't sound crazy. They go a little over 500, you know?
1: Yeah, right.
2: That's funny. No, we will definitely do that maybe later this week. Let's take our last break of the first hour here, Matt, and kind of our ongoing bouncing around time of year here. Ryan Wilson, Pittsburgh native, CBS sports guy, he put out a way too early round one mock draft.
1: Oh, did he? Okay.
2: And so I want to just kind of look at that to set the scene for around campus when we'll talk about some of those quarterbacks, because spoiler alert, he had a handful of quarterbacks going in the first round of next year's draft. We'll talk about that when we return. Wes Schuler, Matt Williamson, it is The Drive, Steelers Nation Radio on the Steelers Audio Network.
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3: Closing down the first hour of The Drive here on Steelers Nation Radio on this Tuesday, and we're going to take a look at another way too early 2027 first round mock draft, but not to go through every single pick and what does this team do and this
4: what
3: and that.
4: What the Steelers end up with. But yeah, that part doesn't really matter.
3: This is all within the guise of around campus and quarterbacks.
4: Yeah, know these names.
3: And I know some of our listeners right now will say, why are we doing this around campus again? We have Will Howard. We have Drew Aller. You know, folks, I hope that at some point this season we rip up the around campus list.
4: Oh, that'd be incredible. Right.
3: Will Howard has proven he deserves to his shot in 2027. Drew Aller has proven he deserves his chance to be the guy in 2027. But until that moment happens, until we feel like the Steelers have their franchise quarterback on the roster, we shall continue with this exercise.
4: And, oh, by the way, they're going to draft somebody in the first round, whether it's quarterback or not. It's not so bad to know some of these names now.
3: It's true.
4: And what's crazy when you go through these names is it should be no shock to anybody, but so many of these dudes, as you know better than me, weren't even on this team, you know, last year. You know, it's like, oh, he was stuck behind.
3: Especially now.
4: like Klein was stuck behind Loveland at the tight end position in Michigan. Now it's like, oh, he was a star at Cincinnati and then he just went to Michigan or whatever.
3: Correct.
4: You know, like their backstory is a long conversation.
3: Yes, it is. Yes, it is. And there's some real interesting guys in that regard. So this is from Ryan Wilson, Washington, PA native, was a friend of our buddy Dale Lawley's.
4: Yeah, he used to join us at the Combine.
3: The Combine and all those things. Works for CBS Sports. Six quarterbacks in his first round mock here.
4: I totally get that. If I were to do one, not knowing the players, I would be in that neighborhood too.
3: Beginning with, guess?
4: Arch to Arizona.
3: Arch goes number two to the Jets in this exercise.
4: Really?
3: Dante Moore, number one to the Miami Dolphins.
4: Question about you. This is more of an around-the-campus conversation, but what I saw of Moore, I don't look at him as a no-brainer top two overall pick. Like, I think he should have come out this year, unless he really hates going to the Jets, because I think he'd have been the second pick in the draft.
3: Yeah, I think he would have
4: been. Don't get me wrong.
3: Yes.
4: I just don't look at him as, holy cow, I've never seen anybody like that. He's good.
3: I don't look at any of these guys like that,
4: okay,
3: to be fair, including Arch, who a lot of people are doing that. Oh, my goodness, googly eyes thing again.
4: But if his last name was Smith or Euler or whatever.
3: Exactly, right. I think the thing that is so enticing about Dante Moore is he is elite when everything breaks down around him.
4: He seems very accurate.
3: Like when the pocket collapses, when everything breaks down, like he is elite when the structure breaks down and he has to freelance.
4: That's a great place to start.
3: And that's a really hard tool, I think, to develop. But I think of all these, and we'll do the around campus next.
4: Yeah, we'll dig into the quarterback.
3: But I think who is QB1 and even 2 and 3 and 4 is still completely up for grabs.
4: Yeah, I tend to agree. Yeah.
3: Arch Manning, number two to the New York Jets.
4: Okay.
3: Really sluggish start. Finished strong in their last few games, but he's got to prove, you know, from year to year that he can be the guy. Number three to the Cardinals, Jaden Miava, USC quarterback.
4: Wow.
3: The highest I've seen. He's got a big arm, and that is enticing. But he's got some issues with consistency, and I want to see him put it together again for another year. I'm not surprised that he's a first round mocked quarterback. Three, though, is probably the highest we've seen him.
4: Yeah, I think of some of these early ones that Todd did and Dane, et cetera, he's been in about half of them, but usually in the second half of the first round, not like a top five pick.
3: Right.
4: I'm not saying it's impossible, folks.
3: Yeah.
4: But yeah.
3: So three quarterbacks in the first three picks, and the Cleveland Browns are doing jumping jacks to take Jeremiah Smith, wide receiver at Ohio State, fourth overall.
4: Who their quarterback

0: is, but I don't think Smith's going to last a four.
1: I don't think he
0: what.
1: Is either, right, but, right. But man, that would be, I'm sure Cleveland would run to the podium and figure out the rest later.
0: Yeah.
1: The Steelers drafting eighth in this, and it's all based off of Vegas odds.
0: Yeah,
1: I believe,
0: don't take it personal.
1: Take it personal, and it's all based off of, let's see, FanDuel Sportsbook Super Bowl odds. Yes.
0: Which shocks me that the Steelers are eighth lowest.
1: Like the Panthers, even on that. The Panthers are higher than the Steelers. The Falcons are higher than the Steelers. The Giants are higher than the Steelers.
0: All right, Falcons, Giants. I'm like, the Panthers might have a better chance to win the division than the Steelers, but I mean, I can't imagine there's seven teams that have shorter odds to win the Steelers, or longer odds to win the Super Bowl than the Steelers.
1: Yeah, and I said yesterday to Ed on the show, I don't think the Steelers are winning the Super Bowl in 2026, 27, no. But to be that far bound is
0: that
1: down
0: far
1: is
0: down.
1: Yeah.
0: And I don't think if they signed Aaron Rodgers tomorrow, it would change. I think people are probably betting on it as if Rodgers is a Steeler.
1: Yeah,
0: you're not getting a discount on
1: that. That's
0: it now.
1: What I'd be interested to see too. Is like, you know, if some of those Vegas numbers move
0: if
1: that happened today.
0: Yeah. I think the world's just assuming he'll be here.
1: I think so,
0: I don't
1: too.
0: Think you're getting a discount on that.
1: I think so, too. Pick eight for the Steelers. It's Darian Mensah, quarterback, University Ooh. Of Miami.
0: Okay.
1: He's been at Tulane. Was you know, transferred to Miami. Hey, mm-hmm. Worked out well for Cam Ward.
0: That's
1: worked
0: a good place
1: out,
0: to
1: worked
0: go.
1: Out pretty well for Carson Beck, third round pick. He is just 21 years old, a junior, and will be, you know, after leading Tulane to a very good season last year.
0: Heavily sought after, will, I assume.
1: Was one of the heavily sought after guys in the portal and has a real chance to make himself a name at a big program in Miami. So there's four in the top eight picks
0: wow.
1: in terms of the quarterbacks. He's got two more, and they're names that we've discussed a little bit. Number 12 to the Vikings, C.J. Carr, the quarterback out of Notre Dame.
0: Not real mobile from what I understand, but he's a good passer.
1: He kind of, I've started to see some Bo Nix comparisons for him.
0: Mm.
1: And that, I
0: Nix is a good runner, though.
1: I would say, and I think CJ Carr has the athleticism to kind of, again, play out of that structure.
0: Mm.
1: But I don't, and I don't want to make this a knock, because Bo Nix is a fine NFL quarterback.
0: Yeah.
1: But I,
0: he also benefits from his head coach. And
1: that's
0: the situation
1: what I mean.
0: A little bit,
1: and, yeah. That's a little underwhelming to me. That's a mm-hmm. little safe.
0: Yeah.
1: Where you're not necessarily swinging for the fences in a grand slam. You're kind of mm-hmm. hitting a double into the gap.
0: Yeah.
1: Pick 14, Tampa Bay Buccaneers, a name that you're very interested in, the sixth and final. So six quarterbacks in his top 14 here is Drew Mestemaker, quarterback from Oklahoma State.
0: Yeah, I mean,
1: he is maybe the biggest wild card in this entire conversation.
0: Very young. I mean,
1: has
0: great arm talent.
1: Burst onto the scene. He's still 20 years old, Matt.
0: And it's bonkers.
1: And
0: right.
1: He won't turn 21 until January. So,
0: yeah.
1: Like, we'll be into the college football playoff by the time he turns 21. He's a true sophomore.
0: Wow. Okay.
1: Well, is entering his true junior season. You know, was just a true sophomore. Played 2 years at North Texas, was a walk-on, zero-star recruit out of high school.
0: He wasn't even a starter in high school.
1: Yeah, right.
0: You know, I just dug that nugget up since we were together last, and I was going to save that for off campus, but I mean, like, it's just crazy that he has burst on the scene to this degree, and the way people talk about him, it's not, I mean, like, the talent is really, really impressive.
1: He was a safety and a punter his senior year of high school.
0: Yeah.
1: He only threw 17 passes his senior year of high school.
0: Which is nuts. Probably all mop-up duty.
1: Zero-star recruit, walked on at North Texas, 2 years there, tore it up, and followed his head coach, Eric Morris, to Oklahoma State, where he just replaced Mike Gundy.
0: Now, to be fair, his high school teammate was heavily recruited and went to Louisville as a quarterback.
1: Correct. That's why he
0: would have started 99% of high schools.
1: His high school quarterback was like a 4-star recruit who went to Louisville. Yeah.
0: But still, I mean, it's bonkers that he was not a high school starting quarterback. He may have zero high school starts.
1: And he was maybe the most sought after guy in the transfer portal last year.
0: I can imagine.
1: I mean you know, there were a couple. Mensah at Miami was a big one, mm-hmm. certainly. You know, there were a couple more of those guys, like always. Sorsby was one of those guys. Sam Levitt was one of those guys. But he's, you'll see how I have this tiered when we do around campus when we return. But one of my tiers is, this guy could be a first round pick. This guy could go on day three. We just need a larger sample size.
0: Yeah, and I'm sure there's a lot of that.
1: And Mestemaker's one of those. But I think he's got the biggest chance to hit of all those want to see for another year type guys. Yeah.
0: Is it safe to say in this mock too? I mean, I know I don't want to spend too much time harping on the quarterbacks just because we're going to do a whole segment on it next hour.
1: Sure.
0: Is it? Does he also have a lot of tackles, receivers, high? I mean, premium positions. It seems like this draft class, I know it's really good at running back, really, really good at running back, but or at least projected to be. It sounds like most of these way too early mocks also have premium positions going early. It's not downs at safety, love at running back. There's plenty to pick.
1: A lot of wide receivers, a lot of edge rushers, a lot of tackles.
0: Yeah, yeah.
1: Colin Simmons, edge rusher from Texas at 5. Goosby, the tackle from Texas, who we talked about last week, 6 to the Raiders. Dylan Stewart, edge rusher from South Carolina, who we talked about last week, yeah, 7 to the Saints.
0: From what I understand, yeah.
1: Let's see here. Another edge rusher at 11. A wide receiver at 13. Edge rusher at 16. Offensive line at 17. Edge rusher at 18. Wide receiver at 19. Yeah. Edge rusher at 20. Offensive tackle at 21. Okay. Edge rusher at 22. Offensive tackle at 23. Wide receiver at 24. Edge rusher at 25. I mean,
0: not a lot of guards and centers and safeties.
1: Tight end at 26. Maybe that's the first non-premium position.
0: Okay.
1: And then a couple more here, you know, offensive tackles and wide receivers. Going in the back half of the first round, including Ahmad Hardy, the running back from Missouri, who's going to be a really interesting, really interesting conversation. He's kind of like built like a bowling ball. He's impossible to bring down. But yeah, that's just interesting to me because we continue. And I listen. I'm not naive. I realize this time last year, people were having the same conversations of, wow, there's going to be 4, 5, 6
0: and the grass is always greener. Yeah, I mean, I get that all that.
1: But it's like you talk about this with salary cap stuff. Eventually, you have to eat your vegetables.
0: Mm-hmm.
1: Eventually, the bill becomes due.
0: Yeah.
1: Eventually, we are going to have one of these years where it's another 5 or 6 quarterbacks in the first round. And I think this feels like, you know, ever since that year of Caleb Williams and Drake May and Jaden Daniels and Bo Nix, and this feels like we're heading towards another draft class like that one.
0: Yeah, and frankly, again, this doesn't excuse anything that if you don't like a pick, but this past draft just wasn't very good top to bottom. I mean, it didn't have premium players. It was short on blue chip guys at any position.
1: Yeah.
0: It was short on premium positions. And I really thought once you got into like the fourth round, like when the Steelers started taking returners, you know, it was like, man, there's just not much to get excited about early day three, let alone the 6th, 7th rounds.
1: That's kind of always the ebb and flow you're hoping to.
0: Yeah. And it's a weird time in college football, obviously, with people staying longer and transfers and all those things. But I got to think it's going to even out soon and start pushing more talent to the league.
1: I would think so.
0: Yeah.
1: And just they're going to have to event. There's going to be some type of all this transfer portal stuff is going to come to a head at some point. Mm-hmm. And there's going to have to be some parameters.
0: I would imagine. You know, they can't just all go to Ohio State. And, you know,
1: we've talked about this, too. You know, a lot of people have tweeted and asked, like, can you give us a list of around campus of the guys who have to come back and those who don't? Trinidad Chambliss's case was just decided a month ago.
0: Yeah, yeah.
1: You know, like, so
0: it's not as cut and dry as it used to be.
1: It's not as cut and dry as it used to be. And I can't imagine the NFL wants that to continue.
0: No, I bet they don't like that at all.
1: I bet they do not like that at all. Now, it helps you get a head start in next year's scouting process, but
0: it's really rough on scouting staffs in general. Like, I'd like to know who's going to be in the draft.
1: Think about it. If you were one of these teams.
0: And underclassmen don't declare anymore. There used to be a million underclassmen declaring.
1: Absolutely.
0: Right.
1: And if you were one of these teams that was gung-ho on drafting a first-round quarterback last year, and you don't find out until late March, early April, if Trinidad Chambliss is going to be draft eligible or not.
0: Right.
1: Because him and Ole Miss are fighting in court with the NCAA. Like, there's no way they want that stuff to
0: happen. Your point, they probably are now ahead on the scouting report for next year, but it's going to change drastically. He's going to play 12 games in between. Right.
1: And here come all these other crop of draft eligible guys.
0: He might do something stupid off the field or, you know, whatever. You know, like, it's great to have that baseline, but come on.
1: And you're saying, you know, I would have loved to have drafted him in the second round last year.
0: Right.
1: But now I think I can get someone just as good in the third round this year. You know, like, so it'll be very interesting to see how it all plays out.
0: The more I think of it, though, the more Moore and Chambliss should have came out.
1: I think so.
0: I mean, just in terms of solidifying an early draft spot. It's not like they're going to be poor. They're not making any money. I mean,
1: correct.
0: They have a pretty good gig.
1: Correct.
0: Don't get me wrong, but, you know.
1: I think you're spot on that one.
0: I wouldn't want to compete with all these guys. I'd much rather compete with Ty Simpson.
1: Absolutely agree. Yeah. Absolutely agree. Hour in the books, another hour to go. Let's go around campus and talk about, Matt, 20 names.

0: money. Just quarterbacks.
1: Just quarterbacks. Now, a lot of these are going to be Arch Manning and Dante Moore.
0: Yeah, I know.
1: Trinidad Chambers, so, right. And guys that we've discussed. That
0: and
1: won't
0: even
1: be
0: guys
1: the
0: from the list last year. You
1: yes,
0: know, right.
1: But
0: yeah.
1: There will be a couple new names that I want to throw into the fold here and a couple real wild cards to get on everybody's radar here early in this process. Euler Williamson, halfway home on the drive, Steelers Nation Radio on the Steelers Audio Network.
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0: Tuesday. And Matt, your son will be getting home from college this week.
1: Yep.
0: My sister will be graduating from college next week. Let's go around campus here.
1: Yeah,
0: for
1: all right.
0: A segment,
1: let's go, man.
0: Hour number two. I'm very excited for all the graduation proceedings next weekend. I graduated from WVU in December. I did one extra semester, so I did 4.5 years. And
2: I did 6 years.
0: I know. A lot of people go to college for 6 years, Richard. They're called doctors. I did one extra semester, so I graduated in December. So it was still, fun and all that. But
1: sure.
0: I don't think it's quite the same as the summertime.
1: Yeah.
0: It's a little more tame graduation. So I'm excited to get down there for the long weekend. We rented out a townhouse on a lake right outside of Morgantown, our whole family. We'll have a little bit of fun.
1: So quick side story, my son's driving home and coming home with his roommate, who also happens to go to St. Clair, lives locally and has a car, so I have to go get him, which is awesome.
0: That's a blessing.
1: But they're coming home Thursday. But he sent our family a text today. He's like, our other roommate left today. It was kind of a weird feeling, the first time that, looking around the dorm room and his other buddy's not here. Yeah. It's like, oh, man.
0: And then the next time they all get back, they'll all be living somewhere else because they won't be in the dorms
1: anymore.
0: That's
1: what he said. Dude, wait till you get back and you're in the house that you've set up. You'll be a lot happier.
0: Freshman year is a lot of fun because it's, wow, this is college. This is amazing. This is freedom and all this stuff. And your workload and class load is the lightest it'll ever be.
1: But sometimes it's overwhelming for people because it's depending what high school you come from or whatever. Yeah.
0: You could go from a small school into a big school and things like that. You could be away from home for the first time substantially,
1: He took a math class. He's like, I did this in eighth grade.
0: Well, that's just that Upper St. Clair education.
1: But then he had a couple classes like, this stuff's hard. Yeah, it depends on what you're doing. Right.
0: I still remember, though, getting back for my sophomore year and I'm like, I got my own place.
1: They already have a house lined up.
0: I don't have an RA who's living down the hall that's going to bust me for this and that.
1: Yeah, they're one. They have a house set up right on the fringe of campus that isn't the fraternity house he's got a really good setup.
0: Yeah, that's awesome. That's awesome. So let's go around campus. Matt, I have 20 names on this list. That's a lot.
1: That's unbelievable.
0: And I do think once we get into the season, I'll start shaving some of these names off the list here.
1: But there will be one or two that adds.
0: Certainly.
1: Yeah, it always is.
0: Certainly.
1: We can go down a long list of dudes that would not have been on a top 20 list. Burrow, Baker, Wentz, blah, blah, blah, blah.
0: 100%.
1: Yeah, right. 100%. They were really high picks.
0: And I even added one last week that you had sent me a thing from Nate Tice talking about Drake Lindsey, the quarterback from Minnesota.
1: I knew nothing about him except Tice is super high
0: on
1: him. Dad was a Minnesota Viking head coach, so he grew up in Minnesota.
0: That would make sense.
1: Went to Wisconsin, so he's tied into that group.
0: So here's how I broke this down, is I did it into three tiers, okay? Tier one is I think they should be a first-round pick.
1: As it stands, they're on that projection.
0: Yes.
1: They're on that path.
0: Tier two is could be a first-round pick, maybe a day two pick.
1: Mm-hmm.
0: And then tier three is I just need more data.
1: There's got to be a ton of them.
0: Could be a first-round pick, could be a seventh-round pick.
1: Yeah, yeah.
0: And that's the biggest.
1: Yeah.
0: That's the biggest group, I'm sure, as you can imagine.
1: True or false, that group is most likely to maybe return to school. Like, if anyone in that group, has a knee or only plays three games or...
0: No doubt.
1: Their O-line gets totally hurt.
0: No doubt.
1: I'm just going back because my grade, I didn't do enough to solidify a grade.
0: Yes. And then I guess maybe there should be a tier four and it's just Brendan Sorsby.
1: I don't even know if he should be on this list anymore.
0: I don't know.
1: Because I don't think he's going to be a college football
0: player. There's been reports that him and Texas Tech are ready to sue the NCAA to get his eligibility back. We're going to leave Sorsby to the side for now. Will he be in the supplemental draft? Will he be back at school? Who knows? As much as you and I hate talking about injuries and certain things like that, I hate talking about this kind of stuff, too, because who knows?
1: It was like the Chambliss conversation.
0: Exactly right.
1: We have no say in it or just got to react.
0: And there was a time where you thought you kind of had a beat on precedent for the NCAA and how they handled those type of things, but not anymore. Now it's like pin the tail on the donkey.
1: I think it was Daniel Jeremiah, but I'm trying to think who I listened to. It's been a couple days since we got together that was talking about the Sorsby situation. He thinks several teams will put in a third-round pick bid.
0: Okay.
1: And if someone wants them bad enough, they think they'll get them for a second.
0: For a second.
1: I could totally buy all that.
0: Man, if I'm one of these teams like the Jets or the Cardinals, I would be all over that.
1: Yeah,
0: I
1: mean, Jets have three first-round picks, so even if he stays
0: I'm not crazy high on Brendan Sorsby.
1: Right.
0: But for something like that, I would do it. If I was a team that was clearly in a big rebuild mode, and especially the Jets have all

0: these first round picks.
1: Or even the Browns, I think, have.
0: The Browns.
1: Yeah.
0: Although they might have already too many.
1: That's a problem. It's like, that's a Steeler problem. Like, right. Yes. I can't fit him in the room. You know, do I need three rookies, basically?
0: If I thought for sure he was a better prospect than Aller and Howard, I would say, who cares, do it. But I don't. He could be, but I don't.
1: This is going to be a beefy segment either way. But I was on the air whenever this, obviously, yep. And I don't know who was with me, probably you, you know, when the Steelers took Aller. And I think at that point, my pick for the Steelers would have been Hurst.
0: Ted
1: Hurst. Wide receiver for Tampa.
0: From Georgia State.
1: Yeah. And I thought that was perfect complement to the receiver they had already drafted. You don't need him right this minute. Whatever. That's not the way it went. Fine. You know, but if by chance that would have been their choice and they didn't draft Aller, I'd be putting a bid on it sort of right now. Yeah.
0: Absolutely.
1: I mean, that's what my point is. If the draft would have went differently, not that I'm right or wrong, it's just if it would have went different and I didn't have this investment, I don't know how you can swing it now. Even if Rodgers tells you I'm never playing again.
0: You can't have three quarterbacks who have never taken played. A snap in
1: right.
0: the league.
1: That's just a Browns thing to do. It ends up going wrong.
0: Yes.
1: Yeah.
0: That would not be smart business. So tier one should be a first round pick. I have four guys in this tier. Mm-hmm. Okay. Three, I think, are very consensus. And then one that has kind of always been a crush of my own. The three consensus guys, Arch Manning, Dante Moore, and Julian Sayin, the Ohio State quarterback.
1: Okay.
0: I am very, of all the guys that aren't in tier three, of all the, I need a, the non need a bigger sample size guys, Sayin, I think, is the most intriguing one to me.
1: Okay.
0: Because it was just 1 year last year.
1: Yeah, and say there's not a huge sample size here.
0: But my goodness, it was one of the most efficient seasons in college football.
1: Okay.
0: 77% completion rate, 32 touchdowns, Heisman finalist. I mean, he was for stepping in young, and I know he's surrounded with a ton of talent, but he's also going to play for the Yankees. You know what I mean? There's a lot of expectations and pressure and everything.
1: You lose to Michigan, you're a bum.
0: Taking over for Will Howard in a program that just won the national championship the year before, and you're expected to go do
1: if
0: that
1: it's
0: again.
1: It's not as good, then you're... I mean, I'm sure Ohio State fans aren't happy with how the season went.
0: And that was his redshirt...
1: Which is nuts.
0: Nuts.
1: Yeah.
0: That was his redshirt freshman year last year. So he redshirted, and then he was the starter.
1: Yeah.
0: So he's one of those guys who could come back. If he has a great year, I'd be shocked if he did, because he'll be, you know, he'll be a top pick. But I think Arch, Dante Moore, those two obviously, and I would put Julian Sayin in that group too. My fourth.
1: Super quick before you do. Again, it's been 4 days or so since we got together, and I have listened to four or five way too early mock draft podcasts. You know, like Todd explains his, Trevor Sikkema did one, Dane, etc. Because I just want to learn the names. It's the same reason we did that last hour. So I'm regurgitating information. I have not watched Sayin's film. But a couple people have mentioned does not have a rocket arm.
0: He does not have a rocket arm.
1: But a really good anticipation makes up for it because the ball comes out on time
0: efficient,
1: and super accurate. And you said the word efficient earlier, which is dead on.
0: That's the Julian Sayin kind of book at this point, although it's only been 1 year.
1: Mm-hmm.
0: But Matt, I'll tell you this right now, and you know, obviously we'll do this in September because with the around campus, I give you a couple games to watch or keep an eye on every weekend.
1: Can't do that yet.
0: Week two. Ohio State at Texas, baby.
1: Wow.
0: Julian.
1: Oh, so they must have done a back-to-back, head-to-head move.
0: And it's week two this year instead of week one. But Sayin versus Manning week two, make sure you're tuned into that one.
1: Boy.
0: And then my fourth guy, Matt.
1: And Texas had a lot of talent.
0: A whole bunch.
1: Yeah.
0: A whole bunch. Those might be the most two talented rosters in all of college football.
1: I know Texas has a big-time receiver people are excited about, too.
0: Georgia might be in that conversation. Oregon might be in that conversation, but both of those rosters will have a handful of first-round picks. My fourth one that I think should be a first-round pick is Lenoris Sellers out of South Carolina. Mm-hmm. I know a lot of people have soured on him. Last year was not good.
1: Yeah.
0: He tried
1: one of the ones I listened to was like, he didn't take any steps last year.
0: He tried to be Superman on a really bad team, and it just, things didn't go well for South Carolina, and it broke down around him. He had one of the worst graded offensive lines in all of power college football.
1: I remember watching him going, like, this guy's got no chance.
0: No chance.
1: No chance. Right.
0: Absolutely no chance.
1: Yeah.
0: And so he's just a tough eval because going into last year, I was so excited for Lenoris Sellers. I think he's got all the things that you want. He's got to prove it again this year. But I think if he has a rebound season.
1: I mean, the traits are obvious, folks.
0: Very obvious.
1: Yeah.
0: So those four in my tier one.
1: Okay.
0: Although I realize I might be alone with Lenoris Sellers, but that's okay. I'm going to place a little bit of an early bet on that guy.
1: We've seen him in plenty of these way too early.
0: I did that with

0: Fernando Mendoza last year, and it worked out. It worked out all right for me.
1: Sure did.
0: Tier two could be a first round pick, maybe a day two guy, but definitely in the conversation. I have four names here for you, Matt. Trinidad Chambliss.
1: Yeah, I think we've talked about him enough and kind of know what he is, but he's always going to be short. I mean, it's just, it's always going to hurt him.
0: That's the truth. Ain't that the truth?
1: Especially if he's competing with six other potential first rounders or whatever.
0: Sam Levitt, the Arizona State quarterback that transferred to LSU. Mm-hmm. Excited to see what Lane Kiffin does with him this year, although it will be a little bit of a Mickey Mouse offense, as you rightfully point out. Jaden Miava, the USC guy that we just talked about, was a first-round mocked pick there in that last mock draft by Ryan Wilson.
1: He's kind of a Kaepernick body type, from what I've seen. Like, he's kind of longer, linear, not muscles on top of muscles, but kind of wiry, you know?
0: And then Darian Mensah, who we also just, the Tulsa, Tulane, pardon me, guy who transferred to
1: Miami. I do that all the time with Tulsa and Tulane,
0: I don't know why, too. Like,
1: just TU, and they're about the same level, and Neither one's close by.
0: One's in Louisiana, one's in Oklahoma.
1: They're not close.
0: Yeah, I do that all the time. So those four, Mensah, Miava, Chambliss, and Levitt in my kind of tier two. Could be a first-round pick, maybe a day two guy.
1: Mm-hmm.
0: And then tier three, just I need more data. These guys could obviously be first-round picks. They could be sixth, seventh round into the draft guys. Heck, I'm sure some of these guys will be UDFAs at one point, you know, whenever
1: there'll be a couple losers here, for sure.
0: Absolutely. Yeah, yeah. But some familiar names in this. Drew Mestemaker is one who we just talked about.
1: Okay.
0: I understand why he's going in first round mocks.
1: He has to be in this category.
0: I don't hate that or anything, but he's got 1 year of starting, and a half years of starting experience at North Texas.
1: All right, devil's advocate, and I'm splitting hairs. What's different between him and Tulane Tulsa to Miami guy? Less experience.
0: Less experience and doing what a Mensah did at Tulsa, I think, is more impressive than what Mestemaker did at North Texas.
1: Okay.
0: Yeah.
1: Fair.
0: But I tell you what, if you ask me right now who I think has the higher ceiling, I might go with Mestemaker.
1: Like, if one of them was going to be the first pick in the draft, it might be Mestemaker.
0: Yes.
1: Yeah.
0: Because he's got a lot of the stuff he's got a lot of the traits you can't coach.
1: Mm-hmm.
0: John Mateer is another one that I just need more data on. We talked about him a lot last year.
1: He's fun to watch.
0: He was gangbusters out of the chute.
1: Yeah.
0: Broke, I think it was a knuckle, I want to say, on his throwing hand. Mm-hmm. And to his credit, admirably, he missed a couple games and then finished the season.
1: But he was close to the same.
0: He was just never the same. Yeah. I want to see him healthy.
1: Yeah.
0: But
1: he kind of plays like Johnny Knoxville a little bit, too. Right.
0: He sure does.
1: A little bit.
0: He sure does. CJ Carr, the Notre Dame quarterback, is in this tier for me.
1: We touched on him.
0: Yep. Really good redshirt freshman campaign, but just young and, you know, needs. I need some more data there.
1: He was a super recruit, right?
0: Super recruit, yes. Yeah. Gunnar Stockton, the Georgia quarterback, who I thought showed some good things last year.
1: He was their starter last year.
0: He was their starter last year. He's got the dual threat capability, had 10 rushing touchdowns last year. He's a really intriguing one for me. Big program guy.
1: I like these returning.
0: Some opportunity. Yeah. And
1: that's so rare.
0: It's very at the same school too.
1: Yeah, that's what I mean. Going back to the same big school and
0: big program like that. Yes. Josh Hoover, who we've mentioned his name a couple times, multi-year starter at TCU, will now slide into the big shoes of Fernando Mendoza and defending national champion Indiana. He is like the experienced of all experienced guys.
1: So he's been really around the block.
0: He's got nearly 10,000 passing yards already in his collegiate career.
1: Okay.
0: That
1: sounds like the Indiana mold though.
0: It sure does.
1: Yeah.
0: It sure does.
1: Right.
0: I don't know what to think of him because I think there's a lot to like, but I think he is also just one of those guys who's a little limited. He's not quite that mobile.
1: Okay.
0: Might just be a really good college quarterback.
1: Cignetti guy.
0: But yes, exactly right. Byron Brown is another name on my list at Auburn.
1: Don't know that one.
0: First year coach and Alex Golsh, kind of bringing Brown with him from South Florida, where last year over 4,000 yards in total offense and 42 total touchdowns.
1: Some of these numbers are crazy.
0: Crazy. Byron Brown is a guy with a lot of upside, but again, he's been doing it at South Florida. I want to see how he does it in the SEC. Do you remember the name Noah Fifita, Matt, at Arizona? 2 years ago, he had a monster year as a freshman. Arizona was a double-digit win team. They were right on the outside looking into the college football playoff.
1: That's Tet's quarterback.
0: That was Tet's quarterback.
1: Okay.
0: Yes. Him and Tet were the big deals. Then their coach left. Well, Tet goes to the

0: the NFL, obviously. Mm-hmm. Their coach goes to Washington. He takes the Huskies job, leaves Arizona to go to Washington. But Fifita stayed at Arizona, and he and the program took a step back last year.
1: They had a rough year.
0: They had a rough year. But
1: I remember they lost a fair amount of talent.
0: Like lost a lot
1: of
0: talent.
1: Big Jonah from Arizona
0: New coaching staff, all that stuff. But, you know, like, he still did have 29 touchdown passes and over 3,000 yards last year. I expect him to bounce back and put his name into these conversations once again.
1: But he might not.
0: But he might not.
1: Yeah.
0: He certainly might not. Few more guys. As Dale would have called him, Nico, I am leaving.
1: Yeah.
0: I am Lavella, I believe is how he pronounces his last name, out of UCLA. He was the big-time recruit for Tennessee, had a good year, mm-hmm. and then an ugly divorce with the Vols. And
1: I don't think people
0: UCLA.
1: Are holding that against him all that much
0: I don't think
1: anymore.
0: So either.
1: Yeah,
0: I think what they're holding against him is kind of what you always say about Chambliss. He's always going to be small. You know?
1: Is he smaller?
0: Yeah.
1: Okay.
0: As is Marcel Reed, the Texas A&M quarterback that we talked a lot
1: he's
0: about last
1: too,
0: year.
1: Huh?
0: He is lean. He's 6'1", so he's not 5'10", mm-hmm. but he's lean. But man, he makes plays.
1: He kind of has that Lamar look about him.
0: A little bit.
1: But Lamar's unusually strong for his build.
0: And hey, maybe Marcel Reed, a lot of time with the strength and conditioning coach
1: yeah.
0: this offseason and comes back with a bigger frame. But for a guy who threw for over 3,000 yards and ran for over 500, I'm putting him on the list and keeping an eye on him. Yeah. Speaking of Washington, Damon Williams at Washington, one of the kind of big names, intriguing names in this class, worked under the tutelage of Jed Fish, who's put a lot of quarterbacks mm-hmm. into the pros. 25 touchdown passes last season. He's got the talent. Can he put it together there in that program? Is going to be going to be the big thing to see. Damon Williams.
1: Okay.
0: Is a real one for me to keep an eye on. Let me see here. Anyone else on my list? Drake Lindsey, who we mentioned from Minnesota, that I want to watch. DJ Lagway. He was the other one here that I hadn't gotten to yet. DJ Lagway, one time big time recruit at Florida. A lot of the I don't know if you remember, he wasn't quite on the tier of Aller and Klubnik and Nussmeier and Arch and those guys last year, but he was mentioned as a potential first round quarterback last year heading into the season with Florida. Things went south for him. Things went south for Florida. He is now at Baylor. He's transferred to Baylor. And he is a super athlete, has a pretty strong arm, has a lot of traits.
1: Okay.
0: Wasn't able to put it together in his time at Florida. Can maybe things change for him at Baylor? He's another one of these. I just want to see more data. I want to see him play.
1: Okay.
0: I want to see him play another season. Had 16 touchdowns, 14 interceptions last year. But man, if you go back and watch his 2020, he was a freshman in 2024. He took over in the back half of the season for the Gators and was really good.
1: Oh,
0: and that's
1: okay.
0: why Florida had a decent amount of hype going into last year, and so
1: they
0: did
1: kind of fell apart.
0: And so did he, yeah. and they kind of fell apart. So let me double check here, but I think those are the,
1: say,
0: I think those
1: it,
0: are the,
1: I got a quick question.
0: I think
1: for
0: those
1: you.
0: Are the 20 or 21 names that I just threw at you there.
1: So, if you don't know the answers to your questions, so be it. I'm just springing them on you. But teams that are going to be on TV a lot around here. Who replaced Aller, and is he coming back?
0: Who replaced Aller is Rocco Becht. He's a former Iowa State quarterback. He, of course, followed Matt Campbell to Happy Valley, the Iowa State coach who took the Penn State job.
1: So he'll be back.
0: His dad, Anthony Becht, do you remember that name?
1: Oh, the big tight end.
0: First round tight end pick out of
1: Jets.
0: WVU for the Jets.
1: Yep. Big blocking tight end, yeah.
0: That's his son. And so he's an interesting one. He, I think, is... He's a really good college quarterback.
1: Okay,
0: I don't know if he has the frame and the traits.
1: I've not seen him on any list. That's why I just know he'll be on TV a lot here.
0: He's a 4-star recruit and has been a good college quarterback, but I don't know if you look at him and you go, oh yeah, that's a guy that could lead a franchise on Sundays.
1: Is Underwood still the Wolverines guy?
0: Yes, Bryce Underwood.
1: And I know he was a massive recruit.
0: He was. He's though just in his second. He was a true freshman last year.
1: Oh,
0: so
1: I was thinking this was he's, one more year.
0: Yeah,
1: advanced.
0: He's going to have to. But he's. He's a real one to kind of keep an eye on for the future.
1: Okay.
0: Because he can't come out this year, but he has been a stud, you know.
1: I know my Michigan buddies have mixed feelings of how he's played.
0: Yes.
1: Because the expectations were insane.
0: But he was a true freshman.
1: Right.
0: Stepping into a Big Ten program there. I would also say for you, same church, different pew, Juju Lewis, who's the Colorado quarterback. He was another big time 5-star recruit. Started the back half of the season last year for Colorado and really flashed. But he's still...

0: Well, he's not draft eligible until 2028. He's a true sophomore this year.
1: What about the Pitt dude?
0: Mason Heinchel.
1: Yeah.
0: Interesting.
1: I mean, he was impressive. I thought they took a big step forward and he stepped in.
0: He started out 5-0 and then, I think they lost, three of their last four games against some good teams, Notre Dame and Miami. But he had four.
1: He's coming back.
0: He was a freshman last year. So he I think, is not draft eligible for another year until 2028, gotcha. I believe.
1: And lastly, I hesitate, but who's WVU's guy?
0: It's a good question.
1: Oh, wait, that's to be determined.
0: It's a good question.
1: Okay.
0: It's either going to be Michael Hawkins, an Oklahoma transfer, who's a crazy freak athlete, and I think it probably will be him, or Scotty Fox, who was like the fourth quarterback that WVU had to turn to last year, who was a freshman as well, who did some encouraging things down the stretch.
1: So they're fighting it out right now.
0: So they're fighting it out in camp. Hawkins has the higher upside and a better athlete and more pedigree as a recruit. Scotty Fox was the one who kind of came in last year and was actually able to do some good things in the middle of a bleep storm and win a couple games down the stretch. Hawkins would be an interesting one, though, because he was a bona fide big-time recruit, went to Oklahoma, and just,
1: I
0: think if Mateer would have gone to the pros or graduated, I think he would have probably stayed. But in this era, why am I going to, sit around?
1: I know it's been a huge segment. I knew it was going to be a huge segment. Last true or false question for you.
0: Hit me.
1: There sure seems like there's much fewer camp battles for the starting quarterback than there was 10, 15 years ago or whatever. Because I assume they transfer somewhere where they say you're the starter.
0: Yes.
1: Okay.
0: That's
1: the first time we brought up there's even a camp battle.
0: And
1: we went through a million schools.
0: Most of the time, it's programs like WVU that have been struggling.
1: Yeah, or someone stole your starter that was good.
0: Exactly right. Because if you're one of these programs that's in the kind of top 15, top 20 picture, you either keep your guy or you go and get,
1: Indiana,
0: go and get Josh Hoover.
1: North Texas might be having a battle, but no one cares.
0: I'm sure North Texas probably is having a battle. Yeah. Arizona State might be having a battle now, too, with Sam Levitt leaving and some of these things. But you're right. That used to be one of the exciting parts of college football camps. You've got these two young quarterbacks. You've got Joe Flacco and Tyler Palko. Who's it going to be?
1: You got the old guy and the super recruit. Can he unseat him?
0: Exactly right. So there's a very way too early, way too beefy around campus primer that we'll start to revisit again when we get closer to the season. Let's hit some tweets. Let's hit some YouTube comments. Let's get to some audience participation in these final two segments here on this Tuesday before we get up out of here. It is The Drive, Steelers Nation Radio on the Steelers Audio Network.
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9: Back on The Drive here, we had a beefy first segment here. I'm struggling to talk today, Matt. Let me try that again. Rewind. Back on The Drive here, we had a beefy opening segment of the second hour going around campus, talking some of these quarterbacks to keep an eye on for the upcoming college football season. We will have two little bit shorter segments here, nothing crazy.
10: Mm-hmm.
9: And with that, Matt, I thought we got a backlog of questions and tweets and all that stuff again. So why not get to some of the YouTube comments, some of the ex-Twitter mentions. You know where to get at us if you want to get involved with the program. RJ says, I don't understand the Caleb Johnson slander. He was a third-round rookie last year. What exactly were the expectations for him? Roman Wilson is in the exact same boat with an extra year in the league and still seems to get a bit of a pass because of the last regime not using him. I don't know.
11: I don't know that they're treated differently.
9: I don't know if it's Caleb Johnson slander.
11: Yeah, I don't know if I'd use that word.
9: I just don't know if you can count on... I need to see it to believe it. I need to see him be a contributor before I can count on him being a contributor.
11: Let's focus on Johnson, because if I love to do this with players. Like, if I was the prosecuting attorney or the defending attorney.
9: Yeah, yeah.
11: Like, it's not just cut and dry. Both people have a case here, you know? And we don't even have to be judge and jury and figure out the answer. That's going to play itself out in Latrobe and, you know, whether he can hack it or not.
9: Yeah.
11: But 1 year ago, right after the Steelers took him in the third round, so many people liked the pick, you know, perfect fit in Arthur Smith's zone-based, you know, attack. He's going to fill in the Najee role, even though he's not quite as big. Warren will get the third down stuff. Whatever you get from Gainwell is splash, sugar on top. We don't think he can handle much. I'm just thinking about what the world thought of 1 year ago. Now our outlook on that changed dramatically. But I wonder, if he doesn't

0: flub the kickoff return. Just one little stupid play.
1: Yeah.
0: And everyone on the planet knows that's stupid. You know, like, you should know better if you're the kickoff returner.
1: It was also, was that week two or week three?
0: Super early. It was
1: so early in the season.
0: Definitely in the first month of the year. And if he doesn't do that, does he continue to get a helmet and maybe get more carries and get more involved and proves himself a little more good or bad? You know, at least gives you more running back tape. And there's always way more behind the scenes. Like, I'm not calling out Tomlin or the staff. You know, how could you bench him that early? I'm not in the building.
1: Yeah.
0: Maybe he should have got benched before that.
1: Sure.
0: I mean, I don't know.
1: Maybe he was making those mistakes in practice,
0: right,
1: and then he did it, and no one sees that, and he does it in the game.
0: I can't trust this guy at all.
1: Exactly,
0: yeah,
1: right.
0: I don't know
1: Get
0: why.
1: Get him out of here.
0: But it would have been nice from our vantage point and from a evaluation vantage point had that never happened, or at least he got another chance
1: to
0: be a contributor, even if they just took him off special teams, which I'm sure they had to do. The other thing is, if I'm his lawyer, is the folks that love the pick, and I liked the pick, I didn't love the pick at the time. One of the best things about Caleb Johnson as an Iowa back profile was give him a big workload. As the game goes on, he gets better. Typical, wears down the defense.
1: Kind of like Najee we used to talk about with Najee.
0: He can handle a heavy workload. Heavy run scheme at Iowa. You know, they don't throw much. You know what you're getting. The whole world's keying on them. And that was one of my problems when they picked them, was I spelled it out on the drive. Like, there's a road where he never gets to show you that he's a 20-carry guy because he's not good enough.
1: Mm-hmm.
0: It's easy to say Genty's a 20-carry guy because he's special. Or Love.
1: Jeremiah
0: or,
1: Love.
0: Right, yeah. Or Bijan or whatever. But you got to be the best guy in the room to be the volume back.
1: Yes.
0: And Warren's really good. I'm talking about my thoughts at the time. So he never really got to do the thing that he's best at.
1: And then Kenneth Gainwell burst onto the scene, and you got to get that guy the ball.
0: Yeah. And he may never, because he's not the best guy in the room.
1: Yeah.
0: You know,
1: he might be in that same boat again here in 26.
0: I mean, does anyone listening want to be like, well, let's give Caleb Johnson 20 carries in week one no matter what, and let him wear down defenses? Not if he's averaging 2.1 yards a carry.
1: Exactly right.
0: You know what I mean?
1: Exactly
0: so
1: right.
0: One of the things he brought to the table, he didn't even get the chance to show you. And he still might. You know, again, that book's still unwritten, but, you know.
1: And I know a lot of people do, RJ, but I don't think Roman Wilson is in the same boat. I think there's a big difference between a two-year sample size and a one-year sample size. I think Caleb Johnson should have a little bit more of a
0: leash.
1: Yeah. Than Roman Wilson.
0: Mm-hmm. It's just easy because they're skill position players. They're highly visible. If it was a guard, you wouldn't notice as much. They're both third-round picks in subsequent years, so you lump them together. I have a lot of concerns about Roman, though, too.
1: Same.
0: You know, like, I could easily be his prosecuting attorney and not make him look great.
1: I think right now it might be a little bit easier to be Caleb Johnson's defense attorney, a little bit easier to be Roman Wilson's prosecuting attorney.
0: Yes. But the roster spots are more available for Roman
1: totally.
0: At the moment.
1: Totally.
0: Yeah.
1: John says, I was just catching up on Friday's show and you guys joking about sitcoms. I would argue that The League had a worse ending than How I Met Your Mother. Also, I have a terrible towel with Tunch and Wolf's autographs on it. How do I go about getting you to Rob and Max to sign it as well, if possible? That last part's good, John, because I've had a couple people who have asked similar things lately. Matt and I, we say this a few times a year. The best, if you want us to deface your terrible towel and sign it, we will. All right? That's like driving a car off the lot. The property value immediately goes down. But if you want it,
0: Tunch and Wolf one's going to be worth more.
1: That's
0: exactly right.
1: In Max Starks, I can understand you wanting that one. But if you want Matt and I to sign it too.
0: Rob, not so much.
1: Yeah, Rob. Yeah. He's a little whimsical Rob King there. Training camp.
0: Well, Max might not.
1: No, Max is there at training camp every year.
0: He flies
1: in and stays the whole time. That's really now.
0: And it's not hard to find us walking around.
1: It's not hard to find us. We are doing shows in the same spot every day. It's a big open campus.
0: I don't know
1: campus.
0: The tweeters from Canada
1: or
0: Ethiopia or Antarctica, too.
1: That's the kicker that I always tell people because that's really the only time. Like, Matt doesn't, if you're someone who lives in Arizona and you're
0: go to the game.
1: Matt doesn't go to the games and I get to the stadium 5 hours early because I have a million different things to do and it's a busy, hectic. I have about 20 minutes to breathe before kickoff and get some food and that's about it.
0: Training camp. I don't go to the home games.

0: And,
1: yeah.
0: And frankly, you're not going to run out and meet somebody in the parking lot.
1: I can't.
0: Lot.
1: I mean, you again, can't. I have right. 20 yeah, minutes. Yeah,
0: yeah. Right.
1: If it's a 1 o'clock game from 8 a.m. to kickoff, I have 20 minutes of free time. So
0: use the bathroom or eat
1: and
0: whatever.
1: That's what I do right, is right, I go yeah. get some food and, you know, maybe I run through the press box and yell at DeFabo and Bacco and all those in the Damski and Halleck around, and yeah. all those guys. But yeah, if you are at training camp, that is the easiest way to make it happen. We'll mm-hmm. take pictures. We'll sign whatever.
0: Oh, for sure.
1: We've had a couple people that have asked that. That's really the logistically like only way to make it work.
0: Have you ever signed a Terrible Toe?
1: I have a couple. Not many, but a couple.
0: I've only signed a few autographs in my life. And the first one I ever did was with Dale at camp like 5 years ago. Mm-hmm. I signed a Terrible Toe.
1: It's hard.
0: It's really hard.
1: Yeah.
0: I didn't think about that.
1: It's very difficult.
0: And I don't, I mean, I think everyone can equate to this because I don't sign autographs. Is my autograph the same as my signature? Like on a check, I just go, it looks terrible or whatever. Like my signature's terrible.
1: My signature's terrible, but it's pretty close to the same every time.
0: But I actually thought about it. Like maybe I'll make it look like it says Matt Williamson.
1: So that people
0: have some clue. But doing that on a towel is really hard to
1: really
0: do.
1: Hard. Really hard.
0: Like I guess there's an art to learning how to sign autographs.
1: Yes.
0: Which we'll probably never know.
1: I don't know if we need to. I don't know if we need to. I don't know if we need to master that.
0: No, but I found it odd. I'm like, oh, this sounds easy. Here's Terrible
1: Towel.
0: And I'm like,
1: you know, it's like trying to sign a bath towel. You know what I mean? It's like it's just wavy.
0: It's not flat, it's right?
1: Wavy
0: yeah, yeah, yeah. Right,
1: not
0: right.
1: flat.
0: It looked nothing like Matt Williamson when I was done with it. Sorry, whoever that was, but you know.
1: Somebody had me sign a Steelers jersey a couple years ago, and I asked him like 5 times. I'm like, are you sure?
0: I have too.
1: Are you sure?
0: You better be sure.
1: You
0: of it,
1: better
0: right?
1: be sure, all right? Because
0: just say it was some player that got cut.
1: That's exactly
0: right.
1: Or no, just be like, you know, like 20 years from now, you could be like, oh, that's Santonio Holmes right there, Super Bowl MVP.
0: That's Ben. He just, you know, he was stumbling. It did, you know, just didn't drop the marker while he was writing it.
1: You see the W right there? That's Watt. That's T.J. Watt.
0: Yeah. I'm sure there's some MW that's played for the team that's decent.
1: Has to be.
0: Not as many U's.
1: Monster Mayhem asks, you know, after the report of the Cardinals being interested in Aaron Rodgers, would there be any scenario where you guys would be interested in the possibility of trading Aaron Rodgers for Jacoby Brissett so you could have, you know, someone in
0: dawned
1: that veteran role?
0: You have to sign him first, though.
1: You'd have to sign. It'd have to be a sign and trade. Yes.
0: What was? I know we went over that tag.
1: I almost would rather. I think it comes down to: would you rather have Jacoby Brissett? Or would you rather have the comp pick that would come with Aaron Rodgers? And I think I'd rather have the comp pick.
0: I'd rather the comp pick because Brissett still wants more money. I don't know how much more, but I don't really want to extend
1: He also asked, do you think Brissett has a higher upside than Mason Rudolph? I do. Not drastically, but yes.
0: This is a knock on Rudolph, but people love Brissett.
1: Yeah.
0: I mean,
1: he's got a lot of traits and tools.
0: I mean, like as a leader, as a locker room guy, learned from Brady,
1: okay.
0: You know, tough guy. I've always been a Brissett fan. I think he's a borderline starter. A lot of people look at him just as a backup. I think he's better than that. Threw the ball 8 million times for a bad team last year. I would hope he could do better than going into camp with him as your starter, though.
1: That's where I'm at, too.
0: To me, that screams Aller's going to take over it. I mean, that's what they're doing with Carson Beck. I mean,
1: if that's the plan, all right.
0: I get it, at least, right. I'd love to get a look at Aller and or Howard, you know. Under those circumstances.
1: Absolutely. Let's take our last.
0: I'd rather get the comp pick.
1: I think I'd rather get the comp pick. Could be a pretty decent one, too.
0: Mm-hmm.
1: Let's take our last break here. We'll continue with more of your questions, comments, concerns, and reactions as we close this thing down. Euler, Williamson, it's The Drive, Steelers Nation Radio on the Steelers Audio Network.
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11: Final segment of the day here on The Drive, Steelers Nation Radio on the Steelers Audio Network. We'll continue with some of your questions, comments, concerns, and reactions to get us out of here. I do like, this is my favorite time of the year for audience participation, Matt, because we get a lot of football, Caleb Johnson and Roman Wilson questions.
12: Oh, yeah, yeah.
11: We get a lot of, where's your favorite place for pierogies in Pittsburgh type questions. And it's the time of year that we can, you know, we can take a break and we can joke about sitcoms, you know, for 60 seconds.
12: And then people
11: seconds.
12: Can write us back after our answers and conversations
11: it's like
12: continue.
11: Good, it's like a good
12: and,
11: callback joke. Did you ever watch The League, that TV show?
12: Yeah,
11: that
12: I liked
11: John
12: it a lot.
11: Referenced?
12: I thought it was hilarious. I don't remember how it ended.
11: Same here. And I don't think maybe even I... There's
12: I
11: a
12: might
11: lot
12: not
11: of
12: have
11: shows,
12: finished the season.
11: There's a lot of shows that I like and never end up finishing in kind of that comedy realm.
12: Yeah.
11: Because the plot doesn't...
12: I remember the end not grabbing me as much.
11: Matt and I both love The Bear, of course, the Hulu show. Mm-hmm. And they just kind of released a surprise episode that's a prequel episode.
12: Yeah, I'm watching it tonight or tomorrow.
11: I'm gonna.
12: Sure,
11: my wife and I were already like, we're watching this tonight. Those are the type of TV. Like, I love the comedy show. South Park might be my favorite TV show of all time.
12: Never saw an episode. Well, I know that that's like embarrassing as can be.
11: That's all right. You were just.
12: It's not all right.
11: You were too busy watching football films.
12: Well, I know. But.
11: But those shows, like, it's not the plot that hooks you in. You know, like.
12: Oh, yeah, yeah, no.
11: The television.
12: Waiting on the edge of your seat.
11: Yes.
12: What happens,
11: and so a lot of shows like that, I watch them, but like Always Sunny in Philadelphia is another one for me. I haven't seen every single episode ever in chronological order, but I've seen a ton of it. I think it's hilarious.
12: Like The Simpsons.
11: The Simpsons.
12: I gave up on The Simpsons.
11: It's 30 seasons.
12: Yeah, it's well, it's 30 seasons too, but it's like, I think I've probably seen enough.
11: Yes.
12: Yeah.
11: But man, like Breaking Bad, Game of Thrones, Sopranos.
12: Oh, I watch them over
11: the
12: and over.
11: The Wire.
12: And over. Yeah,
11: yes.
12: Yeah, yeah.
11: I can watch those shows. I'm actually, my wife and I are in the middle of rewatching Breaking Bad. For like the first time in a decade right now. It's so good. It is so, it's incredible.
12: Those A-level shows, I always get more out of them the second time around, and I don't mind going third, fourth, whatever.
11: Yep. Yeah. I got to do Succession that you've been telling me to.

0: You've been telling me to get on forever. With that, Ian asks, good afternoon, sirs. I need to know your favorite ice cream spot in the greater Pittsburgh area. Love you guys.
1: I don't have one.
0: So mine, I think, is kind of cheating because I don't know if it's really an ice cream spot. I'm a big Milkshake Factory guy, though.
1: Okay.
0: I know people love Pages, right? That's the one on East Carson. TV's given. That's your spot, right? TV is Pages.
1: Is that the one on the corner there when I drive home?
0: On East Carson.
1: I've stopped. It's really good. It's real close to the facility.
0: I know Scoops on Beverly is very popular.
1: I've been there a million times. It's been there my whole life.
0: Yep.
1: Fine.
0: I'm trying to think of the place in the Strip District.
1: Some of them are just good location. I'm not taking away from ice cream places. But
0: yes.
1: It's like,
0: yes. Dave and Andy's. Well, you got any Clavins? Shout them out. You got one, Nate Dogg? You got one, Clavins? Interesting. Yeah,
1: there's been some like homemade custards and stuff that are really good.
0: Ooh, yeah.
1: But a lot of them are just, what was that? Cold Stone was kind of fun. They'd cut it up in front of you and just do different things.
0: People like Millie's a lot. There's a couple of those in the Pittsburgh area. Pages is the name that you hear the most, I think. And Pages is awesome. I'm a big Milkshake guy, though.
1: Yeah.
0: I ice cream, especially now that I have kids, like they get the ice cream, my daughters.
1: Mm-hmm.
0: And so dad's got to be on duty and make sure it's not in and up in the car chair, on the floor.
1: End up all over the place.
0: Exactly
1: yeah.
0: right. So the Milkshake is just, it's easy and versatile and I can keep it humming.
1: My son, when he was young, two trips in a row spilled an entire milkshake.
0: Oh, no.
1: In the front seat of our Volvo, that it was like this much stuff to do. Like, in other words, it was in the back seat. I mean, say he was too young to be in the front seat, but you had to do that, like splash it off with your hands. There was so much, and then just saw sticky forever. Yeah,
0: terrible.
1: Kids are the worst.
0: Kids. Joe.
1: Oh, one good spot near us.
0: Mm-hmm.
1: Sarah's Candy in Cannonsburg.
0: Yeah.
1: You know, like, it's an awesome place, but they're...
0: Ice cream.
1: The ice cream, milkshake, and options is really fun, too. I mean, it's very kid-friendly, as you'd imagine. Chocolate everywhere, and, you know.
0: I think I've told this to you before, but I don't know. I'm convinced, best milkshake in the world is at Hershey's Chocolate World in Hershey, PA.
1: Never been, but I bet.
0: Because sure they have all the fresh candy. Like, you can go up and you can tell them, I want... Reese's, I want this, I want that, they've got that fresh Hershey dairy. Oh, their milkshakes at Chocolate World are unbelievable.
1: My daughter and I are very much looking forward to when Chick-fil-A gets the peach milkshake back.
0: Oh,
1: that's a game changer.
0: Those
1: not
0: are
1: a Pittsburgh-only thing, but
0: those are outstanding.
1: Yeah, they should be year-round.
0: Joe says, segment suggestion, Matt answers fantasy football questions once a week from tweeters and YouTube commenters.
1: Absolutely. I saw that. I thought it was a wonderful idea.
0: It's a great idea.
1: Right.
0: Anytime you guys want to shoot fantasy football questions, mm-hmm. go for it. I know, obviously, when we get closer to draft season, we'll get into much more of that. But if you guys got them now, send them, and we will run them past the football arbiter that is Matt Williamson.
1: I'm very preliminary in my fantasy breakdown so far, but it is officially fantasy season after the draft. So,
0: Scott in New Jersey. Here's an interesting conversation along the lines of what to do with Aaron Rodgers and if the people who just want to roll with the two young quarterbacks. Scott says, I get the desire to go with the young pups, but with a new coach, with a new offense, I would like to see that get rolling first. Guys like Michael Pittman, Jeremy, Wiegen, Eli, Nowakowski, even Wilson and Johnson are all priorities, and I don't think that they will work or get fixed with two guys with no NFL reps. It's a good point, Scott.
1: I see what you're saying. Yeah, that's an interesting way of putting it, because I think there is something to building the nest from having success before, you know. And that's actually one of my favorite things about Rodgers' return is I've often mentioned him working Aller and Howard follow him around like ducklings. I think that's invaluable. But it's probably true for Troy Faltano and Frazier, too.
0: Sure,
1: and, you know,
0: sure,
1: and all
0: sure.
1: those dudes. And not being the work, you know. Is it really beneficial? I'm not picking on Howard. You put Howard in there or Aller in week one, and you're like a bottom three offense. Did you really help the nest more than even if you're spinning your wheels for a year, the young guys understand what it's like to be a pro
0: sure.
1: and where they're supposed to be, and this is how I pick up protections and all those type of things. I don't know that failure, even like Cam Ward last year. I love Cam Ward, but... did they help the nest because it was just a miserable situation?
0: Yeah.
1: You know?
0: It's a lot to ponder, and there's no right answer or else everybody would do it.
1: Mm-hmm.
0: Josiah says, for future around campus segments, can we add years of eligibility to their scouting report?
1: No.
0: There.

0: It's too hard.
1: There is a world where the Steelers get Aaron Rodgers for 2026 and all the college quarterbacks go back to school and we get to see Aller and Howard while waiting for 2028.
0: Maybe.
1: But I mean, not all the college quarterbacks. Trinidad Chambliss
0: They're not all going to go back.
1: Like some of these guys, Chambliss has to come out. Sam Levitt has to come out. A lot of these guys, Mateer, have to come out. I do think Arch could return for another year, but he's more likely to come out. Dante Moore. I mean, I think Lenora Sellers has to come out. So yeah, some of these guys. Julian Sahin is certainly still young. I mean, there's a lot of names.
0: Quarterbacks drafted next year,
1: but there's going to be quarterbacks drafted in the first round. And I know there were two in the first round this year. I would be very confident to wager a nice chunk of money that it's over two first round quarterbacks drafted next year. I will do my best though that by the time we get into the season, Josiah, to let everybody know. These guys could return. These guys are out of eligibility unless they, you know, sue the NCAA and go to extreme lengths.
0: But as we mentioned, that's way harder to do than it ever was.
1: It's way harder to do than it ever was before, certainly. Let's see here. We've got time for a couple more. Corbin asks, best American band of all time. Keep up the great work, gentlemen. Good question, Corbin.
2: You're going with the Dead.
1: Yeah, I mean, the Grateful Dead are my favorite American band of all time, and I think they're the most quintessential American band of all time. But it's also, you can make a really good argument for Guns N' Roses, you can make a really good argument for Van Halen, and even as much as they're not my cup of tea, Aerosmith, I think, deserves a shout in the conversation, too.
0: Yeah, I mean, I think Bruce Springsteen counts.
1: So that's...
0: We've had this Pursuita conversation at the bar.
1: This is a conversation Matt, Pursuita, and I, and Dale, and people would have it at Sharky's all the time, is best American band. Like, does Bruce Springsteen count as a band, or is it Bruce Springsteen and the E Street Band? Or are we talking...
0: Was Tom Petty a band?
1: Is Jimi Hendrix a band? And Matt says yes.
0: I say yes.
1: And I don't hate that logic.
0: Because they're also... It's not... And the E Street Band. I mean, there's also more to the title. And from what I know, they've pretty much ran with the same people. It's not like he just grabs any random drummer.
1: Like, is Bob Dylan a band?
0: Yeah. I mean, I think you got to call them performers. You know what I mean?
1: So that's why I think it's fun to have, like, the best American band. Like, give me your Mount Rushmore of American bands, and then give me your Mount Rushmore of American artists. Yeah, because like my Mount Rushmore of bands would be like Guns N' Roses, Van Halen, Aerosmith, Grateful Dead. Just off the top of my head, thinking about it real quick.
0: And we're talking about like rock bands.
1: Yes.
0: Like, I don't think we're going to Elvis or Michael Jackson.
1: Yeah,
0: Taylor Swift.
1: Certainly.
0: Yeah, right.
1: And then you're like rock and roll artists. Mount Rushmore could be like Hendrix and Bob Dylan and Chuck Berry. And, you know, Bruce Springsteen.
0: Guns N' Roses is my favorite answer to the question. It's my favorite. Of the question, because they're my number two band behind Zeppelin.
1: I think at their height, they're tough to...
0: They're pretty strong.
1: Yeah.
0: Pretty strong.
1: One more that I think I should probably throw in the conversation, even though they're not my cup of tea, although I did see them once in concert like 4 years ago, and it was awesome. Metallica.
0: Oh, yeah.
1: I mean, they are...
0: Yeah.
1: They go over to Russia and play to 200,000 people. Like, they are... I mean, they are
0: global. I forget the gentleman's name we were talking to at Sharky's last summer, but he like books bands, and he's from Philly, and
1: Brandon.
0: He's a Steelers fan.
1: He's a Flyers Steelers fan. There's a couple of those of you out there. We won't hold it against you. Scott in New Jersey, who tweeted us earlier, is one of those.
0: But I was just talking to him a little bit, and again, second hand information. He was talking about who sells out an arena easiest, and he's like Taylor Swift won.
1: Of course.
0: Like Metallica's too. I'm like,
1: that's right.
0: Really?
1: I do remember him saying
0: I'm
1: that.
0: Like, still, I'm like, wow, I never would have guessed they were two. Maybe someone out there knows better than me, but they got to be near the top. If he brought him up that quick. I was like, really?
1: I think they deserve a shout in these comments. And again, not necessarily my favorite style of music, but I did see them at PNC Park like 3-4 years ago, and they were awesome. I kept telling myself, I'm going to leave after this song. I'm going to leave after this song. I'm going to leave after this song.
0: Because
1: it was a Sunday night. I don't know if you remember this. It was Sunday night right after training camp ended.
0: Okay. Oh, yeah, yeah.
1: And everyone was gassed and like, I don't want to, And I, you know.
0: At PPG.
1: PNC Park.
0: I saw them at PPG recently. I was trying to think. They were here the last
1: I was like,
0: quarter.
1: I just wanted to get home from training camp. It's been a long 3.5 weeks. And our buddy Dan Quinlan is like, hey, I got Metallica. I got a suite ticket for you if you want to go. And Greta Van Fleet's opening, who's a band that I wanted to see too. And I was like, okay, I'll go. I was like, I'll just leave early. And I did all throughout the concert.
0: Who leaves a concert early?
1: I'm going to leave after this song. And I ended up staying until the very end. It was awesome. It was unbelievable. It was so good.

0: I was late to the Metallica party. This kind of makes me a fair weather Metallica fan, but they had four or five great albums.
1: Amazing.
0: And then the Black Album came out, and that's when they actually were on DVE, and that's when I like gave them a chance. But then I went back and bought Ride the Lightning.
1: Sure.
0: Yeah.
1: They definitely deserve a shout in those conversations. Good questions today. We got plenty more to get to. We'll get to some of those tomorrow, along with any others that you all have. As always, you know where to get at us if you want to get involved. But that will do it for us for today. Big thanks to Nate Dogg, Nathan on the ones and twos, Mr. TV, Tyler V on the video side of the production. For Matt Williamson, I'm Wes Shuler. Take care, everybody. We will talk to you tomorrow. As always, you know where to find us. It's on your 24/7 home of the black and gold, Steelers Nation Radio on the Steelers Audio Network.
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about the nest, the quarterback nest, our baby birds. Will they be able to fly? Are they getting the proper nourishment from that weird regurgitation thing that birds do where they like

0: eat it, and then they like spit it up into the other bird's mouth. Welcome to the Steelers Blitz. What a great image to start your day today here with us, Tom Offerman and Chris Adamski. But I'm talking quarterback nest here. I want to see, evaluate where the Steelers are as far as how that nest is being built, not just for if Rodgers comes back in 2026 and what the prospects are for him to repeat as a division champion and maybe win more than 10 games this year because that nest for him has been improved, has been fortified. But more specifically, how's it look in terms of we're handing the keys to Howard, we're handing the keys to Aller, we're handing the keys to first-round pick X in 2027. Do you have the necessary components around him to make sure that he succeeds? Because, Chris, I don't see in next year's class any real chance that the Steelers land Arch, right? And that's kind of the only guy that you look at as that can't-miss, slam-dunk, generational type of prospect. I mean, if Arch came out this year, he would have been the number one overall pick over Fernando Mendoza. So, other than that kind of dude, and it is coincidental that in 2027 I feel like there is that kind of dude in a draft class. There's not always that dude in a draft class. In fact, it's fewer and farther between usually that there's that type of dude. In order to maximize the most out of your first round quarterback pick, a lot of work needs to be done around him on the roster, or else he's just simply not going to succeed. If you're not Arch, and I'm being a little bit of a predictive nature there with Arch, but let's go with somebody that's actually proven this theory. If you're not Burrow, if you're not, you know, Trevor Lawrence, I guess would still qualify as that. I mean, the guy was just in the playoffs last year and he won his division. So he qualifies. Peyton Manning, to go even further back. Like, if you're not one of these generational phenom Andrew Luck type of quarterbacks where it's like, it doesn't matter how bad we mangle the, you know, not getting an offensive line for Joe Burrow or whatever, we're going to win football games and we're going to be very successful. If you don't have that, you need to build up around them. And I know I'm kind of going in a long, like, kind of soliloquy to start here. I promise you can talk soon. But I look at the opposite of that, and it's like a Cam Ward, where he wasn't a slam dunk, you know, phenom type of player, but he should have been the number one overall pick a year ago. But the Titans had Dan Moore playing left tackle for him. I think it was like the ghost of Calvin Ridley was his number one wide receiver at some point during the season. Like, you have got to be better in terms of your build of a team in order to take that kind of quarterback to the height that his ceiling says he can get to.
1: And that's what a lot of, we heard Ben Roethlisberger talking about this himself on his podcast in recent months. And it's true. Think about how he entered the league at that point and he gets credit, and it would do so, give him credit for it. 13-0 as a rookie and guided a team to a 15-1 record. And he stepped into a team, but he talks about it now that he stepped into a team that had the great defense, that had the great offensive line, that had the running game. So you look at his stats from his rookie year, they weren't great. He didn't have to be. And that's a perfect example of somebody who became a Hall of Fame quarterback, but even as a 21, 22-year-old rookie, as an 11th overall pick, he still wasn't able to just put the franchise on his back and carry it across the finish line, mm-hmm. right? And that's what you expect no matter who the Steelers quarterback of the future is, whether it's one of the two guys, young guys on the roster now, or whether it's somebody they draft next year. And it obviously applies to every team, not just the Steelers, that you need to have. I mean, it's crazy. I don't say it's crazy, but it's the general consensus is Cam Ward had a good rookie year, even though his stats were terrible. And, like, he didn't win any games.
0: No, but I don't feel like there's anybody pulling the plug on him, right? Yeah,
1: exactly. So the people that are there, which I guess they fired half the people that were there.
0: There's new people that are there, yeah.
1: They probably acknowledge it.
0: Which is more evidence towards they just didn't hit. That's part of the nest, too. Like, the nest isn't just, like, the line, and the running backs, and the wide receivers. It's the, you know, staff and the ancillary people around him. And they said after, like, 5 weeks, we're done. And that's always great for a young rookie quarterback is to just change and have more changeover and more changeover. Anytime you can do that in the middle of a season, that's warranted.
1: Yeah, you got the play caller you want to have, the system you want to have, the development, the position coach. You're right. That's all part of the nest. Those are the branches and the mud and the rock. What else goes into a nest? Rocks? I don't even know. Like, what else? Is it mud and like hay? Not hay. It's not hay, is it? What the heck goes into a nest? Little twigs. Little twigs.
0: Well, it's obviously twigs and branches, mud. But there has to be some sort of an adhesive there, right?
1: Is it just mud?
0: Are they so skilled, these damn birds, that they're like,

0: They're interlocking the twigs. You know what I mean? Where it's almost like they're piecing them together.
1: But I mean, it's a pretty. Like,
0: they have a nail gun almost.
1: Because it really goes. You see a nest, it really goes together well. I don't think I could make a nest like that. And I have the benefit of tools and Google and AI and, you know, opposable thumbs and whatever else. Right? I have lots of advantages, and they still do well.
0: Sticks, lichen, spider silk, bark, and mud. So it looks like they get the mud, maybe some spider silk. They grab that. Ooh, that's the sticky stuff that they grab right there.
1: What is lichen? What is
0: I don't know.
1: Oh, okay.
0: It could be a lichen.
1: You read through it like you knew, and I thought I was the dumbest for not knowing.
0: It could be lichen. I don't know how it's
1: just you really, like, you put it out there like you knew it. I felt like the dumb guy for not knowing.
0: It's like this gross little, like, spory-looking thing.
1: All right. Well, there you go. So what you're saying is that the stewards need to make sure they get some lichen, some of the rocks.
0: Some spider silk, some nice mud.
1: Yes.
0: So that it's not just, you know, a ragtag put together nest. That nest is sturdy. Like, there could be a nice windstorm and your nest is just sitting there fine.
1: And I think Mike McCarthy being the twigs of this. We're talking like the hardy twigs we're talking about. Like, he's an established offensive mind coach with good play caller, things like that. The lichens, maybe the draft picks of Ihonachor and Fatanu. You can put that offensive line in there like that. The mud is going on into Michael Pittman Jr. and the weapons that are out there. DK Metcalf, you like what I'm doing here?
0: I do, but I think you're in the right church. I think you're in the wrong pre. Wouldn't McCarthy be the mud and like the spider silk that kind of keeps
1: right.
0: it all together, like
1: right.
0: the glue? And then the Pittmans would be like the twigs that you place into the, and like, wow, look at this cool little branch that we got.
1: I should have thought this ahead of time, but
0: you were right on as far as like I said, shame, you were in the right church. All right?
1: Yeah.
0: You just needed to find your pew.
1: Yeah,
0: and
1: yeah.
0: I agree. Like, when you look at like a Tennessee last year, turmoil with the coaching staff, bad weapons, bad offensive line. Then you look at Pittsburgh now, it's a complete juxtaposition of each other. Good offensive weapons in Pittsburgh that are getting better, and you're investing into that. Good offensive line in Pittsburgh, which is your number one investment. I mean, this Omar Khan regime's big thing has been to draft and replenish that offensive line. So offensive line, check that box. And then, as you were just saying, with the mud and the branches, Mike McCarthy is that foundational piece that kind of keeps it all together now and will allow the construction of that nest to go swimmingly, and then we'll be able to keep that nest together once it is constructed. So the Steelers right now, I think, are in a really good place to break in a young quarterback, because the number one key to me, Chris, isn't necessarily that offensive line. And I think that that's going to surprise you a little bit. I'm not saying that you can have the worst offensive line in football and expect, you know, your quarterback, a Drew Aller per se, to be good and to achieve what he needs to achieve at the NFL. He's not going to have any time. But I will say this. A young quarterback should be able to overcome some deficiencies on an offensive line. Not a terrible offensive line, but some deficiencies on offensive line. You're faster. You can move a bit. You can take a hit because you're younger. Your body bounces back a little bit more. To me, I think you want to get that big playmaker for that young receiver or for that young quarterback, because I think that's where the confidence starts to grow, right? Like, when you get that wide receiver that you can pair up with the young quarterback and he's all of a sudden having those 300-yard games and he's targeting him 12 times a game, and it's just like that relationship and that trust level is starting to build. I think that's the biggest key to growing a young quarterback and having him become what he can truly become potential-wise. And I know Joe Burrow was kind of like that can't-miss prospect when it was all said and done after his final year at LSU and he became the number one overall pick. But the debate that raged on that year, Chris, if you remember, is the year after Joe Burrow, do you take Ja'Marr Chase with your pick or do you take Penei Sewell with your pick? Do you protect Burrow or do you give him a playmaker to throw the ball to? And I don't think they could have gone wrong, because both are absolute all-pro Hall of Fame potential players, both Sewell and Ja'Marr Chase. I just think it was the right move to go with Chase and to go with that playmaker and to establish that Burrow and that Chase connection. I think that's the biggest key to the nest as far as I'm concerned. I think a lot of people would disagree with me on that. They would say it's the offensive line, keep that quarterback upright. But if you don't have any playmakers to throw the ball to, if you don't have anybody that can actually, you know, allow that quarterback to get stats and feel that, you know, kind of rhythm of a game, I mean, what's good of it standing back in the pocket for 3 seconds if no one's getting open? So I lean towards that playmaker more so, and they have absolutely done a much better job of addressing the playmaking inadequacy.

0: pussies that they've had on this roster. And now to the point where if you hand this keys off to an Aller, to a Howard, to a young quarterback, there are legitimate NFL established weapons for them to utilize.
1: Yeah, I would say maybe you're right as a rookie or in terms of building that confidence because your numbers will be better. I think that people start to evaluate you, kind of that you feel better about yourself going forward. It's tough, but because maybe in terms of if you're talking about building a championship sustainable winner, maybe to have the lines better. But if you're just starting in the process of building with a young quarterback, maybe you're right to get that kind of, again, you know, he's going to the touchdown passes, the yardage. I think a lot of it, too, is making sure you have. They always talk about that old cliche, the security blanket of a tight end. It doesn't have to be a tight end per se, although that oftentimes what it is. It could be a running back out of the backfield. It could be a slot receiver. It could just be a good possession receiver on third and four who can find that soft spot and get open for you to be able to make plays and move the chains that way. I think that's important too, although that's not as high profile or as flashy. It's harder to kind of define and put your finger on. But I think all those things kind of help in terms of it because, I mean, that's what you're going to be. That's, in my mind, a lot of times a quarterback in weighty moments is one thing in terms of the game on the line, the fourth quarter, that kind of thing. I think that's what I think even more so that, you know, the third downs, even could be in the first quarter. I don't care if it's the third and four, third and six, those kind of things, the sustained drives, keep them going is maybe more important even in terms of a quarterback establishing confidence during a game and during a career sort of than anything else, and having those types of guys who can make those plays for you too. It's an interesting debate because then, you know, you want them to feel a level of comfort. Everything's probably already to a point going 1,000 miles an hour as it is, and things are spinning just in terms of being at the pro level and the rusher's coming at you at a faster speed and DB's able to close and you know, just in sort of the mental part of it too. I'm sure there's a to some degree, although you could say in some level, although I guess colleges, every offense is different to a point. Some of them are actually designed to kind of take the thinking out of, even though they are fast offenses. It's almost like read, throw, one read, second read, throw, no matter what. So there's always going to be a level of complexity. I think it's fair to say going on to the pro level. But so you do kind of want to erase that variable to have it like at least you feel protected. You're already going 1,000 miles an hour. Oh boy, I'm going to get hit. This guy's coming. I got to get rid of the ball. I don't want to take a sack. I don't want to take a turnover. You're probably drilled in your head. Don't fumble. Don't turn. You know, I want to. So you may get rid of the ball quicker. So there's that aspect of it. So, but the point being that the entire nest is what you need at some point. You like to get that nest. Whatever you want to prioritize first, you can debate about whatever, but and I think, like I said, Ben's talked about it, and Ben walked into one of the most perfect situations in the history of
0: the offensive line was, I mean, I guess the offensive line would have been the one thing that maybe, the Fanica was there for the young portion of Ben Roethlisberger. It was the second Super Bowl that Ben had to overcome offensive line play. That's where I was thinking.
1: As his rookie year, I mean, they were...
0: His rookie year was a good offensive line.
1: I mean, they had been in the AFC title game a few years back from that, and the next year they would... you showed how good the team was. You know how good the defense was. And, yeah, the offensive line...
0: Bettis, Parker emerged. You could just hand that rock off all the time. Heinz Ward was in his time. Plaxico Burress was in his prime, like,
1: and you had the
0: Randall L was a really good number three.
1: But Hardings was there. I mean, Kendall Simmons was a first round guard of a couple years
0: was
1: back.
0: Nate Washington there too, or is that a little bit later on?
1: This is Randall L. I think it was later. I think he was later
0: the
1: on.
0: Nate Washington, Randall L. era is all blend together for me.
1: Yeah,
0: but in that merged together to just have this swath of almost a decade of just a completely solid number three wide receiver for this team.
1: Yeah,
0: between those two.
1: That's the way it worked out. And yeah, you had so it because what are the odds of a team drafting 11th overall that needs a quarterback that needs a quarterback that has that kind of nest available.
0: That is already built everywhere else, especially on the defense.
1: And who knows? To this day, and obviously Ben was good enough. You would. It's one of those things like the scouts will find you, like the Steelers would have played Ben eventually. But like if Tommy Maddox had started out and not gotten hurt and started out hot that year,
0: they're pretty
1: something.
0: Decent that season. You know what I mean? Yeah, like they win 9-10 games?
1: Yeah, exactly. And you know that Ben doesn't take over. And who knows how the course of history? Because the next year is supposed to be the Super Bowl year, and Ben's essentially a rookie that year. Is it not? You know who knows? I don't want to go down that road. But yeah, for Ben to be able to step into that, obviously that helped. And the guy won what, two Super Bowls his first 5 years of his career. Not many. Can any quarterback say that? I don't know.
0: And even if you're like a Manning or like a Luck, right? Like a can't miss prospect, like you can get the team good fast. Like Luck took the Colts to the playoffs, like I think that.

0: first year. I think it was a rookie, and they bounced back to have like 11 or 12 wins in his first season. But it ain't basketball, right? Like, you ain't LeBron James where you can go to the finals in your second year and you lose ultimately to the Spurs and Tim Duncan, but you get to the damn finals is basically a one-man show. I mean, you had like freaking Eric Snow and Zydrunas Ilgauskas out there with LeBron back in those early days. You can't do that. So you do need to have that team build around, even if you nail that phenom quarterback, in order to allow them to win in the postseason and truly reach the ultimate heights that they can get to. And I think you kind of see that now with Joe Burrow to an extent, where they nailed it. They got a quarterback that's a can't-miss type of prospect, and he himself is going to get you respect. He's going to make sure that you're always a perennial winner. He's going to make sure you got a seat at the table when it comes to the playoff picture every single year. To the point, Chris, where like the past two seasons with the Bengals, like they've been dead since like week 10, realistically. But just because of that freaking Joe Burrow guy, we just keep going, what, you know, what if they just run the... Remember last year, like when he came back from injury, we were like, what if they just get hot and don't lose? And then they beat the Ravens on like Thanksgiving night, and everybody was like, oh my God, like the Bengals could really do this. No one wants to face the Bengals. That's what you buy when you get a quarterback like that. You earn that for like the next 15 years of your franchise. But to get to that next level, to consistently win in the playoffs and get to a Super Bowl, and I know the Bengals did get to a Super Bowl, you got to continue to build that nest up around him and keep it fortified. And the defensive side of the Bengals' nest had just, it's completely fallen off. I mean, it looks like the Death Star in Strikes Back, right? An empire where it's the half Death Star, where it's like being rebuilt. Like, that's what the Bengals' nest has looked like for the past couple of years. Sexy Dexy probably comes in and plugs that up a little bit now. But the point being, like, this ain't just something where you get the quarterback and now you just like kind of fall back into the river and it flows for you. Whether the nest is built before the quarterback comes in, like in the Steelers' case with Roethlisberger, whether you have to build that nest up around him, like in the Colts' case with Peyton Manning back in the day. Nest got to get there at some point, or else your quarterback, your investment, the biggest investment you can make, not just in the sports world, like in all of life, the quarterback investment, for that to return, to have the ROI that it can absolutely maximum have, you got to build up around it. You got to commit to nurturing and incubating that into becoming the best possible version of itself.
1: Because it really is, the if you talk about the salary you're paying, the resources, and the draft picks probably you're spending on your quarterback of the future.
0: And then think about it from the owner's perspective too. Billboards, t-shirts, jersey sales. That's the face on your season ticket packages, like meet and greets, like, oh, it's a big luncheon gala. We'll get the quarter. You know what I mean? Like, it is the moneymaker when you hit the quarterback.
1: And that's what I've heard. You know, he can, a quarterback can lift everybody else, and not that you ever want to, of course, abandon your quarterback and not have a necessary, you know, have a good team around him as he becomes a veteran, a 5 or 10 year veteran or whatever. But he obviously can, a good quarter franchise quarterback does lift everybody else on the team at that point. But as a younger player, for sure, if it's a quarterback, you know that you need to invest in him, giving him the best chance to succeed early on, giving him the best chance to, you know, whether it be put up numbers, whether it be just winning. Again, it's like a confidence thing. It's a, then everybody, because everybody's looking at the quarterback, right? Right or wrong or indifferent. Quarterback can play when they lose, gets credit when they win a lot of times. So if you're winning as a team, again, going back to Ben, that 2004, you can make the case that he was just kind of like, I mean, he was completing 11 passes a game. A lot of the, he's going, you know, 11 for 18 for 146 yards, you know, and a touchdown or whatever, and they're winning the game because the defense is shutting the other team down, or you know, Willie Parker, Bettis, whoever it is. I guess it wasn't Parker this rookie year. It was more Bettis and, what, Zaraway, I think, at that point. I mean, it's Deuce Staley. Regardless, you know what I'm talking about. Some running back with the Steelers are running the ball, and that's what any good team that's going to, I mean, you got to make sure you hit on the quarterback first. And Tennessee really is the perfect example for this, because like I said, that so many people are so far, so much behind, entrenched on Cam Ward, both with the Titans and nationally and everything. It seems like, oh, he's going to be fine, after kind of the numbers and the results of the wins and everything shows me how badly the Titans mangled that, at least for year one. And we'll see now. Now, the Raiders had the advantage of having a lot of cap space. So they really went out, and they got the best center on the market, one of the best centers in the league. I mean, that's a good place to start.
0: That's a great way to build a nest around Mendoza, no question about it. No, I think the Raiders are doing a good job.

0: as far as putting that nest in place. But you know why? Because Tom Brady knows how to build a nest. Because Tom Brady was in a nest for like 48 years with the Patriots.
1: And he knows, and yes, and he wants, he knows what that feels like.
0: He's had
1: like,
0: the nest built multiple times in multiple different ways, too. He's had the Randy Moss nest with like the Ferrari kind of car. Then he's had the Gronk and the Hernandez nest where it's like we're a little bit beefier now and we're going to switch styles. Then he had the Edelman nest where it's just like this nest shouldn't work, but it's working phenomenally. Like, you know what I mean? Like he saw it built a lot of different ways.
1: Yeah, and then another whole franchise in Tampa. He signs with them. And
0: that was like kind of like the superstar, the Avenger nest. Get Fournette and Antonio Brown, and we're all going to grab all the stars.
1: Yeah, it was kind of great. They all did come. He was the North Star.
0: And Gronk, too. Dun, dun, dun, dun, dun, dun, dun, dun.
1: That's right. Gronk is retired.
0: I know. He came out of retirement to be on the Buccaneers. And it had that amazing video where he won his bonus that year where he's like, I got a milli and we're going to hit. You ever seen that where he's dancing on the sidelines? Because he goes up to Brady and he's like, Tom, I need one. I need one. And Brady literally locks in. He's like, you need one more? Got you. And it's like the very next play, just a quick dump off to him. And I got my milli. I got a milli. Amazing stuff. All right, when we come back, we're going to keep the nest talk rolling. We're going to talk about a specific position group when it comes to the nest that I don't think we've talked about much at all this offseason. Not even just regarding the nest topic, but just in general. So we'll get into that next. It's Tom Opperman. It's Chris Adamski on the Steelers Blitz, Steelers Nation Radio, part of the Steelers Audio Network.
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2: Hi, Western Pennsylvania. This is Edgar Snyder. I want to thank you for over 40 years of trusting my law firm. During those years, we've helped thousands of people just like you, our neighbors. We're here for you. We're here for our community. We're here for our region. If you've been seriously hurt in an accident, you need to talk to a lawyer, even if it's not us. If you do call us, know that you'll have the firm with over 40 years of experience fighting to get the money you deserve. And of course, there's never a fee unless we get money for you.
3: I think a quarterback's best friend is probably that number one wide receiver, right? Like, that's, I think, the typical answer when it comes to any quarterback around the league. Straw poll, what would be your best friend? Some might say left tackle. Some might say that protection in front of me. Keep me upright. Keep me feeling good on Monday mornings. But I think most people would say that their best friend, if you will, is that number one wide receiver. But I always found it curious what the psyche would be to a quarterback that has a strong running game and a beast running back that you can just kind of fall into a rhythm where it's just like handoff, handoff, handoff, screen pass, dump off, dump off. Because that's easy to do as a quarterback. Do you get a little bored with that a little bit? Like, are you kind of just like, I mean, I wish I could actually, you know, sling the ball a bit. I reckon that it is not that case. It's the opposite, that they just love it. And like, the more they hand it off and the more 10, 15 yard runs they get, they just laugh and they go, this is easy. And furthermore, they know that the other shoe is going to drop eventually and I'm going to have just some dude screaming wide open over the middle of the field after a play action. And that's going to be a nice touchdown for me. Look good on SportsCenter later. So while QB's best friend, man's best friend, is that wide receiver, I really think having that strong running game and having a good running back or backs as part of your quarterback nest is extremely essential as well. And honestly, might be, in a way, argued into being the most essential part to a young quarterback, even though I just said in the last segment the most essential part would be the wide receiver. But I think you could argue running back, too. You could argue all of them being the most important part. But it just eases, I think, the pressure on a young quarterback when he knows, you know what? It's first and 10. Warren's getting me into second and 4. You know, Dowdle, we lost yards on first down. It's second and 12. I can still hand it off to Dowdle and it's going to be third and 5, third and 6. It's going to be something manageable. It is the pressure reliever when it comes to the quarterback nest. That's what allows, I think, a young quarterback to let the game slow down a bit for them. Because the game is extremely fast. That's the biggest problem when people try to make that leap. It's just the speed is insane. These linebackers are running like safeties used to in college. And these cornerbacks are running like people I've never seen before run in my life. So it is so drastic. And you got to be able to find a way to slow that game down. And I think being able to just hand that rock into the gut of somebody a nice 20 times, 25 times a game, that is the best way to slow that game down.
4: Yeah, it's even in the quote-unquote modern NFL, like I tend to go back to when I was young and that was kind of the way to win. And that's what they did more often. It was almost seen as like, well, you don't want to have to rely on your quarterback. Like, I mean, it was partially because Dan Marino was the best quarterback. He never won a Super Bowl. It's kind of like, well, see what happens when you rely too much on the passing game. You gotta, and I don't know if that was actual accurate, like orthodoxy or whatever. Like, I think you'd be better off with Dan Marino. But, and then it went to sort of like then running backs got devalued. But I think now you're even seeing, you know, a dependence on. Now, the corollary to that is a lot of what you were, at least when you described, but the way you just did to hand it off and see him go 11 yards. Yeah, I'm picturing Derek in the modern game, Derek Henry, when you say that. And then it makes me think of like how Ryan Tannehill was pretty crappy with Miami and then didn't get a job after Tennessee and like was considered a pretty decent quarterback with the time with the Titans, but he also had Derrick Henry and that was a big reason why, I think. But then I think to like a McCaffrey type where he is a running back and he is sort of the face of the offense and is doing what you're saying, but doing it a lot different way and actually helping the quarterbacks, at least stats wise, he'll get touchdown passes, yeah, passing yards, things like that. And functionally, though, it's sort of a running game. It's from the running back, and you're talking little dump-off screens, things like that. And it's that can also, of course,

0: aid a young quarterback having that type of dynamic in your offense, at least things like that. But in a lot of ways, no matter what you want to have, like you talked to, any good running game is going to help set up the passing game no matter what. If the defense has to respect
1: it. Even if this is Rodgers, this is a huge help for him. It's not just exclusive to you got a young quarterback, you can run the football. And it's not like, you know, once you reach Mahomes or Josh Allen's level, you're just like, I don't want to run the ball anymore. Stop calling those damn run plays. Check it into a pass.
0: Well, then you have like the Lamar Jackson types where he is the running game too.
1: And Allen too is the running game.
0: Yeah, and Allen, to that point as well. So that's a little bit different, or can be different.
1: Although I guess it is different in Buffalo now. They do it with Cook. Cook has become a legitimate top-tier running back. But Baltimore's the right example there. Although now it's different with Derrick Henry too. You know what? These teams, I feel like they've kind of realized something, don't you, Chris? Like, you can't have your quarterback just be the featured runner all the time.
0: The elite of the elite. And even, heck, look at the Chiefs. They went out and signed the Super Bowl MVP to play running back for
1: And this was a problem. Patrick Mahomes was leading them in rushing at one point in the season. That can't happen.
0: Yes.
1: He's not Allen or Lamar.
0: There's a point where it became sort of like you talked about Tom Brady not having at points, not having like the superstar wide receivers a lot of times throughout his career.
1: Yeah, right.
0: Randy Moss, they had a couple tight ends, obviously, Gronk, but the Mahomes' version of that was just the revolving door at running back. And, Pacheco is a nice little running back. Kareem Hunt, okay.
1: Pacheco was undrafted in the year they took the running back in the first round.
0: Yes. And that did the one time they tried to invest in the running back. Edwards-Helaire was not the answer, obviously. So they had been gone. Remember, I think a couple times they got Kareem Hunt kind of off the scrap heaper, in terms of...
1: Yeah, and I think last year was one of those times. I think they had to bring him in for a bit last year. Just like, we got nothing.
0: So I think that they're kind of seeing that too and realizing that, and you invest. But we talked a lot about them. Although, from their perspective, good thing they didn't depend on drafting Jeremiah Love, because he obviously didn't get anywhere close to... Even when they traded up, they still wouldn't have gotten Jeremiah Love. So they're being kind of proactive in the free agent market instead to get a top-notch running back. We'll see that. And, we'll see kind of... the Steelers are set up with two running backs now that I think are certainly starting caliber running backs in that sense, in terms of going forward with it. And it is, when we talk about the future quarterback, this year quarterback, Jalen Warren, neither one of the running backs are old. You expect them to be kind of part of the solution going forward. We don't know at this point. I don't think you can depend on Caleb Johnson to be part of the answer. I mean, maybe he surprises. Maybe there's some sort of epiphany with him or whatever. But I think you can't depend on that at this point.
1: Yeah, I can't assume anything.
0: Yeah.
1: Especially with a new coaching staff that didn't draft him coming in now.
0: And
1: doesn't seem like the coaching staff that did draft him was very pleased with him anyway last year. So
0: that seemed pretty apparent at some point. Yeah, no matter what, and it just seems like just kind of reading the tea leaves that way. But I do think that both the receivers they brought in, the receivers they added, the Steelers added this offseason, the high profile receivers, Jeremy Bernard and Michael Pittman Jr. I think they're both, and I know Bernard's a rookie, so when I say this, I think they're both mature receivers. I think that they both are good nest receivers for a young quarterback. I think, whether it's this year or next year, I think they both, in terms of their games being sort of reliable, I think they're both reliable receivers. I think they're I talked about earlier that the third and five, third and six type receivers who can get open for you. And I think they're both, their demeanors ain't George Pickens. Okay. I'll go there. Like, in terms of
1: opposite of that,
0: I think they're both in that vein and in that realm. So I think that and you'll both, of course, be here next year.
1: You could see Pittman, I'm not off base in saying he could really become a vocal leader with this team, right? Like, he's already, I'm already seeing him out there on the GMFBs, in the Good Morning Footballs, and he's talking about Rodgers does what Rodgers wants, and he's already kind of, saying the company line when it comes to that situation, and he's putting himself out there as a Steeler right now, and he's had that reputation in Indianapolis as well as kind of being that leader kind of player for that team, so... I think he's a great locker room addition, and Jeremy Bernard fits that bill out of everything you hear out of Alabama. I mean, that was a team that could have quit. That was a team that was having adversity struck to them, like Alabama isn't used to. Their coach was on the hot seat. I know he got an extension this offseason, but he was on the hot seat at some point during the season. And from all accounts out of Tuscaloosa, Bernard was one of the guys that kind of kept things together, that kind of like, instead of letting the team and the locker room kind of like drift away from each other and say, we'll go 9-3, 8-4 and get into the portal or get into the draft and we'll move on. And hey, at least we'll always get to say we were part of the Crimson Tide, right? And Bernard was one of the guys, no. And Simpson, I'm sure, was there too with that. And they were like, no, this is Alabama football. We don't just, wave the white flag here.

0: boys. They got him into the playoff, got him into the SEC title game. So I think that Jeremy Bernard honestly fits that mold to a T as far as that opposite of George Pickens thing that you were saying. And Pittman Jr. has already established that in the NFL.
1: Yeah, I think they both are good fits. I mean, for anybody, really, but for a young quarterback, I think that'll be good. I know,
0: you just don't want guys barking at the young quarterback, right?
1: Yeah, like, yeah. I think that's a... And George Pickens is a player. I keep using him, but he's just the perfect example, both from the Steelers perspective and the national perspective, right? Obviously, he's a superstar talent and the numbers he can put up and everything, but you're even seeing it in Dallas. And, how's this whole offseason going to go? There's always question marks. And clearly,
0: he won't sign his tender at all.
1: We saw it firsthand in Pittsburgh, everything that went wrong, too. And as good as he is, and like you talked about earlier, like, I'll get him the ball. I'm sure he'd make plays for the young quarterback. I just think that's. You know, you have a guy coming in trying to be a leader, trying to be a quarterback. You have to be the leader and establish that. And you're going to have him and dealing with that. It just seems
0: you don't want him to have in the back of his head, you know, I'm having a really good game, right? I'm going to DK, feeling it, or Freiermuth's having a big game. You don't want in the back of the head, or he's over at the tablet, all of a sudden he's starting to go through stuff with Angelicchio, and he's like, all right, I'm feeling good. And then all of a sudden Pickens is like, well, where's mine, right? Why am I not getting anything on the plate to eat? It's all about Pat today or something like that. And I don't know if he would say it in those explicit terms, but you know what I'm saying? You just don't need that kind of a headache, where I don't think any of the receivers fit that bill right now. DK Metcalf last year had games where he kind of just faded back and let others play. Well, Gainwell had big games instead or something like that. So I think that you have a room right now that is willing to share. You know what I mean? They're willing to let, hey, family style, everybody get in here and grab a plate. And sometimes, you're going to get more chicken than me, but the next week it's going to be my week with the chicken. So I think the room receiving-wise is great. Back to the running backs, though, before we wrap up this segment real quick. You know, because you're so right when you said it's not just about a rookie quarterback and it's good to have a good running game. A strong, established running game helps every quarterback, whether you're a 41-year-old Aaron Rodgers, you're in your prime like Patrick Mahomes or Josh Allen, or you're a rookie like a Drew Aller or a Fernando Mendoza trying to break into the league. Good running game. It is as basic as it comes. It's 101 stuff. It helps tremendously with an offense's flow. Do you think, Chris, that pendulum might swing back a little bit in the other direction soon when it comes to a team? And maybe it has a little bit with some teams, but run first, run heavy becomes kind of the fad and becomes kind of the way that you win in the NFL. Not, back to the 70s where you're running 60 times a game, but I'm just saying offenses have an identity now where it's running the football, we've got two strong running backs, our passing game is more a complement of the running game and not vice versa. I'm always looking for those pendulum swings in sports, you know what I mean? And the pendulum's just been way over on pass the football, only use run to complement it for really long now. And again, I think there's teams like the Ravens that try to swing it back and have some success doing so, but I don't think you've truly seen a Super Bowl champion, unless I'm completely blindsided here. I mean, Barkley, I guess, kind of had that mentality, and the Eagles are a bit of a unique case because they ran the ball exclusively. Not exclusively, but you know what I mean? Yeah. They were a run-heavy team. But other than that, it's just you don't find that much success. And you could say that there was a lot of success running the football with the Seahawks this year, but Jaxon Smith-Njigba was their number one weapon, and that was in the passing game. So I don't know where I'm going with this. It's honestly kind of a weird point that I'm at. It's just mainly saying I'm a little bit surprised that I haven't seen more of a focus towards let's run the football more. Let's try to have that be our identity. Let's kind of buck the trend of the NFL and go on a playoff run doing that. Like when the NHL, we had a speed, and then all of a sudden the Blues won the championship because they were heavy. You know what I mean? Yeah. It just switches from time to time in sports.
1: There was a period about, I remember thinking, following the Steelers, of course, covering the Steelers 4 or 5 years ago, where it was like the Steelers in this division where there might only be four teams in football. At the time, I think the Titans were in there, where they have kind of run first attitudes offensively. And the Steelers have to defend these teams four times a season. And in terms of the Browns and the Ravens in particular, at that point, were some of the few teams. I do think across the league, and there's all kind of numbers and things to back this up recently. I mean, last year, and I don't know the exact, but was one of the highest rates of two tight end usage since people have been tracking it over the past couple decades, that the highest rates of using the jumbo package. And all these things aren't exclusively meaning run more runs, but I mean, it shows in terms of a mindset, in terms of you know, there was a point where, you know, four receivers was a lot more common than

0: than, you know, than having two running backs or whatever. Now, last year, there was very, across the league, I'm talking about very little, like, four wide receiver usage, things like that. So I think that speaks a little bit more to a pendulum kind of swinging back to being more of a, at least more toward the run than it was completely kind of, you know, even running back salaries have gone up some, or running back draft picks, things like that have gone up more the last couple of years.
1: When Chris and I come back, we're going to get deep. And I don't mean in like the introspective kind of way, like philosophically speaking. I mean, strictly speaking, depth chart wise, where is the depth? So we'll do that next to wrap up the first hour. It's Tom Opperman. It's Chris Adamski on Steelers Nation Radio, part of the Steelers Audio Network.
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1: So we've been talking about the nest that the Steelers are building up for Rodgers, whoever the next quarterback is going to be. A big part of having a strong nest is having a bunch of twigs in that nest and having depth at different position groups on your roster. This is the NFL. You don't get through a season with, you know, your 53-man at the beginning of the year being your 53-man at the end of the year. Injuries happen. Your starters at the beginning of the year will not be finishing the year as a starter. You will have depth players that need to step up and will become pseudo-starters throughout the season. That's just the reality of the situation. If you want to be a good team to make

0: the playoffs and goes on a playoff run, you better be deeper than just that first line of your depth chart. And so with that, Chris, let's take a look at the Steelers' depth chart. Let's take a look at the Steelers' position groups, and let's try to identify the position group that has the most depth. Now, do we want to add a caveat here? Do we want to say let's choose something other than edge rusher? Is edge rusher so obviously the deepest room that they have that it's just like kind of a stupid exercise to do this if we include it?
1: Yeah, I mean,
0: I'm not trying to say that you can't make a case for other position groups, but it's just like when Sawyer's your fourth, and he would probably be a second on some teams out there.
1: That's it, and Herbig would turn a star for anybody else's team, and your number one's a generational Hall of Famer that would, other than probably ranks number two in the league.
0: And Highsmith last year was probably your best defensive player next to Cam Hayward. Yeah, maybe Joey Porter Jr. has a say there too, but he was certainly at the top of the list, not at the bottom.
1: Yeah, when you put in all those terms and the fact that there's only they only have two spots. See, position groups is the weird, because you go the whole offensive line when you're talking position group, even when they say things like the Steelers are drafted more offensive line than anywhere else. Well, there's five spots on the team. That's the biggest like starting spots on the team, right? I mean, so
0: yes,
1: and you'd break it down. You want to break it down by center and tackle. So there's a lot of ways, but there's only two edge rushers, so you only need four to be good. So you're making a lot of sense here. That
0: I do that sometimes.
1: Yeah, you know. So
0: let's call it no edge rushers.
1: Fair enough.
0: Take them out of the equation. What would your deepest room be?
1: I'm going to go with cornerback, which at face value, I probably wouldn't have thought. If you would ask me this question a week ago or something, or just a few days ago, but I was looking at the cornerback room, and I'm like, you know what? All of a sudden here, right? I mean,
0: I think adding Everett really
1: put
0: this into this category for sure.
1: Because you look at the depth chart. At the top, you have what you think and you hope and you believe is an emerging star in Joey Porter Jr., right?
0: Mm-hmm. Arguably, like, a guy that could take that torch from Hayward Watt as the guy for your defense, the face of your defense.
1: Exactly. And has, you know, certainly Pro Bowl, certainly, you know, all pro potential in there. And we'll see. He still wasn't necessarily got there. Certainly formally hasn't been named an all pro, but, you know, he's right there.
0: He was in our hearts.
1: Jamel Dean was considered by many to be the top corner in the free agent market this past year.
0: Yes.
1: And he's won a Super Bowl. He's an established, long-time starting veteran, but not like over-the-hill type starting
0: 29
1: veteran,
0: years old.
1: He's not Patrick Peterson. He's not 34.
0: On the right side of 30. Yes.
1: Still on the right side of 30. So, I mean, as a number two, I think you feel pretty good. I think I'm being objective saying you feel pretty good about
0: the best. He was the number one free agent corner on the market this year. Yeah. The Steelers got a whale as far as that position is concerned.
1: Yeah, they went out and they filled that hole that way. How you rank this going forward in turn of 3, 4, 5 doesn't matter, but a guy like Asante Samuel, who was a 3 or 4 year starter.
0: You forget about him kind of now.
1: Yeah, he's kind of like, he might be like a forgotten guy almost, depending on this plays out, but as of maybe at this moment, he's your number three outside corner. But then you have Echols, who started a lot at outside, played at outside corner for you a lot, played in the slot for you a lot, filled in everywhere he went. He was good enough. Like, I mean, he's not an all pro or anything like that, but he did a lot of things for you last year that he kind of let the Steelers ride out the storm with Darius Slay in the early part of the year, because they sort of did a soft benching of Slay before they eventually just cut him.
0: Right.
1: And just like let Echols play more and more and more without anybody noticing, without kind of offending, you know, sort of like a...
0: Right.
1: He's not really the star, but, you know, just kind of like without embarrassing him or something. So I think Echols is your number four. Number five is pretty good. And then, I mean, like, I think you asked me, like, Daylon Everett's, like, that draft pick, the way I put it is, like, people kind of forget about him, like, because there's so many third-round picks. You have a quarterback. You know, there's so many things going on with this draft. You're the local kid, that a third-round cornerback who's played 4 years at Georgia, played on national title teams, college football playoff teams, started for these teams, is you know, 200 pounds and is 6'2 and runs a 4'3, you know, 4'3'8 or whatever.
0: It's a third-round pick, too. It's not like this is, like, you know, your eighth round. Your seventh-round pick or your undrafted free agent that you brought in.
1: I mean, like last year, the Steelers' second pick they made was the third round pick, and this year it's only one of what, six picks or five picks over the first three rounds. Yeah. So you kind of got lost in the shuffle a little bit.
0: You didn't get to this guy yet, but he's part of this group still. But Corey Trice was the seventh round pick in 2023, and everybody was so excited. Look at the physical traits; like he could really be a diamond in the rough. Okay, this is a third round pick that has all those physical traits, and it ain't really a diamond in the rough per se.
1: Yeah,
0: because
1: exactly.
0: You're supposed to be at the bare minimum. A contributor at the NFL level when you're picked in the third round.
1: Yeah, and that's what, last year, the Steelers traded away their second round pick, only had one third round pick. So we'd be talking a heck of

0: a lot more if he was the only day two pick they had. You know what I'm saying? We'd be excited. We'd be talking. He kind of gets lost and everything. But I think he's potentially be a really good player. And he's that long-term complement to Joey Porter Jr. going down the road. We'll see how it plays out. He's still a rookie. But I think in the third round, I think it was a pretty good pick. And I think you have pretty good hope for the future that he can be a good starter for you. And then you have just guys that probably won't factor in necessarily. But and it depends on how you define cornerback, the slot, and things like that. I mean, if Jalen Ramsey's your slot guy, like we project, that's a Hall of Famer, and I get it. He's not an outside corner anymore and all that, and he's 30, he's wrong side of 30, like we just referenced, but I think you're in pretty good shape with that. And you just mentioned Trice, and at this point, you kind of got to give up on him. You can't rely on him. It's a new coaching staff.
1: Especially now that you're deep enough to get rid of him.
0: But when he's been on the field, which is very, very rarely, like remember his first game he played, which is in the second year, one of only six he's played, I think, his whole career. He made the game-clinching interception in Denver week two of 2024.
1: He also played well against the Bengals in week 18 2 years ago.
0: Yeah.
1: The Steelers made the playoffs and then lost to the Ravens and lost out in the division to the Ravens because they stumbled down the stretch. The five-game losing streak, including the playoff game, four-game in the regular season. Trice had to play against the Bengals in the regular season. He was awesome. He was making tackles all over the place. Like, he was a big-time player in that game.
0: In terms of being your sixth guy,
1: he was perfect.
0: He has potential.
1: He looks like he should play in the NFL.
0: Yes.
1: It's not a matter of the NFL's too much for him. He just can't stay healthy.
0: Yeah, if he had been staying healthy, if he didn't even have, his knee injuries during college, he would have drafted earlier. If he could stay healthy at the pro level, I mean, it's getting, I don't want to say comical because it's not funny at all to him, but it's like he was on IR, then he comes back his first practice, he gets hurt again. I'm like, what's happening?
1: It's like, you're just snake bit.
0: It's like, so you can't depend on him at this point. But if he had been healthy, he'd been drafted earlier. If he had been healthy with the pros, he's established. He's been a playmaker and a reliable. And those very small sample size he's been able to play. Like, he's not your ordinary seventh round pick, but he's your last guy.
1: That cornerback room, you could make the claim against edge rushers too. If you include them in this exercise, I'd still probably say edge rusher, but that cornerback room is deep and it's got the talent at the top too, which is a big part of it. Like, we can't just be like, the quarterback room's the deepest room, because I guess technically, it's deeper than most other quarterback rooms in the NFL, where it's like you could go down to number four and you could squint and be like, there's some potential there, but you got one guy at the top who's not even signed on the dotted line yet that actually is like really worth a damn right now. Quickly, just to throw one out there too, how do we feel about the running back room? That's all of a sudden been a bit deepened, if you will, with obviously the top of it being Jaylen Warren and Rico Dowdle, Caleb Johnson, Heidenreich's kind of that split hybrid wide receiver and running back. You remember they picked up Travis Homer as well. Nowakowski's going to be a fullback, so he's kind of in that room. It's not as deep as corner, edge, or any of those positions. Just to throw another one out there, I think there's some depth in that running back room.
0: Yeah. I don't think it has what we see as the high-end player like a Joey Porter Jr. in terms of being, like you just talked about, the quarterbacks not having the Joe Burrow or whatever.
1: Yes.
0: So there's that lacking. But, I think it'll be fun to see how Mike McCarthy and the offensive staff uses. Is Nowakowski going to be part of the offense? Is that going to be a big part of how they do things? Is Heidenreich going to earn a spot in the offense doing McCaffrey-like things, not Christian McCaffrey, but just sort of, as a small dose of that.
1: No, he's going to be McCaffrey.
0: What am I talking about? Of course he is. Why would I even?
1: He ran the three and cone drill the same. Yeah, Are you stupid or what?
0: Yes, it makes him clearly. It's the same player.
1: I mean, three cone.
0: If only they could put cones out in the field during the game, it would be like.
1: Then Heidenreich would be.
0: Exactly.
1: It would be Jerry Rice dipped in Barry Sanders.
0: Perfect. We should lobby. They should all lobby for a rule change for that for next year. But I also threw in the offensive line, by the way, because all of a sudden.
1: Yeah, but that's like a depth position by default. Yeah. If you don't have depth in your offensive line, you're a terrible football team.
0: Yeah.
1: Like, you need seven, eight bodies there.
0: And
1: for
0: there
1: sure.
0: are elements of what you talked about, not because it's like, oh, there's three guys who could start left guard. Well, it's like, if you have three left guards, you don't have any left guard. Like,
1: yeah, that kind of means that you're searching for a starting left guard.
0: So that is.
1: But I think we got one in this Jennings guy.
0: Or
1: maybe he's the right McCormick moves. I don't know. But I digress. I think we got our guards. Let's put it that way.
0: I think I feel good about that going forward, too.
1: We're
0: going
1: to keep the quarterback talk rolling when we come back to start the second hour of the show. Chris put on his research hat, and we're going to talk about third round pick quarterbacks. So that's on the way. In case you forgot, the Steelers just did that, picked a quarterback in the third round. So we'll talk about that. It's the Steelers Blitz. We got the Wheel of 1,000 Questions coming still, too. It's Tom Offerman and Chris Adamski on the Steelers Blitz on Steelers Nation Radio.

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10: It is fun to imagine that Drew Aller is going to turn into a franchise quarterback, that Will Hart is going to turn into a franchise quarterback. But Chris, you really are imagining when you do that. I'm trying to do the Paul Rudd and Walk Hard version of imagine when you're playing the Beatles, John Lennon. But when you are fantasizing about that, at some point, if you are a logical football fan, if you follow this sport even loosely, you know how much of a stretch that is, right? To have that lottery ticket hit. I mean, there's a reason why we know all the names off the top of our head, because there's so few names. Brock Purdy, Tom Brady, Russell Wilson, Dak Prescott, like bang, bang, bang, bang, bang. I just nail them all because they're few and far between. And Chris, you look at the teams right now and who their starting quarterbacks were last year, okay?
11: Yeah.
10: New England Patriots, that was a first-round pick. Buffalo Bills, that was a first-round pick. Miami Dolphins, that was a first-round pick. New York Jets, that was a first-round pick. And Justin Fields, Steelers had a first-round pick. The Ravens had a first-round pick. The Bengals had a first-round pick. Wow. The Browns technically had a first-round pick because Joe Flacco was their starting quarterback at the beginning of last year. And Deshaun Watson. Yeah, so two first-round picks. Yeah. In Cleveland, Jacksonville, first-round pick. Houston, first-round pick. Indianapolis Colts, first-round pick. Tennessee Titans, first-round pick. Denver, first-round pick. Los Angeles Chargers, first-round pick. Kansas City Chiefs, first-round pick. The Las Vegas Raiders. Right now, they're going to have the number one overall pick.
11: Yeah.
10: Kirk Cousins, not a first-round pick. I guess he's going to start. Well, he's one of the outliers. Geno Smith, second-round pick. Yeah, there you go. Eagles, second-round pick. Okay, so they start to, you know, get a little bit of an anomaly. But everybody's out on that second-round pick right now. Everybody's saying maybe he's not the guy. Yeah. Maybe he's not the long-term solution at the quarterback position. Dallas Cowboys, there's not a first-round pick. There's your true outlier that you want to hold up now.

0: Prescott in Dallas. Washington Commanders, first round pick. New York Giants, first round pick. Chicago Bears, first round pick. Green Bay Packers, first round pick. Vikings, first round pick. Lions, first round pick. First round pick, number one overall pick. Panthers, number one overall pick. Buccaneers, number one overall pick. Not theirs, but somebody else's. The Falcons, first round pick with Michael Penix.
1: Yeah.
0: Saints, not a first round pick. They might have something there with Taysom Hill. Seahawks, former first round pick.
1: Chuck.
0: The Rams, former number one overall pick. The Niners, Mr. Irrelevant.
1: But during a draft when they drafted.
0: But they also drafted in the first round. They picked Trey Lance.
1: Yeah.
0: And then the Cardinals, they're just completely in purgatory now. So they don't even count as a team as far as I'm concerned. But Chris, I mean, you said three times while I was going through that exercise, and I wanted it to sound ridiculous as I kept doing it. It's wild. Like, you got to pick in the first round.
1: I think there's something to, and I think a lot of it is because quarterbacks get overdrafted because you need it. If you think there's any chance somebody's going to be a first, like this year, Ty Simpson, right? Most people's big boards, what they're worth, and they are, or something, they're worth more, you know, Mel Kuypers, Todd McShay, whoever you want to pick, Daniel Jeremiah. Ty Simpson was in that 30 to 40 range. You know, if you just rank the players 1 to 100 or whatever, 1 to 50, 1 to however, 500, you had to go. In terms of talent, and even Mendoza wasn't, some people did have him number one, but quarterbacks always get a little bit higher. That's just the nature because you need them. They're so important to everybody. So I think the guys like a Ty Simpson or a Jackson Dart or, you know, the late in the first round, people, you know, and then the fifth-year option thing plays a role a lot of times where you want to make sure you get a first-round pick. So I think that's part of this phenomenon. And then every year, teams looking for franchise quarterbacks, and everybody to a point is looking for a franchise quarterback, but some teams aren't because they have them.
0: Yeah.
1: You know, they're the supply and demand kind of, and they all, everybody tries to get in the first round, and then after that, it's kind of just the leftovers. So even when you get to the third round, somebody taking like flyers, things like that, or Russell Wilson's 4 foot tall, that's why he was an outlier, but you know, there was a good reason for that. So I think there's a lot, those are kind of the reasons why this phenomenon happens, I think, but it mostly just comes down to that. Franchise quarterbacks are so coveted and they're really hard to get that you're going to spend a first round pick if you think there's any. It's not like, oh, you get a franchise receiver and I'll wait till round two. No, if you need a quarterback and he's there, you're not going to wait till round two.
0: First round.
1: Yeah. You're going to do it.
0: And when you pick a quarterback in the first round, you give him that leash, right?
1: Yeah,
0: like you're
1: going to
0: give him opportunity. And other teams, like Justin Fields for the Jets last year, other teams are going to give him the opportunity to keep taking a stab at that to see if he'll be that starter. But the Steelers are trying, well, they have a first-round pick, technically, as their quarterback if Rodgers comes back, but they're trying to find that franchise quarterback the Dallas Cowboy route, right? The Washington R-word team back in their day when they had Kirk Cousins, right? In a draft, by the way, that they took a quarterback with the second overall pick and Robert Griffin III, and he busted out because of the injury
1: that
0: happened. And then they end up with the quarterback in the fourth round, which was with Kirk Cousins. So the Steelers are trying to hit that. Right, what those two teams did. And it is so few and far between. It is so rare when it comes to being that kind, finding your quarterback in third round and later rounds. And you even specified to the third round where Aller was picked. And it is not the best company to be keeping.
1: Yeah, I guess probably the best way to do it, I looked at, it's been way, this is longer than the Wheel of Thousand Questions, I think. There's been 35, since the year 2000, so we're talking a quarter century of drafts now, not counting, I guess a little over a quarter year for 26 drafts, you can be real particular, and since the turn of the century, quote unquote, and there's been 35 quarterbacks taken in the third round. And I think maybe one of the best ways to put it is, one of the easiest ways to slot it is that the number six quarterback of those 35, the sixth best, and this is not a knock on the guy, but it kind of is. Mason Rudolph is the sixth best third round quarterback, I think, almost unambiguously. And I'll give you the.
0: Give me number seven, just so we know who he just beat out.
1: Okay. I don't have it.
0: Throw a name out there that you think would be below him, just to put him in a good place.
1: Give us
0: a name.
1: I have my in terms of I don't know where.
0: Do you have a number five?
1: We got like Davis Mills, Mike Lynch. He's in the Colt McCoy, Trent Edwards.
0: Oh my God, are you kidding?
1: These are the guys that are right behind Mason Rudolph.
0: This is the company he's keeping.
1: Josh McCown.
0: Isn't McCown a coach now?
1: Yeah. Well, that's the best part of putting it is one of these recent third-round pick quarterbacks, they're more likely to get a good head coach than you are a good quarterback.
0: It's O'Connell,
1: isn't
0: it?
1: Kevin O'Connell,
0: yeah.
1: Yes.
0: He was the Patriots' backup for a little bit, wasn't he?
1: He was a 2008 third-round pick, and really, outside of...
0: He was a third-round pick?
1: Yes, I didn't...

0: And I
1: thought he was like a seventh round guy.
0: I didn't realize that either. So outside of Russell Wilson, who we're very familiar with here.
1: Yeah, he's like the...
0: And he's borderline Hall of Famer.
1: The standard bearer when it comes to this.
0: He's won a Super Bowl. He was a longtime starter, okay? The second best, from my view, and I think it's pretty obvious, is Matt Schaub. You remember Matt Schaub of the Houston Texans? A long time, probably started for a decade, okay, in this league.
1: The Steelers want more and their fans want more out of Drew Aller, but like if Aller turns into Matt Schaub, that's I cannot in good conscience say that's a bad pick in the third round. Schaub was not a bad pick.
0: Yeah.
1: I know he didn't. Was it Atlanta before Houston?
0: That's right. It was Atlanta.
1: And he wasn't anything there. That's right. But he played well for the Texans for a few years.
0: Yeah, he ended up trading to the Texans and became a starter there. After that, so there's a drop off for number one to Russ Wilson, number two, Matt Schaub. After that, there's a drop off to guys that aren't even really starters, but they became starters. And one of them, I'll show you, number three, you'll obviously be a name you recognize for a very specific reason. But there's three guys but they all three come with asterisks being starters.
1: Is Matt Schaub the most unsuspecting quarterback that you've ever seen in your life? Like, that dude's selling insurance to me or something like that. Like, he's teaching third grade math.
0: Because like Houston Texans quarterbacks are very nondescript. It's kind of like
1: he's perfect for that.
0: Yeah, just like, you know, you're there. The third best, and this is subjective by my view, but again, I listed the guys below Mason Rudolph, right, that you wouldn't put above Mason Rudolph or certainly above these guys. The third best third round pick quarterback in the past 25 years is Nick Foles, okay? Nick Foles won a Super Bowl, as we all know.
1: He's a bit of a weird one.
0: Yes, he is a weird one. It's hard to define, but
1: But he's not a quote-unquote good quarterback, like franchise-level quarterback,
0: He only had two seasons in his career where he started the majority of his team's games.
1: Yeah.
0: Okay? And that's not even like a 17
1: game. And that wasn't even the Super Bowl year, correct? Because Wentz was hurt late in the year.
0: He never started more than 11 games in a season. Okay? So I don't know how you can even call him a starter. But he won a Super Bowl, so I want to give him the credit for that.
1: Not only did he win a Super Bowl, he also is the record holder for most touchdown passes in a game. He's tied. Like, you know, there's like eight of those guys that are tied there with the seven touchdown passes. Yeah. He's one of them. So he's like one of the weirdest evals in NFL history.
0: So I didn't know whether to rank him third, because number four is Jacoby Brissett, the aforementioned Jacoby Brissett,
1: who's still in the league.
0: Yeah, he's starting games. He's never been like you look at. I kind of look at it. It's like he started now. It's seven seasons. He's started more than half his team games, four seasons. That's what it is. But one of those with the Browns didn't count. One of them is when Luck retired on the eve of the season and he was the backup and had to start. Okay,
1: he just, handed him the football.
0: Yeah, he didn't have a choice. One of them was last year whenever Kyler Murray flamed out and he kind of became, and I guess he's kind of their starter now, although
1: he's like holding in.
0: Yeah.
1: And that's where you have these weird Cardinals-Rodgers rumors starting to pop up, too. We're going to get into that a little bit on Friday's episode of things. Maybe the Wheel will ask us a question about that, too, a little bit later, but how am I supposed to know that? The Wheel is a self-aware deity itself. Yeah, it chooses the questions, not me. Brissett thing with the Cardinals is really weird. Like how he's trying to get the bag, but you're not really a starter. I'm trying to debate in my head who had a better career, Nick Foles or Jacoby Brissett. It's obviously Nick Foles, right? Because the highs are the freaking highs of his. But Jacoby Brissett is still in the league. Yeah. Like he's still a quarterback.
0: He's probably
1: a more consistent quarterback.
0: You'd rather have Foles' career, obviously. Here's that moment you never forget. Like he won a Super Bowl, starting quarterback in a Super Bowl.
1: Yeah, but Brissett's more consistent.
0: Even that next year, you probably would have rather signed Brissett to be, if you were the Steelers.
1: He's got more stable. Yeah,
0: yeah. You'd rather have him as your quarterback. So I'd probably,
1: three, four, right there.
0: And then number five is another huge asterisk that I probably shouldn't be number five. But again, it shows I'd probably put him above Mason Rudolph. So is Malik Willis who starts like three career starts. And he's signed to be a starter, so I'm going to give him credit for signed to be a starter, but he's not a starter. But the underlying point is
1: that... You want to talk about a nest just not being there. He went to Miami, and then there's no one to throw the ball to and protect.
0: They've stripped away the nest on purpose.
1: He's going to fail. Yeah. Because, and he might not be a failure of a quarterback. He just went to the terrible situation. I remember when we were talking about the Malik Willis sweepstakes, and I was like, he should be picky. Like, he should really try to maybe take some less money for a better situation. No, he went right to South Beach. He went right for the fun. Yeah. My microphone. He went right for the fun and the partying and the no teammates around him.
0: It seems like that's not going to end well for him. But the underlying point is that other than Russell Wilson, I mean, the high end of the past quarter century of data, this is not just like recent, is, you know, your Schaub, okay, but then you drop off to a Foles, Brissett, Willis, Mason Rudolph type. I mean, I can go through some of these names. I mean, there's 35. I don't know if we get through all of them. But recent, like last year, Jalen Milroe, who's already like disappeared. He was on the Super Bowl champion.
1: Remember there was like that outside shot where it was like, this could be the Jalen Hurts for the Seahawks, and he's going to end up taking over for Darnold soon.

0: like
1: Darnold will die a Seattle Seahawk now. Yeah.
0: And Dylan Gabriel, which we saw that. So that's
1: we know how that
0: that's
1: went.
0: Last year's example. There were none taken in 2024 in a third round, 2023. Hendon Hooker. This is the guy that should be in his prime right now, his fourth NFL season. It's Hendon Hooker.
1: You know what? You know what is I mean? The third round kind of a hotbed for like the uber talented quarterbacks that like you swing? You're like, oh, that's maybe we can mold this clay.
0: That's a good point.
1: Because Aller fits that bill too.
0: That's an excellent point. Probably is it's
1: okay. Hooker was the same way coming out of Tennessee.
0: That's an excellent point. You're like, well, if it doesn't work out, it's a third round pick. It hurts, but it's not like you can't use a premium.
1: It's not
0: pick.
1: A first round pick. It's not a second round pick even. So why not?
0: That's an excellent point. That's probably where a lot of these guys fall. 2022, the famous Kenny Pickett draft. Then the guys that were thought to be first rounders, Desmond Ridder.
1: Well, that's Malik Willis he kind of fits that mold of like, okay, super potential here. Is there something that's there? Right. Can we get blood from this rock?
0: Yeah, Matt Corral was totally bombed out.
1: It's blood from the stone, by the way.
0: Yeah, well, stone rock.
1: Rocks and stones are the same.
0: I didn't want to correct it. The net year of 2021, Kellen Mond and Davis Mills.
1: Okay, those guys just suck. Although Davis Mills has played some games.
0: But he's a good, I put him in the category of
1: good backup.
0: Reliable back. In my subjective breakdowns, there's only one above average starter, and that's Russell Wilson. Two legit starters, four quote unquote starters. And then I had backups. I don't know. I broke this up.
1: Rudolph's got to be a backup.
0: Yeah,
1: right?
0: Rudolph is in that reliable backup. There's 1, 2, 3, 4, 5, 6, 7, 8 reliable backups.
1: You guys should see this chart. It's color coded. There's like purples and yellows and greens and blues. Beautiful. It's really cool.
0: It's my baby. It really is. 2017, again.
1: I mean, publish this on the Trib at least so people can actually see it. That's
0: Look at the color coding and everything. Davis Webb, another guy who's going to be a head coach.
1: That's right.
0: 2017. Wasn't that long ago?
1: Where's he at right now, Davis Webb? He's still with Broncos? Did he stay with Denver? He didn't get hired this cycle,
0: did he?
1: He
0: went to the Raiders, didn't he? To be their coordinator?
1: To be the coordinator.
0: Yeah.
1: I don't think he got hired. He was getting looks as potentially the...
0: Oh, no, he's the Broncos. I'm
1: offense
0: sorry.
1: Coordinator for the Broncos.
0: He's the Broncos.
1: Sorry. He was looking at head coaching jobs.
0: Yeah.
1: But I think people were like, you need to be an OC first.
0: Yeah. So I think he's a future. So again, it'll underscore
1: he's
0: the point.
1: A riser for sure.
0: You're much more likely to get a future head coach than a future starting quarterback. If you
1: well, O'Connell,
0: the third round.
1: O'Connell is the shining example there because he's literally a top five coach in the NFL right now.
0: Yeah. So you've gotten better coaches by his CJ Beathard. There's Brissett. Cody Kessler.
1: Beathard still sneaks around every once in a while.
0: I put him in the kind of the
1: reliable backup category. Yeah.
0: Kessler flamed out. Then 2015, you're starting to guys I'm going to remember. Garrett Grayson, Sean Mannion.
1: That's made up. Garrett Grayson's made up. I remember Sean Mannion. He played for Oregon State.
0: Yeah. Okay. There's none in 2014. 2013 was Mike Glennon. Remember him? He had a long neck.
1: Glennon. Frank Caliendo has a great, when he does John Gruden, Glennon, when he goes into the Raiders camp. But also remember Mike Glennon for beating the Steelers' ass when he was on the Bears? Was it the Bears or the Bucks? I think it was the Bucks, actually, that Mike Glennon beat the
0: Steelers.
1: That's
0: right, yeah. I think he might have done a couple times.
1: Was it both?
0: I
1: think
0: it was both. Yeah,
1: was
0: he did.
1: It the Bears and the Bucks that Mike Glennon beat the Steelers? Yes, God.
0: Yeah.
1: Oh, God.
0: Yeah, he was the Steelers' kryptonite there for a while. The 2012 draft, who had three quarterbacks taking the top eight, but they were Luck, Robert Griffin III, and Tannehill. All right, I guess that's
1: all of those
0: terrible.
1: Are kind of good picks. Griffin got
0: hurt. Brandon Weeded by the Browns later.
1: He was 40 years
0: round.
1: Old.
0: Yeah, but then the best third round, and then Osweiler in the second round that year. But the best third round class of quarterbacks in NFL history had Russell Wilson and Nick Foles in the same
1: class.
0: So maybe two of the best. Anymore.
1: To put a nice bow on things here. You have one example of it being the franchise quarterback, of it being the nailed-on Hall of Fame guy. Now, we're cherry-picking the third round here, but that's what we should do because Aller was a third-round pick. You expand to the fourth round, you'll grab Dak Prescott, right? Yeah. You expand to the sixth round, you'll grab Tom Brady, Kirk Cousins in the fourth or fifth.
0: Yeah.
1: You grab the seventh round, you'll get Brock Purdy. But you're not like all of a sudden just like, oh, the third round is the anomaly. Once you get to the fourth round, there's like 10 Hall of Famers that have been picked at that point. It's once you get past round two, man.
0: Yeah.
1: It really just off that cliff.
0: Matt Schaub's the second. He made two Pro Bowls and he led the league in passing one year, which surprises me.
1: If Drew Aller turns into Matt Schaub, people out there are not going to want to hear this. If he turns into Matt Schaub, that is a great pick by the Steelers. I mean, that is how long did he start for the Houston Texans as their quote unquote starter? That's like almost over a half a decade of being the starter, right?
0: Yeah. His career lasted. It literally lasted 17 years overall. He was seven years for the Texans.
1: Yeah,
0: he started 88 games.
1: Almost a full decade of being a quarterback for a franchise. That's, dare I say, a franchise quarterback.
0: Exactly, yeah. And they were playoff teams. I know they never won a Super Bowl or anything, but they were playoff teams in that time.
1: Defense helped a lot, but
0: I mean, he led the league in passing one year, though. I mean,

0: And he made the Pro Bowl. I mean, 47.
1: Andre Johnson was a nice target.
0: No, it's not, that's a good nest. That's a good
1: nest.
0: Yeah,
1: Arian Foster. There was some nest stuff there.
0: But they, you know, he had some winning record. 12-4 one year with the Texans. Look at that. I'm sure they lost in the first round.
1: I know you want him to be Russell Wilson, but I would honestly sign up in blood for Matt Schaub right now.
0: Yeah, if you get Matt Schaub.
1: If your third round pick is a 7-year starter that goes 12-4 one season and leads the league in passing yards, what the hell are we doing here?
0: Exactly. So that's probably, and you build a nest around him. You Steelers have a good, they build a good defense. They've been pretty good doing that. Then you have a team.
1: That's the other thing. We're not the Texans. We can complete that build even better than the Texans are. Although the Texans are a pretty good organization. They've come into this league and become a very well-run team.
0: Yeah, they had that span of about a half a decade until C.J. Stroud showed up, where they weren't going through coaches every year. They were kind of, but other than that, they've been.
1: But Deshaun Watson kind of threw him through a big,
0: that's true.
1: Big problem there. O'Brien and Watson had some really good stability going. For a while.
0: I mean, they were the, for what you want to say about the AFC South, I mean, they were last that division.
1: O'Brien would get into the playoffs with like T.J. Yates's his quarterback.
0: I think
1: that was one of those years, and Matt Schaub got hurt, and Yates of Hell had to come in.
0: Yates of Hell. I like that. The aforementioned Brock Osweiler, they gave him a big contract to be the answer.
1: That's right. The Texans signed Osweiler after he flamed out in Denver.
0: And that did not go well at all for the Texans.
1: No. But they bounced. They had an opportunity, Chris, to like fall into the muck and mire of Jets and Brownsdom. They did not. They bounced back big time, and now they're a well run organization. But anyway, there's your third round picks at quarterback. There are your comps as far as the company that Drew Aller keeps, and we'll keep our fingers crossed for a Russell Wilson. But it just seems like, Chris, your most likely scenario here with this guy is a very high end backup that can flirt with being a starter from time to time, but isn't really that quote-unquote reliable starter. That seems to be the mold of these third-round pick quarterbacks, is that high-end backup is where you find those a lot more in the third round than you do starters.
0: Yeah, and if you go by third-round pick level, if you end up with the player like a Jacoby Brissett who could starts and, can fill in and be a good, that kind of thing, then you're in terms of draft value, where you're at, that's where you're getting. Now, obviously, you're trying to hit the home run, and maybe they do, and there's reason. There's legit, objective, legit reason to believe Aller has the tools that can be a star quarterback in the league. It doesn't mean it's going to happen, but it doesn't mean it's a two things can be true. You can say that Aller has a chance to be a good quarterback, and you can also face reality that the odds are against it. All right? I mean, I think you can legitimately make a case here, and I believe it. I'm sold on the fact that you try with the nest, you try with the coaching, you try with working on his footwork, you get Mike McCarthy in the lab with him and everything, and you see what happens, and you take your shot. But at the same time, you have to acknowledge the reality that it's probably the odds are against it working out the way you envision it.
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12: I've got a wheel here. It's got 1,000 questions on it.
13: They're like in cool glitter colors too. Like I got glitter markers last night, so like they got all like shiny. Like they look kind of like holographic sports trading cards or something like that. Ooh. So it's really nice wheel. Let's give it a spin. Let's see where it lands, and let's answer some questions. Oh, here we go. Oh, here we go. I like a nice big one to start. Nobody knows. Nobody knows. I should have thought of a cooler rhyme to say there.
14: Portland.
12: Do you put any stock into this Arizona Cardinals Aaron Rodgers story? Hey, you were listening to us in that earlier segment. You're not supposed to do that. You're not supposed to eavesdrop like that.
14: Trying to do that.
12: I mean, I think there's some stock into it, but I also don't rule out the fact that like these are one of those stories, Chris, that pops up because it's just like, well, that makes sense, right? Like, with him not committing to the Steelers, with there being the UFA tender applied by the Steelers, with Jerry Dulac coming out on Monday of this week in the Post-Gazette and saying, yeah, you know, the Steelers may be a little bit of a thinning of the patience when it comes to Aaron Rodgers, and he threw out the date May 18th when OTAs are happening as they would like him to have a decision by then. All that happens. Maybe this just pops up because somebody else is kind of reading some tea leaves and going, well, where's another spot for him to land? Like, where could he go? And the Cardinals are really the only one that comes to the top of mind that says, oh, you go there and you mentor Beck. And they're having issues with Brissett's contract. So maybe they say, F Brissett, we're just going to get Aaron Rodgers instead. We'll upgrade and you'll be stuck Brissett on the sidelines. Not literally, because you won't even be on our team. So you'll be stuck on your couch at home. So maybe that's where this happened, or maybe there's legitimate smoke there and that the Cardinals would like to kick the tires when it comes to Rodgers. I don't know, but I do find it interesting that it kind of came out of nowhere, because a lot of the talking point when it came to Rodgers and the Steelers, Chris, was he got nowhere else to go, right? Like, especially when the Vikings got Murray. Then it was like, okay, that whole Vikings fantasy that we've been indulging for 2 years now, that's way out the window this time. So there's no obvious landing spot for him right now. And the only one that I think people can even make sense a little bit is the Arizona Cardinals.
14: In my mind, and maybe I'm wrong on the timeline of this, I think this is all traces back, or all began, at, or at least the fire, mini firestorm about it or whatever,

the Kendrick Bourne tweet at like when, I mean, first of all, it's pretty ballsy. He's going to go in the meeting room with, or in the offensive room or on the practice field with Jacoby Brissett saying you, after active recruiting somebody else to be your quarterback, seems kind of like, awkward maybe, assuming this,

0: the talking point, everybody's like, oh, like, actually, it does make a lot of sense. And there are a lot of things you said, and it all kind of fits together where it does make sense, I guess. Although, I don't know, man. I mean, maybe it's just that logo, like the Cardinals. Like, if you're Aaron Rodgers, you're 42, you're going to play for the Cardinals? Like, I don't know. It just seems like...
1: Are you going to do this again? Are you going to go now to your fourth team in 5 years? You know what I mean? Like, you're going to rip the floorboards up once again? I don't know. Just, and, you know, with the Steelers, there was the Mike Tomlin point, connection point last year. And, I mean, connection point, not that they had a history together, but, like, they wanted to at least see how this worked, right? Let's give it a try. Let's do the old roll in the hay together and see if we're compatible or not. And that was the main attractive point for Rodgers there, right? Now this year, you have McCarthy in the fold. So it's like, hey, the old coach that you rolled around the hay with a lot and had a lot of success doing with, he's here now in the fold, and you're familiar with this team. And you're talking about logos on the side of the helmets. It don't get much more iconic than that logo on the side of our helmets with those hypocycloids on it. So, like, there is stuff that you could conceivably see Rodgers being attracted to in Pittsburgh. Other than the weather and maybe throwing to Marvin Harrison Jr., Chris, like, what is it about Arizona that you would see him being like, oh boy, let's jump right in? Is it working with a LaFleur that's not Matt LaFleur? Would he find some weird kind of perverse, like, I'm getting one back at Matt by winning with Mike? Like, I'm going to go with the brother and win with the other LaFleur? I don't know. I don't know. But I just, there's no real obvious connection points with Arizona. Well, the weather is fantastic, though.
0: The weather's nice. I mean, the summer.
1: You were just
0: like
1: there.
0: Yeah. I mean, yeah, it's nice. It was nice. It's nice in the spring and the fall. I don't think it would be in the summer.
1: It's a dry heat. That's dry. What you're supposed to say. Yeah, it's like the dry. It's a dry heat.
0: 138. It's funny. It feels like it's 73.
1: It's dry.
0: Now, the Nathaniel Hackett's their coordinator. And we know
1: I forgot about that.
0: Was tight with him.
1: Best friends.
0: Yeah. And he, like,
1: okay, there is a connection point. I'm an idiot and I'm bad at this job. Thanks for picking me up, Chris. Okay.
0: All right. Well, I just wanted to get your coach's name out of my, get my coach's name out of your mouth. Remember whenever it was Sean Payton said something about Hackett and they were playing the Jets, and Hackett was then, of course, have been fired by the Broncos as the head coach because that was an epic failure with Russell Wilson. And he was the coordinator of the Jets when Aaron Rodgers was there. And Payton took a veiled shot or unveiled shot at Hackett, and Rodgers stepped on the podium. Get my coach's name out of your mouth or something like that. Do you remember what I'm talking about?
1: I do remember exactly what you're talking about. Forgot about Hacks.
0: So that's probably the most obvious why it would appeal most, I guess, to Aaron Rodgers. I don't know. Like, I feel like legacy-wise, and again, I'm sure I'm being sort of biased as a, you know, Steelers, working for Steelers Nation Radio, for the Steelers being this glamour franchise and the Cardinals being one of the dregs of the league in terms of branding, in terms of whatever. And
1: we made sure they weren't going to get off the mat at all by winning that Super Bowl.
0: That's right. That's right.
1: Us.
0: So I stomped them back down. In their
1: ourselves
0: rightful place.
1: Decided to put them in their place.
0: But it's like, I feel like it'd be a set. It's almost like Rodgers had, like, the final moment of his career is going to be like flaming out with the Jets and going 5-12, and then he redeemed himself with the Steelers. And then, like, to go to the, like, I feel like it's not, like, there's, like, the Cardinals, okay, you can make the case, all right, they made a good hire, maybe it'll work out. I mean, Jeremiah Love, Marvin Harrison starts the, you can make the case that the Cardinals are ascending, and that's fine. But it's also like, man, they could still not, I don't think they're ready this year. And that division, you think they're going to compete with the 49ers, the Rams, and the Seahawks? I mean, they don't have a chance. We thought we did that thing about fourth place teams, that they have a chance. Like, they can't make it through that gauntlet this year. They could have a really good year and still finish 7-10 or something and still not be ready.
1: That's the thing. Like, they're nowhere close.
0: Yeah.
1: They were a 3-win team last year.
0: As a 42-year-old, you don't want to be joining that.
1: No.
0: Right? I mean,
1: and the North is a bear, too. I mean, the Bengals and the Ravens are no easy mountain to climb, but you just climbed it. Yeah, you just climbed it, and you succeeded. You put your flag on the peak. You ain't winning the West next year if you're the Cardinals. I don't care who dropped it. They could even have, like, a prime quarterback get dropped in there, and I would probably still pick the Rams. Like, if you put Burrow on the Cardinals, I might still pick the Rams to beat them and the Seahawks to finish in front of them, too.
0: Yeah, I forget about the Seahawks.
1: Right.
0: They won the freaking Super Bowl.
1: It's the best division in football.
0: Yeah, really. I mean, you have three legit, not fooling yourself, Super Bowl contending in your division, you have to deal with if you're the Cardinals. So even if you improve yourself by
1: arguably the two best teams in football right now on paper are Seattle and LA.
0: Yeah,
1: like, you're looking at the same division.
0: I think at the end of last season,
1: that was kind of a de facto Super Bowl last year.
0: Yeah, and we certainly played out that way, judging by
1: the actual Super Bowl.
0: Yeah. we played that out exactly how we thought or we said. But so, yeah, I don't know what the path is for the Cardinals even get to the playoffs, even if you get a really good quarterback. I feel like it had the potential potential then to be like this, like,

0: saddened. You know what I mean? Like, I don't know what his personality, you never know what's going through his mind. I feel like you got to think about your legacy. And I feel like to end your career, you know, going, you know, whatever, 6-11 with the Arizona Cardinals just seems like a, you know, a forgettable way to kind of go out. But, you know, I don't know. Yeah. I think it all traces back to the receiver, Kendrick Bourne, reaching out to him. I think that's, we'd be like, oh, this actually, on some level, makes some sense, especially if the Brissett thing does get ugly. I guess you can make the case that they're one of the few teams that doesn't have a starting quarterback. Well, they have Minshew as the other veteran backup. Yeah. Minshew, I'd put him in that. He was a sixth round pick,
1: yeah, I think, something like that. He might not have even been drafted. Sixth round pick seems to be right, though.
0: If he was a third round pick, he'd go into my he'd be below Mason Rudolph in the backup category.
1: He is Jacoby Brissett. Like, they're the exact same player.
0: So I guess they have another option, but either way, it's not an ideal option for sure, to say the least.
1: Round six.
0: So I guess the Cardinals, if you go by every team in terms of their quarterback, or at least what the, I'm not saying they're in good shape or whatever, any every other team, but if you had to rank teams of what their plan is for 2026, if the Brissett thing kind of goes awry, and even counting Brissett, to be honest with you, you know, it's a team that needs a starting quarterback. So I guess in that sense, it makes sense. It's an option just by definition.
1: It has to be an option, yeah.
0: But I also don't think that if you're on Rodgers, who knows, and, you know, the appeal of Hackett or whatever, and Marvin Harrison Jr. could break out, and Trey McBride, you have some weapons, and you have Love now.
1: Now you have Love now, yeah.
0: So there are some weapons there, but I still don't think team success is necessarily realistic for you for this season.
1: No, it's not on the horizon for the Cardinals at all. Quick spin of the wheel. Spin it.
0: Dave, I just hit him all the two, by the way.
1: The Cardinals? Oh, yes. Well, then he should go.
0: Oh, yeah.
1: We forgot about that. That's the connection point right there. Which of the Steelers' 2026 draft picks is the most NFL-ready to start in week one?
0: Jeremy Bernard, I guess, I would say. You know, the only reason I might not go with, because the Ihonatour, I
1: don't think Ihonatour is the answer to this question.
0: Yeah, I don't think so either. And it's saying he might not. He still might prove himself.
1: But I don't think he's the answer to this question. Yeah.
0: You know, the fact that Dunker's been a tackle and is moving positions,
1: that's the only thing that gives me pause. Yeah, like, exactly. If he was a guard at Iowa last year, that dude would be plug and play.
0: Yes.
1: Like, he would start right now.
0: I would answer that. That's the only reason it gives me, whenever Bernard, in terms of playing SEC football for Alabama.
1: You're asking him to be a number three.
0: Yes.
1: Not anything more than that.
0: If he can step into the role and just do that, and that's kind of almost, you know, he wasn't the game-breaking playmaker for them either. You know what I'm saying?
1: Like, no, Williams is better, yeah.
0: He kind of steps into his role as it is, so he's already been doing it. So the fact that Dunker has to change position, I think he can do it, and I think he probably
1: I think by the middle of the year, he'll be the starter.
0: But if you had asked me who the most at this moment who I'd go with, I'd say Bernard.
1: He might even be, Dunker might even start week one and just, you know, swimmingly transition to that guard spot.
0: I think it's
1: not going to hold that against him, but because he's a mall, you know what I mean? He's like a barroom brawler, and like, that's a big part of playing guard. I think that's why McCormick was so successful being thrown into the fire, because worst case scenario, I'm just going to push bodies around. Like, I'm just going to be a run-blocking beast, and that's what McCormick does well. And I think Dunker's going to be great at it too, but that's the only holdup I have for Dunker being the answer to this question, is because he is making that transition. Can I cheat a little bit here? And can I go with a Weegan? Because technically, as a return specialist, he will be the starter as the punter and the kick returner.
0: He's probably going to play it for a role if anybody in the...
1: And let me just tease a segment that we're going to do on Friday's show when it comes to Weegan, Chris, the fourth round pick. He better be one of the best returners in football this year. And I really do view that pick kind of in the same light as you taking a kicker or a punter in the draft. Because he is so specifically for that role. You use a fourth round pick for that. If he's just getting you back to like the 30 on kickoffs, or like barely getting you towards midfield on punts, not housing any of them, that's a bad pick.
0: Yeah.
1: And that's a lot of pressure to put on him. But at the same time, if you're specifically going to be specialized like that, you better be one of the best at that speciality.
0: Yeah, because it seems like, and who knows, I'm sure the Steelers aren't closing the door. They're going to try to install him in the offense and see if he can be part, if you give him a chance to prove he can be part of the offense, I guess is the best way of putting it. But, I mean, let's face it. I mean, Iowa isn't exactly, stocked with playmakers on offense, right? You might be familiar with Iowa's offense. So the fact that he couldn't crack Iowa's offense leads me to believe that it would be foolish to assume that he could just all of a sudden do it in the NFL. So you're right. He's going to be that.

0: And yeah.
1: And he took him in the fourth round. Yeah. So he better. Yeah, exactly. He doesn't have to be Hester, right? Yeah, he doesn't have to be Dante Hall. Remember that guy for the Chiefs? I used to have a Dante Hall jersey. Yeah, he was awesome.
0: Yeah, he was badass.
1: But he's got to be one of the top five, six returners
0: and
1: in the
0: handle
1: league.
0: Both duties and can be above that. If even as a rookie, if he's above average at both them and you can do both.
1: No
0: and,
1: muffs. For the love of God, no muffs.
0: Yeah, that's what.
1: You should be Mr. Sticky Hands back there.
0: Yes, that's what you got to be that. And you want to have, you know, consistently, no negative plays. Even one touchdown.
1: You can't ask for more than that.
0: Yeah.
1: But, let's return one of the kickoffs to the 50. Yeah. You know what I mean? Yeah. Let's take a punt to the opponent's 30, set us into field goal range already.
0: It's hard to define game-changing play, but, game-altering play.

0: if he's in the sixth round, you know, it's like, okay, you took your shot, whatever. But fourth, they're still around where you can get good, you know, mm-hmm. starting caliber players, either, you know, for offense or defense, other positions too. So,
1: all right, quick spin here to end.
2: This is going to be the final question. Aaron Rodgers returns.
0: Oh, geez.
2: Which quarterback is now the odd man out?
0: I thought that was the question. I'm like, it's like the evergreen question of our times. Like, the wheel's like, is Aaron Rodgers
2: going
0: to return?
2: No, it's a statement. Aaron Rodgers has returned.
0: Yeah.
2: Which quarterback is now the odd man out?
0: Wow. See, I'm going to...
2: Dun, dun, dun, dun, dun, dun, dun, dun, dun. I don't know. I feel like I should add some dramatic music to it.
0: I know. I'm going to say Mason Rudolph.
2: Yes, that I think is the answer, yeah. And it's so not Steelers, but I think we all have to remember these are kind of new Steelers. Yeah. It's a new head coach. The old head coach liked to have that really strong backup, especially because you don't want to punt on a season, and Aaron Rodgers is 42 years old. He gets hurt. Mason Rudolph comes in. He keeps your season afloat. Mike McCarthy might not subscribe to that philosophy so much. Mike McCarthy might think, I got one of these kids that can take over, and hopefully his thinking might be, well, if I hand the keys off to Aller or Howard and they don't even show any sign of keeping the season afloat, I kind of know my answer about these quarterbacks now. So I think you're right. I think it would be Rudolph if this scenario breaks out.
0: Yeah, I mean, it's not going to be Aller. There's no way
2: Aller is the safest
0: pick.
2: Quarterback on the roster.
0: Exactly.
2: Right now.
0: Yeah, there's no way he's not going to make
2: it. He's McCarthy's pick.
0: Yeah, so he's for sure on the team this year. So it becomes a Howard or Rudolph question. And obviously, there has to be some degree of comfort that they feel that. That one of those two could step in, talking about Howard or Aller.
2: And it would be Howard. Backup. Howard would end up being the second to Rodgers to start the season. And I think you would have Howard to get in there as a backup, as opposed to Aller being the backup.
0: You're probably right, yeah.
2: Although, Aller would be that third string developmental guy.
0: Although I think the best case scenario for the Steelers' future is Aller blows you away over the summer.
2: Of course.
0: And he's good enough to be the number two. And if he's good enough to be number two now, that's probably a good sign.
2: Yes.
0: But in terms of predicting the future and predicting what it would be, yes, I would say at this point, Howard's the number two, Aller's the number three, and but there's a way it could play out. But yeah, because you can't go into the season if you don't trust Howard to be the backup, right? Because you're gonna have to. It's just smart for any team to assume. I mean, how many quarterbacks start 17 games in a given season? It just doesn't happen.
1: Right.
0: You're talking about a 42-year-old or whatever. Last year, and he missed one game. That's fine. It's still one game, right? I mean, who knows how that plays out? Rudolph wasn't great in that game. You know, you want to make sure you have a capable backup. To be able to, I mean, that could be the difference between the playoffs and, you know, win a division. Who knows what that is? That one game means a lot. You know, it isn't one game. It might be three games, and that can tank your whole season if you don't have a backup quarterback you can trust. Whenever, generally speaking, Rudolph, you know, generally, although I just made an example, he lost the game, generally will kind of hold the fort and, you know, and at least keep you afloat.
2: Now, there is, I guess, a scenario that could arise where someone gets an injury, right?
0: Well, yes.
2: And then you just stash. I think they wouldn't hesitate to any one of these guys gets injured, stashing them on that IR and kind of doing what they did with Howard last year with somebody else. If it's Rudolph who gets hurt, maybe there's a little bit of a, maybe we just move on from him kind of vibe going on there. He's the one that would be a little bit different, but like a Howard or an Aller, God forbid, injury happens, and then it kind of makes their decision for them, and you just approach it like you did with Howard last year. But that being said, like, you can't pull... I was joking, I think it was with Brian Bacco, our colleague here on Steelers Nation Radio. He does the Steelers Standard with Ed Troop. I was joking with him hosting Madden yesterday, like, do you do the old Dangerfield, right? Like the Al Chervik, oh, my arm, what has this buffoon done now? And fake the injury. God, it's terrible that I said that, but like, you know what I mean? Like, lean into maybe, oh, it's still a little bit sore to kind of keep the quarterbacks. But what's the value in that, Chris? Because the quarterback that's on, he can't do anything. Like Howard, last year Howard could barely develop. He just sat around with a clipboard and watched the practices. He couldn't actually take snaps until later in the season. So it's not like you go, oh, my arm, and then he's the redshirt at, you know, the University of Texas where he's taking all these snaps in practice all of a sudden. Like, he's just watching. So, like, that's not really a realistic route to be like, well, kind of an injury a little bit. And then he just can kind of become a redshirt. No, he's not allowed to play.
0: Yeah, the only scenario where that would be of, I don't know, benefits the right word, or be work out well for the, is if, say, Rudolph has a minor injury in the final preseason game, and they're like, oh, they're happy with the two young quarterbacks. Okay, Rudolph can start the year on IR. And he has the, you know, the 4-week thing he has to go. And then it's like week five comes, like, well, you know, we don't want to put our Howard through waivers or whatever. Rudolph, Mason, just keep rehabbing. And then, like, what, God forbid, Rodgers has an injury. And all of a sudden, he keeps saying, oh, Mason's close. And all of a sudden, Mason comes back to
2: practice.
0: It's amazing.
2: Injured quarterback. Yeah.

0: Yeah. To the hospice and then out of the hospice and all that stuff.
1: So that's a very specific scenario. I think that's the way you could see it play out. But
0: look at what we just had to do to get all four on the team.
1: Yes,
0: you know what I mean? So someone's going to have to be the odd man out. I think Rudolph makes sense.
1: Yeah, and all the way around. And that's a good thing because that means that to some degree, Howard's impressed you and you feel some level of comfort that Aller.
0: You could put him out there in a game. Yeah.
1: Yes, and the same to a lesser degree or a certain degree that Aller the same way. That you're two young guys, you feel like you can get through a season as one of them having to play a decent amount at some point in the season.
0: When we come back, got some news in regards to the Stripes, the Zebras, the refs. So we'll talk about that to wrap up today's show. It's Tom Offerman and Chris Adamski on the Steelers Blitz on Steelers Nation Radio, part of the Steelers Audio Network.
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2: 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John Stallworth.
9: I'll often ask myself and even ask guys I play with him about the Steeler type player. Did we draft those type players, or would they come into the environment and become immersed in an environment and it becomes a part of them? I don't know which one it was, but I think that the fact that we blended so well together as a team, that we went through some difficult times as a team, helped us. You know, people look at those years that we won the Super Bowls over that 6 or 7 year span, they think everything was all rosy, but we had issues. We were just tight enough, close enough to get through that. We had the leadership and on the field and within the coaching staff to get over things like that, to get through those difficult situations. When you play, you don't think about history. You think about today. And what you got to do today. You don't think about what's going to happen after you're gone, how this team is going to be looked at, or how you're going to be looked at years from now. You think about today and doing the job you have to do today and being the best you could possibly be today. I was drafted in the fourth round, and I got a phone call, I think from Myron Cope, and to tell me I've been drafted by the Steelers. And Myron asked me a few questions, and that was it. I mean, there was, you know, I hung the phone up and I called my mom and told her I'd been drafted. Looking back on it, kind of comical that it would be Myron Cope that gave me a call.
10: And right down the middle of the field went John Stallworth.
9: The personal relationships, I think, stand out in my mind more than anything. Those relationships built with teammates and friends and things that you grow from and you learn from, those are the big moments. Those are the times that when I think back over 14 years in Pittsburgh, those are things that readily come to mind.
2: The Steelers Legend Series on SNR.

0: undercurrent story, underlying story with the NFL this offseason that have not been paying, people have not been paying too much attention to, Chris, but it is a extremely significant one, is what's going on with the stripes, the zebras, you know, the referees in this labor dispute that they are engaged in when it comes to the NFL, so much so that wasn't there like a rule put in the owners' meeting about oversight specifically with replacement refs in mind, that New York can buzz down and be like,
1: you're an idiot, that was definitely a hold, or no, that was
2: college guy,
0: right? Like, they wrote that into this year's rule book because they were looking with an eye on the horizon of, we might have replacement refs this year. And do you remember replacement refs in 2012? Do you remember that Aaron season? I was just going to say Seahawks, Packers. It was a Hail Mary, right? Towards the end of the end zone. And it was the Seahawks who did it, was it not?
3: That's right.
0: And it was the, Russell Wilson was the one who completed it.
3: Maybe I confused my Steelers veteran quarterback.
0: I'm a freshman in college in 2012. I'm watching this game, and I'm who would have known that in 14 years' time, I'm watching the two future Steelers quarterbacks duel each other out. And they're at the, by the way, it's 2012, so they're at the peak of their level right now. Like, they're the best quarterbacks in football. So, like, but I'll never forget that kind of Hail Mary touchdown pass, rule of the image that stands in everybody's mind is the one ref with the touchdown and the one ref with the incomplete sign at the exact same time.
3: Yeah, that was, it was, and yeah, the fact they, I wondered if that rule they put in was one part, like, sort of a subtle, I don't want to say warning shot or whatever toward, the officials and the union and everything to say, like, oh, we're making plans to play without you. You better, you know, we have replacement plans for you. You better come to the bargaining table, or you better acquiesce to
0: I know what you mean.
3: Was that part of it, or was it actually like, man, we're, you know, was it more like fear, like, we can't go into a year like this?
0: Bit of both.
3: Yeah, probably.
0: Bit of both.
3: Probably a bit of both.
0: Because it would have been a disaster if they didn't put in any more stringent parameters, more stringent guidelines. I think there should be more stringent parameters and guidelines on the regular refs, to be honest with you. Like, let's not stop here with just, like, we got to over, you know, micromanage the replacement refs. No, let's micromanage the refs a little bit.
3: There's been a slow creep to that with the what do they call it? The booth? Not the,
0: they're making calls.
3: Yes, which isn't happening now.
0: Booth triggered review.
3: So
0: expedited review.
3: So it's been slow and gradual enough that we accept that now. So I'm just wondering down the road how much more we see more of that, like all of a sudden pass interference. Well, we're not allowed to call pass interference unless somebody in New York who's specifically watching replays in a hurry can put, you know, I don't know, I'm just throwing things out there how you could see, or you know, you missed that false start call and hey, you missed the false start, but I'm watching it on tape right now, you know, that left tackle is getting out way too early, things like that, but that's beside the point. Even though they said they don't want to have extra flags, it seems like the fact that we're, because I fully expect, because like any negotiation, it was going to go down to week one.

0: one, and we're going to be in, you know, September 1st or whatever before everything got serious. So the fact that there's even a report that it's probably, or at least there's going to be a proposal that's actually voted on here, and we're still in early May, leads me to believe that this will for sure be taken care of before any games get played and have to worry about it.
1: Negotiations between the NFL and the NFL Referees Association on a new collective bargaining agreement have progressed far enough that the union has scheduled a ratification vote for Thursday night. That is what sources told ESPN on Tuesday. So everything we just talked about, all the replacement ref stuff, all the oversight with them, might not be a thing this year. It looks like they are going to figure something out with these refs, and Thursday we'll have a new CBA in place. You just don't think about this part of it. Like, they have a union as well, and like, we need to strike a deal, a collective bargaining agreement with the refs too. You just feel like the refs, like, it's like they volunteer. Like, what are you doing? You're reffing NFL games. Just go out there and enjoy it, please. So that looks like that'll get ironed out this week. It would be crazy if they show, because it sounds like they think they have the votes and it's going to pass to call this ratification.
0: Yeah,
1: and it'd be crazy if they showed up on Thursday and they were like, some guy was like, no, and they lost the votes. Yeah. I picture the scene in Semi-Pro whenever the David Koechner's commissioner's like, damn it, we talked about this. We talked this out. And they all switch their votes. And he's like, oh, no. And the one guy's like, I don't see any need for that kind of language here. So, like, what if it devolved into that? And then they all went out in the parking lot and fought each other. Like, that would be so cool.
0: That would be cool. That would be quite a story. I wonder who would have that story. Would that be Adam Schefter?
1: Hockley's kid would dominate.
0: That's true.
1: Because he took on the Hockley mantle. Because Hockley is jacked like Ed Hockley was. Yeah.
0: I didn't feel like Ed was that old when he retired, by the way.
1: It's because he was jacked. He could still throw you through that wall over there.
0: Yeah,
1: that's why.
0: Yeah, you get beat up by a septuagenarian or whatever that would be.
1: One ref take before we wrap up. I think you're probably in this camp as well. It never made sense to me, and still does not, that these guys are part-time. That these guys are accountants, are lawyers. You know what I mean? Financial guys, like... And I'm not saying that because I don't like those jobs, as far as you know. But I could never do them. First of all, I could never do them. I'm a big old dummy. So if I'm insulting you, don't feel insulted. I'm an absolute idiot. So you're doing much better in life than I am, Mr. Accountant, listening on the air right now. But this is so damn important. Shouldn't they be full-time refs? I mean, am I crazy or am I crazy? That seems obvious.
0: Yeah, the problem, I just don't know. I mean, how many days a week can you work in a year? I guess, I don't know. What are you going
1: to
0: do?
1: I mean, Chris, give them 300 grand a year to be a full-time ref. You work 18 weeks a year. I'm okay with that. So, that's a cushy job, but who cares?
0: They can certainly afford it.
1: But your phone is obviously about that.
0: But I don't know, like, are you put them in classrooms throughout the year?
1: Yes, trainings. I want trainings. I want boot camps.
0: You want like mock games and things like that? Is that
1: absolutely
0: what you're doing?
1: Yes.
0: Okay. I mean, I guess you could. I'm starting to talk into this.
1: Other stuff around the league offices in the off season too. Like, hey, come in and help with the filing, the paperwork, and like, hey, Janice needs you to organize the downstairs office building. So can you come in and do that? There's a bunch of boxes. Like, they can do busy. We got busy work for them in the off season. Okay.
0: That's like the at the small colleges, like the sports information directors, like the play-by-play guy for the football team, and they're also doing like all the game notes.
1: Exactly.
0: Make them do something. Yeah, figure out something else.
1: Hey, we need to put the new labels up in the cafeteria today. Do you think you can do that? Just come in, Ed, and do that. Take 2 hours of your time. We're paying you 300 grand for God's sake.
0: Yeah, we'll tell you what to do on a certain day. But
1: the refs look like they're going to get that CBA ironed out, and we will not have replacement refs to yell at during the regular season. We'll just have the regular old refs to yell at and complain about. Targeting our team and ruining the sport of football. That's the other thing. Like, we were all ready to be like, oh, these replacement refs. It's going to be the same thing with the real refs. We just hate refs in general. That'll do it for us today. We will be back on Friday with another Steelers Blitz. He's Chris Adamski. I'm Tom Opperman. 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
3: 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Talk soon. 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

0: Welcome to the Steelers Standard here on Steelers Nation Radio, part of the Steelers Audio Network. I am Ed Troop, alongside Double B Brian Bacco. Big show today. We're going to talk about Steeler contracts that are due after the 2026 season, so which players are in line for a possible extension here in the next month or two. We'll also look back at the last 25 years since the year 2000, which were the best Steeler receivers. And, of course, our standard by the numbers in our second hour. We're in the single digits, but we will start with 10. So it's a top 10, if you will, as we wrap up that exercise here today. Brian, how are you? Welcome back.
1: I'm doing well, Ed. It's a rainy day out there in Pittsburgh today, but what are you going to do? My daughter asked me this morning, it was raining so hard that my daughter was like, why do cars not slip in the puddles when you're driving? And I'm like, that's a good question. I mean, I guess that your tires are good. I was like, but that's a good lesson to learn at 3 years old. If your tires are not good, you will slip in the puddles when you're driving a car, and don't drive too fast, please.
0: Start that lesson now. Yes. I have a 15-year-old that'll be driving a year from now, and I'm already nervous. I'm already freaking out, Brian. And
1: who's going to teach him? You or your wife? Or are you going to call in someone from the bullpen?
0: Well, you don't. You know my wife a little bit. You've met her once, so you don't. You know she's a teacher, so she's going. But she's right. She's the hardcore English teacher, so she is very. She's on our boys about the education, which I'm blessed with. Right? You know they get straight A's mainly because she hammers them and micromanages them every single minute of their lives. That's the downfall when one of your parents is a teacher. So when it comes to teaching how to drive, I think I need to step in because I think I'm a little bit more relaxed, a little bit more laid back. Now, I am nervous, right? In the back of the room, I'm nervous. However, I think my delivery will be a little bit more, favorable towards the boys when they start to drive. How about you?
1: Yeah, I think you can handle it, Ed. It's my dad taught me how to drive for the most part. So, yeah, I think that's kind of a rite of passage. And if it doesn't go well, call in your wife and see if...
0: Out of the bullpen.
1: Yeah, see if the teaching skills translate from English to being behind the wheel,
0: which is the complete opposite in our parenthood because she always leads all of those conversations. Again, I'm not looking forward to that. That's another year from now. Brian, I thought
1: we'd find a nice empty parking lot and
0: that's right.
1: Do your best.
0: Do some donuts and stuff. Show them how to really drive. Brian, I thought we'd start the show off today talking about what's next for the Steelers from a front office. We've gotten through the free agency period in March, the draft now behind us. We got rookie minicamp coming up this weekend, mandatory minicamp OTAs in the next month as we lead up to Latrobe. So you would think the next move for Omar Khan in the front office would be to start looking at possible contract extensions for players that are going into their final year, which is a very popular time for the Steelers historically with if they do want to keep a player beyond their rookie contracts or beyond a 1 year or 2 year deal, they like to extend them before they become potential free agents a year from now.
1: Yeah, that's the playbook for the Steelers. That's the blueprint generally for how they do business. And, I think it can get you up against it sometimes that, one of their other sort of core tenets and philosophies is you don't negotiate in season. Now, sometimes I think that's logical because it's not a distraction for you or the players or the team. But other times you kind of miss an opportunity to beat teams to the market. And then when it is time to negotiate after the season, now you might have to reset the market with certain players. I'll be curious to see if Joey Porter Jr. is one of those players. I don't think anybody else. Well, I mean, Chris Boswell might be one of those players at kicker. Granted, Brandon Aubrey and the Cowboys. The Cowboys are notorious for waiting even more so than the Steelers, I think. And that got them into hot water with Micah Parsons just a year ago. And they already have Brandon Aubrey, the best kicker in the league, if the best kicker in the league isn't named Chris Boswell, wrapped up for the long term, but at a pretty hefty price for Aubrey. So I'll be interested to see if Boswell can outdo Aubrey's four-year, $28 million deal with $20 million guaranteed. It's a lot for a kicker, but a kicker can be a pretty big weapon. So I think we'll dive more into the guys who are still on their rookie deals as we discuss this, but just figured we'd start off the top with Boswell, who on one hand should be the easiest, but on the other hand, you've already got the Aubrey thing set there, and that might make you pay even more if you're the Steelers.
0: Last year, Boswell

0: flirted with the idea, it seemed, in training camp that he was going to be a hold-in, similar to what T.J. Watt did before his last contract extension two contracts ago. But that did not happen. He still showed up in good faith and played out the 2025 season at a high level. I mean, Brian, you could make the case that if the Steelers do not have Chris Boswell last year as their kicker, they may not make the playoffs because he, you know, especially that Jets game, for instance, won the game for him right at the beginning of the season of 2025. That is how important he has been for this team over the years.
1: Yeah, but it wasn't one of his better seasons in recent memory because he set the bar so high for himself. Yeah, he hit a bit of a rough patch middle to end, but you still saw kind of the, you know, you see what happens when you miss a kick in a crucial moment like Tyler Loop did for the Ravens. And, you know, Boswell missed a kick, missed an extra point.
0: Right before that.
1: Right. So I guess I shouldn't use that example because that did loom large in that game. So I don't think they're going to hold that against him all that much, but it's all part of the conversation when you come to the table. And Boswell is, I think he's still right up there with the best kickers in the league, even if the sheer 2026 numbers wouldn't state that.
0: I still think he is, too, one of the top, at least three, top five kickers in the NFL. And, you know, kickers can stick around for a long time, right? I mean, these guys can kick into their mid-40s or even
1: 35.
0: Later. 35. Yep. What, 9 years in the league now?
1: I think so.
0: Which I was kind of surprised about.
1: And his last deal with the Steelers was $20 million over 4 years, so $5 million a year. Brandon Aubrey obviously pushing that up to $7 million a year. I wonder if Boswell will just take a raise from where he was last time, or if he absolutely wants to knock Aubrey off the top of the list there of kickers. Only he knows how much that's important to him.
0: It's always interesting from a player perspective what they do in this situation. Do they want to test the market and test their skill to say, hey, look, I'm going to wait and see what free agency brings me next year, so I'm going to hold off on signing an extension? I think it comes back to guarantees, right? Guaranteed money is so important in the NFL. You know, Major League Baseball contracts are fully guaranteed. So, you know, you just had a big signing here with Connor Griffin in Pittsburgh,
1: right?
0: The rookie phenomenal infielder, the shortstop, signed a lot of guarantee money. In football, they have to structure it that way because, you know, Brian, you sign a $50 million contract, and let's say $20 million of that is guaranteed. You get hurt first day of training camp and your career is over, you're forfeiting that other $30 million.
1: And Boswell's guarantee the last time around was just shy of 10, according to overthecap.com. So he's now under, obviously, Aubrey, and then Kaimi Fairbairn from the Texans, and also Harrison Butker of the Chiefs got into double digits with the fully guaranteed money with their last deals. So I think he'd push for double figures there, too. On one hand, I would say guaranteed money for your kicker, not as big of an issue because there's not as much injury risk, obviously, playing that position. But on the other hand, maybe it does scare you a little bit because sometimes kickers, and I'm not saying this is going to happen to Chris Boswell, I don't think it will, but sometimes kickers just lose it and then they're done. And that'd be a lot of money that you've had sunk into someone who just can't put it through the uprights anymore. But I think Boswell will be okay. I think it's cost of doing business to bring him back on another deal, whether that's 3 years, 4 years, I don't know. But if you have to bite the bullet and pay him what Aubrey's making, I think I'd still do it if I were the Steelers.
0: Do you think he's a priority for the Steeler front office leading up to Latrobe in July, or is this just one of those we're going to flirt it out there, see if he takes it? If not, we're going to just continue to march on.
1: I don't think it has to necessarily be a priority. I mean, handle it in training camp at some point if you want to. That's like why it's kind of funny that he had the contract thing pop up in Latrobe last year too. It's like, it's kind of tough for a kicker to hold in. I mean, when you're a defensive player, especially an offensive player, and you want to exert some leverage by holding in and not participating in practice, your teammates are missing a chance to develop some chemistry with you, and you know you're not really getting seen in the new playbook, and in this case in Mike McCarthy's offense. But the kickers just put the ball down, spot it, and I'm not taking anything away from the job that Christian Kuntz and now Cam Johnston have to do as the holder, but those guys know Boswell plenty well. His job is very individualized compared to a quarterback, receiver, even a defensive lineman. Kind of hard to exert the hold-in leverage if you're Boswell. I just think as long as you get that thing signed by week one, it'll be all systems go.
0: And they always bring in another kicker during camp, usually. There's usually two kickers in camp.
1: They have an undrafted guy, Laith Marjan from Kansas, is their undrafted kicker this
0: year.
1: So
0: that's the current one. Last year,

0: was Ben Sahls from
1: Pitt. Yeah, from Pitt.
0: Right.
1: And he ended up kicking for someone last year, did Ben Sahls, after a great career with the Panthers. He's on the Giants offseason roster and, if I'm not mistaken, finished out the season with the Giants.
0: He had a good preseason last year. Yesterday, I was harping on my fantasy preseason football team that never made the Steeler team that had success in those preseason games last year. But didn't he hit the, was it in Jacksonville? Or no, it was the Jacksonville kicker.
1: Well,
0: in the
1: preseason. Cam Little from Jacksonville hit the 70-yarder, yeah. I think. Yeah. And then he went on and was hitting absolute bombs during the season. I bet he'll surpass Brandon Aubrey at some point as well. I think, not to spend the whole first segment on kickers, but like...
0: Seems like it's turning in that way.
1: Well,
0: huh?
1: It's kind of interesting to me, too, when you get into what is their value and what is their worth, do you put more emphasis on someone like Boswell, or even, you know, let's say it's someone else who doesn't have the leg of Boswell, but is uber accurate and can set your watch to him hitting from 30 to, let's say, 50. Or are you okay with a guy like Cam Little from the Jaguars who he might miss a few more from in close, but... If you get to the 50, you have a chance of putting points up on the board. Brandon Aubrey is like that, too, from the he's kind of the best of both worlds, and so is Boswell. But that's, I guess, one thing to consider when you're looking at the value and how much a kicker is worth to you.
0: Tie game or down by a point, minute left in the game, you got the ball at your own 25-yard line, 30-yard line. You know you only need another 20, 25 yards to get in range midfield, potentially for your kicker. So yeah, Brian, to answer your question, I wouldn't mind if we miss an occasional, you know, 20, 25 yard chip shot here or there or extra point, if you can make them from that range. And now that's a valuable weapon in your offensive scheme of what you can possibly do, especially with a game on the line. But interesting with Boswell is, you know, I look back at that game against Baltimore, the AFC North Championship game at the end of the season.
1: right.
0: If Luke makes that field goal, everybody's looking back at the missed extra point potentially as what happened. What, you know, how did we miss it in that critical time of a football game?
1: There's a lot of butterfly effects there from the head coach on down to the kicker. Yes. Very through the looking glass type of situation. I think it is fascinating that games can turn on kicks and yet we still don't really give kickers the credence they deserve sometimes, maybe. They're not doing all the other stuff that the guys on the other sides of the ball are doing. But, yeah, I think if you ask me to bring it back, I'd probably rather take the automatic guy. And maybe he doesn't have the range of I'm going to throw him out there from 58 yards. Mm-hmm. I'd probably rather work around that limitation than someone who, okay, he might boot one from 60 for me, but he might miss a 36-yarder. Yeah. And we're like holding our heads like, oh, my. So that's just my philosophy on it.
0: So be more consistent, make the chip shots, make the extra points, and yeah. We know your range.
1: Both if you can, obviously. And it seems like more and more colleges the profession of kicking has just gotten so absurd, the way that these guys are launching balls.
0: Brian, I can talk to it from the high school level in the Whitbeal.
1: You see better kicking there, too, than you used to.
0: And you know, I've been doing it for over 25 years, and when I first started... the longest field goals you would see at the high school level were maybe 25, 30 yards. Yeah. Now there's kids from Upper St. Clair and North Allegheny going out and kicking field goals from 45 yards during a high school football game and making it with ease, by the way, not like it's just barely getting there. So it's changing at the high school level, the college level, and obviously the pro level. You mentioned Aubrey making some of these long 65-plus yard field goals at certain times. So, yeah, Chris Boswell, I don't know if he's priority number one, but he has to be near the top. Who are some of the other players? Brian and I will get into that, especially some of the skill spots on defense. What do the Steelers do with Joey Porter Jr., Nick Herbig, Keanu Benton? We talked about Broderick Jones yesterday. We'll talk a little bit more on him as the Steelers decline the fifth-year option on Jones. So most likely this will be his final game up front. And Darnell Washington, another player as well, will be going into his final year of his rookie deal. We'll talk about that. Also, which free agents remain in the NFL? Brian and I will dive into that. Aaron Rodgers at the top of that list. And we'll talk about Rodgers to start off our next segment. We have to. We're on the Rodgers watch each and every day. We have a bit of news, nothing earth-shattering, but some Rodgers news to share with you whenever we come back here on The Standard. He's Brian Bacco. I'm Ed Troop. It is The Steelers Standard here on Steelers Nation Radio, part of the Steelers Audio Network.

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2: 6 Super Bowl victories, 8 AFC championships. The Pittsburgh Steelers' legacy of triumph is etched in history. 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
10: 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This is Edgar Snyder. I want to thank you for over 40 years of trusting my law firm. During those years, we've helped thousands of people just like you, our neighbors. We're here for you. We're here for our community. We're here for our region. If you've been seriously hurt in an accident, you need to talk to a lawyer, even if it's not us. 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And of course, there's never a fee unless we get money for you.
11: Steelers rookie minicamp starts this Friday, May 8th, Saturday, May 9th, and Sunday, May 10th. 3-day rookie minicamp on the south side. get a chance to see the 2020

0: 26 draft class and undrafted free agents in a Steelers helmet, shorts. That's about it. No hitting
1: practice,
0: yet.
1: Practice jersey.
0: Oh, okay. They get a practice. Shoes, spikes, I'm sure.
1: Yeah.
0: Maybe, you know. That's about it, though.
1: We should look back at some of my previous rookie camp stories for the Post-Gazette and see how they've held up over the years. The first event that I covered for the Steelers when I switched beats at the PG was the draft. But then that meant the first time I was like actually on the field at a Steelers practice was rookie minicamp. And I'll tell you this memory, Ed. I do remember thinking, I mean, I'm going from covering high schools and then Pitt football, college football to the pros. It's almost ironic that my first rookie camp, the first round pick of the team that I'm covering comes in for the Steelers. And my thought was, this guy's pretty small, actually. This guy's not very big. That was Devin Bush in 2019, the inside linebacker out of Michigan, who he was undersized.
0: Right.
1: And that was one of the few knocks on him as a player. And I don't think that that's what ultimately kept him from reaching his potential here with the Steelers. But I do remember getting the vibe of, man, you read a scouting report and the first line is like, oh, you know, not the biggest guy, but, you know, plays harder. And it's like, then you see it in person. You're like, yeah, it's an understatement to say he's not the biggest guy. He does not look like an NFL linebacker. So that's one immediate memory that comes to mind for me.
0: Yeah, and even, I mean, T.J. Watt, when you see T.J. Watt in person, he looks like a normal dude, right? I mean, but when he puts the pads on and the helmet and you see what he does and the skill level, and I think that speaks to the NFL level, Brian. Yeah, I mean, there's obviously, listen, there's huge guys out there, tall, athletic, keep going down the list. But it's sometimes it's more about the skill. If you have the ability and the skill to be quick and fast and maneuver yourself, especially from an edge rusher standpoint, like a TJ Watt, that's just special. And you're just born with that. You develop that. Not everybody has that.
1: Then I can think of, you know, the year that Najee Harris showed up at rookie minicamp. It was like, all right, this guy's huge. I mean, you can see 6'1" or 6'2" and like 235 on a website when you're looking at his scouting report. But then you actually see him in person. You're like, wow, okay, this is a first-round running back. I see it for sure. George Pickens, I remember when he showed up, I was like, he was gangly, but he was a big body. I mean, just tall and wiry, and that was another one that sometimes just their presence sticks out to you, seeing them in person. And Najee had such a presence about him, too, walking around. I mean, you could tell he was just built different, literally and figuratively, as the kids say.
0: I remember being 14 years old back in 1994, going to Latrobe Memorial Stadium for the, back then they still did it. They did the night practice. Wasn't as highly as attended back then, Brian. You could actually find a parking space and walk in and maneuver yourself. There wasn't 50,000 people
1: there.
0: It's
1: a big deal now.
0: Oh, it's huge. Back then you could actually go and move around a bit. But I remember seeing Kevin Green and Greg Lloyd right in front of me. I was down, not on the field, behind the fence, but field level, looking across at Greg Lloyd and Kevin Green and just being amazed how big they were. I mean, Greg Lloyd's biceps were as big as my head back then, right?
1: Yeah.
0: Just huge monsters, and thinking to myself, my goodness. Now today, fast forward, you know, you're around a lot of athletes at the college level, pro level. You know, after time wears on, even when we were at the facility and Maxi Onichor, who's huge, the first round draft pick was 6'6", 325 on paper, might even be bigger than that. He

0: he's kind of more average, or I guess slightly above average. Yeah. Then when you do see a man who, Zach Banner, when he was on this team, was just humongous. Dan McCullers, I covered him for a year or two, I think.
1: Villanueva was huge, right? He was a monster.
0: Yeah. Big Al was, 6'9", whatever.
1: Crazy.
0: Yeah. And he looked 6'9", because he had a fairly narrow frame by NFL offensive line standards. So he seemed even taller, I guess, as a result of that.
1: We're just about 5 minutes into this segment, so we should tell you that he's Brian Bacco. I'm Ed Troop. In case you don't recognize these voices here on the Steelers Standard on Steelers Nation Radio, part of the Steelers Audio Network, you should recognize these voices by now. Brian, I was joking with him during the break. He's everywhere. TV, radio, print. You got it all covered, my friend. We're glad to have you here each week with us. Brian, we were talking about Steelers deals, specifically rookie deals, that will be up after the 2026 season. So this is a good time to look at these contracts and see who they want to potentially extend going into the upcoming season and Latrobe and training camp in July. We talked a lot about Chris Boswell, not a rookie, but going into his final year of his contract to open the show today. So let's pivot to some of these rookie contracts. And at the top of the list is Joey Porter Jr., final year incoming for JPJ. He's done nothing but improve each and every season to the point where he's considered one of the top corners in the league right now.
0: Yeah, and I think he views himself that way too, which is part of the conversation here, that this isn't someone who feels like he needs to take a hometown discount or anything like that. And, he's looking at that position and where things are going, that Trent McDuffie reset the market this offseason, $100 million guaranteed, 50 of that fully guaranteed, with him going from the Chiefs to the Rams, and he's making $31 million a year. I mean, Trent McDuffie's a good player, but I think Joey Porter Jr. and his representation, if they wanted, could make the case that he's deserves more than Trent McDuffie. Now, that'll be an interesting negotiation for the Steelers. Do they want the highest paid cornerback in the league on their team? I mean, on one hand, yes, but on the other, that's a lot of money to pony up. And, you're already paying a lot of money to TJ Watt. You're paying a lot of money to DK Metcalf. I think what helps, and they've got the flexibility, is the quarterback position is, right now, it's by far the cheapest in the league. And I think even if Aaron Rodgers returns, it'll still be among the cheapest in the league, provided he, signs that UFA tender and they don't renegotiate anything to give him a major pay raise. Cam Hayward's taken care of well, but he's not, among the top paid interior defensive linemen. It's his birthday today, by the way.
1: Happy birthday, Cam.
0: Happy birthday to Cam Hayward. What is he, 29?
1: That was my next guess is, has he hit 30 yet?
0: 29 again? He's 37.
1: 37.
0: He and Chris Boswell, since the two guys we've talked about so far today, I think they're, right now, with no Rodgers, the only two Steelers older than me. We need more guys like that on the team, Ed.
1: It's going to start to flip with you, my friend. It just happened to me not too long ago. Last 5 or 6 years, it's like I look at the roster now. They're all younger than me. Not too many 45-plus-year-olds out there.
0: There are only going to be two, I think, max three this season that I can say I still am younger than. Hayward, Boswell, and think eventually
1: Rodgers is about the closest that gets to my age of 46. So I'm hoping me being 46, because Rodgers is what, he just had a birthday, or he has a birthday coming up, right? 44?
0: Rogers,
1: is he 44 now? I think.
0: No.
1: 43?
0: No, Aaron Rodgers, he's 42. He turned 42 in December of last season.
1: Sorry, so Aaron.
0: You're aging him.
1: Sorry.
0: You're aging a guy who doesn't need to be aged anymore, is the oldest player in the league.
1: Giving you a couple more years than I should be. My bad. back to Joey Porter Jr. He has to be at the top of the list right now for who they need to extend.
0: Yeah, but I don't necessarily think that means he's going to be first, because I think it's going to be one of the thornier deals to hammer out because of everything I've laid out with Trent McDuffie resetting the market. I just think inherently, if you're going to make someone the highest paid player at his position, that's going to take longer to parse through all the term, average annual value, guaranteed, fully guaranteed, how you're going to structure it. All of that might take a while. And, I think you want to see Joey Porter Jr. out there in training camp. And, some players have gone the holding route, some haven't. But, yeah, that's going to be probably the number one priority, but also maybe the toughest one to

0: to negotiate for the Steelers.
1: Do you think if it gets to the end of July and they have not gotten a deal done, that he will hold out or hold in at that point?
0: I think it's too early to say. I mean, let's knock on wood, because those aren't really fun to cover. It gets very repetitive asking the coach and then the player of when you're going to be out there. I mean, we went through that with Deontay Johnson, went through that with T.J. Watt, Cam Hayward. And Cam's last year was one of the stranger ones, because no one even realized it was happening. They all just assumed, myself included, he's getting up there in age and he doesn't need to practice that much.
1: Veteran days off.
0: Right, yeah, a lot of them. But I guess in this case, you know, it would obviously not be maintenance for someone who's, what is Joey Porter Jr., 24, 25 years old, something around there?
1: Yeah, pretty young. Has Joey Porter Jr. earned to become the top corner in the NFL?
0: Well,
1: from a money standpoint, what do you think?
0: I mean, those are always tough to answer, because, like, has Trent McDuffie earned it? I mean, it's more of just, did Kirk Cousins ever earn being the top paid quarterback in the NFL? No, but he sat on that throne multiple times, I believe. Matt Ryan sat on that throne at one point. It's more just a factor of when your time is there and
1: who's willing to pay it.
0: Yeah, who's willing to pay it and how much leverage you've got on your organization that you can extract that out of them. So that's doing business in the NFL. So relative to these other guys, I think it's close. I don't think anybody would say he's better than Derek Stingley Jr. from the Texans, but he's in the conversation. Patrick Surtain the second for the Broncos, he won Defensive Player of the Year 2 years ago. Joey Porter Jr., if you want to just go by the accolades, I mean, he hasn't even been an All-Pro yet at this point in his career. Now, that's where you can say, hey, maybe he's underrated and should have been. But it's going to be a bit of a tough sell to put yourself in the discussion with those top two or three guys. And yet, you know, they've gotten their deals. So that complicates things a bit.
1: He took a big leap forward in 2025 with cleaning up his game, because he had a lot of PI
0: right
1: early on in his career.
0: And that's why, from his perspective, you're probably like, what more do you want from me? I mean, you want me to go guard the other team's best receiver and shadow him? I've done that. You want
1: had a
0: me
1: success
0: to,
1: rate.
0: You want me to, you want me to keep guys out of the end zone? I've done that. Now you want me to clean up the penalties? I've done that. What more can I do?
1: He's there.
0: To get the bag.
1: He's arrived. He's arrived. Outside of the Cincinnati game, that Thursday night game, I think he got called for PI a couple times.
0: That was rough.
1: That was a disaster all
0: the
1: way
0: around. That was a fiasco for him. And the entire, I mean, Darius Slay got burned down the seam by Andre Yoshivas in that one. That was not a good night for anyone in the Steelers' secondary, the whole defense, really. But he did settle down and rein things in from there.
1: Couple minutes left before we got to go to break, so we'll hold off on the Nick Herbig, Keanu Benton defensive players conversation until we come back, including a few others. But let's hit Broderick Jones one last time. We talked about this yesterday with Jones. 50-year option declined. He will be set for free agency after 2026. And I think where they are with Jones, Brian, is, look, if he comes back from this injury, they start him. He works his way into the starting lineup as a tackle, which could be very likely. I mean, he was playing at a good level last year before the injury. Jones can play himself into a good contract somewhere else. Probably will not be here with the Steelers. On the flip side, if he comes in and struggles and isn't playing at a level, you either let him go, or do you possibly retain him, keep him at a lower value, lower price?
0: I guess there's always a path forward if the player is willing to be a good bargain for you. But Broderick Jones, I mean, he might want to just get a fresh start, because the writing is on the wall here. I was just poking around online, and Ben Solak of ESPN, who does a good job covering the NFL for them, he's got his list of veterans on the hot seat following the draft, and number one is Broderick Jones.
1: There you go.
0: Certainly can't argue with that. We all got that vibe when the Maxi Honichor pick came across, but yeah, I think it's even more blatantly obvious now that it's very unlikely that you're going to see Jones back in there in a starting role long-term. I guess you could squint, but I mean, even moving Troy Fautanu to guard doesn't make a lot of sense now, because you've got Mason McCormick and Jennings Dunker. It looks like his time as part of the solution at tackle for the Steelers is up, unfortunately. And, you know, for his own sake, he should want to play well while he's here. But if he does, try to parlay that into a fresh start elsewhere, a place that doesn't have two first round tackles who have been drafted more recently than you.
1: I'm with you. And, you know, that's one thing about tackles in the National Football League.

0: football league. If they're good, they get paid, and there's not a lot of them out there. But from an interior lineman standpoint, you see a lot of centers and guards on the move quite a bit during free agency periods. So the Steelers, that's why they've invested a lot in these tackles over the years. And Broderick Jones, as you said, Brian, this could be it, especially with that fifth-year extension, that option now declined. When Brian and I come back, we'll jump into the defensive side of Steelers contracts as we wrap up our first hour here on the Standard. Our second hour in the Standard today, we'll look at other free agents across the NFL, non-Steelers that are still out there, including Aaron Rodgers and company, as well as our Standard by the numbers. Single digits, but we'll start with 10 because we want to make it interesting for you as you listen out there here on Steelers Nation Radio, part of the Steelers Audio Network. It's the Steelers Standard. We'll be back right after this.
1: Steelers football happens here. The Pittsburgh Steelers Audio Network.
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0: Wrapping up hour number one here on the Steelers Standard. Glad you could join us here on Steelers Nation Radio, part of the Steelers Audio Network. I am Ed Troop alongside Brian Bacco. We are talking Steelers contracts. As far as players that are going into their final year, Brian, and we talked about Joey Porter Jr. being at the top of the list,

0: But here's another name for you with Nick Herbig. What do you do there with Herbig? And what does Herbig do there? Because we talked about when players are in this position, there is an option not to sign an extension, play out your final year of your contract, and then test the free agency market the following year and possibly even get paid more. It's a risk, especially if you get hurt. But on the flip side, especially with a guy like Nick Herbig, he could be betting on himself in a big way if he doesn't sign an extension.
1: No doubt. No doubt about that. He's sort of a bit of an outlier in the NFL, succeeding off the edge at his size. I do wonder a little bit if that would play into his market or hurt his market, in addition to, he gets to be the souped up third edge rusher behind TJ Watt and Alex Highsmith. You know, those guys are coming at teams for multiple series, and then they throw a fastball with Nick Herbig, and usually that it goes across the plate, and the other team whiffs a lot. So that's good for him, and it's good for the Steelers. But I sort of wonder if that would play into other teams' thinking when it comes to his appeal on the open market. But at the same time, there's always an appetite for guys who can get to the quarterback, can force fumbles the way he has shown a tendency to do, which is a testament to him and in the way he works at that part of the game. You know, Alex Highsmith got paid being the second fiddle to TJ Watt. He's still under contract for two, and Nick obviously has one to go. I think the Steelers would love to find a way to retain all three, and make sure you've got the best three-headed monster at the most, probably the most important position on defense in the NFL. But like you said, you know, that's easier said than done, especially when Herbig knows as well as anybody, you know, it's going to be his turn. He's earned it through what he's done of three seasons, and we'll see what he does in his fourth season. But that position, you get a lot of money. You get a lot of guaranteed money. He's maybe not quite as scheme flexible as some other guys. But, yeah, I mean, he's no dummy. He saw Will Anderson get the highest non-quarterback deal in NFL history this offseason. I think they had the same draft class, Herbig and Will Anderson.
0: I think they might be. Seems like they came in the same year together, which would have been like 3 years ago.
1: Right.
0: This would be the fourth season.
1: Yeah, so he's already gotten paid from that 2023 group coming out of Alabama. You know, Micah Parsons has gotten paid. And Parsons isn't the biggest guy either. I mean, he was someone else who had some questions about, will he stay as a pass rusher full-time? Will have to be playing some off-ball linebacker? And, you know, Herbig probably sees someone like Parsons go down and get injured too. I mean, the edge rushers at the top of the league have gone through some massive injuries too, unfortunately. Micah Parsons, Aiden Hutchinson, Max Crosby, we know he's been banged up, and that was an issue with the trade to the Ravens. So you got to capitalize on it while you can. You know, you don't want to take any sort of discount to stay where you like it. But I do think he likes it a lot here. Loves being a Steeler and playing with TJ Watt, Alex Highsmith, and all those guys. But money talks, and you know, there will be a lot of teams looking to bring him in if he has another season like he's had so far.
0: For our loyal listeners out there of the Standard, they know how big of a Nick Herbig fan I am. I was shouting on this show all fall long, each and every game, that they need to get him more snaps, get him in the game more, because when he's in there, he makes plays. They now have a lot of money invested, obviously, in TJ Watt and Alex Highsmith, as you just said. And then you have an up-and-comer, Jack Sawyer, that could potentially, at least the rookie season looks like he has the ingredients to maybe be the next Nick Herbig or outside big edge rusher in this league. So they're very high on him. You can't have all four at a very high price, Brian. It's just not feasible, and unless you don't want to have any money invested anywhere else on your team.
1: Right.
0: So something's got to give is what I'm trying to say at some point. Listen, I bleed black and gold. That's why I'm here on Steelers Nation Radio with you every day. I hope, especially because I'm a big Nick Herbig fan, that they get something done before the season and they bring him back. However, if I'm Nick Herbig or I'm his agent, I'm probably betting on myself beyond this year to either get paid by the Steelers or by another NFL team.
1: Because you don't know what it could look like. I mean, TJ Watt or Alex Highsmith could go down or miss some time as they have in recent years, and you could put up even bigger numbers. You could produce even more in Patrick Graham's defense. We just don't know, and you're right. I mean, I think all players, they like to make it a habit of, I'm not going to be conservative here. I'm going to try to maximize my earning power. And with Herbig, I mean, he's at a position. It's a little different than the Joey Porter Jr. conversation, because he's not going to get top of the

0: market money. He's been a backup for the most part for these three seasons. But you can also see backups ascend to hitting a major payday when they get a chance to get out from under the starters ahead of them. And, you know, I don't think a $100 million contract is outlandish for Herbig. I mean, 4 years, $25 million, that would put him right in line with guys like Adafe Owe, Montez Sweat. You know, Nick Benito from the Broncos is above the $100 million in $25 million per year mark, and so is Trayvon Walker, who was the number one pick a few years back. I think if you're Herbig, you shoot for that range. And remember, there's always inflation every year, so this would be the 2027 offseason. If I'm Herbig, you probably shoot for that range, and even if you fall a little bit under, you'll still be pumped as someone who was a fourth-round pick and didn't even get as many opportunities as those guys.
1: I'll give you one other scenario. Not a popular one, but it's out there. Do you potentially maybe look at trading Alex Highsmith or a TJ Watt and then put Nick Herbig in that spot as your starter? And that frees up that money, frees up that situation.
0: Well, the ruthless part of being a GM is, yeah, it's personal relationships and it's having a feel for the team in the locker room, but it's also asset management at the end of the day. You try to get the most out of the resources that you have, deal from an area of strength, add to an area of weakness. You've got a surplus somewhere. Maybe you can turn that into more. I think you have to at least consider it. Answer the call. No one is untouchable in sports. And, you know, Minkah Fitzpatrick was traded last year, about a month from now in 2025. So it's not something that you slam the phone down and completely roll out, I don't think. But, you know, that would be a jarring decision, I think. And TJ Watt and Alex Highsmith, not only have they been productive on the field, but they've been basically
1: leaders,
0: model citizens, yeah, off the, yep, field. And yeah, like you said, pace cars in the locker room, Ed, and on the practice field.
1: The first thing I said, it would not be popular by any means, but...
0: Well, trading Minkah wasn't popular, but people get over it, right?
1: Herbig's a young player. I don't even want to say up and coming, because he's pretty much arrived, or he's just about to arrive. His numbers last season, real quick, and then we'll move on in this exercise just to throw it out there. 15 games played, 30 total tackles, 7.5 sacks, second on the team behind Alex Highsmith, who had 9.5, 13 tackle for losses, 3 pass deflections, an interception, and also added 3 forced fumbles, a fumble recovery as well, and a touchdown last season. And again, that was just with limited snaps. Was right. Not on the field very much at all. Looking ahead at other players going into their final year, Keanu Benton on the defensive line. That's another key spot, and I think a key season for Keanu Benton upcoming here in 2026 as well, Brian, to prove himself. So I'm not sure you extend him going into this final year. I think you need to see what you have in Keanu Benton this up year. And again, he's shown signs of being a very good defensive lineman, but then there's been other games where he is not shown, I don't want to say not shown up, but kind of disappeared from the stat line.
0: Yeah, no doubt. You know, he's someone who, he's at a position as well where if you hit, you know, you can make a lot of money providing that interior pressure. I think the sack numbers, those help you out a lot as a D tackle. People who watch closely know that there's more to it than that, and you don't want to underrate a guy just because he's not getting to the passer a lot. Maybe he's asked to do different things, and certainly Keanu Benton has been with the Steelers, but you know, it's a production business at the end of the day, and if you don't have the numbers to show for it, it might hurt your wallet when it comes time to either negotiate with your current team or hit the open market. And you know, with him, I just think it might be a factor of, unfortunately, you're on a talented defense, and there are other young guys who are playing well from your own draft class, Joey Porter Jr., Nick Herbig, chief among them, who we just discussed at length. So he might be caught in a numbers game a little bit there, Keanu Benton. It's just you can't bring back everybody, and maybe he'll go somewhere to get it. I think a different scheme would be interesting, too, to consider for Benton. So he might even welcome that to an extent, whereas it's a little different. Like I said, Herbig, I think this is the perfect fit for him scheme-wise, Pittsburgh. That's big part of the vision that they saw in him coming out of Wisconsin.
1: Yep.
0: And Benton, too. I mean, he played in that same Badgers defense, but I think he's someone who could potentially thrive if he were asked to do some different things, have a different role elsewhere, and maybe that's ultimately what it'll come down to for him. But I don't think he's been a disappointment or anything as a second rounder. He's

0: no steady, doubt, no. solid, right. durable. The durability is a big thing with Benton, too. I mean, he is, knock on wood, of course, always, but he's been a rock in there. You don't really have to worry about him missing too much time at a position where you have had Cam Hayward missing time and Derek Harmon missing time over the last couple years.
1: 5.5 sacks last year, by the way, for Keanu Benton in 2025. Darnell Washington, tight end, also going into his final year of a rookie deal, and I think he would be a priority that you'd want to extend and keep around here.
0: But again, like Herbig, I mean, he's a unique player at that position. I mean, yeah, he's a starter for the Steelers. He settled into that role by the end of last season, but he's not putting up the kind of receiving numbers that the highest paid tight ends are in the league. I look at contracts at that spot, and Josh Oliver for the Vikings, I mean, he's renowned as one of the best blocking tight ends, and he makes around just shy of $8 million a year. I think Darnell Washington will command more than that with his physical presence, with what we have seen him do with the ball in his hands. He has been overshadowed a little, or at least crowded out a little, by the likes of Pat Freiermuth and even Jonnu Smith in terms of playing time last season. So I think you can certainly see a world where he's playing more and he's a bigger focal point for the offense, then he's giving you even more return on investment. And that'll be a big part of the equation with him. You know, maybe teams will have some worries about the conditioning. He's up above 300 pounds. Is that going to take a toll on the body at some point? We know that there's been chatter about, hey, potential to transition to the O-line at some point down the road. He's played so well at tight end that almost seems silly to even bandy about. But, you know, he is a very large man. He's stressing those joints a lot when he's, you know, moving and running with the ball after the catch. I don't know if that'll ultimately, you know, hurt his value out there, but I think the tight end market is sort of ripe for Darnell Washington hitting, you know, maybe right up there with where Pat Freiermuth is in that range of top 10 to 12 highest paid players.
1: Any concerns about the injury last season ending?
0: The forearm? No, I don't think the forearm will be a concern. That doesn't seem like anything that would linger.
1: Right,
0: yeah, no, it's not lower body. It's not, you know, you always shudder a little when you see concussion history for guys. It's not that. So right. I think he'll be, like, even shoulders and stuff, I think, can get a little iffy. But no, I think Washington will be fine for that. Omar Khan said at the combine, if you're buying it, he said he'd take 20 Darnell Washingtons on his team. So that makes you think that the Steelers might open up the checkbook for him.
1: I'd like to see him do it another season, the 2025 season, what we saw. But again, I think that goes back to how you use Darnell Washington, and you mentioned it, whether it's the scheme, throwing to him, letting him block, do a combination of everything. Because prior to last season, they didn't really utilize Darnell Washington as much as they should be. Hopefully, Mike McCarthy and this offense will continue to build on that from what they did last season. But I'd like to see it again, Bright. I'd like to see Darnell Washington do it back to back. I think he will. I think he can. And I think he will, especially if they use him before he gets paid. But, yeah, maybe they'll get an extension done before the start of the season.
0: Yeah, maybe Darnell Washington will figure, hey, Mike McCarthy's coming in here. It is more of a receiver-centric offense. I might not have a huge opportunity to rack up a bunch of receptions and yards and touchdowns. So maybe I take a pretty solid deal and not risk going out there in 2027 free agency. I don't know.
1: One more name I want to ask you about here is Patrick Queen. He goes into his final year of the free agency contract that he signed with the Steelers a few years back. What do you do with Queen? Do you let him play out this final year, reevaluate him at the end of the 2026 season, or do you try to extend him and add a few more years on to keep him here longer?
0: I'd probably just let him play it out. I mean, I think he's been okay, and we'll get to him later as someone who wears number 6 when we do our Steelers by the numbers. But I think Patrick Queen's been fine, but maybe a little bit underwhelming based on the year he had with the Ravens prior to coming over and getting the big free agent contract with the Steelers.
1: So quickly, let's wrap it up. I'm going to give you some names, and you just give me a yay or nay on an extension before the start of the 2026 season. What you would do, Brian Bacco. Joey Porter Jr.
0: Yay.
1: I'm yay with you. Nick Herbig.
0: Yay.
1: Yay, but it's going to be difficult, yeah. I think, especially on his end. Keanu Benton.
0: Nay.
1: Let him play it out. I'm with you. Broderick Jones, we already crossed that bridge. Chris Boswell.
0: Yay.
1: Yay, I'm with you there. Darnell Washington.
0: Yay.
1: Yay, okay. Patrick Queen.
0: Nay.
1: Nay. Okay. I think we line up. I think we align.

0: with what we're thinking. We'll continue to discuss that here the next few months leading up to Steelers training camp, and I'm sure we'll start to hear some contract talks with several of these players, maybe some ones we didn't even mention today that may have 2 years left on their deal that they might just try to restructure and keep around. That's going to do it for hour number one. When we come back, we'll look at NFL free agents remaining out there, plus our standard by the numbers in our second hour. He's Brian Bacco. I'm Ed Troop. It's the Steelers Standard here on Steelers Nation Radio, part of the Steelers Audio Network.
1: We bleed black and gold. 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
0: Still on the Aaron Rodgers watch. Maybe it should be as the world turns.
11: Panda watch.
0: Something. We got to come up with some type of title, Brian.
11: You an Anchorman guy, Ed?
0: Of course.
11: I was going to say, I mean, you're in this.
0: The Panda business. Watch.
11: Who among us?
0: I got to go to the San Diego Zoo and see if the panda is.
11: Paul Rudd.
0: Oh.
11: At his best.
0: Great movie.
11: Speaking of that, I introduced my six-year-old to Scattergories the other day.
0: Okay.
11: Because he's like.
0: Popular game.
11: Yeah. I mean, we're in the phase. We're trying to figure out like what board games he'd want to play. I think he's had enough Chutes and Ladders.
0: He's moving up.
11: He wants to play Monopoly all the time. And I'm like, dude, that's like a once a year, maybe once a month. It's an ordeal. Let's try Scattergories. Explain it to him. And he's at the age now where he can like write a little bit. You know, he can read his own writing. So he can at least write something down and tell me what it says.
0: Yeah.
11: And we did, the letter was S. And one of the things on the list was cities. And he put San Diego. And I was like, I don't think we've never been to San Diego. I don't think we've ever discussed San Diego.
0: San Diego.
11: They don't even have, they have the Padres. Because I was going to say, it's not like we're talking about NFL teams in San Diego. So I was surprised. Maybe he's been watching Anchorman behind my back.
0: Great movie.
11: He could have gone with Shaler. It's not technically a city. Maybe he's like, Dad, yep. You know, that's a township. But I can't put that. That wouldn't count, even though some people would put Shaler, PA for where they live. But no, in Sandbridge, we go to Sandbridge in Virginia Beach every year for vacation. I thought he might put that.
0: Another great spot,
11: technically,
0: by the way.
11: Also might not be a city, so maybe he's a real stick

0: particular for municipalities and what constitutes a city, but San Diego definitely counts.
1: Sandbridge is a great spot too, just south of Virginia Beach.
0: Mike Tomlin's neck of the woods, Newport News. Dalen Everett's neck of the woods from
1: Newest Norfolk. Steeler.
0: Yeah, from Norfolk, Virginia, as they say. So when I meet him at rookie minicamp, I'll have to tell him that that's our yearly vacation spot. I have a aunt, uncle, cousins who've lived there for a long time as well. So
1: good spot. You mentioned Monopoly. I'll just one more thing, and then we'll get on our Aaron Rodgers watch talk here, our daily update for you. Steeler Monopoly. There's a Steeler Monopoly version out there. It's pretty awesome. The one that we have, at least, is from like probably right around when they won Super Bowl 40, because it's a lot of that stuff, right? Hines Ward and Willie Parker and different things like that. But my youngest son, Brendan, and I have played that quite a bit over the years. He's now phasing out of that, Brian. He's more of the Xbox kid now. But right where you are for like the next 5 years, I swear we were playing Steeler Monopoly, and I was trying to buy Louis Lips off of him several times throughout an evening. So
0: Where is he, like in the greens, or is he maybe a little lower around the board?
1: He might be in the reds, I think.
0: So I would think like Joe Green is
1: that's the big
0: boardwalk.
1: One.
0: Yeah.
1: Yeah. Joe Green, Lynn Swann, like all the 70s guys on there. I think Big Ben might even have one on there to buy.
0: I mean, depending
1: Jerome
0: on the year.
1: Bettis
0: that it's
1: is one
0: made.
1: Of my, yeah. Bettis is my personal favorite. Yeah.
0: We have an MLB Monopoly, and it's like, you know, the Expos are still in there. So
1: they're right at the beginning, the very first one.
0: Yes. Yes, they are. That hasn't changed, really.
1: The Aaron Rodgers watch. Not too big of an update, but an interesting tweet yesterday from this Arizona Cardinal thing just will not go away, it seems like. Just keeps hammering. And I think
0: they're
1: it's all
0: chirping.
1: Fluff. I think
0: the
1: it's
0: Cardinals
1: all fluff.
0: Are chirping. Yeah, Kendrick Bourne, Cardinals receiver, which I'd kind of lost track of him. I didn't even realize the former Niner and Patriot, too, I think, is in Arizona now. But, yeah, he tweeted that, at Aaron Rodgers, we're waiting on you. I think he's probably just trolling. I doubt he knows anything. I doubt the Cardinals GM or head coach was like, hey, Kendrick, can you drop a line to Aaron Rodgers on Twitter for us and let us know we're thinking about him? He's probably reading the same headlines and listening to the same speculative podcasts as all of you out there. But he just happens to play for the Cardinals, and that naturally adds some fuel to the fire.
1: I think it's just fluff. I'm with you. I don't think there's any
0: fluff
1: meat.
0: Or nutter.
1: There's no meat to that bone. That's been one of our popular sayings here on the Standard here recently. By the way, in case I forgot to tell you, he's Brian Bacco. I'm Ed Troop. It is the Steelers Standard here on Steelers Nation Radio, part of the Steelers Audio Network. We got on the big Monopoly kick there. I forgot to introduce ourselves. But again, you should know these voices by now if you're listening to this show.
0: That could be a first-time listener.
1: Maybe. And if you are, we welcome you. Thank you. Thank you for tuning in to SNR. Lots of good programming here, especially in the off-season. If you're looking for that Steeler fix right now, there's nowhere else in the city of Pittsburgh to turn than to right here on Steelers Nation Radio. We're talking free agencies. We were talking Aaron Rodgers. He's at the top of the list. But other remaining free agents out there that are still lingering, Brian, that have not found a home yet, there's some big names on that list. And I didn't know if you have an opinion on some of these players. I'm not necessarily thinking they're Steeler fits, but just fits in general. And one of them, Stephon Diggs, at the top of the list right now, has still not signed anywhere.
0: Well, he just had a court hearing yesterday that he had to
1: went in his favor, didn't
0: yeah, it? Yeah, it did go in his favor. I think he was found not guilty. So I guess that maybe adds to the likelihood that he could sign somewhere soon. I mean, he's just one of those players who, I mean, he's still a good and fairly productive player, but I mean, we've talked about this before with guys. Everybody reaches a point where the antics or the distraction or the headaches outweigh the talent and the production, and when you get to that point, it's a bit of a tough sell. I think Diggs is, maybe he's not entirely there just yet, but I think it's getting close for him in his early 30s. And I mean, well, the other thing that probably hurts him is talk every year now in the draft, there's so many good receivers coming
1: right
0: out. So I think that's
1: yep
0: going to make it tougher in general for guys at that position to stick around into their early to mid 30s. And if you've got stuff hanging over you like Diggs with some of his injury history and now, unfortunately, the off-the-field concerns and red flags, character stuff, I wouldn't be itching to bring him in somewhere. But if a team loses a receiver and now they've got an opening, that might be the obvious name to call up.
1: the end is closer than the beginning for Stephon Diggs is basically what you're saying. And that mountain with all the off-field stuff is becoming more steeper to climb for an NFL franchise to take a gamble on Stephon Diggs. Tyree?

0: Tyreek Hill. There's another one that's a bit polarizing as well. Plus, he had a major injury last year.
1: Right. Same kind of conversation. I think if he does, you know, land somewhere else, he's going to have to be accepting of a much smaller role and maybe be more of a specialist than when he was basically the go-to guy there for the Chiefs and then Miami. That's another one that I'd be kind of buyer beware on bringing him in. I wouldn't give him too much to come in, that's for sure.
0: A name that was attached to the Steelers from time to time was Juwan Jennings with the 49ers. He's still lingering out there, too. I felt like his name was attached to the Steelers when there was so much hype in and around a wide receiver number two. Of course, they get Michael Pittman,
1: including
0: Jr.
1: his teammate, Brandon Ayuk. I remember people being like, well, if they can't land Ayuk, can they maybe just settle for Juwan Jennings? And then, ironically, Jennings is the guy who I think has been more stable in his career. And now, I mean, obviously, he's a free agent. And Ayuk is in kind of in the ether with the Niners trying to offload him. But I think there was a report out there that they couldn't locate him or something. I mean, it's gone
0: bizarre.
1: Off the rails with Ayuk. And maybe that was a bullet dodged by the Steelers. I know there's still some people, this isn't the free agent conversation, Ed, but I digress. Some people saying that Steelers may have dodged a bullet with no Mekhi Lemon. Some people weren't a big fan of his personality or playing style or both, and I bring it up because I was watching The Pick Is In last night that ESPN made.
0: I haven't seen that yet. Is it pretty good?
1: Yeah, it was pretty entertaining.
0: It's pretty cool.
1: Yeah, it was good to see like the behind the scenes stuff just with the draft being here in Pittsburgh. The teams they focused on were the Browns, the Cowboys. Now that ended up playing in the Raiders, but you know, that wasn't all that exciting to me because we knew what they were doing with Mendoza. I mean, that was like
0: low drama.
1: Yeah.
0: But the Dallas was very dramatic.
1: Yeah,
0: I saw some
1: they
0: clips.
1: Played into the Steelers and Eagles swap there with Lemon and all of that. They followed around the agent for Jeremiah Love and Mansoor Delane, who went third and sixth to the Cardinals and Chiefs, respectively. So you got the agent perspective in there, too. But no, it was cool to see it. And, you know, it didn't really shed too much light on what happened with the Steelers' first round pick because the Steelers weren't, you know, they didn't have the Pick Is In ESPN cameras in their room. So we didn't really get all of that. We got the phone call to Lemon, which has been, everyone's seen it by now, which has gone viral. But it was kind of just funny to see of like, you know, Lemon seemed like he was in the dark and as confused as anybody with the Steelers calling. And, you know, the rest is history now. And I guess we'll see if life gives you Lemon, you make Ihonachor, right?
0: That's right. That's going to be a shirt on the north side. Those guys that sit out there, those ladies, those men that are out
1: that
0: on
1: might
0: the
1: be
0: bridges.
1: A little too, that might be a little too
0: what would it be a picture of like a lemon and then a like Max's head with like the dreads and everything? Does he have dreads? I think he had dreads.
1: Yeah.
0: I can't remember.
1: I guess you could say the lemon call left a sour taste in their right. mouth, huh, Ed?
0: Ba-bum-bum-tsh. Going back to what you were saying, too, about the about what we were talking about, Juwan Jennings being out there. Yeah, blessings in disguise sometimes. You know, and Ayuk's another player now becoming, you know, off the radar, as you just said.
1: I guess
0: said,
1: he's
0: too.
1: Technically available. If the Steelers wanted to call up the Niners and say, we'll take Brandon Ayuk off their hands, they'd probably be like, all right, how soon can we hammer this out? But that would be ill-advised, to say the least.
0: There has to be a judge of character in this process of guys that you want to into your building. And they're not always hits. The Steelers have been guilty over the years, too. They've had some misses. You know, Antonio Brown towards the end there definitely being one of them. But other players out there, too, you got to evaluate these situations. And I think the Steelers overall, though, as an organization, has done a nice job with that, Brian, with the characters that they bring in via the draft especially. So hopefully that continues here in 2026. Another name, Joey Bosa, still out there as well. He is not signed anywhere, right? Correct? You can verify that for me, but when I pulled it yesterday, I thought Bosa was still
1: lingering. Yeah, no, he is on the market, and that's kind of surprising. I mean, I know he's 30, but there's always teams that want to bring in another edge rusher. I mean, that's not a position like quarterback where you need to have one. You can rotate guys in there, and even if Joey Bosa only plays 20, 25 snaps a game, if they're impactful snaps, you'll feel like that's someone that's worth adding to your roster. And I guess you could say the same for wide receiver too, but some of those guys that we just discussed are maybe a little bit more of a powder keg of personality than your typical edge rusher. But we'll see where Joey Bosa lands. I mean, just a quick, you know, he's been linked to the 49ers, of course, his brother –

0: being there is, who are they trying to be, the Watts, you know?
1: Trying to make sense.
0: The Haywards.
1: Yeah. Yep.
0: Get out of here. The Herbigs.
1: Maybe Boza lands back with the 49ers. Maybe, I was surprised to see his name, Brian.
0: Yeah, I mean, I guess the Bills, that's where he was last year. I mean, there could be a team that's really going to try to stockpile and go all in at some point and just sign him at a later date.
1: I feel like the Ravens always pick these big names up, like at the last minute. They'll just bring one of these guys in, and you're like, oh, why'd he go to Baltimore?
0: Yeah, especially because, you know, they don't affect the compensatory pick formula, which the Ravens have always been pretty in tune with trying to maximize that, as have the Steelers in recent years. Yeah, that the players who are available now, I mean, you can sign them and not lose your comp pick formula, so that makes them a little bit more attractive, but you know, you're still available in May for a reason, and it's usually age, production drop off, injury concerns, character concerns, or some combination of all that.
1: One last name for you, Bobby Wagner, veteran linebacker, still lingering out there, I believe.
0: He's getting up there. He's definitely getting up there in age, but he's still find a way to...
1: With the Commanders last year.
0: Yes, he still finds a way to be productive. I don't know where he's going to wind up. I wonder if he's someone who will just kind of wait around. I mean,
1: see if he can get a good fit for him.
0: Yeah, at 35, I mean, you probably still don't really want to do OTAs, and you might not even want all of training camp. You might want to come in as late as you can and still be able to grasp the playbook and all of that. But, yeah, I don't know what's next for Wagner, but, you know, he's defied the odds playing till his mid to late 30s at that position. You don't see many 35-year-old inside linebackers because of the toll that takes. I remember talking to Elandon Roberts about that a couple years ago when he was with the Steelers of, you know, you're a young guy, but for this position, you're already getting long in the tooth, and it's like your days are numbered because they just ask so much of you at that spot. You need to be able to go sideline to sideline. You still need the straight line speed. You need to cover. You need to hit the gap and hit the hole, and it's a young man's game even more so than quarterback, kicker, O-line, you know, interior defensive line. Cam Hayward, Calais Campbell, they're still moving guys around like chairs on the deck.
1: I was watching, to speak of what you're speaking to, I was watching the Hulk Hogan documentary on Netflix. I highly, highly recommend it if you're a wrestling fan, especially from that era or even today. And they talked about Hogan towards the end. You know, they're showing him as right before he died last year, passed away, you know, early 70s, and he could barely walk. He was still working out, so credit to him. He's in the gym with his son. He's pumping the iron. He's still taking his vitamins and saying his prayers. But he could barely walk in between that, Brian. And the comment was made, well, for 40 years of doing a leg drop and landing on your tailbone,
0: that
1: it takes
0: up
1: a toll on you. And football's the same way. I mean, when you're getting hit and you're hitting on either side, especially at the NFL level, even if it's just a 10-year NFL career, it catches up with you eventually. It's not a father time thing. It's just a physicality thing.
0: And that's, corners can move to safety when they lose their first step in their speed. Inside linebackers, they just retire
1: pretty much.
0: There's not a whole lot more they can do.
1: When Brian and I come back, standard by the number. We have reached the end. We're in the single digits, but we'll start with 10. We want to make it interesting for you. He's Brian Bacco. I'm Ed Troop. It is the Steelers Standard here on Steelers Nation Radio, part of the Steelers Audio Network.
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16: Well into hour number two here on the Steelers Standard. I'm glad you could join us here on Steelers Nation Radio, part of the Steelers Audio Network. I am Ed Troop alongside Double B Brian Bacco. Brian, last segment we were talking about documentaries out there, the NFL draft documentary on ESPN that you watched. I watched the Hulk Hogan documentary on Netflix.
17: I watched another one recently too, Ed. It was also on Netflix, Jailblazers, about the Portland Trail Blazers from the late 90s, early
16: 2000s. Oh, I got to check that out.
17: I don't know if you remember that era. I mean, they were kind of a niche NBA team because, I mean, that was part of the reason for the documentary to be made was they didn't have a ton of postseason success, but they got in a lot of trouble off the court. Rasheed Wallace with his technical fouls on the court. I was like 8 or 9 years old, and
16: I remember that.
17: I would always talk to my dad's cousin Nick about the NBA, and he was always shaking his head about the Trailblazers. I think he was rooting for them, and they couldn't get out of their own way. So it was a pretty fascinating watch for someone who was vaguely familiar with all that went on there. And as a reporter now, it makes me appreciate that the Steelers have not inundated us with the we mentioned Stephon Diggs in the last segment. I'm glad there haven't been more Stephon Diggs's on the Steelers in the time that I've been covering.
16: Yeah, in the great scheme of things, there's been a few here or there, but you know, a lot of other professional
17: sports
16: franchises
17: team has stuff pop up. Right. Unfortunately, you're dealing with 53 to 70 humans. I mean, things are going to happen. You wish it wouldn't, but no, the Jailblazers doc was I thought it was entertaining and enjoyable.

0: my final thought was just I'm very glad I have not had to cover Rasheed Wallace. That would have been
1: a tough one.
0: That would have been a tough cover.
1: I went through a period like growing up, you know, I was born in 80, but like the late 80s, all of the 90s, even the early 2000s of really being into the NBA. I was a Knicks fan. I still am. And the Knicks are doing pretty good this year in the playoffs, too, in the
0: East. They've got the Sixers tonight, and they're up one game to none.
1: Yep. And the Knicks went through a lot of rough years, but the last few years they're starting to put it back together. And Brunson has a lot to do with that. One of my favorite players in the NBA. And I like Cleveland. I, you know, the Cavs are fun to watch, too.
0: They lost last night to the Pistons.
1: They're fun. You know, again, when you look at Pittsburgh not having an NBA franchise, you got to reach out and find one to root for.
0: I went to Cavs games growing up. I mean, they're fun to go to.
1: Great atmosphere.
0: One of my biggest regrets from being on the road last season covering the Steelers was the night before they faced the Lions at Ford Field in December. The Pistons had a game, and I usually like to go. We've talked about this. This hat I'm wearing right now is from a USC football game, and I usually like to go check out the other sporting events on the road. I was very close to walking to whatever, Little Caesars Arena or whatever it is for the Pistons, and I was too comfortable in my hotel room, so I didn't go, but kind of wished I would have, especially with the season they ended up having and the number one seed in the East and up one game to none on the Cavs.
1: Speaking of the Cavs, quick shout out to my good friend John Michael, Aliquippa native, is the play-by-play guy for the Cavs TV up in Cleveland. Him and I broke into the business together with covering Whipple football with my good friend Don Rebel and company over there. Won't mention the name of the network, but you can Google it. You can check it out. So John and I go way back. John actually had my family and I up for a Cavs game back in November, Brian's, which was exciting too. So John does a great job and excited to see him as an NBA play-by-play.
0: And soon,
1: announcer.
0: The football games in Cleveland will be indoors as well.
1: How about that? They've broken ground. What do you think about that? And we're going to get into our standard by the numbers here in a second, but what do you think about an AFC North team going to a dome?
0: I don't mind it. I mean, I know some people are real, you know, kind of hard, like, no, the football should be played outside in the elements. Hand up, I'm soft. I don't want the elements. I want to be inside watching the game. You know, it's almost like hard for me to come at it from a perspective of the fan now because I've been in the press box for 7 years and, you know, almost 10 if you count the other football levels that I've covered, Ed.
1: You're nice and cozy.
0: Exactly. I'm out of the fan game, sort of. But, I mean, yeah, I've gone to, like, Pitt games and stuff since I've been covering the Steelers. And I don't know. And even, like, going to Pirate games, too. We were talking, it was cold when I went on Saturday. I'm soft. I like a nice, cozy dome. I've covered plenty of games inside there now, too. I understand that people get sort of sad that it's like, oh, if everybody goes to a dome, you know, we'll never have a snow game again. We'll never have a muddy, rainy game again. Me personally, I'm willing to make that sacrifice, but I understand people who have certain memories and core memories attached to going to games outside.
1: You know, when you're young, you don't think anything of it.
0: Right.
1: But the older you get, you appreciate a nice, warm atmosphere for a game. Listen, there's nothing like watching Pittsburgh Steelers football in the snow in December or even early January. I love it. I like to watch it more from the comfort of a press box with you or at home watching it on TV. I will say this, Brian,
0: when people complain, I know you can always just say, well, then don't go. But, I mean, hey, I think there's something to be said for I'm going to go. Well, I'm going to be comfortable. I'm not going to have to worry about the weather. I can bring my little kid and no one's going to be complaining when we're sitting underneath a roof and we're watching a game that, and actually I think you can always make the case too that the product is more homogenized but arguably better when you don't have to worry about, is this team going to be able to throw the ball today? Is this going to minimize the impact of our quarterback? And that ties into the current day Steelers topics of, you know, we know Mike McCarthy and Omar Khan want to go out and get an AFC North coated quarterback. Yep. And they did that, I think, with Drew Aller. But if you've got a dome, you don't have to worry about that at all. You know, you can take anybody. His throws don't have to cut through the wind. He doesn't have to have big hands to grip the ball in the rain. That's another thing I always come back to in these discussions, too.
1: If Aaron Rodgers does happen to sign with Arizona, I don't think he will, but maybe that's part of his thinking. I can go from being in the elements here in Pittsburgh throughout the season to a nice warm dome.
0: I remember wondering if that's why he would maybe prefer the Vikings situation.
1: If not this year, then
0: I mean, they've got Kyler Murray now, but you know, you're nice and cozy inside for at least half the games and then more when you

factor in some of the road teams that you'll play. I mean, Arizona also, I mean, this was under much different head coaches and regimes overall, but Arizona's been a place for aging vet quarterbacks to go and get rejuvenated in that desert heat. Kurt Warner, Carson Palmer. Right.

0: the Steelers have six trophies in the case and a rich history, and the Cardinals have warm weather.
1: That's it. No trophies. No trophies.
0: Some pretty good skill players. They've got Nathaniel Hackett, who Rodgers loves. He was on the staff with the Packers and the Jets.
1: They had our guy from Pitt, Larry Fitzgerald.
0: Yeah, he went there, and yeah, he did well for himself down there, but never got the ring. Never. Steelers fans are glad he never got the ring.
1: He almost
0: came dang close.
1: Inches away from coming.
0: From another guy that we're about to discuss.
1: Yeah, that's a good tease. There you go.
0: Very good segue.
1: I like it. Nice segue there, my friend. Real quick, let's recap. We're in our standard by the numbers. Let's recap the teams that we went through last week. 19 was Juju Smith-Schuster. 18 was Deontay Johnson. 17, Mike Wallace. 16, Charlie Batch. Ben Skowronek, number 15. Neil O'Donnell, number 14. 13 was James Washington. 12, Terry Bradshaw. And 11 was Chase Claypool, who we just talked about yesterday, who did not make the Green Bay Packers tryout. He had the tryout, but did not make the roster. Into the single digits, but we'll start with 10 to make it interesting for you. Here's the most.
0: Well, we also ran out of time. We didn't even do 10 last time because we were humming along with Matt Williamson last week. Thanks again to him for joining us. And
1: we did.
0: We just ran out of time for our number segment. So, hey, we figured we might as well. And also, makes sense to start with 10 because there's no zero.
1: Yeah, right.
0: There's no zero in Steelers history. They don't do that.
1: And we've done it by the tens. And next week's show, we'll recap them all for you. How about that? We'll go through them from 99 all the way down to 1. But let's start with 10, Brian. 24 to most recent and still. Well, actually, I'm sorry. He changed his number, didn't he? Roman Wilson wore 10, but he's changed his number just in the last week.
0: Yeah, he's now 14.
1: So should we cross him off?
0: He's still eligible for this, but.
1: We'll say Roman Wilson, 24 and 25. How about that? Mitch Trubisky from 22 to 2023. Martavis Bryant from 14 to 17. The tease that Brian had you, Santonio Holmes from 06 to 09. Cordell Stewart from 95 to 02. And how about Roy Girella from 71 to 78, three-time Super Bowl winning kicker for the Steelers of the 70s.
0: Who was their kicker on the fourth team?
1: He's coming up next. I'll tease you. Hold on. Not yet. He'll be number 9, but we'll get to that next. So who do you like for number 10?
0: I've tried to do my research on teams that won championships 20 years before I was born, but you know, my knowledge starts to run out a little bit in the special teams phase. So,
1: well, truthfully,
0: I knew Roy Girella, of course, but
1: truthfully, as I've gone through this exercise and we've seen a bunch of Steelers 70 Super Bowl winners, I'll say to myself, oh, yeah, he was the kicker for three of those teams, right? Who was the fourth? Oh, okay, yeah, he was another kicker who won one in the 70s. So
0: Pro Football Reference goes with Cordell Stewart here, and it's not particularly close. And he was, when he was at his peak, he was electric. He was one of the most fun quarterbacks to watch in the NFL. He was exciting for Steelers fans, maddening for Steelers fans at times. Never really got all the way over the hump, unfortunately, for him and the franchise at that time. So he's got a 66 approximate value over the course of his career from the quants out there. Santonio Holmes trails him with a 37, but I would give it to Santonio Holmes, even though it was only 4 years in the black and gold. I just think making that catch and where that puts him in franchise lore, I've got to give him a little bit of a bump for that, Ed.
1: No doubt. Steelers first round draft pick back in 06, I think.
0: Yes, 06.
1: That was his rookie year that he ended up playing a Super Bowl MVP as well. So that carries a lot of weight with this exercise with us. But a special shout out to Slash. He started out.
0: Yeah, and Roy Girella.
1: And Roy Girella. Yep.
0: That's three Super Bowl rings. Top threes we've seen, I think.
1: I agree with you. Number 9, Chris Boswell, currently wears 9 for the Steelers. How about this one? Hey, Norm. For those big old school Steeler fans out there, 95 to 98, Norm Johnson, the kicker. Every time he made a field goal or an extra point, they played the cheers clip of, hey, Norm, for Norm Johnson. And Matt Bear, 79 to 80, won a Super Bowl. He was the other Steeler kicker.
0: I gotta
1: is it
0: go
1: Bar
0: Chris
1: or Bear?
0: Bar, I
1: Bar,
0: think, right?
1: I think it is
0: Yeah,
1: Bar.
0: I gotta go Chris Boswell, but I won't spend too much time on that. I think it's interesting, though, that the number 9 has really been commandeered by kickers and punters. For the Steelers.
1: No skill players
0: have, well, no quarterbacks. And yeah, I mean, now receivers are eligible and running backs are eligible to wear it. And defense, some defensive guys too. But, you know, Chris Boswell has had it since the league had even made that change. But yeah, I think with Boswell, that's a pretty open and shut case.
1: I was a big Norm Johnson fan back then. I thought it was cool when they did the cheers clip at Three River Stadium back then from 95 to 98. But I'm with you. Chris Boswell's our number 9. Number 8, Aaron Rodgers last season wore number 8.
0: This is an interesting one.
1: Kenny Pickett, 22 to 23.

0: 3. Tommy Maddox from 01 to 05. How about Melvin Ingram came in for that one season in 2021? He didn't even make it the whole season, did he?
1: No, he got traded to the Chiefs midway through because he wasn't happy. The Steelers, that was actually the first player that they allowed to bend the number. Well, not bending the rules once it's allowable, but that was the first one that they let run with the new NFL number rules. And look what they had to show for it.
0: Ingram.
1: He became a volunteer, or he became a hostage, not a volunteer.
0: There were two, and LeGarrette Blount's the other one, where they like pretty much one, yeah. gave up on the team, or the team gave. Well, it was more them than the Steelers.
1: Yeah, they wanted out, and Mike Tomlin's like, all right.
0: Goodbye. We're out. So who do you like at number 8? Did I miss any other nominations? There's not a lot on there.
1: There aren't. Corliss Waitman, he has worn 3 different numbers in all 3 of his stints with the Steelers. I really find that funny. I like that fact about Corliss Waitman. Number 10, number 8, and number 3. He's off to the Niners now, and I really hope that he can circle back to Pittsburgh before his career is done, and maybe multiple times, maybe grab a few more numbers between 1 and 19. He's obviously not my choice for this, though, Ed. I'd go with Tommy Maddox, I think.
0: I would, too. Yep, that's where I'm
1: slight
0: leaning.
1: Edge over Aaron Rodgers. Both have won a divisional title as the Steelers' starting quarterback, and I think Maddox just a little more longevity there. And, you know, Rodgers, he can easily overtake him if he comes back and has another solid season. But I'd go with Maddox for now.
0: Well, I know how we officially sign Aaron Rodgers now. I know he's listening to our show. He's a big fan of The Standard. Listen, lead the Steelers to a Super Bowl next year, and we will give you number 8. We will redo this next year, and standard by the numbers, you will become the all-time best to ever wear number 8 for the Steelers. But you got to come back, A-Rod. You got to come back, and you got to lead us to a Super Bowl in 2026. But I'm with you. Tommy Maddox.
1: Yeah, he sort of rode in on his white horse with cape on and saved the Steelers a little bit there at the outset of his time.
0: He was the quarterback in between Cordell and Ben. So he was that gap, but
1: it was a fun time. I was, you know, in middle school or whatever, and everyone had a Tommy Gunn shirt for a minute there, right?
0: They did. And wasn't he famous for the Canadian Football League
1: or the XFL?
0: XFL, that's it. The XFL.
1: He was a first round bust out of UCLA and then pulled himself up by his bootstraps by playing in the XFL and got himself back on the NFL radar with the Steelers. That was a cool story. It was Duck Hodges-esque a little bit, but well before Duck Hodges.
0: One last one before we get the break.
1: And this is funny, though. Just for funsies, Pro Football Please. Reference. Tommy Maddox leading the way with 23. Kenny Pickett, 13. Aaron Rodgers, 12.
0: Wait a minute. Pickett trumped Aaron Rodgers.
1: Well, he has
0: an extra season. Yeah,
1: he has
0: an extra season.
1: And then, remember, this is pure quantitative. This is the first negative I've seen. Josh Scobie, who was the kicker for 4 games in 2015, has a -1.
0: How do you achieve a negative?
1: I think only kickers are going to be rolling in the negatives because he probably missed 4 field goals or something, and that hurts you.
0: Josh Scobie. Number 7, quickly before the break, is an easy one.
1: Yeah.
0: Ben Roethlisberger from 04 to 21. Only 4 ever wore it, and no one since. How about that? 7 is not... You would think 7 would be a popular number for any NFL franchise, but for the Steelers, not so much. Pete Gonzalez from Pitt was here for a year, 99. I don't know if he made the 53-man roster. That might have been a preseason number. I don't remember Gonzalez.
1: I think he did, actually.
0: Maybe practice squad, maybe?
1: Yeah.
0: I'm not too sure if you can verify
1: that. I don't think he'd be on Pro Football Reference if he didn't.
0: Yep. But Ben Roethlisberger, easily, number 7. Greatest ever.
1: That was easy.
0: There you go. When we come back, we will do 6 through 1 and wrap it up for Standard by the Numbers. So stay tuned for that. He's Brian Bacco. I'm Ed Troop. It is the Steelers Standard here on Steelers Nation Radio, part of the Steelers Audio Network.
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6: 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John Stallworth.
7: I often ask myself and even ask guys I play with him about the Steeler type player. Did we draft those type players, or would they come into the environment and become immersed in an environment and it becomes a part of them? I don't know which one it was, but I think that the fact that we blended so well together as a team, that we went through some difficult times as a team, helped us. You know, people look at those years that we won the Super Bowls over that 6 or 7 year span, they think everything was all rosy, but we had issues. We were just tight enough, close enough to get through that. We had the leadership and on the field and within the coaching staff to get over things like that, to get through those difficult situations. When you play, you don't think about history. You think about today and what you got to do today. You don't think about what's going to happen after you're gone, how this team is going to be looked at, or how you're going to be looked at years from now. You think about today and doing the job you have to do today and being the best you could possibly be today. I was drafted in the fourth round, and I got a phone call, I think from Myron Cope, and to tell me I've been drafted by the Steelers. And Myron asked me a few questions, and that was it. I mean, there was, you know, I hung the phone up, and I called my mom and told her I'd been drafted. Looking back on it, kind of comical that it would be Myron Cope that gave me a call.
8: And right down the middle of the field went John Stallworth.
7: The personal relationships, I think, stand out in my mind more than anything. Those relationships built with teammates and friends and things that you grow from and you learn from, those are the big moments. Those are the times that when I think back over 14 years in Pittsburgh, those are things that readily come to mind.
6: The Steelers Legend Series on SNR.

0: not been paying, people have not been paying too much attention to, Chris, but it is a extremely significant one, is what's going on with the Stripes, the Zebras, you know, the referees in this labor dispute that they are engaged in when it comes to the NFL, so much so that wasn't there like a rule put in the owners' meeting about oversight specifically with replacement refs in mind, that New York can buzz down and be like,
1: you're an idiot, that was definitely a hold, or no, that was
2: get
1: a pass
2: interference, college guy,
0: right? Like, they wrote that into this year's rule book because they were looking with an eye on the horizon of, we might have replacement refs this year. And do you remember replacement refs in 2012? Do you remember that season? I was just going to say Seahawks, Packers. It was a Hail Mary, right? Towards the end of the end zone. And it was the Seahawks who did it, was it not?
2: That's right.
0: And it was Russell Wilson was the one who completed it.
2: Maybe I confused my Steelers veteran quarterback.
0: I'm a freshman in college in 2012. I'm watching this game, and who would have known that in 14 years' time, I'm watching the two future Steelers quarterbacks duel each other out. And they're at by the way, it's 2012, so they're at the peak of their level right now. Like, they're the best quarterbacks in football. So, like, but I'll never forget that kind of Hail Mary touchdown pass. The image that stands in everybody's mind is the one ref with the touchdown and the one ref with the incomplete sign at the exact same time.
2: Yeah, that was, the fact they, I wondered if that rule they put in was one part, like, sort of a subtle, I don't want to say warning shot or whatever, toward the officials and the union and everything, to say like, oh, we're making plans to play without you. You better, you know, we have replacement plans for you. You better come to the bargaining table, or you better acquiesce to.
0: I know what you mean.
2: Was that part of it, or was it actually like, man, was it more like fear, like we can't go into a year like this?
0: Bit of both.
2: Yeah, probably.
0: Bit of both.
2: Probably a bit of both.
0: Because it would have been a disaster if they didn't put in any more stringent parameters, more stringent guidelines. I think there should be more stringent parameters and guidelines on the regular refs, to be honest with you. Like, let's not stop here with just like, we got to micromanage the replacement refs. No, let's micromanage the refs a little bit.
2: There's
0: here.
2: Been a slow creep to that with the what do they call it? The booth?
0: They're making calls.
2: Yes, which isn't happening now.
0: Booth triggered review.
2: So
0: expedited review. Yeah, whatever.
2: It's been slow and gradual enough that we accept that now. So I'm just wondering down the road how much more we see more of that, like all of a sudden pass interference. Well, we're not allowed to call pass interference unless somebody in New York who's specifically watching replays in a hurry can put, I don't know, I'm just throwing things out there how you could see, or you missed that false start call, and hey, you missed the false start, but I'm watching it on tape right now, you know, that left tackle is getting out way too early, things like that. But that's beside the point, even though they said they don't want to have extra flags. It seems like the fact that we're, because I fully expect, because like any negotiation, it was going to go down to week one, and we're going to be in, you know, September 1st or whatever before everything got serious. So the fact that there's even a report that it's probably, or at least there's going to be a proposal that's actually voted on here, and we're still in early May, leads me to believe that this will for sure be taken care of before any games get played and have to worry about it.
0: Negotiations between the NFL and the NFL Referees Association on a new collective bargaining agreement have progressed far enough that the union has scheduled a ratification vote for Thursday night. That is what sources told ESPN on Tuesday. So everything we just talked about, all the replacement ref stuff, all the oversight with them, might not be a thing this year. It looks like they are going to figure something out with these refs, and Thursday we'll have a new CBA in place. You don't think about this part of it. Like, they have a union as well, and like, we need to strike a deal, a collective bargaining agreement with the refs too. You just feel like the refs, like, it's like they're volunteer. Like, what are you doing? You're reffing NFL games. Just go out there and enjoy it, please. So that looks like that'll get ironed out this week. It would be crazy if they show, because it sounds like they think they have the votes and it's going to pass to call this ratification.
2: Yeah,
0: it'd be crazy if they showed up on Thursday and some guy was like, no, and they lost the votes. I picture the scene in Semi-Pro whenever the David Koechner is like, damn it, we talked about this. We talked this out. And they all switch their votes. And he's like, oh, no. And the one guy's like, I don't see any need for that kind of language here. So, like, what if it devolved into that? And then they all went out in the parking lot and fought each other. Like, that would be so cool.
2: That would be cool. That would be quite a story. I wonder who would have that story. Would that be Adam Schefter?
0: Hockley's kid would dominate.
2: Oh, that's true.
0: Because he took on the Hockley mantle. Because Hockley is jacked like Ed Hockley was. Yeah.
2: I didn't feel like Ed was that old when he retired, by the way.
0: Well, it's because he was jacked. I mean, he could still throw you through that wall over there.
2: Yeah, maybe that's, yeah, you get beat up by a 70, a 10.

0: septuagenarian or whatever that would be.
1: One ref take before we wrap up. I think you're probably in this camp as well. It never made sense to me, and still does not, that these guys are part-time. That these guys are accountants, are lawyers, you know what I mean? Financial guys, like, and I'm not saying that because I don't like those jobs, as far as you know. But I could never do them. First of all, I could never do them. I'm a big old dummy. So if I'm insulting you, don't feel insulted. I'm an absolute idiot. So you're doing much better in life than I am, Mr. Accountant, listening on the air right now. But this is so damn important. Shouldn't they be full-time refs? I mean, am I crazy or am I crazy? That seems obvious.
0: Yeah, the problem, I just don't know. I mean, how many days a week can you work in a year? I guess, I don't know. What are you going
1: to
0: do?
1: I mean, Chris, give them 300 grand a year to be a full-time ref. You work 18 weeks a year. I'm okay with that. So, that's a cushy job, but who cares?
0: Yeah, they can certainly afford it.
1: But your phone is obviously about that.
0: Really, but I don't know, like, are you put them in classrooms throughout the year?
1: Yes, trainings. I want trainings. I want boot camps.
0: You want
1: trainings?
0: You want like mock games and things like that? Is that
1: absolutely
0: what you're doing?
1: Yes.
0: Okay. I mean, I guess you could. I'm starting to talk into this.
1: Other stuff around the league offices in the off season too. Like, hey, come in and help with the filing, the paperwork, and like, hey, Janice needs you to organize the downstairs office building. So can you come in and do that? There's a bunch of boxes. Like, they can do busy. We got busy work for them in the off season. Okay.
0: That's like the at the small colleges, like the sports information directors, like the play-by-play guy for the football team, and they're also doing like all the game notes.
1: Exactly.
0: Make them do something. Yeah, figure out something else.
1: Hey, we need to put the new labels up in the cafeteria today. Do you think you can do that? Just come in, Ed, and do that. Take 2 hours of your time. We're paying you 300 grand for God's sake.
0: Yeah, we'll tell you what to do on a certain day. But
1: the refs look like they're going to get that CBA ironed out, and we will not have replacement refs to yell at during the regular season. We'll just have the regular old refs to yell at and complain about targeting our team and ruining the sport of football. That's the other thing. Like, we were all ready to be like, oh, these replacement refs. It's going to be the same thing with the real refs. We just hate refs in general. That'll do it for us today. We will be back on Friday with another Steelers Blitz. He's Chris Adamski. I'm Tom Opperman. 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
3: 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Talk soon. The team needs me.
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0: Good afternoon, Steeler Nation. It's The Drive on the Steelers Audio Network. Wes Schuler, Matt Williamson with you here for the next 2 hours on this Wednesday afternoon. Matt, how we doing? How's everything going? No glasses. This is the first time in a few days you've back to the contacts.
1: It's a little ambitious. I put them in right before I left the house, so I did the morning with glasses, then thought, you know, the folks on the roads between my house and this radio station should be a little safer, but might be a day early, a little ambitious. They're still bugging me a little, but we're making progress, brother.
0: We sure are. Glad to see it. Glad to hear
1: There's new coffee in the kitchen, too. Ooh. Oh, yeah. I'm about ready to dig into that.
0: There was like a big fancy charcuterie tray, charcuterie board out there in the kitchen.
1: It's been sitting around a little while, but that's all right.
0: Yeah. That's how it works. We get the table scraps, you know? I was like pinkies.
1: Whatever we don't eat, they throw away.
0: Yeah. I was like pinkies up when I was walking through the kitchen over there with all the charcuterie going on. We've got plenty to get to. Today, I've got a fun best of the West for you guys.
1: Oh, good.
0: I want to take a look at some early over-under win totals for teams in the NFL. We touched on that briefly yesterday. You sent me a fun kind of profile of Drew Aller, the prospect, that I wanted to dig into.
1: Some's fun.
0: A little bit. Some of it is fun. Yeah. Some of it is, you know, why he was a third-round pick and not a first-round pick. But I want to start here. I don't know if this is putting you on the spot, because I think in football ways, it's hard to put you on the spot. You've got all your bases covered.
1: As long as we're talking football, we're fine. If you ask me to break down the Pirates rotation or something, we're going
0: to
1: talk
0: about the difference between a 12-6 curveball right, and a four-seam fastball. Then we'll turn the show over to Nathan.
1: Or make it a political show or something. It wouldn't go so well.
0: Turn to SNR.

0: our drive into SNR Crossfire here on this Wednesday. No, this is something that, this is another one of those. As you know, I've got the producer brain, right? I'm always, mm-hmm. especially this time of year, thinking of ways to kind of create content.
1: I sat
0: content.
1: Down having like, I don't know what we're going to talk about today.
0: And what's funny is actually today, for whatever reason, and this is kind of the ebb and flow of the offseason, I had a much easier time coming up with the show set list today than I have the past 2 days. So sometimes it's funny how those things work out. But one of the things that I'd been saving for this week is last week you put out two graphs on your Twitter account 5 days ago, actually.
1: Ooh, yeah.
0: And kind of all about the Steelers pass offense in the 2025 season.
1: Mm-hmm.
0: And I wanted to dig into these two graphs with you. There's neutral pass rate and there's deep target catch rate.
1: Yes.
0: Do you have one of these that we should start with?
1: I guess we could go with the deep ball stuff. It doesn't matter.
0: Deep target catch rate for the 2025 season.
1: I'm going to do a little scrolling here and pull it up so I know what I'm talking
0: about. But. And so basically, this is one of those graphs. And TV, I could imagine you'll probably be able to put this up for those of you that are watching on YouTube, or if you want to go to our YouTube channel to get a visual of these graphs. Deep target catch rate in the National Football League for last season. So it's kind of broken down versus 15-plus air yard targets per game, which
1: that's
0: is
1: what they're
0: of,
1: calling a deep ball is 15.
0: Right.
1: Some people call it 20.
0: Right in that explosive play range, and then your catch rate. And it's a classic XY axis graph.
1: Yeah.
0: And Matt, I don't think this will surprise people, but the Steelers in the bottom left quadrant of this graph, which in these things translates to you did not excel in this area.
1: No. I mean, so the fact that they don't have a ton. Okay, what's the bottom one here? The deep targets, that isn't necessarily a bad thing. You know, it doesn't mean whoever throws deep the most is the best offense in the league.
0: Sure.
1: Sometimes you're losing by a ton and you're just chucking it up there and it's desperation time. But they're very low in deep targets. It looks like there's three teams, Raiders, Jets,
0: and
1: Miami.
0: Dolphins.
1: Yeah.
0: Yes.
1: The eyes still aren't exactly great.
0: I'm here to help you, brother.
1: In terms of 15 air yards or deeper per game.
0: Yes, Steelers just averaged a little over 4 per game.
1: Yes.
0: For example, like the LA Rams, one of the more high-powered offense, averaged close to double of that, just about 8.
1: Yeah,
0: deep
1: which is a big difference.
0: It's a big difference.
1: Huge, huge difference. And we also know the Rams were one of the best explosive differential teams, which means the offense was good, the defense was good.
0: They were, fourth best in the NFL last year.
1: They were in the top 4.
0: They were in the top 5.
1: Guys were all the final 4 teams.
0: Yep.
1: What worries me maybe more is they're basically dead last with Tennessee in terms of the catch rate. I mean, how often is it actually completed?
0: Yes. Because, like, Seattle, for example, was only throwing about 4.5 of these per game, which isn't that much greater than the Steelers. But
1: they made it count.
0: But they caught close to 60% of them, the Steelers caught about 30% of them, which that's a real kind of key there, I think, is the volume versus the success rate.
1: Exactly.
0: Like, L.A. does it a lot, and they have a lot of success doing it.
1: They're good at both.
0: Seattle doesn't do it a lot, but they have a lot of success doing it.
1: Yes. There's a couple of those. I mean, these guys at the top here.
0: The Ravens, too. The Ravens as well,
1: Lions,
0: the Patriots, the
1: Ravens,
0: Lions.
1: Those four kind of stand out of when they go deep, they hit them.
0: Only 4.5, 5 times per game, but they're all above or right on that kind of 60% threshold.
1: So let's start with Rodgers. And it's not bash Rodgers time, but this is what he is in his career. The number that is most alarming with Rodgers last year for the Steelers is it's deep in my timeline, but I got it from Nate Tice, and you can actually find it on Next Gen Stats, that his average throw, no matter what the situation is, doesn't matter if it's 1st and 10 or 3rd and 20 or 2nd and 2, but his average throw is way before the sticks, short of the sticks, at an almost historic number. Now, historic, they've only been charting this stuff for a couple of years.
0: Sure.
1: Yeah, I mean, so, but it's,
0: Atlanta analytics in this regard have really grown by leaps and bounds.
1: I mean, they weren't checking Bradshaw out for this stuff or Bart Starr or any of this stuff.
0: Or maybe even like Peyton Manning.
1: But, right.
0: Yeah.
1: So it's only probably the last 5 years. I think it's the next stat since that's been around, 5 years or so. But it's alarmingly low, no matter what the situation is. There's other stats out there about like 3rd and long. 3rd and long, he's not, 3rd and X. 3rd and whatever yards, he's not ridiculously low. He's kind of on the low end, but he's not crazy. Like Alex Smith, football, I'm going on all kinds of tangents, but that's what
0: we
1: do.
0: Hey, this is the weird world of Matt Williamson.

0: Football Outsiders invented the stat of on third or fourth and X, who throws the shortest of the sticks, the furthest past the sticks. And they called it the ALEX. I don't know what it even stands for, but they did it in honor of Alex Smith.
1: Of Alex Smith.
0: Because he's so unbelievably short.
1: Short.
0: You know, conservative to the nth degree. And he's had success in the league, but still, he's not throwing past the sticks on clutch downs.
1: On third and eight, he's thrown for 6.5 yards.
0: Over and over and over.
1: Yeah.
0: More so than anybody. That they named the stat after him. Now, I don't think Rodgers is particularly egregious in that neighborhood. But first and 10, it's hardly ever 11. Mm-hmm. Second and 8, it's hardly ever 9. You know, and I think that passes the sniff test. I mean, there's a lot of dump-offs to receivers.
1: Yes.
0: Ball came out really, really quick. Time to throw would obviously correlate to this graph a lot, too. Stafford will sit there and pat it and has better protection and drives well down the field. So I do think Rodgers is not going to be an aggressive intermediate pass the sticks thrower. But I still think he's a good deep ball passer. You know, just the watching the tape and even his Jets stuff, that his deep ball stuff are accurate. Mm-hmm. It's not like he's just throwing them out of bounds or, you know, making them uncatchable balls. I don't think the scheme was wonderful for this. I think you're hoping you're going to get more out of the scheme from McCarthy, especially because it's 15, not 20.
1: Sure.
0: I think there'll be more intermediate passing, more over the middle stuff. I don't know how much Rodgers will be up for that or not. We'll see. Again, I'm just going to assume it's Rodgers going forward, but it definitely was last year. We definitely saw there was a real stretch there where the Steelers, especially like in the Russell Wilson era, but I kind of analyzed Russell Wilson as he has no irons in his bag. He had drivers and he had putters.
1: Sure.
0: You know, like,
1: that's a great analogy.
0: Yeah. I mean, he's throwing bombs away, moon balls, or he's dumping it down. Rodgers is more diverse and he's more clubs in his bag than that. But I also think some of that is recent schemes, some of the Matt Canada stuff. I think this passing game will attack more blades of grass. Let's just put it that way. Vertically, horizontally, middle of the field. I don't think it'll be predictable of where the ball goes. Assuming the old dog will kind of learn new tricks, but he's known these tricks forever.
1: Sure.
0: Yeah, it's not
1: sure.
0: like he's never had these tricks. Now, I also think the other aspect of it is, and just in terms of deep balls, Calvin Austin's fast, but it's when you're that little and it's a 40-yard bomb down the sideline, it sure helps to be Pickens or Metcalf you know what I mean? Like, he has to run by somebody to really make that a legit deep ball opportunity.
1: He's not going to win many contested catches down the field.
0: He's not going to pluck it over, you know, even
1: a 6'1" safety.
0: Yeah, or a good corner or whatever. I mean, he's going to struggle in that. He'll get his share. He'll get some here and there, but not a lot. Metcalf, frankly, the receivers are a big part of this. And I think the receivers are definitely improved. You add Bernard, you add Pittman. I don't know that either one of those guys are going to be deep threats, but I think they'll be targeted more than 15 yards down the field more. You know what I mean? Mm-hmm. 15 yards down the field is not that far.
1: No.
0: I mean, I don't need to be Randy Moss, you know, running sprints and Pickens early in his career. Now, Metcalf, to me, I don't quite know what to do with because we know he's huge and fast, obviously. Rare. But he's bad in contested catch situations, which I think people didn't believe me when the Steelers traded for him. And I think they're starting to come around that he's not the best ball skill contested catch. He's not Larry Fitzgerald. Yeah.
1: Sure.
0: Pickens was much better in that regard. But his average depth of target was also, and his reception average catch was way lower than any part of his career. I can't imagine you trade for that guy and turn him into a slant monster. You know, like, especially with Pittman and the other options, your tight ends are established. I'm thinking his average depth of target is going to go up dramatically this year. You know, that he's going to be your shot guy.
1: I would hope so.
0: Because I also think he'll be doubled a lot less. Mm-hmm. I mean, he's not the best receiver in the league, but he was near the top of the league in terms of attention getting because someone's always pressing him to take away the short stuff, and there was always a safety over the top.
1: Because there was nobody else that they really
0: there, right.

0: Offensive coordinators were scared of, yeah.
1: Pittman's not the best receiver in the league, but he's so much better. And I mean, he'll eat up. If you're just going to play off on him, just with the double Metcalf, Aaron's going to go to him a million times in a row.
0: Yep.
1: And that's why I think Pittman might lead the team in receptions, but I think Metcalf's average depth of target, average per catch, and touchdown numbers should all go up. And it's just a ripple effect of who you had. But what we're looking at in this chart isn't good enough.
0: No, you know absolutely what I mean? Not. Right. Even just on the stat sheet that backs it up too, Matt, Kenneth Gainwell led the Steelers in receptions last year with 73.
1: Yeah.
0: Nobody else even had 60. Now, DK Metcalf had 59, and if he wasn't suspended for those last two games, he would have gotten there. But what's really telling to me is Kenneth Gainwell had the most receptions on the team with 73. He had more yards after the catch than he did reception yards.
1: Oh, I bet his average catch was like a yard and a half downfield.
0: Exactly right. So he essentially was taking those catches a yard behind the line of scrimmage, at the line of scrimmage, and getting
1: four or five
0: yards. Which is a testament to him, but I think also reinforces that when a guy like that is leading you in receptions, that you were checking it down, you know, throwing short of the sticks.
1: Too much. You know, ball's coming out quick.
0: And Jalen Warren had the fourth most receptions.
1: And Warren caught a ton of passes, too. And now, I also believe that we often talk about how sacks is also a massive quarterback number. Yards after catches as well. Now, I think less so when you dump to a back who's not even on the run. But I'm going to give Rodgers a little bit of credit for that, too. When he's dumping to Gainwell, he sees room to run. You know, it's not like there's two linebackers on top of him. I just don't want to get hit. You know, throw 1 yard downfield and Gainwell gets blasted. It's, he's got a lot of grass. I got to get out of my hands quick. He's going there. I know Gainwell's going to get me six. It's second and four.
0: We'll take that.
1: Yeah. That's a successful play. But I do think, I think we'll harp on this a lot now that it's really like off-season time and not draft. And this is when a lot of analytics start popping up and graphs like this, that explosives on offense really worry me.
0: Yes.
1: I mean, even the players they've added aren't the most explosive. They're not Tyreek Hill. You know, I mean, now the scheme should change things, and I think the protection will be better. I think Rodgers might hold the ball a little longer. But they're not the most explosive group of skill guys you'd ever
0: Don't have a couple Usain Bolts lining up there on offense.
1: It's not Tyreek and Waddle next to each other. You know what I mean?
0: So, I think you and I had that.
1: Even the running backs aren't going to bust 80 yarders. They might bust 10 yarders, but they don't run away from secondary guys.
0: And I think you and I might have had that conversation shortly after the draft of like, hey, we love the additions of Pittman and Bernard and Rico Dowdle, and the offense should be better.
1: You'd love to have all those guys last year.
0: Absolutely. Yeah. But explosives will still be an issue, an area where the Steelers really struggled last year.
1: Yeah.
0: We're in the 20-somethings out of 32 teams in explosive play differential. Now, some of that's on the defense as well, too, because they were giving up.
1: They gave up a lot.
0: And I think Patrick Graham has a real knack for limiting those. That's one of the things that we outlined in previous episodes, talking about the Steelers' new defensive coordinator.
1: I'm much more confident that the defense fixes the explosive problem than the offense creates more.
0: Exactly.
1: You know what I mean?
0: Exactly.
1: Yeah.
0: Right. And I forget who I was listening to, but it was a podcast. And they had it was a college football coach who was on there, but was talking about how explosive plays are everything now.
1: Defensive coordinators fear them to no end.
0: It is so hard for offenses, too, to string together 9, 10, 11, 12 play drives.
1: Yeah.
0: And
1: you get a holding call and it's over, or incomplete pass, or
0: and
1: tip ball.
0: Especially as field position improves. Like you and I have talked about that a lot, too. If you're starting at the 35-yard line and you hit a 25-yard pass, you're on the other side of the field already.
1: That's points, basically,
0: every time.
1: And it might be a touchdown.
0: That's something that I think we'll dive deep into a little bit more at some
1: point. People might get sick of us hearing it. I mean, I think we revealed a lot last offseason of how important it was, and I'm not sure everyone bought in.
0: Listeners, but
1: I think people are coming around, and I'm not making fun of our listeners, but not the most analytically driven town of the 32 out there.
0: Absolutely. You know, we're old school.
1: Give
0: lunch
1: me a center and Franco and
0: punch
1: Lambert.
0: You in the mat.
1: Right.
0: last off season, the two themes that you and I had were you got to improve your yards per carry.
1: Because it was really low.
0: It was like 4, I think, and we were like
1: 4-1.
0: You got to get that up to 4-3, 4-4.
1: It was like 30th in the league.
0: Yes.
1: Yeah.
0: And the other was you got to get back to being towards the top, maybe not number one, but top three.

0: top four in the league in sacks.
1: Mm-hmm.
0: This offseason, I think it's going to be explosives, limiting them on defense and creating more of them on offense.
1: I think that's definitely going to be a theme that we say a lot of. And I hope the folks on the south side are looking the same way. How can we scheme up more explosives? You know, because there are some running backs. Saquon, you give him a crease.
0: Jahmyr Gibbs.
1: He does it himself. Yeah, those guys. And I love Warren. I think Dowdle's a good addition. Even Gainwell wasn't this guy. And there aren't many of them in the league. But the backfield's not explosive.
0: And that's a little bit of a cheat code to scoring points in the modern NFL. I want to continue this conversation on the other side with another one of these kind of pass rate analytic numbers that Matt had tweeted out the other day. We'll continue this weird world of Matt Williamson conversation when we return. Just getting started here on a Wednesday. It is The Drive, Steelers Nation Radio on the Steelers Audio Network.
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10: Continuing here on this Wednesday weird world of Matt Williamson. That kind of rolls off the tongue nicely. Mm-hmm. Maybe we'll have to make this a Wednesday thing. As we are talking a little Steelers offense and explosives and pass rates and all these different things, Matt, the second part of this conversation that I wanted to dig into with you was the neutral pass rate of the Steelers for this past season. And this one, I think, requires a little explanation. There's some parameters here, but it's basically on first and second downs, how often you're passing, and it has some parameters. Like it has to be a close game.
11: It's on blowout time. It's on garbage time.
10: If you're down by three touchdowns, you're going to be throwing the ball a lot. If you're down a touchdown in the last couple minutes of the game, you're going to be throwing the ball a lot. If you get the ball in the second quarter with 45 seconds left on the clock, you're going to be taking some shots downfield.
11: They take the 2-minute offense out of it too, just because it changes the game.
10: So this is basically how often when you're in a neutral situation,
11: right? It could go either way.
10: That you're throwing the football. And this actually, the Steelers towards the top of the list on this in the league, which I don't know, I guess doesn't surprise me that much when you consider kind of the way that the offense went last year with, you know, a future Hall of Famer under center.
11: Yeah. Now, they also at the top of the league in big personnel. We know that. Six offensive linemen, third tight end. So you would think that would lend itself to run, be physical, put big people out there. Now, I think it's noteworthy to start with there's about eight teams, I'd say, here that are more heavy pass than the Steelers were last year in neutral situations. The Cardinals threw at a ridiculous rate when Brissett took over. Burrow led Bengals, and Flacco threw a ton, too. And the Stafford led Rams, all of which do not have mobile quarterbacks. So let's not forget about that. Mm-hmm. And that also definitely applies to the Steelers. It also applies to yards per carry. When you do not have a mobile quarterback, and I've said this many times, when it's time to get the next one, and all our counts, he's got to be able to run.
10: It's Kennywood. You must have this much mobility to ride this ride to be the Pittsburgh Steelers franchise quarterback.
11: And as great as Rodgers is at so many things, his inability to be a rusher is somewhat crippling compared to all the other quarterbacks.
10: At one point in his career, he had that club in his bag.
11: But not
10: at age 42.
11: No, I mean, and you're never going to design anything for him, of course. And a lot of it just comes back to my big theory that D linemen are better than O linemen. So your left guard gets beat, I got to do something. Mm-hmm. Or, you know, I got to get the ball out of my hands. So, and that also is a reason you get explosives. So the fact that you have nothing from your quarterback as a runner inflates this a little too.
10: It is funny because if you look at
11: most
10: of the best running quarterbacks in the league are on the other side of this graph.
11: The Jets are the lowest with Fields.
10: Then the Ravens with Lamar.
11: Yep.
10: I mean, Jackson Dart's right there. Cam Ward's right there.
11: And they're also young quarterbacks that can't go through their progressions like Rodgers. They're puppies. They're probably Ward, Dart, Fields.
10: Bryce Young's there.
11: Yeah. You know, like, if it's not their run. You know, so I think that factors in. We know the Ravens are going to be run heavy, too. You know, they're the second heaviest
10: Commanders,
11: run team,
10: too, between no Daniels and Mariota.
11: Exactly.
10: They're down there.
11: So all that stuff set, you know, for, you know,

0: first and foremost. Some of this is a Rodgers, I don't say problem, but issue or factor. Mm-hmm. Because, like, his last year with the Jets had the fewest rushing attempts in the league. Last.
1: Dead last.
0: Now, one of it's because the quarterback never runs. But a lot of it is, so I remember I sent this tweet out, that like, the day that it was pretty clear that the Steelers were going to get Rodgers. And I sent out a tweet saying, wow, the Jets had the fewest carries in the league in 2024.
1: Okay.
0: Boy, that's going to change dramatically for Rodgers.
1: Yes. And the Steelers had, what, like, the second most carries, I think, in right. the league. And we're like, that
0: mobile
1: number's going to
0: come down a little
1: bit. Mobile quarterback.
0: Tomlin's going to play it close to the vest, you know. And a lot of Jets fans wrote me back, oh, he doesn't know.
1: Yeah,
0: right. You know, like, he thinks Rodgers has nothing to do with this.
1: Oh, he's finding out.
0: Yeah. Right. You know, that. Because the thing is, and he's done it his whole career, and it's worked as well as any quarterback ever.
1: He's maybe moonwalking into the Hall of Fame when he retires.
0: Yes, and he's an old dog that's not going to miss many tricks or learn many new tricks. But he is notorious for checking out of runs at the line of scrimmage and throwing the football. He sees something he likes, and he attacks it, and it's worked for 20 years.
1: Particularly in the red zone, too.
0: Particularly in the red zone. I mean, and people think it's because he wants to inflate his touchdown pass numbers. I don't think it has anything to do with the stats. I mean, just...
1: He just thinks the best way to win is off my arm.
0: Yeah. I'm going to throw it to Driver or Nelson and or Jennings or whoever.
1: For two decades, he was maybe the best player in the NFL every year. He was in the conversation.
0: Right. Yeah. I mean, he's one of the top two or three best players over the last two games, since he walked into the league. So... I think a lot of it is just he's going to check the throws. Get used to it, folks. Mm-hmm. Yeah, I mean, I don't know that that's changing. Yeah, I don't care who his coach is. It could be Chuck Knoll. It could be Bill Cowher. It could be Tom Landry. I don't know that any of that stuff is going to matter at this point. And he's to the point, too, where if you're top, we saw some of this, good and bad. If my number one receiver, and at times that was Valdez Scantling when Metcalf was out, has one-on-ones, I was taught it. Since I was this big, you go to that guy.
1: Go to that guy.
0: Yeah. And it didn't work out when they threw to MVS three times in a row. And you could argue, can't look at him as a number one, but he's my number one. When I get one-on-ones, I'm going there.
1: We saw that in that Browns game in the
0: back
1: red
0: shoulder
1: zone. Back
0: shoulder to Jordy Nelson 100 yep. times in a row. Yep. You know, if you're going to go one-on-one, I'm going to go back shoulder and I'm going to hit him because I'm going to put the ball in this keyhole. And that's who he is. Now, if and when, and he has to some degree, he's not the MVP anymore, falls off as a player, that's going to be harder to pull off.
1: Yeah.
0: You know, I mean, when you're the best guy on the field,
1: and
0: that's easier.
1: If he's thrown to Jamar Chase or Justin Jefferson, it's easier.
0: Yeah.
1: You know,
0: like your boy Elway learned to hand it off to TD a lot.
1: Yes,
0: you know,
1: he did.
0: Or Michael Jordan couldn't dunk from the foul line, so he became a jump shooter and then back dudes down. Sometimes you got to reinvent yourself a little bit. And is there a fine line between it? Yeah. But can Rodgers stick with a run maybe a little bit more and be a little more balanced? I don't know. We'll see.
1: We will see.
0: And it's also what complicates all this conversation since we hit record on this. It'd be easier if it was Arthur Smith, Tomlin. We have a whole new coaching. I don't know what the hell they're going to look at.
1: Whole new coaching staff.
0: Right. So all of our analytic stuff that we talk about for the Steelers this offseason, we're not going to be sure about. Yeah. I don't know.
1: And some significant turnover on the offense.
0: Absolutely.
1: Like, Jonnu Smith is no longer there. He was a big part of the equation last year. Mm-hmm. You've added Michael Pittman Jr., who's going to be a big part of the equation. You've added Jeremy Bernard, who we all hope is going to be a big part of the equation. Yep. You've got Rico Dowdle now in the mix. No more Kenneth Gainwell, who was a big part, again, led the team in receptions.
0: They were
1: last
0: counting
1: year.
0: On guys like Wilson and Austin, who frankly are tiny, and they upgraded them to much bigger targets. You know, like everyone got bigger. Gainwell turned into the Dowdle. You know, Johnny Smith's gone. He's an undersized tight end. You know, the receivers grew massively. You know,
1: would you expect if it's one of two outcomes? Because I don't think again the old dog, new tricks. I don't expect any of this to change drastically.
0: No,
1: but do you expect it to change maybe noticeably
0: with the neutral pass rate?
1: Neutral pass rate, depth of target. More attempts downfield, less stuff at the stick, short of the sticks.
0: Yes, maybe, but not drastically.
1: More intermediate. Yeah, not drastically, because, again, old dog, new tricks. But if the offensive...
0: And some of these are McCarthy traits, too.

0: You know, like Rodgers has done it his whole life, and so has McCarthy.
1: Sure.
0: I mean, that's kind of why they're a good marriage, too, you know. McCarthy's going to attack more areas of the field. He's more pass-heavy than most, but he's not ultra pass-heavy. He'll lean on a run game when it's there, and they've

0: shocked if the O-line, if Rodgers doesn't trust the O-line more in protection, and maybe Rodgers doesn't trust the O-line to get me 4 yards when that's the original play call.
1: Yeah.
0: You know, we're running power right or whatever, you know. We shall see.
1: We shall
0: see.
1: There
0: are hard things to comment. There are hard things to predict. When this was offseason, I predicted. If it was a year ago, 2 years ago, I'd predict it more. Now we can analyze it, but predicting it's harder.
1: It makes it kind of fun. Mm-hmm. Makes it a difficult exercise in some regards. Makes it a little bit fun as well. Some new weapons on that offense that definitely factor into the equation. The offensive line and what should be another step forward for that young unit. And then, of course, just Mike McCarthy, Aaron Rodgers, Brian Angelico. What that whole brain trust looks like on offense.
0: Is Darnell Washington going to get featured more? You know, he looks more attractive now than he did a year ago.
1: Or maybe even Pat Freiermuth. Right. You know, do they look at him and go, "Oh, they haven't used him the right way. We can really use this
0: that
1: guy
0: I actually
1: to
0: think
1: unlock
0: is coming.
1: The offense."
0: Because there's some like Jake Ferguson times with Dallas where he's fine. He caught a lot of balls while McCarthy was there. You know, often detached, and they go back to, like, Finley and Bubba Franks and a lot of these dudes over the Packers time. I bet Freiermuth has his best fantasy season in a while.
1: And it's funny, too. I know you've laid this out before a few times, but the conversation that you had many moons ago, and many moons, I guess that's a relative number, but a while ago with the Vanimal, Vance McDonald, how you look at analytics, you look at history, and 27 years old is usually when tight ends take off.
0: That's like their prime.
1: And hit their peak.
0: They
1: finally got their full-grown football body. Mm-hmm. They understand the blocking. They understand the route running, where to sit down in zone and coverage. Pat Freiermuth, 27 years old.
0: Yep.
1: So that's all kind of stuff that just, like I said, I had seen you tweet that stuff out last week and was kind of waiting for the right day here to bring that to the mm-hmm. fold. And
0: I should give credit where I found that, by the way. The Underdog Fantasy site, they do really good work. And if you go to Underdog and you just hit the football tab, they have articles here and there. I mean, but they dig deep and they know their stuff. And I found some good graphs and just cut and pasted them.
1: I love it. We are going to take a break here when we return. Let's piggyback off of all this conversation about quarterback play and explosives and pass rates and dig a little bit into Drew Aller's prospect profile.
0: Okay.
1: We'll do that to close down the first hour of the show when we return. Wes Schuler, Matt Williamson, it is The Drive. 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
7: If you've been listening to The Drive throughout the offseason, particularly the draft and combine process, Matt, we've referenced reception perception a few times. Of course,
8: reminds me, I'm going to cut and paste the Bernard one. Oh, and we'll dig into that. I mean, that's really their specialty is wide receivers.
7: They do quarterbacks as well, too. We're a fan of Matt Harmon and everything that he's built there.
8: Yeah.
7: And wanted to take a look at this draft prospect profile of Drew Aller, success by routes, the type of, you know, route percentage, like where he's throwing the ball the most.
8: I thought this was a really thorough breakdown.
7: Yeah.
8: Because, so I did a subsequent podcast on this yesterday you can find where – my process, unfortunately, I'm a scouting staff of one, you know, and I'm trying to learn all these prospects to some degree, something better than just a thumbnail of going into the draft. Obviously, whoever the Steelers select, I'm then going to dig in even deeper. Yep. You know what I mean? Like, that's what I've been doing this week or two since the draft.
7: It's like, for
8: learn
7: all the,
8: to think of those around you think, too. Like,
7: absolutely.
8: Why did the Steelers like this guy? You know what I mean?
7: You start with like a Zillow profile of the house. Here's how many bedrooms. Here's how many bathrooms. Here's how many square feet. Does it have a yard? And then you're like, okay, the Steelers bought this house. Let's go.
8: Why'd I buy this one? Not the one next door to it.
7: Tour it and see what's up
8: exactly,
7: here.
8: Exactly. And obviously, we'll start watching them at OTAs and see them live. I'm not going to see the Packers left guard live, you know, as a rookie and things like that, too. But Aller is obviously the most polarizing and deepest dive of all these. I mean, I didn't have to go back and watch Max. I'm like, I know what he liked, and I liked the same reason and blah, blah, blah. But in terms of what McCarthy wants, what this offense wants, what Aller has and is deficient in, I thought this breakdown was good because it's the first write-up I've seen that I really respect that is post-draft.
7: Yes.
8: Now, there's some things in here that are not going to be easy for you guys to listen to.
7: Sure.
8: But there's some things in here, too, where it's, this is why the Steelers wanted him. You know what I mean?
7: Mm-hmm.
8: If you stuck him on the Bears, it wouldn't be as good. Or, you know, that's true. And this has been another thorn in my side the last couple weeks is everyone talks about the consensus big board. Everyone's talking about that nowadays, which is like Mel and DJ and all these dudes, they put their

0: stuff together. But all those dudes don't scout for a team.
1: Correct.
0: It's a very generic.
1: It's a generic. Ranking. Here's the prospects right. that we like the most.
0: We want Casey Hampton. Well, we want Warren Sapp. They're both really good players, but they're different types of defensive tackles. You know what I mean?
1: Mm-hmm. Do you want to start with success rate by route or by route percentage here with Drew Allen?
0: It doesn't matter.
1: Let's start with route percentage, I think. So
0: that's really the play calling.
1: That's the play calling, right. But he's also the one with the ball in his hand.
0: And
1: who
0: he's
1: has to,
0: distributing, yeah.
1: What really stood out to me, Matt, is honestly a pretty balanced route percentage tree when you look at it.
0: Mm-hmm.
1: Surprisingly, or maybe not so, when we discussed the Penn State play calling, the nine route, the go ball, is the one that he threw the most, 15% of the time.
0: Mm-hmm.
1: And kind of right there with it is the dig route. And those are more intermediate to downfield routes.
0: Mm-hmm.
1: But then after that, it's a lot of flats. It's a lot of checkdowns. It's a lot of screens. It's a lot of curls. It's a lot of stuff closer to the line of scrimmage.
0: Yes. Don't have a lot to react to on that, but we do know he is a big arm thrower. And a side note, a go ball is not an arm strength throw. All these quarterbacks can throw goes.
1: All these quarterbacks now, you better be able to throw the ball 40 yards downfield.
0: And you're loading up and you get everything behind it, yeah. And you can throw the ball far. Or with, it doesn't mean you have a strong arm. But like comebacks and digs and things like that, those are arm strength throws. I need to throw this thing on a line, over a linebacker, in front of a safety, or in a super tight window or whatever. I need to drive the football mm-hmm. with arm strength. So you do see some of those throws for sure. I mean, there's plenty of them on tape. And I like the charts in here, you know, how we'll open this with the route percentage and the success rate with routes. But I like the verbiage in the write-up better.
1: Okay.
0: And it even starts off by saying...
1: He looks the part.
0: He looks the part. And there's some unkind things in there, but it's also, if you watch just the best... You think he's the best player in the draft. If you watch the worst, you're like, how's this guy even a football player? I mean, it's really the crux of that. That's the Cliff Notes version of this write-up. And you got to get those things closer together.
1: That's what you're trying to find. You're
0: and
1: trying
0: can
1: to put
0: this coach do that.
1: Put everything in context. So the natural throwing abilities show up immediately on film. He can drop a deep ball into a bucket or drive one into a tight window.
0: The arm strength throws and distance throws.
1: With the same easy release. Of all the quarterbacks in this class, Aller might have the highest potential ceiling. He also might have the lowest floor. You rarely feel neutral watching him.
0: That was one of the sentences that really stood out to me. Is some play by play, drive by drive, game by game, rarely you're like, oh, that was okay. It's either wow or... Oh, no.
1: 53.6%, so almost 54% success rate on deep throws show he can win down the field, and his ability to put touch or velocity on the ball, depending on the situation, is one of the more underrated parts of his game.
0: Mm-hmm. I like him more as a thrower than I did a month ago.
1: Okay.
0: Yeah, I mean, not on the move. And there's
1: you were concerned about some of that stuff.
0: Yeah, but as a... pocket passer, traditional thrower of the football, he's better than I gave him credit for.
1: The slants, crossers, flat routes, and hitches that Mike McCarthy leans on heavily in his offense are the throws where Aller grades out well.
0: Not a coincidence, folks.
1: He was successful.
0: That's why they like him better than
1: makes sense.
0: Maybe the Rams do or whoever, you know.
1: Yeah. He was successful on nearly 88% of his flat routes, but just 67% of his slants. He'll need to get better there.
0: Mm-hmm.
1: His 89.3% check down rate shows he can find those easy outlets when the design calls for it.
0: Yeah. Again, I think that's, you know, we were just talking about Rodgers, how dumping it down when that's the right move.
1: Yes. Yes. And so
0: there's not a lot of turnover-worthy plays from Aller either.
1: There's not, and that's good things.
0: Yes.
1: And again, I mean, you look at some of the success rates, and they're impressive. 72% success on a dig rate, 73% success on a curl, 88% in the flat, like we said.
0: And as you know, as big-time colleges go, his receivers weren't winning for him very much.
1: I forget who it was that was put this out there the other day. It might have been one of the Steelers Now guys. It might have been Alan Saunders or Derek Bell, one of those guys. But they were basically like, they said, I went back and I was watching the Drew Aller verse Will Howard, Penn State, Ohio State matchup.

0: chupping.
1: That's one. Yeah.
0: And they were like, Will Howard, his wide receiver three in that game was Carnell Tate. Who was just the fourth overall pick. That
1: and
0: was
1: he was
0: his
1: still
0: wide,
1: pretty awesome back
0: that was
1: then.
0: His wide receiver yeah. three, you know.
1: And I know Warren was a first-round pick as a tight end, but a lot of what Penn State did was...
0: Getting him the ball. Find ways to get him the ball.
1: Gimmicky stuff, you know, behind the line of scrimmage. He was like their only real weapon.
0: Yes. So one thing that stands out from this to me, Matt, because... And I think we talked about this a little bit with wide receivers and their win rates, success rates mm-hmm. in the lead up, in the build up to the draft. The difference in your success rate versus man coverage and zone coverage.
1: Yeah.
0: And those numbers are pretty drastically different for Drew Aller. A over 81% success rate when throwing the ball against zone defense.
1: Mm-hmm.
0: Just a shade over 55% success rate when throwing the ball against man defense.
1: Now, I wonder, what did he have in the way of man beaters at the receiver
0: position? Like, right, that's one of the things I remember when we did a deep dive for a couple days on wide receivers. That was the one thing that concerned us with Denzel Boston.
1: Oh, absolutely.
0: Is that he really excelled against the zone, but mm-hmm. he struggled against man. And that's if you want to be a top-tier wide receiver... You got to be able to create separation.
1: You do.
0: Not 80-some percent of the time, no, but pretty consistently.
1: Now, I do think when we talk about like success rate versus man and zone, I think I like citing that more for wideouts than I do quarterbacks because like when Harmon charts them, that doesn't mean the ball's complete. If he beats man and the guy throws it in the stands, he gives him credit as a success.
0: Sure.
1: You know,
0: sure.
1: Where in this case, you kind of need two to tango because if my guy's not open and I throw it anyways, it's not going to be successful. You know what I mean?
0: It's a lot to consider here.
1: It is.
0: It is. So here's kind of the final part of this report that I found interesting. My high-end comparison for Drew Aller is Jameis Winston, a guy who could look like an elite starter one week and throw the game away the next.
1: Mm-hmm.
0: The low-end comparison is Will Levis, a player who had size, arm strength, and raw tools, but couldn't process the game quickly enough.
1: Levis is very robotic, and that's a term I've heard with Aller that worries me. Now, I think there's some very fixable things with Aller that we didn't touch on, namely his footwork, which will lead to better accuracy. And I guarantee that's McCarthy's goal number
0: that's one.
1: One,
0: two, three, and four, probably.
1: Yeah.
0: They're probably talking to him, Matt, like he's messy with all the footwork that they're discussing.
1: Oh, I'm sure. I'm sure.
0: He's bending it like Beckham down there at the facility.
1: There's two things I don't know that are correctable, though, that worry me to no end. Is when things don't go to script and you need to improv... It has not gone well.
0: It's like
1: for
0: the anti-Dante Moore, like we were talking about yesterday.
1: Yes. And this kind of leads to it, too. The big word I've been using is I don't like his feel as a quarterback. And some of that's just when to take a little off the ball, when to take a little on, when to feel the rush. When do I – it's third and eight. I got to get nine here, not six. You know, like just Montana stuff.
0: Yeah.
1: You know what I mean? Like, yeah, the great ones have just an amazing feel.
0: And I think, correct me if I'm wrong, I feel like I remember you saying this to me, that if you were like scouting quarterbacks,
1: yeah,
0: the top two things that you want to see are accuracy and just processing ability from the neck up.
1: Yeah, and playing fast but not hurrying type of thing. A wooden type
0: John
1: of
0: Wooden.
1: Thing. Yeah.
0: Take your time but hurry up.
1: Right. I mean, you got to play fast, and there's a lot of time. You got to process fast. You got to be twitchy, especially in today's NFL. And Aller doesn't always do that. You know, like, okay, first read's not there. My left tackle blew a block. Now what do I do? I can't just dirt it. You know,
0: right.
1: You can't.
0: Right.
1: You know, yeah.
0: Right. Be quick, but don't hurry.
1: Be quick, but don't hurry.
0: That was the famous John Wooden line. Saw his college basketball jersey at Purdue during the combine when pursued, and I would Drew Brees bought it in an auction for like $500,000 and donated it back to the university. That's the kind of stuff that I would do if I had Drew Brees money.
1: That's cool.
0: But yeah, you and again, some of that might be he didn't have the best weapons around him at Penn State.
1: I don't think he had great coaching either.
0: And he had an offensive coordinator and a head coach that all got fired.
1: Mm-hmm.
0: And obviously at Penn State, they're not scraping the barrel with a bunch of zero-star recruits.
1: No.
0: But
1: we would have taken their receivers when I was at Akron, I'm sure.
0: Sure. Absolutely. Absolutely. I'm sure I would have swapped their playmakers for WVU's playmakers
1: over
0: the last handful of years. But they're not Ohio State.
1: Right.
0: They might not even be Oregon Oregon or USC some of these guys. So that's just kind of the interesting snapshot here of Drew Aller.
1: And I've cited this often, but again, if I'm a prosecuting attorney or the defending attorney on Aller, you can make cases for both, you know, and both of them are pretty strong. You know, you can cite things around them, injuries, you know, I mean, it'd been nice to see him play all year.
0: Yes, it
1: wasn't great before his injury, but it'd been nice to see him play all year. Like some of these guys, Mendoza got better as the season went on, you know?
0: Matt, real quick, just to piggyback off of this, because I wanted to mention this at some point today. Two things from yesterday's around campus that I got to follow up on.
1: Mm.
0: The first, Darian Mensah, the Miami quarterback transfer. I had said that he went from Duke to Tulane to Miami. I got that backwards. Huh. It was Tulane to Duke to Miami. So
1: that makes a little more sense.
0: Procedural note there, but a couple people mentioned that on Twitter, and I always appreciate the you guys are our Tony Reale, you're our stat collectors and corrections here. Also, had a couple people tweet us and put on the YouTube comments. Nico Iam Lavella is 6'6". How can you call him small? That's the wrong word to use for a 6'6" guy.
1: Yeah.
0: Skinny is the word I should have used.
1: He's linear,
0: like lanky and linear. Here's the example. Drew Aller is 6'5", 230. Nico is 6'6", 210, 215.
1: He's very lean. Yeah.
0: So I appreciated all the people like, come on, he's 6'6". I don't know if I would call him. He's actually, like, I think the tallest quarterback maybe that we talked about yesterday. But 6'6", 210, I mean, that's...
1: He's going to take hit.
0: Small was the wrong word to use, but...
1: Lacks body armor. Ben had a lot of body armor.
0: Exactly. Yeah,
1: right.
0: Big
1: boned and, you know, beefy.
0: He needs to go back to Tennessee and needs to go to some barbecues and some chicken fries.
1: If
0: and
1: he can.
0: Get off that California, you know, avocado diet.
1: So I have two notes from that section, too, and we'll get out of here. I've heard the people that love saying Drew Brees comp.
0: Okay.
1: Good athlete, but, it, you know, accurate.
0: Not crazy big, but so accurate and so
1: accurate, anticipatory.
0: Yeah, I can see
1: that. I heard that competence. And I've been pumping up the stuff McShay's done recently. He did a real deep dive on Sorsby in his latest podcast and even had Albert Breer on to talk about some of the legal ramifications and all that. Todd thinks he's the most talented quarterback in college football right now.
0: Yeah, I don't see it. But... As I've told you, when I watch college football on Saturdays, it's because I love the sport and the pageantry and you think any given Sunday is a real thing, it is, but any given Saturday, I don't sit there and watch and think, how's that guy going to translate to Sundays? I just watch him throwing terrible pick six to maybe the worst WVU team of my lifetime and losing at home to the Mountaineers. But I obviously, when it comes to talent evaluation, I can't hold a candle to McShay. But that's interesting.
1: But he did a real deep dive since all this news came out, and the podcast is quite good about, makes you think about, I'll roll the dice on him. Yeah. And what he said was he's majoring as a pocket passer.
0: Okay.
1: And he's not great at his major. He makes some bad decisions. He throws some bad picks. But he's double minoring as a playmaker and as a talent. And he's an A-plus in that part.
0: Interesting.
1: You know, like, just makes you pay, and the loose arm and all the ability.
0: Listen, when there is a update on the obviously ongoing Brendan Sorsby story, we will make sure to share it with you all here. That's an hour in the books. Another hour to go. Let's take a look at some early over-under win totals for these teams in the NFL for the 2026 season to kick off hour number two. Wes Schuler, Matt Williamson, it's The Drive, Steelers Nation Radio on the Steelers Audio Network.
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10: Good evening, Steeler Nation. How we doing? Well, that's good. Us too. It is hour number two of The Drive here on your 24-7 home of the black and gold. Wes Schuler and Matt Williamson with you. And Matt, it's time to take a look. Yesterday we talked strength of schedules.
11: Yeah.
10: For in kind of now the free agency and draft and all, most of the moving and shaking. There'll still be some trades. There'll still be some signings. But
11: there's 40 or 50 names out there that are quality NFL players. You know, they might have something wrong with them. They might be a little old. They might have a knee. They might not want to go to camp, whatever. But there will be some additions.
10: Yes. Yes, there will be. And you know, with that, I even think something like it continues to feel inevitable that A.J. Brown's going to get traded in a few weeks. And how does that tip the scales for the Patriots or the Eagles or if he ends up somewhere else?
11: Could someone still pry Max Crosby away from the Raiders? I mean, maybe.
10: Maybe.
11: Yeah, right,
10: that's a great
11: point.
10: Yeah. That's a great point. Does Mac Jones end up going somewhere? Aaron Rodgers becomes an Arizona Cardinal. I would have to imagine that that might add an extra win or two to their bottom of the barrel number here. But I pulled all these from DraftKings because DraftKings for a long time paid me to do reads. And so if somebody else wants to pay me to do reads, I'll start mentioning from them. But at least DraftKings used to pay you boys some money to do some reads. two teams at the top. And to be fair, these are all pretty much unanimous across the sports books. You can find a little difference.

0: whatever, here and there. Yeah. But two teams at the top of the list with an 11.5 over-under for the 2026 season. It's the Rams and the Ravens. One, I totally understand. The other, I'm trying to figure out if I'm just a black and gold honk.
1: I know.
0: But I, new head coach, I mean.
1: A lot of roster.
0: A lot of roster overhaul and holes. I just, and if I still thought Lamar, I still think Lamar is great and elite and one of the best quarterbacks in the league. But has he maybe taken a half step down from that unicorn Lamar? Have the injuries added up a little bit?
1: I think that's a legit question. And can you give me 17 games of Lamar?
0: Exactly,
1: I mean, even
0: right.
1: if it's 15 games of unicorn MVP guy, those other two, they're probably not favored in those games.
0: It could be the difference, you know, between 10 wins and 11 wins.
1: Yeah,
0: or 11
1: yeah,
0: wins
1: yeah.
0: and 12 wins.
1: We went into this in a lot of detail yesterday, so I don't want to harp on it too much. But the fact that the Ravens are at the top of the league and at the top of the AFC shocks me. I think that's an easy under for me.
0: Yeah, I completely agree. I completely agree, especially when you factor in, I think the biggest thing in this is they have a first-time head coach.
1: Yeah.
0: Not a new head coach, a first-time head coach.
1: I rarely bet on those guys to have great seasons, you know, right off the bat. This is, there's no manual when you become a head coach to, this is how you do it. You learn on the fly and you make a lot of mistakes like a parent. You know, here's a baby when you leave the hospital. Now what do I do with it? You know, you don't realize how easy it is with a baby there that day or two. As a new parent, and then you get home and you look at your wife and you're like, now what do we do with this?
2: Now what do we do?
1: Right.
0: As
1: for the Rams, I think that's a good number. They should be the top of the league. But both these guys, I think their division's interesting, where you would hope the Ravens beat the Browns twice. You would hope the Rams beat the Cardinals twice. But they probably aren't going to sweep the Bengals, Steelers, Seahawks, Niners. Maybe you split with those. Maybe you're 4-2, 5-1 in the division. And that's a good start to get into 12 wins for the over. But I don't think they're going to sweep the division. I mean, it's not like the Chiefs back in the day where they were 6-0.
0: 6-0 automatically. Patriots right. back in the day.
1: Absolutely. And Stafford's a little fragile, too.
0: He could miss a couple games.
1: I would probably go under on both those if I had to. I'd definitely go under on the Ravens.
0: I'm definitely going under on the Ravens. In fact, I may or may not have chucked some cheddar on that earlier here today. Yeah, Rams is an interesting one because I think they should be the Super Bowl favorite. Yeah. I just think right now they've probably got the best roster and coaching staff and all that from top to bottom. But you're right. Tough division. And all. Hey, what if Matthew Stafford misses two or three games?
1: Yeah, just even two or three. I'm not talking about his neck and he misses the whole season. Yeah.
0: It is funny, though, because every year in the NFL, there's a couple teams that end up with 13, 14 wins, maybe even 15.
1: But only a couple.
0: But there's you never see over and unders that high.
1: Oh, no, no, because everybody would go under because one injury derails it.
0: Sure.
1: Yeah. I mean, Vegas is too smart for those things.
0: Up next on the list, Matt, there's actually a handful, a good amount of teams that are currently sitting at 10.5. Let's run through those, starting with the defending Super Bowl champion Seattle Seahawks.
1: Okay, similar conversation to the Rams, probably slightly different, harder schedule just because they're a first-place team. They have some holes.
0: They lost a
1: lot. Their offense was not great last year, and offense is more predictive year-to-year than defense, but I don't think Seattle's D is going to lose much, even though they did lose some players. I would lean towards the over there.
0: I think I'm with you on that one. Not by a bunch, but I think they'll win 11 or 12 games. The Buffalo Bills, 10.5.
1: I'm under there. I still think they're Josh Allen in a lot of questions. And that's a great start. But they bumped the coordinator up to be head coach. I don't think that's an upgrade. McDermott's won a lot of games in this league.
0: I agree with you.
1: You know what I mean? Like that's.
0: I think that might be more of a front office problem than a head coaching problem.
1: Yeah, maybe owner, too.
0: Kansas City Chiefs at 10.5, Matt.
1: I'd probably lean over. But I'd love to know that one.
0: It's a tough division, too, now.
1: It's
0: because
1: a real tough division.
0: Broncos are legit. Chargers are a playoff team, too.
1: I think both those teams are coming back strong.
0: And what if the Raiders are just not a doormat anymore? What if the Raiders
1: are going to be better?
0: A 6 or 7 win team, you know?
1: Right, yeah. I mean, the Raiders could split with the Chiefs in the division.
0: Sure.
1: You know, that's
0: sure.
1: insane.
0: The Raiders could go 2-4 in the division this year.
1: I think I'm actually under on the Chiefs because I just wonder, too, will Mahomes really be there in week one?
0: And that's the thing. When's
1: and
0: he
1: what version
0: be?
1: Do you get? And maybe that lingers throughout the season if he comes back a little early.
0: They strike me as the team that could go like 10-7 and sneak into the playoffs, but then all of a sudden, like after Thanksgiving, the last 4 or 5 games of the year, they only lose one, and Mahomes is starting to look
1: like
0: he's
1: MVP.
0: He's healthy once again. Yeah.
1: But the beginning of season might

0: lose you your over bet.
1: Yes, yeah, correct.
0: Could be a stumble.
1: A real intriguing one here, the Philadelphia Eagles at 10.5. Because they've been right there for the last handful of years. But as I continue to say, it feels like a very volatile situation that is bound to blow up. At some point, they're gonna fire Nick Sirianni. Like that's just what they do as an organization.
0: And I don't know that he's a tremendous coach that just brings everybody up with them.
1: And the offense hasn't been the same since they lost Kellen Moore.
0: And they're restructuring the offensive passing attack quite a bit.
1: And now they lose Stoutland, too, highly regarded as like the best offensive line coach in the world.
0: Right.
1: Right when they're trying to integrate and develop some new offensive linemen. I think I'm under.
0: I don't think that. I would say 10 wins is probably the number.
1: I think the division will be a little bit better.
0: I think Dallas is good.
1: Yeah, and I think the Giants won't be a pushover. If Daniels is back to being Daniels, the Commanders should be at least, you know, a decent team again.
0: I can see Philly being like 4-2 in the division.
1: Yeah.
0: If you're not 6-0.
1: I think they're going to trade A.J. Brown. Yep. What if Mekhi Lemon doesn't slide right in there? You know, what if Saquon's pushing 30? What if,
0: Lane Johnson's old and, you know, right.
1: The Eagles, I think, are the definition of how fast this league moves, because this time 2 years ago, it looked like, watch out. These guys might rattle off a couple Super Bowls. Green Bay Packers at 10.5 as well.
0: I'm also under. Really difficult division.
1: Very difficult division, but man, if they would have stayed healthy last year.
0: I know.
1: They might have been the best. They might have been right in that conversation with the Rams and the Seahawks.
0: I don't know why I did it, but I looked at their depth chart, though. It's not very good.
1: No?
0: I mean, because Parsons, they don't think will be ready for week one.
1: What about Tucker Kraft, too? He might.
0: He's still up in the air. Yeah. I do like their receivers. I think the O-line's questionable. The corner position, the rest of the defense not named Parsons is, they didn't add any starters. They didn't, the offseason wasn't real kind.
1: They lost Romeo Doubs as well.
0: Right, they lost some pieces like that. I think they split in the division at best. That's a tough road.
1: It's very tough.
0: Yeah, I'm under on them.
1: Another one in a tough division sitting at 10.5, the San Francisco 49ers.
0: They always seem to find a way.
1: I was going to say,
0: you know,
1: this is one of those. If that number was 9.5, I would take the over all day, because it feels like San Francisco always has 10 or 11 wins.
0: Yeah.
1: No matter what.
0: I think that's about where the number should be.
1: I think that's a great number. That's one that I'm staying away from. A couple more teams here. There are a lot of teams at 10.5. The LA Chargers are at 10.5. I think that's the right number again.
0: Yeah. I'm a Harbaugh believer. I'm a Herbert believer. And I really think getting McDonald, the Dolphins head coach, as your offense coordinator, that could be the best offense in the league.
1: Might be.
0: I mean, you get both the tackles back.
1: Alton Slater, elite offensive tackles.
0: Absolutely monstrous for that team. I'm going over. I think Harbaugh will be in charge of the defense. McDonald will be in charge of the offense. And McDaniel, not McDonald.
1: I think I would lean towards the over, too, but that's one that I would stay away from. Detroit Lions at 10.5, Matt. I think I might go under there.
0: I think I'm going under.
1: They went 9-8 last year.
0: Mm-hmm.
1: And just the offensive line isn't quite what it was.
0: Yeah. They lost both coordinators last year and it showed.
1: Mm-hmm.
0: I'm not saying their window's shut, but it was very open there for a while, and I think it's closing.
1: Yes.
0: If not, I'm not saying it's closed, but I think it's closing. And that's tough division.
1: 23 and 24, they won a combined 27 regular season games those 2 years.
0: Wow.
1: Okay. I mean, that's, you know, 13, 14 wins a year. I don't think that they're bad or anything, but I think that they might have taken a step back.
0: It wouldn't shock me if, like, Lions fans 20 years from now are like, man, that Dan Campbell year was great. Too bad we didn't get one, and it was fleeting.
1: Moves quick, man.
0: Yeah.
1: Especially if you don't have a bona fide stud future Hall of Fame quarterback that can keep that window open for
0: you. Got a good one, but that's not Mahomes or, you know, right. He needs stuff around him.
1: 9.5 now. This one surprised me a little bit, but I harken back to last year and how they just had a historically easy schedule. The New England Patriots at 9.5.
0: Do we know Vrabel's the coach?
1: Well, now that's a great point.
0: Yeah, because I think he is a ship raiser.
1: Oh, you've said this before. There's a couple coaches, a handful of coaches in the NFL that just know how to win games.
0: And I think he's absolutely
1: one of them. And he's absolutely one of them. They revamp.
0: I think they take a step backward.
1: I do, too.
0: I don't think their roster's great.
1: I don't think their roster's great, even if they trade for A.J. Brown.
0: You know I love May, but do we think he's going to be top two in MVP voting again?
1: Probably not.
0: I mean, there's nowhere to go but down.

0: down.
1: Mm-hmm. And they went from having, again, a historically easy schedule last year to now they have the 12th easiest. Okay. So right about in the middle.
0: I mean, there's probably four wins in the division for sure.
1: That helps.
0: Yeah.
1: Getting to play Miami and the Jets, you know, four times between those two teams. Mm-hmm. Patriots at 9.5. Matt, one that I might hurry to take the over here is the Houston Texans at 9.5.
0: Stroud's my only hurdle there. But I'm a believer. I've been a believer since he came in the league. Just the last couple tastes in the mouth were, ugh. I bet that's not who he is, though.
1: I don't think so.
0: I think they'll run the ball a little better. Defense is awesome. Division is not that scary. Yeah, I'm over on that.
1: I think I'm over on that. You're right. The division is fine, but not awesome. The defense is just so good.
0: Yes.
1: That they're going to win a lot of games. David Montgomery to the mix.
0: Yeah.
1: Like what they did in the draft.
0: They just had a beef, just physicality in the middle of both lines.
1: Yep.
0: If Stroud plays like he did as a rookie, they could win the Super Bowl. I mean, they could win 14 games.
1: Absolutely. Yeah. They might be the best team in the NFL if they can just get him back to form. The Broncos at 9.5 as well.
0: I'm over on that one, too.
1: I'm over on that one. That surprised me a little bit. Yeah. I don't know if they'll go back to the AFC Championship game and win the division again comfortably, but I still think they are a contending type team.
0: I think they have one of the best rosters in the league. They didn't have a lot of draft needs. You throw Waddle into the mix. I'm coming around on Bo Nix, too. I mean, I think him and Peyton work really well together.
1: Bengals at 9.5.
0: I hate to say it, but I'm buying more and more into the over on those guys.
1: Same.
0: I just think Burrow might be up for an MVP type of year. And the defense could be okay.
1: I think Dexter Lawrence and Boye Mafe is some nice additions.
0: Good start.
1: Bears at 9.5 after winning their first playoff game in 16 years this past offseason.
0: I wonder if they're a plexiglass principle team. You know, and what that means is when you're bad, bad, bad, and you take a huge leap.
1: Like what we saw from the Commanders 2 years ago.
0: Yeah, and the Texans did it after the Stroud year. They take the Stroud with the second pick in the draft, Anderson with the third, and they take this huge step, and then they come back to reality a little bit. I'm wondering if Patriots, Bears, did they run before they can walk? I'm just not sure, because I do think both those guys, Vrabel and Bears head coach, are very good at their job, and they have legit young quarterbacks. But someone's going to be a little ahead of their skis.
1: Yes.
0: You know?
1: Yes. Cowboys also at 9.5.
0: I'm over. I think the defense is going to be, much like the Bengals, like I have no qualms at all with the offense. It's going to be a really good offense, and the defense is okay now.
1: Last one at 9.5, the Jacksonville Jaguars, coming off a 13-win season.
0: Yeah. Wow, they won 13 last year.
1: They did, and I don't think they'll get close to that again, but they might be over 9.5. I think they'll get back to 10 or 11 wins again.
0: I think Lawrence is out of the woods, and I think they have a really good head coach, and they invested so much in Travis Hunter and got very little out of him, so he comes back, even if he just plays defense. But they didn't really add much. I mean, they were kind of running it back.
1: Mm-hmm.
0: I'll go under, but it's the right number. I'll 9-8, something like that.
1: A couple more interesting ones that I want to run by you here. Pittsburgh Steelers, 8.5. Now, if Mike Tomlin was still the head coach, this would be an easy over.
0: It'd be an easy over. I still think they have a winning record.
1: I think so, too. Especially now, a lot of this will hinge on who's the quarterback. Because if it's not Aaron Rodgers, then
0: I'm
1: all of a sudden.
0: It's Rodgers,
1: but if it's Rodgers, I think you could take a comfortable over there.
0: If they go into camp with just the quarterbacks on the roster now, what do you think that number would be in Vegas?
1: 7.5.
0: I would say 6.5 or 7.5.
1: 6.5, 7.5.
0: It would drastically go
1: down. I think the defense and some of the guys that you would have on offense would keep you from being. You know,
0: I don't think you're Arizona Browns land or anything. No, I don't. I mean, I definitely think that. But you would have one of the most, I don't say worst, but most questionable quarterback rooms in the league, and probably one of the worst.
1: Speaking of questionable quarterback rooms, the Minnesota Vikings check in at 8.5 as well.
0: I'm kind of a buyer. I think Kyler revives himself there.
1: If he's going anywhere, it's a good spot.
0: I'm not saying the Steelers should have got him. He's not really for me. But I think that marriage with Jefferson and that head coach, the good line, is going to work out well for the Vikes.
1: Few more of these, Matt. The Commanders, 7.5.
0: I'm probably still under.
1: Yeah. They've just got a lot of work to do.
0: Yeah.
1: But if Jaden Daniels can return
0: to
1: form,
0: stay healthy.
1: That's a big, big part of this process for them. I think same conversation with the Colts, who are at 7.5.
0: Yeah.
1: A lot of that for me depends on Daniel Jones.

0: Jones's health and how quickly he could get back into the fold.
1: Yeah, I don't know if he'll be there for week one.
0: The Giants at 7.5.
1: Oh, I'm under.
0: I think Harbaugh takes them a step forward, but I still don't know if they're going to win it. I don't think they're going to go 8-9.
1: I don't think they're going to flirt with 500.
0: No.
1: Yeah.
0: What's interesting to me, Matt, is basically the Bucs at 8.5, and then everybody else in the NFC South there, the Saints, the Panthers, and the Falcons all at 7.5.
1: Ooh, I'm drastically under on Atlanta. I think Atlanta had the worst offseason in the league.
0: They might take a big step back here.
1: And then maybe, I mean, they totally had to eat their vegetables. And Yes.
0: I think Penix is good.
1: Is Tua good?
0: I don't know.
1: New coach.
0: I think I'm over the Saints on 7.5, though.
1: I think I am, too.
0: If Tyler Shuck continues what we saw.
1: I might be over on Carolina, too.
0: Yeah.
1: I think they'll win eight or nine games again.
0: Yeah,
1: they won the division last year.
0: Let's see any more of these. Titans and Browns are both at 6.5. Brown's an interesting one because I really like their offseason, but they still don't have a quarterback.
1: Yeah. I would definitely – I'm shocked they're neck and neck because I think the Titans have a better chance to get the 7 wins than the Browns.
0: I would agree. 7-10 feels very feasible for the Titans.
1: The Titans. That'd be a nice step in the
0: right
1: direction.
0: Like what they did with Saleh and Brian Daboll. I think they spent some money this offseason.
1: I think they have a legit NFL coaching staff now. Last year was kind of flimsy.
0: Let's scrape the bottom of the barrel before we wrap this exercise up. Raiders at 5.5, Jets at 5.5.
1: I think I'm over on the Raiders.
0: I think I'm over on the Raiders. I could see them winning 6 or 7 games.
1: Yeah.
0: I might be under on the Jets.
1: Jets could be a really... Some of these teams, as we see every year, once December hits or November hits, it's like, oh, they finished with a 6-game losing streak.
0: Yes.
1: And they have a bunch of injuries and they're sort of rest guys that are...
0: Talking to their travel agents about Cancun and where they're going in the offseason.
1: Yeah. Like, just when you think you're doing okay with your bet, the wheels come off and then you're like, oh, we got no hope.
0: And then the last two, the cabooses here of this exercise, the Dolphins and the Cardinals at 4.5. I'd give the Dolphins maybe the best shot to go over just because if Malik Willis ends up having something there. Cardinals, though.
1: Who I think Cardinals have the hardest schedule in the league. From
0: they
1: here,
0: do.
1: Right.
0: And
1: they're going to be 0-6 in the division.
0: Is it going to be Brissett? Is it going to be Carson Beck?
1: Miami could beat the Jets twice and get halfway there, basically.
0: They could.
1: I'll go under
0: Cardinals. Man, it's a good number for the Dolphins.
1: Yeah.
0: I can see them winning 5 games, though.
1: You get
0: 2 division wins.
1: I like their chances better than Arizona.
0: Absolutely.
1: Yeah.
0: There's our way too early look at the over-unders for the 2026 NFL season. Let us know if you have any of those that you like, that you dislike, if you are picking up what we're putting down here. We'll do a little best of the West and start to get to your questions, comments, concerns, and reactions when we return. 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

0: On the drive here as we roll along, and it is content season, Matt Williamson.
1: It is.
0: And, you know, it's funny. Anytime we color outside of the lines of a little football talk, there's that voice in the back of my head, right? It's like, are people turning this off? Is this coming on the radio and people are changing the channel? Or are they fast forwarding in the podcast feed? But what's hilarious is anytime we do that, we get a million tweets from people.
1: So we get a lot of responses.
0: Right. So a quick veer into Best of the West for you. For those who, we've done this a couple times. It's just a top five list that I'll throw together of random topics. Today, my wife worked from home today.
1: Gotcha.
0: So we went to kind of like a late breakfast, early lunch.
1: Nice.
0: Before I headed in here. And she got lunch. I got breakfast.
1: Okay.
0: And with that, we started to kind of kick around the best ways to take your eggs, to make your eggs, to order your eggs.
1: Oh.
0: Because there are obviously a lot of different ways to do eggs.
1: Okay.
0: And so with that, I had a light bulb moment, little best of the West, top five ways to make your eggs.
1: Okay, one question.
0: Okay.
1: Does an omelet count the same as scrambled eggs?
0: Glad you said that, Matt Williamson, because that was the biggest debate my wife and I had.
1: Okay.
0: I said no just because
1: it's not the same.
0: Because this is just a way to make your eggs. An omelet almost always includes sausage or bacon or ham or onions or peppers.
1: Right.
0: There's ingredients in an omelet. This is just straight up ways to make your eggs.
1: Okay.
0: But I'm glad you said that because that was the biggest debate.
1: If we make scrambled eggs, we throw cheese or onions or something in it too.

0: But that's not an omelet.
1: That's not an omelet.
0: Okay. Okay.
1: So
0: I just need that parameter.
1: You'll see what I kind of did here. Number five, hard boiled. I go back and forth on hard boiled eggs.
0: Okay.
1: Sometimes I go through kicks.
0: Yeah.
1: I do like them on salads and things like that.
0: For sure. I definitely like get a salad bar, always add them.
1: Always. But I'm not the person who will just crack open and eat a hard boiled egg straight up.
0: My wife makes them from time to time, and if they're around, I will do that. A little bit of garlic salt, just a little drizzle on there.
1: Ooh, now you're speaking my language.
0: But the yolk's not great.
1: Yeah, that's where I'm at, too.
0: It's fine, but if you just ate a yolk, it's like...
1: Yes. Number four, scrambled.
0: Now, basic scrambled.
1: But
0: okay.
1: I had in the parentheses, this would be much higher if we're talking about an omelet with ingredients.
0: Yes. Oh, yeah.
1: This is just basic
0: scrambled
1: eggs.
0: There was an omelet station the last day of the draft.
1: Oh, that's the best way to do it.
0: Yeah, that's someone that's a professional... And there's all those ingredients, like throw banana peppers and onions and sausage and blah, blah, blah. Yeah.
1: Absolutely. Put some spinach in there. Put some ham and some bacon in there.
0: Exactly. But scrambled, if I'm preparing myself, scrambled's like my only option. And I'll throw stuff in there. Like, oh, I found some pepperoni in the fridge.
1: Okay.
0: Or whatever. You know,
1: chop up some onion maybe or something like that.
0: Whatever's floating around the fridge and needs used up. Right.
1: Needs used up.
0: It'd be definitely some sort of cheese, you know.
1: I've had a love-hate relationship. I've gone back and forth on scrambled eggs my whole life.
0: Okay.
1: Of like loving them and then being like, scrambled eggs are for kids. Get out of here. And then loving them again. They have their place.
0: They have their place.
1: They have their place. I'll tell you this, the omelet though is just that's the king of breakfast,
0: it's
1: right
0: the
1: there.
0: King of eggs, yeah.
1: When I'm on the road with the Steelers.
0: Oh, the omelet station.
1: If it's a 1 o'clock game, I'm hitting that omelet station at 7:50 every morning before I get on the bus at 8 o'clock to 8:15 to ride over to the first wave of the stadium. You can't beat it. But it's traditional scrambled number four. Number three, over easy eggs, aka dippy eggs, as a lot of people in this region like to call them, Matt. There's just something that is so nice about simple, over easy dippy egg with some good bread toast, little butter on it.
0: Maybe
1: you got some bacon or something there too. But
0: you pop that sucker and that's a winner. Maybe even a little salt and pepper on the top.
1: Absolutely. A nice over easy, a nice dippy egg for all of our Yinzer brethren here.
0: My wife often gets some over medium. Which is the same neighborhood.
1: Just you.
0: It's okay. Oh.
1: Nikki and I get along. We got a lot of similarities.
0: Okay. You're saying that's a different presentation.
1: Oh, yeah.
0: Because
1: there's over easy, there's over medium, and there's over hard.
0: I assumed.
1: It all just depends on how much you want the egg yolk cooked. Like, over easy is you literally flip them.
0: Gush.
1: You flip them for a second or two, and that's it.
0: There's a flood as soon as you get that fork.
1: Exactly right. Right. Number two. Poached eggs. Oh, buddy.
0: Okay.
1: They're difficult to do.
0: Yeah.
1: They're kind of a pain in the rumpus if you want to do them yourself. But, man, you get some good, like, Eggs Benedict. You get that poached egg.
0: I was saying, how does Eggs Benedict?
1: So Eggs Benedict is a poached egg on top of, like, salmon in a muffin is the traditional way.
0: But people do them
1: a lot of different ways.
0: Okay. So they're one and the same.
1: They are one and the same. Yes,
0: the poached egg
1: is what goes on top of Eggs Benedict.
0: I'm a fan. Yeah.
1: But what my wife likes, sometimes we'll get some good sourdough bread.
0: Mm-hmm.
1: Kind of hollow out the get a slice.
0: Okay.
1: Thick slice, hollow out the center a little bit, drop your poached egg and kind
0: it's
1: of
0: like the donut hole.
1: Oh,
0: okay.
1: Incredible.
0: That's a winner.
1: But number one on my list, Matt, is over medium eggs. That's my favorite.
0: Just seems like the same. I guess it's different than over easy.
1: It's a little bit less runny, but a little bit more of...
0: There's substance
1: of,
0: there, yeah.
1: Like the egg white is a little more palatable. Like sometimes with the over easies, the yolk is amazing, but the egg white can be a little mealy, a little flimsy.
0: I say I love the over easy middle.
1: Yes.
0: But there is a little bit of snot on the other one.
1: Exactly
0: ones.
1: Right. Whereas if you do over medium, all of a sudden the egg white becomes... perfect, and you still get
0: the
1: runny.
0: You lose a little of the yellow.
1: You do, but you still get enough. That's what I had this morning. Was I had a couple over medium eggs with bacon toast and an avocado.
0: I'm quite hungry. question for you?
1: Yes.
0: Because I'm curious how this relates to number two on your list, and I haven't had one in a long time, and I think it's an old person thing. The soft boiled egg.
1: Oh, it's a great call.
0: The soft-boiled egg.
1: I haven't had one in forever.
0: I haven't had one since my grandma made me one when I was 10, probably.

0: But I think it's an old person thing.
1: I think so.
0: I'm not even sure how you make them.
1: I'm gonna have to ask. I'm gonna have to call up my grandma on the way home here and see.
0: I could go for a soft boiled egg. They're good.
1: They are real good.
0: They are.
1: Ooh, maybe for Mother's Day this weekend, I'll have to make some soft boiled eggs.
0: Okay.

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4: Final segment on this Wednesday of The Drive, Steelers Nation Radio on the Steelers Audio Network. And you know how during the offseason we close things down the same way every day. We're like, a lot of these bands and artists. You kind of all, you know, what the final song's going to be in the encore. You know,
5: yep, that's it.
4: If you go to a Journey show, they're going to get you out of there with "Don't Stop Believing," right?
5: You haven't heard it yet. They're coming out for it.
4: At least they better.
5: Right.
4: That's like the whole, you know, Pursuta and I always laugh about this. There are some artists, like Bob Dylan is famous for this. John Cougar Mellencamp is famous for this. They like don't play the hits at their shows. I don't get it.
5: I'm sorry. Yeah.
4: I don't get it.
5: You have
4: not
5: to be
4: for
5: really
4: me.
5: Into the band.
4: Absolutely.
5: Like, but Zeppelin could play their least popular 20 tunes and I'd be happy.
4: Sure. Same here. Well, but I'd also be like, can I get Cashmere here
5: right.
4: at some point? You know?
5: No Stairway?
4: No Stairway?
5: Come on, man.
4: Denied.
5: Right.
4: Can we get the Immigrant Song or Black Dog here or something?
5: Yeah.
4: You know, it's been a long time since I've rock and rolled.
5: But like if the Stones played their 20 worst songs, I'd be miserable.
4: I think it's funny. That's another conversation my wife and I were having at brunch today. Was like the artists that you can go to the 40th song deep in their catalog, mm-hmm. and it's like, my goodness,
5: this is so pretty good.
4: You go 40 songs deep in the Beatles catalog, and it's like, I Feel Fine is their 40th best song.
5: It's strong. Yeah.
4: My wife was joking. She was like, because she heard us yesterday, the conversation that we had about the American music Mount Rushmore briefly at the end of the show.
5: Oh,
4: remember,
5: okay.
4: Remember that when we were talking about that yesterday? And she was like, I heard you guys mention like Michael Jackson and Elvis and Taylor Swift and some of those names. She's like, Michael Jackson's 40th best song is Black and White, you know, and that was like a number one hit for like 12 weeks.
5: Right.
4: Like,
5: Elvis has a million of them, right?
4: Yes.
5: Taylor Swift has 4,000 of them, right?
4: Let's get
5: Billboard
4: into
5: number ones, or yeah, right.
4: Exactly right. Exactly.
5: I mean,
4: right.
5: Those are really the answer to the question, but that's not the road we were going down.
4: Absolutely, Absolutely. RJ tweets and says, "What position battles are you guys most interested in going forward? And you can't say backup quarterback." Good question.
5: Left tackle.
4: Ooh.
5: Then get real specific with it.
4: Yeah.
5: I mean, the whole O-line shakeout,
4: yeah.
5: not named center right guard. But I originally thought it was going to be Broderick versus Cook, and I can't imagine that's how it's going to go now.
4: I don't know if you saw, but you know, our buddy Bob Labriola puts out his Asked and Answered
5: on
4: Steelers.com. He said that it'll be Dylan Cook who gets the first crack when the team gets
5: first
4: together.
5: First snap at left tackle.
4: I think so too.
5: Yeah.
4: Especially when you consider that there's a chance Broderick might not be 100% healthy and ready mm-hmm. to go and those things. I think that's fair, but that was if Labs puts that out there on Steelers.com, it's obviously because he's been told by somebody that's going to be the case. And so that was just interesting to me. A

0: Again, I don't think that's wrong, but I just that's what Labs wrote in his this week's asked and answered to one of the questions.
1: I'm not disputing Labs or his connections or his, you know, what he knows, but I'd be shocked if that's the case if Faltani was asked to move the left side.
0: Yes.
1: Which I still think could be in the cards.
0: Absolutely.
1: If they
0: one of those guys, one of those guys is going to have to move to the other side.
1: Because, oh, by the way, Jones and Cook have both played plenty of right.
0: They have.
1: You know.
0: They have. That is an interesting, that's maybe the first thing we're going to be looking for at OTAs and minicamp is how that offensive line is deployed. I would also just say, too, how the wide receivers shake out.
1: I would say wide receiver four. I know that's low on the list.
0: But even can
1: is Bernard even three?
0: Can Bernard prove that he's the clear-cut number three?
1: Yeah.
0: And then what's the running back pecking order look like after Warren and Dowdle? Is it just Caleb Johnson's, or is there going to be somebody there to push him for some competition? Doesn't appear so now. I mean, I know Travis Homer and some of those other guys, but right now it feels like Caleb Johnson has he's sitting in the pole position very clearly for that RB3 conversation.
1: Agreed. The other one I'd throw out is Ramsey, it's not exactly the answer to the question. Is Ramsey a slot only, or is he a slot slash safety? Is he a safety only? Where's he on the depth chart? And all these teams do put out an official depth chart. I don't know how this regime's going to do it, but a lot of them don't put a lot of time and effort into what goes out originally. You know, they just maybe one of the PR guys or, you know, media people write it, and some coach is just like, that's fine. So,
0: right. Yep.
1: And you know, I don't think they want to tell you necessarily. But I am curious, what's Ramsey's expectations? He's going to be a starter somewhere. I assume the slot.
0: That's not necessarily a position battle.
1: No, right.
0: Yeah, how that all plays out. RJ also asks, did you guys celebrate with tacos and tequila yesterday? Happy Cinco de Mayo.
1: Totally forgot about it.
0: Did you?
1: Yeah, totally forgot about it.
0: We did chicken rice bowls at the house.
1: Nice.
0: Yeah. That's a thing that we do, honestly, like maybe not every week, but a couple times a month. Just chicken, rice, do some onions and peppers, sometimes some black beans.
1: Sort of Mexican.
0: Yeah. Yeah.
1: Mostly Mexican.
0: I might have had a couple Modelos last night too.
1: Nice, there you go. Total coincidence now I think about it, though. I did stop at Chipotle on the way home.
0: Did you?
1: Right there at the end of the street there, yeah.
0: Nice. Although
1: my wife has
0: told me tomorrow my parents are picking up the girls from school and keeping them until like 8 o'clock. My wife has told me we're going to Condado tomorrow. So we'll get some tacos and tequila going on tomorrow.
1: So to be honest, my now passed away but awesome former father-in-law was born on May the 4th. May the 4th be with you. So I always think of that day, and I kind of always forget that the next day is also something. You know what I mean?
0: Did you see some of those May the 4th streaming numbers that Disney put out yesterday?
1: Is it insane?
0: Insane.
1: Really?
0: It was like you were laughing with us earlier, like the average day for Amazon. Amazon makes like $1.7 to $2 billion in revenue on the average day.
1: Mm-hmm.
0: And then the big day for Amazon is like $9 billion, mm-hmm. you know, around the holidays and Prime Day and stuff like that.
1: The Prime Day.
0: Yeah.
1: Prime Day makes like profits $9 billion.
0: It was like the same way
1: for Disney.
0: It was like the shows on Disney Plus, the movies on Disney Plus average like this many views per day, and it was like
1: Star Wars
0: was like times 90, you know, on May the 4th. Yeah, it was nuts just how the viewership numbers spiked for all the Star Wars content, particularly the original trilogy.
1: Yeah.
0: You know, obviously. But
1: I'm
0: that stuff
1: when
0: always
1: that came around, by the way. Like I love the trilogies, and I watched them all in the theater when they came out. I'm old enough.
0: Mm-hmm.
1: Yeah, I mean, to remember, like, when Empire came out. But I never heard May the 4th be with you until 10 years ago.
0: 10 years ago?
1: Yeah.
0: I think it's when Disney took over and Star Wars really came back into the mainstream.
1: Okay.
0: Because I think it was
1: our
0: kind of
1: Filoni.
0: Our Mount Lebo's second finest after Matt Williamson, Dave Filoni. I think that was a big part of it, that I think it had always kind of been an underground thing.
1: I'd say someone had to come up with this before that.
0: Then it started to really push into the mainstream.
1: Now everyone's heard of it.
0: As Star Wars is no longer a nerd underground thing, it's mainstream, baby.
1: Gotcha.
0: Logan says, hey, Wes and Matt, love the show. I'm curious how you guys would compare and contrast Mason Rudolph and Drew Aller as prospects coming out of the draft. Both third round picks, both with lots of college starting experience, similar height, weight, and arm strength. Do you think they had similar upsides or starting quarterback potential?

0: potential. I feel like Aller is being considered with much more potential to be a franchise guy, but Rudolph felt like he had a higher floor coming out. Not sure if you guys remember which way, or you know, it being that way. That's a good question.
1: It's a real good question.
0: I agree with that high floor for Mason Rudolph. I think you kind of nailed it there, yeah.
1: I think Aller is more talented of a thrower. I think he's a better... Rudolph didn't move well at Oklahoma State. That one thing I've given him credit for is he's improved his... His feet have gotten lighter. His pocket movement's gotten better. His mobility's gotten better. Clearly, he's worked on it. And... Which shows all these guys are not a written story yet. You're allowed to get better, as Dale would always say.
0: Shout out, Dale.
1: We kind of summed it up with that Aller conversation at the end of round or hour one. He could flame out in 2 years and not be in the league, or he could be a starter. I mean, I think his range of outcomes is as wide. I agree with the write-up we talked about, that his range of outcomes is as wide as any quarterback I can remember coming out, where Rudolph was a much safer... I know that they said they had a first-round grade on him. I never believed that. I always thought that that's a third-round pick that's safe, that's going to be a backup for a very long time. And
0: he'll be with your organization for 10 years. And yeah.
1: And that's kind of what he's been. You know, I just think that the goals are way different.
0: Agreed. Speaking of Dale, Annie tweeted us and said, I'm loving this strength of schedule discussion and over-unders, especially as it relates to the Steelers' projected win totals. Dale would have had a fit over it. He's smiling and giving you guys a heavenly thumbs up for your reactions. He's still so missed. Sure is, Annie. There's so many times throughout the calendar that like make us think of Dale, make us think of Tunch and Wolf still.
1: Yeah.
0: You know, it's... We will do our best to continue to. We're never going to shy away from referencing those guys and sharing stories.
1: He comes up at least once a week.
0: Once a week, and that's the way we will always like it to be. Ron Chess says, Wes, please talk to Matt about running over puppies. My daughter has two corgis. I hope she doesn't hear what you said, Matt. Please don't drive in my neighborhood until your eyes are better.
1: I think we're out of the woods.
0: I love the bob and weave between the football stuff and the inside joke stuff. Smooth game.
1: Getting down to the facility the one day for the draft was, ooh.
0: I wear contacts every day, much like you. And some mornings I'm rushing around and get the girls just down the road to daycare. Mm-hmm. And I haven't put my contacts in yet. And my wife always yells at me. She's like, you took them without your contacts. You're like, basically blind.
1: Without them, I could not drive at all. I mean, like without just... My eyes were so bad, I had glasses that were like three prescriptions ago. So they were questionable. And my eyes were also super sore and were like, you know, really sensitive to light. But I mean, if I didn't have anything, I'm not sure I could walk down the steps. There's no way I would operate a car. Like, I couldn't get out of my driveway. I mean, I'm blind.
0: See, for me, I could still do all right. It's the small, like, if I'm not wearing my contacts or glasses, I can't read any street signs or anything like that.
1: Yeah.
0: But I can still...
1: But you could drive the daycare
0: safely. Oh, yeah.
1: Safely.
0: It's just the fine print stuff. Like, if I'm not wearing my contacts or glasses and I'm watching a baseball game or hockey game, I can't tell you what it says on the score bug.
1: Oh, okay.
0: But
1: okay.
0: I can follow the play that's going along on the screen.
1: Like, I got glasses, I think, in third grade. But I would have been... Like, if I was born hundreds of years earlier, like, if I was a caveman, I mean, a saber-toothed tiger would eat me when I was six. I wouldn't even see him coming.
0: I didn't need glasses or contacts until like 3 or 4 years ago.
1: Okay.
0: Yeah.
1: Yeah. I always think about those guys. The folks that had bad vision, I mean, they couldn't have lasted long back then.
0: No, they could. That had to be a real problem. Smooth Dave asks or says, the Steelers drafted three players that seem capable of catching screens and running jet sweeps in Wiegen, Bernard, and Heidenreich. Which of them do you think best fits the explosive gadgety role? And could we end up seeing a two dogs, one bone battle between Wiegen and Heidenreich for a roster spot?
1: On part two, but I would think at this point, Wiegen's definitely making the team.
0: I don't think you take a return specialist, and I understand he's labeled as a wide receiver, and I hope he can grow and all that. But he caught 21 passes in his time at Iowa, right. I think. He's a return specialist. You don't take that guy in the fourth round to cut him.
1: Like, I bet he plays a lot of wide receiver in preseason.
0: Sure, he better.
1: Probably poorly, as he learns.
0: Yes.
1: You know what I mean?
0: Yes.
1: And just get that step one of teaching him that. That's not what he was.

0: drafted for. I mean, any seventh-round pick could not make the team, especially if Heidenreich's not your number one returner.
1: Sure.
0: I mean, that if all he can do is run down on punts and kickoffs, which is valuable, but it might not be enough to beat out the sixth corner on the team. It might be him or Trice. You know, we always have – just put yourself in the frame of mind when we're doing roster cuts. It's like, well, I don't want to cut this guy, but I don't want to cut Trice either or whoever, you know, or an extra offensive lineman. Bernard's going to get some jet sweeps and stuff.
1: Yeah.
0: Yeah, you know, that I'm
1: not Debo Samuel level, but no. He will. Now, maybe he could if he proved the Russell Wilson, Pete Carroll theory that you always put.
0: Yeah.
1: They put a little bit on his plate. He runs with it. Mm-hmm. They put a little bit more on his plate. So maybe eventually.
0: Yeah.
1: But I do think he'll get some of that. Certainly.
0: I think he'll get some of that. I don't know if the other two will when the bullets are live in week one. I mean, preseason, oh, yeah. You know, but that's different than beating the Ravens in week one or whatever.
1: Troy asks, hey, guys, I wanted to know your go-to beer.
0: I'm so boring. It's like Miller High Life.
1: My go-to beer is Guinness or Labatt.
0: I did a lot of Canadian stuff growing up. So, Moosehead, Molson Golden.
1: I was just going to say, I love all different kinds of beer. I've said this before multiple times. I'm sure I'll say it again. We are so spoiled in Pittsburgh. The brewery scene here is incredible. And I love going to those places and trying their beers.
0: Yeah.
1: But if I could only drink Molson, Labatt, and Guinness for the rest of my life, I'd be fine.
0: You'd be fine.
1: I'd be fine. But I just really, I'm not an IPA or a sour guy. But no. Anything else, Pilsner, Lager, Ales, Hefeweizens, Stouts.
0: I probably would like that stuff, but I'm so old school. Like that didn't exist when I was in college, and you know, we would just get 30 packs of Milwaukee's Best because it was cheap and that kind of stuff. And frankly, I only drink beer with them when I'm with my buds. Mm-hmm. So if I walk into a bar with my buds, watch the Penn game or whatever,
1: Miller Lite,
0: give me a High Life bottle
1: or High Life bottle. That's
0: usually
1: right.
0: The go-to. But my buddies that are beer drinkers, I mean, I'm more of a whiskey drinker. They make fun of me. He's like, anything in a green bottle, Williamson will drink.
1: Yep.
0: You know, stanky, Heineken, you know, that
1: rolling
0: kind of.
1: Rock,
0: rolling
1: baby.
0: Rock. Yeah. Like, give him something in a green bottle. He'll be happy, you know.
1: We've got some family coming into town this weekend, and it's like a family thing. My family from West Virginia, and they're like.
0: Rolling Rock?
1: They're like in the sticks of West Virginia. Their beer selections are like Yingling, Bud, Miller, Coors. You know
0: what
1: I mean?
0: There's like, nothing to pick from.
1: They get the domestics. That's about unless they want to drive an hour, you know, to get to, you know, a bigger part of a city or something like that. So it's like a known thing. I better have Molson and Labatt in the fridge when my family comes to town because that's what they want to drink.
0: Because
1: they just can't get it regularly in West Virginia.
0: One thing we loved in the day was the Rolling Rock 7 ounces, the little guys,
1: the little ponies.
0: The pocket rockets, we called them.
1: They stay so cold the whole time.
0: You pull them out of a cooler, it's impossible for them to get warm.
1: Exactly right.
0: Right, and they're just gone.
1: Real quick.
0: pocket rocket days.
1: That was like if we drank Natty Light exclusively in college.
0: We were Milwaukee's Best, yeah.
1: But it'd be like if we were going to splurge and spend a couple extra bucks, we'd get Bud Light or we'd get the Rolling Rock. Okay. We'd get the Rolling Rock ponies, baby.
0: Milwaukee's Best was $6 a case. And with tax, it would go up to $6.18 because it was whatever it was.
1: Sure. Sure. That's funny. I still want your stories of when you'd buy a pitcher of beer at that bar and they'd bring you a dozen wings with the pitcher of beer.
0: Times were different, yeah.
1: Monster, we got time for like one more here. Monster Mayhem says, any possible trade candidates that you can think of that the Steelers might go after?
0: Wide receivers.
1: I still wouldn't mind seeing somebody out of there.
0: Quarterback, but I don't want to get in that corner if Rodgers doesn't show up. You're in the Mac Jones, Derek Carr sweepstakes, something like that. Not exactly sweepstakes. but I think Omar would still be calling about wideouts now.
1: I think so.
0: Yeah. I think there's still some names done there. You know, you're at least inquiring.
1: There's still some interesting names on the board there, mm-hmm. Certainly. That'll do it for us today. I enjoyed the fun show today. We've had some fun shows this week. Tomorrow on the show, I want to talk. We talked extension candidates for the Steelers.
0: Yes.
1: I want to go bigger picture, talk some extension candidates around the National Football League.
0: Oh, yeah, there's a lot.
1: Some big names across the league. We will do that tomorrow, as well as continuing to spend time with all of your questions, comments, concerns, and reactions. But that will do it for us today.

0: day. Big thanks to Nate Dogg on the ones and twos, Nathan producing the show on the audio side, and of course, Mr. TV, Tyler V, on the video side of things. Make sure you're liking and subscribing and showing him some love on the YouTube page. And if you want to see those graphics and all the stuff that Matt and I referenced in the first two segments, you got to make sure to go to YouTube to get the visual element, of course. For Matt Williamson, I'm Wes Shuler. Take care, everybody. We will talk to you tomorrow. As always, you know where to find us. It's on your 24/7 home of the black and gold, Steelers Nation Radio, on the Steelers Audio Network.
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0: Good afternoon, Steeler Nation. It's The Drive on the Steelers Audio Network. Wes Schuler, Matt Williamson with you here for the next 2 hours on this Wednesday afternoon. Matt, how we doing? How's everything going? You no glasses. This is the first time in a few days you've back to the contacts.
1: It's a little ambitious. I put them in right before I left the house, so I did the

0: morning with glasses than thought, you know, the folks on the roads between my house and this radio station should be a little safer, but might be a day early, a little ambitious. They're still bugging me a little, but we're making progress, brother.
1: We sure are. We are. Glad to see it. Glad to hear
0: There's new coffee in the kitchen, too. Ooh. Oh, yeah. I'm about ready to dig into that.
1: It was like a big fancy charcuterie tray, charcuterie board out there in the kitchen.
0: It's been sitting around a little while, but that's all right.
1: Yeah. You know, that's how it works. We get the table scraps, you know. I was like pinkies.
0: Whatever we don't eat, they throw away.
1: Yeah. I was like pinkies up when I was walking through the kitchen over there with all the charcuterie going on. We've got plenty to get to. Today, I've got a fun best of the West for you guys.
0: Oh, good.
1: I want to take a look at some early over-under win totals for teams in the NFL. We touched on that briefly yesterday. You sent me a fun kind of profile of Drew Aller, the prospect, that I wanted to dig into.
0: Some's fun.
1: A little bit. Some of it is fun. Yeah. Some of it is, you know, why he was a third-round pick and not a first-round pick. But I want to start here. I don't know if this is putting you on the spot, because I think in football ways, it's hard to put you on the spot. You've got all your bases covered.
0: As long as we're talking football, we're fine. If you ask me to break down the Pirates rotation or something, we're not going to go so well.
1: Talk to me about the difference between a 12-6 curveball right, and a four-seam fastball. Then we'll turn the show over to Nathan.
0: Or make it a political show or something. That's right. It wouldn't go so well.
1: SNR Drive into SNR Crossfire here on this Wednesday. No, this is something that, this is another one of those. As you know, I've got the producer brain, right? I'm always, especially this time of year, thinking of ways to kind of create content.
0: I don't know what we're going to talk about today.
1: And what's funny is actually today, for whatever reason, and this is kind of the ebb and flow of the offseason, I had a much easier time coming up with the show set list today than I have the...
0: We definitely saw... There was a real stretch there where the Steelers, especially like in the Russell Wilson era, where I always made fun of, but I kind of analyzed Russell Wilson as he has no irons in his bag. He had drivers and he had putters.
1: Sure.
0: You know,
1: that's a great analogy.
0: Yeah. I mean, he's throwing bombs away, moon balls, or he's dumping it down. Rodgers is more diverse and he's more clubs in his bag than that. But I also think some of that is recent schemes, some of the Matt Canada stuff. I think this passing game will attack more blades of grass. Let's just put it that way. Vertically, horizontally, middle of the field. I don't think it'll be predictable of where the ball goes. Assuming the old dog will kind of learn new tricks, but he's known these tricks forever.
1: Sure.
0: Yeah, it's not like he's never had these tricks. Now, I also think the other aspect of it is, and just in terms of deep balls, Calvin Austin's fast, but it's when you're that little and it's a 40-yard bomb down the sideline, it sure helps to be Pickens or Metcalf you know what I mean? Like, he has to run by somebody to really make that a legit deep ball opportunity.
1: He's not going to win many contested catches down the field.
0: He's not going to pluck it over, you know, even
1: a 6'1" safety.
0: Yeah, or a good corner or whatever. I mean, he's going to struggle in that. He'll get his share. He'll get some here and there, but not a lot. Metcalf, frankly, the receivers are a big part of this. And I think the receivers are definitely improved. You add Bernard, you add Pittman. I don't know that either one of those guys are going to be deep threats, but I think they'll be targeted more than 15 yards down the field more. You know what I mean? Mm-hmm. 15 yards down the field is not that far. No. I mean, I don't need to be Randy Moss, you know, running sprints and Pickens early in his career. Now, Metcalf, to me, I don't quite know what to do with, because we know he's huge and fast, obviously. Rare. But he's bad in contested catch situations, which I think people didn't believe me when the Steelers traded for him. And I think they're starting to come around that he's not the best ball skill contested catch. He's not Larry Fitzgerald. Yeah.
1: Sure.
0: Pickens was much better in that regard. But his average depth of target was also, and his reception average catch was way lower than any part of his career. I can't imagine you trade for that guy and turn him into a slant monster. You know, like, especially with Pittman and the other options, your tight ends are established. I'm thinking his average depth of target's going to go up dramatically this year. You know, that he's going to be your shot guy.
1: I would hope so.
0: Because I also think he'll be doubled a lot less. Mm-hmm. I mean, he's not the best receiver in the league, but he was near the top of the league in terms of attention getting, because someone's always pressing him to take away the short stuff, and there was always a safety over the top.
1: Because there was nobody else that defensive coordinators were scared of, yeah.
0: Pittman's not the best receiver in the league, but he's so much better in

0: I mean, he'll eat up. If you're just going to play off on him, just with the double Metcalf, Aaron's going to go to him a million times in a row.
1: Yep.
0: And that's why I think Pittman might lead the team in receptions, but I think Metcalf's average depth of target, average per catch, and touchdown numbers should all go up. And it's just a ripple effect of who you had. But what we're looking at in this chart isn't good enough.
1: No,
0: you know
1: absolutely
0: I mean?
1: Not. Right, and right. Even just on the stat sheet that backs it up too, Matt, Kenneth Gainwell led the Steelers in receptions last year with 73.
0: Yeah.
1: Nobody else even had 60. Now, DK Metcalf had 59, and if he wasn't suspended for those last two games, he would have gotten there. But what's really telling to me is Kenneth Gainwell had the most receptions on the team with 73. He had more yards after the catch than he did reception yards.
0: Oh, I bet his average catch is like a yard and a half downfield.
1: Exactly right. So he essentially was taking those catches a yard behind the line of scrimmage, at the line of scrimmage, and getting
0: four or five
1: yards. Which is a testament to him, but I think also reinforces that when a guy like that is leading you in receptions, that you were checking it down, you know, throwing short of the sticks fairly
0: too much. You know, ball's coming out quick.
1: And Jalen Warren had the fourth most receptions.
0: And Warren
1: on the
0: caught
1: team.
0: A ton of passes too. And now, I also believe that we often talk about how sacks is also a massive quarterback number. Yards after catches as well. Now, I think less so when you dump to a back who's not even on the run. But I'm going to give Rodgers a little bit of credit for that, too. When he's dumping to Gainwell, he sees room to run. You know, it's not like there's two linebackers on top of him. I just don't want to get hit. You know, throw 1 yard downfield and Gainwell gets blasted.
1: Yeah.
0: It's, oh, he's got a lot of grass. I got to get it out of my hands quick. He's going there. I know Gainwell's going to get me six. It's second and four.
1: We'll take that.
0: Yeah. That's a successful play. But I do think, I think we'll harp on this a lot now that it's really like off-season time and not draft. And this is when a lot of analytics start popping up and graphs like this, that explosives on offense really worry me.
1: Yes.
0: I mean, even the players they've added aren't the most explosive. They're not Tyreek Hill. You know, I mean, now the scheme should change things, and I think the protection will be better. I think Rodgers might hold the ball a little longer. But they're not the most explosive group of skill guys you'd ever pick in the
1: league. They don't have a couple Usain Bolts lining up there on offense.
0: It's not Tyreek and Waddle next to each
1: other.
0: You know what I mean?
1: So, I think you and I had that.
0: The running backs aren't going to bust 80-yarders. They might bust 10-yarders, but they don't run away from secondary guys.
1: And I think you and I might have had that conversation shortly after the draft of like, hey, we love the additions of Pittman and Bernard and Rico Dowdle, and the offense should be better.
0: You'd love to have all those guys last year.
1: Absolutely. Yeah. But explosives will still be an issue, an area where the Steelers really struggled last year.
0: Yeah.
1: We're in the 20-somethings out of 32 teams in explosive play differential. Now, some of that's on the defense as well, too, because they were giving up.
0: They gave up a lot.
1: And I think Patrick Graham has a real knack for limiting those. That's one of the things that we outlined in previous episodes, talking about the Steelers' new defensive coordinator.
0: I'm much more confident that the defense fixes the explosive problem than the offense creates more.
1: Exactly.
0: You know
1: right.
0: what I mean?
1: Exactly.
0: Yeah.
1: Right. And I forget who I was listening to, but it was a podcast. And they had it was a college football coach who was on there, but was talking about how explosive plays are everything now.
0: Everything.
1: Defensive
0: coordinators fear them to no end.
1: It is so hard for offenses to string together 9, 10, 11, 12 play drives.
0: Yeah.
1: And
0: you get a holding call and it's over, or incomplete pass, or
1: and
0: tip ball.
1: Especially as field position improves. Like you and I have talked about that a lot too. If you're starting at the 35-yard line and you hit a 25-yard pass, you're on the other side of the field already.
0: That's points, basically.
1: Every time.
0: And it might be a touchdown.
1: That's something that I think we'll dive deep into a little bit more at some
0: point. People might get sick of us hearing it. I mean, I think we revealed a lot last offseason of how important it was, and I'm not sure everyone bought in.
1: Listeners, but
0: I think people are coming around, and I'm not making fun of our listeners, but not the most analytically driven town of the 32 out there.
1: Absolutely. You know, we're old school.
0: Give
1: lunch
0: me a center and Franco and
1: punch
0: Lambert.
1: You in the mat.
0: Right.
1: Last off season, the two themes that you and I had were you got to improve your yards per carry.
0: Because it was really low.
1: It was like 4, I think, and we were like
0: 4-1.
1: You got to get that up to 4-3, 4-4.
0: It was like 30th in the league.
1: Yes.
0: Yeah.
1: And the other was you got to get back to being towards the top, maybe not number one, but top 3, top 4 in the league in sacks.
0: Mm-hmm.
1: This offseason, I think it's going to be explosives.

0: explosives, limiting them on defense and creating more of them on offense.
1: I think that's definitely going to be a theme that we say a lot of. And I hope the folks on the south side are looking the same way. How can we scheme up more explosives? You know, because there are some running backs. Saquon, you give him a crease.
0: Jahmyr Gibbs.
1: He does it himself. Yeah, those guys. And I love Warren. I think Dowdle's a good addition. Even Gainwell wasn't this guy. But and there aren't many of them in the league. But the backfield's not explosive.
0: And that's a little bit of a cheat code to scoring points in the modern NFL. I want to continue this conversation on the other side with another one of these kind of pass rate analytic numbers that Matt had tweeted out the other day. We'll continue this weird world of Matt Williamson conversation when we return. Just getting started here on a Wednesday. It is The Drive, Steelers Nation Radio on the Steelers Audio Network.
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7: You know, I was only in college for 2 years. 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Like, these guys are, like, Hall of Famers. And here I am, you know, 24 months removed from graduating high school to playing with guys that I admire and that I looked up to. You know, it's an out-of-body experience because, you know, you don't know whether to go over and ask these guys for the autograph or what because I was basically still a kid. There's nothing like Sunday morning here. You know, you can feel it, and you can smell it, and you can't get to the locker room fast enough to put your helmet on and run out on the field and see, you know, the fans swinging those terrible towels. 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And you don't understand it until you leave because you think it's just normal to you because that's all that you know until you go somewhere and you're like, the fans are not the same, but the fans here are the best.
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8: Continuing here on this Wednesday, weird world of Matt Williamson. That kind of rolls off the tongue nicely. Maybe we'll have to make this a Wednesday thing. As we are talking a little Steelers offense and explosives and pass rates and all these different things, Matt, the second part of this conversation that I wanted to dig into with you was the neutral pass rate of the Steelers for this past season. And this one, I think, requires a little explanation. There's some parameters here, but it's basically on first and second downs, how often you're passing, and it has some parameters. Like it has to be a close game.
9: It's if, not blowout time. It's not garbage time.
8: If you're down by three touchdowns, you're going to be throwing the ball a lot. Even if you're down a touchdown in the last couple minutes of the game, you're going to be throwing the ball a lot. If you get the ball in the second quarter with 45 seconds left on the clock, you're going to be taking some shots.
9: They
8: downfield.
9: Take the 2 minute offense out of it too. Just because it changes the game.
8: So this is basically how often, when you're in a neutral situation.
9: Right. It could go either way.
8: That you're throwing the football.
9: Mm-hmm.
8: And this actually, the Steelers towards the top of the list on this in the league, which, I don't know, I guess doesn't surprise me that much when you consider kind of the way that the offense went last year with, you know, a future Hall of Famer under center.
9: Yeah. Now, they also at the top of the league in big personnel. We know that. Six offensive linemen, third tight end. So you would think that would lend itself to run, be physical, put big people out there. Now, I think it's noteworthy to start with there's about eight teams, I'd say, here that are more heavy pass than the Steelers were last year in neutral situations. The Cardinals threw at a ridiculous rate when Brissett took over. Burrow led Bengals, and Flacco threw a ton, too. And Stafford led Rams. All of which do not

0: not have mobile quarterbacks. So let's not forget about that. Mm-hmm. And that also definitely applies to the Steelers. It also applies to yards per carry. When you do not have a mobile quarterback, and I've said this many times, when it's time to get the next one, and all our accounts, he's got to be able to run.
1: You have it's Kennywood. You must have this much mobility to ride this ride to be the Pittsburgh Steelers franchise quarterback.
0: And as great as Rodgers is at so many things, his inability to be a rusher is somewhat crippling compared to all the other quarterbacks.
1: At one point in his career, he had that club in his bag.
2: But
1: not at age 40. Not at age 42.
0: No, I mean, and you're never going to design anything for him, of course. And a lot of it just comes back to my big theory that D linemen are better than O linemen. So your left guard gets beat, I got to do something.
1: Mm-hmm.
0: Or, you know, I got to get the ball out of my hands. So, and that also is a reason you get explosives. So the fact that you have nothing from your quarterback as a runner inflates this a little too.
1: It is funny because if you look at most of the
0: look at the other side,
1: most of the best running quarterbacks in the league are on the other side of this graph.
0: The Jets are the lowest with Fields.
1: Then the Ravens with Lamar.
0: Yep.
1: I mean, Jackson Dart's right there. Cam Ward's right there.
0: And they're also young quarterbacks that can't go through their progressions like Rodgers. They're puppies. They're probably Ward, Dart, Fields.
1: Bryce Young's there.
0: Yeah. You know, like, if it's not, here's a read. If it's not their run. You know, so I think that factors in. We know the Ravens are going to be run heavy, too. You know, they're the second heaviest
1: Commanders,
0: run team,
1: too, between no Daniels and Mariota.
0: Exactly.
1: They're down there.
0: So all that stuff set, you know, first and foremost. Some of this is a Rodgers, I don't say problem, but issue or factor.
1: Mm-hmm.
0: Because, like, his last year with the Jets had the fewest rushing attempts in the league. Last.
1: Dead last.
0: Now, one of it's because the quarterback never runs. But a lot of it is, so I remember I sent this tweet out that, like, the day that it was pretty clear that the Steelers were going to get Rodgers. And I sent out a tweet saying, wow, the Jets had the fewest carries in the league in 2024.
1: Okay.
0: Boy, that's going to change dramatically for Rodgers.
1: Yes. And the Steelers had the second most carries, I think, in the league. And we're like, that
0: mobile quarterback,
1: that number's going to come down a little bit.
0: Tomlin's going to play it close to the vest, you know. And a lot of Jets fans wrote me back, oh, he doesn't know.
1: Yeah, right.
0: You know, like, he thinks Rodgers has nothing to do with this.
1: Oh, he's finding out.
0: Right. You know, that because the thing is, and he's done it his whole career, and it's worked as well as any quarterback ever.
1: He's maybe moonwalking into the Hall of Fame when he retires.
0: Yes, and he's an old dog that's not going to miss many tricks or learn many new tricks. But he is notorious for checking out of runs at the line of scrimmage and throwing the football. He sees something he likes, and he attacks it, and it's worked for 20 years.
1: Particularly in the red zone, too.
0: Particularly in the red zone. I mean, and people think it's because he wants to inflate his touchdown pass numbers. I don't think it has anything to do with the stats. I mean,
1: He just thinks the best way to win is off my arm.
0: Yeah. I'm going to throw it to Driver or Nelson or Jennings or whoever.
1: For two decades, he was maybe the best player in the NFL every year. He was in the conversation.
0: Yeah. I mean, he's one of the top two or three best players over the last two games since he walked into the league. So I think a lot of it is just he's going to check the throws. Get used to it, folks. Mm-hmm. Yeah, I mean, I don't know that that's changing. Yeah, I don't care who his coach is. It could be Chuck Knoll. It could be Bill Cowher. It could be Tom Landry. I don't know that any of that stuff is going to matter at this point. And he's to the point, too, where if your top – we saw some of this, good and bad. If my number one receiver, and at times that was Valdez Scantling when Metcalf was out, has one-on-ones – I was taught, since I was this big, you go to that guy.
1: Go to that guy.
0: Yeah. And it didn't work out when they threw to MVS three times in a row. And you could argue, can't look at him as a number one, but he's my number one. When I get one-on-ones, I'm going there.
1: We saw that in that Browns game in the red zone.
0: Back shoulder to Jordy Nelson 100 times in a row. Yep. You know, if you're going to go one-on-one, I'm going to go back shoulder and I'm going to hit him because I'm going to put the ball in this keyhole. And that's who he is. Now, if and when, and he has to some degree, he's not the MVP anymore, falls off as a player, that's going to be harder to pull off.
1: Yeah.
0: You know, I mean, when you're the best guy on the field, and that's easier.
1: If he's thrown to Jamar Chase or Justin Jefferson, it's easier.
0: Yeah.
1: You know?
0: You know, like your boy Elway learned to hand it off to TD a lot.
1: Yes,
0: you know,
1: he did.
0: Or Michael Jordan couldn't dunk from the foul line, so he became a jump shooter.

0: and then back dudes down. Sometimes you got to reinvent yourself a little bit. And is there a fine line between it? Yeah. But can Rodgers stick with a run maybe a little bit more and be a little more balanced? I don't know. So we'll see.
1: We will see.
0: And it's also what complicates all this conversation since we hit record on this. It'd be easier if it was Arthur Smith, Tomlin. We have a whole new coaching. I don't know what the hell they're going to look at.
1: Whole new coaching staff.
0: Right, right, right. So all of our analytic stuff that we talk about for the Steelers this offseason, we're not going to be sure about. Yeah, I don't know.
1: And some significant turnover on the offense.
0: Absolutely.
1: Like, Jonnu Smith is no longer there. He was a big part of the equation last year. Mm-hmm. You've added Michael Pittman Jr., who's going to be a big part of the equation. You've added Jeremy Bernard, who we all hope.

0: the receivers grew massively, you know.
1: Would you expect, if it's one of two outcomes, because I don't think, again, the old dog, new tricks, I don't expect any of this to change drastically.
0: No.
1: But do you expect it to change maybe noticeably?
0: With the neutral pass rate?
1: Neutral pass rate, depth of target, more attempts downfield, less stuff at the sticks, short of the sticks.
0: Yes, maybe, but not more, drastically.
1: More intermediate. Yeah, not drastically, because again, old dog, new tricks. But if the offense...
0: And some of these are McCarthy traits, too. You know, like, Rodgers has done it his whole life, and so has McCarthy.
1: Sure.
0: I mean, that's kind of why they're a good marriage, too, you know. McCarthy's going to attack more areas of the field. He's more pass-heavy than most, but he's not ultra-pass-heavy. He'll lean on a run game when it's there, and they've always had a fullback and some physicality in the run game, too. Clearly, this big people thing is not a fluke and also implies that we want to bludgeon people, you know.
1: Mm-hmm.
0: I also think the O-line being better in both
1: phases is huge, too. One of the real X factors, along with the coaching staff, obviously.
0: Like, I'd be shocked. I didn't think the O-line was bad last year, but I'd be shocked if the O-line, if Rodgers doesn't trust the O-line more in protection, and maybe Rodgers doesn't trust the O-line to get me 4 yards when that's the original play call.
1: Yeah.
0: You know, we're running power right or whatever, you know. We shall see.
1: We shall
0: see.
1: There
0: are hard things to comment. There are hard things to predict.
1: If this
0: was offseason, I'd predict it. If it was a year ago, 2 years ago, I'd predict it more. Now we can analyze it, but predicting it's harder.
1: It makes it kind of fun. Makes it a difficult exercise in some regards. Makes it a little bit fun as well. Some new weapons on that offense that definitely factor into the equation. The offensive line and what should be another step forward for that young unit. And then, of course, just Mike McCarthy, Aaron Rodgers, Brian Angelico.
0: What that whole brain trust
1: looks like on offense.
0: It's Darnell Washington going to get featured more. You know, he looks more attractive now than he did a year ago.
1: Or maybe even Pat Freiermuth.
0: Right.
1: You know, do they look at him and go, oh, they haven't used him the right way. We can really use this guy to unlock the offense.
0: Because there's some like Jake Ferguson times with Dallas where he's fine. He caught a lot of balls while McCarthy was there. You know, often detached, and they go back to like Finley and Bubba Franks and a lot of these dudes over the Packers time. I bet Freiermuth has his best fantasy season in a while.
1: And it's funny, too. I know you've laid this out before a few times, but the conversation that you had many moons ago, and many moons, I guess that's a relative number, but a while ago with the Vanimal, Vance, you look at analytics, you look at history, and 27 years old is usually when tight ends take off.
0: That's like their prime.
1: And hippie,
0: their prime, yeah.
1: They finally got their full-grown football body.
0: Mm-hmm.
1: They understand the blocking. They understand the route running, where to sit down in zone and coverage. Pat Freiermuth, 27 years old.
0: Yep.
1: So that's all kind of stuff that just, like I said, I had seen you tweet that stuff out last week and was kind of waiting for the right day here to bring that to the fold. And
0: I should credit where I found that, by the way. The Underdog Fantasy site, they do really good work. And if you go to Underdog and you just hit the football tab, they have articles here and there. I mean, but they dig deep and they know their stuff. And I found some good graphs and just cut and pasted them.
1: I love it. We are going to take a break here when we return. Let's piggyback off of all this conversation about quarterback play and explosives and pass rates and dig a little bit into Drew Aller's prospect profile.
0: Okay.
1: We'll do that to close down the first hour of the show when we return. Wes Shuler, Matt Williamson, it is The Drive. 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
12: If you've been listening to The Drive throughout the offseason, particularly the draft and combine process, Matt, we've referenced reception perception a few times. Of course,
13: that reminds me. I'm going to cut and paste the Bernard one. Oh, and we'll dig into that. I mean, that's really their specialty is wide receivers.
12: They do quarterbacks as well, too. We're a fan of Matt Harmon and everything that he's built there.
13: Yeah.
12: And wanted to take a look at this draft prospect profile of Drew Aller, success by routes, the type of, you know, route percentage, like where he's throwing the ball the most.
13: I thought this was a really thorough breakdown. Because I did a subsequent podcast on this yesterday, you can find, where my process, unfortunately, I'm a scouting staff of one, you know, and I'm trying to learn all these prospects to some degree, something better than just a thumbnail of going into the draft. Obviously, whoever the Steelers select, I'm then going to dig in even deeper. You know what I mean? Like, that's what I've been doing this week or two since the draft.
12: It's like, for all
13: learn to think of those around you think, too. Like, why did the Steelers like this guy? You know what I mean?
12: You start with like a Zillow profile of the house.
13: Mm-hmm.
12: Here's how many bedrooms. Here's how many bathrooms. Here's how many square feet.
13: Does, yeah. Does

0: that have a yard, and then you're like, okay, the Steelers bought this house. Let's go.
1: Why'd I buy this one, not the one next door to it?
0: Tour it and see what's up
1: exactly,
0: here.
1: Exactly, exactly. Yeah. And obviously, we'll start watching them at OTAs and see them live. I'm not going to see the Packers left guard live, you know, as a rookie and things like that, too. But Aller is obviously the most polarizing and deepest dive of all these. I mean, I didn't have to go back and watch Max. I'm like, I know what he liked, and I liked it the same reason, and blah, blah, blah. But in terms of what McCarthy wants, what this offense wants, what Aller has and is deficient in, I thought this breakdown was good because it's the first write-up I've seen that I really respect that is post-draft.
0: Yes.
1: Now, there's some things in here that are not going to be easy for you guys to listen to.
0: Sure.
1: But there's some things in here, too, where it's, this is why the Steelers wanted him. You know what I mean?
0: Mm-hmm.
1: If you stuck him on the Bears, it wouldn't be as good. Or, you know, that's true. And this has been another thorn in my side the last couple of weeks. Is everyone talks about the consensus big board. Everyone's talking about that nowadays. Which is like Mel and DJ and all these dudes, they put their stuff together. But all those dudes don't scout for a team.
0: Correct.
1: It's a very generic.
0: It's a generic. Ranking. Here's the prospects that we like the most.
1: We want Casey Hampton. Well, we want Warren Sapp. They're both really good players, but they're different types of defensive tackles. You know what I mean?
0: Mm-hmm. Do you want to start with success rate by route or by route percentage here with Drew Aller?
1: It doesn't matter.
0: Let's start with route percentage, I think. So
1: that's really the play calling.
0: That's the play calling, right. But he's also the one with the ball in his hand.
1: And
0: who
1: he's
0: has
1: distributing,
0: to,
1: yeah, yeah, yeah.
0: What really stood out to me, Matt, is honestly a pretty balanced route percentage tree when you look at it.
1: Mm-hmm.
0: Surprisingly, or maybe not so, when we discussed the Penn State play calling, the nine route, the go ball, is the one that he threw the most, 15% of the time.
1: Mm-hmm.
0: And kind of right there with it is the dig route. And those are more intermediate to downfield routes.
1: Mm-hmm.
0: But then after that, it's a lot of flats. It's a lot of checkdowns. It's a lot of screens. It's a lot of curls. It's a lot of stuff closer to the line of scrimmage.
1: Yes. Don't have a lot to react to on that, but we do know he is a big arm thrower. And a side note, a go ball is not an arm strength throw. All these quarterbacks can throw goes.
0: All these quarterbacks now, you better be able to throw the ball 40 yards downfield.
1: And you're loading up and you get everything behind it and you can throw the ball far. Or with, it doesn't mean you have a strong arm. But like comebacks and digs and things like that, those are arm strength throws. I need to throw this thing on a line, over a linebacker, in front of a safety, or in a super tight window or whatever. I need to drive the football with arm strength. So you do see some of those throws for sure. I mean, there's plenty of them on tape. And I like the charts in here, you know, how we'll open this with the route percentage and the success rate with routes. But I like the verbiage in the write-up better.
0: Okay.
1: And it even starts off by saying,
0: he looks the part.
1: He looks the part. And there's some unkind things in there, but it's also, if you watch just the best, you think he's the best player in the draft. If you watch the worst, you're like, how's this guy even a football player? I mean, it's really the crux of that. That's the Cliff Notes version of this write-up. And you got to get those things closer together.
0: That's what you're trying to find. You're trying to put
1: this coach do that.
0: Put everything in context. So the natural throwing ability show up immediately on film. He can drop a deep ball into a bucket or drive one into a tight window.
1: The arm strength throws and distance throws.
0: With the same easy release. Of all the quarterbacks in this class, Aller might have the highest potential ceiling. He also might have the lowest floor. You rarely feel neutral watching him.
1: That was one of the sentences that really stood out to me. Is some play by play, drive by drive, game by game, rarely you're like, oh, that was okay. It's either wow or oh, no.
0: 53.6%, so almost 54% success rate on deep throws show he can win down the field, and his ability to put touch or velocity on the ball, depending on the situation, is one of the more underrated parts of his game.
1: Mm-hmm.
0: I
1: like him more as a thrower than I did a month ago.
0: Okay.
1: Yeah, I mean, not on the move. And there's
0: you were concerned about some of that stuff.
1: Yeah, but as a pocket passer, traditional thrower of the football, he's better than I gave him credit for.
0: The slants, crossers, flat routes, and hitches that Mike McCarthy leans on heavily.

0: heavily in his offense are the throws where Aller grades out well.
1: Not a coincidence, folks. He was successful. That's why they like him better than
0: makes sense.
1: Maybe the Rams do or whoever, you know.
0: Yeah. He was successful on nearly 88% of his flat routes, but just 67% of his slants. He'll need to get better there.
1: Mm-hmm.
0: His 89.3% check down rate shows he can find those easy outlets when the design calls for it.
1: Yeah. Again, I think that's, you know, we were just talking about Rodgers, how dumping it down when that's the right move.
0: Yes. Yes. And so
1: there's not a lot of turnover-worthy plays from Aller either.
0: There's not, and that's good things.
1: Yes.
0: And again, I mean, you look at some of the success rates, and they're impressive. 72% success on a dig rate, 73% success on a curl, 88% in the flat, like we said.
1: And as you know, big-time colleges go, his receivers weren't winning for him very much.
0: I forget who it was that put this out there the other day. It might have been one of the Steelers Now guys. It might have been Alan Saunders or Derek Bell, one of those guys. But they were basically like, they said, I went back and I was watching some the Drew Aller versus Will Howard, Penn State, Ohio State matchup.
1: Okay, that's one.
0: And they were like, Will Howard, his wide receiver three in that game was Carnell Tate, who was just the fourth overall pick.
1: That was his
0: wide receiver three, you know?
1: And I know Warren was a first-round pick as a tight end, but a lot of what Penn State did was
0: getting him the ball. Find ways to get him the ball.
1: You know, behind the line of scrimmage. He was like their only real weapon.
0: Yes. So one thing that stands out from this to me, Matt, because, and I think we talked about this a little bit with wide receivers and their win rates, success rates in the lead up, in the build up to the draft. The difference in your success rate versus man coverage and zone coverage.
1: Yeah.
0: And that, those numbers are pretty drastically different for Drew Aller. Over 81% success rate when throwing the ball against zone defense.
1: Mm-hmm.
0: Just a shade over 55% success rate when throwing the ball against man defense.
1: Now, I wonder, what did he have in the way of man beaters at the receiver position?
0: Like, that's one of the things I remember when we did a deep dive for a couple days on wide receivers. That was the one thing that concerned us with Denzel Boston.
1: Oh, absolutely.
0: Is that he really excelled against the zone, but he struggled against man. And that's if you want to be a top-tier wide receiver, you got to be able to create separation.
1: You do.
0: Not 80-some percent of the time, but pretty consistently.
1: Now, I do think when we talk about like success rate versus man and zone, I think I like citing that more for wideouts than I do quarterbacks, because like when Harmon charts them, that doesn't mean the ball's complete. If he beats man and the guy throws it in the stands, he gives him credit as a success.
0: Sure.
1: You know,
0: sure.
1: Where in this case, you kind of need two to tango, because if my guy's not open and I throw it anyways, it's not going to be successful. You know what I mean?
0: It's a lot to consider here.
1: It is.
0: So here's kind of the final part of this report that I found interesting. My high-end comparison for Drew Aller is Jameis Winston, a guy who could look like an elite starter one week and throw the game away the next.
1: Mm-hmm.
0: The low-end comparison is Will Levis, a player who had size, arm strength, and raw tools, but couldn't process the game quickly enough.
1: Levis is very robotic, and that's a term I've heard with Aller that worries me. Now, I think there's some very fixable things with Aller that we didn't touch on, namely his footwork, which will lead to better accuracy. And I guarantee that's McCarthy's goal number one.
0: One, two, three, and four, probably. Yeah. They're probably talking to him, Matt, like he's messy with all the footwork that they're discussing.
1: Oh, I'm sure. I'm sure.
0: He's bending it like Beckham down there at the facility.
1: There's two things I don't know that are correctable, though, that worry me to no end. Is when things don't go to script and you need to improv, it has not gone well.
0: It's like the anti-Dante Moore, like we were talking about yesterday.
1: Yes. And this kind of leads to it, too. The big word I've been using is I don't like his feel as a quarterback. And some of that's just when to take a little off the ball, when to take a little on, when to feel the rush. It's third and eight. I got to get nine here, not six. You know, like just Montana stuff.
0: Yeah.
1: You know what I mean? Like, yeah, the great ones have just an amazing feel.
0: And I think, correct me if I'm wrong, I feel like I remember you saying this to me, that if you were like scouting quarterbacks,
1: yeah,
0: the top two things that you want to see are accuracy and just processing ability from the neck up.
1: Yeah, and playing fast but not hurrying type of thing.

0: thing, a wooden type
1: John
0: of
1: Wooden.
0: Thing. Yeah.
1: Take your time, but hurry up.
0: Right. I mean, you got to play fast, and there's a lot of time. You got to process fast. You got to be twitchy, especially in today's NFL. And Aller doesn't always do that. You know, like, okay, first read's not there, and my left tackle blew a block. Now what do I do? I can't just dirt it. You know,
1: right?
0: You can't.
1: Right.
0: Yeah.
1: Be quick, but don't hurry.
0: Be quick, but don't hurry.
1: That was the famous John Wooden line. Saw his college basketball jersey at Purdue during the combine when pursued, and I would Drew Brees bought it in an auction for like $500,000 and donated it back to the university. That's the kind of stuff that I would do if I had Drew Brees money.
0: That's cool.
1: But yeah, you and again, some of that might be he didn't have the best weapons around him at Penn State.
0: I don't think he had great coaching either.
1: And he had an offensive coordinator fired, and a head coach that all got fired.
0: Mm-hmm.
1: And obviously at Penn State, they're not scraping the barrel with a bunch of zero star recruits.
0: No,
1: but
0: we would have taken their receivers when I was at Akron, I'm sure.
1: Sure, absolutely. You know, right. I'm sure I would have swapped their playmakers for WVU's playmakers over the last handful of years. But they're not,
0: but
1: Ohio,
0: they're not
1: Ohio State.
0: Right.
1: They might not even be Oregon or USC some of these guys. So that's just kind of the interesting whole snapshot here of Drew Aller.
0: And I've cited this often, but again, if I'm a prosecuting attorney or the defending attorney on Aller, you can make cases for both, you know, and both of them are pretty strong. You know, you can cite things around them, injuries, you know, I mean, it'd been nice to see him play all year.
1: Yes, it
0: wasn't great before his injury, but it'd been nice to see him play all year. Like, some of these guys, Mendoza, got better as the season went on, you know?
1: Matt, real quick, just to piggyback off of this, because I wanted to mention this at some point today. Two things from yesterday's around campus that I got to follow up on.
0: Mm.
1: The first, Darian Mensah, the Miami quarterback transfer. I had said that he went from Duke to Tulane to Miami. I got that backwards. Huh. It was Tulane to Duke to Miami. So
0: that makes a little more sense.
1: Procedural note there, but a couple people mentioned that on Twitter, and I always appreciate you guys are our Tony Reale. You're our stat collectors and corrections here. Also, had a couple people tweet us and put on the YouTube comments, Nico Iam Lavella is 6'6". How can you call him small? That's the wrong word to use for a 6'6" guy.
0: Yeah.
1: Skinny is the word I should have used.
0: He's linear.
1: Like lanky and linear. Here's the example. Drew Aller is 6'5", 230. Nico is 6'6", 210, 215.
0: He's very lean. Yeah.
1: So I appreciated all the people like, come on, he's 6'6". Mm-hmm. Six. I don't know if I would call him. He's actually, like, I think the tallest quarterback maybe that we talked about yesterday. But 6'6", 210, I mean, that's...
0: He's going to take hit.
1: Small was the wrong word to use, but...
0: Lacks body armor. Ben had a lot of body armor.
1: Exactly. Yeah,
0: Big boned and, you know, beefy.
1: He needs to go back to Tennessee and needs to go to some barbecues and some chicken fries.
0: Get off
1: that California, avocado diet.
0: So I have two notes from that section, too, and we'll get out of here. I've heard the people that love saying Drew Brees comp.
1: Okay.
0: Good athlete, but, accurate.
1: Not crazy big, but so accurate and so
0: accurate, anticipatory.
1: Yeah, I can see
0: that. I heard that competence. And I've been pumping up the stuff McShay's done recently. He did a real deep dive on Sorsby in his latest podcast and even had Albert Breer on to talk about some of the legal ramifications and all that. Todd thinks he's the most talented quarterback in college football right now.
1: Yeah, I don't see it, but... As I've told you, when I watch college football on Saturdays, it's because I love the sport and the pageantry and you think any given Sunday is a real thing, it is, but any given Saturday, I don't sit there and watch and think, how's that guy going to translate to Sundays? I just watch him throwing terrible pick six to maybe the worst WVU team of my lifetime and lose.
0: He says there's some things that makes him a little crazy.
1: And losing at home to the Mountaineers. But I obviously, when it comes to talent evaluation, I can't hold a candle to McShay. But that's interesting.
0: But he did a real deep dive since all this news came out, and the podcast is quite good about, makes you think about, I'll roll the dice on him. Yeah. And what he said was he's majoring as a pocket passer.
1: Okay.
0: And he's not great at his major. He makes some bad decisions. He throws some bad picks. But he's double minoring as a playmaker and as a talent. and he's got an A-plus in that part.
1: Interesting.
0: You know, like, just makes you pay, and the loose arm and all the ability.

0: Listen, when there is a update on the obviously ongoing Brendan Sorsby story, we will make sure to share it with you all here. That's an hour in the books. Another hour to go. Let's take a look at some early over-under win totals for these teams in the NFL for the 2026 season to kick off hour number two. Wes Schuler, Matt Williamson, it's The Drive, Steelers Nation Radio on the Steelers Audio Network.
1: Your home for the Steelers. 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
0: Good evening, Steeler Nation. How we doing? Well, that's good. Us too. It is hour number two of The Drive here on your 24-7 home of the Black and Gold. Wes Shuler and Matt Williamson with you. And Matt, it's time to take a look. Yesterday,

0: Yesterday we talked strength of schedules.
1: Yeah.
0: For in kind of now the free agency and draft and all, most of the movement and shaking. There'll still be some trades. There'll still be some signings. But
1: there's 40 or 50 names out there that are quality NFL players. You know, they might have something wrong with them. They might be a little old. They might have a knee. They might not want to go to camp, whatever. But there will be some additions.
0: Yes. Yes, there will be. And you know, with that, I even think something like it continues to feel inevitable that A.J. Brown's going to get traded here in a few weeks. And how does that tip the scales for the Patriots or the Eagles or if he ends up somewhere else?
1: Could someone still pry Max Crosby away from the Raiders? I mean, maybe.
0: Maybe.
1: Yeah, right,
0: That's a great point.
1: Yeah.
0: That's a great point. Does Mac Jones end up going somewhere? So, yeah, hey, Aaron Rodgers becomes an Arizona Cardinal. I would have to imagine that that might add an extra win or two to their bottom of the barrel number here. But I pulled all these from DraftKings because DraftKings for a long time paid me to do reads. And so if somebody else wants to pay me to do reads, I'll start mentioning from them. But at least DraftKings used to pay you boys some money to do some reads. Two teams at the top, and to be fair, these are all pretty much unanimous across the sports books. You can find a little difference here and there, but two teams at the top of the list with an 11.5 over-under for the 2026 season. It's the Rams and the Ravens. One, I totally understand. The other, I'm trying to figure out if I'm just a black and gold honk.
1: I know.
0: But new head coach. I mean,
1: a lot of roster overhaul and holes.
0: I still think Lamar is great and elite and one of the best quarterbacks in the league. But has he maybe taken a half step down from that unicorn Lamar? Have the injuries added up a little bit?
1: I think that's a legit question. And can you give me 17 games of Lamar?
0: Exactly.
1: I mean,
0: even if
1: it's 15 games of unicorn MVP guy, those other two, they're probably not favored in those games.
0: It could be the difference between 10 wins and 11 wins.
1: Yeah.
0: 11 wins
1: and
0: 12 wins.
1: We went into this in a lot of detail yesterday, so I don't want to harp on it too much. But the fact that the Ravens are at the top of the league and at the top of the AFC shocks me. I think that's an easy under for me.
0: Yeah, I completely agree. I completely agree, especially when you factor in, I think the biggest thing in this is they have a first-time head coach.
1: Yeah.
0: Not a new head coach, a first-time head coach.
1: I rarely bet on those guys to have great seasons, you know, right off the bat. There's no manual when you become a head coach to this is how you do it. You learn on the fly and you make a lot of mistakes like a parent. You know, here's a baby when you leave the hospital. Now what do I do with it? You know, you don't realize how easy it is with a baby there that day or two as a new parent. And then you get home and you look at your wife and you're like, now what do we do with this?
2: Now what do we do?
1: Right.
0: As
1: for the Rams, I think that's a good number. They should be the top of the league. But both these guys, I think their division's interesting, where you would hope the Ravens beat the Browns twice. You would hope the Rams beat the Cardinals twice. But they probably aren't going to sweep the Bengals, Steelers, Seahawks, Niners. Maybe you split with those. Maybe you're 4-2, 5-1 in the division. And that's a good start to getting to 12 wins for the over, but I don't think they're going to sweep the division. I mean, it's not like the Chiefs back in the day where they were 6-0.
0: 6-0 automatically. Patriots back in the day.
1: Absolutely. And Stafford's a little fragile, too.
0: He could miss a couple games.
1: I would probably go under on both those if I had to. I'd definitely go under on the
0: Ravens. I'm definitely going under on the Ravens. In fact, I may or may not have chucked some cheddar on that earlier here today. Yeah, Rams is an interesting one because I think they should be the Super Bowl favorite. Yeah. I just think right now they've probably got the best roster and coaching staff and all that from top to bottom. But you're right, tough division. And all. Hey, what if Matthew Stafford misses two or three games?
1: Yeah, just even two or three. I'm not talking about his neck and he misses the whole season. Yeah.
0: It is funny, though, because every year in the NFL, there's a couple teams that end up with 13, 14 wins, maybe even 15.
1: But only a couple.
0: But there's you never see over and unders that high.
1: Oh, no, because everybody would go under because one injury derails it.
0: Sure.
1: Yeah. I mean, Vegas is too smart for those things.
0: Up next on the list, Matt, there's actually a handful, a good amount of teams that are currently sitting at 10.5. Let's run through those, starting with the defending Super Bowl champion Seattle Seahawks.
1: Okay, similar conversation to the Rams, probably slightly different, harder schedule just because they're a first-place team. They have some holes.
0: They lost a lot.
1: Their offense was not great last year, and offense is more predictive year-to-year than defense, but I don't think Seattle's D is going to lose much, even though they did lose some players. I would lean towards the over there.
0: I think I'm with you on that one. Not by a bunch, but I think they'll win 11 or 12 games. The Buffalo Bills, 10.5.
1: I'm under there. I still think they're Josh Allen in a lot of questions. And that's a great start. But they bumped the coordinator up to be head coach. I don't think that's an upgrade. McDermott's won a lot of games in this league.
0: I agree with you.
1: You know what I mean? Like, that's...
0: I think that might be more of a front office problem than a head coaching problem.
1: Yeah, maybe owner, too.
0: Kansas City Chiefs at 10.5, Matt.
1: I'd probably lean over. But I'd love to know that one.
0: It's a tough division, too, now.
1: It's a real tough division.
0: Broncos are legit. Chargers are a playoff team, too.
1: I think both those teams are coming back strong.
0: And what if the Raiders are just not a doormat anymore? What if the Raiders
1: are going to be better?
0: A 6 or 7 win team, you know?
1: Right, yeah. I mean, the Raiders could split with the Chiefs in the division.
0: Sure.
1: You know, that's insane.
0: The Raiders could go 2-4 in the division this year.
1: I think I'm actually under on the Chiefs because I just wonder, too, will Mahomes really be there in week one?
0: And that's the thing. When's
1: and
0: he
1: what version
0: be?
1: Do you get? And maybe that lingers throughout the season if he comes back a little early.
0: They strike me as the team that could go like 10-7 and sneak into the playoffs, but then all of a sudden, like after Thanksgiving, the last 4 or 5 games of the year, they only lose one, and Mahomes is starting to look
1: and
0: like,
1: looks
0: oh,
1: like
0: he's
1: MVP.
0: He's healthy once again. Yeah.
1: But the beginning of the season might lose you your over bet.
0: Yes, yeah, correct.
1: Could be a stumble.
0: A real intriguing one here, the Philadelphia Eagles at 10.5, because they've been... They've been right there for the last handful of years, but as I continue to say, it feels like a very volatile situation that is bound to blow up. At some point, they're gonna fire Nick Sirianni. Like that's just what,
1: I think that's
0: just what they
1: too.
0: Do as an You're organization.
1: Right. And I don't know that he's a tremendous coach that just brings everybody up with them.
0: And the offense hasn't been the same since they lost Kellen Moore.
1: And they're restructuring the offensive passing attack quite a bit.
0: And now they lose Stoutland, too, highly regarded as like the best offensive line coach in the world.
1: Right.
0: Right when they're trying to integrate and develop some new offensive linemen. I think I'm under.
1: I don't think that. I would say 10 wins is probably the number.
0: I think the division will be a little bit better.
1: I think Dallas is good.
0: Yeah, and I think the Giants won't be a pushover.
1: Be
0: and
1: a
0: if Daniels,
1: doormat.
0: If
1: yeah.
0: Daniels is back to being Daniels, the Commanders should be at least a decent team again.
1: I can see Philly being like 4-2 in the division.
0: Yeah,
1: you're not 6-0.
0: I just I think they're going to trade AJ Brown.
1: Yep.
0: What if Mekhi Lemon doesn't slide right in there? You know what? If Saquon's pushing 30. What if
1: Lane Johnson's old and right?
0: The Eagles I think are the definition of how fast this league moves because this time 2 years ago it looked like watch out these guys might rattle off a couple Super Bowls. Green Bay Packers at 10.5 as well.
1: I'm also under really difficult division.
0: Very difficult division, but man, if they would have stayed healthy last year,
1: I know.
0: They might have been the best. They might have been right in that conversation with the Rams and the Seahawks.
1: I don't know why I did it, but I looked at their depth chart, though. It's not very good.
0: No?
1: I mean, because Parsons, they don't think will be ready for week one.
0: What about Tucker Kraft, too? He might.
1: He's still up in the air. Yeah. I do like their receivers. I think the O-line's questionable. The corner position, the rest of the defense not named Parsons is... They didn't add any starters. They didn't. The offseason wasn't real kind.
0: They lost Romeo Doubs as well.
1: Right. They lost some pieces like that. I think they split in the division at best. That's a tough road.
0: It's very tough.
1: Yeah. I'm under on them.
0: Another one in a tough division sitting at 10.5, the San Francisco 49ers.
1: They always seem to find a way.
0: I was going to say. This is one of those, if that number was 9.5, I would take the over all day. Because it feels like San Francisco always has 10 or 11 wins.
1: Yeah.
0: No matter what.
1: I think that's about where the number should be.
0: I think
1: be,
0: that's
1: though.
0: A great number. That's one that I'm staying
1: it.
0: Away from. A couple more teams here that are a lot of teams at 10.5. The LA Chargers are at 10.5. I think that's the right number again.
1: Yeah, I'm a Harbaugh believer. I'm a Herbert believer. And I really think getting McDonald, the Dolphins head coach, as your offense coordinator, that could be the best offense in the league.
0: Might be.
1: I mean, you get both the tackles back.
0: Alton Slater, elite offensive tackles.
1: Absolutely monstrous for that team. I'm going over. I think Harbaugh will be in charge of the defense. McDonald will be in charge of the offense. And McDaniel, not McDonald.
0: I think I would lean towards the over, too, but that's one that I would stay away from. Detroit Lions at 10.5, Matt. I think I might go under there.
1: I think I'm going under.
0: They went 9-8 last year.
1: Mm-hmm.
0: And just the offensive line isn't quite what it was.
1: Yeah. They lost both coordinators last year and it showed.
0: Mm-hmm.
1: I'm not saying their window's shut, but it was very open there for a while, and I think it's closing.
0: Yes.
1: If not, I'm not saying it's closed, but I think it's closing.
0: And that's 23.